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1: Welcome, Holy Spirit. Go and flow. I'm going to tell you something that's kind of behind the scenes that's been going on for many years, and I think it's important for you to understand this. Before I do a show, whether it's social media or television, the night before, I usually have a fight. I mean, it's really dumb. The devil does all he can do, and I fight him, and then I go to sleep, no problem. But on this particular show, I was talking to my secretary. I said, I was coming forward to do this. And I said, I'm a little worried. I didn't have a fight last night. But I got so literally mixed up on the simplest thing I've ever done, which, and let me explain why I'm even doing this. I'm upset. For the first time that I've been a believer, in the news is such anger against Israel, such anti-Semitism, such anti-Jewish sentiment, I've never seen so much. And this is the conclusion I've come up with. And any sane person should come up with it. And there was confusion on things there never should have been confusion on. Well, you know who was doing that. The prince of confusion, the devil. The only solution for what's going on in the world right now, all the anti-Israel sentiment, all the anti-Jewish sentiment, all the anti-Semitism, there's only one solution, and it's the Word of God. Now, I put together notes on God's purpose and love for the Jewish people and Zionism, and these are important revelation tools for the last of the last days. By meditating on these scriptures, please listen to me now. By meditating on these scriptures, you will have God's heart for Israel, God's heart for the Jewish people, and be on God's side in these last days of demonic deception. Very important, because I'm going to have you meditate on these scriptures. And for a free download of my notes, The Great Jewish Lease, God's Everlasting Covenant with Israel, go to sidroth.org/lease. And you have to do what the Word of God says, Romans 10:17. Faith comes by hearing, and it must be important for God to say by hearing, because he says it twice. Faith comes by hearing and hearing. He's amplifying that. He's saying you must hear the Word of God. Faith comes by hearing and hearing. And I'll add one more time for good measure. Hearing and hearing and hearing what? The Word of God. Then Joshua 1:8 says what's so important. It emphasizes the word, not read the Word of God, but meditate. If you meditate, you'll find you're hearing and hearing and hearing the Word of God. Joshua 1:8. This book of the law must not depart from your mouth. Meditate. And the Hebrew for meditate is haggah. To murmur. This is what the Hebrew word means when it says meditate. You murmur the Word of God. You're saying it. You imply the Word of God. You ponder. You even think about the Word of God. You imagine what the Word of God means to you personally. You mutter the Word of God. And this one I love the best on the word meditate. You roar. That's what it says. You roar the Word of God. You meditate on it day and night. So if you do what I do and you kind of chill out at night after working so hard from early in the morning, That's not what God is saying where we are in history. You meditate on it, you roar on it day and night, so that you may act carefully according to all that is written in it. For then, see, it says there's our part. If you'll do this, God says, then you will make your way successful. Then you will be wise. Do you want to make your way successful, whatever you do in life? Do you want to make wise decisions? Meditate. And I'm going back to my favorite definition of meditate. Roar the Word of God day and night. Romans chapter 9, verse 1 to 5. These principles are the same in the new as the old. God doesn't change. Paul, the apostle to the Gentiles, Paul's call was to the Gentiles, not to the Jews, but he was to everyone. But his major call was to reach the Gentiles. And by the way, Peter's major call, who didn't know a whole lot about Judaism compared to Paul, the apostle of apostles, his call was to the Jewish people. So God gets all the credit. And this is what Paul says. I am speaking the truth in Messiah. I'm not lying. My conscience testifies with me in the Holy Spirit that I have great sorrow. There's a Paul saying, I have sorrow and not just anguish, I have continual anguish. What a life he ran. What a race he ran. Continual anguish in my heart. For I could wish that I myself were accursed from Messiah. There is nothing worse that I could think of than being separated from the Messiah of Israel, separated from righteousness, separated from Jesus, separated from the Holy Spirit, separated from God. I myself were accursed from Messiah. For what? For my brothers, my kinsmen by race, that's the Jewish people, who are Israelites, to whom belong the adoption. And a lot of people don't realize this, but to Israel belongs the glory. That's why God always starts in Israel and then goes to the whole world. I think on his last days, he's going to pour out his spirit on Israel. And rather than 10 apostles running to the four corners of the earth, 12, 15, whatever the number of apostles that say were added, instead of a handful of them running to the four corners of the earth, what if a whole nation is filled with the glory of God running to the four corners of the earth? You see, God wants everyone to know him. What if he follows the same pattern for the last days that he did at the beginning? Because what belongs to the Jewish people is the adoption, the glory, the covenants, the giving of the law, the service of God, the promises, to whom belong the patriarchs, and from whom, according to the flesh, is Messiah. This is my call. This should be the call of every end-time believer on the planet. Because when you follow this call, but I'm about ready to explain, Romans 11, 26 in the Supernatural Bible, when you follow this call, you will find yourself right in the center of God's will. Everything I do. People think, oh, Sid, in fact, I've had people suggest I do more supernatural and less Israel. You don't understand. I don't do the supernatural for the supernatural. I do the supernatural because God's word says the Jew requires, strong word, requires a sign. When you operate in the supernatural, you see, the New Age is not ashamed of the New Age gospel. They operate in what I call a counterfeit form of the supernatural. And most of the leadership in the New Age, you'll find, are Jewish people, because we have a zeal for God, but not according to knowledge. What happens when Jewish people find the truth? And they've been so pent up all these years, knowing that something is different, something is missing. And they find that missing ingredient, and that piece of the puzzle comes together, and the nation goes to the four corners of the earth. Romans 11, 26, this is my life scripture. This must, at the time we are in history, be your life scripture. If you operate here, I'll tell you what happens. Romans 11, 26, all Israel will be saved. What about the Jewish people that died before? All are saved. There's no other name given unto men in which we must be saved. Jewish or Gentile, if you die without having revelation, experiential knowledge of Jesus, you're separated from God forever. Romans 10:1, Paul prayed for this. My heart's desire, my prayer to God for Israel, is that they may be saved. The apostle of the Gentile was praying that Israel would be saved. He got so upset one day with his Jewish brethren that he said, I'm going to the Gentiles. I'm not going to you. So the next day he leads the leader of the synagogue to the Messiah. No, he couldn't do that. Genesis 12, verse 1 to 3. Now the Lord said to Abram, go from your country, your family, and your father's house to the land that I will show you. And I, this is what God promised Abraham, the father of the Jewish people, I will make you a great nation. I will bless you and make your name great so that you will be a blessing. I will bless them who bless you. God says, I, God, will bless those who bless you, meaning the Jewish people, and I, God, will curse him who curses you. And in you, in the seed of Abraham, who came, the Messiah, the seed, and in you, all families, all mishpucha of the earth will be blessed. Boy, you got it really encapsulated in that verse. I sure hope you get these scriptures to meditate on them so you'll be on the right side of the fence in the last days. And I've had people say, Sid, you're Jewish. Yeah, a Gentile should say what you're saying. It's a little self-serving. No, it's not. It's God-serving. And let me explain why. I have found in Romans 1:16, Paul said, go to the Jew first. That was not God's historical order. That was God's eternal spiritual order. When you go to the Jew first, you will reach, and you have to, how do you go to the Jew? Signs and wonders. That's what God says. When you go to the Jew first with signs and wonders, more Gentiles will come to know Jesus than if you go to the Gentile first. Makes no sense to the natural mind. I'm so glad we're dealing with the mind of Messiah when we deal with the Word of God. Zechariah 2:8. He who touches you, that's Israel, sticks his finger in Jehovah's eye. Boy, these last days, you do not want to be sticking your finger in the eye of God. Romans 11:12. Now, if their transgression, that's the Jewish people's transgression, meant riches for the world, and their failure means riches for the Gentiles, it was riches in rejecting the Messiah. But this is what Paul is saying. How much more with their fullness? How much more when they're full of the Messiah of God? If in their rejection of Messiah, the Gentiles were blessed, how much more, how much greater blessing when the Jews receive their Messiah, their fullness? Romans chapter 11, verse, and by the way, we're at that point right now where one Jew after another, I have meetings sometimes where 1,000 Jewish people receive the Messiah. You're saying, how come I'm not reaching Jewish people with the Messiah? Are you talking to Jewish people about the Messiah? How can you call on him if you haven't heard? And we Jews have not heard. We have only heard you can't be Jewish and believe in Jesus. It's a lie from the prince of lies. The word Jew means a worshiper of God. If you know Jesus, you are as righteous as him. If you know Jesus, every one of your sins that you repent for are washed clean with the blood. And if you don't, I'll tell you, it's so good. If you don't remember every sin you did, you just say, Lord, every sin I've ever done, it's under the blood of Jesus. I mean, God is so good. It's almost, aren't you glad we serve a good God? He is so good. Romans 11, verse 23 and 24. And these also, the Jews, if they do not remain in unbelief, will be grafted in. For God is able to graft them in again. For if you Gentiles were cut out of the olive tree, which is wild by nature, and were grafted contrary to nature into a cultivated olive tree, how much more will these end-time evangelists, will these evangelists, a whole nation of evangelists, because of them is the glory. It belongs to Israel. And how much more when they go to the four corners of the earth as a whole nation rather than just a dozen or so? How much more will these who are the natural branches be grafted into their own olive tree? It's God's plan. It's not my plan. It's not self-serving. You see, the only difference between me as a Jewish believer and a Gentile believer, in far as benefits, if you want to call it, I don't know how good a bunch of a benefit is these days, is we are called to live in the land of Israel. You ever wonder why the devil keeps attacking Israel? Does he know something that the church doesn't know? Romans chapter 11, verse 28 and 29. As concerning the gospel, they are enemies. The Jewish people are considered enemies for the gospel's sake. But as regarding the election, they are beloved for the sake of the patriarchs, for the sake of the fathers, Abraham, Isaac, and Jacob, for the gifts and callings of God. And this you should be so thankful for. The gifts and calling of God are irrevocable. Isaiah chapter 49, verse. See, the more you get this word of God inside of you, the more you say, I'm doing what God wants because God has the whole picture. We have little parts of the picture. That's why we need a body. That's why we need many believers participating so we get a fuller glimpse of that picture. Isaiah 49, verse 15 and 16. This is the passion of God. Isaiah says, can a woman forget her nursing child? I can't imagine how a woman would forget her brand new born child and have no compassion on the son of her womb. Even these may forget. Yet I, God, will not forget. See, I have inscribed you on the palms of my hands. Your walls, Jerusalem, are continually, not just once in a while, continually before me. And if your walls weren't continually before me, God is saying, I just look on my hands and it's inscribed my love for the Jewish people, which is going to explode through the nation of Israel to the four corners of the earth. Jeremiah chapter 31, 35 and 36. Thus says the Lord, who gives the sun for a light by day, and the ordinances of the moon, and of the stars, sun, moon, stars, for a light by night, who stirs up the seas so that the waves roar. The Lord of hosts is his name. This is what God is saying. If these natural events, sun, moon, stars, waves, if these ordinances depart from before me, says the Lord, then the seed of Israel will also cease from being a nation before me forever. But the reverse is true. As long as there's the natural order of things, sun, moon, stars, waves, you'll see the physical Jew. No matter how hard the devil tries, he cannot wipe off what God has promised and engraved on the palms of his hands. One is not better than another. A Jewish believer is not better than a Gentile believer. The calls may be different. A male is not better than a female that believes. But the call is different. Isaiah 40, verse 1 and 2. I can just picture God saying this. Comfort. Oh, comfort my people. That's the Jewish people, says your God. Speak kindly to Jerusalem. Cry to her that her warfare has ended. Her iniquity, it's been pardoned. Israel doesn't even know this. Someone has to be raised up to tell Israel this. Do you know only one city in all of Scripture we are commanded to pray for? Psalm 122, 6 says, pray for the peace of Jerusalem. What will happen when Jerusalem has peace? Jew and Arab, Muslim, will have the Prince of Peace in their heart. Pray for the peace of Jerusalem. May they prosper. And in the Hebrew, the word prosper means may they have heart peace. What amount of money could you pay for heart peace? You can't buy it. You can't purchase it. But God says, if you will pray for Jew and Arab and Muslim and Christian to be one, the world will believe. And you will have heart peace who love the Jewish people in Israel. Exodus 19:6. And you, that's the Jewish people, will be to me a kingdom of priests and a holy nation. You see? That's what's about ready to happen. Deuteronomy 7, verse 6 to 8. I'm glad I have supernatural insight. If I go by what I see with my eyes, I'll say, no way. But if I go with the word of God, I'll say, devil, get lost. Let every man be a liar. But God's word is true. People are being physically healed as I'm speaking right now. All pain is leaving. But you have to operate by faith. You have to read God's word. You have to believe God's word. You have to meditate, roar God's word. Deuteronomy chapter 7, verse 6 to 8. For you, this is talking about the Jewish people. Can you imagine praying this for the nation Israel right now and for the Jews that have been scattered to the four corners of the earth? See, when you reach the Jew and they have the glory, and they're shouting the gospel. They're in the four corners of the earth. God is brilliant. I have no other word to describe God. God, you are brilliant. Deuteronomy chapter 7, verse 6 to 8, talking about the Jewish people. What a prayer to be praying over your Jewish neighbors, your Jewish relatives, your Jewish friends. For you, the Jewish people, are a holy people to the Lord, your God. The Lord your God has chosen you. People ask, where does it say are the Jewish people are chosen? Right there. The Lord your God has chosen you to be his special people, treasured above all peoples who are on the face of the earth. The Lord did not set his love on you nor choose you because you were more in number than any of the people. You're more powerful than all the people. You're wealthier than all the people. You're smarter than all the people. No, he didn't choose us for that. Actually, he says, talking about the Jewish people, you were the fewest of all the peoples. Here's why the Jewish people were chosen. But it is because the Lord loved you. What? What did we do? Nothing. But it is because the Lord loved you and because he kept the oath which he swore to your fathers, Abraham, Isaac, and Jacob. Psalm 105, 8 to 11 is the lease that God gave. You see, God owns the land of Israel, but he gave a lease to the Jewish people. This is an airtight lease. Holy Spirit's my attorney. You argue it, Holy Spirit, using the word of God. Psalm 105, 8 to 11. He, that's God, remembers his covenant. How long? These are the terms of the lease with the Jewish people. Forever. How long is the covenant lease with the Jewish people of Israel? Forever. And then he says it a second time. The word that he commanded to 1,000 generations. Forever, that lease is guaranteed. 1,000 generations, the covenant he made with Abraham, his oath to Isaac, and confirmed to Jacob as a decree to Israel for, oh, here it comes again. Third time, everlasting covenant. And what is the covenant? It says, to you, the Jewish people, I will give the land of Canaan as the portion of your inheritance. Airtight, airtight, if you believe in God. If you don't believe in God, I'll pray for you. Romans 15, 27. For if the Gentiles have been partakers of their, that's the Jewish people's, spiritual things, they also ought to minister. The word minister means serve to them in material things. I'll tell you something that really bothers me. Many Christians have picked up on this, especially Genesis 12, 3. I, God, will bless those who bless the Jewish people, curse those who curse them. And they have tremendous humanitarian efforts to reach Jewish people that are starving in Israel, starving in Ukraine, starving in Russia, and they are. And I commend them for that. But they have withheld the greatest blessing. Why? You can't maintain your friendship if you tell a Jew there's no other name given unto men in which we must be saved, forgiven of our sins, given the mind of God, given the righteousness of God, giving the blood of Jesus. The blood of Messiah. Romans 3, 2. The oracles of God were entrusted to them. That's the Jewish people. Joel 3, 2. I will gather all nations and bring them down to the valley of Jehoshaphat. And I, God, will enter into judgment with them. What is the judgment on all nations in the last day? Keep reading. I, God, will enter into judgment with them. Regarding my people, how you treat the Jewish people, and regarding my heritage, my nation, Israel. And what have they done that God is bringing them into judgment for? They have divided up my land. I am so grateful to all the good things that President Trump has done. He's remained strong and firm on Israel. But even the great United States of America will cease to exist if we ever turn against Israel and the Jew. You vote, whether it's Democrat or Republican, as long as the candidate takes biblical views. Unfortunately, it's kind of divided now. There are more biblical, not all biblical, there are more biblical views in the Republican Party as opposed to the Democratic Party. I vote Bible. I don't vote party. And if it ever changes, I'll change my party. I want to vote Bible. But look at the personality of the President of the United States. I didn't elect him for his personality. I don't want a movie star. I want someone that's a good Jewish secretary that hears what to do from God and does it. Now, these notes that I've shared, you must meditate on them day and night. My notes on God's purpose and love for the Jewish people and Zionism are important revelation tools for the last days. By meditating on these scriptures, you'll have God's heart for Israel, God's heart for the Jewish people, and be on God's side in these last days of demonic deception. For a free download of my notes, The Great Jewish Lease, God's Everlasting Covenant with Israel, go to sidroth.org/lease. And for anyone that has any reservation as to whether they had an encounter with God, I want to say a prayer that allows you to make your first move and opens the door for God to complete it. Say this prayer with me and mean it to the best of your ability. Out loud, repeat after me. Dear God, I'm a sinner. Against you and you alone have I sinned, and I'm so sorry. Boy, pain is disappearing. Move your head, you'll see the pain from your neck is gone. I hear some creaking going on in some people. Wherever there's pain in your body, it could be your ankle, it could be your wrist, it could be your finger, wherever there is pain, just reach into the glory and say, Yeshua, or Jesus, Jesus, Yeshua, Yeshua. I make Yeshua my Messiah and Lord. Yeshua, live inside of me. I make you Lord over every area of my life. Thank you for forgiving me of all of my sins. I expect to operate in experiential knowledge with you. Amen and amen.
2: 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And we thank you so much for listening. We have a lot of plans for this new rest of this year and a new year coming. So pray for us and listen to us, and we appreciate it. Thank you very much. Amen and amen. Hallelujah.
3: The effects of drug abuse cost society in the billions of dollars. It also causes physical, emotional, legal, and relationship problems. The answer is in a person. Find out who that person is on another exciting true story on Unshackled.
4: How do you do? Puppets have no will of their own, but are completely at the mercy of the one who manipulates them. And such was the case with the man in this story. He had no idea that he was controlled by another, and as he became more battered and broken, headed for destruction, he was less able to resist until his mind and heart and life were unshackled.
5: Hey, Kevin, pass me the bottle.
6: Not much left.
5: Maybe somebody will come along and give us another $5.
6: Not this time of night.
5: You cold?
6: Yeah.
5: This blanket won't be enough for the both of us.
6: And no wine to keep us warm, either.
5: We could start a fire. No law against that, is there?
6: I don't know. Who cares? Man's got to keep warm.
5: There's a lot of trash we can burn. You got any matches? Oh, here. Here, pour some of that rubbing alcohol to get it started.
6: We drank it, remember?
5: Aye.
6: Maybe there's a corner left to get it started. Yeah. That's a good fire, Brian. Feels good.
5: Yeah. Maybe we can sleep now. You put our feet down there to keep warm?
6: Yeah. In the morning, we'll get more wine.
5: Sure. Sure, that's...
7: Hey! Hey, somebody help! Those men! Those men are on fire!
4: This is Unshackled, dramatizing true life stories, produced in Chicago by Pacific Garden Mission. You've heard the expression compassion fatigue. It's another name for hardening of the heart, something that never happens to God. It doesn't seem to happen to the folks at Pacific Garden Mission either, as you'll learn listening to this story. They may see the same people again and again who come to the old lighthouse looking for food, clothing, and shelter, which they receive without charge. The homeless also receive kindness and respect, something in short supply out in the world. Some take the gifts and leave without accepting the answer to their problems. But those who do receive new life put on their compassion fatigues and go out into battle for other souls who are dying. And that's what Unshackled is all about. And now for broadcast around the earth, here's program number 2385 in the series Unshackled, the program that makes you face yourself and think. Blackouts are fairly common in the last stages of alcoholism, sometimes brief, sometimes lasting for hours or even days. Anything can and does happen during a blackout. The man in this story nearly entered an eternal blackout because of that fire. This is the story of how he was rescued, the true story of Brian Kelly, right now on Unshackled.
8: I'll tell you about my childhood, but I'm not blaming that for my corrupt life. I have no one to blame but myself for the choices I made. I was born in New York City, June 3rd, 1947, the second youngest of five children. Dad skipped out when I was six, leaving mother to raise us. She worked nights to be with us during the day. We moved a lot because of her job situation.
9: Brian, how are you and Johnny getting along in the new school?
8: A lot of tough guys in our school, Mom.
9: Well, it's a rough neighborhood. I hated putting you in the public school, but I can't afford parochial schools anymore.
8: Can't Dad help us?
9: No, probably, but he won't. Besides, he's in prison.
8: Dad got sent to prison? Why?
9: Tax evasion. I knew it would catch up with him sooner or later. He always thought being in tight with the big shots would protect him. He was wrong.
8: Where is he, Mom? What prison?
9: Upstate New York, Dannemora.
8: Wow, I remember when he took me to dinner once, and I met Jack Dempsey and some of those other famous guys he knows. How did he get caught?
9: Well, I'm not sure, but that's what happens when you break the law. And bookies break the law.
8: Must be terrible to be locked up.
9: Don't waste your sympathy. He has booze and women, even in prison. Money talks.
8: My brother and I would skip school to go to Coney Island to sneak rides. I started sniffing glue when I was 12, then moved on to smoking, drinking, and doing drugs. At 14, I began hanging around with a bad crowd and was locked up several weeks for theft and drug possession. I was placed on probation. At 15, I quit school and began working at a car wash. I stayed in trouble for all the same offenses and was sternly warned by the judge and the probation officer to stop. Refusing to obey them got me in deeper trouble. And at 16, I was scheduled for a court appearance.
10: You worried, Brian?
8: Do I look worried? Hey, don't forget, I'm still a juvenile.
10: You don't look like a juvenile. Hey, you gonna wear that leather coat to court?
8: Yeah, sure. Gotta impress the judge, you know? Wingtip shoes, tailor-knit shirt. It's all part of the image, Dad says.
10: Where'd you get that coat?
8: Pete and I got these on our last shopping spree.
10: Shopping spree.
8: Can I help it if nobody was around to take our money?
10: Where you going?
8: Tom and I gotta go get high. Who cares about court? I wasn't so arrogant the next day when the judge sentenced me to 5 years in the Annandale State Reformatory.
9: Oh, please don't send him away, Judge. He's really a nice boy. He's just a little mixed up, that's all. Oh, don't do this to him, please. Not 5 years. Not Brian. Please, not my son, Brian.
11: Whoa.
9: Hello, Brian.
10: Man, how do you stand it here? They search us like we're drug smugglers or something.
8: That's because some people do smuggle in drugs.
9: Is there anything you need, son?
8: Yeah. Get me out of here. I hate this place. The guys are punks and the guards are hacks.
9: Has your father been here to see you?
8: Once. He was mad because I used drugs.
9: You may not be here much longer.
8: It hasn't even been a year yet, Mom.
9: Well, your father took the judge out to dinner. He'll probably buy him off.
8: A few days later, I was back in court on a recall and was cut loose. My father picked me up. Guess he wanted me to know he was responsible. 1 week later, I was back in jail on burglary and drug charges. My older brother went to bat for me, to no avail. From then on, I was in and out of jail, in and out of detox repeatedly. I even tried a drug rehab called the Phoenix House, but I finally made it home.
9: Brian, what are you doing here?
8: 6 months was enough of that place.
10: What happened to your hair? You got skinned.
8: I broke some of their rules. Anything to eat around here?
9: Well, I'll get you something.
10: Okay. What really happened, Brian?
8: I was doing the mail run downtown. I borrowed some of their money to get high, but I overdosed and didn't get back to the dorm till 3 a.m. They woke everybody up and made my best friend shave my head.
10: I'd stay away from that place.
8: Yeah, it's like a prison. They have these marathon encounter groups for 3 days where you yell and scream at anybody who rubs you the wrong way.
10: It sounds like home.
8: Yeah. Hey, you got any money? I want to get blasted.
10: No, man.
8: Oh, come on. I gave you money, and you said you'd pay me back.
10: I don't have any right now.
8: You're lying. Let me see.
10: I'm not.
8: Come on. Let me see. Come on.
9: Hey, please stop. Hey. You're driving me crazy.
8: Two weeks later, I had to identify my brother's body in the morgue. Dead of a seizure at age 19. It was too late to say I'm sorry. Too late, it seemed, to get off drugs. I tried methadone, which held me in worse bondage than heroin. Christmas Eve 1970, I was in the New York City jail snake pit, where hundreds of junkies like me were locked up to go through withdrawal. Mother came and bailed me out.
9: Oh, Brian, look at you. You're killing yourself.
8: I'm sick, Mom. I'm sick. What do you expect, being tossed in with hundreds of other sick guys?
9: Oh, come on home and get well.
8: You got any money for medicine?
9: No. You just go and buy drugs.
8: I'm sick, Mom. You gotta help me.
9: I can't, Brian.
8: Please, Mom. All I need is $10. I'll pay you back.
9: It's Christmas Eve. Come home with me.
8: $10, Mom. That's all I need. She gave me the money, and I left her standing there crying while I went off to get a fix. I was in a vicious cycle. From stealing to jails to hospitals. One day, after leaving the methadone clinic, I cut through Central Park hoping to score a few dollars for wine and reds to enhance my high.
11: Hey, Brian. How you doing, buddy?
8: Hey, Vinny. You making any money selling these hot dogs?
11: Yeah, it's an honest living.
8: Can I borrow a couple of dollars? I need some wine and reds to boost the methadone I just got.
11: Brian, I am saved.
8: Saved from what?
11: Jesus Christ is now my Lord and Savior. You need him too, buddy. He'll change your life.
8: What I need is some money.
11: I can't help you there, but listen to what Jesus can do for you.
8: Later, man. I need a fix. Most of the time, I was homeless. A skid row drunk at the age of 25. Now and then, when I crashed at Mother's, she would sleep on her purse so I couldn't steal her money. One night, she let me into her apartment at 3 a.m., where I overdosed on heroin and barbiturates, passed out with a lit cigarette, and burned the apartment, destroying what little she had. My oldest brother persuaded her to move away and not tell me where she was.
12: Hello?
8: Mom? It's me, Brian.
12: How did you find me?
8: My girlfriend got your address. How come you moved to Illinois?
12: I couldn't stand by and watch you kill yourself, Brian. I love you, but it's just too painful. Where are you?
8: In the hospital, trying to kick alcohol. I had the DTs so bad, I thought I'd never come out of it, Mom.
12: Oh, Brian, when will you learn?
8: I got your letter while I was at Rikers Island. That hurt, Mom. No return address?
12: It hurts me to see you killing yourself.
8: I'm trying to change, Mom. That's why I'm in this hospital. Send me some money, and I'll come to Illinois.
12: Well, what good will that do?
8: Please, Mom. You're the only person who cares about me. I don't want to be like this.
12: All right, Brian. Where should I send it?
8: It wasn't all right. It was all wrong. But I went to Chicago. I was very drunk when I arrived, and I stayed that way, ending up on Skid Row. Poor Mom. She had already lost two sons to alcohol and drugs. When she died, I don't even remember going to her funeral. I was blasted on narcotics, Valium, and booze. The puppet masters.
4: Brian will be right back to tell us where he went from there.
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8: What a fool I was, spending many nights in the Chicago drunk tank. I would go into blackouts, get picked up by the paddy wagon, and wake up with hundreds of other drunks, then get released and start all over again.
6: Man, I'm glad to get out of that place. What a smell.
5: Yeah.
8: I need to clean up before I get a drink.
6: I know a place we can go for a shower and a shave.
8: Is it close?
6: Yeah. Over on State Street, near downtown. The Pacific Garden Mission.
8: Let's go.
14: This shirt ought to fit you, Brian. Come on, I'll show you where the shower is.
8: Thanks.
14: If you're hungry, we can get you something to eat.
8: Mostly I'm thirsty. Always thirsty.
14: Sounds like you need the living water, Jesus Christ. The Bible says in John chapter 4, verse 14, "But whosoever drinketh of the water that I shall give him shall never thirst, but the water that I shall give him shall be in him a well of water springing up into everlasting life." You ought to let him fill your thirst.
8: I need something. Look at this cut. Where did I get that?
14: We have a medical clinic. The doctor will take care of it for you.
8: I don't have any money.
14: You don't need any here. God provides through people who care to show you his love.
8: Why do you even bother with guys like me?
14: Because God first loved us. And because Jesus said in Matthew chapter 25, verse 40, "Inasmuch as ye have done it unto one of the least of these, my brethren, ye have done it unto me."
8: I went back to Pacific Garden Mission whenever I was hurt or hungry or needed a place to sleep and listened to many preachers, but I had no intention of staying sober or getting saved. One Sunday morning, a drinking buddy and I jumped on a boxcar, looking for a warmer climate since winter was coming. Instead, we wound up in St. Paul, Minnesota. I soon became familiar with detox, the state hospital, bars, and jails in a grim cycle. One of the places I tried was run by a man named Thor Hagen.
15: You're deceived if you believe what the world tells you. You don't have a disease. You're a drunkard. That's what God says, and he calls drunkenness a sin. Wine is a mocker, strong drink is raging, and whosoever is deceived thereby is not wise. Proverbs chapter 20, verse 1.
8: None of the other rehab centers says that about us.
15: And then they're not telling you the truth. Jesus said in John chapter 8, verse 32, "And you shall know the truth, and the truth shall make you free."
8: All I ever heard about was a higher power. God as you understand him.
15: Well, God warns us about false teachings in 2 Timothy chapter 3, verse 5. "Having a form of godliness, but denying the power thereof, from such turn away." Think about this. How can any man understand God? He created us and everything that is. He knows what's right and what's wrong, and he gave us a manual to live by, the Bible, which helps us to know what he thinks and to know ourselves. The Bible says we're all sinners in need of salvation.
8: What if I don't go along with that?
15: Yeah, that's your choice. God gave us free will, but if you reject Jesus Christ, who is the only atonement for sin, then you are choosing hell, eternal separation from God. You see, the penalty for sin is death, so Christ paid your debt on the cross. God raised him from the dead to demonstrate his power, the same power that will raise you from your dead sins and give you eternal life. 1 Peter chapter 3, verse 18 says, "For Christ also hath once suffered for sins, the just for the unjust, that he might bring us to God, being put to death in the flesh, but quickened by the Spirit."
16: Thord's preaching made me angry. I wanted to blame my failures on my childhood, the system, my father, anyone but me. So I left, but returned 4 or 5 times over.

0: How's it going, Brian?
1: Great. I finished the fourth Navigator book. I really love the Bible, Thor.
0: All God's children do. It's important to stay in the Word and find a good Bible-teaching church.
1: God's really changing me. I don't have any desire for alcohol now, or cigarettes and drugs either.
0: You were controlled by Satan like a puppet on a string, Brian. Jesus cut the strings. Therefore, if any man be in Christ, he is a new creature. Old things are passed away. Behold, all things are become new.
1: I know that verse. 2 Corinthians chapter 5, verse 17. You're something else, Thor. Always working and fixing things, even though you're the superintendent.
0: Well, if God is love, and the Bible says he is, then God is in every little act of love.
1: I'd like to help others the way you helped me, but I'm not sure I'm ready to go back out on the streets. And yet my time is almost up here.
0: Well, we need a night manager. Would you like the position? You'd have your own room and be in charge of the building at night.
1: I took the job and stayed at the center 2 years, learning the Bible, helping men who were as lost as I had been. On Sunday nights, I filled a van with men from the center and took them to church. I made a big mistake, though, by going to a large church where the emphasis was on entertainment instead of on Bible doctrines and teaching. That's where I met Michelle.
0: So, you're going to get married, Brian?
1: Yeah. We're head over heels in love, Thor. And she has a heart for street people, same as me. She wants to serve the Lord.
0: No, that's wonderful, Brian. You'll have to move out of the center once you're married, though, which means you won't be able to be the night manager. But you can still minister here as an intake counselor. You can also help with Bible studies.
1: I'd like to do some jail ministry, too, Thor. I know what it is to be a prisoner.
0: I pray that you and Michelle will have a fruitful marriage. God promises in 1 Thessalonians chapter 5, verse 24, "Faithful is he that calleth you, who also will do it."
1: He's been so good to me. I'm trying to be a good steward with my body by keeping in shape after all those wasted years when I had no concern for it. Do you know I'm running almost 70 miles a week now?
0: Yeah, but don't let exercise become a god to you, Brian.
1: But exercise did become a god to me. Oh, I read the Bible and prayed, and I was ministering to others. But Jesus Christ was not Lord of my self-centered life. God blessed us with children, but I was not the man of God they needed. We had marriage problems that I promised to pray about and let the Lord resolve. One day, I hurt my back exercising and then abused the medication. I couldn't be a hypocrite, so I resigned from the center. When Michelle left me, I was soon back on the streets.
2: You ever see your wife and kids, Brian?
1: No. I don't want to talk about it.
2: Let's go sell some blood so we can buy some wine.
1: Last time I tried, my vitals were too high. Oh, boy, I sure need a drink. Maybe we can panhandle.
2: I got the shakes real bad.
1: Yeah, me too.
3: Do you have a minute? I'd like to give you men one of these tracts and invite you to church this Sunday.
2: No, thanks.
3: Jesus loves you.
2: Who needs stuff like that?
1: You know, it reminds me of Thor, a friend I once had. Thor died last year, and I was one of the pallbearers.
2: Don't talk about death. He gives me the willies.
1: Seeing people who love the Lord handing out tracts on the street, I was so convicted. I could not get drunk enough to block out the Word and the love of God, and yet I went deeper into drugs and alcohol. Galatians chapter 6, verse 7 warns us, "Be not deceived. God is not mocked. For whatsoever a man soweth, that shall he also reap." I don't remember the fire. I was in a blackout. 2 months later, I woke up in the hospital burn unit. The pain! What are you doing?
4: Well, you were severely burned on the legs 2 months ago. I'm cleaning away the dead skin.
1: Give me something for the pain. Oh, man, I can't believe
4: it. You're getting morphine at regular intervals.
1: I can't stand it. Stop it.
4: We have to do this or you'll lose your legs. We already had to amputate your friend's legs, and we might have to amputate yours.
1: I ended up addicted to narcotics again, then to methadone. Because I didn't take care of my leg, 2 years later, it was amputated. I was kicked out of the high-rise where I lived and went back on the streets. I hadn't seen my family for 5 years, and I was loaded down with guilt, convinced I had lost my salvation. I went to church, hoping the guilt would go away. That's where I met Joe and Ursula.
5: Brian, I'm glad you came back this Sunday. Yeah, we've been praying for you.
1: I don't know why I came back.

0: God doesn't want somebody like me.
1: You need to read your Bible more carefully. God makes it very clear that salvation is permanent, sealed with the Holy Spirit.
0: There's no hope for me. I'm a worthless sinner.
1: Get right with the Lord, Brian. Surrender yourself to Jesus. That's all you have to do. Come to our Bible study. We'll pick you up.
0: I'm not ready for that.
1: Hey, do you have a Bible?
0: It's all I do have left. I lost my family, my possessions, even my leg. But I still have my Bible.
1: Then read what Jesus said about believers in John chapter 10, verse 29. My Father, which gave them me, is greater than all, and no man is able to pluck them out of my Father's hand.
0: They wouldn't give up on this one-legged drunk who had kicked methadone but still failed at life. Joe and Ursula kept calling and visiting, making sure I had my Bible when I was in various rehab centers. They had moved to Michigan when I repented of my sin while reading my Bible in Psalms chapter 51, verse 4. Against thee and thee only have I sinned, and done this evil in thy sight, that thou mightest be justified when thou speakest and be clear when thou judgest. Oh, Lord Jesus, I'm so sorry I sinned against you, my Redeemer, my Savior. Please, please forgive me. Please cleanse the vile sin from my life. Oh, my Savior, restore to me the joy I once had. Give to me that which you died for me to receive. That was October 1992. For the next 9 months, I immersed myself in fellowship and Bible study at the church, then went to work at a rescue mission in St. Paul.
2: How do you resist temptation, Brian? How do you keep from failing again?
0: First of all, pray daily. We are commanded in 1 Thessalonians chapter 5, verse 17, to pray without ceasing. Jesus was always in constant communication with the Father. Also, read and study my Bible. I was deceived by false teaching when I first got saved, and I was lifted up with pride. But if you memorize Scripture, you will discern the counterfeit from the truth, and pride is replaced by humility. Psalm 119, verse 11 says, "Thy word have I hid in mine heart, that I might not sin against thee." Get involved in a Bible teaching church and tell others what Jesus has done for all men and me. I can tell you that he has filled me with joy unspeakable. My wife and I have been apart for over 10 years, but I pray daily for her and my children that God will restore our family. Meanwhile, my church supports me in a ministry that takes me back to the streets, the jails, nursing homes, and hospitals where I was once drunk, but where I now preach the gospel. I even hold a Bible study in the high-rise from which I was evicted. This is the good news proclaimed in Romans chapter 10, verse 13. For whosoever shall call upon the name of the Lord shall be saved.
3: How about you, friend? If you are a prisoner of thoughts you don't like, words you wish you hadn't said, and acts of failure, Jesus came to give you new life. He said in John chapter 10, verse 10, "The thief cometh not but for to steal and to kill and to destroy. I am come that they might have life and that they might have it more abundantly." Invite him into your heart and life right now.
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6: 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I think you'll recognize it. Come check us out.

0: shackled audience. Are you ready for a show? All right. Here we go. Quiet, please. Booth, are you ready?
1: Rolling.
0: Actors, are you ready?
2: Ready. Yes.
0: Music, are you ready? And sound, are you ready? The cow again. All right, here we go. Quiet, please. How do you do? What happens when a good man is crushed by injustice? When loyalty is repaid with betrayal and faith is tested by suffering? The answers to those questions have echoed through the centuries in one of the most beloved stories ever written, Ben-Hur. Tonight, we bring you this powerful drama, the story of a young prince whose life is torn apart by Rome and whose world is forever changed by a brief, unexpected encounter, an encounter that leaves his heart, his mind, his very life unshackled

0: Miss Salah, you run like an old camel.
1: And you throw like a shepherd girl.
2: Mother says you'll both break something.
3: Then you will both help fix it.
1: It'll be worth it if I win.
0: You never win. You argue until everyone is tired.
1: That is called strategy.
0: That is called cheating.
3: Judah, Miss Salah, remember, strength without kindness is nothing.
1: Hear that? Even your mother knows I'm stronger.
0: Stronger, maybe, but you will never outrun me.
1: Race you to the fig tree.
0: You will lose.
2: If you knock over father's jars again, I'm telling.
3: Come back in one piece, both of you.
4: 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The beginning of Pacific Garden Mission goes back almost 150 years to 1877, when it opened as a place of shelter and help for Chicago's homeless. From that day to this, it has never closed, but has grown to serve greater numbers with expanded help, including meals, lodging, clothing, and even some medical and dental care, as well as counseling, all for free. Counselors deal especially with personal problems that often underlie the homeless condition. The thrust is toward a change of direction and a fresh start in life, a spiritual transformation, if you will, which is what this program celebrates. Now for broadcast around the earth, here is episode number 3935 in the series Unshackled, the program that makes you face yourself and think. Much of the year we dramatize true stories of real people, but a few times annually we present stories woven from imagination, crafted to show what we believe to be true and that ought to be said in connection with the season. Today we bring you a special radio play dramatization of a timeless novel by Lew Wallace. It is the story of Judah Ben-Hur, a prince of Judea, heir to a noble house in Jerusalem. His family lived in a grand palace with marble halls and terraced gardens overlooking the holy city. Yet Judah would become a man shattered by wrongful oppression and renewed through a surprising divine meeting. This is Ben-Hur, right now on Unshackled.
0: Many years ago, Masala and I grew up together, Jew and Roman, bound by the unbreakable ties of boyhood friendship. When Rome called him away, I wept. When he returned, I scarcely recognized him.
2: Judah! He is here! Amra saw the escort at the Joppa Gate! Masala has returned!
0: 5 years is a long time to be in Rome. I wonder if he has forgotten how to speak like a man and not a Roman orator.
3: Be kind, Judah. Rome changes people. Pray it has not hardened our Masala's heart. He was like a second son to this house.
0: He is my friend, Mother. Nothing can change that.
1: Is this the welcome a prodigal receives? I expected a fatted calf.
0: Masala! Look at you! The toga of a tribune's son suits you. Though I confess I miss the boy who used to fall off his pony into the dust.
1: That boy is gone, Judah. Rome has forged a man. The dust has been replaced with marble. You should see it. The power, the glory. It is the center of the world.
3: Welcome home, Masala. Our house has been emptier without your laughter.
1: Lady Hur, you are as gracious as ever. And little Tirza, you are no longer a child, a woman grown.
2: It's good to have you back, Masala.
1: I come with more than just greetings. Big things are happening in Judea. Rome is finally clamping its fist.
0: A fist? Is that how you see it? We are a people of faith, Masala, not a province to be crushed.
1: Your faith is a collection of scrolls and whispers of a king who never comes. Rome is now. Rome is real. Mars is a god of legions and steel. What has your god done lately but watch his people bend the knee?
0: Our god gave us this land. He delivered us from bondage in Egypt. He will deliver us again.
1: Judah, listen to me. I came to you first for a reason. I can make you wealthier and more powerful than your father ever was. But first, you must give me the names of the zealots, the ones who whisper of rebellion in the marketplace.
0: Betray my own people?
1: It's not
0: so you can win favor with your new governor? Is that the honor they teach in Rome?
1: It is the way of the world. Power is a ladder. You either climb it or you are crushed by those who do. You are with Rome or you are against it. Choose.
0: Then I have already chosen. I am a son of Israel.
1: We will see whose God is stronger. Then you will learn. One way or another.
2: Judah. I have never heard him speak like that. His eyes were so cold.
0: It is Rome, Tirzah. It has poisoned him.

0: We went to the roof to watch the procession. A spectacle of Roman might designed to intimidate. My mother, sister, and I looked down as the new governor Valerius Gratus rode past, surrounded by legionaries.
1: Judah, slowly now. Slowly. These tiles have been here longer than you've been alive.
0: Nah, they've held through storms, they'll hold through me.
1: Mother says if you fall, she will never forgive you.
0: Then I will be careful for her sake.
2: Judah, Tirsa, stay where you are. You can see well enough from there.
0: Yes, Mother.
1: I see banners, red ones.
0: Yeah, Rome never arrives quietly.
1: As though they want to be seen. Yeah,
0: power always does.
1: Is that Messala?
0: Yes.
1: Well, you look troubled.
0: Yeah, he looks at this city today like a thing to be tamed.
1: He used to laugh here, remember?
0: I remember. The governor, in all his glory.
1: Careful. Do not lean so far.
0: Well, I only want to see...
1: Judah!
0: Yeah, the tile, it's loose.
1: No, don't touch it!
0: If it falls, I... What?
1: Judah, what did you do?
0: I tried to stop it.
3: The governor's been struck!
1: Judah, what is... Oh, God of Israel!
0: He is not dead. I see him standing.
1: Well, then it will be all right, won't it?
3: Arrest them! They're above!
0: No! No, no! It was an accident!
1: Judah!
0: Mother, do not be afraid. I will explain.
2: Judah, listen to me. Do not run.
0: I won't. I've done nothing wrong.
1: Judah, I do not like this!
0: It's going to be all right. It has to be.

0: Treason against Rome!
1: Stay behind me, Tirza. Guards, listen. Let my mother and sister go. It was no treason, no assassination. The roof is old. The tile fell by chance.
0: Silence, boy! Judah Ben-Hur, you are the worst of these.
2: Please! My son is innocent!
3: You have the wrong man!
1: Missala, tell them. Tell them the truth.
4: Judah Ben-Hur, stand where you are.
1: You see, he will explain. This was an accident.
4: The stone fell from your roof.
1: Yes, but not by intent. By God, Missala, you were there.
4: I know what I saw. The governor is injured?
5: Thrown from his horse, sir. Unconscious now. It is grave.
2: He's my son. Missala, you know he would never
4: this
2: harm
4: man him. Is an enemy of Rome.
6: You'll pay for this!
2: No!
1: Enemy? You know me.
4: I know what Rome requires.
1: Missala, no. Don't do this. For the memory of my father, for the friendship we shared, you are my brother.
4: I have no brother but Rome.
2: God of Abraham, have mercy!
1: Look at me, Missala.
4: Take him.
7: Hail Caesar!
0: Chain this traitor!
2: No!
3: My brother is innocent!
1: In that moment of being led away by Missala and the Roman guards, my childhood died. And Rome claimed my life. My name was Judah of the house of Hur. Once I was a prince. Now I was nothing. They chained me to a long column of wretched slaves marching endlessly toward the sea under the scorching sun. Vengeance consumed me like a raging fire in my chest. I dreamed of nothing but returning to crush Missala and Rome.
0: Duh! Move it, slave! A long walk to the sea for you lot. You'll learn to love the oars.
8: Where are they taking us?
5: To hell. The Roman war galleys. It is a death sentence.
1: They marched us like animals. No names, no water, only dust. And commands.
0: Move!
1: For days we marched, and then passed through Nazareth. It was there my legs gave out.
0: Keep it moving! Get up, slave!
1: Water.
5: Oh. You'd like water? Oops! How clumsy of me.
1: Please, water.
5: There is no water for you. You may die here for all I care. It would save the galley master the trouble of flogging you daily.
1: I prayed for death. And then, someone stepped forward. I forced my eyes open. A man knelt beside me. He was young, dressed in simple robes, in the simple robes of a carpenter. His eyes, they held a compassion I could not comprehend. He held a wooden ladle of cool, clear water. Why? Thank you. He did not curse Rome. He did not ask my name. He only gave. And in his eyes was no hatred.
0: Get away from the prisoner! Move!
1: I did not know his name, but I would never forget his face. The galleys. They stripped us of names first, then of time, then of hope.
0: Rowers! Ready!
1: The rhythm ruled everything. Miss it, and you felt the whip.
0: Row! Row, you dogs! Ha! your backs again! Bro! Keep pace, you filthy animals! How long have you been chained?
1: Long enough.
0: Do not fight the rhythm. Let it carry you, or it will kill you. Ah! No talking, slave!
1: Men died every day. They were unchained and thrown to the sea.
0: Hold!
1: I would not die that way.
0: See? Still breathing. That is a victory here.
1: Not enough.
0: Do you want more than breath?
1: I want to live.
0: Then hate. Hate keeps you strong.
1: Hatred became my fuel. Hatred for Rome. Hatred for Messala. It kept my arms moving when my heart had nothing left.
0: Run! And pull!
1: For 3 years, that floating prison was my world. I rode, focused on survival and revenge. Every effort, every pain, kept one image in my mind: Messala. I was determined to outlast them all and pay him back one day.
0: The Tribune himself comes to inspect his engine.
7: Master of the galley. They look weak.
0: They are the best I could find, noble Arius. Scum of the Empire, but they can pull an oar.
7: War with the Macedonian pirates is imminent. Weakness will mean all our deaths. You!
1: He stopped before me, Quintus Arius. A man of perhaps 50 years, his face etched with the cares of the Empire. But his eyes were not cruel. They were weary.
7: You. 41, I have seen you on my inspections for 3 years. The others grow weak. They die, but you grow stronger. There is a fire in your eyes. What god do you pray to?
1: I pray to the god of vengeance.
7: Popular god in this place, I imagine. But there is more to you than that. You do not have the eyes of a common criminal. What were you before?
1: I was a prince in my own land, betrayed and sold into this life.
7: Oh, weren't they all, eh? But I believe you. Unchain him.
0: Noble Arius, he's a condemned slave. It's against all regulation.
7: Are you questioning my order, master? Huh? Unchain his ankles. If we are rammed, I want this man to have a chance. He has the will to live. There you are. Do not mistake this for kindness, slave. I am a practical man. Now, what is your name?
1: My name is Judah Ben-Hur.
7: Ah. I will remember that name, Judah Ben-Hur. Today you will row for me. Row well, and you may live to see your god of vengeance. Falter, and you will drown.
8: Speedy Astatus!
0: Paraprelia! Bellspeed! To your oars! Orator! Give them the ramming beat!
1: The battle began. The sounds were pure chaos. The splintering crash of wood as the pirate ship rammed us. The screams of men, the clang of swords, the roar of fire. Our world became a rocking, splintering, screaming nightmare.
0: Keep rowing! Row! Or we all die!
1: But it was too late. The ship was breaking apart. I saw the galley master crushed by a falling beam. Men were drowning, still chained to their benches. Into the chaos, Arius was thrown from the gangplank down among us. He was struck by debris and fell, stunned. I was free. My ankles were free. I could have escaped. I could have climbed to the deck and saved myself. But I saw Arius. The man who had shown me a sliver of humanity. And I remembered the face of the man in Nazareth. I remembered the water, an act of mercy when none was deserved. Tribune! Arius!
7: 41! The ship!
1: Is lost! We must abandon it! Come! The sea spared me, but I did not know why. I had saved a Roman, and in doing so, I had crossed a line I once swore never to cross. They brought us ashore as survivors, but Rome does not believe in accidents. It searches for meaning and reward.
7: They tell me you carried me from the wreckage.
1: I did what anyone would.
7: No, most men choose themselves. Why didn't you?
1: I don't know.
7: I do. You are not what Rome made you. They say you are Jewish.
1: They say many things.
7: Indeed. It's a good thing I unchained you.
1: I was already free.
7: Well, now, that's a strange thing to hear from a galley slave.
1: Strange times.
7: Yeah. Here we are. I have no sons, no heirs, only victories and silence.
1: I had a family once.
7: And now?
1: Now I have memory.
7: Rome will honor you. Gold, citizenship, rank.
1: I do not want Rome's favor.
7: You already have it. Then let me give you something else.
1: Sir?
7: My name.
1: I have one.
7: Then allow me to add mine to it.
1: You don't know me.
7: I know this. You chose my life over your freedom. Rome gave me everything except an heir.
1: And you would give that to me?
7: I would give you my house, my protection, my future.
1: And what would Rome ask in return?
7: Nothing it has not already taken from you. From this day forward, you are my son. I give you my family ring.
1: I don't know how to thank you.
7: Live. Rest now, Judah Ben-Hur.
1: Yes. Father. I did not yet understand that peace cannot be inherited. But Arius kept his word. He made me his heir, trained me in the arts of war and Roman strategy. I became wealthy, strong, a citizen of the empire I once despised. Still, I was restless.
7: Well, another victory at the Circus Maximus. All of Rome sings your praises, my son.
1: Well, they sing the praises of Arius. The Jew from Jerusalem is forgotten.
7: Is he, huh? I see the shadow in your eyes, Judah. You are here in Rome, but your heart remains in Jerusalem.
1: You have given me a new life, Father. Honor, privilege, more than I could have dreamed.
7: Yet you cannot forget your old one, huh?
1: My mother, Miriam, my sister, Tirza, I do not know if they live or die. Every night I see their faces.
7: And his face. The one who did this to them.
1: Messala. His name is a poison in my blood. He lives and prospers while they suffer.
7: He does. I have made inquiries, as you asked. He's a powerful man in Antioch now. Celebrated for his victories in the great hippodrome there.
1: In the arena? Then it is to Antioch I must go.
7: For revenge? Oh, it is a barren pursuit. What will you do? Challenge him with a sword? He is a Roman citizen with powerful friends. You would be executed.
1: No, not with a sword. He will face me in his arena.
7: The chariot?
1: He took my name, my family, and my freedom. I will take the one thing he values more than anything, his pride. I will break him before the very Romans he worships.
7: To challenge Messala in the Hippodrome is to challenge the Empire itself. It is a dangerous path.
1: It is the only path I have. I must find my family.
7: I knew this day would come. I cannot stop you. You are a man, not my ward.
1: Then you will help me?
7: I will give you letters of credit and passage. But know this. The world you return to is crueler than the one you left. Be careful, my son. Do not let this thirst for justice curdle into a hate that costs you your soul.
1: I am not seeking to be saved, Father. I am seeking what is mine.
8: As Judah turns his eyes back toward Antioch, we are reminded that true freedom is not merely the absence of shackles, but the presence of grace. Can a heart hardened by betrayal find room for forgiveness? Can a man bent on revenge hear the quiet call of the Prince of Peace? The stage is set for a confrontation that will shake the very foundations of the Empire and of Judah's soul. Stick around for the thrilling conclusion as swords clash, chariots race, and a savior walks the dusty roads of Galilee. We'll be back right after this short intermission break.

0: 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Even more important, every gift, big or small, in any amount, will allow us to reach even more listeners in the years to come. Listeners who are desperate to know that God is ready and willing to save them from the chains of sin. It's easy to give, and there are several ways you can do that today. We now return to our story where the road leads back to Antioch and toward a reckoning in the arena. But beyond the roar of the crowd waits a greater confrontation, one no sword or chariot can win. We return to part two of Ben-Hur right now on Unshackled.
1: Antioch, the Queen of the East, a city of beauty and vice, where Roman order clashed with the chaotic spirit of the Orient. I walked its streets not as Judah the slave, but as Arius, the Roman.
2: Silks, silks, lovely silks, spices from India, pearls from the sea.
1: You there.
2: Hey.
1: I seek the house of Simonides, the merchant.
2: Simonides, the cripple? Oh, he lives near the warehouse district by the river. But be warned, Roman, he is a hard man to see.
1: Simonides, my father's faithful steward. If anyone knew the fate of my mother and sister, it would be him. I found his house, a fortress of commerce amidst the squalor of the docks.
3: What do you want?
1: I wish to speak to your master. Tell him a son of the house of Hur is here.

0: say you are of the house of Hur?
1: I am Judah.
0: Judah ben Hur is dead, or lost to the galleys. I have mourned him for 5 years. Who are you, really?
2: I am he, Simonides. Look at me.
0: Huh? The eyes. Yes, the eyes. They are his. But the bearing, you stand like a Roman.
2: Rome tried to break me, old friend. Instead, it forged me. I was adopted by Quintus Arius. I am a citizen. But my heart is here. Where are they, Simonides, my mother, Tirza?
0: Oh, Judah, my prince. I do not know. When the Romans took your property, they tortured me to find your father's hidden wealth, but I gave them nothing. They broke my body, as you can see, but not my silence. As for your family, imprisoned like you, released years later, banished. No one knows for certain.
2: Messala. He did this.
0: Yes, he is here, Judah. In Antioch. He is a favorite of the people. He drives in the games. He is untouchable.
2: No man is untouchable.
3: Father?
0: Esther, come. Look. Who has returned from the grave?
2: Esther, you were a child when I left.
3: And you were a prince. Welcome home, my lord.
2: In her eyes, I saw a gentleness I had forgotten existed. She spoke of faith, of waiting, of a God who sees all. But my heart was too full of noise to hear her quiet wisdom. I needed allies. And I found one in the most unlikely of places, the tent of an Arab sheikh.
4: Welcome, Roman. Or should I say Jew? My spies tell me interesting things.
2: I am a simple man who loves horses, Sheikh Ilderim. And I hear yours are the finest in the world.
4: The finest? They are the wind itself. Mira, Rigel, Antares, Altair, daughters of the stars. But they need a driver. A hand that is firm yet loving. My driver is... Well, he's afraid of them.
2: I am not afraid.
4: Oh, we shall see. But first, meet my guest. He's a man of great wisdom, from Egypt. Balthazar.
5: Peace be with you, young Arius. Or is it Judah?
2: You know me?
5: I know the look of a man who is hunting, and the look of a man who is being hunted.
4: Balthazar speaks in riddles, but he speaks truth. He waits for a king.
2: A king? To drive out the Romans?
5: To drive out the darkness in men's souls. I saw his star years ago. I held him as a babe in Bethlehem. He's here somewhere. The Redeemer.
2: The only Redeemer I seek is my sword. Or a chariot.
4: A chariot! Then you are in luck. Messala drives in the games. A tournament this very season. He boasts he cannot be beaten. And most important, he bets heavily on himself.
2: He will be beaten.
4: You wish to drive my team? Against him?
2: I wish to destroy him.
4: Good. Good. The Roman is arrogant. He insults my horses. He insults my people. If you drive Judah Ben-Hur, you drive for all of us. But be warned, Messala races to kill.
2: So do I. For months I trained in secret. 4 Arabians, swift as the wind, became my weapons. The hippodrome, was a place of glory and blood, where men wagered fortunes and pride could rise or die in a single race. I stationed myself at the exit gates after one of Masala's victorious showings, the taste of vengeance on my tongue.
6: Another win! Another victory! Bring me the laurel! Masala!
7: Well, Rome's lost son returns.
2: Not lost, found.
7: I heard you drowned.
2: You hoped I had.
7: Hope is a luxury. I deal in certainty.
2: Then be certain of this. I challenge you.
7: Oh, to what? Philosophy? You were always fond of speeches.
2: The chariot.
7: You. Against me.
2: You took everything from me.
7: I took what you were not strong enough to defend.
2: Name the day.
7: Oh, you misunderstand the rules here. Men die in the Hippodrome.
2: I have been dying since Jerusalem.
7: Why do this, Judah?
2: Because you said I would learn.
7: And have you?
2: Yes. I have learned what Rome requires.
7: Very well.
6: You may join our next race. The Games of Mars. 3 weeks hence.
2: The challenge was set. Antioch buzzed with rumor. A Jew was joining the competition against Rome's champion. Pride against pride. But even as I prepared for the race of my life, another search weighed upon me. My mother and sister, if they lived, they would be somewhere beneath Rome's shadow.
8: We have searched the records, my lord. No official death.
2: Then they live?
8: Possibly. There is another place.
2: Speak.
8: The Valley of the Lepers.
2: No.
8: Those imprisoned during the Purge. Some were sent there.
2: Take me. Outside Antioch's gates lay a place of exile, a valley where the diseased were cast away, forgotten by the world. It was a graveyard for the living, and hope rarely crossed its threshold.
9: Unclean! Unclean!
2: God of Israel! No!
3: Judah!
2: Mother!
3: Do not come closer!
10: Stay back!
2: It is me.
10: We prayed you'd lived, brother.
2: I came for you.
3: No, Judah. You came for vengeance.
2: I came for both.
3: Judah, listen to me. Hate has already taken too much.
2: But they did this to you.
3: Then let God judge.
2: Come with me. I have wealth now, protection. I can take you far from Antioch. Rome will never find you.
3: And if someone sees us, fear would spread. And they would drive us away again.
10: Or worse.
3: The priests declared us unclean, Judah. The sickness may not show yet, but they say it comes surely.
10: Some here looked well when they arrived, too.
2: But you are my family.
3: And because we love you, we will not endanger you.
2: Then tell me what I can do.
3: Pray.
2: Prayer will not stop Masala.
3: No, but it may save you.
2: Mother, I have challenged Masala. I will win the race.
3: And then?
2: And then Masala will fall.
10: Will that heal us, brother?
2: I left the valley with my resolve sharpened, but my spirit shaken. The race approached, the arena filled. The great circus of Antioch, a sea of humanity shouting, betting, screaming for blood. 12 chariots stand ready. Among them, the gilded chariot of Messala, the Roman favorite, and beside him, the 4 magnificent bays of Sheikh Ildarim.
4: Drive them like the desert wind, my son. Let Rome taste their dust.
9: Citizens of Antioch! Today, Rome's champion, Messala Valerius! And challenging him, the rest of these sorry pretenders!
2: Whoa! Whoa, steady boys. I know you can feel what I feel.
7: Last chance to withdraw.
2: You had yours in Jerusalem.
7: If you fall, I will not weep.
2: You never did.
9: Riders ready? Go!
2: Hold steady. Steady.
7: You cannot outrun Rome.
2: Mistake me. I am not running from it. The first turn was tight, dangerously tight.
9: He's cutting inside!
7: Yield!
9: No!
2: The dust rose instantly, choking and thick. Messala was aggressive, lashing his horses, cutting off a Greek driver, sending him crashing into the wall.
7: Watch him, Judah! Watch the wheels!
2: The second lap, Messala was gaining, and he had a trick. His chariot had bladed wheels jutting out from the hubs. He used them to shear the spokes of anyone who came too close.
7: You could have stood beside me, Judah!
2: You made your choice, Messala! Another chariot shattered against the barrier. Another driver trampled beneath the hooves. Stay with me. Stay with me.
7: Now!
2: You fight dirty.
7: I fight to win.
2: We entered the final turn, the turn of death. Messala hugged the inside wall, leaving no room. He thought he had me blocked, but Ildarim's horses had a reserve he did not know.
9: No! Altair! Antares! No!
7: No!
2: Messala lay broken in the dust. I had won. Why does it feel empty? Messala, can I...
7: No! You think you've defeated me?
2: You chose this...
7: The race is not over, Judah.
2: What do you mean?
7: Your mother. Your sister.
2: What of them?
7: The Valley of the Lepers.
2: I know.
7: Reports are they're not long for this world. So your victory is ashes. It's... You did it! By the sands of the desert, you did it! He's ruined.
2: Is he dead?
7: He lives. Barely. His body is crushed. Surely his days are numbered. And his fortune! I have won it all! Every denarius he bet. He is a beggar now, Judah. You have stripped him of everything.
2: It is finished. But as I stood there, the victor, listening to the crowd chant my name, I felt cold. The fire of vengeance had burned itself out, leaving only ash. I had destroyed him, but my mother, my sister, the valley still waited. I rode to Jerusalem like a madman, the Valley of the Lepers, a place of living death. I stood at the edge of the caves, calling their names into the darkness. Mother! Tirza! Miriam! And then, a shape in the shadows, two shapes, rags wrapped around rotting flesh.
3: Stay back. Unclean. Unclean.
2: Mother, is that you?
3: Judah, no. Go away. Do not look at us.
2: Mother, it's me. Come to me.
3: Brother, please. Run. We are dead.
2: You are not dead. You are mine. I will take you from here.
3: There is no taking us, my son. The law forbids it. We are cursed.
2: Then I will break the law. I will tear down the heavens if I have to. But I could not touch them. The law of the land, the fear of the disease, it was a wall higher than any prison. I set up a camp nearby, bringing them food, water, watching them waste away from a distance. My vengeance against Messala felt hollow now. What good was his ruin if I could not save them?
3: Judah.
2: Esther, what do you... Esther, go away. It is not safe here.
3: I am not afraid. Judah, there is talk in the city. The Nazarene. The one Balthazar spoke of. Jesus.
2: Another zealot? Another false messiah?
3: No. They say he heals the sick. They say he makes the blind see. They say he can heal lepers.
2: Oh, fairy tales for children.
3: Is it? Or are you too proud to hope? He is coming to Jerusalem, Judah, for the Passover. Bring them to him.
2: And if he fails? If he is just a man?
3: Then we are no worse than we are now. But if he is who they say...
2: Hope is a dangerous thing. When unrealized, it hurts more than despair. But looking at the shrouded forms of my mother and sister, I knew I had no choice. Stay close. Keep your faces covered. If the crowd sees you, they will stone us.
3: Judah, this is madness.
2: It is our only chance.
3: I am tired, Judah.
2: Just a little further. Look, the crowd is parting. He is coming. I saw him, walking in the midst of the throng. He was not a warrior. He carried no sword. He wore simple robes. But there was a silence around him, a center of calm in the storm of humanity. I remembered the water, the man at the well in Nazareth. It was him, the same eyes.
3: It is the teacher.
2: Call to him. Mother, call to him.
10: Jesus! Master!
3: Jesus! Master! Have mercy on us!
11: Stone them! Do not come near the teacher!
2: Stay back. I will kill the first man who touches them. The mob surged. I was ready to fight, to die. But then, he stopped. He turned. The crowd fell silent under his gaze. He walked toward us, toward the unclean. He did not flinch. He looked at me. He knew me. He smiled. A smile of infinite sorrow and infinite love.

0: of your skin that was whole, pink, and healthy like a child's. The sores, the rot vanished. It was impossible. It was real.
1: I am healed! I am healed!
0: Mother, tears up!
1: We are healed!
0: Oh, I held them. I held them weeping like a child. I looked up to thank him. But he was moving on, walking toward the city gate, toward Jerusalem, toward his own fate. The days went by in a rush as my mother and sister slowly reclaimed their lives and hope returned. But soon, news spread about the very one who had healed them. Why? Why did they arrest him? He heals people. He preaches love.
2: The priests fear him, Judah. And Pilate fears the priests. They say he claims to be a king. Rome allows no kings but Caesar.
0: I will gather my men. I have legions I trained in the desert. We will storm the Praetorium. We will free him.
3: Put down your sword, Judah.
0: How can I? He saved my family. I owe him my life.
3: He does not seek a kingdom of this world. You cannot save him with swords. Maybe this is what he came for.
0: To die? That makes no sense.
3: Perhaps it makes the only sense there is. Come, let us see.
0: We followed the procession to the hill called Golgotha, the skull. The sky turned black as pitch, though it was midday. I saw him stumble. I saw the blood. I wanted to rush forward to cut down the soldiers, to scream at the injustice, but something held me back. Balthazar's hand on my arm, or the look in Jesus' eyes as he passed. He was not a victim. He was a sacrifice. How can God allow this?
3: Watch, Judah, and listen.
0: I stood at the foot of that cross for hours. I saw him forgive the thief beside him. I saw him provide for his mother. And then I heard him cry out,
4: Father! Forgive them, for they know not what they do.
0: Forgive them after what they did. Messala, Rome, the soldiers, forgive them. The words struck me harder than any whip. Forgive them. Even me? I who had lived for hate, I who had killed?
4: It is finished.
0: The earth shook, but the greater earthquake was in my heart.
5: Surely, this was the Son of God.
0: As the rain began to fall, washing the blood from the wood, I felt the heavy chains of my anger, chains I had forged link by link, year by year, finally snap.

0: Judah?
1: Yes, Esther.
0: Father has asked that... Judah, you look different.
1: I feel different. The fire is gone, Esther. The thirst is quenched.
0: And Masala?
1: I went to him before he died.
0: You did?
1: I told him I forgave him.
0: Oh, Judah.
1: He did not understand. He cursed me to the end. But it did not matter. The forgiveness was not for him. It was for me. It was the only way to be free.
2: Ah, so the great warrior retires, eh?
1: The warrior is dead, Simonides. Judah Ben-Hur lives. And he has much work to do. We have a fortune, you and I.
2: In

0: Indeed. What shall we do with it? Huh? Raise an army?
1: No. We will help the followers of the way. They are hiding, afraid. They need shelter. They need means to spread his message. Balthazar says this is just the beginning, that death could not hold him.
2: They say the tomb is empty, Judah.
1: I believe it. I saw him give life to the living dead. Why should he not take it back for himself?
3: Judah, the sun is setting. It is time for prayer.
1: Yes, Mother. And so, my story ends not with a sword, but with a prayer. Not with a shout of victory, but with a whisper of grace. I lost a kingdom, but I found a king. I sought revenge, but I found redemption. I was a slave to Rome, then a slave to hate. But now I am truly unshackled.
4: Listening friend, Jesus said, I am the way, the truth, and the life. No man cometh unto the Father but by me. Judah sought justice. He found forgiveness. He pursued vengeance. He received grace. And the same mercy that met him on a dusty road and at the foot of a cross is offered still. Thank you so much for joining us tonight for this special live performance of Ben-Hur, A Tale of the Christ. 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From all of us at Unshackled and Provision Theater, thank you again for sharing this wonderful evening with us. Safe travels home. Thank you for listening and watching. 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

0: If you would receive the Lord Jesus Christ as your personal Savior, please repeat this prayer after me. Dear Heavenly Father, I'm a sinner and lost, but I believe that the Lord Jesus Christ died on the cross for me, and that He rose from the dead on the third day, and right now, I receive the Lord Jesus Christ.
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6: 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This series is entitled, Learn the Bible in 24 Hours. 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
7: Okay, we are now in hour 22 of Learning the Bible in 24 Hours, and we're going to address the first three chapters of the book of Revelation. And for a number of reasons that will become evident, I think this is the high ground of the Bible in some respects, and it's certainly, the book of Revelation is one of the favorite books of anyone that takes the Bible seriously. And secondly, it is the most relevant parts of the book of Revelation for you and me is the chapters 2 and 3. So this is going to be fun stuff as we go here. We've gone through the whole New Testament, of course, the what I call the five Gospels, using Luke volume 1 and volume 2. Acts is the volume 2, so to speak. We went through the 13 epistles that are ascribed to Paul. We went through the 8 epistles that are the so-called Jewish Christian epistles. But now we come to that book, which among all the other books ties it all together. Everything that started in Genesis is wrapped up in the book of Revelation. In fact, one of the most astonishing discoveries that I hope you're in the process of making as we do these things is to recognize, discover the unity of the entire package. 66 books penned by 40 guys over virtually 2,000 years, and yet it's integrated in its design. There are aspects throughout the book that anticipate what needs to be there in order for Revelation to make sense. And so here we go. It's interesting that the Old Testament, of course, Christ appears in prophecy. In the Gospels, Christ appears in history. In the book of Acts, Christ appears in the church. And of course, in the epistles, we see Christ in actual experience. And then, of course, in the apocalypse, we're going to see Christ coming in glory. So in a sense, the Old Testament said, behold, he comes. The Gospels say, behold, he dies. Acts says, behold, he lives. Epistles, behold, he saves. And we're going to see, behold, he reigns. Christ is actually going to reign in this book. Anyone that wants to deny that has huge problems with Revelation. That's why many pastors try to avoid the book, because it confronts some issues they're not prepared to deal with. I want you to first to notice the name of the book. It's a singular, not plural. You often, for some reason, you always see people say Revelations. Whenever when you hear that S, when you see it as a plural, you know immediately they have never taken a study of the book. All they know is somehow a collection of visions, so that's why they think it's plural. No, it's singular. It is the unveiling. The word revelation, the apocalypse, means the unveiling. And it is the consummation of all things. It's the only book in the Bible that has the audacity to say, read me, I'm special. No other book of the Bible has the chutzpah, if I can use the Jewish term, to say, read me, I'm better than the other guys. Lots of places in the Bible it says, search the scriptures, study the word of God. All those broad, the phrase always embrace the whole thing. This is the only book that says, hey, read me and you are entitled to a very special blessing. So if you're really in the mood for a blessing, no matter how down you are, no matter what you're doing, if you need just one of those days you need a blessing, stop, read the book of Revelation. Doesn't take long. It's not a big deal. Watch what happens. Now, one of the reasons the book is such a mystery to so many is because they haven't done their homework. Most Christians don't know their Old Testament. The book of Revelation consists of 404 verses that include allusions to over 800 items from the Old Testament. In other words, 2 to 1. It's 2 to 1. For every verse in Revelation, there's, in effect, 2 allusions to the Old Testament. So if the book seems strange to our ears, it's because we haven't spent time in the Old Testament. The more you know your Old Testament, the more comfortable this book reads. It is, of course, the climax of God's plan for man. And that's exciting for lots of reasons. Let's read just the first sentence. The revelation, singular, of Jesus Christ. What is it revealing? Jesus Christ, which God gave unto him. Whoops, wait a minute. Time out. God gave this to whom? Jesus. If this sounds a little strange, look who the addressee is. The revelation of Jesus Christ, which God gave unto him. There was a time in Mark 13, verse 32, no man knows the day nor the hour, not the angels of heaven, not the Son, but the Father only. Strange verse. At least at that time, at that moment. The Father knew when Jesus was coming back. He was the only one that did. Whoa, we're on dangerous ground here. You mean there's things the Father knew the Son didn't? I thought they all knew all things. Yeah, I guess so, but that's part of the mystery. It could be that he didn't then, he knows now. I don't know that. You know, I'm not going to quibble with those things, but I just highlight it for your own consideration. The revelation of Jesus Christ, which God gave unto him, why? To show unto his servants things which must shortly come to pass. That word shortly is actually antaxai in the Greek. It's the word from which we get the word tachometer. Shortly or quickly in the sense of speedily. It doesn't mean it's going to happen the day after tomorrow. It means when these things start happening, they're going to follow tightly. That's really what the Greek implies. The revelation of Jesus Christ, which God gave unto him to show unto his servants things which must shortly come to pass. And he sent and signified it, rendered it into signs. Information scientists would say he rendered into semimes. Signs, idioms, whatever. He sent and signified it by his angel or messenger unto his servant John, who bear record of the word of God and of the testimony of Jesus Christ and of all things that he saw. That he saw. Not that he thought or dreamed up. These were things that he wrote down that what he saw. So we're going to see visions, we're going to see many idioms, strange ones perhaps, but these are things that were visual. And they're not necessarily just three-dimensional, but we'll move on. Verse 3 is the verse you want to claim tonight. Blessed is he that readeth and they that hear the words of this prophecy and keep those things which are written therein, for the time is at hand. Praise God. I'm reading and you're listening, so we're both in good shape. That doesn't mean everything I say is correct. You've got to check that out. But it does mean that if we do this with sincerity and commitment, that a blessing is in store. Blessed is he that readeth and they that hear the words of this prophecy, not history, prophecy. And it continues, John. Now it reads like a memo, a corporate memo. John to the 7 churches which are in Asia. Grace be unto you and peace from him which is, which was, and which is to come. And from the 7 spirits which are before his throne, and from Jesus Christ, who is the faithful witness, the first begotten of the dead, and the prince of the kings of the earth. Whew. So John is going to put up in front of this document a cover letter. And he's addressing this cover letter to 7 churches. We're going to get into those 7 churches when we get to the next chapter. But this is sort of a front-end cover note, if you will. John to the seven churches which are in Asia. The word Asia there doesn't mean Asia as you and I think of it. It's the Roman province of Asia, which today is that region that we generally associate with Turkey, if you will. The Roman province of Asia. Grace be unto you and peace from him. Now we have a strange set of addresses. Him which is, which was, and which is to come. Who is that? God the Father. And from the seven spirits which are before his throne, and from Jesus Christ, who is the faithful witness, the first begotten of the dead, and the prince of the kings of the earth. Okay, with this first guy, him which is, which was, and which is to come, could mean any of several things, Jehovah, if you will, or Yahweh, or Yod-Heh-Vav-Heh, however you want to say it, or God the Father, that's a possibility. And then we have then Jesus Christ, who is the faithful witness, the first begotten of the dead, and the prince of the kings of the earth. Great. But we have this strange phrase between these two. The seven spirits which are before his throne. If you're a New Testament reader, that sounds strange to your ears. If you know your Old Testament, who is it talking about? The Holy Spirit. So you have the Trinity here. I want you to notice here in Jesus Christ, there's three labels. Faithful witness, first begotten of the dead, prince of the kings of the earth. You'll discover that in chapter 1, there are 24 titles of Jesus Christ, and they're all used as identities somewhere else in the book. So if you're a computer programmer, this is like the data division. These are the data definitions. So if Jesus Christ is the faithful witness, if later on I'm talking about the faithful witness, you know who I'm talking about. You see, it's linkages that are being set up here. The book of Revelation is obviously written by a computer programmer. In Isaiah chapter 11, verse 2, there's a passage that wouldn't be familiar to your ears unless you had studied Isaiah 11. But there he speaks of the Spirit of Jehovah, or Yod-Heh-Vav-Heh, shall rest upon him, the spirit of wisdom, the spirit of understanding, the spirit of counsel, the spirit of might, the spirit of knowledge, and the spirit of the fear of the Lord. This is the sevenfold spirit of the term that you and I would call the Holy Spirit. He's a he. It's a person. That's what really is in view. So we really have here a salutation by John that comes from the Trinity in a form that you're probably not familiar with. But let's move on. See, we have actually seven spirits listed here. This is the sevenfold spirit of what you and I would lump together as the Holy Spirit. And he continues, unto him that loved us and washed us from our sins in his own blood, and hath made us kings and priests unto God and his Father, to him be glory and dominion forever and ever. Amen. Whew, John can sure pen it. But I want you to notice an interesting phrase here. He hath made us what? Kings and priests. That is very non-Levitical. The only people that are kings and priests was Melchizedek, Jesus Christ, and who else? You and me, if we're in the church, because of this verse right here. We're going to encounter 24 elders. It's important to understand who the 24 elders are. We'll deal with that when we get there. In chapter 1, we're not going to go through the whole thing verse by verse. That'll take some time. We'll do that separately. But the vision of chapter 1 has seven key features. The hair on his head, his eyes, his hair on his head is the same as the one in Daniel 7. His eyes, which show up in Hebrews chapter 1 and 4, is it like a flame of fire, according in 1 Corinthians, also in Malachi. His feet, which is a symbol of the walk, are brass, which speaks of judgment. Remember the brazen serpent in Numbers 21? His voice is as of many waters. Ezekiel uses that phrase several times in chapter 1 and chapter 43. Daniel uses that phrase in chapter 10. These are idioms that speak of Jesus Christ, but from the Old Testament labeling, if you will. He has seven stars in his hand, yet he's in the midst of the lampstands. So there's a strange double meaning here. He's in the midst, and yet we're in his hand. See, we are in his hand, in one sense, and yet he's also in the midst of us. Sounds contradictory, and geometrically it would be, but idiomatically it's not. You with me? Out of his mouth comes a two-edged sword. Hebrews does that, Ephesians, Isaiah 49, so forth. He judges the unbeliever in John 12 by his mouth. The earth is smitten in Isaiah 11 by his mouth. The Antichrist is consumed in 2 Thessalonians by his mouth. And his countenance is as the sun, as Matthew 17 at the Transfiguration demonstrates. So there are these seven features of Jesus Christ as he shows up in chapter 1. This is John seeing the vision of Christ, and this is his recording of that vision using mostly idioms from the Old Testament. Then we get to verse 19. The book of Revelation is very generous to us because it gives us the outline of the book. Most books, when you sit down to study them, you have to figure out what the outline is. That's your first step to try to understand the book. Revelation gives it for you in verse 19. John is told, write the things which thou hast seen, the things which are, and the things which shall be metatauta, hereafter, or after these things. These are three categories. The vision of Christ in chapter 1 are the things which, John, you have seen at this point. Right? Write the things which are. What exists at that moment? These seven churches that are going to be so prominent in the next two chapters. And then the things which shall be hereafter, or metatauta is the Greek term, which follows after the churches. Chapter 4, verse 1 starts out with the words metatauta, after these things. So verse 19 breaks the book down into three parts. Chapter 1, what you've just seen. Chapters 2 and 3 that we're going to deal with shortly. And then the rest of the book from chapter 4 on. We'll deal with that in our next session. We're going to focus now on chapters 2 and 3, which are among the most fascinating in the book. They're usually overlooked by many people skimming through the book. They're probably, I've studied the book for 50 years, the most fascinating part of the book in many respects is chapters 2 and 3. There's more stuff hidden there that people miss. But anyway, continue chapter 1 for a moment. The mystery of the seven stars which thou sawest in my right hand are the seven golden lampstands. Okay, Jesus himself, the book all the way through, for the most part, identifies the idioms for you. These lampstands, translated candlesticks in the Old King James, but fine. The mystery of the seven stars which thou sawest in my right hand and the seven golden lampstands, colon. The seven stars are the messengers or angels of the seven churches. The seven lampstands which thou sawest are the seven churches. Are we together? I want you to notice that these lampstands in chapter 2 and 3, he's among them. They're on the earth. Chapter 4, you'll discover they're in heaven. Notice those things as we go. Okay, the seventh churches, these are the things that are. The first question is, why these seven? As you go through this list of seven, they're strange names. Ephesus is familiar to us, but Smyrna, Pergamos, Thyatira, Sardis, Philadelphia, Laodicea. Why those seven churches? Those are weird. Why those seven? Why did Jesus write those? What happened to the church at Jerusalem? What about the church at Antioch that was the headquarters for the Gentile outreach? What about Iconium, Lystra, Derbe, all these churches you read about next? They're not here. Why these seven? You need to figure that out. Furthermore, something else that's interesting, each of the seven letters has a phrase in it. There's one phrase that's in common to all seven letters. Each letter has this peculiar little code word. He that hath an ear, let him hear what the Spirit says to the churches. It may surprise you that these seven letters have at least four levels of meaning. Four levels of meaning, levels of application. First of all, they really were local churches. This strange phrase that we see in the seven letters occurs, by the way, seven times elsewhere in the New Testament. An interesting exercise to track down every other place that occurs. Seven times, not by accident. But let's not go too far afield, I'll never make it here. Sir William Ramsey, with great effort over many years, researched these seven churches and discovered they really were churches. They really had these kinds of problems. So there is a practical, immediate, local reason for the letter. Good. Okay. There are actual churches. But there's another level, admonitory. You notice what this says, he that hath an ear, let him hear what the Spirit says to the churches. He doesn't say, listen to the church, listen to the letter that applies to your church. Hear what the Spirit says to the churches. If you're in Philadelphia, you want to know what the Spirit said to Laodicea, etc. You follow me? So it's admonitory. There's advice here for churches in their leadership. We're together? Okay. He that hath an ear. How many of you in the room have an earlobe? Can I see a show of hands? Okay. If your hand is up, it's written to you. It's personal. He that hath an ear, let him hear what the Spirit says to the churches. So this is also, it applied locally, historically. It applied as admonition to churches in general. It also applies to you personally to understand the dilemma and the solution, each of these seven letters. Well, that's all pretty straightforward stuff. Let me show you the surprise. These letters lay out a history of the church. This is the most amazing part of these letters, and if they were in any other order, this wouldn't happen. In the order they're in, once you understand the letters, it's astonishing, because they lay out seven periods of church history with some surprising precision. Each letter has seven design elements. When you study these seven things, there's a name of a church, and you'll discover the name of the church turns out to be significant to its message. Each church has a specific message, a specific theme, if you will. The name of the church turns out to be relevant to that. The title that Jesus Christ uses of himself is different for each letter, and it's appropriate to the mission of that particular church, or the issues that face that church. Then there's a commendation. Hey guys, here's your report card. Here's what you got an A in. Then there's some areas of concern, and there's exhortation. It's like a report card. Let me tell you something that's really interesting about the seven letters in advance. Every church is surprised. The churches that thought they were doing great were doing terribly. The churches that thought they were doing terribly were doing great. You know, that's sobering. People like to organize church, you know, by watching the first century. I wouldn't do that. First century is all screwed up. Everybody there is surprised. If you want to design church governance, go to the scripture, go to the book of Acts, go to these seven letters and so forth. Anyway, there's seven things. I said there's the name of the church, title of Christ, the accommodation, a concern, an exhortation. And then there's a promise to the overcomer. There's a specific little prize for the overcomer. And the seventh element is this weird little phrase. It's almost like it's the close of the letter. It's sort of like a closing passage. Except it's not always closing. There's something that most people miss that I want to show you, and I think it's very significant. So these are seven elements. And we hear the churches. We have Ephesus, Smyrna, Pergamos, Thyatira, Sardis, Philadelphia, Laodicea. Each one name means something, and then and we'll go through. Then each one has a title of Christ and so forth. Let's take the first one, the letter to Ephesus. Unto the angel of the church of Ephesus write, these things saith he that holdeth the seven stars in his right hand and walketh in the midst of the seven golden lampstands. The name Ephesus means darling. Darling. It's a term of courtship. These things saith he, Jesus Christ, that holdeth the seven stars in his right hand, who walketh in the midst of the seven golden lampstands. He gives them a commendation. I know thy works. Oh, that's wonderful to hear, Lord. I know thy works, and thy labor, and thy patience, and how thou canst not bear them which are evil. And thou hast tried them which say they are apostles and are not, and hast found them liars, and has borne and has patience, and for my namesake has labored and has not fainted. Woo-wee! That's A plus in that category. Done good, guys. You may recall in Acts chapter 20 when Paul gave his farewell address to the Ephesian elders. He warned them that there was going to be wolves coming among you that's going to not spare the flock. Remember, he warned about false teachers and so forth. Apparently, Paul's advice was heeded. They apparently were terrific. They did not allow false doctrine. They tried them which say they're apostles and are not and found them liars. They did a good job with doctrine. They were sharp. They were orthodox. They were also patient. They labored, persevered. Terrific. Well done, guys. Whoops. Nevertheless, you're before your boss. Your boss says, man, you've really done great. You did this, this, this, this. You're feeling pretty good. Your thumb goes under your suspenders or whatever. Then your boss says, nevertheless, ooh. I mean, that's deflating. Pink slips in his right hand. I mean, you just see it coming, right? Nevertheless, heavy word right here. Jesus saying to them, after all this good stuff, he says, nevertheless, I have somewhat against thee. Because thou hast what? Left thy first love. Heavy stuff. They were so busy on the business of the king, they had no time for the king. Are you so busy in ministry, helping the poor, doing all this stuff, that you don't have time for personal devotions? Miss the real point.
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0: This is Pastor Jerry Hall, General Manager of radio station WHJG. 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God bless you.
1: You can't please everyone. This is Ken Ham, general editor of the new book, Defending God's Existence. All this week, we've been dealing with criticism against Bible-believing Christians. Well, here's something to remember. You can never please everyone. People will always find something they think is wrong. So how should we deal with that? Well, first, listen with humility and pray for wisdom. No one's perfect or right all the time. Make the best decision you can and move on. And second, do your best to exhibit the fruit of the Spirit. We should never be characterized by a hateful or proud attitude. And lastly, don't go against your conscience. If your conscience convicts you and nothing in God's Word says you're wrong, follow your conscience.
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3: Have you ever had a troubling dream? One that startled you from your sleep and made you ask, "What does it mean?" Welcome to Christ in Prophecy. I'm Tim Moore, Director and Senior Evangelist for Lamb and Lion Ministries. I'm joined today, as always, by Nathan Jones, our Internet Evangelist. We're very glad you've joined us as we return to our Inquiring Mind series. Together, we're exploring various fascinating and mysterious passages in God's prophetic word. Today, we're taking a deep dive into Daniel's perplexing visions, visions that troubled his heart and perplexed his mind, which is why we're still inquiring about them today.
4: Tim, we're not claiming we interpret dreams, but clearly God chose to reveal himself through dreams and visions given to his prophets in the Bible. However, there are some visions that could not be understood even by the very prophets recording them thousands of years ago. For example, Daniel testified he could not discern the meaning of all he saw. It wasn't for him to know at that time.
3: That's exactly right. When Daniel asked God to explain the meaning of his troubling vision, Daniel was told to go your way, meaning that he would live out his life unable to fully understand what God had revealed. But Daniel was also told that the words would be understood in the end times. So taking the Lord at his word and believing that we are nearing the end times, we are seeking to receive insight from the Holy Spirit and understand what God wants us to know as Jesus' return draws near.
4: With that in mind, we invite all of you with inquiring minds to come along as we dive into Bible prophecy, specifically Daniel chapter 7 and 10 through 12, where we're going to encounter mysterious beasts, spiritual warfare, and prophecies that span from Daniel's time to our own day. To get more insights into Bible prophecy, we also invite you to go to our website at christinprophecy.org. 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
3: As we open Daniel chapter 7, we encounter Daniel's vision of four great beasts that are rising from the sea. In this vision, Daniel was given insight into the sequence of kingdoms that would come after Babylon. They are increasingly dreadful and terrifying, and Daniel is greatly troubled by what he sees.
4: Yes, Daniel saw four great beasts. The first one he saw was a lion with the wings of an eagle. Then he saw a bear raised up on one side with three ribs in its mouth. There was then a leopard with four wings and four heads, and then what Daniel calls this dreadful beast. It's unlike anything he'd ever seen. It had iron teeth and 10 horns. Now, obviously, these aren't actual animals, but Tim, right, they represent biblical concepts that the Lord was trying to impart to Daniel.
3: They certainly do. Nathan, you make a point frequently that often Scripture interprets Scripture, and prophecy interprets prophecy, or at least the Bible interprets the prophecies it provides. Not always. Sometimes we have to wait for the fullness of time and sometimes hindsight to be able to interpret. But in this case, in the same chapter of Daniel, chapter 7, it says in verse 15, "As for me, Daniel, my spirit was distressed within me, and the visions in my mind kept alarming me." And then two verses later, the interpretation is provided. "These great beasts, which are four in number, are four kings which will arise from the earth. But the saints of the highest one will receive the kingdom and possess the kingdom forever for all ages to come." So, Nathan, we obviously, as we would read on in this chapter, are given understanding right within the text itself that these beasts represent a series of kingdoms. So the first one, the lion with wings of an eagle, represents Babylon, a great and mighty empire that was very rapid in its conquering of its surrounding nations and ruled with a rod of iron, if you will, during that time period, but then was replaced by the Medo-Persian Empire, represented by a bear raised up on one side with three ribs. And if you go into the history of these various empires, you understand that even in Babylon, their motif, if you will, was a lion. You go to the gates of Babylon today, there in the ancient destroyed city, and you see lions. If you talk about Medo-Persian, their representation was a bear. And so these visions have significance even in the symbols they use.
4: Yeah, like the three ribs, for instance, where the Medo-Persian Empire conquered Babylon, Assyria, and Egypt. Some also say it might be Lydia. So that's what the three ribs stand for. The swiftness of the leopard, you know, it's a very fast animal. Alexander the Great blitzed through the Middle East and conquered it. And that eventually the Greek Empire gave away to the Roman Empire, that dreadful beast that had iron teeth. But Tim, it also had 10 horns. What is the significance of the 10 horns?
3: Well, we obviously believe that the 10 horns are pointing to an ultimate fulfillment of that final empire, the Roman Empire, which will come back into prominence in the end times with this coalition of 10 kings that will reconstitute the Roman Empire. And of course, eventually they will be led by one who is the Antichrist himself. So even in this vision, looking backward, talking about the contemporary age when Daniel was living and looking forward, also has ramifications down to the very last days.
4: Daniel with the beast is terrifying because it's a heavenly perspective of how horrible, failed, flawed human governments can be and make the people suffer. So the difference reveals how God views earthly power versus our own human perception.
3: In Daniel chapter 7, verse 13 through 14, we read this. Daniel says, "I kept looking in the night visions, and behold, with the clouds of heaven, one like a son of man was coming, and he came up to the Ancient of Days and was presented before him, and to him was given dominion, glory, and a kingdom, that all the peoples, nations, and men of every language might serve him. His dominion is an everlasting dominion, which will not pass away, and his kingdom is one which will not be destroyed." So right here in the midst of all these various earthly kingdoms, Daniel has another vision of a final king, the son of man, who is coming, and his kingdom will be truly glorious in heaven's eyes.
4: Daniel 7 is fascinating because what it's doing is it's giving us a look at the Messiah, the pre-incarnate Jesus Christ, standing before the Father, waiting to take his kingdom. Folks, we live in a time period called the church age, where the Lord is building a spiritual kingdom through the church. But the Bible promises in many prophecies that Jesus will return and he will set up an earthly kingdom and rule and reign over this earth from Jerusalem. So Daniel, written 2,500 years ago, was prophesying events that have yet to happen. And there was also spiritual warfare that was revealed that would surround that time period.
3: Yeah, we're going to talk about the spiritual warfare more in just a moment, but I think it's important to understand, why was Daniel given these tremendous visions? Why don't I get visions like this? And if we go to Daniel chapter 9, there's a beautiful segment where Daniel is praying for his people, but he is humbling himself personally. He actually takes personal responsibility for the sins of his people. That's almost a messianic kind of foreshadowing when Jesus Christ takes the responsibility for all the sins of those who put their trust in him. So here's Daniel taking responsibility for his people and humbling himself. And then in Daniel chapter 10, the Lord sends a response. And so the messenger who comes and touches Daniel says this, beginning of verse 12, "Do not be afraid, Daniel, for from the first day that you set your heart on understanding this," in other words, the visions, the revelations, "and on humbling yourself before your God, your words were heard, and I have come, in response to your words. I think it's important, Nathan, that as we seek to understand the Word of God, and we certainly do here at Lamb and Lion Ministries, we have to humble ourselves. We have to recognize that sometimes these revelations are still mysterious until God wants us to understand. But if we humble ourselves, if we seek His face, if we seek understanding, if we lean upon the Holy Spirit to reveal to us what God wants us to understand, then indeed He will give understanding to our hearts.
4: Folks, whenever you're trying to understand the Bible, pray that the Holy Spirit works in you to delay any kind of satanic attack upon your understanding of the Word. Daniel's vision reveals both the terrifying reality of human empires and the glorious hope of Christ's eternal kingdom. But Daniel's prophetic experiences weren't limited to the battles between earthly kingdoms. He also encountered spiritual warfare. Well, coming up next, we're going to talk about spiritual warfare in our time in a segment called What's Really Going On? Stay with us.
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3: Nathan, as we closed out our last segment, you mentioned the spiritual warfare that is taking place and indeed took place in Daniel's day and age. I'm reminded that when the messenger, Gabriel, came to Daniel, he revealed that he had been constrained, held back for 21 days. What was holding him back from being able to come and deliver a message to Daniel?
4: It's interesting. When you go to Daniel 10, verses 12 through 13, it says, "But the prince of the kingdom of Persia was withstanding me for 21 days, and then behold, Michael, one of the chief princes, came to help me." Well, what does that mean? What we're talking about is, folks, angelic warfare. You know, behind the scenes of human governments and human events, there's also a spiritual battle going on between God's heavenly angels, led by Michael the archangel, and Satan and his demonic forces. So this kingdom of Persia, this kingdom was actually ruled by a human, but behind that, there was a spiritual warfare going on, a prince of Persia. Some believe that this demon was none other than Satan himself.
3: You know, I would dare say that this same prince, this same demonic power, is still ruling over Persia or modern-day Iran today. You think, how can this ancient people who were so well-educated, so advanced, I mean, you think about the Babylonians and the Persians, those were the magi who came seeking Christ in the account of his birth and nativity, his first advent. And yet today, they've been subsumed by a false religion, that being Islam, and they are so deluded. And so there's a spiritual warfare that is still in effect in our world today. You think about the demonic forces that are raging in places like Gaza and other places that have such hatred for the Jewish people. And so this unseen battle is taking place all around us, and yet so many times Christians would seem oblivious to what's going on.
4: And you wonder, why are these nations so crazed, so obsessed? Hamas, for instance, willing to die over a fight to destroy and murder Jewish people. I mean, what is behind that? Well, it can only be satanic in nature. I think of Venezuela, which used to be a first world country. It was growing and flourishing, but then accepted socialism. And within one age, within 20 years, Maduro, who eventually became president, ran it completely into the ground, and it became a narco-terrorist state. Or Iran, which used to be friendly to Israel back in the 70s. When the Ayatollahs took over, they made the entire country to be obsessed about killing the Jews again. Have you noticed the theme here? It's always again and again, kill the Jews. Folks, Satan wants the Jews dead, because if he can end the Jews, then God's promises that are coming in the future for the Jewish people cannot happen. And so Satan is attempting to try God. So when you wonder, like, why all these nations are acting so insane, it's because they're satanically influenced.
3: You know, Golda Meir one time made a statement. She said, "The war with the Palestinians, in essence, will end when they love their children more than they hate us." And the reason that the war rages on in places, we've said it, like Hamas in Gaza, Hezbollah in Lebanon, the Houthis, etc., is because these enraged, demonically inspired people hate the Jews more than they love their own children. We've talked about it before, Nathan, how some of them think the greatest thing that their children can aspire to be is a suicide bomber.
4: Wow,
3: at least, you know, kill a Jew, but give yourself for that purpose. They hate more than they love. And yet we as Christians are called to love more than we hate. You and I were talking earlier how even with all the things happening in our nation, we cannot give ourselves over to hating those who are caught in deception. We have to love them as Christ loved them. Yes, we resist the deception. We resist the evil acts and things that are going on even in our own country. But we have to love the very people Christ came to die for.
4: And it's hard, though. We are meant to pray. You know, folks, we want to get out there and we want to fight on either on social media or physically, but that's not what we're called to. We're called to pray for our enemies, and that the Lord will take these spiritual blinders off them, this hatred that's consumed them, so they may come to Jesus Christ and so be saved. And that's the call of the church. They will know we are Christians by our love.
3: Amen. Well, folks, there's so much going on in our world today in the spiritual realm, and we pray that you are armored up, that you've put on the whole armor of God, that you can resist the wiles of the devil, the temptations, the deceptions, and the fiery darts of the devil, and that you are armored up enough not just to protect yourself, but to be good and influential to others around you, so that you can help protect them. The spiritual battle is raging, but the victory has already been won through the blood of Jesus Christ. So look to our commander. He is coming soon. We'll be right back to continue our discussion of Daniel's mysterious visions.
6: Jesus taught his followers to watch for the signs of the times, but only 2% of churches teach Bible prophecy. At Lamb and Lion Ministries, our team of scholars and evangelists travel across the country to share their insights into Bible prophecy. 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
4: Well, welcome back to Christ in Prophecy Radio with Tim Moore. I'm Nathan Jones. Well, Tim, in some circles, there's quite a lot of controversy over the book of Daniel. The detailed descriptions of the kingdoms that would come after Babylon are just so specific. They're just accurate. And that is startling to secular historians. They're shocked by the prophetic accuracy, and they claim, well, it couldn't have been written during Daniel's time. After all, who could know the future with such accuracy? Well, friends, we know the answer is clear and obvious. God knows the future. Daniel acknowledged this when he gave the interpretation of Nebuchadnezzar's dream, saying, "As for the mystery about which the king has inquired, neither wise men, conjurers, magicians, nor diviners are able to declare it to the king. However, there is a God in heaven who reveals mysteries, and he has made known to King Nebuchadnezzar what will take place in the latter days." Sadly, this isn't the answer some want to hear. As for us here at Lamb and Lion Ministries, we're going to take God at his word.
3: You know, that's exactly right. And God is so audacious as to, at one point in Scripture, challenge the false prophets and their false gods to be able to predict what is happening in the future. He says, "I'll tell you what, why don't you tell us what's going to happen in the future?" Yes, that's it. What's going to happen in the days to come? And of course, the false gods are silent. The false prophets cannot get any revelation because there is no understanding. That reveals to us that even Satan doesn't know what's going to happen in the future other than what's been revealed in Bible prophecy. And he's working overtime to try to thwart the will of God, but he knows he cannot stop God from fulfilling everything that he has prophesied. And why does God have the ability to see past, present, and future? Nathan, I believe it's because God is so far outside of time. It's kind of like getting in an airplane and climbing to 30,000 feet. You can look down on what's directly below. You can look down 100, 200 miles in every direction and see with equal clarity. Well, God is so far outside of our timeline that he's able to see with equal clarity the beginning and the end and everything in between. And so he can orchestrate and control even the machinations of Satan and his minions to his glory and his good.
4: You know, what's interesting about reading is quite a number of prophecies is they're called proleptic. In other words, they're prophecies about the future, but they're written in past tense. So for God, what we see as the future is the past for him. It's already happened. And that kind of assurance can give us assurance that we know what God has planned that he will do. His victories are 100% assured because in God's timeline, they've already happened. So folks, you can put your faith and trust in Jesus Christ and know for a fact that he will return, he will defeat evil, and he will set up his kingdom on this earth.
3: That's exactly right. And that brings us back to Daniel and the truths that he recorded in Scripture. How was he able to record so much prophecy that seems so accurate in hindsight? Well, because he had foresight revealed by the one who sees all. And so he recorded historical events before they occurred. And even Alexander the Great, when he came to the Holy Land and was shown some of the prophecies of Daniel, was amazed at their accuracy. He recognized himself as one of the figures in Daniel's prophecies. And he decided not to destroy the beautiful land, as Israel was called, because he was so impressed with this God who could see and predict the future.
4: You know, Daniel 11 is fascinating because it prophesies what happened when Alexander the Great's empire broke up amongst four generals. And so it ended up having Seleucid took over the north in Syria and Ptolemy down in Egypt. And these two groups would battle back and forth with Israel stuck in the middle. And when you read Daniel 11, it's an account of all the battles back and forth between that were written 200, 300 years before they actually happened.
3: So sometimes we get these prefulfillments pointing to a future fulfillment. Nathan, we also know that there are other prophecies that were so specific, including the 10 horns that will represent this 10-kingdom confederacy that will come about in the end times.
4: Yes, that's what's interesting, is that because of these prophecies are so exact that have been fulfilled in history, we know that the prophecies about the future will come true, and they're exact as well. Like you said, Tim, the 10 horns of that great and horrible beast will be a breakdown of the world into 10 kingdoms. Folks, just think about that, that eventually the world will be divided into 10 regions. Tim, I think we're just watching the news now, seeing how much that North America is starting to become a hegemony as Donald Trump tries to bring the various aspects of North America together. We're seeing that in the East as China tries to build a hegemony as well. Africa with the African Union, the European Union, the Russian and Slavic areas. The world is beginning to divide into 10 regions, just as the Bible prophesied. But Daniel prophesied that a little horn, it's another word for the Antichrist, a one-world ruler would displace three of those kings and rise up and become the one-world ruler. So folks, that is the future. And because we know that Bible prophecy in Daniel has been fulfilled so specifically, we know that those prophecies will be fulfilled specifically as well.
3: Well, there's one other thing that we see right in our day and age as a fulfillment of a specific prophecy in Daniel. In Daniel chapter 12, verse 4, Daniel is told to conceal certain words of his prophecy, the book itself, until the end of time when many will go back and forth and knowledge will increase. And there's various interpretations, but let's face it, Nathan, I don't think we've ever lived in a time when humanity is able to go back and forth as quickly and as easily as it does today. I talk about how in the 1800s, Mark Twain traveled to the Holy Land. It took many months to get there by steamship. Today, a person can get on an airplane and a few hours later land in Tel Aviv. And they'll complain about the length of the trip, but what a blessing it is to live in a day and age when we can travel back and forth. Daniel also spoke about knowledge increasing. Both of us have right here at our fingertips a smartphone that gives us access to all the knowledge virtually in the world. Sometimes it lacks wisdom with all that knowledge, but we have knowledge at our fingertips that exceeds anything former generations could have accessed. And so we see a fulfillment even of that prophecy in this day and age.
4: Yes, so Daniel prophesied a time of great increase in knowledge. Folks, you know we're living in that. A time of great travel. Think about 100 years ago, how people traveled. And a time of great prophetic understanding. Whereas prophecies are being fulfilled, we would understand more of what Daniel and others had prophesied. So just as Daniel was told to go your way with confidence in God's ultimate plan, we too can live with strength and courage, knowing that Christ's victory is already assured. Stay with us as Tim shares a final word of encouragement.
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3: Many Christians read Bible prophecy and have the same reaction Daniel initially did. They are filled with dread and fearful of what lies ahead. But we need to realize that God chose to reveal the future to Daniel because he had humbled himself and sought to understand. Such revelation is meant to be a blessing, not a burden. The revelations of God are

0: Prophecy is a testimony of Jesus Christ. It points to Him and is ultimately fulfilled in Him. Since that is so, we should not be afraid. However, for those who are not in Christ, the revelations of God's prophetic word pronounce a fate that is worse than death, eternal separation from God. For those who reject Jesus as Savior, the righteous indignant wrath of God abides on them. If you know Jesus as Savior and worship Him as Lord, we pray that you are warning those around you who do not know Him to flee from the wrath to come and into His loving arms. Time is of the essence. Jesus is coming soon. Your family and friends stand at the precipice of eternity, and you can hold out a lifeline. When we look at Bible prophecy, we see God revealing the future in hindsight. I've actually told people, why should I pray? I should pray because that aligns my will with the will of God. And I've given them this word of encouragement. God heard your prayers today, yesterday. In other words, if you pray right now, God will have heard your prayers from the foundation of the earth. Our consistent message at Lamb and Lion Ministries is that Jesus is the way, the truth, and the life, and He is coming soon. Like Daniel, we may not understand everything we see unfolding, but we know the One who holds the future. Whether we go our way before His return or are privileged to see Him burst from the heavens, we can live with confident expectation because, as Paul reminds us in 2 Timothy 4:8, there is a crown of righteousness laid up for all who have eagerly anticipated the Lord's coming. Until He comes, be strong and courageous. Display strength and take action by sharing the gospel with those who are perishing. And join us in crying out, "Maranatha, come, Lord Jesus," and Godspeed.
1: 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Jivan is a pastor in Nepal who came to Christ while in prison. He built a church inside the prison and continued planting churches after his release. Hindu extremists began targeting and blaming him for planting hundreds of churches in the district. Then they bombed two churches, killing one person, injuring another. Police warned Jivan his life was in danger, forcing him to leave his wife Ganya and their children and hide for weeks. Today, Jivan shepherds more than 300 Christians while also caring for his wife and family. Pray for Jivan and his family as they serve Christ in Nepal.
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3: The Epistle of Paul to Philemon. Paul, a prisoner of Jesus Christ, and Timothy, our brother, unto Philemon, our dearly beloved and fellow laborer, and to our beloved Apphia and Archippus, our fellow soldier, and to the church in thy house. Grace to you and peace from God our Father and the Lord Jesus Christ. I thank my God, making mention of thee always in my prayers, hearing of thy love and faith which thou hast toward the Lord Jesus and toward all saints, that the communication of thy faith may become effectual by the acknowledging of every good thing which is in you in Christ Jesus. For we have great joy and consolation in thy love, because the bowels of the saints are refreshed by thee, brother. Wherefore, though I might be much bold in Christ to enjoin thee that which is convenient, yet for love's sake I rather beseech thee, being such an one as Paul the aged, and now also a prisoner of Jesus Christ. I beseech thee for my son Onesimus, whom I have begotten in my bonds, which in time past was to thee unprofitable, but now profitable to thee and to me, whom I have sent again. Thou therefore receive him, that is, mine own bowels, whom I would have retained with me, that in thy stead he might have ministered unto me in the bonds of the gospel. But without thy mind would I do nothing, that thy benefit should not be as it were of necessity, but willingly. For perhaps he therefore departed for a season, that thou shouldest receive him forever, not now as a servant, but above a servant, a brother beloved, specially to me, but how much more unto thee, both in the flesh and in the Lord. If thou count me therefore a partner, receive him as myself. If he hath wronged thee, or oweth thee aught, put that on mine account. I, Paul, have written it with mine own hand. I will repay it. Albeit I do not say to thee how thou owest unto me even thine own self besides. Yea, brother, let me have joy of thee in the Lord. Refresh my bowels in the Lord.

0: Having confidence in thy obedience, I wrote unto thee, knowing that thou wilt also do more than I say. But withal, prepare me also a lodging, for I trust that through your prayers I shall be given unto you. There salute thee Epaphras, my fellow prisoner in Christ Jesus, Marcus, Aristarchus, Demas, Lucas, my fellow laborers. The grace of our Lord Jesus Christ be with your spirit. Amen. The end of the Epistle of Paul to Philemon. Chapter 21. And it came to pass that after we were gotten from them and had launched, we came with a straight course unto Coos, and the day following unto Rhodes, and from thence unto Patara. And finding a ship sailing over unto Phoenicia, we went aboard and set forth. Now when we had discovered Cyprus, we left it on the left hand, and sailed into Syria, and landed at Tyre, for there the ship was to unlade her burden. And finding disciples, we tarried there 7 days, who said to Paul through the Spirit that he should not go up to Jerusalem. And when we had accomplished those days, we departed and went our way. And they all brought us on our way with wives and children till we were out of the city. And we kneeled down on the shore and prayed. And when we had taken our leave one of another, we took ship, and they returned home again. And when we had finished our course from Tyre, we came to Ptolemais, and saluted the brethren, and abode with them 1 day. And the next day we that were of Paul's company departed and came unto Caesarea, and we entered into the house of Philip the evangelist, which was one of the 7, and abode with him. And the same man had 4 daughters, virgins, which did prophesy. And as we tarried there many days, there came down from Judea a certain prophet named Agabus. And when he was come unto us, he took Paul's girdle, and bound his own hands and feet, and said, Thus saith the Holy Ghost, So shall the Jews at Jerusalem bind the man that owneth this girdle, and shall deliver him into the hands of the Gentiles. And when we heard these things, both we and they of that place besought him not to go up to Jerusalem. Then Paul answered, What mean ye to weep and to break mine heart? For I am ready not to be bound only, but also to die at Jerusalem for the name of the Lord Jesus. And when he would not be persuaded, we ceased, saying, The will of the Lord be done. And after those days we took up our carriages and went up to Jerusalem. There went with us also certain of the disciples of Caesarea, and brought with them one Mnason of Cyprus, an old disciple, with whom we should lodge. And when we were come to Jerusalem, the brethren received us gladly. And the day following Paul went in with us unto James, and all the elders were present. And when he had saluted them, he declared particularly what things God had wrought among the Gentiles by his ministry.
1: 93.3 WHJGLP. 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

0: I'm Perry Stone, and this is a very special Manifest telecast, not only this week, but next week, because I have a guest that in 25 years of the Manifest telecast, almost 26 years, has never appeared on a program. And there was a great transformation that took place, and it's my son, Jonathan Stone, better known as JG. Mm-hmm. Yeah, that's what we've called him for years, JG. Jonathan, thank you for doing this.
1: Sure, yeah.
0: And we have co-authored a book together. I never thought that would ever happen. I never dreamed that would happen. But I want to do something special today because we're going to get into what I call breaking family addictions. And I want to interview Jonathan about this. And I want to begin by saying something very quickly. When Jonathan was 10 months old, it was Halloween night, and he was lying in the bed between his mother and I. And he began to choke, and he was actually vomiting up orange, I guess orange color, maybe food or something. I'm sure that's what it was. And then we turned on the light, got him up. But on his left and right temple, it looked like someone had taken their thumb and smeared blood on his left and right temple. And there was no blood on his fingers, no blood on us, of course. And I thought, what in the world has happened? And again, this was Halloween night. And I'm not going to go into all the details, but I told Pam, I said, what was that all about? And Jonathan entered into a battle for many, many years, almost 20 years. And part of it was a battle with addictions. And so we're going to, I'm just going to say this up front. Now, seeing the gift that God gave him that we're going to talk about more in the second video, or the second program, I should say, will explain to you the battle, the reason of the battle. And I call this a threat assessment, where the enemy reads a threat assessment with a gift or an ability or a calling in someone's life. Jonathan, let's go back. Go back to what you can remember as a kid. You traveled with us for how many years?
1: 12, on the road. Probably. Yeah, right until Amanda was born.
0: Okay, about 12 years. And you had to actually live in mostly hotel rooms.
1: Hotels and houses, yeah. We stayed in some people's houses.
0: Well, the Edgemere places. Church, we stayed in
1: a
0: house.
1: Yeah, it was...
0: Did you like the hotels or the houses better? I've never asked you.
1: I mean, I remember the houses more than I do the hotels, so that's probably telling.
0: I do remember that they had a pool there, and you just stepped off into the water.
1: Yeah, right.
0: If you remember that.
1: I don't remember
0: We're sitting in there. Jonathan's outside, and he just walks over, and we have to go out there and rescue you from the water. I do want to recall a five-week
1: revival. I remember the big Heritage USA, where I got stuck in the elevator. That was always exciting.
0: Yeah.
1: Water park, and they had the... Well, you know, they say now that that is all grown up, and it's like post-apocalyptic. Because no one has been there for 20 years.
0: That was a great place.
1: It was great. Yeah, no one bought it, so it overgrew.
0: Place. Yeah. I want to say this to you, too. One time, we had adjoining rooms. Your mother was doing the laundry in Maryland. And I was studying. You got out the door. Your mother showed up and said, "Where's Jonathan?" And you actually had gotten on the elevator.
1: Yes, it was at Heritage.
0: And could not press the button. I have never forget. We've had some scary things that happened that thankfully, you know, God kept you through all that. Let me go back, because about 12 years of age, you went to a very good Baptist school here in town, a private school.
1: Didn't say very good.
0: Well, you know,
1: that's what we're saying.
0: It was good. I mean, you know, we knew the teachers, and they were good people, good teachers. But why you were there, and it wasn't the school's fault at all, but why you were there, you started experimenting with just, I guess, pills, or kind of take me back to that time of just kind of what happened there.
1: Well,
0: in your mind and your thinking.
1: I don't. You just get into. It's more discussions with people that you know, and then it's, oh, we're 17, this is the time, you know, time to try this, whatever, and then you just get into more of a social contract with people.
0: Is it peer pressure, or?
1: I don't think so.
0: Because
1: I think for the most part, if people claim peer pressure, they're looking for excuses to put their blame on someone else. It's always it's the individual's choice.
0: Yeah.
1: Blame is not ever a proper response to.
0: So you had gotten addicted, I guess it was to DXM, is that what it's called?
1: You go to the store and you buy something over the counter, and then there's nowadays it's even worse than when I was younger, because you've got a lot of gas station products that are heavily addictive. And people don't know this, right? It'll just sit there on the counter.
0: Yeah.
1: It'll say something like, hey, feel good. And then it'll have a research chemical, essentially, that's extremely addictive. China is shipping over in hordes, batches, these research chemicals that replicate existing drugs, if that makes sense. And they're highly addictive. There's no telling what's in this stuff. There's no telling what the long-term effects of it will be. And you've got a generation of people who are just buying this stuff from China and not even knowing what it is. It's readily available in the gas station. Mm-hmm. Yeah, it's just a different time than when you had to go to the cough medicine aisle, right?
0: Yeah,
1: now you just go to the gas station. Yeah, because the pharmacy. Yeah, you had to go to the drugstore.
0: Okay, let me go back to ask you this. Did you fight depression during that time? Was that part of the issue?
1: Do you think? From 18 to 22, for sure.
0: Yeah.
1: But that was all just choices that I had made leading to.
0: So let me ask you
1: depression.
0: This. You got into alcohol and certain drugs at the same time. And when I say drugs, it wasn't necessarily going on the street and buying fentanyl, which kills people.
1: No,
0: it wasn't anything
1: never
0: like
1: really
0: that.
1: An opiate.
0: It was just your over the counter, like you said, go to a store, buy a bunch of stuff. And I'm not going to give kids ideas, so...
1: Right. Eventually, it's just always a progression. It's always going to be a progression. So if you like the effect of one thing, it'll eventually stop working or work less, and then you'll have to transition to something else.
0: You have to keep up with
1: alcohol, that. The problem with alcohol, the reason that it's the worst drug in America presently is it's readily available. I mean, that's just it.
0: Yeah.
1: But the second is that it's socially acceptable. So especially when they're 18 to 21, it's kind of a rite of passage. And then... what they don't tell you at 18 to 21 is that if you're genetically altered to be predisposed to addiction, then the fun that all your friends are having from 18 to 22 is not going to resolve at 22 like it will for everyone else. So
0: it carries on.
1: It carries on, right. So the people who can just leave it alone will have fun until they're 22, and then they'll get
0: a job.
1: Or
0: allegedly fun.
1: Yeah, you know what I mean.
0: I know what you're saying.
1: But 18 to 22, and then 22... it's no problem. It's no
0: problem.
1: They quit,
0: and move on with their job, get
1: and
0: married.
1: And then you've got probably 20% of the population. He says, "I can't do that."
0: Yeah.
1: So what?
0: So do you believe you had? And I have said this. I have a personality of. I don't even know how to say this because I have a little bit of autism. You have a little spectrum of that too. I'm very. I'm a workaholic, and I had to address that. It almost killed me, to be quite honest with you. You know that. You know the story. Do you think that they say 1 out of 4 people have an addictive personality? Do you think that is something that is part of, let's say, the genetics?
1: After talking with a lot of people, I'm convinced that the sins of the father passage is something more on the genetic level than it is a spiritual thing. It might even just be spiritual, you know, a spiritual thing.
0: Yeah.
1: Not even a genetic thing. But I do think that the... Like, let's say you've got, you know, a womanizing grandfather, right?
0: Right.
1: I think that the son is likely to be womanizer, and I think that the grand
0: two or three generations.
1: The more that the sin goes along the generational line, I think it intensifies also on the...
0: Oh, yeah, I've seen that
1: on the children.
0: In families.
1: So almost in all cases that I've talked to people, it's always been...
0: And you've talked to a lot of people.
1: Yeah, and I always try to say, how'd you get here? You know what I mean? Because people love telling you that kind of stuff.
0: Yeah,
1: it's just,
0: sure.
1: It's once you get...
0: In that circle.
1: And they accept
0: you because you've been through it.
1: That's exactly right. But ultimately you find that it's, my dad drank a lot and I hated it, and then I drank one time and it was over.
0: Yeah.
1: Right? And that's a lot of the time what happens. Or, people get in, they need solutions to problems. I mean, that's the main thing. If you've got someone who's struggling with addiction, you're trying to figure out why they're struggling with addiction, you got to figure out what caused
0: the root.
1: What caused the train to go off the track so you can get it back on track, ultimately.
0: You know, you're talking about the sins of the fathers. Now, thankfully, on, let's say, dad's side of the family, which is the Stone side, great people, wonderful sisters. His sisters were the sweetest people. Grandma and Granddad Stone were very quiet, but they were very sweet people. But there was in that family about two or three cases of complete nervous breakdowns. Mm-hmm. So there, and even Granddad Stone, many years ago before he passed away, had a complete nervous breakdown. And Dad, my dad, who was a minister, had to go and minister to his own father there in West Virginia. So that there is something that, and it goes back not just to Dad's family. It can go back even before that, mm-hmm. where you hear great-grandma, great-great-grandma, and you think, really? Wow, there was something there. And then on the Bavis side, which is the Italian side, the family, not the family themselves, like Granddad and the kids of Granddad, and mm-hmm. Joe Bava had 10 kids, which was my uncle, Granddad's brother. From the original side, which was Pete Bava, he came from Italy from the toe of the boot, and they were very much into drinking. In fact, during Prohibition, I've been told this. I did not know anything about this, but I've been told this from family members that are older, that when Granddad Bava came over here, there was something called the Black Hands that had originated in Sicily. Mm. And the Black Hands were like the mafia. Yeah. And I'm not going to go into the details of all that. Anybody in the Italian family watching me from New Jersey and New York and Chicago will know what the Black Hands were. And it's not that they were black in color, but they used coal dust or ink to give their warnings. Then later he became, and we have pictures of papers of this with his signature. He later became connected with the Sons of Italy in Thomas, West Virginia, with people that we knew growing up, all these Italian families that we kids knew growing up, and they became very protective. But Granddad Bava was involved with alcohol, where they made moonshine. I had a little, this is like 19, I want to get it right, 1915. One of Pete's sons got into the alcohol and drank it and was poisoned. I have his death certificate to this day. I found it at my Aunt Millie's house. And so the alcohol we can see what tried to get into the family, and it did get into some of the Stone side. So I can see how that, I don't want to make everything a spirit, you know what I mean? But there maybe, and I don't want to make it genetic necessarily. It's like you said, some of this could be just totally spiritual. Some of this is a mixture of genetics and spirituality.
1: I think there's enough doctors over the years who have kind of proven that it is prone to genetics.
0: Right.
1: So then you have to ask, what causes that? Right.
0: Yeah.
1: And I just look back at the, what is the scripture? The whole earth's DNA had become corrupt. That might actually be an Enoch
0: Genesis.
1: Yeah, so the whole earth's DNA has become corrupt.
0: All flesh was corrupt.
1: All flesh was corrupted.
0: Noah's day.
1: And then I think Christ says that, so the implication in that verse, and I hate to get into the Nephilim discussion.
0: Yeah, the giants.
1: But yes, the giants.
0: It's
1: connected corrupted
0: to the
1: DNA
0: giants.
1: Of the entire earth. They flood the earth. Christ says, you had them back then, you'll have them in the future, which is a very interesting passage.
0: Yeah, as in the days of Noah, it'll be repeated. That's right.
1: And then there's actually a very interesting, I think, premise that someone theorized that autism, as we understand autism, is a genetic deformity that they believe stems from these bodies of Neanderthals that they're
0: finding.
1: Didn't
0: you read that about Clemson University
1: study on
0: that?
1: They said it was
0: someone
1: the
0: Neanderthals.
1: Again, that's not...
0: That's the all theoretical.
1: Yeah, it's all theoretical.
0: Not,
1: but they're saying that there was some kind of DNA corruption back in the Neanderthal days, which we believe to be billions of years old, which I don't know that we'd buy into
0: no,
1: that.
0: No, right. It would be the giants.
1: Dating, carbon dating is the issue.
0: Yeah, it would be the giants.
1: Yeah, I think they're finding... I think that a lot of these Neanderthals are... They don't appear to be human because maybe they're not. Maybe it's a half breed, and they're finding these
0: demigods.
1: Yeah, demigods.
0: Yeah,
1: and then they're finding these guys, and now they're saying that the DNA of these guys seem to have caused corruption that's presently causing issues with mental health addiction.
0: In Noah's day, the corruption was the race of giants in the earth that helped cause the flood. God brought the flood because of it. And now we see a repeat of something happening in the genetics seems to have effect on certain families.
1: Right, and so it appeared, my theory on this is that if all the giants are wiped out in the flood and David, I think that's what we
0: David's
1: see.
0: Day.
1: Yeah, David
0: kills the rest of them. Yeah.
1: What that means is that at some point we've gotten into DNA manipulation, right?
0: Yeah.
1: We have to. So I think that if we look back at the beginning of autism, it's like 1900 is when they first start saying there's something different about these kids, right?
0: And it's amazing because you and I have a spectrum of it, but you're good.
1: It's I think it's the majority of the world right now.
0: Yeah,
1: I think that.
0: Well, you're a genius. You're a genius in an area. I mean, I just have to admit it. I have focused on the Bible.
1: Mm-hmm.
0: So yours is computers, technology, understanding how it fits with the scripture is mm-hmm. amazing. You amaze me just saying, "Why? Where did you come up with that?" And you've told me sometimes late at night that you kind of stay up when the three grandbabies go to bed, you know, your children, and you have the Lord speak to you and give you downloads, and it comes out of nowhere, and you come to me. You come to me with it. And I said, "Jonathan, that is amazing. That's how that's going to happen." And that's why we wrote the book, Children of the Apocalypse. I said, "You got to put a little bit of this in what you're telling me."
1: Yeah, there's a couple of things. Like there's a guy currently, I think it's Lionheart Church. I'm not sure his name. I haven't found his name yet, but he's an African-American preacher. Real straight.
0: Straightforward.
1: Yeah, straightforward. And so he made the claim, and this is kind of the same line of thinking that I've been on, that linguistically, if you look at the two places that it talks about the beast image, the image of the beast, mm-hmm. it's in Daniel and it's in Revelation.
0: Yeah.
1: Both times it's defined as a statue, correct?
0: Yeah.
1: So he made the claim that statue, if seen in an apocalyptic way, you know, pre-modernity, statue would be linguistically the same as robot, right? It's a appearance of a man given life.
0: Yeah,
1: right.
0: In Revelation 13.
1: Revelation 13.
0: Yeah.
1: So from Daniel's perspective, he sees something that looks like a man made of iron that's moving.
0: Right.
1: Traditionally, we would call that a robot.
0: Hmm.
1: Right? So mm-hmm. if you look at Revelation and you say that the beast gives the statue life, what they're saying is it's a humanoid-like thing that looks like a statue, but Daniel says it's moving and breathing and living, and they're worshiping it, essentially.
0: Yeah, the beast.
1: Yeah,
0: the
1: he says he's God, and then that's what kind of stirs
0: you
1: everything
0: have to
1: off.
0: Worship it.
1: Yeah, you have to. Yeah, they're going to kill you otherwise.
0: Yeah. So this is. Let me go back to this because I want to stay on. We're going to talk more about that the next one. What was the root of your conflict with addiction? You have to have a root. What do you think it was?
1: I just wanted to see what it was all about. I mean, that was really it.
0: You think there's
1: really
0: kids out there the same way? Some.
1: Yeah, experimental kids. Yeah, for sure.
0: Yeah.
1: But I mean, ultimately, the problem becomes. Truthfully, if you got a kid who's drinking or smoking or whatever, that's not necessarily the end of the world. Does
0: right.
1: that make sense? The problem becomes if something happens because of that, and then you've got a drop in mood or lifestyle, whatever it is that you see a drop in because of a breakup or whatever, right?
0: Yeah.
1: Then the solution that originally fixed everything becomes the new solution, which can lead to another drop, right? But there's no bottom. That's one of the terminology that they say, right? You got to reach rock bottom.
0: Yeah,
1: not necessarily true. There's always going to be lower. There's always going to be higher. So you can determine this is the lowest I want to be.
0: Yeah, you have to choose.
1: I'm
0: done.
1: This is rock bottom.
0: Yeah.
1: But don't expect to wake up on the side of the road missing a leg.
0: Yeah,
1: and that be rock. You know.
0: Yeah.
1: Because you'll get to where you are missing your other leg too if you wait long enough.
0: Well, let me ask you this: you went to a clinic in Chattanooga for 30 days.
1: Yeah, yeah.
0: That helped you, didn't it?
1: Yeah, yeah. Rehab.
0: I mean, it really,
1: it's
0: really
1: helpful.
0: Did.
1: Yeah.
0: Yeah.
1: That's what all the rock stars
0: but
1: say.
0: What? He cracks me up sometimes. Let me ask you this: what was the turning point for you last year? Was it you went through a prayer line at Warrior Fest? I love Warrior Fest, our youth event. What happened? Did you actually feel the Lord for the first time?
1: At home more so, but I had been working on a book forever.
0: Yeah.
1: And I went through that prayer line and I went home and I was like, oh, that's the whole plot. It was just in my head.
0: Like it came to you.
1: Oh, it was just there.
0: Yeah.
1: It's like it had been there for 10 years.
0: Yeah.
1: But it just, everything made sense and it was just very strange.
0: Yep.
1: And so I sat down and I said, Katie, this is like the whole thing. Like I'd have been working on this for 15 years or whatever. And
0: so like God just opened up your understanding. It's
1: the
0: Lord's helping me.
1: Yeah. Well, it was definitely like, I call it a quickening era. I think if we're looking at 6 years until Christ returns, I think it's a possibility based on the trajectory we're currently on.
0: True.
1: You know, 6 years, I'm not putting dates on anything, but just saying into the 2030s,
0: right.
1: Then anything that you're set out to do,
0: it's time to do it.
1: It's time to do it and it will be done.
0: Wow, that's powerful.
1: He'll get it done.
0: How important it is for parents never to give up on their kids. I mean, we prayed for you for 20 years,
1: Jonathan. Think it's more important just to accept them where they're at. That's more important than...
0: Love them.
1: Yeah, they can yell at you, but you got to still have them at your house.
0: Yeah.
1: You got to figure out why they're yelling at you. Figure that out. Because it's not necessarily just the substance. That's not... You got to look past that, right?
0: Okay.
1: For like a long time. Not forever, because if you've got someone who is like, let's say, like a fentanyl addict,
0: right?
1: Which is very common, extraordinarily common.
0: Yeah.
1: They need help, they're going to die.
0: Yeah.
1: That's the situation.
0: So it's a serious thing.
1: It's very serious. It just depends. You've got to really figure out if you're interested in getting them help, you got to be friends with them so they'll tell you what they're using.
0: Exactly.
1: Right? I mean, that's the main point.
0: Whereas don't holler all the time.
1: That's right.
0: Talk.
1: Exactly right.
0: Sit down and talk.
1: You as a parent are the only person who actually will care about that kid. You may find a doctor, but you're paying that doctor.
0: Right.
1: You may find a therapist, but you're paying that therapist. You may find a pastor, but the pastor's got 1,000 other people to worry about.
0: Right.
1: So you as the parent are the only person that can stop this.
0: That's good.
1: It doesn't put the ball in your court saying if your son or child doesn't recover or sadly, maybe has an accident and an overdose, that doesn't mean you're responsible for
0: that.
1: But
0: it
1: does mean you're the only person that in the morning will wake up and think, where is that person?
0: And care about him.
1: And care about him.
0: Yeah.
1: And just by design, that's how it's all
0: Well, I want to say this. I'm so grateful our prayers have been answered. And you're involved with ministry. You're really involved with ministry. And on the next program, we're going to get into the book. And I'm going to ask you, how in the world did a kid who didn't care a word about prophecy get involved with prophecy? We're going to find out. So part two is coming up next week, but we want to get you in on pre-ordering the book that Jonathan and I wrote, autographed edition, only available through the ministry. So watch this right now.
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3: 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I will promise you, you will glean powerful new information and prophetic content And I love the protocols because we're going to teach you how to be an overcomer and how to deal with the serious challenges that are lying ahead as we are now entering the final cycle of the major birth pains before the return of the Lord. I am looking forward to hearing from you. And remember, your giving helps keep Manifest on the air.
0: Okay, folks, this is the opportunity. First edition book written by myself and my son, Jonathan. First time he's ever participated. The last four chapters are insights that he wants to give you. The protocols in this book are incredible. I had a man who has published thousands of books. Look at this, read it, and say, Perry, this may be one of the most interesting right now books that's anywhere available. So I want you to get your first edition signed copy. Now, you can get the book by itself and it will be signed if you order it through Voice of Evangelism, or if you want to get the Manifest offer, which includes the 2-hour of teaching, that book will be signed as well. So this is why we're pre-ordering, to give Jonathan and I plenty of time to sign literally thousands of copies of this book just for you. So do that now. Real quick, Warrior Fest at the end of March. Be sure and register if you're coming. Also, I'm coming to One City Church in Beaumont, Texas, April 10th, 11th, and 12th. Love Pastor Felshaw. We're looking forward to that. And don't forget to register for the International Prophetic Summit. It will be the greatest summit. We have new speakers. Rick Renner's coming. Jeremiah Johnson's coming. Dr. Cutshaw's going to minister. Jonathan Kahn. Be sure and don't miss this, the best conference of the year. See you next week.

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And we thank you so much for listening. We have a lot of plans for this new rest of this year and a new year coming. So pray for us and listen to us, and we appreciate it. Thank you very much. Amen and amen. Hallelujah.

0: 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And now, Brother Moore.
1: Matthew 25, 41. He said, "Then shall he say to those, Depart from me, you cursed, into everlasting fire prepared for the devil and his angels." Who was it prepared for and made for? The devil and his angels. Well, then why would human beings wind up there? Well, if you don't want God and you don't want to be with God, there's only one other place to go. And if you've chosen to believe the lies of the enemy and bow your knee to his junk, you get to be with him. I heard somebody, you know, an unbeliever one time saying, "Well, how can a God who is love send people to an everlasting hell and place a torment?" You know, they scoff at it. They mock at it. And one day I was hearing that, and the Lord spoke to my heart. I don't mean I heard a voice, but very distinctly. He said, "Keith, it's not my choice."
2: That's right.
1: You know, and back years ago, we taught that series on You Choose. That's where that came out of. I began to meditate on that and look at that. He said, "It's not my choice." Now, much of the church world does not even believe that. They don't believe God would say, "It's not my choice." They believe He's controlling everybody's choice and everything. It's a lie. It's not true.
2: Amen.
1: It's not His choice. Somebody say, "Thank you, Lord, for eternal life." Oh, hallelujah. Oh, hallelujah. Thank you, Lord, for eternal life. Eternal life. You know, Psalm 14:1, you also find it in 53:1, says the fool has said, what? There is no God. And so everything that goes with that, if there's no God, there's no heaven, there's no hell, there's no redemption, there's no salvation, there's no eternal life, and also there's no right, there's no wrong, because there's no good, and there's no evil. That can only, depending on how far you go with that, that can only end up in chaos.
2: Amen.
1: And destruction. When you got no standard, you got no right. Somebody says, "Well, there's right and wrong." Well, according to who?
2: Yeah.
1: Who gets to say what's right and what's wrong? And you see people doing that, and it changes every other day.
2: Yeah.
1: This used to be wrong, but now it's okay.
2: Right. Yeah.
1: Well, look, that means the things that are wrong today will soon be okay.
2: Yeah.
1: There is a standard.
2: Yeah.
1: There is right and wrong.
2: Yeah.
1: There is good and evil.
2: Yeah.
1: There is a heaven. And there is a hell, and hell and death and the devil and his bunch are going to be cast into the lake of fire that burns forever and ever with everlasting fire and destruction. That is called the second death. And those whose names are not in the Lamb's Book of Life will be in that place, according to the Bible. So, oh friend, how vital it is that we believe on Him.
2: Amen.
1: I mean, if people really knew it, they would not wait a second before they received Him.
3: Right.
1: You know, you hear people, I hear guys supposed to be tough guys, you know, talking about, "Well, I'd rather reign in hell than serve in heaven." That's because you ain't been there.
2: Yeah.
1: You don't have a clue what you're talking about. My father in the faith, Kenneth Hagin, that a lot of you have been ministered to by as well, he gives an account, tells an experience that he died when he was a teenager, and he was at that time unsaved, and that he went down to hell. amazing testimony. I was in the service with him many times when he would take time and tell it. And I'm telling you, when he would tell it, it would get so quiet, you could hear a pin drop. And I mean, the hair would stand up on the back of your neck. It was astounding to hear. He said at age 16, he died. The doctors told him in his condition he could not live. He had been bedfast for, nearly 2 years or something off and on. And he said when he died, he quit breathing. And he said his spirit, he slipped out of his body. He said like a hand out of a glove or a foot out of a boot. He said he came out, and he said he went out of the bedroom and he went out on the porch. He could see everything. Well, he's him. And he said he could feel the cool breezes of the earth. But he said he came off and went down. And he went down into the earth. And he said the further he went, the darker it got. And the further he went, the hotter it got. And it got darker and darker and hotter until he said it was darkness. He said you couldn't see your hand in front of your face. He said it was darkness you could feel. And he said as he got lower and lower, he went straight down, and eventually he began to move forward a little bit as he continued descending. And he could see orange orbs in the distance. And he said he just knew it was hell. And he said, so he said, he's just a 16-year-old boy. He said, but he just knew if he went in there, he'd never come out. He just knew it somehow. And so he began to cry out and scream and say, God, I've go to the church. God, I've been baptized in water. God, God. But he just kept going and just kept going. How many understand attending church won't save you?
2: Amen.
1: Having your name on a church roster won't save you.
2: Amen.
1: Being baptized a certain formula in water won't save you.
2: Amen.
1: You must be born again. How? You must genuinely, from your heart, believe what God has said and receive Jesus as your Lord. It can't be a religious ritual. He said he screamed and yelled. And he said as he got closer, he said there was some being, dark being on the side of him. And he said he tried to stop his descent and do what he could. And when he did slow down his descent. He said, but that being put his hand on his arm and he couldn't resist it anymore. And he was being pulled right in. He said he just screamed and yelled. And he said he heard a voice from above him. Speak. And when it did, it shook that place. And that creature took his hand off of him. And he said it felt like a suction to his back. And he came up. And so he just came up and up and up and up. And so when he did, he came up in the yard and he saw his body laying on the bed through the window. And he said he slipped right back into his body like you, he's just like you'd put your foot in a boot. And he said when he did, he picked up his prayer in mid-sentence. What he'd been praying out of his spirit started coming out of his mouth in the bed. And he said this happened two more times that night. He died again and the same thing happened. And that voice spoke from above. He said it was a man's voice, but it wasn't English. He said he knew it was the voice of God. When it spoke, it shook that place. And the third time, as he was crying and praying, he said at first he's still trying to justify himself. I go to the church. I've read the Bible. You know, I was baptized in water. That won't save you. But he said that last time, he received Jesus in his heart. He was confessing Jesus as Lord. And he said that voice spoke again and shook that place. And that time he came out and he got back in his body and he told his grandmother and mother were there by his bedside. And they said, we thought you were dead. And he didn't tell them, but he was. He had left. He said, I'm not going to die now. Hallelujah. 16 years old. Before there was ever a Word of Faith publication or Rhema Bible training. Can you see all these things? Oh, my. But I just wanted to mention it to you because of the reality of hell. He'd start talking about it, and you'd feel the tension in the air. He'd say sometimes, he said, this was his phrase, he said, it'll scare hell out of you. Talking about seeing it, being around it. All this stupid stuff, people joking about hell, it's pathetic. It's pitiful because nobody wants to go to hell. Nobody. But there's only one way not to go. You can't pick any of a variety of the myriad of religions in the world. It ain't gonna work. And you can't even just be, you know, a ritualistic Christian. Well, I was sprinkled, or I was baptized, or, you know, I gave to the church, or that won't save you. You must be born again. I'm quoting Jesus. You must. How are you born again? Romans 10 talks about it. Romans 10 and 9, 10. If you will believe in your heart that God has raised Jesus from the dead, that's for your justification. And you'll confess with your mouth, Jesus as Lord, you shall be saved. That means you're not going to hell. I'm not going. I don't know much about it, but I know enough to know I ain't going. I ain't going. Come on now. How about you? Are you? I'm not going. I'm not going. I'm not going. Jesus went in my place. That's where he went, to the heart of the earth. For those 3 days and nights, he was judged in our place. He didn't do it so I could go anyway. He did it so I wouldn't have to go. He paid the price, but it'll only benefit me if I believe on him and receive it. It's not okay to be skeptical. It's not okay to, well, you know, maybe I'm more of an agnostic. You know, maybe it is, maybe it's not. Well, it might not just be a full-blown atheist. Well, you're lost. Either way, you're lost. You don't believe. You're not a believer. And don't say you can't believe. It's a choice. It's a choice. I'm so glad. I'm so thankful. I got family there. And the older you get, the more family you got there. Is that right? And friend, I got family from 10 generations ago I never met. You do too. And how about people like Moses and Abraham and Paul and Peter? They're family too. I said they're family too. That's where I'm going. That's where you go. Are you ready to go? Are you ready to depart?
0: And that concludes today's message by Brother Keith Moore. 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

0: And God said to them, Go ye into all the world, and preach the gospel to every creature. And they went forth and preached everywhere, the Lord working with them, confirming the word with signs following. The mission of Bill Winston Ministries is to preach the gospel of the kingdom throughout the world and train believers how to live independently of the world's system and have dominion over it. Dr. Bill Winston is fulfilling the Great Commission, and as a result, people are being empowered to walk in the plan and purpose that God has for their lives. Join us in the great things we are doing to change the world through the love of Jesus Christ. Welcome to the Believer's Walk of Faith.
1: Hello, Bill Winston here, and welcome to the Believer's Walk of Faith, where we walk by faith and not by sight. Praise God. Well, today's message is taken from one of our annual International Faith Conferences. We have it every year here at Living Word Christian Center in the month of September. Now, here's a point from today's teaching. We're talking about faith, and you have the same faith as I do, or whoever else is born again. We all have the same measure of faith. Now, what we have to do is develop that faith. Well, this teaching is all about that. It's showing you how that we can use our faith to do extraordinary things. So let's go right into it.
2: Property. Folks, we didn't get this mall because we had money. God, that devil, if you don't have no faith and got money, he will control you. He didn't get this faith because we hooked up with somebody in politics. Somebody came in my office and said, Reverend, how did you do this? I said, God did it. No, I ain't talking about that. I'm talking about how did you do it? See, he thought I somehow went in my pocket and say, hey, if you just give me some. Listen, I don't need your favor. I got God's favor. And when you got God's favor, God will bring property into your hands. Come on. He's about to take you into a place you can't afford. He's about to take you into a battle you can't win. So what am I saying? Sit down. I got to finish this. Saints, you heard the word this week. It's time to mobilize. It's time, come on, it's time to go get our stuff. I said it's time to get it. So he said, according to your faith, be it unto you. And see, I want you to see here, because that's what qualifies you now. And it's by grace. That it might be by faith, but it might be by grace. The grace has already provided the things for you. That if God has not already provided it, your faith is not going to make it happen. Man, that's good. See, eternal means that everything is finished. It's finished. It's finished, folks. It's finished. When God worked 6 days, he worked 6 days with Abraham and 6 days, six days in Adam in the beginning, and 6 days he made everything. Then at the end of the sixth day, he made something called a man. So why did he make the man at the end? Because everything up to that point was made to serve him. I said, everything in this earth was made to serve you. Now, what did the devil do? He flipped that thing. See, because of Adam's sin, now Adam lost his authority. He lost his headship. Now he's being controlled. The enemy's got control of it. The Bible calls him the God of this world. And so what has Jesus got to do? Jesus had to come and bring us back to the original power and provision that Adam had before the fall. And he's got to do a complete job of redemption. That he came to destroy everything that would mock your redemptive testimony. I mean, everything that's under this curse. You go in this Bible and look at it. If it's under the curse, you can get rid of it. slack. He didn't mean for you to just get saved. That wasn't the idea. The idea wasn't that you just get saved. The man talked about it here. He said there were three categories. You remember the man putting up the poster there? The first one was in Egypt. What was that one? That was what?
3: Failure.
2: All right, failure. And the next one was what? Survival. People are just surviving, man. You're just barely getting enough paycheck to pay those bills and just get home, so forth and so on. That's not where he wants us. Where does he want us? He wants us thriving, but he wants us to have more than enough. It should be that I say, wait a minute, we're going to build a new worship center and it's going to cost $43 million. I need to open up the doors and get people now to pledge their giving, and the doors are open for you now to give, and a hand goes up over here. Pastor, I got $5 million. A hand goes up here. Pastor, I got $3.5 million. A hand goes up back here. Pastor, I got $6 million. Pastor, here. In two minutes, watch this. I close it and say, that's enough. You know, and the man over here gets mad. Wait a minute, you didn't give me a chance to give mine. I'm here to tell you, folks, it should be that we won't have to put a table out here and say, who got $25? How much you got, sister? I got $17.95. Hey, who got $3? Don't do that anymore. Take them small buckets, throw them out, get yourself some baskets, start passing them down the aisle, because the church is about to be rich. I'm saying that God is about to convert into the church. The kingdom of God is about to be expressed with God's people. I'm saying that the wealth of the wicked has been laid up for the just, and we're not going to leave it laid up anymore. It's coming into the house of God. All I got to say is, pastors, you better get ready to manage rich folk. Sit down. Now, I know you say, well, this man is a little off. Well, I found out this, that when you're going into God's best, get ready to go by yourself. Because I never had such persecution until I got this shopping mall. They didn't say nothing to me when I was broke. They didn't say a word. But as we grew and as we accumulated things for the ministry, for the kingdom of God, looked like

0: will attract. According to your faith, be it unto you. There's a lad here. There's a lad here. See, the tendency is, kids, y'all going outside and play. What? What you, wait a minute. Let's go over to 2 Kings. 2 Kings chapter 4. Say, according to your faith, be it unto you. 2 Kings chapter 4, verse 1. Now there cried a certain woman of the wives of the sons of the prophets to Elijah, saying, thy servant, my husband, is dead. You know my servant, that servant did fear the Lord, and the creditors come to take him to my two sons to be bondmen. Now her husband died. Now as I examine the scriptures, I really believe that her husband was a man that was over here that was hiding the prophets from Jezebel. But I believe he borrowed money to do God's work. And then something backed up on him, and the pressure of borrowed money came on him. His blood pressure went up, and he had a stroke and died. Now, that's my, this is me now. Okay. You can't prove I'm wrong. I know this, he wasn't supposed to be dead. Not leaving those kids like that, that won't. All right, let's look at the next verse. So she cried. Now that doesn't mean she boo-hooed. That cry is a cry of faith. He's making a demand on this prophet's anointing. He's placing a demand, and faith places a demand on God's promises. And that's why when the woman with the issue of blood said, if I can just touch his what? Clothes, I shall be whole. Then notice what she did. She touched it, and the Bible says virtue flowed out of him.
1: Now, wasn't that a powerful message? Now, here is a simple but powerful point that I want you to meditate on. Now, this is a powerful thing. Just listen to this. If you work, God has to rest. But if you rest, God has to work. Now, I know people say, wait a minute, you can't make any God do anything. God responds to faith every time. He obligated himself. He said, if you believe, I will act. That's what it's all about, folks. Now, what does rest mean? Rest doesn't mean go there, just, you know, lay, go to the park bench and feed the pigeons. No, that's not a rest. Rest means you come to the place in this scripture where you know that you know that you know it is so. Now you're at a rest. Now God works. Praise God. But when you rest, can't sleep at night, so forth, and so worried about this, God can't work because you're not in faith. Faith is a rest. Isn't that beautiful? And you got faith. Praise the Lord. Now, our announcer is going to give you some important information on how you can order this powerful set of teachings, and I'll be right back.
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1: Well, this is Bill Winston saying, until next time, we love you and keep walking by faith.

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1: Hi, my name's Ken. They say once an alcoholic, always an alcoholic. And that may be true for some, but not for me. I came from an affluent yet a broken home. My sister died at age 12 and my parents lost their way. They argued bitterly when together and left my siblings and me to ourselves and caring neighbors. My dad would retreat to the bar sometimes, but I was too busy becoming an inventor and successful design engineer. Consequently, I had little time for my family. My desire for liquor started when I achieved my lifelong dreams. First a martini during lunch, then happy hour, and finally in our home at any hour. My mantra was, I'll drink to that. When our youngest daughter got divorced and moved back home, her life was a wreck. But suddenly she changed, almost overnight. Shortly after that, my wife changed also. Then a pastor visited us, and he explained that their lives had been transformed by the gospel of Jesus Christ. Well, if God could change their lives, I certainly needed the same. I made a profession of faith in Christ. Many changes happened right away, but it was difficult to stop drinking. Finally, I prayed again in repentance and desperation. Lord, make any changes in me you want. I surrender all to you. Shortly after that, I woke up with no more desire for liquor. Jesus set me free from sin and alcohol. I'm Ken Rowland, and if the Son therefore shall make you free, ye shall be free indeed.
0: If you would like to be free from the weight of sin by receiving Jesus Christ as Lord and Savior, call 1-888-NEED-HIM right now. Free Indeed is a production of Pacific Garden Mission, 1458 South Canal Street, Chicago, Illinois, 60607.
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mother's love is like an island in life's ocean, vast and wide. A peaceful, quiet shelter from the restless, rising tide. A mother's love is like a fortress, and we seek protection there when the waves of tribulation seem to drown us in despair. A mother's love, a sanctuary, where our souls can find sweet rest from the struggle and the tension of life's fast and futile quest. A mother's love is like a tower rising far above the crowd, and her smile is like the sunshine breaking through a threatening cloud. A mother's love, it's like a beacon burning bright with faith and prayer. And through the changing scenes of life, we find a haven there, where a mother's love is fashioned after God's enduring love. It's endless and unfailing, like the love of Him above. For God knew in His great wisdom that He couldn't be everywhere, so He put His little children in a loving mother's care. This is Night Sounds. Hi, I'm Bill Pierce, and I welcome you to the Mother's Day edition of this program. We take time out during certain special days of the year, such as Christmas, of course, and New Year's, Easter, Mother's Day, 4th of July, Thanksgiving, and so on. To tell you the truth, I enjoy doing the Mother's Day program best of all. So tonight is a case in point. Thank you for being there. What can you say about Mom that's adequate? Well, we had a few opening lines tonight from Helen Steiner Rice, a master of words and poetry. Let's keep going with this, okay? All of you who come from a long line of mothers and fathers, we find mother is a very special person, a very special word. Even though one time, after going through a whole day with the affairs of 6 small children, one mother, after she heard the word mom 1,000 times during that day, said, "I've grown to hate that word." But she didn't really, because they're 3 letters that form a 4-letter word, love. Mother is a word called love, and all the world is mindful of the love that's given and shown to others. It's different from the love of mothers, because moms play the leading roles in giving birth to little souls. For though small souls are heaven sent, and realize they're only lent, it takes a mother's loving hands and her gentle heart that understands to mold and shape this little life and shelter it through storm and strife. No other love than mother's love could do the things required of the one to whom God gives the keeping of His little lambs, awake or sleeping. So, mothers are a special race God sent to earth to take His place. And mother is a singularly lovely name that even saints are proud to claim. And in our Mother's Day program tonight, we're going to play music. Solos is sung by certain moms who found their ministry in sacred music. We're going to begin tonight with a very poignant little selection entitled Cradle Song. Here's a mom, a couple of times around, Sandy Patty.
to tell us all about that beautiful sleeping little guy or girl.

Sandy Patty opening our program tonight musically with a little number entitled Cradle Song. This is Night Sounds, the Mother's Day edition. What a privilege. And I'm sure when we come to the subject of moms, most of you can begin to be nostalgic, especially if you're up in years, thinking way back. Most of the time, you don't forget those special moments. Way back to early childhood, I can recall things that happened when I was 3 years old. I didn't know I was that early age when they told me that happened when you were only three. How did you remember that? Well, some things you never forget. A lot of them come from memories of Mom. A couple of days ago, I heard a call-in program, and various callers and listeners to this particular format were phoning in answers and attitudes and opinions about the subject at hand. One of the callers said, "I'm just a mom." Well, that's the understatement of the centuries. Somebody could say, "You mean, that's all you do? That's all?" As a mother, your life is given to taking care of people, small ones to begin with, whose needs never seem to cease, along with their desires. Sometimes when your days seem to be wholly taken up with wiping things, dishes and sinks and little runny noses and big slow tears, you wonder about what fulfillment is supposed to mean for you. I talked to one mom a couple of years ago, I recall this interview. She said, "I have a master's degree in psychology, and here I am given to listening to two-year-old jargon all day long, doing the work of a janitor, cleaning toilets and diapers," and I guess this was before the synthetic diapers that came along where you dispose of them, because, you know, the old-fashioned diapers were those weapons which you used as diaper pins. You washed the diapers in the toilet, if I may just go to the mundane for a moment, and you had to watch yourself when you were pinning diapers on the little one, that you impaled yourself rather than the baby. Sometimes you wonder about being a mom, besides the perfect wife and advice giver. Creative, intellectually productive, beautiful, apt, and slowly your dreams seem to evaporate. You've been listening to what they're telling us nowadays. It's to find yourself, express yourself, and assert yourself. Maybe you're thinking that you're nothing more than somebody's wife and somebody else's mother. What kind of a life is that? I understand there's a tribe in the southern Sudan called Nuers, N-U-E-R-S, where a woman's name is changed not when she becomes a wife, but when she becomes a mother. She is Manpuk, mother of Puka. Among the Nuers, being someone's mother is what makes a woman's life meaningful. 2,000 years ago, there was another young woman of the Jewish tribe of Judah who understood that truth. The world has never forgotten her, Mary, the mother of Jesus, because she was willing to be known as simply someone's mother. And I think it would do us Protestants good to just consider Mary for a moment in a very special way. Motherhood is a calling. It's a woman's calling. Let's not be cowed by those who extinguish the light and joy of sexuality by trying to persuade us to forget words like manly and womanly. At the beginning of time, when God made the first man and the first woman,
in his image. He put both under the divine command to be fruitful. And the woman's obedience to that command meant self-giving. First, she gave herself to God. And then she gave herself to her husband. He initiated. She responded. Then she gave herself for the life of her child. A woman knows in the deepest regions of her being that it's this very self-giving for which she was created. Single or married, her level of maturity is measured by how much she gives to others. If she's married, she gives herself to her husband, and she receives, if she's a mother. And she loses her life in her child, and mysteriously, she finds it. A woman knows that no one can really say where the giving ends and the receiving begins. It's no wonder that we're confused when we're urged to look for some better or higher vocation in which to prove our personhood. One woman said, "No wonder we are distressed to be subjected to male standards, or told that the notions of femininity and masculinity are obsolete." Old-fashioned notions they are, indeed, but they weren't our own to begin with. They were God's, and He planned the whole system, and it's God Himself who calls. He calls some to be single, some married people, to be childless. But He calls most women to be mothers. There are, the Bible tells us, differences of gifts, and they're all given to us according to God's grace. None of the gifts of my own life, not my career or my work or any other gift, is higher or more precious to me than that of being someone's mother. If our calling is to be mothers, let's be mothers with all our hearts, gladly, simply, and humbly. Like that little peasant girl, Mary, who spoke for all women for all time when she said, "Behold the handmaid of the Lord. Be it unto me according to thy word." Elizabeth Elliot. And with that profound word, I think that I'd like to go into our next music right now. Again tonight, all of our soloists are moms. I'd like to call on one of my favorite contemporary singers, Michelle Pilar, as she speaks of being different and making a difference in someone's life. Well, no one can do that better than a mother early on. And then from there on, that child will touch another's life, all the way back to that child's mother. And so it goes. And tonight, I owe a lot of what I have, in whatever it may be, gifts, expressions, personhood, tendencies, genetics, to my mother. Let's make a difference. Whether we're moms or not, we're all called to do that. We're constantly impressing or depressing others. I want to make a difference, and you can, and mothers do. Let's take a listen and hear what's being sung.

I want to make a difference. This is the Mother's Day edition of Night Sounds. That was Michelle Pilar with a song entitled I Want to Make a Difference. I'm Bill Pierce and I welcome you. Thank you for being there tonight. Whether you're a mom or not, you probably are under the influence of one. I think of a lot of prisoners who listen to us tonight, inmates in penitentiaries, jails, prisons, around the country and beyond, who write to us and tell us that their mother is praying for them and has prayed for them. And the mother of their children, perhaps, on the outside, is praying. How many souls have been swept into eternity through the force of loving mothers' prayers? Let's look at Proverbs in the Old Testament, one of the most beautiful chapters, chapter 31, that speaks of a woman of God. In excerpt Proverbs 31, verses 26 through 28, she openeth her mouth with wisdom, and in her tongue is the law of kindness. She looketh well to the ways of her household, and eateth not the bread of idleness. Her children rise up and call her blessed, her husband also, and he praiseth her. Tonight's program for the moms. And that's what I've entitled it, just one word, mom. And usually on my box and program sheet, I put down the subject along with the title because sometimes my titles are obscure and need to be explained and deciphered. So my staff has asked me to do that. But there's no mistaking tonight's title. Just simply mom, and I've sort of scribbled a few little pictures around that word. A flower, and a heart, and a little bird flying, and a couple of musical notes. So, it's more than just an observance. It's an experience. And I want you to listen, if you will, to this song. I think you'll understand it, because you may have experienced it.

Well, whether or not your mom is still with you, we'll never forget her, will we? My mother's going to heaven and hope to see her someday again. Steve and Annie Chapman closing our program tonight. Actually, Annie's singing the solo, and she was the principal performer there, but Steve helped along, as dads do. We do our best. But Mom, thank you so much. God bless each one of you. And we'll give dads some equal time later. May God be with you in a special way. Till we meet again, happy Mother's Day, and good night, Mom.

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1: Unshackled, a Pacific Garden Mission presents History's Greatest Sermons, where we share the personal history of godly men who brought forth the truth of the gospel in powerful sermons to a world long ago. Can you imagine sitting at the feet of one of history's greatest preachers and hearing their greatest sermons? Picture yourself on an old wooden pew in Charles Spurgeon's London church, or perched in a tree in the fields of a George Whitefield revival, or striding down the sawdust trail at a Billy Sunday prayer meeting. Whatever the scene, hearing these great sermons from the past will be as fitting to today's Christians as the day they were first preached. And now, here are your hosts, Tim Lundeen and Kelly Robbins.
2: Hello, Kelly. Welcome back.
3: Thank you, Tim, and to you as well.
2: You know, it's been beautiful outside lately. Every once in a while, I will reference the weather. Not that I try to use the weather as a means to gauge my own emotions, but man, it's such a blessing to have a beautiful day.
3: It is.
2: Even if I'm not feeling well, mm-hmm. whether that's emotionally or physically or whatever is happening in my family, you step outside and just the goodness of God on a good day.
3: Yeah.
2: Even if it's raining.
3: It doesn't have to be a good day warm or a good day cold.
2: Right.
3: Yes.
2: Anyway, mm-hmm. that always hits me. But that's my good morning to you, so anyway.
3: And coffee, don't forget.
2: Oh, yes.
3: There's that.
2: Oh, I knew I forgot something this
3: Moving
2: morning.
3: Moving on now.
2: Coffee.
3: Yeah.
2: So to our listeners, listen, this is the plan for today. So normally, History's Greatest Sermon kicks in, and we talk about the sermon that we're going to hear. And we will hear a sermon today.
3: Good.
2: However, the sermon is, this is a 30-minute radio and podcast type of
3: not 31,
2: format.
3: Not 29.
2: No.
3: Yeah.
2: So we're kind of limited on what we have. So what we decided to do is take the sermon of today, and we're going to split it. We will hear the first half of the sermon, but the first half is only 10 minutes long. Now, you do the math.
3: Phil?
2: Right. A 30-minute session here with only a 10-minute.
3: Yeah.
2: So it's a lot of talking.
3: We'll make it through.
2: Yeah, we'll be fine. Hopefully our listeners will enjoy it as well. What we're going to do is spend the first part of this program talking about something else. We're not going to get into the sermon just yet, but we will. We've had some questions come in to us. I feel like we've answered this before, but some questions have come in about what is this program about?
3: Yeah.
2: Why are we doing old sermons? How do you pull that off? You know, like, how did you pick the sermon? How are you making it sound that way? Of course, with the magic of television, you can make anything look and sound like however you want it
3: like
2: to look.
3: Real.
2: But we've had a lot of fun putting these together and hopefully bringing the listener into these spaces so that while we're here in the 21st century driving our cars and working out of the gym, what we're hearing is this great historical experience.
3: Yes.
2: We've had a lot of fun putting that together.
3: Yes, very much so. And that comes down to some sound things that are choices that are made to help us go there.
2: Yeah.
3: The listener needs to be transported there so they can hear with those ears.
2: I remember we did Martin Luther's sermon, and I thought, man, it sounds so neat to kind of sneak in the back of one of those little chapels
3: yes.
2: that he must have spoken in, because for a period of time, he was not the most popular guy.
3: No, he wasn't, much in secret.
2: You're right. He wasn't speaking to these large, massive cathedrals. Yeah. It was these quiet groups and getting people to turn to the word. And then on the flip side of that was the guys that did speak in the large cathedral.
3: Oh, Billy Sunday, who
2: didn't
3: need a mic.
2: Right, exactly. or the guys that spoke to 10,000, you know, and just hearing that. That you can hear the sermon echoing off the stones in those cathedrals, just in those chapels, and hearing the sermons. But then that takes us to the other question: what's wrong with the sermons today? I mean, with the drop of a hat or the click of a button, you can hear anybody from anywhere around the world. You can hear a sermon. Why go back? Mm-hmm. Why go back 100 years, 150 years, 300 years to hear sermons?
3: Well, one of the things would be that my daily devotional tends to be about 100 years old.
2: Oh, interesting.
3: And I didn't try. It fell into my lap, and it was so good. I kept it. It's Spurgeon's Morning and Evening.
2: Yeah.
3: And you start to realize that a good thought about God is a good thought about God.
2: Yeah.
3: And because I think that everybody was more of a writer then, because that was the way to communicate.
2: Mm-hmm.
3: And something like talk radio, talk podcast, whatever, was not the genre.
2: Right.
3: The writing tends to be dense and good and to the point and very doable. So I tend to get my manna in a really neat way off of stuff that isn't necessarily today. And today's stuff is good. I'm not putting that down. But there's a lot to be mined in those caves of Adullam, as it were.
2: Sure, sure. And the you know, when you said that, it made me think of the process we have today of whether it's printing a book, an ebook, putting out a podcast, even giving a sermon. Mm-hmm. It's relatively simple. But back in the day, however far back you want to go, it gets more complicated and more complicated and more complicated. So if you imagine a guy sitting there thinking, if this is going to be printed, it better be good.
3: Yes.
2: And I know there are still some pockets today where that's really important. But mm-hmm. otherwise, I mean, you can write whatever you want and click send. Mm-hmm. I mean, it's not a big deal.
3: No,
2: we just don't think about it. So it's a good point to say that they really put a lot of thought into what they were writing and the sermons they were preparing.
3: There's a phrenology about that, to use the big word. Mm-hmm. The phrenology of the hand. You think and edit and go as your thought hits the pen, hits the paper.
2: Yeah.
3: And there's goodness in that.
2: Yeah.
3: There's depth and breadth.
2: Yeah. Have you seen, I hope that our listeners have experienced that same thing too. Maybe they randomly stumbled upon the program and thought, well,
3: what?
2: Yeah, it sounds like a preacher. It kind of like audibly, it sounds like he's in a church, but this is not your typical clip. I don't like, I wonder what's going on here. I hope maybe we've caught some people listening that way or just kind of discovering what the show has been about. And anyway,
3: bringing it to life is a vision of someone, and the someone starts to pray about it and ask God to do. Mm-hmm. And so you're hearing the result of that.
2: Yeah.
3: You're joining us today.
2: Yeah.
3: One of the things that's interesting about a podcast or anything that we listen to is somebody else made the choices. But in this case, we know a handful of these preachers that we've been listening to. We might know their names.
2: Yeah.
3: But we pretty much haven't read their sermons.
2: No. And I was just saying the other day that some of the, I'd say half, really,
3: yeah.
2: maybe half of the sermons we produced so far through History's Greatest Sermons, I've never heard of the people or I kind of knew them, but I knew nothing about them. There's got to be more.
3: Yes.
2: There's got to be more that we would love to hear from.
3: So that would be the point, listener. If you know of somebody that has material of worth like that, please feel free to suggest and send it in.
2: Absolutely.
3: The turnaround time is maybe a little different than you think. It won't be next week.
2: No, it takes a bit of time.
3: But you'll be heard.
2: Yeah.
3: Very much. The vehicles to do that are, we've got a couple of vehicles to
2: That's right. You can email us podcast@unshackled.com. You can contact us, I believe, through our app. The Unshackled app is where you'll find all of our episodes as well as past archives. 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All of the social media channels, you will find us there.
3: And I think a couple of polls.
2: Yeah, sometimes you'll see requests, questions, mm-hmm. Call to actions from through social media. It's just a great way for us to stay in touch and for us to hear from you, to hear like who else out there should we be listening to and paying attention to, even if it's, like I said, 100, 200, 300 years ago.
3: Good.
2: You never know what impact these sermons can have today.
3: What I love is that truth is truth.
2: Yeah.
3: And truth about God, as we seek to know him better, can come from the most unlikely places. I know friends who get truth of God on the advertisements on, you know, semi-trucks.
2: Really?
3: It happens. God speaks, right?
2: He does.
3: And so we walk this path together would be the main idea here.
2: Yeah.
3: That whether it's you and I who happen to know each other or a listener whom we don't know by name, we do walk this path together.
2: Yeah, definitely. Send us your messages, questions, suggestions, anything. We would love to hear from you.
3: Mm-hmm. So turning the corner.
2: Yes.
3: Who do we have today?
2: Today we get to hear from someone we've heard from before, actually. Mm-hmm. J.C. Ryle. Now, just briefly, J.C. Ryle was born in 1819, so you're talking about a while ago,
3: mm-hmm.
2: and he was ordained in 1841. Before the ministry, though, this was a guy who was extremely athletic and smart and came from a wealthy family. He was interested in politics, and he even started studying law, which I will bring up again soon. But he got really sick. Got really sick, did away with all of his potential. And also his father lost all of his banking business or whatever. So just from having everything in the silver spoon to just destitute.
3: Yes.
2: But that drove him to the ministry for some reason. And he says he owes everything to that and he's grateful for it, which is an interesting attitude. We should respect that.
3: Yeah.
2: But the sermon is, he's going to be focusing on the conversation between Jesus and Nicodemus.
3: A teacher of the law.
2: Interesting.
3: Yes.
2: I'm noticing a trend here. But speaking of law, I always like knowing that, because once you know, like, oh, he studied law, now pay attention.
3: Yes.
2: What is he going to focus on, or what allegories or ideas or images are he going to use? What idioms does he use?
3: Yes.
2: It's so vital.
3: Yes,
2: because Scripture uses those same, and even the message of the gospel uses the language of law all the time.
3: Yeah.
2: And we would be wise to pay attention to that.
3: We tend to hear it horizontally, relationally, relationship-based.
2: Right.
3: And that's okay to a point, but we have to understand that much of it is legal.
2: Yeah.
3: And there are places where we are bereft of understanding.
2: Yeah, we can quote him. You know, Jesus said, hey, you've called me master, but you don't have to call me master. I call you friend now. That's great.
3: Yep.
2: I'm a child of God. Mm-hmm. That's in Old and New Testament. You know, sure, we're the bride of Christ. You're right. It's very relational. But man, the legal aspect is vital to the message of the gospel. Well, let's hear what J.C. Ryle has to say in this first part of the sermon, which is called Regeneration.
4: There was a man of the Pharisees named Nicodemus, a ruler of the Jews. The same came to Jesus by night and said unto him, Rabbi, we know that thou art a teacher come from God, for no man can do these miracles that thou doest except God be with him. Jesus answered and said unto him, Verily, verily, I say unto thee, except a man be born again, he cannot see the kingdom of God. Nicodemus saith unto him, How can a man be born when he is old? Can he enter the second time into his mother's womb and be born? Jesus answered, Verily, verily, I say unto thee, except a man be born of water and of the Spirit, he cannot enter into the kingdom of God. That which is born of the flesh is flesh, and that which is born of the Spirit is spirit. Marvel not that I said unto thee, Ye must be born again. The wind bloweth where it listeth, and thou hearest the sound thereof, but canst not tell whence it cometh, and whither it goeth. So is everyone that is born of the Spirit. John chapter 3, verses 1 through 8. The conversation between Christ and Nicodemus, which begins with these verses, is one of the most important passages in the Bible. Nowhere else do we find stronger statements about those two mighty subjects, the new birth and salvation by faith in the Son of God. The servant of Christ will do well to make himself thoroughly acquainted with this chapter. A man may be ignorant of many things in religion and yet be saved. But to be ignorant of the matters handled in this chapter is to be in the broad way which leadeth to destruction. Notice first in these verses what a weak and feeble beginning a man may make in religion and yet finally prove a strong Christian. We are told of a certain Pharisee named Nicodemus who, feeling concerned about his soul, came to Jesus by night. There can be little doubt that Nicodemus acted as he did on this occasion from the fear of man. He was afraid of what man would think or say or do if his visit to Jesus were known. He came by night because he had not faith and courage enough to come by day. Yet there was a time afterwards when this very Nicodemus took our Lord's part in open day in the council of the Jews. Doth our Lord judge any man, he said, before it hear him and know what he doeth? John chapter 7, verse 51. Nor was this all. There came a time when this very Nicodemus was one of the only two men who did honor to our Lord's dead body. He helped Joseph of Arimathea bury Jesus, when even the apostles had forsaken their master and fled. His last things were more than his first. Though he began poorly, he ended well. The history of Nicodemus is meant to teach us that we should never despise the day of small things in religion. Zechariah chapter 4, verse 10. We must not set down a man as having no grace just because his first steps toward God are timid and wavering, and because the first movements of his soul are uncertain, hesitating, and stamped with much imperfection. We must remember our Lord's reception of Nicodemus. He did not break the bruised reed or quench the smoking flax which he saw before him, Matthew chapter 12, verse 20. Like him, let us take inquirers by the hand and deal with them gently and lovingly. In everything there must be a beginning. It is not those who make the most flaming profession of religion at first who endure the longest and prove the most steadfast. Judas Iscariot was an apostle when Nicodemus was just groping his way slowly into full light. Yet afterwards, when Nicodemus was boldly helping to bury his crucified Savior, Judas had betrayed him and hanged himself. This is a fact which ought not to be forgotten. We should notice, second, in these verses, what a mighty change our Lord declares to be needful to salvation, and what a remarkable expression he uses in describing it. He speaks of a new birth. He says to Nicodemus, "Except a man be born again, he cannot see the kingdom of God." To possess the privileges of Judaism, a man only needed to be born of the seed of Abraham after the flesh. To possess the privileges of Christ's kingdom, a man must be born again of the Holy Ghost. The change which our Lord here declares needful to salvation is evidently no slight or superficial one. It is not merely reformation or amendment or moral change or outward alteration of life. It is a resurrection. It is a new creation. It is a passing from death to life. It is the implanting in our dead hearts of a new principle from above. It is the calling into existence of a new creature with a new nature, new tastes, new desires, new appetites, new judgments, new opinions, new hopes, and new fears. All this, and nothing less than this, is implied when our Lord declares that we all need a new birth. Our old nature is thoroughly fallen. The carnal mind is enmity against God. That which is born of the flesh is flesh. We come into the world without faith or love or fear toward God. We have no natural inclination to serve him or obey him, and no natural pleasure in doing his will. Left to himself, no child of Adam would ever turn to God. The truest description of the change which we all need in order to make us real Christians is the expression new birth. This mighty change, it must never be forgotten, we cannot give to ourselves. The very name which our Lord gives to it is a convincing proof of this, a birth. No man is the author of his own existence, and no man can quicken his own soul. We might as well expect a dead man to give himself life as expect a natural man to make himself spiritual. A power from above must be put in exercise, even that same power which created the world. 2 Corinthians chapter 4, verse 6. Man can do many things, but he cannot give life either to himself or to others. To give life is the peculiar prerogative of God. Well may our Lord declare that we need to be born again. This mighty change, we must above all remember, is a thing without which we cannot go to heaven and could not enjoy heaven if we went there. Our Lord's words on this point are distinct and express, "Except a man be born again, he can neither see nor enter the kingdom of God." Heaven may be reached without money or rank or learning, but it is as clear as daylight, if words have any meaning, that nobody can enter heaven without a new birth. Third, we should notice in these verses the instructive comparison which our Lord uses in explaining the new birth. He saw Nicodemus perplexed and astonished by the things he had just heard. He graciously helped his wondering mind by an illustration drawn from the wind. A more beautiful and fitting illustration of the work of the Spirit, it is impossible to conceive. There is much about the wind that is mysterious and inexplicable. "Thou canst not tell," says our Lord, "whence it cometh or whither it goeth. We cannot handle it with our hands or see it with our eyes." When the wind blows, We cannot point out the exact spot where its breath first began to be felt, nor the exact distance to which its influence shall extend. But we do not, on that account, deny its presence. It is just the same with the operations of the Spirit in the new birth of man. They may be mysterious, sovereign, and incomprehensible to us in many ways, but it is foolish to stumble at them because there is much about them that we cannot explain. But whatever mystery there may be about the wind, its presence may be known by its sound and effects. Thou hearest the sound thereof, says our Lord, when our ears hear it whistling in the windows and our eyes see the clouds driven before it, we do not hesitate to say, there is wind. It is just the same with the operations of the Holy Spirit in the new birth of man. Marvelous and incomprehensible as his work may be, it is work that can in some measure be seen and known. And now, let us solemnly ask ourselves whether we know anything of the mighty change of which we have been reading. Have we been born again? Can any marks of the new birth be seen in us? Can the sound of the Spirit be heard in our daily conversation? Is the image and superscription of the Spirit to be discerned in our lives? Happy is the man who can give satisfactory answers to these questions. A day will come when those who are not born again will wish they had never been born at all.
2: That was J.C. Ryle, portrayed by Jeff Parker. Now, I want to talk about an interesting hook.
3: Mm-hmm.
2: If you want to do a good sermon, you have to have a good hook. And there's something that he mentions quite plainly. He says, the conversation between Jesus and Nicodemus is one of the most important passages in the Bible.
3: Mm-hmm.
2: And then he goes on to, of course, in his opinion, prove that statement.
3: Okay.
2: Despite the stress, despite the mess of our daily life, despite the mess of the culture around us, often we're searching for special encouragement in the Bible.
3: Yes.
2: And that conversation with Nicodemus is one of the most important.
3: I bet we don't turn to it,
2: no.
3: However. Therefore, let's talk about why.
2: Well, one thought that I had was, he's right. I mean, John 3:16 is one of the most listed, mentioned, billboarded,
3: memorized,
2: placard thing,
3: yes,
2: you know.
3: Known.
2: John 3:16, it's almost like,
3: for God so. Right.
2: Yeah. If you can get it out there and just kind of wash it all over the place, people would just kind of ignore it.
3: Yes. And they stop understanding. For God so that he.
2: Yeah.
3: And you lose the equation in familiarity.
2: Mm. Yeah. Yeah. But it was just such a, I'd never heard that hook, never heard that sermon hook before. By the way, ladies and gentlemen, this is the most important passage in the Bible. And maybe it was because of what was going on at the time. Maybe he knew what was going on culturally, that he had to speak to his congregation in such a way.
3: Often true.
2: Yeah.
3: But as a lawyer as well.
2: Yeah.
3: I mean, he's coming at it with two perspectives.
2: Yeah. But I could imagine a worship ministry leader saying, well, this Psalm of David is the most important passage in the whole Bible. But I actually think J.C. Ryle has a really good point.
3: Okay.
2: He also states in this part about regeneration that being born again is a thing without which we cannot go to heaven and could not even enjoy heaven if we went there.
3: Ow.
2: Which I thought was a fun little,
3: yes.
2: Like, even if you could sneak in, if you're not

0: nothing to that, which might be why people have such a hard time wanting to be in heaven, looking forward to it now, because they can't see themselves enjoying it.
1: Oh, like some people say, like, well, I'd rather, what's that phrase? I'd rather hang out with my friends in hell. Right, because they're thinking heaven is just kind of this boring old whatever, right, because they haven't been born again.
0: Yes.
1: They haven't seen the true life and the presence of God, what that means for us. Interesting.
0: So judicially, just to reiterate, death. And we are. All of us have, we are dead, though living in these bodies.
1: Mm-hmm.
0: Reborn into life means all is new, all is different. You have been completely, the old is gone, washed away, the wind has blown.
1: Yeah.
0: And when we forget that, then we miss vitality. We miss the beauty of the relationship with God himself. And there's the enjoyment.
1: Yeah. You'd mentioned something earlier about, in a separate conversation, about this idea that sometimes we see ourselves in the moment, and then we extrapolate that over the course of our life, maybe, where we think, well, this mistake that I keep making now, even though I'm supposedly born again, okay, I'm born again now.
0: Yes.
1: Or I've been born again for 20 years, for 30 years, and I keep stumbling in this way. I guess that's just me.
0: Yes.
1: And so we see this momentary thing, and we define ourselves by it.
0: And we then disclude that bit of ourselves from being completely regenerated.
1: Mm.
0: Somehow we make ourselves the exception.
1: Right.
0: And then we can often get into, therefore, I have to fix this, which was never on the table, ever.
1: Right. If you're dead, you can't raise yourself to life.
0: Correct.
1: Yeah.
0: And talk about an offense. There's our stumbling stone, right?
1: Yeah.
0: So I do love the enjoyment part of when we are his, we are living in a different economy completely.
1: Mm.
0: And it's why the fruit comes
1: yeah.
0: that the Bible talks about.
1: Yeah, yeah. A little taste of the bluntness of the preachers of that era,
0: yeah.
1: right near the tail end. He says, a day will come when those who are not born again will wish they had never been born at all.
0: Mm-hmm.
1: Oh, we can't say that from the pulpit today,
0: No,
1: can we
0: cannot.
1: No, we can't.
0: It's offensive. And we, anymore, it seems that if you make me feel bad, then you are wrong. It's not right for me to feel bad.
1: Right.
0: And that's a wrong economy to be in. It's a wrong equation.
1: Right.
0: It's a self-deception.
1: It's frustrating because there are things that we need to say both to each other as believers in this community. There's things we need to say to each other that if we don't understand God's word, we will be offended.
0: Yeah.
1: Jesus was offensive all the time. I mean, he said he's the only way to God. How exclusive can you get? You know, he's supposed to be very offensive.
0: Right.
1: But I don't think he was, I don't know. I mean, I can't attribute, you know, motive, but J.C. Ryle was speaking out of love.
0: Mm-hmm.
1: He was speaking the truth in love. I don't want to say that he was throwing a finger and accusing and condemning. It's possible he was just trying to convict people and that the Holy Spirit is who convicts us to draw us to God, not to condemn us and say, well, you don't deserve God's grace anyway. Not to condemn us and say, you don't deserve God's grace anyway. But again, I think you're right. I think sometimes pastors at that time, we hear these old sermons and we think, oh my goodness, he's so blunt. It's so, we would consider that offensive today, but I don't think they were just trying to offend people.
0: No, no, not at all. They were trying to make it as clear as day.
1: Yeah.
0: And you can't understand that unless you understand what night is.
1: Yeah.
0: The glory of day is because you understand night. So what we've just been talking about and what J.C. Ryle has been completing this first half with sounds like a bit of a downer because it's the legality.
1: Yeah.
0: And it's the part where we need to understand we are in the ocean drowning. Now, many of our listeners will already have understood that, but at large, society no longer does.
1: Mm.
0: And so that note is there to help us go, oh, I am in the ocean. I'm drowning. And what we need to do is bring that around to a note of encouragement because a rope has been tossed. It's within reach. And there is the place here where we have the ministry of encouragement to those around us.
1: Mm.
0: And that comes in our tone. It comes in our choice of words. Because what the people around us tend to hear is, you are bad. And that's an extremely negative thing to say now.
1: Right.
0: The deal is actually that you are loved.
1: Yeah. Or you can be born again.
0: Yes.
1: When we say that you can be born again, people just think, oh, so you're telling me that I'm just dead in my sin?
0: Right.
1: Yeah. But the encouragement is

0: you can be born again.
1: Right. There's the way out. And you will live. And that needs to be as a value. And they'll hear it in our tone and in our choice of words.
0: Yeah.
1: Right. And so it's very much on the upswing that we need to. And the second part of this sermon will be the upswing as well.
0: That's true. Well, this was only part one.
1: Mm-hmm.
0: So for those of you who are listening, remember, all of our sermons are available on the Unshackled app. So go online, go to your app store, go wherever, and download and install the Unshackled app on your device.
1: It'd be good.
0: And you can hear all of our old archives, all this stuff, and you can also communicate with us through that.
1: Feedback.
0: The next one will be part two.
1: Good.
0: Go figure. And it's going to be great. It will be even longer, so you'll have a chance to hear a better part of the sermon.
1: This has been History's Greatest Sermons, an Unshackled production of Pacific Garden Mission, produced and directed by Timothy Gregory. 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
2: Psalm 63. O God, thou art my God. Early will I seek thee. My soul thirsteth for thee, my flesh longeth for thee in a dry and thirsty land where no water is, to see thy power and thy glory, so as I have seen thee in the sanctuary. Because thy loving kindness is better than life, my lips shall praise thee. Thus will I bless thee while I live. I will lift up my hands in thy name. My soul shall be satisfied as with marrow and fatness, and my mouth shall praise thee with joyful lips, when I remember thee upon my bed and meditate on thee in the night watches. Because thou hast been my help.
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4: Welcome to 15 Minutes in the Word with New York Times bestselling author Joyce Meyer. On today's program, Joyce will be teaching from her series, Trust God and Do Good. The answer to everything is that simple. Trust God and do good. It's so freeing to believe God has everything under control, because that means we can spend less time worrying and more time trying to help others. Now, here's Joyce with today's teaching.
5: When God allowed me into fellowship with him, man, I was such a mess. But I had potential. And you know what? You've got potential. But you also got some stuff that's got to be worked out. A lot of stuff. You're right, sister. Thank you. I was afraid to say that. And I tell you, God used people on me. God used Dave on me. And Dave would tell you, if I hit him the microphone, he would tell you that he felt like one of his main jobs in my life was to crucify my flesh. I'll just give you an example. Like, I might be going through something really bad, and I would go to him, and honestly, he would look at me sometimes and say, I am not going to feel sorry for you. I mean, I went wild inside. Just, how could you be so mean? How could you be so uncaring? You just don't have any emotions. You don't care about anything. Come on, have I got any sisters out there? You know, everything for men is logic. Well, of course I love you. I wouldn't have married you if I wouldn't have loved you. Don't I bring home the paycheck? And you know, it took me about 30 years to admit it, but really, because here's what he would say. If I feel sorry for you, it's only going to keep you in the same spot. Can anybody feel my pain? Oh my gosh, I wanted to rip his head off. I mean, I just. But see, it's true. I mean, our flesh wants pity. Oh. But no, God says, trust me and get out there and do some good. Oh, I mean, I could stand here and tell Dave stories all day, but you know. No, he hasn't had one in a little while, so. And then I had a neighbor that drove me crazy, and I had a friend that drove me crazy. Does anybody know what I'm talking about? And God was using them all on me like sandpaper because I had potential. But in the raw state I was in, I didn't belong here. This was God's destiny for me. You know, learning to trust God totally is a journey. So please don't leave today and say, well, I wish I could trust God. I really wish I could trust God. You know, the title of this series is Choosing to Trust God. And you may have to say 1,000 times when you have a problem, God, I trust you. I trust you. I trust you. And here comes some worry. I trust you. And the devil says it's not going to work out. And you open your mouth and say it out loud, God, I trust you. I trust you. I trust you. God, I trust you. If you can help me, who can? God, I trust you. I trust you. And you know, you keep it up long enough, the devil's going to get tired of hearing it. And he'll go bug somebody else. You know, we began our journey, at least I did. I was in total fear. I mean, I was afraid of just about everything. And I think sometimes we have fear for so long we don't even know we've got it. And we learn how to function within our dysfunction. You know, some of you, and I'm not trying to be rude, but some of you are very dysfunctional. But you're functioning pretty well within your dysfunction. Here's an example. Maybe you are like really afraid that nobody's ever going to want you. So you have built up this tough exterior that says, I don't need you. That was me. I don't need anybody. Nobody's going to ever push me around again. I will take care of myself. But inside, I was like, I wanted somebody to love me. I was so afraid of being rejected that I isolated myself. I don't need anybody. But the truth was I just had all kinds of fears. And you know, one of the best things that Jesus can ever say to you is, if you continue in my word, you will know the truth, and the truth will make you free. I had to admit I was afraid. I had to face where I was at, and I had to let God into those painful places in my life. And I had to stop pretending like everything was okay when it wasn't okay. And I've been now on a 40-year journey in the Word, and I was born again when I was a kid, so you don't always get serious with God at the moment you're born again. But for 40 years, I've been studying God's Word and little by little learning how to apply it to my life. You know, it's not just you being here today that's going to change you. Every time you go to church, you should go determined to not only hear something, but make your mind up before you hear it that you're going to go home and apply it. Let me just ask a question. Has anybody heard anything today that you think would really help your life if you went home and applied it? We got a 100% success. Wow! And then we've got all these, I believe, millions of people watching around the world by television. What if all of us just went out into the world and said, okay, God, now I heard that. Now, by your grace, because you're not going to do it on your own, by your grace, with your help, I'm going to go home and I want to apply that to my life. How many of you have somebody that you could forgive? How about somebody that's hurt you that maybe you've heard they're really in need and you could help them? Uh-oh, that's a good one. Wow. Okay, I'm going to tell you this and I'm going to have to close. I thought about something with my dad yesterday that I've never thought of before. And actually, it's probably going to work in better to maybe my message tonight, but I guess I'll just say it again. You know, so often things happen in our life and we just don't understand. It just seems so unfair. And it's like, come on, you tell me God is good. Well, what about this? You know, when I was a young kid and my father was abusing me sexually, I mean, I prayed for God to get me out of that situation. He didn't. He could have. God's God. He can do anything he wants to. But you know, there's evil in the world and there are evil people. And God says, I set before you life and death. I want you to choose life, but if you choose evil, you're going to reap the results of it. And while my father was reaping the results of his evil, sadly, I reaped some of it too. But the thing to always remember, especially if you've been hurt as a child, don't use what happened to you as a child as an excuse to have a bad life your whole life. Because here's the thing. The minute that you're able to make your own decisions, come on, now listen. The minute you're able to make your own decisions, every right decision that you make overturns all the evil and wickedness that was done to you. But now here's the thing that I saw yesterday. So it was almost like God just showed me something about that whole situation I've never seen before. My father, his father, was a mean Christian. Now, do you know what it does to people when they're raised by a mean Christian? Somebody who claims to be a Christian but who mistreats people? Have any of you ever met a mean Christian? Okay. Well, you just want to make sure you're not one. That's our goal. And my grandfather was a mean Christian. He was just mean. He was hateful. My mother told me, I think, that he would give money to the church and let his kids go barefoot all winter. And so my dad just turned against anything godly, anything religious. I don't want any part of that blankety, blankety, blank, blank. Well, why? Because what he saw was not real Christianity. And so he lived a total life of bitterness and hatred. And when you're bitter, you're going to take it out on somebody. And there was incest in his family, and so he just continued the thing from, you know, it's really pretty much useless to hate people who hurt you because most of them hurt you because somebody hurt them. Come on now, that's better than your acting. And so I started out hating him, but ultimately I saw the things that I'm showing you this weekend, and they were dramatic. God's got your answer. Trust God and do good. Trust God with all that stuff that happened to you as a child and get busy doing some good in your life and see what I'll do. So here's the thing that I saw. I'm going to get to it. Okay, years later, you know, I'm really serving God. I've learned the word. I'm in ministry. Then we have that day when God says to me when I'm praying and God showed up, take care of your parents until they die. And let me just throw in that they lived a long time. I mean, just saying. This wasn't like a few month thing. I mean, we ended up in nursing homes with nursing home bills and, you know, long time. But 3 years after we bought my mom and dad that house and the car and furniture and sent somebody to cut the grass and sent somebody to get the groceries and, you know, seemed like God added something else every week. You ever feel like that? Am I not good enough yet? Here's the thing. My father ended up being saved. We baptized him, and I know that he's in heaven now. But now, hang on. Here's the thing that I saw that I've never seen before. Maybe part of why God didn't deliver me then was because later on he wanted to use me to be the deliverer.
4: 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He wants our help doing what he does, so pay attention to where he's leading. Psalm 37:3 says this, "Trust in the Lord and do good. Dwell in the land and enjoy safe pasture."
6: We all go through hard times, and it's so easy in those moments to focus on the problem. 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
8: Welcome again to Student of the Word. So glad to have you with us. Open up your Bibles, get ready to enjoy talking about the temptations and tests of life, guidance and testing, because sometimes people have a hard time putting that together. How could God guide me? And here I am in the midst of this problem. Well, we brought up the example out of Exodus chapter 17 of the Exodus generation coming right out of the nation of Egypt, ran into a third bad water situation. The first one, too much water, Red Sea. God brought them through because it was impossible. The next situation was at Marah. The water was bitter. And so that was an impossible situation. They couldn't do anything about it, but God cleaned up the water when Moses cut down that tree. It hit the water. The waters became sweet. The third one in Exodus 17 is Meribah, of which there was no water. But instead of falling back on the fact even that God provided at the Red Sea and Marah, the people just griped and complained. And so we pointed out that it said in that verse of Scripture that they came to Meribah and they came in the commandment of the Lord, following the commandment of the Lord, which means they were in God's will. In God's will, God will lead you to problems. Now, God is not the author of the problem. We point out four things that the problems of life come from. Number one is Satan and demons. Number two is the world system, which is cursed, and we're constantly around us. There's a cursed world around us, and we're not going to be delivered out of that till the rapture comes, or we die, one of the two. The third one is our own problems. We get ourselves into those situations with our flesh. And the fourth one is other people, whether that's sinners or Christian friends sometimes, even turn their back on us or turn on us, and we find ourselves in the midst of situations. Again, those orange cones of life, orange barrels of life. You get up one day, you're driving down the street to work, and bang, look exactly what happened. The place is filled with orange barrels. You know what? They're going to be there for a while. You begin to make plans on how you're going to get around it. How are you going to solve that thing? Well, here's the point. Orange barrels of life occur in the Christian life too. And God doesn't lead us around problems. God leads us right through them, through the valley of the shadow of death. And God intends that testings and trials of life, which doesn't come from Him, it comes from Satan, ultimately the fall of Adam and Eve, all these things around us, God does not, again, lead us around them. He leads us through them. But the point of testing is for us to find out where we are. The Bible says that these things come as the testing of our faith. Not the testing of us, the testing of our faith. And it's not the fact that God needs to know where we are. He knows exactly where we are. We don't get tested so He'll know where we are. We get tested so we will know where we are. Again, I pointed out that we take tests in school. We take tests in English class, math class, and all these different things. The test reveals to the teacher and to us exactly where we are. But in that case, we have a perfect teacher named God who's omniscient, knows everything. Testing is for us to know where we are in the Christian life. And God promises many are the afflictions of the righteous, not the sinner, the righteous, but the Lord delivers him out of them all. When you come to a bad situation in life and you are trusting God, following him in his will, you are guaranteed you'll come through it. But on the other hand, if you fall apart and if you get out of fellowship with God, you become carnal at that moment, you're out of God's will, then you're in the same position the world is. You got to depend on your own wits to bring you through that thing. And you can become discouraged. You can give up on life. And many Christians have, blaming the fact, look what God did. God didn't do it. God brought you to that thing, but he brought you to that area knowing you could. God brought Israel to Meribah knowing they could handle it, but they didn't. They chose not to. It's your choice when you come to something, because God will not allow you to be tested above what you're able. Let me quote you again where we left off last time. 1 Corinthians chapter 10 and verse 13. No testing has overtaken you except such as is common to man, but God is faithful, who will not allow us or not allow you to be tempted above what you are able, but with the temptation will also make the way of escape that you may be able to bear it. Though that's a good news. When I come to a situation, God says, if this thing was bigger than you, I wouldn't allow you to go through it. But since you've come up to it, you can handle this. There's the first good news. That's not bigger than I am. The word that's in me is plenty sufficient to handle this problem right here. And then it goes on to say, and with the temptation, God will make a way of escape. Here's a good question. Who was here first, God or Satan? Well, the answer is, it's easy. God was here first. Satan came along second. Is God your answer? Is God your problem? God your answer. Satan is your problem. So here's the point. If God was here first and he's your answer and Satan came along later and he's your problem, then your answers were here before your problems ever existed. Honestly, when you walk into a situation, a test and trial of life, you can bank on it. The way of escape was already there. God put the way of escape there before the problem ever came along. Nothing takes God by surprise. We're taken by surprise, but nothing takes God by surprise. God knew it was coming and God made a way of escape for you, but you have to choose to take it. And the children of Israel refused for 40 years to accept that. We're told in Hebrews that they always failed in every situation. Then in Proverbs 12:21, we also quoted this verse saying the same thing there that we just read in 1 Corinthians chapter 10 and verse 13. No grave trouble will overtake the righteous, but the wicked will be filled with evil. So God sent them to Meribah knowing very well they could handle the test, yet they failed the test. God did the same with Jesus, but Jesus handled the temptation, and how he handled it is our example. Did, again, God create the temptations? No, Satan created the temptations, but Jesus had over 30 years under his belt of growing in the Word of God and now was ready to stand there before the devil. And how did Jesus do it? Jesus quoted the Word and came successfully through the trial and tribulation. Let's ask the same questions we did about the children of Israel coming to Meribah, about Jesus being tempted by Satan. Did God lead Jesus into the wilderness? Yes, it said he was led by the Spirit into the wilderness to be tested. God didn't make the test, but God said we need a progress report. Number two, did God know Jesus would face a test? The answer is yes. The Holy Spirit led him into the wilderness to be tested by the devil. Did God create the test? The answer is no. Satan created the test. Did God know Jesus could win? The answer is yes. Did God already make a way of escape? Again, the answer is yes, he made a way of escape. So look with me at Psalm 81 and verse 7. Meribah ended up being a wake-up call for the second generation, because later on in the book of Numbers, the second generation came back to the same place 39 years later where the first generation came to Meribah, and this time they failed just like the first generation, but that was their wake-up call. And so the wake-up call became a cry throughout the Word of God, remember Meribah, much like we say, remember the Alamo, much like we say, remember, Pearl Harbor, those instances in our nation where we were defeated at the moment, but it was the wake-up call that we came back up later and we won. And this is the way the Christian life is. So you have failed the test. So you have fallen apart. So you have griped and got angry at God. Just repent, get up, and learn from that situation and move on. There's two ways to learn in life, and Christians do this. Number one, by understanding it from the Word of God, and number two, by putting it to the test. And so it's not the test that makes you strong. It's the faith you use in the test that makes you strong. Just because you have weights in your home doesn't mean that you have muscles. You got to pick them up and use them. The promises of God are to be used. Because they're in your Bible, or maybe even in your heart, but you never put them to the test, doesn't mean you're going to get strong. It's putting those promises to the test against the testings of the adversary that come against you. Psalm 81 verse 7 says, "You called in trouble, and I delivered you. I answered you in the secret place of thunder, and I proved you at the waters of Meribah." So the first generation failed at Meribah in Exodus 17, but the second generation failed and then woke up after that and went on in and claimed the promised land in Numbers chapter 20. Look with me at Psalm 95. I want to look at verses 9 through 11, and this Psalm 95, verses 7 through 11. This is also quoted in Hebrews chapter 3, verses 7 through 11. These two passages, one quoting in Hebrews, the Old Testament, both of them came from this story of Meribah. And it says in Psalm 95, verse 7, "For he is our God, and we are the people of his pasture and the sheep of his hand. Today, if you will hear his voice, do not harden your hearts as in the rebellion." The Hebrew word here is Meribah. "Do not harden your hearts as at Meribah, as in the day of trial in the wilderness, when your fathers tested me, tried me, though they saw my work. For 40 years I was grieved with that generation and said, it is a people who always go astray in their heart." The word "always," I added, even though it's not in Psalms here, is found in the book of Hebrews chapter 3. And in that passage it says that they always failed and always go astray in their heart, and they do not know my ways. So I swore in my wrath, they shall not enter into my rest. Rest is not heaven. Rest was Canaan. Even rest for us is not when we get to heaven, although we will rest. God says that he has a rest for us in this life. And here's where the rest comes from. It is a peace that comes when we come through problems and we come through it successfully on the other side. What a peace comes. Just like after the storm, when Jesus rebuked it and suddenly there was peace all over and the smoothest lake after a great storm. This is what your life happens, and this is what happens to you. So again, that he swore in his wrath that they would not enter into his rest. I want to enter into God's rest, not when I get to heaven, here in this life. In the midst of stormy seas, I want to rest on the promises of God and rest in his grace and rest in his mercy. How does God see testing in the Christian life? First of all, God brings us through hardships to test his word in us. Will we believe him or not? Again, God knows. He knows if we're going to fail or not, but he wants us to know. And so when we come through something, we fall apart and don't trust him, that should be a wake-up call to us like the second generation. Life's not over. Oh, God's through with me. Put your hand on your heart. If it's still beating, God's not through with you. Just stand up and get back in the race and start running again. Tests are more for us to know and understand our personal spiritual progress. When we fall apart and complain, then we end up testing God. Remember, Moses chewed them out for putting God to the test. It's not up to us to put God to the test. The problems and trials of life put us to the test, and God will lead us there so that he can see, and we can see especially, what's inside of us. When we come through trials successfully, we have great peace. And this is why he said that afterwards that they could enter into the time of rest in the Christian life. So we have great peace. Increased patience, which is maturity, is God's goal. God is more interested in the trip than the destination. We are interested in the destination. Oh God, when's the money going to be in my account? Oh God, when am I going to get a job offer? Oh Lord, when's the doctor going to give me a clean bill of health? We're looking toward that end, and God is simply saying, I'm more interested in the trip there than the destination, because the trip there, the longer it takes, the more opportunity we have to develop patience.
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8: Paul told us in Philippians chapter 1, verses 3 through 5, "I thank my God at every remembrance of you, always in every prayer of mine, making requests for you all with joy for your partnership in the gospel from the first day until now." 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I pray for my givers, my partners, my fellow ministers of the Word of God. Many of you have been with me since the beginning. 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
9: Unshackled of Pacific Garden Mission presents History's Greatest Sermons, where we share the personal history of godly men who brought forth the truth of the gospel in powerful sermons to a world long ago. Can you imagine sitting at the feet of one of history's greatest preachers and hearing their greatest sermons? Picture yourself on an old wooden pew in Charles Spurgeon's London church, or perched in a tree in the fields of a George Whitefield revival, or striding down the sawdust trail at a Billy Sunday prayer meeting. Whatever the scene, hearing these great sermons from the past will be as fitting to today's Christians as the day they were first preached. And now, here are your hosts, Tim Lundeen and Kelly Robbins.
0: Hello, Kelly. Welcome back.
5: Thank you, Tim, and to you as well.
0: You know, it's been beautiful outside lately. Every once in a while, I will reference the weather. Not that I try to use the weather as a means to gauge my own emotions, but man, it's such a blessing to have a beautiful day.
5: It is.
0: Even if I'm not feeling well, mm-hmm. whether that's emotionally or physically or whatever is happening in my family, you step outside and just the goodness of God on a good day,
5: Yeah. Even
0: if it's raining.
5: It doesn't have to be a good day warm or a good day cold.
0: Right.
5: Yes.
0: Anyway, mm-hmm. that always hits me. But that's my good morning to you, so anyway.
5: And coffee, don't forget.
0: Oh, yes.
5: There's that.
0: Oh, I knew I forgot something this
5: Moving
0: morning.
5: Moving on now.
0: Coffee.
5: Yeah.
0: So to our listeners, listen, this is the plan for today. So normally, History's Greatest Sermon kicks in, and we talk about the sermon that we're going to hear. And we will hear a sermon today.
5: Good.
0: However, the sermon is, this is a 30-minute radio and podcast type of
5: not 31,
0: format.
5: Not 29.
0: No.
5: Yeah.
0: So we're kind of limited on what we have. So what we decided to do is take the sermon of today, and we're going to split it. We will hear the first half of the sermon, but the first half is only 10 minutes long. Now, you do the math.
5: Phil?
0: All right. A 30-minute session here with only a 10-minute.
5: Yeah.
0: So it's a lot of talking.
5: We'll make it through.
0: Yeah, we'll be fine. Hopefully our listeners will enjoy it as well. What we're going to do is spend the first part of this program talking about something else. We're not going to get into the sermon just yet, but we will. We've had some questions come in to us. I feel like we've answered this before, but some questions have come in about what is this program about?
5: Yeah.
0: Why are we doing old sermons? How do you pull that off? You know, like, how did you pick the sermon? How are you making it sound that way? Of course, with the magic of television, you can make anything look and sound like however you want it to look.
5: Real.
0: But we've had a lot of fun putting these together and hopefully bringing the listener into these spaces so that while we're here in the 21st century driving our cars and working out of the gym, what we're hearing is this great historical experience.
5: Yes.
0: We've had a lot of fun putting that together.
5: Yes, very much so. And that comes down to some sound things that are choices that are made to help us go there.
0: Yeah.
5: The listener needs to be transported there so they can hear with those ears.
0: I remember we did Martin Luther's sermon, and I thought, man, it sounds so neat to kind of sneak in the back of one of those little chapels
5: yes.
0: that he must have spoken in, because for a period of time, he was not the most popular guy.
5: No, he wasn't, much in secret.
0: Right. He wasn't speaking to these large, massive cathedrals. Yeah. It was these quiet groups and getting people to turn to the Word. And then on the flip side of that was the guys that did speak in the large cathedral.
10: Oh, Billy Sunday, who didn't need a mic.
0: Right, exactly. Or the guys that spoke to 10,000, you know, and just hearing that you can hear the sermon echoing off the stones in those cathedrals, just in those chapels, and hearing the sermons. But then that takes us to the other question. What's wrong with the sermons today? I mean, with the drop of a hat or the click of a button, you can hear anybody. From anywhere around the world, you can hear a sermon. Why go back? Mm-hmm. Why go back 100 years, 150 years, 300 years to hear sermons?
10: Mm. Well, one of the things would be that my daily devotional tends to be about 100 years old.
0: Oh, interesting.
10: And I didn't try. It fell into my lap, and it was so good, I kept it. It's Spurgeon's Morning and Evening.
0: Yeah.
10: And you start to realize that a good thought about God is a good thought about God.
0: Yeah.
10: And because I think that everybody was more of a writer then, because that was the way to communicate.
0: Mm-hmm.
10: And something like talk radio, talk podcast, whatever, was not the genre.
0: Right.
10: The writing tends to be dense and good and to the point and very doable.
0: Mm.
10: So I tend to get my manna in a really neat way off of stuff that isn't necessarily today. And today's stuff is good. I'm not putting that down. But there's a lot to be mined in those caves of Adullam, as it were.
0: Sure, sure. And the you know, when you said that, it made me think of the process we have today of whether it's printing a book, an ebook, putting out a podcast, even giving a sermon.
10: Mm-hmm.
0: It's relatively simple.
10: Yep.
0: But back in the day, however far back you want to go, it gets more complicated and more complicated and more complicated. So if you imagine a guy sitting there thinking, if this is going to be printed, it better be good.
10: Yes.
0: And I know there are still some pockets today where that's really important. But otherwise, I mean, you can write whatever you want and click send.
10: Mm-hmm.
0: I mean, it's not a big deal.
10: No,
0: don't think about it. So it's a good point to say that they really put a lot of thought into what they were writing and the sermons they were preparing.
10: There's a phrenology about that, to use the big word.
0: Mm-hmm.
10: The phrenology of the hand. You think and edit and go as your thought hits the pen, hits the paper.
0: Yeah.
10: And there's goodness in that.
0: Yeah.
10: There's depth and breadth.
0: Yeah. Have you seen, I hope that our listeners have experienced that same thing too. Maybe they randomly stumbled upon the program and thought, well,
10: what?
0: Yeah, it sounds like a preacher. It kind of like audibly, it sounds like he's in a church, but this is not your typical clip. I don't like, I wonder what's going on here. I hope maybe we've caught some people listening that way or just kind of discovering what the show has been about. And anyway,
10: bringing it to life is a vision of someone, and the someone starts to pray about it and ask God to do.
0: Mm-hmm.
10: And so you're hearing the result of that if you're joining us
0: today. Yeah.
10: One of the things that's interesting about a podcast or anything that we listen to is somebody else made the choices. But in this case, we know a handful of these preachers that we've been listening to. We might know their names.
0: Yeah.
10: But we pretty much haven't read their sermons.
0: No, and I was just saying the other day that some of the, I'd say half, really, maybe half of the sermons we produce so far through History's Greatest Sermons, I've never heard of the people, or I kind of knew them, but I knew nothing about them. There's got to be more.
10: Yes.
0: There's got to be more that we would love to hear from.
10: So that would be the point, listener. If you know of somebody that has material of worth like that, please feel free to suggest and send it in.
0: Absolutely.
10: The turnaround time is maybe a little different than you think. It won't be next week.
0: No, it takes a bit of time.
10: But you'll be heard.
0: Yeah.
10: Very much. The vehicles to do that are... We've got a couple of vehicles to
0: That's right. You can email us podcast@unshackled.com. You can contact us, I believe, through our app. The Unshackled app is where you'll find all of our episodes, as well as past archives. But definitely podcast@unshackled.com is our email address. All of the social media channels, you will find us there.
10: And I think a couple of polls.
0: Yeah, sometimes you'll see requests, questions, mm-hmm. Call to actions from through social media. It's just a great way for us to stay in touch and for us to hear from you, to hear, like, who else out there should we be listening to and paying attention to, even if it's, like I said, 100, 200, 300 years ago.
10: Good.
0: You never know what impact these sermons can have today.
10: What I love is that truth is truth.
0: Yeah.
10: And truth about God, as we seek to know him better, can come from the most unlikely places. I know friends who get truth of God on the advertisements on, you know, semi-trucks.
0: Really?
10: It happens. God speaks, right?
0: He does.
10: And so we walk this path together would be the main idea here.
0: Yeah.
10: That whether it's you and I who happen to know each other,
0: yeah.
10: or a listener whom we don't know by name,
0: yeah.
10: we do walk this path path together.
0: Yeah, definitely send us your messages, questions, suggestions, anything. We would love to hear from you.
10: Mm-hmm. So turning the corner.
0: Yes.
10: Who do we have today?
0: Today we get to hear from someone we've heard from before, actually. Mm-hmm. J.C. Ryle. Now, just briefly, J.C. Ryle was born in 1819, so you're talking about a while ago, and he was ordained in 1841. Before the ministry, though, this was a guy who was extremely athletic and smart and came from a wealthy family. He was interested in politics, and he even started studying law, which I will bring up again soon. But he got really sick, did away with all of his potential. And also his father lost all of his banking business or whatever. So just from having everything in the silver spoon to just destitute.
10: Yes.
0: But that drove him to the ministry for some reason. And he says he owes everything to that and he's grateful for it, which is an interesting attitude. We should respect that.
10: Yeah.
0: But the sermon is, he's going to be focusing on the conversation between Jesus and Nicodemus.
10: A teacher of the law.
0: Interesting.
10: Yes.
0: I'm noticing a trend here. But speaking of law, I always like knowing that, because once you know, like, oh, he studied law, now pay attention.
10: Yes.
0: What is he going to focus on, or what allegories or ideas or images are he going to use? What idioms does he use?
10: Yes.
0: It's so vital.
10: Yes,
0: because Scripture uses those same, and even the message of the gospel uses the language of law all the time.
10: Yeah.
0: And we would be wise to pay attention to that.
10: We tend to hear it horizontally, relationally, relationship-based.
0: Right.
10: And that's okay to a point. But we have to understand that much of it is legal.
0: Yeah.
10: And there are places where we are bereft of understanding.
0: Yeah. We can quote them. You know, Jesus said, hey, you've called me master, but you don't have to call me master. I call you friend now. That's great.
10: Yep.
0: I'm a child of God. Mm-hmm. That's in Old and New Testament. You know, sure. We're the bride of Christ. You're right. It's very relational. But man, the legal aspect is vital to the message of the gospel. Well, let's hear what J.C. Ryle has to say in this first part of the sermon, which is called Regeneration.
11: There was a man of the Pharisees named Nicodemus, a ruler of the Jews. The same came to Jesus by night and said unto him, Rabbi, we know that thou art a teacher come from God. For no man can do these miracles that thou doest, except God be with him. Jesus answered and said unto him, Verily, verily, I say unto thee, except a man be born again, he cannot see the kingdom of God. Nicodemus saith unto him, How can a man be born when he is old? Can he enter the second time into his mother's womb and be born? Jesus answered, Verily, verily, I say unto thee, except a man be born of water and of the Spirit, he cannot enter into the kingdom of God. That which is born of the flesh is flesh, and that which is born of the Spirit is spirit. Marvel not that I said unto thee, Ye must be born again. The wind bloweth where it listeth, and thou hearest the sound thereof, but canst not tell whence it cometh, and whither it goeth. So is everyone that is born of the Spirit. John chapter 3, verses 1 through 8. The conversation between Christ and Nicodemus, which begins with these verses, is one of the most important passages in the Bible. Nowhere else do we find stronger statements about those two mighty subjects, the new birth and salvation by faith in the Son of God. The servant of Christ will do well to make himself thoroughly acquainted with this chapter. A man may be ignorant of many things in religion and yet be saved. But to be ignorant of the matters handled in this chapter is to be in the broad way which leadeth to destruction. Notice first in these verses what a weak and feeble beginning a man may make in religion and yet finally prove a strong Christian. We are told of a certain Pharisee named Nicodemus who, feeling concerned about his soul, came to Jesus by night. There can be little doubt that Nicodemus acted as he did on this occasion from the fear of man. He was afraid of what man would think or say or do if his visit to Jesus were known. He came by night because he had not faith and courage enough to come by day. Yet there was a time afterwards when this very Nicodemus took our Lord's part in open day in the council of the Jews. Doth our Lord judge any man, he said, before it hear him and know what he doeth? John chapter 7, verse 51. Nor was this all. There came a time when this very Nicodemus was one of the only two men who did honor to our Lord's dead body. He helped Joseph of Arimathea bury Jesus, when even the apostles had forsaken their master and fled. His last things were more than his first. Though he began poorly, he ended well. The history of Nicodemus is meant to teach us that we should never despise the day of small things in religion. Zechariah chapter 4, verse 10. We must not set down a man as having no grace just because his first steps toward God are timid and wavering, and because the first movements of his soul are uncertain, hesitating, and stamped with much imperfection. We must remember our Lord's reception of Nicodemus. He did not break the bruised reed or quench the smoking flax which he saw before him. Matthew chapter 12, verse 20. Like him, let us take inquirers by the hand and deal with them gently and lovingly. In everything there must be a beginning. It is not those who make the most flaming profession of religion at first who endure the longest and prove the most steadfast. Judas Iscariot was an apostle when Nicodemus was just groping his way slowly into full light. Yet afterwards, when Nicodemus was boldly helping to bury his crucified Savior, Judas had betrayed him and hanged himself. This is a fact which ought not to be forgotten. We should notice, second, in these verses, what a mighty change our Lord declares to be needful to salvation, and what a remarkable expression he uses in describing it. He speaks of a new birth. He says to Nicodemus, "Except a man be born again, he cannot see the kingdom of God." To possess the privileges of Judaism, a man only needed to be born of the seed of Abraham after the flesh. To possess the privileges of Christ's kingdom, a man must be born again of the Holy Ghost. The change which our Lord here declares needful to salvation is evidently no slight or superficial one. It is not merely reformation, or amendment, or moral change, or outward alteration of life. It is a resurrection. It is a new creation. It is a passing from death to life. It is the implanting in our dead hearts of a new principle from above. It is the calling into existence of a new creature, with a new nature, new tastes, new desires, new appetites, new judgments, new opinions, new hopes, and new fears. All this, and nothing less than this, is implied when our Lord declares that we all need a new birth. Our old nature is thoroughly fallen. The carnal mind is enmity against God. That which is born of the flesh is flesh. We come into the world without faith or love or fear toward God. We have no natural inclination to serve him or obey him, and no natural pleasure in doing his will. Left to himself, no child of Adam would ever turn to God. The truest description of the change which we all need in order to make us real Christians is the expression new birth. This mighty change, it must never be forgotten, we cannot give to ourselves. The very name which our Lord gives to it is a convincing proof of this, a birth. No man is the author of his own existence, and no man can quicken his own soul. We might as well expect a dead man to give himself life as expect a natural man to make himself spiritual. A power from above must be put in exercise, even that same power which created the world. 2 Corinthians chapter 4, verse 6. Man can do many things, but he cannot give life either to himself or to others. To give life is the peculiar prerogative of God. Well may our Lord declare that we need to be born again. This mighty change, we must above all remember, is a thing without which we cannot go to heaven and could not enjoy heaven if we went there. Our Lord's words on this point are distinct and express, except a man be born again, he can neither see nor enter the kingdom of God. Heaven may be reached without money or rank or learning, but it is as

0: if words have any meaning, that nobody can enter heaven without a new birth. Third, we should notice in these verses the instructive comparison which our Lord uses in explaining the new birth. He saw Nicodemus perplexed and astonished by the things he had just heard. He graciously helped his wandering mind by an illustration drawn from the wind. A more beautiful and fitting illustration of the work of the Spirit, it is impossible to conceive. There is much about the wind that is mysterious and inexplicable. Thou canst not tell, says our Lord, whence it cometh or whither it goeth. We cannot handle it with our hands or see it with our eyes. When the wind blows, we cannot point out the exact spot where its breath first began to be felt, nor the exact distance to which its influence shall extend. But we do not on that account deny its presence. It is just the same with the operations of the Spirit in the new birth of man. They may be mysterious, sovereign, and incomprehensible to us in many ways, but it is foolish to stumble at them because there is much about them that we cannot explain. But whatever mystery there may be about the wind, its presence may be known by its sound and effects. Thou hearest the sound thereof, says our Lord, when our ears hear it whistling in the windows and our eyes see the clouds driven before it, we do not hesitate to say, there is wind. It is just the same with the operations of the Holy Spirit in the new birth of man. Marvelous and incomprehensible as his work may be, it is work that can, in some measure, be seen and known. And now, let us solemnly ask ourselves whether we know anything of the mighty change of which we have been reading. Have we been born again? Can any marks of the new birth be seen in us? Can the sound of the Spirit be heard in our daily conversation? Is the image and superscription of the Spirit to be discerned in our lives? Happy is the man who can give satisfactory answers to these questions. A day will come when those who are not born again will wish they had never been born at all.
1: That was J.C. Ryle, portrayed by Jeff Parker. Now, I want to talk about an interesting hook. If you want to do a good sermon, you have to have a good hook. And there's something that he mentions quite plainly. He says, the conversation between Jesus and Nicodemus is one of the most important passages in the Bible. And then he goes on to, of course, in his opinion, prove that statement.
2: Okay.
1: Despite the stress, despite the mess of our daily life, despite the mess of the culture around us, often we're searching for special encouragement in the Bible.
2: Yes.
1: And that conversation with Nicodemus is one of the most important.
2: I'd bet we don't turn to it,
1: no.
2: However. Therefore, let's talk about why.
1: Well, one thought that I had was, he's right. I mean, John 3:16 is one of the most listed, mentioned, billboarded,
2: memorized,
1: placard thing,
2: yes,
1: you know.
2: Known.
1: John 3:16, it's almost like,
2: for God so. Right.
1: Yeah, if you can get it out there and just kind of wash it all over the place, people would just kind of ignore it.
2: Yes. And they stop understanding, for God so that he,
1: yeah,
2: and you lose the equation in familiarity.
1: Mm. Yeah, yeah. But it was just such a, I'd never heard that hook, never heard that sermon hook before. By the way, ladies and gentlemen, this is the most important passage in the Bible. And maybe it was because of what was going on at the time. Maybe he knew what was going on culturally, that he had to speak to his congregation in such a way.
2: Often true.
1: Yeah.
2: But as a lawyer as well.
1: Yeah.
2: I mean, he's coming at it with two perspectives.
1: Yeah. But I could imagine a worship ministry leader saying, well, this Psalm of David is the most important passage in the whole Bible. But I actually think J.C. Ryle has a really good point.
2: Okay.
1: He also states in this part about regeneration that being born again is a thing without which we cannot go to heaven and could not even enjoy heaven if we went there.
2: Ow.
1: Which I thought was a fun little, like,
2: yes.
1: Even if you could sneak in, if you're not born again, you can't even enjoy heaven.
2: There would be nothing to that. which might be why people have such a hard time wanting to be in heaven, looking forward to it now, because they can't see themselves enjoying it.
1: Oh, like some people say, like, well, I'd rather, what's that phrase? I'd rather hang out with my friends in
2: hell.
1: Right, because they're thinking heaven is just kind of this boring old whatever. Right.

0: reborn into life means all is new, all is different. You have been completely, the old is gone, washed away, the wind has blown.
1: Yeah.
0: And when we forget that, then we miss vitality. We miss the beauty of the relationship with God himself. And there's the enjoyment.
1: Yeah. You'd mentioned something earlier about, in a separate conversation, about this idea that sometimes we see ourselves in the moment, and then we extrapolate that over the course of our life, maybe, or we think, well, this mistake that I keep making now, even though I'm supposedly born again, okay, I'm born again now.
0: Yes.
1: Or I've been born again for 20 years, for 30 years, and I keep stumbling in this way. I guess that's just me.
0: Yes.
1: And so we see this momentary thing, and we define ourselves by it.
0: And we then disclude that bit of ourselves from being completely regenerated.
1: Mm.
0: Somehow we make ourselves the exception.
1: Right.
0: And then we can often get into, therefore, I have to fix this, which was never on the table,
1: right.
0: ever.
1: Right. If you're dead, you can't raise yourself to life.
0: Correct.
1: Yeah.
0: And talk about an offense. There's our stumbling stone, right?
1: Yeah.
0: So I do love the enjoyment part of when we are his, we are living in a different economy completely.
1: Mm.
0: And it's why the fruit comes
1: yeah.
0: that the Bible talks
1: yeah.
0: about.
1: Yeah. Yeah. A little taste of the bluntness of the preachers of that era,
0: yeah.
1: right near the tail end. He
0: yep.
1: says, a day will come when those who are not born again will wish they had never been born at all.
0: Mm-hmm.
1: Oh, we can't say that from the pulpit today.
0: No,
1: can
0: we cannot.
1: No, we can't.
0: It's offensive. And it seems that if you make me feel bad, then you are wrong. It's not right for me to feel bad.
1: Right.
0: And that's a wrong economy to be in. It's a
1: right.
0: wrong equation.
1: Right.
0: It's a self-deception.
1: It's frustrating because there are things that we need to say both to each other as believers in this community. There's things we need to say to each other that if we don't understand God's word, we will be offended.
0: Yeah.
1: Jesus was offensive all the time. I mean, he said he's the only way to God. How exclusive can you get? You know, he's supposed to be real, very offensive.
0: Right.
1: But I don't think he was, I don't know. I mean, I can't attribute, you know, motive, but J.C. Ryle was speaking out of love.
0: Mm-hmm.
1: He was speaking the truth in love. I don't want to say that he was throwing a finger and accusing
0: yeah.
1: and condemning. It's possible he was just trying to convict people
0: mm-hmm.
1: and that the Holy Spirit is who convicts us to draw us to God,
0: yeah.
1: not to condemn us and say, well, you don't deserve God's grace anyway. Not to condemn us and say, you don't deserve God's grace anyway. But again, I think you're right. I think sometimes pastors at that time, we hear these old sermons and we think, oh my goodness, he's so blunt. We would consider that offensive today. But I don't think they were just trying to offend people.
0: No, not at all. They were trying to make it as clear as day.
1: Yeah.
0: And you can't understand that unless you understand what night is.
1: Yeah.
0: The glory of day is because you understand night. So what we've just been talking about and what J.C. Ryle has been completing this first half with sounds like a bit of a downer
1: yeah.
0: because it's the legality.
1: Yeah.
0: And it's the part where we need to understand we are in the ocean drowning. Now, many of our listeners will already have understood that, but at large, society no longer does.
1: Mm.
0: And so that note is there to help us go, oh, I am in the ocean. I'm drowning. And what we need to do is bring that around to a note of encouragement because a rope has been tossed. It's within reach. And there is the place here where we have the ministry of encouragement to those around us.
1: Mm.
0: And that comes in our tone. It comes in our choice of words. Because what the people around us tend to hear is, you are bad. And that's an extremely negative thing to say now.
1: Right.
0: The deal is actually that you are loved.
1: Yeah. Or you can be born again.
0: Yes.
1: When we say that you can be born again, people just think, oh, so you're telling me that I'm just dead in my sin?
0: Right.
1: Yeah. But the encouragement is you can be born again.
0: Right. There's the way out. And you will live. And that needs to be as a value. And they'll hear it in our tone and in our choice of words.
1: Yeah.
0: Right. And so it's very much on the upswing that we need to. And the second part of this sermon will be the upswing as well.
1: That's true. Well, this was only part one.
0: Mm-hmm.
1: So for those of you who are listening, remember, all of our sermons are available on the Unshackled app. So go online, go to your app store, go wherever, and download and install the Unshackled app on your device.
0: It'd be good.
1: And you can hear all of our old archives, all this stuff.

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1: Feedback.
0: The next one will be part two.
1: Good.
0: Go figure. And it's going to be great. It will be even longer, so you'll have a chance to hear a better part of this sermon.
1: This has been History's Greatest Sermons, an Unshackled production of Pacific Garden Mission, produced and directed by Timothy Gregory. 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
2: Expect opposition. This is Ken Ham on a mission to strengthen the global church with God's word. Throughout history, the majority of charities, food pantries, and rescue missions have been started and run by Christians. So why does the secular world treat Christians as if our beliefs are dangerous? Because it's a spiritual issue. The Bible tells us if we live a godly life in Christ, we should expect persecution, and that men love darkness rather than light. No matter what we do, we will still get attacked because men hate God. We should expect opposition because the gospel confronts people with their sinfulness and need for repentance. So how should we...
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4: 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I think you'll recognize it. Come check us out.

0: Unshackled audience, are you ready for a show? All right. Here we go. Quiet, please. Booth, are you ready?
1: Rolling.
0: Actors, are you ready?
2: Ready. Yes.
0: Music, are you ready? And sound, are you ready? The cow again. All right, here we go. Quiet, please. How do you do? What happens when a good man is crushed by injustice? When loyalty is repaid with betrayal, and faith is tested by suffering? The answers to those questions have echoed through the centuries in one of the most beloved stories ever written, Ben-Hur. Tonight, we bring you this powerful drama, the story of a young prince whose life is torn apart by Rome, and whose world is forever changed by a brief, unexpected encounter, an encounter that leaves his heart, his mind, his very life, unshackled.

0: Miss Sala, you run like an old camel.
1: And you throw like a shepherd girl.
2: Mother says you'll both break something.
3: Then you will both help fix it.
1: It'll be worth it if I win.
0: You never win. You argue until everyone is tired.
1: That is called strategy.
0: That is called cheating.
3: Judah, Masala, remember, strength without kindness is nothing.
1: Hear that? Even your mother knows I'm stronger.
0: Stronger, maybe, but you will never outrun me.
1: Race you to the fig tree!
0: You will lose!
2: If you knock over father's jars again, I'm telling!
3: Come back in one piece, both of you!
4: This is Unshackled, the longest-running audio drama in history, produced in Chicago by Pacific Garden Mission. The beginning of Pacific Garden Mission goes back almost 150 years to 1877, when it opened as a place of shelter and help for Chicago's homeless. From that day to this, it has never closed, but has grown to serve greater numbers with expanded help, including meals, lodging, clothing, and even some medical and dental care, as well as counseling, all for free. Counselors deal especially with personal problems that often underlie the homeless condition. The thrust is toward a change of direction and a fresh start in life, a spiritual transformation, if you will, which is what this program celebrates. Now for broadcast around the earth, here is episode number 3935 in the series Unshackled, the program that makes you face yourself and think. Much of the year we dramatize true stories of real people, but a few times annually we present stories woven from imagination, crafted to show what we believe to be true and that ought to be said in connection with the season. Today we bring you a special radio play dramatization of a timeless novel by Lew Wallace. It is the story of Judah Ben-Hur, a prince of Judea, heir to a noble house in Jerusalem. His family lived in a grand palace with marble halls and terraced gardens overlooking the holy city. Yet Judah would become a man shattered by wrongful oppression and renewed through a surprising divine meeting. This is Ben-Hur, right now on Unshackled.
0: Many years ago, Masala and I grew up together, Jew and Roman, bound by the unbreakable ties of boyhood friendship. When Rome called him away, I wept. When he returned, I scarcely recognized him.
2: Judah! He is here! Amra saw the escort at the Joppa Gate! Masala has returned!
0: 5 years is a long time to be in Rome. I wonder if he has forgotten how to speak like a man and not a Roman orator.
3: Be kind, Judah. Rome changes people. Pray it has not hardened our Masala's heart. He was like a second son to this house.
0: He is my friend, Mother. Nothing can change that.
1: Is this the welcome a prodigal receives? I expected a fatted calf.
0: Masala! Look at you! The toga of a tribune's son suits you. Though I confess I miss the boy who used to fall off his pony into the dust.
1: That boy is gone, Judah. Rome has forged a man. The dust has been replaced with marble. You should see it. The power, the glory. It is the center of the world.
3: Welcome home, Masala. Our house has been emptier without your laughter.
1: Lady Hur, you are as gracious as ever. And little Tirza, you are no longer a child, a woman grown.
5: It's good to have you back, Masala.
1: I come with more than just greetings. Big things are happening in Judea. Rome is finally clamping its fist.
0: A fist? Is that how you see it? We are a people of faith, Masala, not a province to be crushed.
1: Your faith is a collection of scrolls and whispers of a king who never comes. Rome is now. Rome is real. Mars is a god of legions and steel. What has your god done lately but watch his people bend the knee?
0: Our god gave us this land. He delivered us from bondage in Egypt. He will deliver us again.
1: Judah, listen to me. I came to you first for a reason. I can make you wealthier and more powerful than your father ever was. But first, you must give me the names of the zealots, the ones who whisper of rebellion in the marketplace.
0: Betray my own people?
1: It's not
0: so you can win favor with your new governor? Is that the honor they teach in Rome?
1: It is the way of the world. Power is a ladder. You either climb it or you are crushed by those who do. You are with Rome or you are against it. Choose.
0: Then I have already chosen. I am a son of Israel.
1: We will see whose God is stronger. Then you will learn. One way or another.
5: Judah. I have never heard him speak like that. His eyes were so cold.
0: It is Rome, Tirzah. It has poisoned him.

0: We went to the roof to watch the procession. A spectacle of Roman might designed to intimidate. My mother, sister, and I looked down as the new governor Valerius Gratus rode past, surrounded by legionaries.
1: Judah, slowly now. Slowly. These tiles have been here longer than you've been alive.
0: Nah, they've held through storms, they'll hold through me.
1: Mother says if you fall, she will never forgive you.
0: Then I will be careful for her sake.
2: Judah, Tirsa, stay where you are. You can see well enough from there.
3: Yes, Mother.
1: I see banners. Red ones.
0: Rome never arrives quietly.
1: As though they want to be seen.
0: Power always does.
1: Is that Messala?
0: Yes.
1: Well, you look troubled.
0: He looks at this city today like a thing to be tamed.
1: He used to laugh here, remember?
0: I remember. The governor, in all his glory.
1: Careful. Do not lean so far.
0: Well, I only want to see...
1: Judah!
0: Yeah, the tile, it's loose.
1: No, don't touch it!
0: If it falls, I... What?
1: Oh, Judah, what did you do?
0: I tried to stop it.
4: The governor's been struck!
1: Judah, what is... Oh, God of Israel!
0: He is not dead. I see him standing.
1: Well, then it will be all right, won't it?
4: Arrest them! They're above!
0: No! No, no! It was an accident!
1: Judah!
0: Mother, do not be afraid. I will explain.
2: Judah, listen to me. Do not run.
0: I won't. I've done nothing wrong.
1: Judah, I do not like this!
0: It's going to be all right. It has to be.

0: Treason against Rome!
1: Stay behind me, Tirza. Guards, listen. Let my mother and sister go. It was no treason, no assassination. The roof is old. The tile fell by chance.
0: Silence, boy! Judah Ben-Hur, you are the worst of these.
2: Please, my son is innocent.
3: You have the wrong man!
1: Missala, tell them. Tell them the truth.
4: Judah Ben-Hur, stand where you are.
1: You see, he will explain. This was an accident.
4: The stone fell from your roof.
1: Yes, but not by intent. By God, Missala, you were there.
4: I know what I saw. The governor is injured?
5: Thrown from his horse, sir. Unconscious now. It is grave.
2: He's my son. Missala, you know he would never harm...
4: This man is an enemy of Rome.
6: You'll pay for this!
2: No!
7: Enemy?
1: You know me.
4: I know what Rome requires.
1: Missala, no. Don't do this. For the memory of my father, for the friendship we shared. You are my brother.
4: I have no brother but Rome.
2: God of Abraham, have mercy!
1: Look at me, Missala.
4: Take him.
0: Hail Caesar!
8: Chain this traitor!
2: No!
3: My brother is innocent!
1: In that moment of being led away by Missala and the Roman guards, my childhood died. And Rome claimed my life. My name was Judah of the House of Hur. Once I was a prince. Now I was nothing. They chained me to a long column of wretched slaves marching endlessly toward the sea under the scorching sun. Vengeance consumed me like a raging fire in my chest. I dreamed of nothing but returning to crush Missala and Rome.
0: Duh! Move it, slave! A long walk to the sea for you lot. You'll learn to love the oars.
9: Where are they taking us?
5: To hell. The Roman war galleys. It is a death sentence.
1: They marched us like animals. No names, no water, only dust. And commands.
0: Move!
1: For days we marched, and then passed through Nazareth. It was there my legs gave out.
0: Keep it moving! Get up, slave!
1: Water.
5: Oh. You'd like water? Oops! How clumsy of me.
1: Please, water.
5: There is no water for you. You may die here for all I care. It would save the galley master the trouble of flogging you daily.
1: I prayed for death. And then, someone stepped forward. I forced my eyes open. A man knelt beside me. He was young, dressed in simple robes, in the simple robes of a carpenter. His eyes, they held a compassion I could not comprehend. He held a wooden ladle of cool, clear water. Why? Thank you. He did not curse Rome. He did not ask my name. He only gave. And in his eyes was no hatred.
0: Get away from the prisoner! Move!
1: I did not know his name, but I would never forget his face. The galleys. They stripped us of names first, then of time, then of hope.
0: Rowers! Ready!
1: The rhythm ruled everything. Miss it, and you felt the whip.
0: Row! Row, you dogs! Ha! your backs again! Bro! Keep pace, you filthy animals! How long have you been chained?
1: Long enough.
0: Do not fight the rhythm. Let it carry you, or it will kill you. Ah! No talking, slave!
1: Men died every day. They were unchained and thrown to the sea.
0: Hold!
1: I would not die that way.
0: See? Still breathing. That is a victory here.
1: Not enough.
5: Do you want more than breath?
1: I want to live.
5: Then hate. Hate keeps you strong.
1: Hatred became my fuel. Hatred for Rome. Hatred for Messala. It kept my arms moving when my heart had nothing left.
0: Run! And pull! And pull! And pull!
1: For 3 years, that floating prison was my world. I rode, focused on survival and revenge. Every effort, every pain, kept one image in my mind. Messala. I was determined to outlast them all and pay him back one day.
0: Rest! 5 minutes! The Tribune himself comes to inspect his engine.
7: Master of the galley. They look weak.
0: They are the best I could find, noble Arius. Scum of the Empire, but they can pull an oar.
7: War with the Macedonian pirates is imminent. Weakness will mean all our deaths. You! You!
1: He stopped before me, Quintus Arius. A man of perhaps 50 years, his face etched with the cares of the Empire. But his eyes were not cruel. They were weary.
7: You. 41. I have seen you on my inspections for 3 years. The others grow weak. They die. But you grow stronger. There is a fire in your eyes. What god do you pray to?
1: I pray to the god of vengeance.
7: Popular god in this place, I imagine. But there is more to you than that. You do not have the eyes of a common criminal. What were you before?
1: I was a prince in my own land. Betrayed and sold into this life.
7: Oh, weren't they all, eh? But I believe you. Unchain him.
0: Noble Arius, he's a condemned slave. It's against all regulation.
7: Are you questioning my order, master? Huh? Unchain his ankles. If we are rammed, I want this man to have a chance. He has the will to live. There you are. Do not mistake this for kindness, slave. I am a practical man. Now, what is your name?
1: My name is Judah Ben-Hur.
7: Ah. I will remember that name, Judah Ben-Hur. Today you will row for me. Row well, and you may live to see your god of vengeance. Falter, and you will drown.
1: The battle began. The sounds were pure chaos. The splintering crash of wood as the pirate ship rammed us. The screams of men, the clang of swords, the roar of fire. Our world became a rocking, splintering, screaming nightmare.
0: Keep rowing! Row!
1: But it was too late. The ship was breaking apart. I saw the galleymaster crushed by a falling beam. Men were drowning, still chained to their benches. Into the chaos, Arius was thrown from the gangplank down among us. He was struck by debris and fell, stunned. I was free. My ankles were free. I could have escaped. I could have climbed to the deck and saved myself. But I saw Arius. The man who had shown me a sliver of humanity. And I remembered the face of the man in Nazareth. I remembered the water, an act of mercy when none was deserved. Tribune! Arius!
7: 41! The ship!
1: Is lost! We must abandon it! Come! The sea spared me, but I did not know why. I had saved a Roman, and in doing so, I had crossed a line I once swore never to cross. They brought us ashore as survivors, but Rome does not believe in accidents. It searches for meaning and reward.
7: They tell me you carried me from the wreckage.
1: I did what anyone would.
7: No. No, most men choose themselves. Why didn't you?
1: I don't know.
7: I do. You are not what Rome made you. They say you are Jewish.
1: They say many things.
7: Indeed. It's a good thing I unchained you.
1: I was already free.
7: Well, now, that's a strange thing to hear from a galley slave.
1: Strange times.
7: Yeah. Here we are. I have no sons, no heirs, only victories and silence.
1: I had a family, once.
7: And now?
1: Now I have memory.
7: Rome will honor you. Gold, citizenship, rank.
1: I do not want Rome's favor.
7: You already have it. Then let me give you something else.
1: Sir?
7: My name.
1: I have one.
7: Then allow me to add mine to it.
1: You don't know me.
7: I know this. You chose my life over your freedom. Rome gave me everything except an heir.
1: And you would give that to me?
7: I would give you my house, my protection, my future.
1: And what would Rome ask in return?
7: Nothing it has not already taken from you. From this day forward, you are my son. I give you my family ring.
1: I don't know how to thank you.
7: Live. Rest now, Judah Ben-Hur.
1: Yes. Father. I did not yet understand that peace cannot be inherited. But Arius kept his word. He made me his heir, trained me in the arts of war and Roman strategy. I became wealthy, strong, a citizen of the empire I once despised. Still, I was restless.
7: Well, another victory at the Circus Maximus. All of Rome sings your praises, my son.
1: Well, they sing the praises of Arius. The Jew from Jerusalem is forgotten.
7: Is he, huh? I see the shadow in your eyes, Judah. You are here in Rome, but your heart remains in Jerusalem.
1: You have given me a new life, Father. Honor, privilege, more than I could have dreamed.
7: Yet you cannot forget your old one, huh?
1: My mother, Miriam, my sister, Tirza, I do not know if they live or die. Every night I see their faces.
7: And his face. The one who did this to them.
1: Messala. His name is a poison in my blood. He lives and prospers while they suffer.
7: He does. I have made inquiries, as you asked. He's a powerful man in Antioch now. Celebrated for his victories in the great hippodrome there.
1: In the arena? Then it is to Antioch I must go.
7: For revenge? Oh, it is a barren pursuit. What will you do? Challenge him with a sword? He is a Roman citizen with powerful friends. You would be executed.
1: No, not with a sword. He will face me in his arena.
7: The chariot?
1: He took my name, my family, and my freedom. I will take the one thing he values more than anything, his pride. I will break him before the very Romans he worships.
7: To challenge Messala in the Hippodrome is to challenge the Empire itself. It is a dangerous path.
1: It is the only path I have. I must find my family.
7: I knew this day would come. I cannot stop you. You are a man, not my ward.
1: Then you will help me.
7: I will give you letters of credit and passage. But know this. The world you return to is crueler than the one you left. Be careful, my son. Do not let this thirst for justice curdle into a hate that costs you your soul.
1: I am not seeking to be saved, Father. I am seeking what is mine.
8: As Judah turns his eyes back toward Antioch, we are reminded that true freedom is not merely the absence of shackles, but the presence of grace. Can a heart hardened by betrayal find room for forgiveness? Can a man bent on revenge hear the quiet call of the Prince of Peace? The stage is set for a confrontation that will shake the very foundations of the Empire and of Judah's soul. Stick around for the thrilling conclusion as swords clash, chariots race, and a savior walks the dusty roads of Galilee. We'll be back right after this short intermission break.

0: 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Even more important, every gift, big or small, in any amount, will allow us to reach even more listeners in the years to come. Listeners who are desperate to know that God is ready and willing to save them from the chains of sin. It's easy to give, and there are several ways you can do that today. We now return to our story where the road leads back to Antioch and toward a reckoning in the arena. But beyond the roar of the crowd waits a greater confrontation, one no sword or chariot can win. We return to part two of Ben-Hur right now on Unshackled. Antioch, the Queen of the East, a city of beauty and vice, where Roman order clashed with the chaotic spirit of the Orient. I walked its streets not as Judah the slave, but as Arius, the Roman.
1: Silks, silks, lovely silks, spices from India, pearls from the sea.
0: You there.
1: Hey.
0: I seek the house of Simonides, the merchant.
1: Simonides, the cripple? Oh, he lives near the warehouse district by the river. But be warned, Roman, he is a hard man to see.
0: Simonides, my father's faithful steward. If anyone knew the fate of my mother and sister, it would be him. I found his house, a fortress of commerce amidst the squalor of the docks.
2: What do you want?
0: I wish to speak to your master. Tell him a son of the house of Hur is here.

0: Hey, you are of the house of Hur?
1: I am Judah.
0: Judah ben Hur is dead, or lost to the galleys. I have mourned him for 5 years. Who are you, really?
2: I am he, Simonides. Look at me.
0: Huh? The eyes. Yes, the eyes. They are his. But the bearing, you stand like a Roman.
2: Rome tried to break me, old friend. Instead, it forged me. I was adopted by Quintus Arius. I am a citizen. But my heart is here. Where are they, Simonides, my mother, Tirzah?
0: Oh, Judah, my prince. I do not know. When the Romans took your property, they tortured me to find your father's hidden wealth, but I gave them nothing. They broke my body, as you can see, but not my silence. As for your family, imprisoned like you, released years later, banished. No one knows for certain.
2: Messala. He did this.
0: Yes, he is here, Judah. In Antioch. He is a favorite of the people. He drives in the games. He is untouchable.
2: No man is untouchable.
3: Father?
0: Esther, come. Look. Who has returned from the grave.
2: Esther, you were a child when I left.
3: And you were a prince. Welcome home, my lord.
2: In her eyes, I saw a gentleness I had forgotten existed. She spoke of faith, of waiting, of a God who sees all. But my heart was too full of noise to hear her quiet wisdom. I needed allies. And I found one in the most unlikely of places, the tent of an Arab sheik.
4: Welcome, Roman. Or should I say Jew? My spies tell me interesting things.
2: I am a simple man who loves horses, Sheik Ilderim. And I hear yours are the finest in the world.
4: The finest? They are the wind itself. Mira, Rigel, Antares, Altair, daughters of the stars. But they need a driver. A hand that is firm yet loving. My driver is... Well, he's afraid of them.
2: I am not afraid.
4: Oh, we shall see. But first, meet my guest. He's a man of great wisdom, from Egypt. Balthazar.
5: Peace be with you, young Arius. Or is it Judah?
2: You know me?
5: I know the look of a man who is hunting, and the look of a man who is being hunted.
4: Balthazar speaks in riddles, but he speaks truth. He waits for a king.
2: A king? To drive out the Romans?
5: To drive out the darkness in men's souls. I saw his star years ago. I held him as a babe in Bethlehem. He's here somewhere. The Redeemer.
2: The only Redeemer I seek is my sword. Or a chariot.
4: A chariot! Then you are in luck. Messala drives in the games. A tournament this very season. He boasts he cannot be beaten. And most important, he bets heavily on himself.
2: He will be beaten.
4: You wish to drive my team? Against him?
2: I wish to destroy him.
4: Good. Good. The Roman is arrogant. He insults my horses. He insults my people. If you drive, Judah Ben-Hur, you drive for all of us. But be warned, Messala races to kill.
2: So do I. For months I trained in secret. 4 Arabians, swift as the wind, became my weapons. The Hippodrome, was a place of glory and blood, where men wagered fortunes and pride could rise or die in a single race. I stationed myself at the exit gates after one of Masala's victorious showings, the taste of vengeance on my tongue.
6: Another win! Another victory! Bring me the laurel!
7: Masala!
4: Well, Rome's lost son returns.
2: Not lost, found.
4: I heard you drowned.
2: You hoped I had.
4: Hope is a luxury. I deal in certainty.
2: Then be certain of this. I challenge you.
4: Oh, to what? Philosophy? You were always fond of speeches.
2: The chariot.
4: You. Against me.
2: You took everything from me.
4: I took what you were not strong enough to defend.
2: Name the day.
4: Oh, you misunderstand the rules here. Men die in the Hippodrome.
2: I have been dying since Jerusalem.
4: Why do this, Judah?
2: Because you said I would learn.
4: And have you?
2: Yes. I have learned what Rome requires.
4: Very well.
6: You may join our next race. The Games of Mars. 3 weeks hence.
2: The challenge was set. Antioch buzzed with rumor. A Jew was joining the competition against Rome's champion. Pride against pride. But even as I prepared for the race of my life, another search weighed upon me. My mother and sister, if they lived, they would be somewhere beneath Rome's shadow.
8: We have searched the records, my lord. No official death.
2: Then they live?
8: Possibly. There is another place.
2: Speak.
8: The Valley of the Lepers.
2: No.
8: Those imprisoned during the Purge. Some were sent there.
2: Take me. Outside Antioch's gates lay a place of exile, a valley where the diseased were cast away, forgotten by the world. It was a graveyard for the living, and hope rarely crossed its threshold.
9: Unclean! Unclean!
2: God of Israel! No!
10: Judah!
2: Mother!
10: Do not come closer!
11: Stay back!
2: It is me.
11: We prayed you'd lived, brother.
2: I came for you.
10: No, Judah. You came for vengeance.
2: I came for both.
10: Judah, listen to me. Hate has already taken too much.
2: But they did this to you.
10: Then let God judge.
2: Come with me. I have wealth now, protection. I can take you far from Antioch. Rome will never find you.
10: And if someone sees us, fear would spread. And they would drive us away again.
11: Or worse.
10: The priests declared us unclean, Judah. The sickness may not show yet, but they say it comes surely.
11: Some here looked well when they arrived, too.
2: But you are my family.
10: And because we love you, we will not endanger you.
2: Then tell me what I can do.
10: Pray.
2: Prayer will not stop Masala.
10: No, but it may save you.
2: Mother, I have challenged Masala. I will win the race.
10: And then?
2: And then Masala will fall.
11: Will that heal us, brother?
2: I left the valley with my resolve sharpened, but my spirit shaken. The race approached, the arena filled. The great circus of Antioch, a sea of humanity shouting, betting, screaming for blood. 12 chariots stand ready. Among them, the gilded chariot of Messala, the Roman favorite, and beside him, the 4 magnificent bays of Sheik Ildarim.
4: Drive them like the desert wind, my son. Let Rome taste their dust.
9: Citizens of Antioch! Today, Rome's champion, Messala Valerius! And challenging him, the rest of these sorry pretenders!
2: Whoa, steady boys. I know you can feel what I feel.
4: Last chance to withdraw.
2: You had yours in Jerusalem.
4: If you fall, I will not weep.
2: You never did.
9: Riders ready? Go!
2: Hold steady. Steady.
6: You cannot outrun Rome. No.
2: Mistake me. I am not running from it. The first turn was tight, dangerously tight.
9: He's cutting inside!
6: Yield!
2: No! The dust rose instantly, choking and thick. Messala was aggressive, lashing his horses, cutting off a Greek driver, sending him crashing into the wall.
4: Watch him, Judah! Watch the wheels!
2: The second lap, Messala was gaining, and he had a trick. His chariot had bladed wheels jutting out from the hubs. He used them to shear the spokes of anyone who came too close.
6: You could have stood beside me, Judah!
2: You made your choice, Messala! Another chariot shattered against the barrier. Another driver trampled beneath the hooves. Stay with me. Stay with me.
6: Now!
2: You fight dirty.
6: I fight to win.
2: We entered the final turn, the turn of death. Messala hugged the inside wall, leaving no room. He thought he had me blocked, but Ildarim's horses had a reserve he did not know.
6: No! Altair! Antares! No! No!
2: Messala lay broken in the dust. I had won. Why does it feel empty? Messala! Can I?
4: No! You think you've defeated me?
2: You chose this.
6: The race is not over, Judah.
2: What do you mean?
6: Your mother. Your sister.
2: What of them?
6: The Valley of the Lepers.
2: I know.
6: Reports are they're not long for this world. So your victory is ashes.
4: You did it! By the sands of the desert, you did it! He's ruined.
2: Is he dead?
4: He lives. Barely. His body is crushed. Surely his days are numbered. And his fortune! I have won it all! Every denarius he bet. He is a beggar now, Judah. You have stripped him of everything.
2: It is finished. But as I stood there, the victor, listening to the crowd chant my name, I felt cold. The fire of vengeance had burned itself out, leaving only ash. I had destroyed him, but my mother, my sister, the valley still waited. I rode to Jerusalem like a madman, the Valley of the Lepers, a place of living death. I stood at the edge of the caves, calling their names into the darkness. Mother!
7: Tirza! Miriam!
2: And then, a shape in the shadows, two shapes, rags wrapped around rotting flesh.
10: Stay back. Unclean. Unclean.
2: Mother, is that you?
10: Judah, no. Go away. Do not look at us.
2: Mother, it's me. Come to me.
11: Brother, please, run. We are dead.
2: You are not dead. You are mine. I will take you from here.
10: There is no taking us, my son. The law forbids it. We are cursed.
2: Then I will break the law. I will tear down the heavens if I have to. But I could not touch them. The law of the land, the fear of the disease, it was a wall higher than any prison. I set up a camp nearby, bringing them food, water, watching them waste away from a distance. My vengeance against Masala felt hollow now. What good was his ruin if I could not save them?
3: Judah.
2: Esther, what do you... Esther, go away. It is not safe here.
3: I am not afraid. Judah, there is talk in the city. The Nazarean. The one Balthazar spoke of. Jesus.
2: Another zealot? Another false messiah?
3: No. They say he heals the sick. They say he makes the blind see. They say he can heal lepers.
2: Oh, fairy tales for children.
3: Is it? Or are you too proud to hope? He is coming to Jerusalem, Judah, for the Passover. Bring them to him.
2: And if he fails? If he is just a man?
3: Then we are no worse than we are now. But if he is who they say...
2: Hope is a dangerous thing. When unrealized, it hurts more than despair. But looking at the shrouded forms of my mother and sister, I knew I had no choice. Stay close. Keep your faces covered. If the crowd sees you, they will stone us.
10: Judah, this is madness.
2: It is our only chance.
11: I am tired, Judah.
2: Just a little further. Look. The crowd is parting. He is coming. I saw him, walking in the midst of the throng. He was not a warrior. He carried no sword. He wore simple robes. But there was a silence around him, a center of calm in the storm of humanity. I remembered the water. The man at the well in Nazareth, it was him, the same eyes.
10: It is the teacher.
2: Call to him. Mother, call to him.
11: Jesus! Master!
10: Jesus! Master! Have mercy on us!
12: Stone them! Do not come near the teacher!
2: Stay back. I will kill the first man who touches them. The mob surged. I was ready to fight, to die. But then, he stopped. He turned. The crowd fell silent under his gaze. He walked toward us, toward the unclean. He did not flinch. He looked at me. He knew me. He smiled. A smile of infinite sorrow and infinite love. Then he looked at my mother and sister.
10: Lord, if you are willing, you can make us clean.
2: He did not speak a spell. He did not wave a hand. He simply said,
13: I am willing. Be clean.
11: My hands!
10: The pain! It is gone! Judah!
2: I watched as the rags fell away to reveal skin that was whole, pink and healthy like a child's. The sores, the rot, vanished. It was impossible. It was real.
11: I am healed! I am healed!
2: Mother, tears up!
11: We are healed!
2: Oh, I held them. I held them weeping like a child. I looked up to thank him. But he was moving on, walking toward the city gate, toward Jerusalem, toward his own fate. The days went by in a rush as my mother and sister slowly reclaimed their lives and hope returned. But soon, news spread about the very one who had healed them. Why? Why did they arrest him? He heals people. He preaches love.
0: The priests fear him, Judah. And Pilate fears the priests. They say he claims to be a king. Rome allows no kings but Caesar.
2: I will gather my men. I have legions I trained in the desert. We will storm the Praetorium. We will free him.
5: Put down your sword, Judah.
2: How can I? He saved my family. I owe him my life.
5: He does not seek a kingdom of this world. You cannot save him with swords. Maybe this is what he came for.
2: To die? That makes no sense.
5: Perhaps it makes the only sense there is. Come, let us see.
2: We followed the procession to the hill called Golgotha, the skull. The sky turned black as pitch, though it was midday. I saw him stumble. I saw the blood. I wanted to rush forward to cut down the soldiers, to scream at the injustice. But something held me back. Balthazar's hand on my arm, or the look in Jesus' eyes as he passed. He was not a victim. He was a sacrifice. How can God allow this?
5: Watch.

0: for they know not what they do.
1: Forgive them after what they did. Messala, Rome, the soldiers, forgive them. The words struck me harder than any whip. Forgive them. Even me? I who had lived for hate, I who had killed?
0: It is finished.
1: The earth shook, but the greater earthquake was in my heart.
2: Surely, this was the Son of God.
1: As the rain began to fall, washing the blood from the wood, I felt the heavy chains of my anger, chains I had forged link by link, year by year, finally snap.

0: Judah?
1: Yes, Esther.
0: Father has asked that... Judah, you look different.
1: I feel different. The fire is gone, Esther. The thirst is quenched.
0: And Masala?
1: I went to him before he died.
0: You did?
1: I told him. I forgave him.
0: Oh, Judah.
1: He did not understand. He cursed me to the end. But it did not matter. The forgiveness was not for him. It was for me. It was the only way to be free.
2: Ah, so the great warrior retires, eh?
1: The warrior is dead, Simonides. Judah Ben-Hur lives, and he has much work to do. We have a fortune, you and I.
2: Indeed. What shall we do with it, huh? Raise an army?
1: No. We will help the followers of the way. They are hiding, afraid. They need shelter. They need means to spread his message. Balthazar says this is just the beginning, that death could not hold him.
0: They say the tomb is empty, Judah.
1: I believe it. I saw him give life to the living dead. Why should he not take it back for himself?
3: Judah, the sun is setting. It is time for prayer.
1: Yes, Mother. And so, my story ends not with a sword, but with a prayer. Not with a shout of victory, but with a whisper of grace. I lost a kingdom, but I found a king. I sought revenge, but I found redemption. I was a slave to Rome, then a slave to hate. But now I am truly unshackled.
4: Listening friend, Jesus said, I am the way, the truth, and the life. No man cometh unto the Father but by me. Judah sought justice. He found forgiveness. He pursued vengeance. He received grace. And the same mercy that met him on a dusty road and at the foot of a cross is offered still. Thank you so much for joining us tonight for this special live performance of Ben-Hur, A Tale of the Christ. We deeply appreciate your presence and your continued support. Sharing this dramatic journey with a live audience makes the experience truly unforgettable. From all of us at Unshackled and Provision Theater, thank you again for sharing this wonderful evening with us. Safe travels home. Thank you for listening and watching. And may God richly bless you.

0: If you would receive the Lord Jesus Christ as your personal Savior, please repeat this prayer after me. Dear Heavenly Father, I'm a sinner and lost, but I believe that the Lord Jesus Christ died on the cross for me, and that He rose from the dead on the third day, and right now I receive the Lord.
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2: My guest has such an anointing, such a presence on her life that the spiritual scales will literally come off of your eyes, and many of you will see angels for the first time.
3: Is there a supernatural dimension? A world beyond the one we know? Is there life after death? Do angels exist? Can our dreams contain messages from heaven? Can we tap into ancient secrets of the supernatural? Are healing miracles real? Sid Roth has spent over 35 years researching the strange world of the supernatural. Join Sid for this edition of It's Supernatural.
2: Hello, Sid Roth here. Welcome to my world, where it's naturally supernatural. And before we went on the air, I feel angels. My guest provokes me to jealousy. She sees angels. She told me in the makeup room and around the studio, she has been seeing angels. Have you seen many? I mean, tell me. You say, I don't know. I just feel them.
4: Just a few. You have a lot here. Yes.
2: I sense there are.
4: I think it's because you welcome them.
2: Well, I welcome everything of God according to the Bible.
4: Yes.
2: That's where I'm coming from.
4: Yes.
2: But you provoke me to jealousy in another area. You had godly parents. Your mother was known for praying for the sick. When you're like 8 years of age, just a young kid, a doctor's child had cancer. How bad was it?
4: Well, it was a very serious cancer. It was a tumor on the bone. And they were going to amputate his leg. And they were taking him to Mayo Clinic for the amputation. And before he went, my mother prayed. And by the time he got to Mayo Clinic, the tumor was gone. And so he never had to have the surgery.
2: Now, this being a doctor's child, I imagine a lot of people knew about it.
4: Oh, the whole town. It was a small town that I grew up
2: in. Oh, then I'm sure.
4: So they all knew about it. Everyone
2: knew. But to have that type of heritage,
4: yes.
2: I mean, that is so wonderful.
4: It's
2: amazing. I mean, my heritage is I wasn't even sure there was a God.
4: I know.
2: I mean, I didn't know my left hand from my right hand, as it says in the Bible, when it came to spiritual things. But then when you were eight, I think the devil tried to snuff your life out because he knew what was going to happen in your future.
4: Yes.
2: There was a drunk driver. What happened?
4: Well, I was a little girl, and I begged my mother to go and see the girls at the prom. And so she let me ride my bicycle out to the high school. And I was on my bicycle on the sidewalk, and a young man who'd been drinking came to the prom. And he first hit me and knocked me off the bicycle, and then he ran over me. And
2: he did this because he was just panicking?
4: He was so drunk. He didn't even realize he'd hit me. Hmm. And so they carried me back to my home, and the same doctor came over and said, don't drive her the 100 miles to the hospital. She won't make it. And my mother sat beside my bed 3 days and prayed for me. And on the third day, I opened my eyes, and I never had any effects of the accident after that.
2: Now, I hate to say this, but Judith keeps provoking me to jealousy. She's in one of my favorite places in Israel, the Garden Tomb. And she had an encounter with God. Again, but you do know the Gentile believer is to provoke the Jew to jealousy.
4: I know that.
2: That's your DNA. You're doing a good job.
4: I'm doing a good job.
2: Tell me what happened.
4: Well, I was in the Garden Tomb, and a group, I won't go into the whole story, but I was a young woman seeking God. I was in my early 20s. And this woman asked me if she could pray for me. And I It's the first time I really saw the light of God so powerfully on a person. And I thought it was just this one woman that wanted to pray for me, but she was part of a tour group, and they were all spirit-filled.
2: Wait a second. When you say the light of God, explain to me exactly what you saw.
4: It was a light coming out of her and in her
2: eyes.
4: Is it
2: sort of like those ancient pictures of Jesus and the apostles, and they have like a light over the halo or something?
4: Yes. It's like glory, or I don't know what to call it.
2: And you can actually see that.
4: I could see it that day. And she, when I said yes to the prayer, even though I'd grown up in a Christian home, I needed more. I said yes to the prayer, and she called 40 people over that were on a tour group, and they were all spirit-filled, and they were just reaching for me because they couldn't wait to pray for me.
2: Now, sometimes that's not a good experience, but it was good for you.
4: It scared me, though, and they started praying for me to have a deeper experience with God. And within a matter, I don't know, of a few minutes, I was lifted out of my body. And the next thing I knew, I was in, I don't know what to call it, it was another realm, and I heard God's voice, and He called my name. He said, Judith. And none of these people knew my name, so I knew it wasn't a person calling my name. And I said, yes, Lord. And He said, I love you. He said, I have always loved you. He said, you are mine. And I heard these wonderful angelic songs, and I saw this brilliant light. It was just an incredible experience. And when I opened my eyes, I don't know how long I was that way, but they were all gone. I don't know, I must have been there for a long time, standing or wherever I was. And they were gone. They were gone. And from that time on, I knew.
2: You had an experience with the love of God. That's what that tells me.
4: Well, I read something in one of your books. You said something about liquid love. Mm-hmm. It's like I felt something poured out on my head and it came down over my body. And I've never felt God's absence since then. It's like something came, His presence came to me in such a supernatural way. It wasn't just an experience that was wonderful. It's like since that time on, He's been just right with me, and I know He's there.
2: And then she went back to Jerusalem and actually worked at the Garden Tomb. But when it closed, she would go into the tomb and she would pray. But then she started having experiences with angels and angelic music. Tell me about it.
4: I would be drawn into the tomb, and I would sit in the outer chamber. You know, there's two rooms at the Garden Tomb.
2: Right.
4: One where the body of Jesus was, and then a little outer chamber. And wealthy people tended to have those tombs. But I would go and sit in the outer chamber and pray. Angels would be in there. They keep their presence there to make it sacred. I would hear the heavenly voices of angels and the instruments that they use, and they're not of this world. They're very different.
2: Now, I assume you're not a musician?
4: Or I am a musician,
2: you
4: actually.
2: You are. So when you state they're not of this world, you know what you're talking about.
4: Oh, yes. I play several instruments, and my son's a musician. My mother was a musician. It's not of this world. And the harmonies, the angels singing when they worship God, is not of this world.
2: When we come back, I want Judith to talk about angels that accompany us to protect us. I can tell you as a fact two things I can tell you. Number one, I wouldn't be here right now if I didn't have angelic protection. And number two, someone's back and neck has just been healed. Take it. It's yours. Don't go away.
3: We'll be right back to It's Supernatural.
5: For He Himself...
3: Supernatural.
2: Hello, Sid Roth here with Judith McKnight, and we're talking about angels. And here's the most amazing thing. When Judith teaches about angels and talks about angels, people that have never seen them or felt them or experienced them start seeing them, feeling them, and experiencing them. Angels protect us. I mean, I know I wouldn't be here this minute an angel protecting me. But tell me about the time you were in Israel and you went to the florist shop.
4: Oh, yeah, that was God has saved my life so many times, and that was one of them. My friend and I were in the old city we called Old Jerusalem, and we were going into the new city for a prayer meeting. And I was walking with a friend to meet Lynn, my friend, at the florist shop. And I kept hearing this voice say, "Don't go there. Stop. Don't go there." And it just became more and more insistent, "Don't go there." And so finally I said, we weren't too far from the florist shop when I finally told my friend, "I don't think we're supposed to go there." And he said, "Let's pray." So we joined hands and we started praying. And within a few moments, a bomb went off, and the bomb was in the florist shop. And we would have been standing right in front of the florist shop. And it killed everyone in the area. I mean, it was just a horrible scene. And of course, my heart went out to all those people. But then I thought, my friend, who was always on time, I was sure she was there. I was always late. She was always on time. And he said, if God warned you, he would have told her too. And so we went to the prayer meeting, and she was at the prayer meeting. And I said, why didn't you go to the florist?
6: Right.
4: And she said, I just kept hearing this voice tell me, don't go there. And she listened the first time. She was always very obedient.
6: Tell me about healing angels. There are actually angels, and that's their assignment?
4: Well, the way we understand it, Sid, is there's healing angels, there's angels that protect us, and there's angels that are in spiritual warfare, engaged in spiritual warfare. We have a healing ministry, of course, so we see angels all the time, and our prayer ministers see them all the time.
6: Okay, tell me about the time you had uterine cancer.
4: Yes.
6: And the healing angel.
4: Yes, I was diagnosed. They told me I was only 28 years old. They told me I would have to have a hysterectomy. I wanted to marry. I wanted to have children. And I heard that Francis McNutt was in town. And so my friend and I went to a little home prayer group that night where he was praying. And I was seated in a chair, and he had his hand on my head praying for God to heal me. And there was only five or six of us there. And I was sitting in the chair, and my head kept going back on the back of the chair. And I felt like he was pressing too hard on my head. So I opened my eyes to ask him to not press so hard. And he had moved. He was standing across the room with his arms held up, praying. And there was no one with a hand on my head. And so I knew it was an angel. And I literally couldn't get out of the chair for a long time. I was held into the chair while God's healing power just went through my body. And the next day, I went to the surgeon that was going to do the surgery over in Tampa.
6: Right.
4: And he examined me, and he said, "You've been totally and completely healed. There's no cancer."
6: That is neat. That didn't even
4: That's
6: take faith
4: story.
6: On your part. I like that.
4: I mean, I know.
6: I pray the healing angel show up sometime while we are speaking.
4: But well, what was so wonderful to me about that story is we did marry later, and we have two amazingly wonderful children.
6: Very briefly, tell me about that sign you saw of the three angels, so you knew you were supposed to marry Francis.
4: Well, we were at a retreat center because, you know, we both needed to hear it was God's will. And we were praying in a room together, and three angels came into the room while we were praying. And one of them leaned over next to him and said something to him. And I just knew that he had heard. And so when we finished praying, I said, "Did you hear?" I didn't tell him about the angels. I said, "Did you hear?" He said, "No, not yet." And he went up to the chapel and got on his face before God. And he said, "I'm not going to move until I know what I'm supposed to do." And then he heard it, that he was meant to marry and to take me as his wife.
6: Tell me about that conference you were at and that literally the room changed.
4: That was an extraordinary one. I actually have that in writing from several people. We were in a conference. This has happened many times all around the world. We were in a conference, and the whole back of the room disappeared. We were having a healing service.
6: But you were not the only one that saw this.
4: Oh, no. No. At least six or seven or eight people turned in, wrote it down that they had seen this. And Jesus, a golden staircase came in. It's like the room just vanished in this golden staircase. And Jesus came into the room, followed by just hundreds of angels. And Jesus went over to every person that was sick and laid his hands on them. And when he walked away, an angel would come and take his place and stay with that person. And we had so many healings.
6: That's what I was going to ask you. It's wonderful the angels prayed, but what is the fruit? That's what people are asking.
4: Tremendous healing. We had cancer, heart disease, diabetes. Several people got out of wheelchairs. It was an extraordinary healing service that night.
6: Well, I believe as you teach a little bit on angels when we come back, that many of you are going to get healed. I mean, I'm hearing this already. Don't go away. Be right back.
7: Throughout the ages, angels have been God's messengers, protectors, healers, and comforters to the people of God. 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We'll be back with more of It's Supernatural in just one moment. 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
3: Supernatural.
6: Hi, Sid Roth here with Judith McNutt, and I've asked her to teach just a little bit about angels because literally the spiritual scales come off of people's eyes and they begin to see angels. They begin to feel angels. You'll feel something just tap in your head. It's not a power of suggestion. It's an angel. As a matter of fact, I was talking to Judith and both of us agree that God assigns angels to everyone. And I believe this angel has been waiting for you to speak, and this angel wants to help empower the promises of God in your life. Judith, angels come in three forms primarily. Explain.
4: They do. They come in three different ways, and these ways are in Scripture too. The first one that we talk about is their spiritual bodies, and that's kind of the way they're seen in Scripture. They're very bright, they're very large, they have, you know, spiritual bodies, they have glowing, they're like lightning, one description in Scripture, bright eyes, just very loving, and they're very large when they come that way. The second way is human form. You know, the Bible says to be careful when we're entertaining strangers,
6: right,
4: that it might be an angel. And of course, we have story after story in the Bible where people show up and they're really angels, but they look like humans. And so those angels are assigned a specific task to protect someone, to help someone. And when they complete that, they just disappear right in front of their eyes. They just disappear.
6: By the way, before we get to the third form,
4: yes,
6: tell me about Edna, speaking of
4: Edna.
6: Disappearing. This is an amazing story.
4: Edna was a wonderful woman. She was in her 70s, and she volunteered a year and a half of her time to travel with us to help take care of our children because we were on the road all the time. And one night she was driving and she was, you know, alone, and she had prayed for protection, but she had a flat tire, and she was sitting beside the road. No one was stopping. And she said, "Lord, please send me the help I need." And within seconds, an old rusty pickup truck, said she couldn't even believe it was moving, pulled up, and this very handsome blonde, he had on blue jeans and a t-shirt and these brilliant blue eyes and a smile, she said, that just knocked you out. And he came over and he never talked to her. He just got down and started changing the tire. And Edna kept looking at him because she just knew, you know, there was something special. And she kept saying, "I know who you are." And he would look up and smile at her. And then when they finished, she tried to get him to talk and he wouldn't, but he got back in his truck, which was parked right behind her car. And just for effect, the truck and the man disappeared.
6: She was like looking at the truck.
4: She was looking at it.
6: I mean, there was nowhere it could go.
4: Nowhere it could go. It just vanished. And since Edna had that experience, I probably have 20, 25 stories of that angel in an old rusty pickup truck that had been turned into me. So he's around.
6: Well, that sounds so exciting to me. Now, tell me the third form that angels come.
4: Third form is, we, like you said a moment ago, we don't see them, but we feel them. They're invisible, but they're right beside us. And we might feel a hand on our shoulder, or maybe on our head, or if our back is hurting, you know, we might feel one just touching us there, and there's no one there. And it really is kind of comforting, because you can sense a presence, but when a hand is touching you and you can't see it, you know it's an angel.
6: Well, I have to tell you, this whole show, I have been sensing the presence of angels. What kind of angels are they?
4: Oh, you're sensing healing angels right now.
6: That's what if I was to guess, I would have said that.
4: Yes.
6: That means you could pray right now and release them over those that are watching. Would you do that right now?
4: I'd be happy to. Be happy to. Lord Jesus, we thank you so much for your presence here. We thank you for all the people that are watching right now, especially those, Lord, that are suffering in their body or in their minds. And Father, we pray now that you release healing angels right into the room where they are. Lord, we pray that they carry that healing power right from you, from the very throne room, Lord, right into their bodies. And Lord, we just pray for, especially going up and down the back right now, spinal problems.
6: I'm hearing crack right now. There's someone's back is cracking into place.
4: It's cracking into place. And it's scoliosis is one of the problems. And we were sensing this earlier that God was healing scoliosis. And it sometimes feels like fire. Sometimes it feels like a coolness. So we just pray, Lord, right now in your name that all those backs would just come into alignment. And all that healing, Lord, that you send with the holy angels would just come into those that are watching right now.
6: And I am hearing right now there are people with arthritis in their fingers. If you will just move your fingers, you'll see that you'll walk right into your healing. And hearts are being two ways, mended from pain. I'm talking about emotional pain. I'm talking about anguish. You're being set free right now, and others are being set. Someone's getting a new heart right now, and boy, is it strong on backs and necks. Are you catching anything more, Judith?
4: Yeah, well, when you said that about hearts, I thought of that scripture, Isaiah 61, where he's come to heal the brokenhearted. And there's so many people suffering right now that are watching that have a broken heart. And so, Lord, we pray for those broken hearts, Lord, to be healed. You know, because the angels, Sid, brought Jesus comfort, remember? They brought him comfort and they brought him strength. And he was able to carry on. So we just pray now that those healing angels will bring you the strength, emotional strength and healing of your heart and your deep mind, to experience that peace and renewal. Yes.
6: Well, you know, my favorite angel story from the Bible is an angel came to Miriam or Mary. His name was Gabriel. Yes. And he announced that she was going to have a supernatural son, Yeshua, Jesus, the Anointed One. And this Anointed One came to live a perfect life as a human and died in your place. And if you will believe to the best of your ability that he died for every sin you've ever committed, he died for every sickness or pain or emotional hurt or trauma that you've ever gone through, take that great exchange. Why be in prison? Get out of prison. Yeah. Make Jesus your Messiah and Lord. He's come to set you free. It's up to you. Just choose life. Why will you die?
7: Throughout the ages, angels have been God's messengers, protectors, healers, and comforters to the people of God. Sometimes their presence is as subtle as a whisper of wind, and other times as visible as the sun. When you begin to grasp the importance of angels to God, you will be able to experience the angelic realm and encounter the fullness of God's love for you. We'll be back with more of It's Supernatural in just one moment. Call now and get Judith McNutt's powerful book, Angels Are Thrilled.
6: My guest says when he's hit with things like fear, depression, shame, and hopelessness, when he taps into this ancient mystery, 100 out of 100 times, these things must leave.

0: 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And we thank you so much for listening. We have a lot of plans for this new rest of this year and a new year coming. So pray for us and listen to us, and we appreciate it. Thank you very much. Amen and amen. Hallelujah.
1: It's been said that if 1 in 10 airplanes took off, then crashed, there would be a public outcry for change. 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
2: How do you do? Natural disasters have a way of helping us see what's important and what isn't. When life itself is threatened, everything else becomes insignificant. The man in this story learned about that when his own life hung in the balance, and he made a vow which he didn't fulfill until his mind and heart and life were unshackled. Broadcasting true life stories that proclaim the good news, this is Unshackled, dramatized and produced in Chicago by Pacific Garden Mission. Have you ever been caught in a bad storm and forced to spend the night in a shelter with other hapless folks? Well, that's a way of life for street people, caught in a never-ending storm of personal failure. And that's why Pacific Garden Mission was founded nearly 119 years ago as a place of refuge for those who are lost and perishing. The homeless come to the mission with many needs, but none greater than the need for a new way of life, which many find at the old lighthouse. Food, clothing, and shelter are all given free to street people, even medical and dental care, all of which helps restore their hope for the future. And those who receive new life can weather the storms of life on the Rock of Ages. Now for broadcast around the earth, here's program number 2386 in the series Unshackled, the program that makes you face yourself and think.
3: A beast.
4: I found some bigger pieces of wood to hold the tent down. He's gonna be okay.
3: Fine if we had a tent. It collapsed right after you left.
4: Oh, man. We better anchor it fast.
3: The rain. It hurts. It's driving so hard.
4: I know. You can't stand to look up.
3: Everything I own is under that tent.
4: Yeah, same here. The wind's getting stronger.
3: Well, we'd better find a place to hide. Stuff's flying everywhere.
4: Yeah, come on. Let's get in that Jeep.
3: Okay.
4: I heard one guy was struck in the shoulder by a piece of plywood, and his arm was wrenched out of the socket.
3: I didn't know what force 8 meant yesterday. I do now. Look, that Quonset hut just flew apart. Metal's flying everywhere.
4: Holy cow, this Jeep's no protection. Come on, let's get out of here before another one explodes or we're dead.
2: The year was 1945. And the man in our story was in the U.S. Navy, stationed at Okinawa, when a typhoon struck, leveling buildings as well as attitudes. And although it wasn't immediately obvious, his life would never be the same. This is the true story of L. Shelton Allen and how he was unshackled.
5: I was born in 1925 in River Forest, Illinois. My grandfather was a circuit-riding preacher in the 1800s. Dad became a successful businessman, founding an advertising agency in Chicago, but he was probably the black sheep in his religious family.
6: Alice, I'm home.
7: We missed you.
6: I missed you, too.
7: And how were your mother and sisters?
6: Well, it sure was a long drive down there, but they're fine. I quit smoking on my way there. Threw a whole box of cigars out the car window on the way to Florida.
7: Afraid of what your mother would say if she knew you smoked?
6: Well, it's probably better for your health not to smoke. You never liked the smell of cigars anyway.
7: No, I didn't like it, but you shouldn't be controlled by their religious fanaticism.
6: Where are the kids?
7: At their cousins. I suppose they'll go to church and pick up lots of strange ideas again.
6: Oh, come on. Going to church never hurt anybody.
7: Twice a year is more than enough for me, thank you.
5: I remember going to church with my cousins and even raised my hand when they gave the invitation for salvation, but that's as far as it went. I worked as an errand boy for my dad's ad agency while I was in high school. During my high school days, I came under a different influence, one that shocked my father.
6: Your mother tells me you don't believe in God anymore.
5: I don't. I think the universe just is, and we're all here by chance, the result of evolution.
6: My dad would roll over in his grave at such a comment.
5: Well, Grandpa Smith wouldn't. I remember one time when you and Mom left us with them, and the preacher came to dinner.
6: Mm-hmm.
5: He offered to say grace, but Grandpa Smith said, "We don't pray before meals when you're not here, and we're not going to do it while you are here."
6: Well, at least he's not a hypocrite.
5: I think religion's fine for some people. All of your relatives are just like Aunt Jenna, but it's not for me.
6: Shelton, there is a God, and he created the universe and everything in it, including us.
5: How can there be a God with all the evil in the world? You tell me that. Every day I look at all those drunkards living on the street, and I don't see how there could be a God.
6: Yeah, they made the wrong choices, that's all. We can't blame God for our failures. Now I know why my mother lived to be 100 years old.
5: I wasn't sure what he meant then, nor did I understand how my attitude would affect my life. Now I know. We didn't have any liquor at our house, except some brandy Mom used for cooking. Used to snitch it occasionally. At Northwestern University, where I studied electrical engineering, I came under yet a different influence.
8: Hey, Shelton, look what we got to celebrate.
5: Quart bottles of beer? Where'd you get those?
8: Howard Street. Where else? Come on, have a drink.
5: Oh, huh. No, thanks.
8: Oh, what's the matter? Mama said no? You don't need permission to drink, Shelton. We're all big boys now.
5: It's not that.
8: Then what? You don't believe all that propaganda the WCTU puts on about the evils of booze, do you? Oh, just because Evanston's dry, we don't have to be. Oh, come on, try it. Don't be such a square.
5: All right, I'll try it. That launched my drinking habit. From then on, I drank as soon as classes were over. Needless to say, I failed several subjects that term. In January 1944, I was inducted into the Navy and sent to San Francisco Bay to study electronics. I soon found a favorite bar where I hung out every time I could get off base.
9: Hey, Shelton, the guys are ready to head back to base.
5: Not yet. I want another highball.
9: You already had about a dozen. Come on.
5: No. I always drink 15. Bartender!
9: Hey, guys, give me a hand. Shelton's being difficult again. We gotta get back to base, Shelton. Come on!
5: No.
9: Well, let's leave him behind next time. Who needs this?
5: I didn't know how to stop drinking until I was reeling, staggering, dead drunk, so my friends didn't like to drink with me. One of my classmates, who was always studying a pack of Bible memory verses, took me to his church on New Year's Eve to keep me sober.
10: Well, we'll be shipped overseas as soon as we graduate.
5: I bet we go to the Pacific. About time we clobbered Japan.
10: Oh, that's all the more reason to be sober and vigilant, Shelton.
5: Hey, listen, you probably won't believe this, but my grandfather was a preacher. Yeah, rode horseback all over, preaching the gospel.
10: A circuit rider?
5: Yeah. Guess I didn't inherit his tendencies.
10: Oh, no. God has no grandchildren.
5: What do you mean?
10: Well, with God, it's a one-on-one or nothing. Each one of us has to be born from above by the Spirit of God.
5: Uh-huh. The only spirit I know comes in a bottle.
10: Oh, come on. That isn't the answer, Shelton. Alcohol will let you down.
5: While we were in San Diego awaiting shipment overseas, I got drunk every day. I knew I'd crossed a line. I couldn't stay away from bars. One night, a friend and I got drunk and then took a bus back to the base. The bus was crowded, so we had to stand, holding on to keep from falling.
8: Yeah, this bus goes where we want to go. Ah, oh, nice bus.
5: Hey, people are looking at you.
8: Well, everybody in this bus is looking for something. Ah, they're all looking for the same thing. You're looking for it too, Shelton.
5: Oh, yeah? Well, where will we find what we're looking for? In a bar?
8: Ah, no way. Probably in a church.
5: That kind of insight was not typical of our drunkenness. Lying, cheating, and mindless pranks were what we did. I could see how wasted I'd become, but I felt powerless to stop drinking. My habit went with me to Okinawa, where I was assigned to a landing craft repair unit preparing to invade the Japanese mainland. The assault was scuttled after the atom bomb was dropped and the Japanese surrendered.
11: Yes!
9: It's over!
7: Oh, man, oh, man, it's finally over!
4: Are we gonna tie one on tonight?
8: Oh, I was sure we were gonna have to invade Japan. Oh, thank God it's over.
4: Woo, I hope they have enough booze on this island for the celebration that's coming. I am gonna get plastered.
8: You do that every night, Shelton.
9: Look at the Okinawans. They're as happy as we are.
8: One said they're laughing at us.
4: Why? Why?
8: Well, they say our camp is facing the wrong direction for typhoon season. Yeah, the winds always come from that direction, so we're exposed. They said there wouldn't be one building left standing by the end of the month.
5: The month ended without incident, and we thought it was our turn to laugh, but our smugness was short-lived.
9: Hey, Shelton, let's get some chow.
4: Hey, you guys, listen, a typhoon's coming. We're already at condition one.
9: Where'd you hear that?
4: I was on duty when the report came in from the flagship. They said the force near the center is force 8.
9: Is that bad?
4: Well, it must be. You should have seen the duty officer jump when I told him.
9: A typhoon? This ought to make my life interesting.
5: By the next morning, the winds were already fearsome. A group of us helped evacuate a ship driven aground by the wind.
9: Shelton, is that you?
4: Yeah, is that you, Rich? Just your face is so wrinkled, you look like an old man.
9: Yours is too. Rain, it's unbelievable.
4: The wind blew me into a rice paddy this morning.
9: You're kidding.
4: Wow, caught my poncho like a sail, lifted me right off my feet.
9: We better secure the tents when we finish here. This is a killer storm.
2: In a moment, Shelton will tell us where he found refuge.
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5: The wind drove the rain so hard we had to walk with our eyes covered and our faces down. Debris flew everywhere, so after we anchored the tent, we looked for shelter. The Jeep seemed like a good idea until the Quonset hut blew apart, sending pieces of metal flying through the air. We knew the windshield would not protect us.
9: Let's get out of here.
4: Yeah, come on, there's a big rock over there. Let's run for it.
9: Some guys are already there.
4: Watch out over there! Watch out!
9: Made it!
4: You can get killed by that stuff blowing around. Look down there. Guys are trying to get to the hospital, Quonset.
9: They're injured. One guy is crawling.
4: The Okinawans were right. We're facing the wrong direction for typhoons.
9: Oh, the hospital collapsed! Those guys, they're trapped!
5: In the shelter of the rock, I remembered hearing a song at my cousin's church about a rock of ages. I had no idea what it meant, but since it was a religious song and I was hiding under a rock, I thought some kind of religion was in order. I was frightened because the next gust of wind might have my name on it, and I wasn't ready to die and meet God, so I uttered my first prayer, a flare prayer. God, if you get me out of here alive, I promise you I'll serve you. After the typhoon was over, I thought, now what have I done? But I couldn't go back on my promise to God, so I dug out the Bible my maternal grandmother had given me and which I'd promised to read daily.
9: Hey, the deacon's reading the Bible again.
5: Lay off.
9: Hey, now don't you start cussing again, Shelton. That ain't no way for a deacon to talk.
5: I'm warning you guys.
9: Uh-oh, now he's turning into a prophet.
5: Get out of here and leave me alone.
9: What? And miss all the profanity? Never heard a preacher who can talk like you. Hey, how about a few inspiring words, deacon? A few choice epithets. Something I can lay on the next guy who crosses me.
5: In spite of their ridicule, I read the Bible daily, but I failed to understand what I read. While on shore leave in Japan just before Christmas, I saw some Japanese children walking to school. I was drunk when I made another thoughtless vow to God. I've had a chance all my life to know what Christmas and Christianity is all about, but what chance have the Japanese had? God, if I ever find out what this is all about, I'll come back to Japan and tell the Japanese about it. I don't remember how I got back to the ship, or why I was on deck, or how I got into an argument with a radio operator, an argument that ended abruptly. No, just because I've had a few beers doesn't mean I'm brain dead. You're wrong. Furthermore...
9: Shelton, you have a thumbtack sticking in your finger.
5: Huh?
9: Don't you even feel it?
5: Who spilled tacks on this table?
9: I don't know. But you better pull it out. It's in all the way.
5: You're right. It's all the way to the bone. I was so drunk that I felt no pain until I sobered up, even though the tack left a hole in my finger that I still have today. I realized then that I couldn't serve God as I had promised during the typhoon, so I made a third vow to God. God, I know that I should have died during that typhoon. If I ever touch another drop of alcohol again, I want you to strike me dead. I kept that vow with great difficulty, even after I got out of the Navy and went back to college at Northwestern. As I shared my vows to God with my old friends, they thought I should change my major to philosophy instead of electrical engineering. But I didn't understand what I read. Then I began reading other religious books as well, some of them questionable. I was living at home again, and one day, my uncle and his pastor came to see my mother, who still had no faith. I told them about my commitments and showed them my Bible.
11: Well, look at that.
5: It still has some Okinawan mud on it.
11: Must have been something going through a typhoon like that.
5: Oh, it was scary. One guy's arm was wrenched out of the socket by flying debris, and he died later from loss of blood. Most of the guys who were killed died when the hospital collapsed on them. I could have died in that storm. I know it.
11: But God spared you.
13: We've been praying for you, Shelton, ever since you were a little boy and we took you to church with us.
5: I remember that. And I remember Aunt Jenna praying in the kitchen. Oh, I wish I had her faith.
13: Don't give up. God promises that if you seek him with all your heart, you will find him.
5: I believe he spared me during that typhoon. And I want to serve him as I promised, but I don't know how.
13: He'll show you how. Don't worry.
5: I've tried to live better since I made that vow.
11: Shelton, good works don't save you. If they did, Jesus wouldn't have had to die on the cross.
5: I don't understand what I'm reading in the Bible. I've read it all the way through, from Genesis to Revelation. What's wrong?
11: The Bible answers your question in 1 Corinthians chapter 3, verse 14. It says, "But the natural man receiveth not the things of the Spirit of God, for they are foolishness unto him. Neither can he know them, because they are spiritually discerned." I suggest you read the book of Romans over and over until you understand it. Meditate on chapters 6, 7, and 8.
5: I followed the pastor's advice, reading Romans. I also kept a diary of my spiritual struggle. It was when I read Romans chapter 3, verse 20, that I began to see that nothing I did by my own effort could save my soul. "Therefore, by the deeds of the law, there shall no flesh be justified in his sight, for by the law is the knowledge of sin." One day, while reading an apocryphal book, I was filled with fear of having committed the unpardonable sin. I threw the book across the room and fell on my knees. God, I've done everything I know how to do, and I'm still no closer to you than before. If I'm ever going to be saved, you're going to have to do it all, because I can't do anything more. The Spirit of God put a song in my heart I'd heard my cousin sing years ago. Into my heart, come into my heart, Lord Jesus. As I said those words in prayer, I knew something happened. When my mother observed the change in me, she was disgusted and threatened to disown me because I'd withdrawn from the Technical Institute. I felt that God was calling me to preach the gospel. One day, I made a trip to Chicago with my uncle and the pastor, who were seeing my cousins off to Bible college. Afterward, we drove back to Wisconsin.
10: God is something, isn't he, Shelton? To think that you found shelter under a rock in that storm, and now you discover the shelter of the Rock of Ages, the real rock, Jesus Christ. He was preparing you to know him even then.
11: Do you understand what happened to you, Shelton?
5: Well, not completely, but I know it's wonderful.
11: But you do understand what you're reading in the Bible now.
5: Oh, yes, I do. It's amazing. Suddenly, it all makes sense. I read, and it's as if the words are speaking directly to me.
11: Jesus said in John chapter 3, verse 3, "Verily, verily, I say unto thee, except a man be born again, he cannot see the kingdom of God."
5: Is that what happened to me? I was born again?
11: You had to stop trying to reach God by your own efforts. As soon as you realized you couldn't do it on your own, that you were helpless, then his salvation became what God intended. A true gift from God, his grace, his sacrifice, his son's blood alone is what saved you.
5: It's a miracle, isn't it? I am really changed.
11: Exactly. In your study of Romans, the Bible tells us that when Adam sinned, the whole human race became infected with sin. God says the penalty for sin is death, the death of our body and the death of our soul. Sin is a wall that separates us from God because he is holy.
5: But Jesus paid our debt for sin, and he is the door through that wall.
11: That's it. He said in John chapter 10, verse 9, "I am the door. By me, if any man enter in, he shall be saved, and shall go in and out and find pasture."
5: What do you think he means, go in and out and find pasture?
11: Well, you have freedom in Christ, real freedom. Jesus said in John chapter 8, verse 36, "If the Son therefore shall make you free, ye shall be free indeed."
5: Yeah, it's true, too. My guilt is gone, my craving for alcohol is gone. Life has a completely different purpose now.
11: You live in the world, and yet God says we are no longer of the world. We become part of God's family, wanting to do his will instead of blindly following the world system.
5: I want to tell others about him.
11: Every born-again child of God has that desire. You can't keep Jesus to yourself.
5: Oh, you can say that again. To think that God would send his only son to die for my sins. The cross is so incredible.
11: Ephesians chapter 2, verses 8 and 9 say, "For by grace are ye saved through faith, and that not of yourselves. It is the gift of God, not of works, lest any man should boast."
5: I want to honor my promise to God and go back to Japan and tell them about Christ.
11: Come to church with us on Sunday and give us your testimony. And then you can choose a Bible college.
5: I finished Bible college and became an evangelist in Japan, where I met my wife. We served Christ there until I had to retire for medical reasons. My mother became a Christian before she died, and I believe that it was the faithful prayers of my grandparents that saved our family. So I finally kept my vows to the Lord, but only because he is faithful. The Bible says in 1 Thessalonians chapter 5, verse 24, "Faithful is he that calleth you, who also will do it." And in John chapter 14, verse 6, Jesus says, "I am the way, the truth, and the life.
14: No man cometh to the Father but by me.
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2: 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And I'm Bob O'Donnell.
12: 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And our address? Pacific Garden Mission, 1458 South Canal Street, Chicago, Illinois, 60607. So until next time, unless our Lord returns before then, the doors to Pacific Garden Mission are open night and day. 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

0: This is the Phyllis Schlafly Report, a daily commentary continuing the Crow family legacy of Phyllis Schlafly. 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
1: The rapid growth of charter schools is adding new layers of uncertainty to an already struggling public education system. Critics of charter schools claim that this expansion is a coordinated effort to weaken or even replace traditional public schools. However, supporters are quick to remind us that the traditional public schools are in a decades-long decline in test performance across the country. It's no secret that the current public school system is not meeting students' needs. Well, recent Florida legislation shows just how quickly this landscape is changing. Senate Bill 2510 expanded the state's Schools of Hope program, targeting areas with consistently low-performing public schools. This new law broadens the criteria for what qualifies as low-performing and allows charter operators to use vacant public school buildings or share space with underused campuses. By late 2025, dozens of public schools had already received letters from charter operators planning to move in, with some planning to open as early as 2027. Supporters of charter schools argue these schools can succeed academically, particularly in low-income areas, while critics argue that charter schools simply drain funding and resources from the public schools, all while still relying on public infrastructure like transportation and food services. Well, there are more considerations, though, beyond funding and academics. Some charter schools emphasize political or social activism as part of their mission, shifting focus away from core academics. Some reports have even linked certain charter school environments to activist networks, raising concerns about the role of ideology in education. This ongoing debate is not limited to Florida. In Indianapolis, proposals could give charter schools greater influence over district-wide education policies, including transportation, enrollment systems, and school closures. Some claim that these reforms are necessary, while others worry about shifting power away from voters and traditional school governance. Across the country, policies are making it easier for charter schools to expand, and financial outlooks for many charter networks remain stable. Meanwhile, public school enrollment continues to decline as more families seek alternatives. For parents, school choice represents hope, even if charter schools are not a perfect solution. Well, our education reporter is your best source for all the facts and research about education in America. Make edreporteronline.org your next stop. 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And don't forget to sign up for our emails at phyllisschlafly.com. 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
2: Chapter 10. The Proverbs of Solomon. A wise son maketh a glad father, but a foolish son is the heaviness of his mother. Treasures of wickedness profit nothing, but righteousness delivereth from death. The Lord will not suffer the soul of the righteous to famish, but he casteth away the substance of the wicked. He becometh poor that dealeth with a slack hand, but the hand of the diligent maketh rich. He that gathereth in summer is a wise son, but he that sleepeth in harvest is a son that causeth shame. Blessings are upon the head of

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2: And hello, everyone, and welcome to a program, The Truth Will Set You Free, Bible Prophecy Edition. I'm Vic Batista, along with my co-host Nathan Jones, with Lamb Lion Ministry. We thank you for being part of today's program. We have a great program prepared for you today as we continue in the book of Isaiah, chapter 50, with a message titled, Sold to Sin. For those of you that are part of our program, we'd love for you to share this program with your friends and family so they can follow along as well. 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
3: Lord Jesus, we thank you so much that we can dive back into the book of Isaiah to know your will, your promises, Lord, that you always keep and that we can cherish and treasure, knowing that you will fulfill them. 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Amen.
2: Amen. Again, you're tuned into A Truth Will Set You Free Bible Prophecy Edition. Vic Batista, Nathan Jones with Lamb Lion Ministry. Again, our message is that sold to sin as we look at Isaiah chapter 50. But before we continue, I'm going to welcome my co-host to the program, Nathan Jones. Nate, it's great to be back live. We're not face-to-face this time.
3: Yes. It was a real treat, Vic, you coming out to the ministry. Folks, if you know that Vic is lives in Florida, we at Lamb and Lion Ministries, our headquarters is in near Dallas. And Vic came out and visited us, and our last podcast was recorded live. So we love that. Vic, you need to come out and visit us more. 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
2: Now, that will be cool, Nathan. And we'll definitely have to schedule something like that. That will be a lot of fun. And then our listeners will know that you're in Daytona. Hopefully, it won't be in August when it's so hot.
3: Nope. Same thing. You don't want to come to Dallas in August.
2: Well, it was definitely a joy, Nathan, being there with the staff and just sharing together. And that was so much fun. And we're looking forward to seeing what else the Lord will have in store for us. But Nate, maybe someone is new to the program and they don't know how to get a hold of resources. Maybe you can share with them how they can do that.
3: Well, we welcome you to the Truth Will Set You Free podcast. 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We're a Bible prophecy teaching ministry, and our mission is to proclaim the soon return of Jesus Christ. We have passion since our founder, Dr. David Reagan, founded this ministry in 1980. 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So we're excited about that. We hope that you will be excited about that, too, as we continue to study. Vic and I are evangelists with Lamb and Lion Ministries, and not only can you find our podcasts on our website at christinprophecy.org, through pray.com, Apple Podcasts, RSS feed, and Spotify, many other platforms. 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
2: Oh, praise the Lord. Thank you, Nate, for sharing that. And Nate, in addition to those resources, also speaking opportunities. You guys were just at a conference, and you and I were talking a little bit about it. That was a lot of fun. And folks can also invite us out, and we'll do some of those events as well.
3: Yeah, folks, both Vic and myself, our director, Tim Moore, wherever we're invited to, at churches and conferences, we come and proclaim God's word. Vic's referring to the fact that Tim and I went up to Canada, to Ontario, just recently, and we were at a church up there, wonderful church, good people, love the Lord. We had a good time, about 600 of us just praising the Lord and studying God's word. So if you're a pastor or are a pastor and would like to have a conference or a church service where one of our evangelists come and speak, please just go to our website, christinprophecy.org, And you can click the contact form and get reach us. And hey, if you're a Spanish-speaking church, Vic can do both Spanish and English. He's extra talented. So contact Vic, and he'd love to share God's word with your church. En español.
2: En español. Thank you. Thank you, Nathan. Yeah, I would appreciate prayers. We're actually... soon we're going to be releasing the Navigating the Revelation Letters book in Spanish, Nate. So that should be coming out.
3: Wonderful.
2: This month. So yes, in case anyone is interested in bilingual resources, we can make some of those available to them as well.
3: Fantastic. Yeah, our online store is filled with books and resources to help you go deeper. You know, Vic and I only have about a half hour here to dive into Isaiah, but we have many, many other resources that go much deeper that help you just grow in your relationship with Jesus Christ. Isn't that why we're here on this earth? To do good works and then to spend eternity in fellowship with our Savior. So,
2: ooh, praise the Lord.
3: That's why studying the Bible is just like a foretaste of the future that we're going to have forever with our Savior.
2: Oh, Nate, and the book of Isaiah is such a special book. I mean, today we're going to be diving into chapter 50, and it's been a little bit of a journey. But Nathan, would you agree? It's been so much fun.
3: Yeah, we for years have held off on doing Isaiah because it's so long, 66 chapters. And some of you come up to us and tell us that, you know, you've been following along. And wow, that's great. And it's important. If you want to catch up, actually, just again, go and listen to the previous podcast in the series. We're up to 50, the magic number, right? A great milestone. And unfortunately, there's 66 chapters in Isaiah, so we got a little ways to go. But 50, brother, I think we've hit a milestone.
2: Oh, I think so. And Nathan, with that, we can dive right in. And in case someone doesn't have a Bible, we'll be reading from the New King James Bible in Isaiah chapter 50. Nate, would you be able to open us up there in chapter 50, verses 1 and 2, and 1 through 3, and I'll read 4 and 5, in case someone doesn't have a Bible?
3: Okay. Chapter 50, verse 1 through 3. Thus says the Lord, where is the certificate of your mother's divorce? Whom have I put away? Or which of my creditors is it to whom I have sold you? For your iniquities you have sold yourselves, and for your transgressions your mother has been put away. Why, when I came, was there no man? Why, when I came, was there none to answer? Is my hand shortened at all that I cannot redeem? Or have I no power to deliver? Indeed, with my rebuke I dry up the sea, I make the rivers a wilderness. Their fish stink because there is no water, and die of thirst. I clothe the heavens with blackness, and I make sackcloth their covering.
2: Verse 4, the Lord God has given me the tongue of the learned, that I should know how to speak a word in season to him who is weary. He awakens me morning by morning. He awakens my ear to hear as the learned. The Lord God has opened my ears, and I was not rebellious, nor did I turn away. Nathan, the opening verses really come in a little bit strong, and maybe someone is reading this and saying, whoa, what is going on here?
3: Well, this book of Isaiah is through the prophet Isaiah. To give a little context, this is 700 years before Christ's first coming, so this is 700 BC, so we're talking 2,700 years ago. And the Lord is contending with his people who continually turn away from him and turn to idols or turn to other nations for their protection. And the Lord's making a case chapter after chapter. He's comparing himself to these nations, comparing himself to these worthless idols. And he's saying, look, I am the God of the universe. I have all power and authority. And yet you continue to turn away from me and turn to worthless things that can't help you. So sometimes as we read this, you can feel God's anger, his frustration at his people's pigheadedness. And other times, you know, there's a real loving. And we got to remember that Isaiah just didn't sit down and write all 66 chapters in one shot. He wrote them over the course of his life ministering. So we're getting glimpses into different time periods within his life where the Lord had a message through Isaiah to the people. And here we got again, the Lord's like, you know, you've sold yourself into slavery, basically, instead of calling on me for help. And again, he's comparing. He says, look, I clothe the heavens with blackness. In other words, outer space, it's the darkness. I created all that. You know, I've got all this infinite power. And yet you turn away from me. And you could just hear God's frustration in this.
2: Nathan, and the words that he uses, the reason why, I mean, basically because of their lifestyle and their choice. Today, we have a world, Nate, you would agree, that is also pretty much sold to sin. I mean, everywhere, the lust of the flesh, the lust of the eyes, the pride of life. And we see also that mistake the children of Israel made. You wrote a wonderful book, including the book of Hosea in the Minor Prophets, Nate. And Hosea also chapter 1, verses 2 and 3, speak of Israel's harlotry, prostitution, where it says in Hosea 1, 2, when the Lord began to speak by Hosea, the Lord said to Hosea, go, take yourself a wife of harlotry and children of harlotry, for the land has committed great harlotry by departing from the Lord. Nate, isn't that what we're seeing also even today?
3: Yeah, humans are humans. I love the Muppets Take Manhattan, where Kermit the Frog was talking to a guy who owned a pizza shop, and he gave a lesson to Kermit. He said, peoples are peoples. And that's always stuck in my head, because it's interesting when you read the Bible and you're like, what is wrong with these people? And then you look around today and you're like, what is wrong with these people? Peoples are peoples. We might live in different time periods, but you know, we still have the same human strengths and weaknesses depending on nothing. I mean, that's just part of human nature. And so today, you're right, brother. I will see people chase after the stupidest things, you know, pride and fame and Hollywood movie stars and technology and science and you name it. They're all chasing after all of these things, and not the God of the universe who provides all wisdom and all knowledge. And he sacrificed himself. He died on the cross for our sins. It shows him his love for us. I mean, what dollar bill has ever loved us? But the God of the universe has loved us, and he's promised us eternal life with him when we give our lives to him. And I think that's the crux of the issue, is that the people that we read here in Isaiah and today don't want to surrender their lives to the Lord. They're like, well, then I won't get to do what I want to do. You know, I want to sleep around with as many people as possible. I want to take all the drugs I want. You know, I want to steal these things. I want to, you know, we just want to sin. But the Lord tells us that our sins are killing us. They're sending us to hell. And so he's calling out to the people, come back, come back. You know, there was a scene, you ever see the Rocky V? It was probably not the more famous of the Rocky movies, but I like the idea that Rocky had lost all his money after fighting the big bad Russian, and he had to go back to his roots. He moved back to Philadelphia in a row home, and he found a young boxer that he could train, and the boxer was just amazing, Tommy Two Guns, I think he was called, or Machine Guns, and he got better and better until all of a sudden the corporate agent started courting him and enticed him away from Rocky. And Rocky, so the guy's in his cars with his girls. He's going to sign up this big contract. And Rocky's like, you know, you're not ready. You're not ready. And the guy just basically he shuts down Rocky. He's not grateful for anything he did for him. And he drives off down the street. And Rocky chases after him. And, of course, he's got head damage, so he collapses. And there's just something about that that always resonated with me, that it's like God, when you read these passages, you know, he's, you know, we're the guys in the cars running away, rejecting our creator who loved us, who poured so much time into us. And he's saying, wait, this is the wrong path. You're going to get hurt. You're going to die. And this is what God's saying here, guys. And what's going to happen? Well, the northern tribes up in Israel were taken into captivity by the Assyrians, and the Babylonian Empire is starting to grow and will take over Israel in 586 BC. Will be the final deportation. So the Lord knows this is coming down the pipe, and he's calling them, repent, repent, repent. Even Jeremiah, who was there during the exile along with Ezekiel, God through them was still calling, repent, repent, repent, and they just wouldn't do it.
2: Nathan, and that's why so much of this is it speaks to us volumes today. It's almost like a abusive relationship. That's why verse 1 opens up with a certificate of divorce. Imagine if you're married, you're in a relationship, and one individual just chooses to do whatever they want, right, Nathan? They break their promises, they break their vows, and they do not want to repent. Well, legally today, they have divorce papers, in a sense. Back then, they will offer a certificate of divorce. And it's almost like saying, hey, look, you're not willing to repent. You want to go your way? well, then this legally allows me to move forward. And that's what was happening here is, in a sense, God is saying these individuals broke their promise. They want nothing to do with the vows that they've held. And therefore, here's what's going to await them.
3: Yeah. And another thing, too, is when you back at that time, you couldn't declare bankruptcy like you could today. Unfortunately, it makes spending money and then not paying it back a little too easy today. But back then, boy, you didn't pay your debts back. You were sold into slavery, or your family was sold into slavery. And that's what these people had done to themselves. They had sold them into slavery to their sins, but also to slavery to false gods, which are demons behind them, and to other foreign nations for protection. And so this is what they're doing. And you could even argue that today, Israel, which is about 75% secular humanist, will always run to the United States or Great Britain or another country for help before they'll run to God. And God's going to fix some of that, just like back then, when he's trying to fix some of that in this day. There's going to be a time of peace and safety coming, which, Vic, I think we're watching it right now. I think as Israel, with the United States' help, is defeating every enemy of Israel in the Middle East, and now with the Iranian war putting Iran down, the Bible prophesies that there will be a time of peace that Israel will experience, but it will be a preface for Russia leading an Islamic coalition against Israel and overwhelming her. And that's when God steps in and supernaturally destroys these armies. Folks, you can read about this in Ezekiel chapter 38 and 39. It's called the War of Gog and Magog. And it says that the result is the Jewish people and even the whole world will know there's a God. And brother, I think that's coming up, not tomorrow. You got to have that peace first. But, in the years ahead, that's coming up. God's not going to let them run after the United States or, run after their own technology for very long. He wants them back, and he's going to take them back.
2: Nathan, and that's very eye-opening, just to know the times in which we're living in. I mean, it's just overwhelmingly amazing to me how Bible prophecy is being fulfilled right before our eyes. This Sunday, a church, I was teaching through the book of Proverbs, and that was also indicating to our small congregation there the importance of understanding the signs of the time, because people were understanding Iran and also the United States as well as Israel. And I pointed them to say, look, the Bible has a lot to say about this, but we need to be ready, because if we're seeing these events happening right before our eyes, that means that other events are at the door. And we believe the next major event, Nate, is the rapture.
3: Absolutely. And the rapture is, you read verse 2 here, is my hand shortened at all that it cannot redeem? What we're talking about is the Lord gathering the redeemed, those who've been saved, up to be with him in heaven. We call that the rapture of the church. And I think that's going to actually happen before this Gog and Magog war, because God right now in the church age reveals himself through the church. But at the result of the Gog Magog war, when he steps in personally and defeats these armies, I mean, with supernatural earthquakes and hail and turning the armies on themselves and sending fire back on those countries, that's like Old Testament judgment, and God is revealing himself through Israel. And so to me, I think that's an after the rapture. So if we're that close to the Gog Magog war, how much closer are we to the rapture?
2: Nathan, that's exactly why I think this might be our last program. No, I'm just kidding. But
3: I hope, brother. I love doing these programs with you. I love that you all tune in and listen. But hey, if the Lord is going to take us home today, and isn't it better to be at home with Jesus in our glorified bodies than to continue on this rat race here on earth?
2: Oh, man, absolutely. And Nathan, speaking of this, as we look at the next verses, we see how personal this message becomes as we look at verses 6 through 10 here in Isaiah chapter 50. Would you be able to open us up there, Nate, with verses 6 through 8, chapter 50, verses 6 through 8, and I'll do 9 through 11 in case someone doesn't have a Bible?
3: All right, verse 6. I gave my back to those who struck me, and my cheeks to those who plucked out the beard. I did not hide my face from shame and spitting. For the Lord God will help me, therefore I will not be disgraced. Therefore I have set my face like a flint, and I know that I will not be ashamed. He is near who justifies me. Who will contend with me? Let us stand together. Who is my adversary? Let him come near me.
2: Verse 8, surely the Lord will give will help me? Who is he who will condemn me? Indeed, they will all grow old like a garment. The moth will eat them up. Who among you fears the Lord? Who obeys the voice of his servant? Who walks in darkness and has no light? Let him trust in the name of the Lord and rely upon his God. Look, all you who kindle a fire, who encircle yourselves with sparks, walk in the light of your fire and in the sparks that you have kindled. This you shall have from my hand. You shall lie down in torment. Nate, verse 6,
3: whoa,
2: how amazing
3: yeah.
2: that is inserted in there.
3: You got shivers when you read verse 6, because folks, this is a messianic passage prophesying what will happen to the Messiah at his crucifixion. So it kind of starts in verse 5 there, where he talks, he didn't turn away. In other words, when it came time for Jesus to give himself up and sacrifice himself on the cross, though he asked the Lord to take that cup away, the Father said no. And so Jesus, in perfect obedience, was committed to sacrificing himself on the cross. You know, he was tortured before he was put on the cross. It says, I gave my back to those who struck me. And so we know Jesus was flogged viciously. I mean, his back was torn to shreds. Also, he says, my cheeks to those who plucked out the beard. We know from the Gospels that, yes, as part of the torturing, the Roman guards grabbed his beard and ripped the hair out. And they say that he was so disfigured from his face being punched and kicked and the beard pulling out that he was almost unrecognizable. And yet it says here, I did not hide my face from shame and spitting. So even though the people were spitting on him and mocking him and pushing crown of thorns upon his head, I mean, he was just being treated horrifically. He did not hide his face. In other words, he was resolute. He was proud of what he was doing because he was bringing salvation to the world, even the cosmos, the creation. And so he was doing all that for us. He was sacrificing himself. So you're right, Vic. Man, I read this and it just, to think that Jesus is talking here through Isaiah 700 years before this event even happens.
2: Nathan, that's why the Bible is so amazing and so prophetic. That's why I encourage people to take time to read through the whole Bible. Once they read through the whole Bible, they will see how everything fits hand in glove, because someone might be reading this and they maybe just read the Gospels and they're reading and then say, wait a minute, this sounds very familiar. Exactly, because in Matthew chapter 26, verse 67, when Jesus was brought before Caiaphas, it says that they spat in his face and beat him, and others struck him with the palms of their hands. And this is prophecy, Nate, right back as you and I have mentioned, the prophecy oftentimes is for the present, for the future, and for the far future. And here in Isaiah, we find a prophecy leading to the future. And then, Nate, when we get to Isaiah chapter 53, that's going to be an amazing passage, so clear about crucifixion.
3: Yeah, the Isaiah 53 is about the suffering servant. It's so messianic that the people in Judaism skip it. They won't read it because it reveals the fact that, yes, Jesus Christ is the Messiah. And so, boy, I'm looking forward to getting to that one. But you still see peppered throughout all of Isaiah many, many messianic passages like this one. I love verse 7. He says, I have set my face like a flint. In other words, you know, he's hardened his resolution. He is going to do this. He is going to provide salvation. And who's he providing salvation for? For a people who continually reject him. I mean, my goodness, Vic, not only did God create us, but we keep turning on him, even though he's our creator, but then he gives us life so that we can have salvation and live with him forever. And still people mock it and laugh at it and turn it down. It really shows how wicked and corrupt the human heart is.
2: Oh, Nathan, the grace of God is so extensive. To me, oftentimes like you, you wonder, Lord, why did you choose me? I'm a wretched sinner.
3: Yeah.
2: And it just shows his grace, Nathan, the undeserved mercy of God. And that's why there's so many people that we just need to pray for. There's a lot of wickedness in this world, but that used to be us when we were blinded. So we need to continue to pray for our nation, for the, these days, Nathan, it seems to me that everything is resolved by shooting. You don't like somebody, shoot them. You don't like, and what's happening to our nation? There's so much anger, there's so much sin. And that's why Jesus came to redeem the lost, right, Nathan? The people would turn and he will reach out to them. And there's nobody that's too far away from God that God cannot reach, right, Nate? That's why it says here, his arm is not short that he can't save.
3: Absolutely, yeah. And I like how he challenges his enemies too, because he says, who is my adversary or master of my judgment? And we know that he's talking about Satan. In other words, like, you know, come at me. And we read in Psalm 22, the fact that around the cross, the demons were laughing and mocking Jesus. The people couldn't see it, but the Satan thought he had finally defeated the Son of God. And yet here he is in Isaiah saying, come after me. What's going to happen to you? You're going to die. Basically, that says, you who condemn me will grow old like a garment. The moth will eat you up. In other words, you know, you may think I'm dying, but I will live forever and you will die forever. And that should be humbling, because if we have not given our lives to Jesus Christ, if we have not surrendered our lives to him in faith and repentance, then that's our destiny. We fall under the same judgment meant for Satan and his demons. And that's hell, lake of fire.
2: Nathan, I love, because verse 10 here, as we get ready to close, we only have a few minutes left of the program. It's a call. It's a question. Who among you fears the Lord, right? And then he closes there. Let him trust in the name of the Lord our God and rely upon his God. And I think, Nate, that's what I love about God, the messages in Isaiah and throughout the Bible, that there's always a calling for repentance. There's always a calling for that one who's listening or has an ear to hear. In the book of Revelation, right, Nate, chapters 2 and 3, the message to the church is whoever has an ear to hear or listen. And today we make that call to anyone that's part of this program. Maybe you don't know Jesus personally. Well, the Lord is calling out to you, whoever fears the Lord. And Nate, that's why we love the Holy Spirit, his work, because God is always providing opportunities for people so that no one would end up in the terrible place called hell.
3: Yeah, yeah. I love the call in verse 10. Who walks in darkness and has no light? Let him trust in the name of the Lord and rely upon his God. You know, Vic, maybe if someone tuned in here feels like they're walking in the darkness. Their life is just darkness and pain and suffering. Well, the Lord has a door that you can go through to get out of that, and that is to turn to him. He's calling you, come to me. You who are weary, I will carry your burden. He promises to forgive your sins and take that guilt that weighs you down and makes you so miserable off you, to cleanse your life, to give you hope and joy, and then eventually eternal life with him. There's no comparison. You know, the fleeting sins of this world bring no joy compared to the everlasting joy we will experience with Jesus.
2: Well said, Nate. And you know, maybe Nathan's words have spoken to you and you don't have a relationship with God, and you find yourself that you're realizing, wow, I was in the darkness and I want to come to the light. Well, the Bible is clear that we've all sinned and fall short of the glory of God. But the Bible is also clear that if we repent from our sins and confess them, recognize that we are sinners, God will forgive us for our sins. Maybe you recognize that in your life, you were sold to sin, much like we were reading here. But today you're willing to turn to God. Well, we want to give you an opportunity right now to reconcile with God, to come back to him. And God will be waiting for you with open arms. The Bible says in John 3:16 that God so loved the world that he gave his one and only son, that whoever believes in him will not perish, but have eternal life. The Bible says whoever calls on the name of the Lord will be saved. And maybe that's you. Maybe you have a desire to start the relationship with God. Well, you can do that even right now with a very simple prayer. And if you pray this prayer and you mean it from your heart, God will transform your life. And wherever you are, you can just call on the name of the Lord. Just say, Lord Jesus, I recognize that I'm a sinner. And God, right now, I ask you to forgive me for my sins. I want to invite you, Jesus, to come into my heart, to be my Lord, to be my Savior, and to be my friend. And from this day forth, I want to follow you, Jesus. In your name I pray. In Jesus' name. And wherever you are, if you pray that prayer for the first time, God has granted you salvation. We would also love to hear from you, to rejoice with you. You can call us at 305-992-9537 or write to us at webminister@lamblion.com. And Nathan and I would love to rejoice, because, Nate, that's what we do this program, right? To encourage people to heaven.
3: Absolutely, yes. There's only one decision that matters the most in life, and that's heaven or hell. What have you decided?
2: Praise the Lord. And again, for those of you that trusted in God, we congratulate you. Well, we ran out of time for this segment of our program. Vic Batista and Nathan Jones saying goodbye. May the Lord bless you and keep you. May his face shine upon you. We hope you have a wonderful week.
0: John 3:16, that for God so loved the world that he gave his only begotten son, that whoever believes in him should not perish but have eternal life.
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7: Jihad is another word that may not mean what you think it means. If you think it only means terrorists killing infidels, jihad can mean fighting any kind of injustice. But here's the deeper issue. Does dying for Allah through jihad bring salvation in Islam? Abdu Murray, before following Jesus, grew up a devout Muslim.
8: There's never any assurance of salvation except in one way. Some Muslims would say that to give your life in service of Islam, like jihad, and that doesn't mean necessarily war, actual violence. You can have jihad against drug use in your neighborhood or prostitution. But if you give up your life and time and treasure to the propagation of Islam and you die in that cause, then you're assured salvation. But not every Muslim actually believes that either. So assurance of salvation is very, very tenuous at best, if non-existent.
7: In Jesus, there's assurance, not uncertainty. Bring Jesus' hope to the Muslim world. FrontiersUSA.org.

0: you hear the word Abraham Accords, and you understand that in Daniel 9:27, there's going to be a 7-year treaty made, but it'll be broken in the middle of the 7 years. We know that in the book of Revelation, that whole book beginning from chapter 4 to chapter 19 deals with the 7-year period divided into 42 months and 42 months. The first 42 months, certain things happen. The last 42 months, the Antichrist forms an eighth kingdom. Now, here's the question a lot of people are asking. Is this Abrahamic Accords the fulfillment of Daniel 9:27, where someone comes called the prince that will come and makes an agreement for 7 years, and in the midst of the seven, the covenant or agreement is broken? Now, what are the Abraham Accords? Well, President Trump, during his first term, began to deal with and talk to through his son-in-law, Jared. Now, Jared, you hear, you hear a lot about his son-in-law, and a lot of people do not understand Mr. Kushner. I always have trouble pronouncing his name. Anyway, they always talk about him, and they say, well, he's making peace, and he could be the Antichrist. No, he's not the Antichrist, and I'm going to explain that in a minute. Well, Trump must be the Antichrist, because the Antichrist is going to be a man of peace. Trump is not the Antichrist. Now, when I hear people talk about Trump or his son-in-law becoming the Antichrist or something, it always takes me back to the 1990s when Yasser Arafat shook hands with the Prime Minister of Israel, Yitzhak Rabin. They shook hands and they had the Oslo Accords. I never will forget. Lord, have mercy. Prophetic people went nuts. The Oslo Accords is the beginning of the 7-year treaty. We have now entered the beginning of the 7-year tribulation. And I just shook my head because it was not true. There can be many agreements signed before this prophetic agreement that leads into the 7-year tribulation is actually signed. I want to make that perfectly clear. Now, there are about, the last count I got, the accurate count, was about 4 nations that have entered into an agreement to recognize, and part of the Abraham Accords is basically an economic agreement, economic trade agreements, and to recognize that Israel is a nation that has the right to exist. So if an Arab nation, and it doesn't matter if they're Arabs that are descendants through Esau or Arabs that are descendants through Ishmael, which is many of the Gulf states in the Persian Gulf, but if they will recognize that and they want to come into this economic agreement, then they are invited into the Abrahamic Accords. And so you have some of the leading nations that are taking charge of this in the Arab world. And it shocked a lot of people because when a lot of people found out that some had joined during President Trump's first administration, it was actually a shock. It was a shock to me because I never, as someone that really knows the Bible, I believe I do, after all these almost 50 years of preaching, I never saw that coming. Now, let me talk to you about the actual 7 years. Someone says, now, if these accords and all these nations that could join, and if 10 nations join and they put a 7-year contract in there, that has to be the 7-year agreement. Well, let me talk to you, first of all, about the 10 kings. In the image of Daniel in Daniel chapter 2, where Nebuchadnezzar saw the metallic image, the 10 toes are 10 kings of the last day, 5 from the east and 5 from the west. Now, these 10 kings are also represented in the book of Daniel by a beast that has 10 horns. That 10-horned beast in Daniel is also found in Revelation 13 that looks like a bear and a leopard and a lion, or should I say it has parts of the body of a leopard, the mouth of a lion, the feet of a bear. And if you take that imagery from the book of Daniel, it's the area of the Babylonian Empire, the Medo-Persian Empire, and the Grecian Empire. Now, we won't preach on that because that's an entire another message. So the point is that the Islamic nations are going to join together at some point. But here is the key verse, and I want you to remember this. There is a coalition of BRICS nation. There is OPEC, the oil refinery, the oil-producing nations. There is an African agreement, a coalition of nations, an African coalition. There is the European Union. So there are going to be many coalitions founded in the last days. So let's go back to this idea. So President Trump and his son-in-law have joined together, and other people as well, to say, let's get peace in the Middle East. And is peace coming? And the answer is yes. That in the book of Thessalonians, Paul's first letter, chapter 5, he said there will come a time when they will cry peace and safety. The Greek word there for safety is security. But then sudden destruction will come. There has to come a period where it looks like there is peace in that part of the world. That's already been predicted by the Apostle Paul. And that is, by the way, a last day verse, if you read it in context, 1 Thessalonians 5. But the 10 kings are the key element here. Now, five have to be from an eastern side and five have to be from a western side based on the image of Nebuchadnezzar's dream, the metallic image in Daniel 2. Having said that, this is important, that one of the verses that really will tell you that is what is about to happen, the fulfillment and the beginning of the fulfillment of Daniel 9:27 and the 7-year treaty, or is it just another treaty that will eventually lead up to what we read about in the scripture? Now, when the 10 kings come to power, the Antichrist comes in the middle of the tribulation, takes over Egypt, Libya, and Ethiopia. That's in Daniel, the book of Daniel, and then puts his leaders over those three nations. And then he has seven other nations with him, making a total of 10. And then he begins to set up his palace and headquarters in the city of Jerusalem. And that's all found in the book of Zechariah. Now, this is the verse. This is Revelation 17. Listen to it carefully. Now, the 10 kings, the 10 horns, the 10 horns are 10 kings. It's the same as the 10 toes in Daniel chapter 2. The 10 horns which you saw are 10 kings which have received no kingdom as yet, but receive power as kings 1 hour with the beast. Now, there's your clue. So it is not forming the 10 kings, being over them, and introducing the 10 nation empire up front. It is when the Antichrist invades Egypt, Libya, and Ethiopia, he puts his three leaders in. That's in Daniel 11. And then they sit down with him, and in order to prevent him from taking over their nations with the military power, they give their kingdoms to him in 1 hour's time. And of course, Mystery Babylon the Great is destroyed, and that gets into a whole nother teaching. So this is what I want you to understand, that the war taking place right now has to will have to come to an end at some time. And they're hoping for a regime change, which the Iranian people are hoping for this. People that know what the Iranian people have been through are hoping for this. And that a more friendly, democratic leadership will come that will... look, this is a great historic nation. This is one of the greatest historic nations on the planet, are the Persian people. That they will be able to be a great nation once again. But... again, and I'm not trying to be a bearer of bad news, at some point in the future, things will change and you will have this another leadership come in. But in the end, there'll be 10 kings under the leadership of the Antichrist and a false prophet that will center their headquarters, an 8th kingdom in Jerusalem for 42 months. And that's all in the book of Revelation. So what I want to explain to you is I do believe that the Abrahamic Accords are very significant to deal with that idea of peace and security that will come for a period of time. And I do believe as long as you have nations that want to supply weapons to nations like Iran, and there are several of them out there, and make money through that, then it's going to eventually return at some point back to where it was. But we want to tell you, we do not believe, no way, Trump is not the Antichrist. His son-in-law is not the Antichrist. These are individuals being used, and I believe it is a plan of the Lord to set up certain things that are supposed to happen. And you can get all mad about, I don't agree with this and I don't agree with that, but you've got to understand that God says in Daniel, he changes times and he changes leaders. He raises up leaders and he takes down leaders. For you that have, this just came to me, I wasn't going to say this, but for you that have my book called The Visions, I want you to go to that chapter of the spinning nuclear towers where I talked about Persia or Iran and their nuclear program. And I want you to read the part of the two trees that when the towers start spinning, which I felt was some kind of an attack or war, that there was a white bleached tree that was dead, and there would be a second one that would, a white bleached tree with no branches or fruit on it. It had it, the roots were still there, meaning its ideology was still there, but the tree can represent a person, like King Nebuchadnezzar was represented by a tree in the book of Daniel. And when they took out the leader of Iran, I said there would be two leaders, and they have taken out one of them in this last attack. So just read that. It's called The Visions. And if you have that book, go back to the chapter of the two spinning towers. Read it again in light of what's happening. I thought it could have happened during the previous war. But, you know, the Bible says that we see through a glass darkly, even with prophetic things. And we just have to prophesy according to knowledge. We have to preach according to knowledge. And a lot of times it's the unexpected things that happen called the stepping stones that bring about the milestones of the future. I need you right now. I need tens of thousands of you that says, Perry, we love you. We love Pam. We love your family. We love your ministry. And just subscribe to the channel. There's no fee to do that, but hit the bell subscribe button so that you will know when we're putting out material. My son and I are going to start a podcast in the near future. We're going to have some new ways of coming to you. We're having a brand new partners outreach developed. This is going to be fantastic. I cannot wait. If you're not a partner in my ministry, let me suggest to become the what we call the Partner Strike Force. Become a faithful $30 a month partner, and you're about to get some amazing benefits. Now, it's taken us time to pull all of this together, but I will be doing a video probably at the end of the month of March or 1st of April to show you some things. And probably I'm more excited about this for friends and people we know than anything I've done in 50 years of ministry. And 50 years of preaching will be June of this year. Started preaching when I was 16 years of age. Isn't that something? But we do want to make some books available. If you don't have Unleashing the Beast, the Eighth Kingdom, go to perrystone.org, go to our online store and get these books. And my son and I have just produced a new book called Children of the Apocalypse. The pre-orders are now available. You can pre-order it. And then we're going to have a date. Him and I are signing those if they're bought from the ministry. And we're going to have one date. Bam! We're going to send all of those out at one time. And it will be the manifest offer along with an audio CD soon. Thank you for your time. God bless you. It was said to be one of the greatest gatherings in the history of our ministry. The best of revival and prophecy combined. If you're interested in a right now word from the Lord and messages that reveal coming events that will inspire and equip you for the future, then these 9 messages are a must on your list to see and hear. Now, I could say so much about each one. However, let me just give you the titles that reveal some of the content. Jonathan Kahn preached on prophetic hints in recent events, what God is saying through these things. Tommy Bates preached the message, it is time to see signs and wonders for your children. And then we have Joseph Z, who taught a great message on God has unfinished business with America. Billy Burke conducted a healing service that went till 1 o'clock in the morning. Oh my goodness, his message called Get Back the Expectations That You Can Receive a Miracle was a dynamic faith builder. Now, I preach 5 messages that I want to give you the titles on. The Hebrew year 5252, a massive prophetic discoveries. We also preached on AI discoveries proving that God exists and prophecy is true. One message that left everybody talking was, if I had one message to leave you, this would be it. We had a Friday afternoon service and I exposed 4 things that almost destroyed me. Well, what a talked about message that was. Saturday morning, I preached on dying ministers and the mysterious harbingers of the end of the age. Now, these 9 DVDs come in an album for offer number 25ME-DVD for $95. The 9 audio CDs are also available in an album for offer number 25ME-CD for a gift of $55. The messages on the MP3 flash drive are offer number 25ME-USB for $55. You can also get the messages on digital download download, and you can get that at DL25ME for $45, video on demand, and there's actually five ways that you can order these messages, and I hope you will take the time to do it. Now, you can also call Voice of Evangelism at 423-478-3456. 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It doesn't go to me, but it goes to Voice of Evangelism. And you can request CDs, DVDs, flash drive, or any other the other methods that we have. Now look, VOE is able to reach the world because of your continual support of these resources and offers that we make available. We have many doors opening, but we can only go through them with your help. We know that these messages are going to change the outcome of your situation, so order them today.
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0: Welcome to Manifest. I'm Perry Stone, the host. It's important that you stay with me and watch this through its entirety, not just to the end of the preaching, but all the way to the end of the program. And there's a reason I'm asking you to do that. I'm going to be dealing with two powerful visions that the Lord shared with me, or gave me, that I felt like He wanted me to reveal to you what I saw and what He wants to say to the people involving these two things. I thought about doing this on our YouTube channel, but it was so lengthy, there were so many details, I felt like that Manifest was more appropriate so that more people could hear it, not only in the States, but also around the world. Now, we know, according to Joel chapter 2, that there's going to come a time when God is going to use visions and dreams. In fact, He has used visions and dreams throughout history. Most people actually dream, but few people have what's called a vision. Now, in my situation, one of these occurred while I was sleeping, but it was very vivid and very clear, and the other occurred while my eyes were closed, but I was fully awake. Once again, the verse that we allude to consistently about the dreams and visions occurring at the end of the age is Joel chapter 2, 28 and 29, when it said, "Old men would dream dreams and young men would see visions." One of the questions people often ask me is, how can I determine if I have dreamed something that is from God or if it's a vision? Well, let me assure you, if you have a vision, it's just like three-dimensional, all five senses are involved, and it's just like you are fully awake as you would be during broad daylight. When you have a dream, however, you can tell when you're having a dream versus when you're having a vision. But you can always tell if something is from the Lord, number one, if it stays with you and you can't get it out of your head. Number two, if it involves symbolism that is found in the Bible. Number three, if certain things in the dream have an agreement with the Scripture. And fourthly, you have to also determine it by the Holy Spirit that is speaking to you and sharing with you the revelation that you're receiving. Now, I'm going to go through something very quick here, which is a rehashing of some things that I have said in the past. In 1979, there was a dear friend of mine that was the state overseer for the Church of God in Alabama named M.H. Kennedy. M.H. Kennedy had been the overseer of the Church of God in the state of Virginia and had helped me get my exhorter's license when I was just a young 18-year-old minister. I was in Danville, Virginia preaching, and I was in the basement of the church praying, and I had a full-color vision of M.H. Kennedy standing at his desk in Alabama, and he said to me, he said, "This church that you're going to," and he named a church I was going to, "you need to cancel that because another church is going to open where the Lord wants you to go." Well, I got on the phone in Danville and talked to the pastor of the church where I was going in Alabama, and he said, "Well, I may be moving. I'm glad you called." Well, we changed that, and just within a week or so, I received a letter from Joe Edwards, who was the evangelism director in the state of Alabama, to come to the Northport Church in Northport, Alabama. Guess what? That's where I had a four-week revival, and I met Pam, whom I married. So it was a setup from the Lord, but it happened because of a vision. In 1981, staying in an evangelist apartment in the state of Virginia, having a great revival, I encountered a spirit. It looked, it was as though it was about 4 foot tall in the evangelist apartment. And I saw the details of it. I heard it. And it's too long to tell on a Manifest telecast, but what he was doing certain things that I heard and saw this spirit doing, and it was not good. And later on, the details I saw came to pass. In 1996, I saw the World Trade Center shrouded in black with five great tornadoes coming off of it. And I had a man named J. Michael Leonard, somewhere around 1999, I believe it was, to actually draw pictures of what I saw. I talked about it, and I really thought that it could be the computer mainframes because everybody was talking about Y2K. But the more I thought about it, I began to say there would be a terrorist attack on the World Trade Center. It happened, as you know, on September 11th, 9/11. And what was amazing was the great tornadoes that I saw coming off of that black building that looked like the Trade Center in my vision were caused by the collapses of the buildings, and you saw those gray tornadoes coming off. I've told that several times. I've written about it in books with pictures in the book, but that was a vision. And finally, one more. In 2008, I saw an oil rig explosion, and it was off the coast of Louisiana. It then, as you know, there was an explosion of an oil rig, and the oil was coming from underground, and it was like a tornado of oil, which was actually what was happening under the water when that explosion took place in 2000. I believe it was maybe 2008, 2009 when that occurred. But I called some of my dear friends from Louisiana and warned them that this was going to happen, and there would be five things that would be affected as a result of that. Once again, my artist friend J. Michael Leonard drew out this, and we have that on a board of the five things that I actually saw in the vision. Again, I won't rehash that because we've talked about that in the past. Now, when I turned 50, I began to have visions, you know, very early in my ministry up till about the age of 55. Then after the age of 55, things began to change because I began to have dreams. Over the past couple years, in fact, for 2 years straight, off and on, I would see people in the form of vicious animals. I saw an alligator covered with paper coming out of a muddy river. I saw a snake that looked like it was 60 foot long swallowing people. I saw five piranha, four underneath the water, watching one piranha trying to rip the skin off of a fish. I had a dream of seven fish underwater, and a separate fish was hanging upside down by the tail on a hook. And a man that's very prophetic said, that's tails, not the tail of the fish, it's the tails from the mouth. I saw another one that was turned over, and a female fish was trying to revive it. And all of that, much of that has actually come to pass. And so I have seen dreams of people in the form of animals. Recently, I dreamed of a snake that was wearing a crown, like it was a king of some type. And it was underwater in a large area, and I was wading through the water, myself and another minister, and this serpent was being concealed, trying to work undercover. And so we managed to get ourselves to a platform, and deep under the water, I could see the snake. And I said, God, what about this snake? And he said to me, this snake is concealed doing things behind the scenes, and it thinks I don't see it. But if it persisted, I will put a sword in its head. I do not know what that means, but I know that was the word from the Lord. And that was just recently. In 2000, as a matter of fact, we could go on and on and talk about this, but let's talk about the two visions that I had. The first one occurred when I was in Sheridan, Oklahoma, early on a Sunday morning. I woke up, and I knew I was going to preach that morning service, but when I woke up between 3, about 3 o'clock in the morning, 4 o'clock, somewhere in there. And I said to the Lord, I said, I just don't want to get up now.

0: heaven. There were two massive pillars, and there was a throne. And it was the first time I ever saw Jesus in a vision. Very clearly saw him. But he stood up, and it's though he had been sitting, and he stood up. And I realized he was about to operate or about to go into action of some type. Now, the odd thing was the color of the entire vision was not full color with different colors. It was one color. It was an orange-red color. And that's the thing that really impressed me the most. It was the color of a sunset, not a sunrise, but a sunset. So if you've ever seen a sunset when the sky is an orange-red, this beautiful orange-red, everything in it, the pillars, the background, the throne, and Christ himself was the orange-red color. Well, I didn't know exactly what it meant. I didn't hear a particular interpretation, but I began to research in my mind from the Bible, and I got to thinking about that red horse of Revelation chapter 6 and 4. When the red horse comes on the world scene, the Bible teaches that peace is taken from the earth and this horse is given a red sword. Now, I do not believe that was an indication of the releasing of this red horse, but I'm trying to compare the colors in the Bible to this orange-red as to what they would actually mean. So the feeling I received when I saw it was Jesus is raising up, getting to step into situations that were taking place here on earth. Now, we do know that the Bible says our God is a man of war. In Revelation chapter 19 and verse 11, Jesus, the Bible says, in the future, at the end of the tribulation, will return to the battle of Armageddon, and he will judge and make war. We also know there will be a binding of Satan at the end of the tribulation by an angel of God who will place Satan in the abyss or the bottomless pit.
1: 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Also, we would love to hear how the Lord is moving and touching your heart right now. So be sure to comment below and then share this video with someone you feel needs it just as much as you did.
2: 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No matter what we do, we will still get attacked because men hate God. 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By lovingly and boldly preaching God's Word and the saving gospel.
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4: Chapter 4. Let us therefore fear, lest, a promise being left us of entering into his rest, any of you should seem to come short of it. For unto us was the gospel preached as well as unto them, but the word preached did not profit them, not being mixed with faith in them that heard it. For we which have believed do enter into rest, as he said, as I have sworn in my wrath, if they shall enter into my rest, although the works were finished from the foundation of the world. For he spake in a certain place of the seventh day on this wise, and God did rest the seventh day from all his works. And in this place again, if they shall enter into my rest. Seeing therefore it remaineth that some must enter therein, and they to whom it was first preached entered not in because of unbelief, again he limiteth a certain day, saying in David, today after so long a time, as it is said, today if ye will hear his voice, harden not your hearts.
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0: 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Here now is Dr. Michael Youssef with a challenge to never give up.
1: We saw in the last message the first half of chapter 2 in 2 Timothy. He gave us three imageries that help us in our faithfulness in passing on the truth to the next generation. Those were the imageries of the soldier who is soldiering and not getting entangled with their civilian affairs for the gospel and for the biblical truth. And secondly was the image of an athlete, that we are athletes who are running according to the rules. And thirdly, we saw the third imagery, and that is of the farmer who's patiently plowing and planting and harvesting. And here in the second half of chapter 2, he gives us three more imageries, as if to build up those six imageries together can help us truly be faithful in our service of the Lord. These three imageries for faithful service are a good worker, a worker who's not ashamed of what he's doing, working hard. Secondly, a clean vessel, a vessel that is always ready to be used for honorable things. And then the third image is a servant who is loyal and obedient to his master. Let's look at these very quickly. A worker who's not ashamed. The very reason for serving diligently, the very reason for working faithfully, serving the Lord, is not to please others and make others feel good about themselves, good as that may be. It is not even to please oneself. The very reason for faithfulness, the main reason and the ultimate reason for faithfulness is to please the Lord. Now, the definition of shame, I saw a new one this week. It says, a painful emotion caused by consciousness of guilt, shortcoming, or impropriety. Why are the false preachers should be ashamed? Because when their work is only for the show, it's only to impress people, it's only for the praise of people, they ought to be ashamed of themselves. When it is not to please the Lord first and foremost, they ought to be ashamed of themselves. And yet, those who have every reason to be ashamed, they are shameless. And that is why any ministry whatsoever, must be done for the glory of God alone. We ought not to have personal or hidden agenda. There must be straight lines. We should not have twists and turns or manipulate others for personal gain, not to dress up the truth in such a way as to try to make it palatable and acceptable, and not to bury the truth under an avalanche of a marketing program or under the guise of relevance. In other words, be straightforward. The Word of God is always clear. The Word of God is always straight. The Word of God is always plain. And Paul is saying to Timothy, keep it that way. Keep it that way. Verse 16, avoid godless chatter. In other words, don't get drawn into these foolish discussions. Don't get drawn into discussing issues that have already been settled in the Word of God long ago. Doing so ruins people and brings about ungodliness. The word that the Apostle Paul, the Greek word he uses is katastrophe, from which we get the word catastrophe. Compromise does not build up a person, it tears them down and brings about disaster. Catastrophe. Compromise leads to false teaching, and false teaching leads to ungodliness. The legacy of false teaching is false living, and false living leads to a catastrophe. False teaching is like gangrene. Do you see that? He used the word gangrene. God translated gangrene. I mean, it is amazing. Look at verse 17. In other words, it's infectious. Don't take it lightly. It is infectious. It spreads so fast. It is deadly. I read not long ago that with all of our modern technology, with all of our science and medicine, that if a soldier in the battlefield is not treated, his injuries treated immediately, it could lead to amputation and even death. False teaching and satanic lies can spread much faster than the truth. You say, Michael, why is that? I tell you why. Because the sinful human heart is more comfortable with compromise. And Paul is writing to Timothy and to us, and he mentions two specific people, and he mentions them by name. These two people allowed themselves to be misled, ended up departing from the faith altogether. I tell you, there is not a week that passes by. I hear some preacher fall, some musician, Christian musician fall. It is absolutely heartbreaking. And he names those two people, Hymenaeus and Philetus. Isn't it amazing that Hymenaeus means the singing man? Therefore, he gets the word hymns, singing man. And Philetus from phileo, which you know what that means, love, means a lover or a loving. And yet, one is a false singer and the other is a false lover. One is singing the wrong songs and the other has a misplaced love. And here's what you and I must never, never, never forget. Don't miss this. Because deceivers are very attractive people. Deceivers are like the devil himself. They appear as angels of light. Deceivers are very charming people. Deceivers are very eloquent. Deceivers are great communicators. And they will say things like, love is the most important thing. Really? No, it's not. Jesus is. Because without Jesus, we don't know how to love. Someone would say, God is love, therefore love is God. Really? Don't get hung up on doctrine. Don't get hung up on these biblical things and biblical morality. Don't get hung up on biblical teaching. Don't get hung up on that. After all, Jesus said, just love one another. What they do is they take a grain of truth and they wrap it in a whole lot of falsehood. Or a drop of poison, and they sugarcoat it. Paul said, avoid such people. Verse 18, let everyone who names the name of the Lord depart from iniquity. I believe the Apostle Paul here is quoting from Moses in the book of Numbers, chapter 16, verse 5. Because back then there was a man by the name of Korah who managed to persuade few others in the Israelite community to oppose the plan of God for redeeming them from Egypt, the slavery of Egypt. Korah was rebelling against the plan of God, and God literally opened the ground and swallowed them. And that's what Paul said, depart from iniquity. Don't be like Korah and company. The second imagery the Apostle Paul gives us here in being faithful is a clean vessel in a big house. You look at some of the castles and the things you see, and you see any big house. You see those on television. There are all sorts of utensils and cutlery and pots and pans and large numbers of them. And the Church of Jesus Christ worldwide, the global Church of Christ, the elect of God from every nation, every tribe, they come in all sorts. We are like those utensils. We are like those equipment in the home. Except, listen carefully, except as people, we have a choice to be a silver spoon or a dirty bucket. There are utensils that the master of the house proudly displays. And there's some rusty ones he soon just put in the basement and hide in the basement. Listen to me. Those who are faithful to the Lord and to His Word, the infallible Word of God, both Old and New Testament, those who are faithful to plow in straight lines are instrument of honor. Those who twist the truth and preach and teach and speak half-truth, those who teach their own ideas are instrument of dishonor. As far as God is concerned, might not be as far as the masses are concerned, but as far as the Lord is concerned. Those who speak the truth, uphold the truth, live the truth, are instrument of honor. But those who modify the truth, water down the truth, are instrument of dishonor. Listen to what the Word of God said. If any of you, if anyone purifies himself, he will be used by the Master. Please hear me right. This is really important. There can be no higher honor imaginable in life than being an instrument in the hand of God. There is no greater honor in life than being at the disposal of the Lord to use us as He wishes. There can be no greater honor in life than serving to accomplish God's purpose. There can be no higher degree of honor than being available whenever He calls us for service. Ah, but there's a condition. I did not make up that condition. What is it? What is that condition? Cleanliness and purity. Oh, are you preaching perfection now? No. Don't miss this. Perfection is only going to happen when we get to heaven. Can I get an amen? I can't wait. But cleanliness and purity is not perfection. It's not perfection. Verses 22 and 23, Paul said that we can actually purify ourselves. We can only be saved by God's power and grace. That's the only way, not by our works. But once we're saved, we can continuously purify ourselves. He said, Michael, how do I do that? By confession, by repentance. You see, repentance is not just for sinners who don't know Christ and repent and come and believe in Him. Repentance ought to be the lifestyle of every believer. Not rationalizing sin. Not explaining it away. Not justifying it. Not saying, well, you know, my father did this and my mother did this and this happened and that happened and I couldn't help it and I blame so-and-so for this. No. No rationalization. Look to heaven and say, Lord, I'm sorry. I do that every day. Sometimes I say things, sometimes I get angry, and as I stop, I say, Lord, I'm so sorry. Purify, cleansing myself. First, by purging our hearts from false teaching. That's where it begins. Don't listen to it. Don't meditate on it. Don't entertain it. Don't even consider it. Here are some examples of what you hear. These false connotations and false teaching and false thoughts that are penetrating deep into the culture. The Bible is not relevant for today, or at least not all of it. God is so loving and so merciful. He's going to let everybody in. Hell cannot possibly go on for eternity. This is called annihilation. Annihilation is preached by many evangelical preachers today. Sad. They're contradicting Jesus. He said, the fire will not be quenched and the worm will not die. But he said, no, they will just expire. Or, God gave us the gift of sexuality, therefore we can use it no matter how we feel about it. We can express ourselves whichever way we think is possible. No. Or, God doesn't care about how I treat my spouse and my family as long as I'm good to God. Or, it doesn't matter how I use my money as long as I give God His tip. Listen, I could go on and on and on, but you get the message. You get the picture here. And then Paul goes on to say, shun youthful passions. As soon as you hear that, there are two things that you will miss. Some people think, oh, they're just sexual immorality. That's those sexual sins. And other people think, well, that's just for the young people. I want to disabuse you of both. Okay, listen to me very carefully, please. Youthful passion means more. It means self-assertion. It means self-indulgence. It means headstrong. It means being obstinate. It means being arrogant. See, these are the normally things associated with the early ages of adolescence. When I have met adolescents in this church who absolutely amaze me at their strength and maturity. But this is just the general idea. But the person at any age should have nothing to do with that. These temptations are there for the old and the young alike. To be sure, they are associated with adolescence, but everybody ought to flee from those kinds of things. There is a common mistake among believers. There's a common error. I want to explain it to you. And I know you'll understand as soon as I explain it. The Bible said, flee from temptation, but resist the devil. Flee from what?
2: Temptation.
1: Resist who?
2: The devil.
1: There's a reason for that. God knows us. He made us. He knows us inside out. And He gave us that delicate formula. Because God knows that it's much easier to resist the devil and flee from temptation. Here's what many Christians make the mistake of reversing those orders. You know what I mean? They reverse them. They try to resist the temptation, then they flee from the devil. Listen carefully. When you try to resist temptation, you got a big percentage of a chance to fall in it. But if you flee from it, you got 99.9% chance of avoiding it. Fleeing from the devil should not be the case. Why? Because you have to stand mano a mano with the devil. You stare him down. And you can do what I do. I talk to the devil. I say to the devil, you're a defeated foe. You're a toothless lion. You cannot have any authority over me because I am redeemed by the blood of Jesus Christ. Quote the scripture. Nothing shall separate us from the love of God. Not even you, devil. And you know what? When you stand your ground and you resist the devil, you know what happens? The devil is the one who flees. That's what the Word of God said. I'm not making it up. But a lot of believers linger and try to fight temptation instead of fleeing. And then they give themselves a bigger chance of falling into it. They linger like Lot did in Sodom instead of fleeing like Joseph did in Egypt. But then when we flee, we don't just flee to nowhere or to nothing. No, no, no, no, no. We flee to righteousness. The Bible is so clear. We are to die, deny ourselves and follow Jesus. Or we are to put off what belongs to the flesh, to the old nature, put on what belongs to the new nature. That we are to put to death our earthly members and set our minds on things above. We are to crucify the flesh and walk in the Spirit. We are to be ruthlessly rejecting one and relentlessly pursue the other. Now, beloved, listen. This is the secret, if there is a secret, there's such thing. This is the secret to victory. This is the secret to godly living. The third imagery. If you're following with me, follow please. The Apostle Paul gives us a third imagery here, and that's of obedient, loyal servant. It was Spurgeon who said the Christians are the only ones who conspire with the enemy. Just like the worker, not ashamed because he cuts straight lines. Just like a vessel that is continuously cleansing itself for good use, the servant always obedient and loyal. Our loyalty, our obedience is to the boss. Satan is forever trying to entrap us to have divided loyalty, to have partial obedience. And if you think that I don't know what that is, you would be terribly mistaken. I am forever alert of the fact when I'm being trapped. Look at verse 26. Being willing and joyful servant will equip us not to fall in Satan's traps. But not only that, but we help others not to fall into Satan's traps. Or if they do, we're able to help them be rescued. You and I are building a spiritual house. We are the workmen and women in the building of that house. We are the utensils in that house. We are the servants to the master of the house. So whether you live in contempt or contentment in your house, whether you live in peace or endless pain, whether you live in the depth of depression or the height of heights, it depends on how you see yourself in relationship to the master of the house. Do you see yourself as an investor in others, pouring into others? And as you invest, you being a soldier on active duty and being an athlete who's willing to play and run by the rules and being a hard-working farmer, being a worker, not ashamed of your work, being an instrument that is clean and pure, ready for the hard work in the hand of the master, or as a servant, willing to obey the master. It's up to you, and it's up to me. Oh, my prayer to God, that I and everyone at the sound of my voice would say, "Yes, Lord, that's me." And if not, you can say, "Yes, Lord, that's what I want to be."
0: Encouragement to live as a worker, a vessel, and a servant for God, and never give up. Thank you for joining Dr. Michael Youssef for Leading the Way.
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0: 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Thank you for being with us. 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
10: Hi, I'm Pastor Keith Manley with today's reflection of grace. You know, joy isn't reserved for perfect moments. It's found in every step of the journey with Christ. Nehemiah 8 and verse 10 says this, "Do not grieve, for the joy of the Lord is your strength." Even amidst trials, joy can sustain us if we fix our eyes on Jesus. When you find moments of delight in everyday life, a kind word, a shared laugh, a moment of quiet reflection, just recognize them as gifts from God. Joy grows as you trust in His provision and you celebrate the faithfulness of God. Today, choose joy over despair. Let a spirit of celebration lift your heart and inspire everyone around you. Pray for the ability to see beyond the circumstances and embrace the hope that is only found in Christ. And that's today's Reflection of Grace.
11: We flew on this little tiny four-seater airplane into Kabul. And we walk out of the airport into the city, and it's all destroyed, no power. We walk through this long avenue, and one side was this tank graveyard. And on the other side, all these, you know, airplane war jets. And finally, when we come out on the main square, they're there. The Taliban was there waiting for us.
12: Jesus never promised his followers an easy path. In fact, he told his disciples that the world would hate them. 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
13: Welcome again to the Voice of the Martyrs Radio. My name is Todd Nettleton, and we are in the studio this week in Bartlesville, Oklahoma, with another of our one-name guests. We are simply going to call him Brother Matthew. Brother Matthew is a gospel worker in Central Asia, and we will talk about some of the wheres that he has been. He has known some of our previous Voice of the Martyrs Radio guests, and we may talk a little bit about that too. But Brother Matthew, welcome to the Voice of the Martyrs Radio.
11: It's good to be with you today.
13: As we go back now decades to the time that God got a hold of your heart for missions, for the world, for the lost, Tell me about how that happened, about how God opened your eyes, because Central Asia is a long way from here.
11: Yeah, I, first of all, grew up not in a Christian family, not in a Christian home, very difficult teenagehood, and partying hard and being out mixed with all kinds of difficulties and drugs and things like that. And one day, I was 18 years old, something radical happened in my life. Basically, my mom, who wasn't a Christian herself, decided to take me to church. And she said, enough is enough, let's get this going. And both her and I, that Sunday, were on our knees giving our lives to Jesus. Wow. And obviously, everything changed afterwards. And as I read through the Bible, for the very first time in my life, I remember reading through the book of Acts and how that whole experience that the apostles had with the reality of God in expanding the church, in living by faith, even without now having physically Jesus in front of them, but just having to conquer with Him in faith, the expansion of the church, that began to really speak to my heart. We begin to see what God is doing through the Apostle Paul. Later on in chapter 26 of the book of Acts, Paul had been arrested and he was in front of King Agrippa. He's telling the king, as he's being judged in court, you know, he's telling the king his whole story and how he had had an encounter with Jesus. And Jesus invited him to, you know, go to the Gentiles and to bring them from darkness to God's wonderful light. And I was struck by that. First, by the word Gentiles. You know, I understand in that context who were the Gentiles to the Jewish people, but I began to meditate and think about who are those who are far from faith today in my generation. And I looked around where I lived and there was a church in every corner. And I began to ask God, who are these people? They're totally ostracized, far from you. But one thing that really struck me, Todd, was like in verse 19 of chapter 26, after Paul had shared all that to the king, he says this, and I could not be disobedient to that heavenly vision. And as Paul is telling the king that in court, it really struck my heart that I really needed to do something about that. And I began to ask the Lord for the next couple of years, Lord, who are the Gentiles of my generation? Who are those far? And I went on a journey of just seeking God and praying and praying. And 2 years down the road, I was then already serving as a young missionary. I joined the missions, a youth missions organization, and I began to do street evangelism. And I was serving, and I had been serving my church, and I was serving through this organization. And 2 years later, as I had been praying, asking God about who are these unreached peoples that are far, in prayer, I believe the Lord highlighted a people and a nation to me that was completely out of my imagination in those days. As I was praying, I began to see images of a TV news show that I watched with my parents in the early 80s of the Soviet Union invading Afghanistan. That began to come back to my mind so vividly many years later. This was now 1997. And all these faces of Afghans began to reel through my mind, and I really began to feel the Holy Spirit bringing my heart to that nation, and to begin to ask God for that nation. And I asked the Lord, Lord, is this the nation? Is this the people that you want me to go to bring the gospel? And I really felt that warm and peaceful yes. I had been asking, I had been seeking, and that was enough to really just make me move. I went back to my church and spoke to my pastor, and I think that was the biggest confirmation I had. He looked at me and said, I believe that you were made for this.
13: Wow.
11: I believe that you were called to be in a place that is so far, and we will stand with you 100%. And my mom, obviously, was in shock. It was a very difficult process of understanding a calling, you know, for her son. But she blessed me without knowing much. She said, if that is what you need to do, that is what you need to do, I bless you. And she did. She took me to the airport 6 months later and saw me off going out and moving to Central Asia. Through that missions organization I was involved with, I had found out of a group that was doing church planting in Uzbekistan that I could join. And in those days, you know, obviously the Taliban was ruling Afghanistan, and just jumping right into Afghanistan wasn't something simple at all, wasn't something that was doable. And I was 23 years old. I had so much to learn, and I learned about this work across the border in Uzbekistan. And I believe that, you know, I was supposed to join them and learn, you know, for a good 2 years what it meant to do ministry, to do church planting in Afghanistan or in Central Asia at all. So I moved there and I joined this team, and it was an incredible, incredible opportunity to learn and the things I witnessed in those days, right? So this is now 1998. Soviet Union had left only 6 years prior, really 6.5 years before. And as I arrived there, we're seeing some of the very first churches in history, in the history of that nation, emerging. And, you know, we were meeting people that literally had had supernatural encounters with Jesus, like this young lady. She was from a village in Uzbekistan, and she had grown up as a teenage girl teaching the Quran to the girls in her village. And the reason she did that is because when she was 8 years old, many years before, she had had a vision of a man in white in her house. And she came to her aunt and told her about that. And her aunt, being a very traditional, spiritually respected lady in her village, but a Muslim, she told her, you must have been chosen by God to teach the Quran. So she starts teaching the Quran to all the girls in her village for many years, up until when she's 17. And when she's 17 years old, she became very depressed through many, many situations in her life. She one day decided to commit suicide. And she tried to take her life. And she drank this very strong poison, and she was supposed to have died. Except she wakes up in the morning in the hospital with that same man in white that she had seen as a little girl, pulling her arm and saying, "Come back to life, come back to life." And she wakes up, and she's completely well. She's completely healed. And now she feels like she needs to really learn about who that man is.
13: Did the lady, her aunt, suggest who it would have been? Like, it would have been Muhammad, or it would have been, or she just said, "You must have been chosen to be a teacher."
11: She believed it was a visitation from God somehow. She knew somehow that was a very holy thing that had happened to her. So I come across this girl now in the capital of Uzbekistan a couple of years after she had had this experience. And she would tell the story that she met a missionary who was able to explain to her who that man in white was. And when she learned it was Jesus, he showed her the Jesus film, and she got that Jesus film and went back to her village and showed to all the girls that she had taught the Quran, and they all watched who Jesus was and who God was, and it was an amazing experience that she had. And so these were the people that I was coming across as the Book of Acts was being written right in front of our eyes in those days in Central Asia.
13: Wow. We're talking this week on Voice of the Martyrs Radio with Brother Matthew. He is a gospel worker in Central Asia. Matthew, I want to ask you, when you felt that call to Afghan people and you moved, you know, halfway around the world to start answering that call, how did you think about danger or risk? I mean, obviously the war had just ended, or as far as the Soviet and Afghanistan war. How did you think about being a Christian in a very Muslim environment, in a very violent environment? Did you have to kind of have an altar experience where you said, "Hey, if I die, I die"? Or did God kind of take that fear away? Or
11: I did know that it was not an easy part of the world at all. And I knew after I began to study a little bit about the country, what the Taliban was capable of doing. I learned about what they had already done by conquering Afghanistan and how they had done it. So I was somewhat aware that, you know, it was a very hostile situation that I was going into. So I began to look for other missionaries that had been involved with that nation. Obviously, there were not many at all. But through my organization, I was able to refer back to a few people that had been there, that had lived there, that knew who the real Afghan people were. And the situation, the brokenness of Afghanistan as a nation was, to me back then, very moving. Afghans were in extreme poverty in those days. They had been, especially in the north of the country, under a drought for 5 years. People had absolutely no water, no food. And that whole situation really broke my heart. But also learning from other missionaries, the Afghans, they're actually some of the most friendly people in the world. And though we don't see this at all through the media, they will literally lay down on the floor for you to step on if you need them to survive, if you need them for help. I began to listen to some of those stories, and obviously seeing that where else in the world does the gospel need to go? There are so many unreached nations that they're unreached until now for a reason. But how long more will it take? Right, so all this was going through my mind, and the danger began to somehow become overwhelmed by the possibility of seeing an Afghan church emerging. You know, that was what I was really trusting God for in those days.
13: Amen. So how did God help you to make the transition from Uzbekistan, getting your feet wet, to Afghanistan, the place that he called you?
11: In those days, the border between Uzbekistan and Afghanistan was closed. And I learned that in order for me to actually enter Afghanistan, I would have to go to Pakistan, to the border town of Peshawar, and visit the Taliban consulate in order to get a visa. So I go into Peshawar, and I meet different people, some of whom were connected to our organization. And I'm about now to have to go get a visa from the Taliban office. And people introduced me to a translator. And this translator is supposed, obviously, to help me get myself understood to the Taliban in order to get a visa. Except that this translator didn't know much what I was going to do in Afghanistan. So I arrived to the Taliban consulate. You know, what I remember is, as I opened the door, you know, it's this empty room, and at the very end of the room, there's a desk, and right behind the desk, there's this man sitting with a very big turban on his head, with a very long black beard, dressed on these long white clothes. And as I begin to walk through the door, he doesn't look at me directly. He turns his face, and he's only looking at my translator, and he's only saying salam to my translator. And I was shocked because in the local culture, they will always greet you and say salam to you. You know, they're very hospitable and welcoming, but that wasn't the case. So obviously, as I was going to that situation, I was frightened. And as I sit down at the chair in front of him, in front of his desk, he's still not looking at me. He's only speaking to my translator. And he goes on for about 20 minutes talking to my translator. And I'm thinking, what is this guy telling him? He has no idea what I'm going to do. He doesn't really know me well. Well, after about 20 minutes, this Taliban man turns to me in perfect English and says, well, if you tell me everything that he's just told me about what you're going to do in Afghanistan, I'll give you the visa. I was panicking, and I began to tell him, I want to go in. I want to help your country. I want to go in to serve and blah, blah, blah. And I began to say many things. And at the very end, he looks at me and says, okay, come back at 3 p.m. You get your visa. And I opened my eyes and I couldn't believe it. He's just giving me a visa. And my translator is looking at me, and we walk out the door, and my translator looks at me and says, do you speak Pashto? I said, no. Because you said word by word everything that I told him. I'm like, wow, thank you, God. It was a very, very intimidating experience, to say the least. But definitely, God came through and helped me.
13: But what an affirmation. I'm the one who called you here, and I will open the door when it needs to be opened. You don't have to worry.
11: It truly was. It felt that way. It really was a God intervention and him opening the doors.
13: Wow.
11: Yeah.
13: We're talking this week on Voice of the Martyrs Radio with Brother Matthew. He is a gospel worker in Central Asia. What did you find when you got to Afghanistan as a Christian, as a foreigner, as somebody who wants to see the seeds of the gospel planted? What was the soil like when you got there?
11: I learned then that, you know, there were five Afghan believers, you know, the missionaries knew about in the whole nation. Those five, they would go to the bazaar and buy groceries. One would, you know, get some potatoes. The other would reach for some tomatoes. And while they were near each other, one would whisper a Bible verse to the other. The other would whisper back a prayer. And that was church.
13: Wow.
11: In those days, the Taliban just imagined that they were there as believers. Obviously, that would end their lives. But that was the existence of the church in Afghanistan by then.
13: Wow. I'm sorry, I'm just floored by the five believers in a whole country. I mean, and the good news is everyone you talk to needs to hear about Jesus. As a gospel worker, as a missionary, how do you start from zero?
11: Right.
13: And think about, okay, we want to plant a church. We want the gospel to grow here.
11: Mm-hmm.
13: What are the first steps? Like, how do you get the ball rolling?
11: After I arrived to Kabul, I got on an old Land Cruiser with an Afghan pilot, and we went over the mountains, and we drive through all these ghost villages, these ghost towns that, you know, they were completely empty, either because the Taliban had come through killing everyone that opposed them, or because they had left and become refugees in other nations nearby. But it was a very difficult picture. It was quite overwhelming looking at all that, even looking back now. But I went up all the way to the other side of the country, over the mountains. And as I got there, I began to get to know what things were like. So I began to visit all the villages

0: that were in that part, in the province, specific province that I was hoping to live in and begin to reach. So I go from one village to the other, and I come across this one small village that had about 3,000 people. And as I arrived there, I had been visiting many villages, and I arrived there, all the people come out and, you know, desperate for help. And this one man, especially, he comes running towards me, and he had this little baby in his hands who had been born maybe a couple of days before, prematurely, very small, very sick the baby was. And his dad is looking at me and saying, please help me, please, please help me. And I'm struck by that picture. Everybody's faces looked like they hadn't bathed for probably a year. There was no water whatsoever in that village. I learned that everybody was not able to read and write. They're not literate. People before them had never been to school before. Their generations before them had never been educated. And not only that, but as I look at that baby, I look at his dad and I ask him, what can I do to help? I'm not a doctor, but what are you giving this baby? And I begin to ask what they're doing. And he says, well, this is all I can give him. And he opens the baby's little mouth and he pulls this black paste from the baby's gum. And I look at it and I'm shocked. And I look at everybody around looking at me, all the locals. I kind of knew what it was, but I asked to everybody, is this opium? And everybody's like, yes, yes, this is opium. And I learned that everybody in that village was addicted to opium. And it was something cultural. It was something they
1: gave to their babies.
0: They gave to their babies.
1: Wow.
0: So the babies wouldn't cry. So I learned that baby died 3 days later. And the Lord had my heart in that place. And I started there. Now I'm fast forwarding, a few months. I found two other young men that came join me. And the three of us now, guys, we were beginning to work with that village. And what we felt that we could do in those days was to gather all the men and begin to work together to build a school. Like I said, nobody knew how to read and write. And we felt, let's start with a school that would give us a place to simply relate to the people and bring them to some sort of growth and development. So we gathered all the men in the village and we said, what if we built a school together? And they were so excited. We said, you know, we're going to make all the bricks. We had enough money only to buy the beams, the wooden beams that would go on the roof. But basically they said, yeah, we'll make all the bricks and we'll work together. So we made hundreds of thousands of bricks. In the end, they were like, but this is a school just for boys, right? We said, no. This is for boys and girls. Your girls have to go to school the same way that your boys, because, you know, they're just as able and they need to rise up. And they went into a bit of a conflict in their minds with the whole idea of girls being educated. But later on, they agreed to it. And so we went forward and we finished building the school. That was 11 classrooms. We brought teachers from, you know, other parts of the province to help and connected with the local government there. And suddenly all these little kids are going to school in uniforms. Most of those kids have graduated high school now, and many went to college, and we keep hearing about them. So it was an amazing, amazing entering experience. I didn't know necessarily what we were doing. But one step after the other, God was faithful to show us what to do.
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0: 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If you've ever felt a tug on your heart to get involved with missions, I hope you'll make sure that you're back for the second half of this conversation. 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
2: My maternal grandmother raised me and my brother because Mom was a drug addict and ran the streets. Dad was also a drug addict. While protecting me from a bully, my cousin abused me himself for several years. He had become my hero. I stole things as I grew up, but quit after I was caught and taken to juvenile. I hated how that hurt Grandma. She was strict but loving and took us to church every Sunday. I even professed faith in Christ, but I was 10 years old and didn't understand it. I always loved school and did well. I became a Boy Scout, and my scoutmaster mentored me like a father. My dad was a scoundrel who tricked me out of my savings. I had odd jobs from early childhood and worked during high school and saved money to buy a car. But Dad lied and sold me a stolen vehicle. I returned it to its owner, and my scoutmaster co-signed for me to buy a different one. I wanted out of the neighborhood, so I worked hard in school, had a full-time job, and became an Eagle Scout. Grandma was going blind, so I made her meals and read the Bible to her. After I graduated from high school, I attended a university in Tennessee. Grandma wanted me to be a doctor, but I majored in chemistry after wasting 2 years in physical education classes. I would waste another 5 years in the world, selling drugs. Then the gospel message became clear to me, and Jesus set me free. I'm John Stewart. If the Son, therefore, shall make you free, ye shall be free indeed.
1: If you would like to be free from the weight of sin by receiving Jesus Christ as Lord and Savior, call 1-888-NEED-HIM right now. 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
3: Chapter 9. And he entered into a ship and passed over and came into his own city. And behold, they brought to him a man sick of the palsy, lying on a bed. And Jesus, seeing their faith, said unto the sick of the palsy, Son, be of good cheer, thy sins be forgiven thee. And behold, certain of the scribes said within themselves, This man blasphemeth. And Jesus, knowing their thoughts, said, Wherefore think ye evil in your hearts? For whether is easier, to say, Thy sins be forgiven thee, or to say, Arise and walk? But that ye may know that the Son of Man hath power on earth to forgive sins. Then saith he to the sick of the palsy, Arise, take up thy bed, and go unto thine house. And he arose and departed to his house. But when the multitude saw it, they marveled and glorified God, which had given such power unto men. And as Jesus passed forth from thence, he saw a man named Matthew sitting at the receipt of custom, and he saith unto him, Follow me. And he arose and followed him. And it came to pass, as Jesus sat at meat in the house, behold, many publicans and sinners came and sat down with him and his disciples. And when the Pharisees saw it, they said unto his disciples, Why eateth your master with publicans and sinners? But when Jesus heard that, he said unto them, They that be whole need not a physician, but they that are sick. But go ye and learn what that meaneth, I will have mercy and not sacrifice. For I am not come to call the righteous, but sinners to repentance. Then came to him the disciples of John, saying, Why do we and the Pharisees fast oft, but thy disciples fast not? And Jesus said unto them, Can the children of the bride chamber mourn as long as the bridegroom is with them? But the days will come when the bridegroom shall be taken from them, and then shall they fast. No man putteth a piece of new cloth unto an old garment, for that which is put in to fill it up taketh from the garment, and the rent is made worse. Neither do men put new wine into old bottles, else the bottles break, and the wine runneth out, and the bottles perish. But they put new wine into new bottles, and both are preserved. While he spake these things unto them, behold, there came a certain ruler, and worshipped him, saying, My daughter is even now dead, but come and lay thy hand upon her, and she shall live. And Jesus arose and followed him, and so did his disciples. And behold, a woman which was diseased

0: He said, Daughter, be of good comfort. Thy faith hath made thee whole. And the woman was made whole from that hour. And when Jesus came into the ruler's house and saw the minstrels and the people making a noise, he said unto them, Give place, for the maid is not dead, but sleepeth. And they laughed him to scorn. But when the people were put forth, he went in and took her by the hand, and the maid arose. And the fame hereof went abroad into all that land. And when Jesus departed thence, two blind men followed him, crying and saying, Thou son of David, have mercy on us. And when he was come into the house, the blind men came to him, and Jesus saith unto them, Believe ye that I am able to do this? They said unto him, Yea, Lord. Then touched he their eyes, saying, According to your faith be it unto you. And their eyes were opened, and Jesus straitly charged them, saying, See that no man know it. But they, when they were departed, spread abroad his fame in all that country. As they went out, behold, they brought to him a dumb man possessed with the devil. And when the devil was cast out, the dumb spake. And the multitudes marveled, saying, It was never so seen in Israel. But the Pharisees said, He casteth out devils through the prince of the devils. And Jesus went about all the cities and villages, teaching in their synagogues, and preaching the gospel of the kingdom, and healing every sickness and every disease among the people. But when he saw the multitudes, he was moved with compassion on them, because they fainted and were scattered abroad as sheep having no shepherd. Then saith he unto his disciples, The harvest truly is plenteous, but the laborers are few. Pray ye therefore the Lord of the harvest that he will send forth laborers into his harvest. Chapter 5. Therefore, being justified by faith, we have peace with God through our Lord Jesus Christ, by whom also we have access by faith into this grace wherein we stand and rejoice in hope of the glory of God. And not only so, but we glory in tribulations also, knowing that tribulation worketh patience, and patience experience, and experience hope. And hope maketh not ashamed, because the love of God is shed abroad in our hearts by the Holy Ghost which is given unto us. For when we were yet without strength, in due time Christ died for the ungodly. For scarcely for a righteous man will one die, yet peradventure for a good man some would even dare to die. But God commendeth his love toward us, in that while we were yet sinners, Christ died for us. Much more then, being now justified by his blood, we shall be saved from wrath through him. For if, when we were enemies, we were reconciled to God by the death of his Son, much more, being reconciled, we shall be saved by his life. And not only so, but we also joy in God through our Lord Jesus Christ, by whom we have now received the atonement. Wherefore, as by one man sin entered into the world, and death by sin, and so death passed upon all men, for that all have sinned, for until the law sin was in the world, but sin is not imputed when there is no law.
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3: Welcome again to Student of the Word. So glad to have you with us. Open up your Bibles, get ready to enjoy talking about the temptations and tests of life, guidance and testing, because sometimes people have a hard time putting that together. How could God guide me? And here I am in the midst of this problem. Well, we brought up the example out of Exodus chapter 17 of the Exodus generation coming right out of the nation of Egypt, ran into a third bad water situation. The first one, too much water, Red Sea. God brought them through because it was impossible. The next situation was at Marah. The water

0: was bitter. And so that was an impossible situation. They couldn't do anything about it, but God cleaned up the water. When Moses cut down that tree, it hit the waters became sweet. The third one in Exodus 17 is Meribah, of which there was no water. But instead of falling back on the fact even that God provided at the Red Sea and Marah, the people just griped and complained. And so we pointed out that it said in that verse of Scripture that they came to Meribah and they came in the commandment of the Lord, following the commandment of the Lord, which means they were in God's will. In God's will, God will lead you to problems. Now, God is not the author of the problem. We point out four things that the problems of life come from. Number one is Satan and demons. Number two is the world system, which is cursed, and we're constantly around us. There's a cursed world around us, and we're not going to be delivered out of that till the rapture comes, or we die, one of the two. The third one is our own problems. We get ourselves into those situations with our flesh. And the fourth one is other people, whether that's sinners or Christian friends sometimes, even turn their back on us or turn on us, and we find ourselves in the midst of situations. Again, those orange cones of life, orange barrels of life. You get up one day, you're driving down the street to work, and bang, look exactly what happened. The place is filled with orange barrels. You know what? They're going to be there for a while. You begin to make plans on how you're going to get around it. How are you going to solve that thing? Well, here's the point. Orange barrels of life occur in the Christian life too. And God doesn't lead us around problems. God leads us right through them, through the valley of the shadow of death. And God intends that testings and trials of life, which doesn't come from Him, it comes from Satan, ultimately the fall of Adam and Eve, all these things around us. God does not, again, lead us around them. He leads us through them. But the point of testing is for us to find out where we are. The Bible says that these things come as the testing of our faith. Not the testing of us, the testing of our faith. And it's not the fact that God needs to know where we are. He knows exactly where we are. We don't get tested so He'll know where we are. We get tested so we will know where we are. Again, I pointed out that we take tests in school. We take tests in English class, math class, and all those different things. The test reveals to the teacher and to us exactly where we are. But in that case, we have a perfect teacher named God who's omniscient, knows everything. Testing is for us to know where we are in the Christian life. And God promises many are the afflictions of the righteous, not the sinner, the righteous, but the Lord delivers him out of them all. When you come to a bad situation in life and you are trusting God, following Him in His will, you are guaranteed you'll come through it. But on the other hand, if you fall apart and if you get out of fellowship with God, you become carnal at that moment, you're out of God's will, then you're in the same position the world is. You got to depend on your own wits to bring you through that thing. And you can become discouraged. You can give up on life. And many Christians have, blaming the fact, look what God did. God didn't do it. God brought you to that thing, but He brought you to that area knowing you could. God brought Israel to Meribah knowing they could handle it, but they didn't. They chose not to. It's your choice when you come to something because God will not allow you to be tested above what you're able. Let me quote you again where we left off last time. 1 Corinthians chapter 10 and verse 13. No testing has overtaken you except such as is common to man. But God is faithful, who will not allow us or not allow you to be tempted above what you are able, but with the temptation will also make the way of escape that you may be able to bear it. Though that's a good news. When I come to a situation, God says, if this thing was bigger than you, I wouldn't allow you to go through it. But since you've come up to it, you can handle this. There's the first good news. That's not bigger than I am. The word that's in me is plenty sufficient to handle this problem right here. And then it goes on to say, and with the temptation, God will make a way of escape. Here's a good question. Who was here first, God or Satan? Well, the answer is it's easy. God was here first. Satan came along second. Is God your answer? Is God your problem? God your answer. Satan is your problem. So here's the point. If God was here first and He's your answer and Satan came along later and He's your problem, then your answers were here before your problems ever existed. Honestly, when you walk into a situation, a test and trial of life, you can bank on it. The way of escape was already there. God put the way of escape there before the problem ever came along. Nothing takes God by surprise. We're taken by surprise, but nothing takes God by surprise. God knew it was coming and God made a way of escape for you, but you have to choose to take it. And the children of Israel refused for 40 years to accept that. We're told in Hebrews that they always failed in every situation. Then in Proverbs 12:21, we also quoted this verse saying the same thing there that we just read in 1 Corinthians chapter 10 and verse 13. No grave trouble will overtake the righteous, but the wicked will be filled with evil. So God sent them to Meribah knowing very well they could handle the test, yet they failed the test. God did the same with Jesus, but Jesus handled the temptation, and how he handled it is our example. Did, again, God create the temptations? No, Satan created the temptations, but Jesus had over 30 years under his belt of growing in the Word of God and now was ready to stand there before the devil. And how did Jesus do it? Jesus quoted the Word and came successfully through the trial and tribulation. Let's ask the same questions we did about the children of Israel coming to Meribah, about Jesus being tempted by Satan. Did God lead Jesus into the wilderness? Yes, it said he was led by the Spirit into the wilderness to be tested. God didn't make the test, but God said we need a progress report. Number two, did God know Jesus would face a test? The answer is yes. The Holy Spirit led him into the wilderness to be tested by the devil. Did God create the test? The answer is no. Satan created the test. Did God know Jesus could win? The answer is yes. Did God already make a way of escape? Again, the answer is yes, he made a way of escape. So look with me at Psalm 81 and verse 7. Meribah ended up being a wake-up call for the second generation, because later on in the book of Numbers, the second generation came back to the same place 39 years later where the first generation came to Meribah, and this time they failed just like the first generation, but that was their wake-up call. And so the wake-up call became a cry throughout the Word of God, remember Meribah, much like we say, remember the Alamo, much like we say, remember, Pearl Harbor, those instances in our nation where we were defeated at the moment, but it was the wake-up call that we came back up later and we won. And this is the way the Christian life is. So you have failed the test. So you have fallen apart. So you have griped and got angry at God. Just repent, get up, and learn from that situation and move on. There's two ways to learn in life, and Christians do this. Number one, by understanding it from the Word of God, and number two, by putting it to the test. And so it's not the test that makes you strong. It's the faith you use in the test that makes you strong. Just because you have weights in your home doesn't mean that you have muscles. You got to pick them up and use them. The promises of God are to be used. Because they're in your Bible, or maybe even in your heart, but you never put them to the test, doesn't mean you're going to get strong. It's putting those promises to the test against the testings of the adversary that come against you. Psalm 81 verse 7 says, you called in trouble and I delivered you. I answered you in the secret place of thunder and I proved you at the waters of Meribah. So the first generation failed at Meribah in Exodus 17, but the second generation failed and then woke up after that and went on in and claimed the promised land in Numbers chapter 20. Look with me at Psalm 95. I want to look at verses 9 through 11 and this Psalm 95 verses 7 through 11. This is also quoted in Hebrews chapter 3 verses 7 through 11. These two passages, one quoting in Hebrews, the Old Testament, both of them came from this story of Meribah. And it says in Psalm 95 verse 7, for he is our God and we are the people of his pasture and the sheep of his hand. Today, if you will hear his voice, do not harden your hearts as in the rebellion. The Hebrew word here is Meribah. Do not harden your hearts as at Meribah, as in the day of trial in the wilderness, when your fathers tested me, tried me, though they saw my work. For 40 years I was grieved with that generation and said, it is a people who always go astray in their heart. The word always, I added, even though it's not in Psalms here, is found in the book of Hebrews chapter 3. And in that passage it says that they always failed and always go astray in their heart, and they do not know my ways. So I swore in my wrath, they shall not enter into my rest. Rest is not heaven. Rest was Canaan. Even rest for us is not when we get to heaven, although we will rest. God says that he has a rest for us in this life. And here's where the rest comes from. It is a peace that comes when we come through problems and we come through it successfully on the other side. What a peace comes. Just like after the storm, when Jesus rebuked it and suddenly there was peace all over and the smoothest lake after a great storm. This is what your life happens. And this is what happens to you. So again, that he swore in his wrath that they would not enter into his rest. I want to enter into God's rest. Not when I get to heaven, here in this life, in the midst of stormy seas, I want to rest on the promises of God and rest in his grace and rest in his mercy. How does God see testing in the Christian life? First of all, God brings us through hardships to test his word in us. Will we believe him or not? Again, God knows. He knows if we're going to fail or not, but he wants us to know. And so when we come through something, we fall apart and don't trust him. That should be a wake-up call to us, like the second generation. Life's not over. Oh, God's through with me. Put your hand on your heart. If it's still beating, God's not through with you. Just stand up and get back in the race and start running again. Tests are more for us to know and understand our personal spiritual progress. When we fall apart and complain, then we end up testing God. Remember, Moses chewed them out for putting God to the test. It's not up to us to put God to the test. The problems and trials of life put us to the test, and God will lead us there so that He can see, and we can see especially, what's inside of us. When we come through trials successfully, we have great peace. And this is why He said that afterwards that they could enter into the time of rest in the Christian life. So we have great peace. Increased patience, which is maturity, is God's goal. God is more interested in the trip than the destination. We are interested in the destination. Oh God, when's the money going to be in my account? Oh God, when am I going to get a job offer? Oh Lord, when's the doctor going to give me a clean bill of health? We're looking toward that end, and God is simply saying, I'm more interested in the trip there than the destination, because the trip there, the longer it takes, the more opportunity we have to develop patience.
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0: Paul told us in Philippians chapter 1, verses 3 through 5, I thank my God at every remembrance of you, always in every prayer of mine, making requests for you, all with joy for your partnership in the gospel from the first day until now. The theme of the book of Philippians is partnership. I know joy is mentioned quite often, but the partnership is the real issue. The only church that made itself a partner with Paul, in fact, he mentioned them three times for their faithfulness to give into his ministry. Paul saw the gospel and the teaching of the Word of God as a team effort. I do too. I pray for my givers, my partners, my fellow ministers of the Word of God. Many of you have been with me since the beginning. Others have joined me through the years. I would love for you to join me and all my partners to become a team member as I travel and as I teach. 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
2: Welcome to Taking Your Place in Christ. I'm Mark Hankins, and today I have a powerful message from the Word of God that I believe will bless you and will encourage you. My favorite scripture is, now thanks be unto God who always causes us to triumph in Christ. And today is a day of triumph. Let's get right into the Word.

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1: He sees me.
2: 1 John chapter 4, verse 7. Beloved, let us love one another. For love is of God, and everyone that loveth is born of God and knows God. Verse 8. He that loveth not knoweth not God, for God is love. Verse 9. In this was manifested the love of God toward us, because that God sent his only begotten Son into the world that we might live through him. Herein is love, not that we love God, but that he loved us and sent his Son to be the propitiation for our sins. Beloved, if God so loved us, we ought also to love one another. No man has seen God at any time. If we love one another, God dwells in us and his love is perfected in us. Let's read that again. Verse 12. If we love one another, God dwells in us. How many think you do all right with God dwelling in you? And his love is perfected in us, or refined out. Verse 13. Hereby know we that we dwell in him, that he in us, because he hath given us of his Spirit, and we have seen and do testify that the Father sent the Son to be the Savior of the world. Verse 15, whosoever shall confess that Jesus is the Son of God, God dwells in him and he in God. Verse 16, and we have known and believed the love that God hath to us. God is love, and he that dwells in love dwells in God and God in him. I'm going to read that again, verse 16. Look at that now. We have known and believed. One translation says, we know, we have assurance, and we have faith in this love that God hath towards us. How many have faith and you believe that God loves you according to 1 Corinthians 13? That's the way he loves you. Amen. My. We have known and believed the love that God hath to us. Look at this. God is love. He that dwells in love dwells what? In God, and God dwells in him. Praise God. Verse 17. Herein is our love made perfect, that we may have boldness in the day of judgment, because as he is, so are we in this world. Verse 18. There is no fear in love, because perfect love casteth out fear. Because fear hath torment. He that feareth is not made perfect in love. We love him because he first loved us. Look at verse 20. If a man say, I love God, and hates his brother, he is a liar. For he that loveth not his brother whom he has seen, how can he love God whom he hath not seen? Verse 21. And this commandment have we from him, that he who loves God love his brother also. Now, here's the way my daddy used to tell me. He said, you can always tell how you're getting along with God by how people look to you. In other words, a lot of times people think they can get along with God. They just can't get along with nobody else. But he says the evidence that you're really getting along with God is that you're able to love others the way that he loves. He says, and that's a sign, really, that you're able to get along with God. Now, here's one thing that agape, the God kind of love, which is in you, because if you've been born again, you've been born of God, so you've been born of this kind of love. You've got God's love nature on the inside of you. Now, listen close. If that love nature's in you, it's in your spirit, in your heart, by the Holy Ghost. Isn't that right? It's right there, in your spirit. It can grow, and it will grow. But that love in you, the God kind of love in you, is able to practice what I call the first love principle. The first love principle is we love him because he first loved us. In other words, the God kind of love is strong enough to love others first, not knowing if the love's going to be returned. But the first love principle is the love of God, is God loved you first while you were his enemy. He took a risk and loved you this way first. Some people say, well, I'm going to do that to everybody that returns it to me appropriately. No, you don't do this to people that return it to you appropriately. Huh? Love first means that you're not thinking about whether they care about you. The issue is that you care about them. And the love of God is strong enough on the inside of you that even if they don't respond with caring about you, you say, that's not the issue. My issue is the love of God is in me is a first love kind of love. That means I can love you first. Not wondering if you're glad to see me, just knowing I'm glad to see you is enough for the God kind of love. How many of y'all ever do that? Say, I'm glad to see you. Are you glad to see me? Well, you're not glad to see me. I ain't glad to see you. Everybody say first love. So agape, the God kind of love, is able to love first without being defensive, suspicious, and wondering if that love's going to be returned. The God kind of love in itself is strong enough to love you enough for me and you both. That means I know how God loves me, so I'm pretty secure in that love's not ever going to fail. So whether you love me back or not is not the issue. But for me to succeed, I've got to love you. Well, if this is what impresses God, I believe everybody in this place could do some pretty impressive things to God. I believe you say, well, I can't sing. Well, thank God for it. But I'm just telling you this. Don't sing. But if you can love somebody with this kind of love, it's amazing the kind of influence you would have in somebody's life if you love them this way. It's amazing the influence. It's amazing the lives that you could change, that we could change if we just love with a God kind of love. And he said that love is in us. Isn't that right? Amen. Amen. Amen. Amen. So loving first simply means you could love your enemy. I like what I heard Brother Osteen say years ago. He said he was praying. He said, Lord, he said, I wish, oh Jesus, I wish I could have heard one of your great healing sermons. Lord, I wish I could have been there. Tell me just one of your great healing sermons. Jesus said, turn over to Matthew chapter 5, 6, 7. It's all my healing sermons right there. He said, Lord, that ain't no healing sermon. That's talking about loving your enemies and praying for those that persecute you and not judging others. And he said, yeah, that's my healing sermon. He said, if you do that, you'll get healed. Yeah, people always say, could you lay hands on me and see if I can get slain? You slayed so many times and you ain't got healed yet. You ain't going to get healed just by getting slayed. Huh? Not if you've been in church long enough to know this principle here that God expects us to love with this kind of love. It's not just somebody just lay hands on you so you can fall out. Went up sick, fell out sick, usher helped you up sick, went back home sick. So I'm going to try another preacher. Now you went and come up sick and went out sick. In other words, how many think God's pretty healthy? Love, the God kind of love, matter of fact, is the new law of the New Testament and the new covenant. So you could say, Brother Hagin taught this for years, you could say this, I'm walking in love now. Satan, take your hands off my body. Healing belongs to me because God said if I'd keep his commandments, he'd take sickness away from the midst of me. So I'm walking in love now. Satan, take your hands off my body. Did you know you could do the same thing financially? You could say, I'm walking in love now. Mountain, you get out of the way. My money's got to come to me. I'm walking in love now. Amen. I mean, when I was just a little boy, you know, my dad and mom, you know, they were having a discussion, you know. And you know, my mom, she's pretty sharp-witted, you know, too. And my daddy, one time, he and mom, they were kind of having a little discussion, and he kind of got mad at her, and he said, I just want to know what's wrong with you. She said, I don't know. It must have been the preaching I've been listening to all these years. How many know that'll shut the preacher up right there? So, My mom and daddy, they're having this little discussion, you know, a pastor and his wife, and they're just kind of getting to an argument, and right in the middle of it, here I am. I'm just a little boy at that time, and I had fever and was sick, and fever's getting worse and worse and worse, and so they're praying. They're over there binding and loosening in the name, and I, and devil, you ain't got no power here, and by his stripes and everything else, and then they still been saying mean things to each other. It's amazing how people can do all that. Bye, bye, bye, bye, bye, bye, bye, bye. And then they'll turn around and just tear somebody up. And so they've been saying all kinds of mean stuff to each other. And here I was, and I was getting sicker and sicker and sicker. And they're about to have to take me to the doctor or the hospital or something because nothing's working. My fever's getting worse. And so finally, Dad and Mom, the Holy Spirit spoke to Dad and said, now, if you will, and your wife, if y'all will go repent and ask each other to forgive you, said, then your prayers will be answered. So they walk in there. It's come to this. Look at somebody and say, it's come to this. That means it's come to this. Come to what? In other words, you've tried everything. You've bound everything, loosed everything, talking tongues 38 hours. Come on now, and you've acted on every kind of principle and all this, and still you hadn't got no answer. How many know what 1 Peter chapter 3 says? It says if a husband and his wife don't dwell together, if the husband doesn't give respect to his wife and give her honor, it says your prayers won't even be answered. So I used to go praying, I'd go praying and say, oh God, I'm going to worship you. And the Lord would say, what you do, talk to your wife? I said, I don't want to talk about that right now. I love you, Lord. Lord, I feel your presence, Lord. I want you to give me revelation, God. Revelation knowledge. Ain't no revelation knowledge. Nothing. The Lord said, go apologize to your wife. And I'll talk to you. Oh, devil, I bind you. Listen. I remember Dad Hagin telling this. He told this. He said when he was lying there with whatever several incurable diseases, lying there on that bed, and he started reading that Bible, and he said he's just reading it, and he told the Lord, anything I see in your word, I will do it. I'll practice it.
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0: 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Also, the talk-in shows are not always current, and so you can't call in on that particular day for that particular event. 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
1: Welcome to 15 Minutes in the Word with New York Times bestselling author Joyce Meyer. On today's program, Joyce will be teaching from her series, Trust God and Do Good. The answer to everything is that simple. Trust God and do good. It's so freeing to believe God has everything under control, because that means we can spend less time worrying and more time trying to help others. Now, here's Joyce with today's teaching.
2: When God allowed me into fellowship with Him, man, I was such a mess. But I had potential. And you know what? You've got potential. But you also got some stuff that's got to be worked out. A lot of stuff. You're right, sister. Thank you. I was afraid to say that. And I tell you, God used people on me. God used Dave on me. And Dave would tell you, if I hit him the microphone, he would tell you that he felt like one of his main jobs in my life was to crucify my flesh. I'll just give you an example. Like, I might be going through something really bad, and I would go to him, and I would be like, and honestly, he would look at me sometimes and say, I am not going to feel sorry for you. I mean, I went wild inside. Just, how could you be so mean? How could you be so uncaring? You just don't have any emotions. You don't care about anything. Come on, have I got any sisters out there? You know, everything for men is logic. Well, of course I love you. I wouldn't have married you if I wouldn't have loved you. Don't I bring home the paycheck? And you know, it took me about 30 years to admit it, but really, because here's what he would say. If I feel sorry for you, it's only going to keep you in the same spot. Can anybody feel my pain? Oh my gosh, I wanted to rip his head off. I mean, I just. But see, it's true. I mean, our flesh wants pity. Oh. But no, God says, trust me and get out there and do some good. Oh, I mean, I could stand here and tell Dave stories all day, but you know. No, he hasn't had one in a little while, so. And then I had a neighbor that drove me crazy. And I had a friend that drove me crazy. Does anybody know what I'm talking about? And God was using them all on me like sandpaper. Because I had potential. But in the raw state I was in, I didn't belong here. This was God's destiny for me. You know, learning to trust God totally is a journey. So please don't leave today and say, well, I wish I could trust God. I really wish I could trust God. You know, the title of this series is Choosing to Trust God. And you may have to say 1,000 times when you have a problem, God, I trust you. I trust you. I trust you. And here comes some worry. I trust you. and the devil says it's not going to work out, and you open your mouth and say it out loud, God, I trust you. I trust you. I trust you. God, I trust you. If you can help me, who can? God, I trust you. I trust you. And you know, you keep it up long enough, the devil's going to get tired of hearing it. And he'll go bug somebody else. You know, we begin our journey, at least I did. I was in total fear. I mean, I was afraid of just about everything. And I think sometimes we have fear for so long we don't even know we've got it. And we learn how to function within our dysfunction. You know, some of you, and I'm not trying to be rude, but some of you are very dysfunctional. But you're functioning pretty well within your dysfunction. Here's an example. Maybe you are like really afraid that nobody's ever going to want you. So you have built up this tough exterior that says, I don't need you. That was me. I don't need anybody. Nobody's going to ever push me around again. I will take care of myself. But inside, I was like, I wanted somebody to love me. I was so afraid of being rejected that I isolated myself. I don't need anybody. But the truth was I just had all kinds of fears. And you know, one of the best things that Jesus can ever say to you is, if you continue in my word, you will know the truth, and the truth will make you free. I had to admit I was afraid. I had to face where I was at, and I had to let God into those painful places in my life. And I had to stop pretending like everything was okay when it wasn't okay. And I've been now on a 40-year journey in the Word, and I was born again when I was a kid, so you don't always get serious with God at the moment you're born again. But for 40 years, I've been studying God's Word and little by little learning how to apply it to my life. You know, it's not just you being here today that's going to change you. Every time you go to church, you should go determined to not only hear something, but make your mind up before you hear it that you're going to go home and apply it. Let me just ask a question. Has anybody heard anything today that you think would really help your life if you went home and applied it? We got a 100% success. Wow. And then we've got all these, I believe, millions of people watching around the world by television. What if all of us just went out into the world and said, okay, God, now I heard that. Now, by your grace, because you're not going to do it on your own, by your grace, with your help, I want to go home and I want to apply that to my life. How many of you have somebody that you could forgive? How about somebody that's hurt you that maybe you've heard they're really in need and you could help them? Uh-oh, that's a good one. Wow. Okay, I'm going to tell you this, and I'm going to have to close. I thought about something with my dad yesterday that I've never thought of before, and actually it's probably going to work in better to maybe my message tonight, but I guess I'll just say it again. You know, so often things happen in our life, and we just don't understand. It just seems so unfair, and it's like, come on, you tell me God is good. Well, what about this? You know, when I was a young kid and my father was abusing me sexually, I mean, I prayed for God to get me out of that situation. He didn't. He could have. God's God. He can do anything he wants to. But you know, there's evil in the world and there are evil people. And God says, I set before you life and death. I want you to choose life, but if you choose evil, you're going to reap the results of it. And while my father was reaping the results of his evil, sadly, I reaped some of it too. But the thing to always remember, especially if you've been hurt as a child, don't use what happened to you as a child as an excuse to have a bad life your whole life. Because here's the thing, the minute that you're able to make your own decisions, come on, now listen, the minute you're able to make your own decisions, every right decision that you make overturns all the evil and wickedness that was done to you. But now here's the thing that I saw yesterday. So it was almost like God just showed me something about that whole situation I've never seen before. My father, his father, was a mean Christian. Now, do you know what it does to people when they're raised by a mean Christian? Somebody who claims to be a Christian but who mistreats people? Have any of you ever met a mean Christian? Okay. Well, you just want to make sure you're not one. That's our goal. And my grandfather was a mean Christian. He was just mean. He was hateful. My mother told me, I think, that he would give money to the church and let his kids go barefoot all winter. And so my dad just turned against anything godly, anything religious. I don't want any part of that blankety, blankety, blank, blank. Well, why? Because what he saw was not real Christianity. And so he lived a total life of bitterness and hatred. And when you're bitter, you're going to take it out on somebody. And there was incest in his family, and so he just continued the thing from, you know, it's really pretty much useless to hate people who hurt you because most of them hurt you because somebody hurt them. Come on now, that's better than your acting. And so I started out hating him, but ultimately I saw the things that I'm showing you this weekend, and they were dramatic. God's got your answer. Trust God and do good. Trust God with all that stuff that happened to you as a child and get busy doing some good in your life and see what I'll do. So here's the thing that I saw. I'm going to get to it. Okay, years later, you know, I'm really serving God. I've learned the word. I'm in ministry. Then we have that day when God says to me when I'm praying and God showed up, take care of your parents until they die. And let me just throw in that they lived a long time. I mean, just saying. This wasn't like a few month thing. I mean, we ended up in nursing homes with nursing home bills and, you know, long time. But 3 years after we bought my mom and dad that house and the car and furniture and sent somebody to cut the grass and sent somebody to get the groceries and, you know, seemed like God added something else every week. You ever feel like that? Am I not good enough yet? Here's the thing. My father ended up being saved. We baptized him and I know that he's in heaven now. But now, hang on. Here's the thing that I saw that I've never seen before. Maybe part of why God didn't deliver me then was because later on he wanted to use me to be the deliverer.
1: 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Take a deep breath and relax because God really does have everything under control. He wants our help doing what he does, so pay attention to where he's leading. Psalm 37:3 says this, "Trust in the Lord and do good. Dwell in the land and enjoy safe pasture."
3: We all go through hard times, and it's so easy in those moments to focus on the problem. 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Even in the middle of life's difficulties, God's kindness shines through. Blessed in the Mess. 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
6: Chapter 10. The Proverbs of Solomon. A wise son maketh a glad father, but a foolish son is the heaviness of his mother. Treasures of wickedness profit nothing, but righteousness delivereth from death. The Lord will not suffer the soul of the righteous to famish, but he casteth away the substance of the wicked. He becometh poor that dealeth with a slack hand, but the hand of the diligent maketh rich. He that gathereth in summer is a wise son, but he that sleepeth in harvest is a son that causeth shame. Blessings are upon the head of the just, but violence covereth the mouth of the wicked. The memory of the just is blessed, but the name of the wicked shall rot. The wise in heart will receive commandments, but a prating fool shall fall. He that walketh uprightly walketh surely, but he that perverteth his ways shall be known. He that winketh with the eye causeth sorrow, but a prating fool shall fall. The mouth of a righteous man is a well of life, but violence covereth the mouth of the wicked. Hatred stirreth up strifes, but love covereth all sins. In the lips of him that hath understanding, wisdom is found, but a rod is for the back of him that is void of understanding. Wise men lay up knowledge, but the mouth of the foolish is near destruction. The rich man's wealth is his strong city, the destruction of the poor is their poverty. The labor of the righteous tendeth to life, the fruit of the wicked to sin. He is in the way of life that keepeth instruction, but he that refuseth reproof erreth. He that hideth hatred with lying lips, and he that uttereth a slander, is a fool. In the multitude of words there wanteth not sin, but he that refraineth his lips is wise. The tongue of the just is as choice silver, the heart of the wicked is little worth. The lips of the righteous feed many, but fools die for want of wisdom. The blessing of the Lord, it maketh rich, and he addeth no sorrow with it. It is as sport to a fool to do mischief, but a man of understanding hath wisdom. The fear of the wicked, it shall come upon him, but the desire of the righteous shall be granted. As the whirlwind passeth, so is the wicked no more, but the righteous is an everlasting foundation. As vinegar to the teeth and as smoke to the eyes, so is the sluggard to them that send him. The fear of the Lord prolongeth days, but the years of the wicked shall be shortened. The hope of the righteous shall be gladness, but the expectation of the wicked shall perish. The way of the Lord is strength to the upright, but destruction shall be to the workers of iniquity. The righteous shall never be removed, but the wicked shall not inhabit the earth. The mouth of the just bringeth forth wisdom, but the froward tongue shall be cut out. The lips of the righteous know what is acceptable, but the mouth of the wicked speaketh frowardness. Psalm 78. Give ear, O my people, to my law. Incline your ears to the words of my mouth. I will open my mouth in a parable. I will utter dark sayings of old, which we have heard and known, and our fathers have told us. We will not hide them from their children, showing to the generation to come the praises of the Lord and his strength and his wonderful works that he hath done. For he established a testimony in Jacob and appointed a law in Israel, which he commanded our fathers that they should make them known to their children, that the generation to come might know them, even the children which should be born, who should arise and declare them to their children, that they might set their hope in God and not forget the works of God, but keep his commandments, and might not be as their fathers, a stubborn and rebellious generation, a generation that set not their heart aright, and whose spirit was not steadfast with God. The children of Ephraim, being armed and carrying bows, turned back in the day of battle. They kept not the covenant of God, and refused to walk in his law, and forgat his works and his wonders that he had showed them. Marvelous things did he in the sight of their fathers, in the land of Egypt, in the field of Zoan. He divided the sea, and caused them to pass through, and he made the waters to stand as an heap. In the daytime also he led them with a cloud, and all the night with a light of fire. He clave the rocks in the wilderness, and gave them drink as out of the great depths. He brought streams also out of the rock, and caused waters to run down like rivers. And they sinned yet more against him by provoking the Most High in the wilderness, and they tempted God in their heart by asking meat for their lust. Yea, they spake against God. They said, Can God furnish a table in the wilderness? Behold, he smote the rock that the waters gushed out and the streams overflowed. Can he give bread also? Can he provide flesh for his people? Therefore the Lord heard this and was wroth. So a fire was kindled against Jacob, and anger also came up against Israel, because they believed not in God and trusted not in his salvation, though he had commanded the clouds from above and opened the doors of heaven and had rained down manna upon them to eat and had given them of the corn of heaven. Man did eat angels' food. He sent the meat to the full. He caused an east wind to blow in the heaven, and by his power he brought in the south wind. He rained flesh also upon them as dust, and feathered fowls like as the sand of the sea, and he let it fall in the midst of their camp, round about their habitations. So they did eat, and were well filled, for he gave them their own desire. They were not estranged from their lust. But while their meat was yet in their mouths, the wrath of God came upon them, and slew the fattest of them, and smote down the chosen men of Israel. For all this they sinned still, and believed not for his wondrous works. Therefore their days did he consume in vanity, and their years in trouble. When he slew them, then they sought him, and they returned and inquired early after God. And they remembered that God was their rock, and the high God their Redeemer. Nevertheless, they did flatter him with their mouth, and they lied unto him with their tongues. For their heart was not right with him, neither were they steadfast in his covenant. But he, being full of compassion, forgave their iniquity and destroyed them not. Yea, many a time turned he his anger away, and did not stir up all his wrath, for he remembered that they were but flesh, a wind that passeth away and cometh not again. How oft did they provoke him in the wilderness, and grieve him in the desert? Yea, they turned back and tempted God, and limited the Holy One of Israel. They remembered not his hand, nor the day when he delivered them from the enemy, how he had wrought his signs in Egypt, and his wonders in the field of Zoan, and had turned their rivers into blood, and their floods that they could not drink. He sent divers sorts of flies among them, which devoured them, and frogs which destroyed them. He gave also their increase unto the caterpillar, and their labor unto the locust. He destroyed their vines with hail, and their sycamore trees with frost. He gave up their cattle also to the hail, and their flocks to hot thunderbolts. He cast upon them the fierceness of his anger, wrath, and indignation, and trouble, by sending evil angels among them. He made a way to his anger. He spared not their soul from death, but gave their life over to the pestilence, and smote all the firstborn in Egypt, the chief of their strength in the tabernacles of Ham, but made his own people to go forth like sheep, and guided them in the wilderness like a flock. And he led them on safely, so that they feared not, but the sea overwhelmed their enemies. And he brought them to the border of his sanctuary, even to this mountain, which his right hand had purchased. He cast out the heathen also before them, and divided them an inheritance by line, and made the tribes of Israel to dwell in their tents. Yet they tempted and provoked the Most High God, and kept not his testimonies, but turned back and dealt unfaithfully, like their fathers. They were turned aside like a deceitful bow, for they provoked him to anger with their high places and moved him to jealousy with their graven images. When God heard this, he was wroth and greatly abhorred Israel, so that he forsook the tabernacle of Shiloh, the tent which he placed among men, and delivered his strength into captivity and his glory into the enemy's hand. He gave his people over also unto the sword, and was wroth with his inheritance. The fire consumed their young men, and their maidens were not given to marriage. Their priests fell by the sword, and their widows made no lamentation. Then the Lord awaked as one out of sleep, and like a mighty man that shouteth by reason of wine, and he smote his enemies in the hinder parts, he put them to a perpetual reproach. Moreover, he refused the tabernacle of Joseph, and chose not the tribe of Ephraim, but chose the tribe of Judah, the Mount Zion, which he loved. And he built his sanctuary like high palaces, like the earth which he hath established forever. He chose David also his servant, and took him from the sheepfolds. From following the ewes, great with young, he brought him to feed Jacob his people, and Israel his inheritance. So he fed them according to the integrity of his heart, and guided them by the skillfulness of his hands. Chapter 19. And it came to pass, when King Hezekiah heard it, that he rent his clothes, and covered himself with sackcloth, and went into the house of the Lord. And he sent Eliakim, which was over the household, and Shebna the scribe, and the elders of the priests, covered with sackcloth, to Isaiah the prophet, the son of Amoz. And they said unto him, Thus saith Hezekiah, This day is a day of trouble, and of rebuke, and blasphemy. For the children are come to the birth, and there is not strength to bring forth. It may be the Lord thy God will hear all the words of Rabshakeh, whom the king of Assyria his master hath sent to reproach the living God, and will reprove the words which the Lord thy God hath heard. Wherefore lift up thy prayer for the remnant that are left. So the servants of King Hezekiah came to Isaiah, and Isaiah said unto them, Thus shall ye say to your master, Thus saith the Lord, Be not afraid of the words which

0: shall return to his own land, and I will cause him to fall by the sword in his own land." So Rabshakeh returned and found the king of Assyria warring against Libnah, for he had heard that he was departed from Lachish. And when he heard say of Tirhakah king of Ethiopia, "Behold, he has come out to fight against thee," he sent messengers again unto Hezekiah, saying, "Thus shall ye speak to Hezekiah king of Judah, saying, Let not thy God in whom thou trustest deceive thee, saying, Jerusalem shall not be delivered into the hand of the king of Assyria. Behold, thou hast heard what the kings of Assyria have done to all lands by destroying them utterly. And shalt thou be delivered? Have the gods of the nations delivered them which my fathers have destroyed, as Gozan and Haran and Rezeph and the children of Eden which were in Thelasar? Where is the king of Hamath, and the king of Arpad, and the king of the city of Sepharvaim, of Hena and Iva?" And Hezekiah received the letter of the hand of the messengers and read it. And Hezekiah went up into the house of the Lord and spread it before the Lord. And Hezekiah prayed before the Lord and said, "O Lord God of Israel, which dwellest between the cherubims, thou art the God, even thou alone, of all the kingdoms of the earth. Thou hast made heaven and earth. Lord, bow down thine ear and hear. Open, Lord, thine eyes and see, and hear the words of Sennacherib, which hath sent him to reproach the living God. Of a truth, Lord, the kings of Assyria have destroyed the nations and their lands, and have cast their gods into the fire. For they were no gods, but the work of men's hands, wood and stone. Therefore they have destroyed them. Now therefore, O Lord our God, I beseech thee, save thou us out of his hand, that all the kingdoms of the earth may know that thou art the Lord God, even thou only." Then Isaiah the son of Amoz sent to Hezekiah, saying, "Thus saith the Lord God of Israel, that which thou hast prayed to me against Sennacherib king of Assyria, I have heard. This is the word that the Lord hath spoken concerning him. The virgin, the daughter of Zion, hath despised thee, and laughed thee to scorn. The daughter of Jerusalem hath shaken her head at thee. Whom hast thou reproached and blasphemed, and against whom hast thou exalted thy voice, and lifted up thine eyes on high? Even against the Holy One of Israel. By thy messengers thou hast reproached the Lord, and hast said, With the multitude of my chariots I am come up to the height of the mountains, to the sides of Lebanon, and will cut down the tall cedar trees thereof, and the choice fir trees thereof. And I will enter into the lodgings of his borders, and into the forest of his Carmel. I have digged and drunk strange waters, and with the sole of my feet have I dried up all the rivers of besieged places. Hast thou not heard long ago how I have done it, and of ancient times that I have formed it? Now have I brought it to pass that thou shouldest be to lay waste fenced cities into ruinous heaps. Therefore their inhabitants were of small power. They were dismayed and confounded."
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0: 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Today, Keith Moore is teaching from the Word of God, a message from the series, Eternal Life. 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
1: 2 Timothy 4:6. Paul said, I'm ready to be offered. The time of my departure is at hand. Soon and very soon, your time to depart is going to be at hand. Should you fear it? No. If you're a believer, you should look forward to it. He said, I've fought a good fight. I've finished my course. I've kept the faith. I want you to try these phrases out. Say it out loud. I've fought a good fight. How do you fight a good fight? You fight the fight of faith. Fight the good fight of faith. That's how you fight a good fight. I finished my course.

0: And this is why you don't want to leave early. Either through some stinking disease or through some accident or whatever, you don't have to leave early. Why? Even if you live 100 plus years, that's going to come and go like a mist. You don't want to leave before you've done what you were put on the planet to do. You want to find your purpose, fulfill your course. I finished my course and I have kept the faith. I was a believer when I started this. I've been a believer through the whole thing, and I'm leaving here a believer. Faith intact. Verse 8, henceforth there is laid up for me a crown of righteousness, which the Lord, the righteous judge, shall give me at that day, not to me only, but to all them also that love his appearing. Do you love his appearing? Are you looking forward to him returning? Then you're going to get a crown too. Somebody say, I'm getting a crown. I'm getting a crown. Go to 2 Corinthians 5 for time's sake. 2 Corinthians 5 and verse 1. There's so much junk that people believe because of an ignorance or just an outright rejection of the Word of God. Examine everything you believe, and not just once in a decade, every day examine what you believe by the Word of God. Amen. It'll keep you on the solid rock. He said, for we know. We what? Don't you like that? It's not somebody's goofy theory. We know that if our earthly house of this tabernacle, he's talking about your body, were dissolved, we have a building of God, something God has built, a house not made with hands, eternal in the heavens. Keep reading, it says it here. In this we groan, earnestly desiring to be clothed upon with our house which is from heaven. We want our new and improved house. This one's been messed up. And part of it, we did it. And part of it, we messed it up, right? Between the curse and the devil and us, we have caused ourselves problems. And part of it cannot be fixed. It keeps getting older. And the only thing that's going to fix it is the glory of God and the regenerating power of the Holy Spirit changing it into an immortal body. So he said, we groan desiring this house from heaven, and we do. Anybody want this new glory house? Verse 3, if so be that being clothed, we shall not be found naked. Keep going. For we that are in this tabernacle do groan, being burdened, not for that we would be unclothed, but clothed upon, that mortality might be swallowed up of life. Now he that has wrought for us the selfsame thing is God, who's also given us the earnest of the Spirit. Now the earnest, the first fruits of the Spirit, is a foretaste of resurrection power. It's not enough to make our body immortal. It is enough to heal us. It's enough to strengthen us and restore us and sustain us so that our body stays in good working condition long enough for us to finish our course. Later on, we're getting the whole thing. And the whole thing won't just fix you, it will make you immortal. You don't get healed in death. If you don't use healing now, later on you're immortal. Keep reading verse 6. Therefore we're always confident, knowing that while we're at home in the body, we're absent from the Lord. We walk by faith, not by sight. Verse 8. We're confident, I say, and willing rather to be absent from the body. When did that happen? When you departed. And to be present with the Lord. Absent from the body, present with the Lord. That's when your spirit uncoupled from your body. The way you can tell a spirit is in a body is that it is breathing. You know, pneuma is also the word for breath, also the word for spirit. Something is drawing the breath in and pushing it out that you can't see. Something is causing the heart to beat. Something is causing the brain to have activity. You can't see it under a microscope. It's the living spirit. Now look in Philippians. Philippians 1, verse 20. He said, according to my earnest expectation and my hope, that in nothing I shall be ashamed, but that with all boldness as always, so now also Christ shall be magnified in my body, whether it be by life or by death. Did you know that God can be glorified in the way you die? There's a right season to die and there's a wrong season to die. There's a right way to go and there's a wrong way to go. You can die too young and the wrong way. You're still saved. But you were robbed of some time and years. There's a right way. You know, the scripture says, let me die the death of the righteous and let my last end be like his. Remember one of the patriarchs, when it came time for him to go, he called all his sons and his people in and he, you know, posted himself up in the bed and he prayed over them. He prophesied over them. And then the Bible said he gave up the spirit. He departed. That's the way to do it. Right? You don't have to have 12 tubes coming out of you. You don't have to be drugged out of your head. Come on, y'all with me. You don't even have to be diseased. You know, one kind of person said, well, if you never got sick, how would you die? You leave your body. And if you leave your body, you won't have to shoot it. The body without the spirit is dead. You don't have to have some violent thing or some disease thing. You don't. You just leave. You depart. One of these days, I'm departing. You're going to depart too. You need to be ready. Are you ready? Are you ready? Is a question we need to know for sure with ourselves. And at the right, don't bug people and push things off when they reject them and absolutely won't listen to you. But anytime there's an opportunity, you want to talk to other people too and say, are you ready? Are you ready? Well, I hope so. That's not okay. I hope so. I hope I've been good enough. That means you're not ready. If you're counting on what you've done to be saved, you ain't saved. I know this is socially incorrect. People don't like it. It makes them furious. But have I read it or not? Yes. Out of the scripture. I didn't write this. You didn't write this. You must be born again.
1: Amen.
0: Right?
1: Yes.
0: That's the only way to have eternal life, to have your name in the Lamb's Book of Life. That's the only way. And nobody comes to the Father God, the Creator, except by Jesus. He said so. In Philippians, verse 21, for me to live is Christ, and to die is gain. Then we need to quit referring to it as your loss. Gain, if I live in the flesh, this is the fruit of my labor, yet what I shall choose, I wot not, or we might say, I don't know which one I'm going to choose. This reveals we have much more say in how and when we die than people think. Our departure can be moved up. Our departure can be delayed. We have a say-so in it if we'll walk with God. Talk to Him about it. For I'm in a strait betwixt two, he said, having a desire to what?
2: Depart.
0: To what?
2: Depart.
0: Depart and be with Christ.
1: Amen.
0: Which is far
1: better.
0: One of these days, and it won't be long. There's songs about this, isn't it? Over in the glory land, I mean, thing after thing after thing. But it is reality that life is so short and so uncertain. Surely we've seen that with all of the virus things and everything else. There's always been something. There's enough stuff happening all around the planet all the time to take you out 10,000 different ways. You need to be ready to go.
3: Amen.
0: Are you ready to go?
2: Yes.
0: The story's told, the joke's told about these guys, country folks. These guys coming out of the woods with their shotguns. They'd been hunting. And preacher had been preaching on evangelism. And they met some strangers in the road. And they said, "Hey, how you doing? Hi." And they said, "You ready to go to heaven?" While they're holding the shotgun. You know. They said, well, what do you mean? And they said, do you believe in Jesus? You believe you go to heaven when you die? The guy said, "Oh, I thought you was getting up a load right now." Do you need to be ready to go?
2: Yes.
0: Right now?
2: Yes.
0: All that has to happen is your heart stop.
1: Yeah.
0: Right?
1: Right?
0: I mean, if it doesn't keep beating, you will fall over right here, right now. And in seconds, you'll be out of here. This will happen some 155,000 times, some way or another, around the planet today before the 24 hours is over. Let's not be ignorant. Let's not be foolish. Let's be ready to go, ready to depart at any moment. At any time. Stand on your feet.
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0: Shalom, I'm Billy Brim. This is my son, Chip Brim, his beautiful wife, and my daughter-in-law, Candace Brim. They pastor together. Both of them are teachers and pastors. And they pastor at a glorious church fellowship, Collinsville, Oklahoma. You will be so blessed to watch those. And they're on archives as well as 10 o'clock every Sunday, Central Time, and then 6 on Wednesday, 6:30 on Wednesday. So it's a very unique calling. We were just talking about it. It's a very unique calling they have. And Chip, with his background in sports, I'll tell you after the rest of the story. After Brother Hagin ministered to him at his father's funeral and said, "You are called, and you finish the race. Your father didn't finish it because of feelings of inadequacy, but you will finish it. And if you do, and your race, then you will prosper." What was the rest of it?
1: Live long.
0: Live long.
1: Be of good health.
2: I thought it was
1: live
2: prosper.
1: Live long and prosper or something. No,
0: yeah. And, but of course, don't worry about dying young like your dad did, you know.
1: Yeah, that was the whole thing.
0: That was the whole thing about it. Then Brother Hagin offered him to go to Rhema free.
1: Everybody told me to go to Rhema.
0: I told him to go to Rhema. Everybody told him.
1: Because they all heard the Lord.
0: Yeah. Oh, that funeral was packed out. The Savelles were there, I said yesterday. The Mac and Lynn Hammond were there. And people were just, they came and they were honored us, you know, and came.
2: Yeah.
1: And, but Pastor Lee came up to me and he said, I see everybody doing this, but you seek God and he'll let you know. Mm-hmm. And I did, and I didn't feel led. And Rhema's a great place. It's one of the best places to go for training. But I didn't feel led, and I went towards coaching.
0: And these breaks started coming.
1: Started winning on every level. And we started winning, and then the Lord said, when I began to seek God, he said, now's the time. And this
0: You'd
1: is
0: You've been coaching
1: 14
0: what time?
1: Years
0: 14
1: later.
0: Years later, he's been in the he's been in the sports field. And he has been not only in the sports field, very, very successful.
1: And given God all the glory. Mm-hmm. So don't think anything.
0: And he coached on high school. He coached on
1: college.
0: And he coached on and scouted. And you coached on semi-pro.
1: Yeah. Mm-hmm. And scouted professional. Uh-huh. So we were talking about just my background of coaching and where I'm at now. And I thought, God, is there many of us that are doing this? But you think about it, pastoring is coaching. So I do want to coach a little bit right here, this episode.
0: Help yourself, Coach Brim.
1: So get ready to be coached. You got to be coachable.
2: Right.
1: You got to be teachable. Mm-hmm. Or you
0: Chip, let me just interject a little something here. You said this happened like a week or two ago. And there's a man, and he is currently, he'd be like the lead referee at, was it Super Bowls or what did he
1: NFL,
0: do?
1: NFL, yeah.
0: NFL.
2: Monday Night Football.
0: Monday Night Football, lead one. He runs into Chip after years and years and years, and he says, "Hey, Coach."
1: Hey, Coach. Yeah. I was his coach.
0: Yeah, so he's still coaching.
2: Yeah.
1: But here's what we've been talking about, running your race. And I want to talk about what drives your race, what fuels your race. Mm. Okay? Why are some people have more desire to run this race?
0: Why do they do a better job of it?
1: And here is the thing I'm going to tell you from experience, because when the Lord said, he said, "Did I not help you train baseball champions?" And I said, "Yeah, Lord, I gave you all the glory." He said, "Then I will help you train champions for me." So here we go. And here comes some training. And I believe with all my heart, with all the experience, that there has to be a love or a desire or to run. Okay? What am I talking about? Parents used to come up to me and go, "I want my kid to be a major league player. What do I do? Tell us, Coach Brim, what do you want me to do?" I would get the kid away from the parent because I know what the parent wants. And then I would say, "Do you love it? Do you love baseball? Do you love the training? Do you love the grind? Do you love the practices? Do you love, or is it just kind of," and you would get an answer, you know, you would kind of see the heart. But I was thinking, is it any different for us running our race? There needs to be a passion, and if there's not a passion, then what happens in this race is it becomes a have to instead of a get to, okay? Mm-hmm. And so,
0: like you always say about tithing,
1: We get to.
0: You get to.
1: Man, we get to run. We get to get another baton. We get to hear from God. We get, instead of the grind of have to. Trust me, I've seen players that come to practice. We have to practice. We get to practice, guys. This is why we do it, why we're doing it. So when you're passionate about something, you do not take no for an answer. Mm-hmm. You make a way. You find a way. This is what happens with champions. Now, a great example that mom's going to enjoy this is a woman named Margaret Court. She's a pastor now. So there's
0: huge
1: one.
0: Huge church in Australia.
1: Perth, Australia. And she grew up, so I'll give you the whole background of her, because there's movies about her. There's
0: a stadium named for her.
1: Stadiums, roads named after her. Legend in the tennis world.
0: Grand slams.
1: So she is in Perth, Australia, but she grew up poor. She grew up a little.
0: I think we should say this too, son. She won. She has.
1: No, don't say it now.
0: Okay,
1: nope,
0: sorry.
1: Nope.
0: Bleep.
1: Nope. She
2: erase
1: grew
2: that.
1: Up. Let me start up. She was born. No, I'm not going to go that far back. She grew up. She grew up as poor little Aussie girl, and she somehow lived near some tennis courts, and she would peek through the bush. She would watch. Mm-hmm. And she. This little girl goes, I like that. I want to play that. But that was a rich man's sport at that time, and you could only be, you had to be in a club, and you had to be you had to pay money, and you had to have this equipment. She didn't have that. So you know what she did? She didn't take no for an answer. This is what I'm talking about, the love of this thing. This is what I'm talking about, the desire, the fuel to run your race. So she gets a board. She gets a board from a fence. And just get some kind of ball, and she just imitates what she's seeing them do.
2: Mm.
1: She's going to town.
2: Yeah.
1: Well, she grows up and somehow, you know, gets enough money for her. She doesn't join the clubs.
0: Actually, I think the tennis pro saw her.
1: Well, no, that's where I'm going again.
0: Okay,
1: Mom.
0: Okay.
1: I'm going to get to all of it. So whatever's going in your mind, I'm going to get there.
0: Okay.
1: And so she's winning these local like tournaments and stuff that's not club, and then it's this. You know, a tennis pro sees her and says, oh, my goodness, and sponsors her and pays her way and gets her in the club. And then the rest is history.
2: Yeah.
1: What do I mean the rest is history? She's won more grand slams than anybody in the history of tennis, male or female. What's a grand slam? That's the U.S. Open. That's the French Open. That's the Wimbledon. And Australian Open, I believe. Mm-hmm. So those four in a calendar year, she's won more of those than anybody.
0: Mm-hmm. Serena Williams almost broke it, but she didn't break it.
1: We've been in her house, the trophy room in her house. She is an amazing, humble woman.
2: Mm.
1: But I get all the, mom says, Chip, you're going to preach at Margaret's Court. Oh, how, tell her I said hi and send her my love. And so anyway, she gives me these books about her life. I'm on the plane reading, and I'm starting to get overwhelmed. I'm starting to get, who am I? Who am I? I'm no champion compared to her. I don't have streets and statues and stadiums and movies and books, and I don't have any of that. And so I was intimidated.
2: Right.
1: And so
0: she's got a huge church, too.
1: They put me in this beautiful hotel in the ocean in Perth, Australia.
2: Mm.
1: And this phone call comes, and it was an assistant at the church, says, Pastor Margaret wants to pick you up personally. I go, no. I said, what are you doing? What's your name? John, can you pick me up instead of her? Run by her office and tell her you'll pick me up. And then that way I'll just preach there and not make eye contact with her because... Maybe for some reason she'll go, you're no champion, you know. And so I didn't want that to come out. So he goes, no, she really, really wants to.
2: Oh.
1: And so I'm standing outside the steps of the hotel waiting for this car. She pulls up. There she is, Margaret Court.
2: Mm.
1: I accidentally get on the wrong side where she is because that's, you know, I already made a mistake there. So I get in the car, and I don't make eye contact. And I'm going to go preach at her church. And she says, you know, Chip. And she's so precious. And I don't mean to make fun. I wish I could do her accent because it's so
0: beautiful.
1: Beautiful. Mm-hmm. The Lord has blessed you and I in the world of sport. You in baseball, me in tennis. I'm thinking.
2: Not even close.
1: No. feelings of inadequacy were really working. And she said, but I'm going to tell you, of all the things that you and I have experienced that got us to where we were at, the church is missing it. And she said, it's passion.
2: Mm.
1: I had a passion since I was little. I would not take no for an answer. I would make a way when there was no way. I had drive. And I was, the Lord told me to preach on passion that night.
0: You already had chosen this?
1: The Lord told me.
2: Yeah.
1: And I said, Margaret, that's what the Lord has to be preaching on tonight. She goes, let him have it. And man, did that break the ice. And we were like buds ever since.
0: Oh, yes. I mean,
1: so she's just awesome. And so anyway, I was thinking about the definition of passion, Mom, is an intense desire or enthusiasm to do something.
2: Mm.
1: Enthusiasm comes from two Greek words, inside, theos, God.
0: In God,
2: right.
1: There is passion in you. If you're born again, what does that mean? In Christ. How about Brother Hagin teaching us for all those years, in Christ, in
0: yes.
1: Theos, in enthusiasm, joy, passion, desire, desire, run.
0: I can do all things.
2: Yeah.
1: What is it that drives Olympic champions to get up early in the morning and push through pain year after year? They don't even get to do the Olympics every year. They have to wait years. It's passion.
0: 4 years.
1: Passion drives them. The love of the game. There used to be a movie called it in baseball, The Love of the Game. Back in the day, that's how they played. Now it's money. Now it's agents. Now it's what they can get.
2: Yeah.
1: It's me. It's sell. But they used to play for the love of the game.
0: Mm-hmm. Some still do.
1: Yeah. Oh, what kept the early Christians hard at work spreading the gospel, even though they saw their fellow believers imprisoned or
0: martyred, killed
1: or tortured? Passion did it.
2: Yeah.
1: And so I thought about this, you know, and I knew about it because I've experienced it. And I'm sitting there in a car with Margaret Court going, I know. We're like, how do we relay this message? It's like you're telling these people, get passionate. I'm passionate. I've been passionate for 60 years. But passion, and usually what I say to that person is you forgot to tell your face, but that's not important. Passion will drive you. It'll help you persevere when hardships come. And you think about Jesus's life. He embraced passion.
2: Mm-hmm.
1: He embraced children. He delighted greatly. You want to know what delighting greatly is? Passion. In doing the will of his Father.
0: Yes, yeah. Yes.
1: He delighted in it.
0: He delighted in it. I delight to do thy will that is written of him.
1: He loved the unloved. He healed the sick. He gave his life to save the world. That's passion. All of these things. We know the story of the movies, the passion.
2: Mm-hmm. Yeah.
1: It was his passion that did what he did. Mm-hmm. It helped run his race.
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6: 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Friends, listen to me. This is serious business. What the world needs today is Jesus. The Bible says in John 3:16 that for God so loved the world that he gave his only begotten son, that whoever believes in him should not perish but have eternal life.
7: 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I'm Vic Batista, along with my co-host Nathan Jones with Lamb Lion Ministry. 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
8: Lord Jesus, we thank you so much that we can dive back into the book of Isaiah to know your will, your promises, Lord, that you always keep and that we can cherish and treasure, knowing that you will fulfill them. 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Amen.
7: Amen. Again, you're tuned into A Truth Will Set You Free Bible Prophecy Edition. Vic Batista, Nathan Jones with Lamb Lion Ministry. Again, our message is that sold to sin as we look at Isaiah chapter 50. But before we continue, I'm going to welcome my co-host to the program, Nathan Jones. Nate, it's great to be back live. We're not face-to-face this time.
8: Yes, yes. It was a real treat, Vic, you coming out to the ministry. Folks, if you know that Vic is lives in Florida, we at Lamb and Lion Ministries, our headquarters is in near Dallas. And Vic came out and visited us, and our last podcast was recorded live. So we love that. Vic, you need to come out and visit us more. 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
7: Now that will be cool, Nathan. And we'll definitely have to schedule something like that. That will be a lot of fun. And then our listeners will know that you're in Daytona. Hopefully it won't be in August when it's so hot.
8: Nope. Same thing. You don't want to come to Dallas in August.
7: Well, it was definitely a joy, Nathan, being there with the staff and just sharing together. And that was so much fun. And we're looking forward to seeing what else the Lord will have in store for us. But Nate, maybe someone is new to the program and they don't know how to get a hold of resources. Maybe you can share with them how they can do that.
8: Well, we welcome you to the Truth Will Set You Free podcast. 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We're a Bible prophecy teaching ministry, and our mission is to proclaim the soon return of Jesus Christ. 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Vic and I are evangelists with Lamb and Lion Ministries. 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
7: Oh, praise the Lord. Thank you, Nate, for sharing that. And Nate, in addition to those resources, also speaking opportunities. You guys were just at a conference, and you and I were talking a little bit about it. That was a lot of fun. And folks can also invite us out, and we'll do some of those events as well.
8: Yeah, folks, both Vic and myself, our director, Tim Moore, wherever we're invited to, at churches and conferences, we come and proclaim God's word. Vic's referring to the fact that Tim and I went up to Canada, to Ontario, just recently, and we were at a church up there, wonderful church, good people, love the Lord. We had a good time, about 600 of us just praising the Lord and studying God's word. So if you're a pastor or are a pastor and would like to have a conference or a church service where one of our evangelists come and speak, please just go to our website, christinprophecy.org, And you can click the contact form and get reach us. And hey, if you're a Spanish-speaking church, Vic can do both Spanish and English. He's extra talented. So contact Vic, and he'd love to share God's word with your church. En español.
9: En español. Thank you. Thank you, Nathan. Yeah, I would appreciate prayers. We're actually soon we're going to be releasing the Navigating the Revelation Letters book in Spanish, Nate. So that should be coming out.
8: Wonderful.
9: This month. So yes, in case anyone is interested in bilingual resources, we can make some of those available to them as well.
8: Fantastic. Yeah, our online storage is filled with books and resources to help you go deeper. You know, Vic and I only have about a half hour here to dive into Isaiah, but we have many, many other resources that go much deeper that help you just grow in your relationship with Jesus Christ. Isn't that why we're here on this earth? To do good works and then to spend eternity in fellowship with our Savior. So,
9: ooh, praise the Lord.
8: That's why studying the Bible is just like a foretaste of the future that we're going to have forever with our Savior.
9: Oh, Nate, and the book of Isaiah is such a special book. I mean, today we're going to be diving into chapter 50, and it's been a little bit of a journey. But Nathan, would you agree? It's been so much fun.
8: Yeah, we for years have held off on doing Isaiah because it's so long, 66 chapters. And some of you come up to us and tell us that, you know, you've been following along. And wow, that's great. And it's important. If you want to catch up, actually, just again, go and watch listen to the previous podcasts in the series. We're up to 50, the magic number, right? A great milestone. And unfortunately, there's 66 chapters in Isaiah. So we got a little ways to go. But 50, brother, I think we've hit a milestone.
9: Oh, I think so. And Nathan, with that, we can dive right in. And in case someone doesn't have a Bible, we'll be reading from the New King James Bible in Isaiah chapter 50. Nate, would you be able to open us up there in chapter 50, verses 1 and 2, and 1 through 3, and I'll read 4 and 5, in case someone doesn't have a Bible?
8: Okay. Chapter 50, verse 1 through 3. Thus says the Lord, where is the certificate of your mother's divorce? Whom have I put away? Or which of my creditors is it to whom I have sold you? For your iniquities you have sold yourselves, and for your transgressions your mother has been put away. Why, when I came, was there no man? Why, when I came, was there none to answer? Is my hand shortened at all that I cannot redeem? Or have I no power to deliver? Indeed, with my rebuke I dry up the sea, I make the rivers a wilderness. Their fish stink because there is no water, and die of thirst. I clothe the heavens with blackness, and I make sackcloth their covering.
9: Verse 4, the Lord God has given me the tongue of the learned, that I should know how to speak a word in season to him who is weary. He awakens me morning by morning. He awakens my ear to hear as the learned. The Lord God has opened my ears, and I was not rebellious, nor did I turn away. Nathan, the opening verses really come in a little bit strong, and maybe someone is reading this and saying, whoa, what is going on here?
8: Well, this book of Isaiah is through the prophet Isaiah. Give a little context. This is 700 years before Christ's first coming. So this is 700 BC. So we're talking 2,700 years ago. And the Lord is contending with his people who continually turn away from him and turn to idols or turn to other nations for their protection. And the Lord's making a case chapter after chapter. He's comparing himself to these nations, comparing himself to these worthless idols. And he's saying, look, I am the God of the universe. I have all power and authority. And yet you continue to turn away from me and turn to worthless things that can't help you. So sometimes as we read this, you can feel God's anger, his frustration at his people's pigheadedness. And other times, you know, there's a real loving. And we got to remember that Isaiah just didn't sit down and write all 66 chapters in one shot. He wrote them over the course of his life ministering. So we're getting glimpses into different time periods within his life where the Lord had a message through Isaiah to the people. And here we got again, the Lord's like, you know, you've sold yourself into slavery, basically, instead of calling on me for help. And again, he's comparing, he says, look, I clothe the heavens with blackness. In other words, outer space, it's the darkness. I created all that. You know, I've got all this infinite power, and yet you turn away from me. And you could just hear God's frustration in this.
9: Nathan, and the words that he uses, the reason why, I mean, basically because of their lifestyle and their choice. Today, we have a world, Nate, you would agree, that is also pretty much sold to sin. I mean, everywhere, the lust of the flesh, the lust of the eyes, the pride of life. And we see also that mistake the children of Israel made. You wrote a wonderful book, including the book of Hosea in the Minor Prophets, Nate. And Hosea also chapter 1, verses 2 and 3, speak of Israel's harlotry, prostitution, where it says in Hosea 1, 2, when the Lord began to speak by Hosea, the Lord said to Hosea, go, take yourself a wife of harlotry and children of harlotry, for the land has committed great harlotry by departing from the Lord. Nate, isn't that what we're seeing also even today?
8: Yeah, humans are humans. I love the Muppets Take Manhattan, where Kermit the Frog was talking to a guy who owned a pizza shop, and he gave a lesson to Kermit. He said, peoples are peoples. And that's always stuck in my head, because it's interesting when you read the Bible and you're like, what is wrong with these people? And then you look around today and you're like, what is wrong with these people? Peoples are peoples. We might live in different time periods, but you know, we still have the same human strengths and weaknesses depending on nothing. I mean, that's just part of human nature. And so today, you're right, brother. I will see people chase after the stupidest things, you know, pride and fame and Hollywood movie stars and technology and science and you name it. They're all chasing after all of these things and not the God of the universe who provides all wisdom and all knowledge. And he sacrificed himself. He died on the cross for our sins. It shows him his love for us. I mean, what dollar bill has ever loved us? But the God of the universe has loved us, and he's promised us eternal life with him when we give our lives to him. And I think that's the crux of the issue, is that the people that we read here in Isaiah and today don't want to surrender their lives to the Lord. They're like, well, then I won't get to do what I want to do. You know, I want to sleep around with as many people as possible. I want to take all the drugs I want. You know, I want to steal these things. I want to, you know, we just want to sin. But the Lord tells us that our sins are killing us. They're sending us to hell. And so he's calling out to the people, come back, come back. You know, there was a scene, you ever see the Rocky Five? It was probably not the more famous of the Rocky movies, but I like the idea that Rocky had lost all his money after fighting the big bad Russian, and he had to go back to his roots. He moved back to Philadelphia in a row home, and he found a young boxer that he could train. And the boxer was just amazing. Tommy Two Guns, I think he was called, or Machine Guns. And he got better and better until all of a sudden the corporate agent started courting him and enticed him away from Rocky. And Rocky, so the guy's in his cars with his girls. He's going to sign up this big contract. And Rocky's like, you know, you're not ready. And the guy just basically he shuts down Rocky. He's not grateful for anything he did for him. And he drives off down the street, and Rocky chases after him. And of course, he's got head damage, so he collapses. And there's just something about that that always resonated with me, that it's like God, when you read these passages, you know, he's, you know, we're the guys in the cars running away, rejecting our Creator who loved us, who poured so much time into us. And he's saying, wait, this is the wrong path. You're going to get hurt. You're going to die. And this is what God's saying here, guys. And what's going to happen? Well, the northern tribes up in Israel were taken into captivity by the Assyrians, and the Babylonian Empire is starting to grow and will take over Israel in 586 BC. Will be the final deportation. So the Lord knows this is coming down the pipe, and he's calling them, repent, repent, repent. Even Jeremiah, who was there during the exile along with Ezekiel, God through them was still calling, repent, repent, repent. And they just wouldn't do it.
9: Nathan, and that's why so much of this is it speaks to us volumes today. It's almost like a abusive relationship. That's why verse 1 opens up with the certificate of divorce. Imagine if you're married, you're in a relationship, and one individual just chooses to do whatever they want, right, Nathan? They break their promises, they break their vows, and they do not want to repent. Well, legally today, they have divorce papers, in a sense. Back then, they will offer a certificate of divorce. And it's almost like saying, hey, look, you're not willing to repent. You want to go your way? Well, then this legally allows me to move forward. And that's what was happening here is, in a sense, God is saying these individuals broke their promise. They want nothing to do with the vows that they've held. And therefore, here's what's going to await them.
8: Yeah, yeah. And another thing, too, is when you back at that time, you couldn't declare bankruptcy like you could today. Unfortunately, it makes spending money and then not paying it back a little too easy today. But back then, boy, you didn't pay your debts back. You were sold into slavery, or your family was sold into slavery. And that's what these people had done to themselves. They had sold them into slavery to their sins, but also to slavery to false gods, which are demons behind them, and to other foreign nations for protection. And so this is what they're doing. And you could even argue that today, Israel, which is about 75% secular humanist, will always run to the United States or Great Britain or another country for help before they'll run to God. And God's going to fix some of that, just like back then when he's trying to fix some of that. In this day, there's going to be a time of peace and safety coming, which, Vic, I think we're watching it right now. I think as Israel, with the United States' help, is defeating every enemy of Israel in the Middle East, and now with the Iranian war, putting Iran down, the Bible prophesies that there will be a time of peace that Israel will experience, but it will be a preface for Russia leading an Islamic coalition against Israel and overwhelming her. And that's when God steps in and supernaturally destroys these armies. Folks, you can read about this in Ezekiel chapter 38 and 39. It's called the War of Gog and Magog. And it says that the result is the Jewish people and even the whole world will know there's a God. And brother, I think that's coming up. Not tomorrow. You got to have that peace first. But, you know, in the years ahead, that's coming up. God's not going to let them run after the United States or, you know, run after their own technology for very long. He wants them back, and he's going to take them back.
9: Nathan, and that's very eye-opening, just to know the times in which we're living in. I mean, it's just overwhelmingly amazing to me how Bible prophecy is being fulfilled right before our eyes. This Sunday, a church I was teaching through the book of Proverbs, and I was also indicating to our small congregation there the importance of understanding the signs of the times, because people were understanding Iran and also the United States as well as Israel. And I pointed them to say, look, the Bible has a lot to say about this, but we need to be ready, because if we're seeing these events happening right before our eyes, that means that other events are at the door. And we believe the next major event, Nate, is the rapture.
8: Absolutely. And the rapture is, you read verse 2 here, is my hand shortened at all that it cannot redeem? What we're talking about is the Lord gathering the redeemed, those who've been saved, up to be with him in heaven. We call that the rapture of the church. And I think that's going to actually happen before this Gog and Magog war, because God right now in the church age reveals himself through the church. But at the result of the Gog-Magog war, when he steps in personally and defeats these armies, I mean, with supernatural earthquakes and hail and turning the armies on themselves and sending fire back on those countries, that's like Old Testament judgment, and God is revealing himself through Israel. And so to me, I think that's an after the rapture. So if we're that close to the Gog-Magog war, how much closer are we to the rapture?
9: Nathan, that's exactly why I think this might be our last program. No, I'm just kidding. But
8: I hope, brother. I love doing these programs with you. I love that you all tune in and listen. But hey, if the Lord is going to take us home today, isn't it better to be at home with Jesus in our glorified bodies than to continue on this rat race here on earth?
9: Oh, man, absolutely. And Nathan, speaking of this, as we look at the next verses, we see how personal this message becomes as we look at verses 6 through 10 here in Isaiah chapter 50. Would you be able to open us up there, Nate, with verses 6 through 8, chapter 50, verses 6 through 8, and I'll do 9 through 11 in case someone doesn't have a Bible?
8: All right, verse 6. I gave my back to those who struck me, and my cheeks to those who plucked out the beard. I did not hide my face from shame and spitting. For the Lord God will help me, therefore I will not be disgraced. Therefore I have set my face like a flint, and I know that I will not be ashamed. He is near who justifies me. Who will contend with me? Let us stand together. Who is my adversary? Let him come near me.
9: Verse 8, surely the Lord will help me. Who is he who will condemn me? Indeed, they will all grow old like a garment. The moth will eat them up. Who among you fears the Lord? Who obeys the voice of his servant? Who walks in darkness and has no light? Let him trust in the name of the Lord and rely upon his God. Look, all you who kindle a fire, who encircle yourselves with sparks, walk in the light of your fire and in the sparks that you have kindled. This you shall have from my hand. You shall lie down in torment. Nate, verse 6.
8: Whoa, how amazing. Yeah.
9: That is inserted in there.
8: You got shivers when you read verse 6, because folks, this is a messianic passage prophesying what will happen to the Messiah at his crucifixion. So it kind of starts in verse 5 there, where he talks, he didn't turn away. In other words, when it came time for Jesus to give himself up and sacrifice himself on the cross, though he asked the Lord to take that cup away, the Father said no. And so Jesus, in perfect obedience, was committed to sacrificing himself on the cross. You know, he was tortured even before he was put on the cross. It says, I gave my back to those who struck me. And so we know Jesus was flogged viciously. I mean, his back was torn to shreds. Also, he says, my cheeks to those who plucked out the beard. We know from the Gospels that, yes, as part of the torturing, the Roman guards grabbed his beard and ripped the hair out. And they say that he was so disfigured from his face being punched and kicked and the beard pulling out that he was almost unrecognizable. And yet it says here, I did not hide my face from shame and spitting. So even though the people were spitting on him and mocking him and pushing a crown of thorns upon his head, I mean, he was just being treated horrifically. He did not hide his face. In other words, he was resolute. He was proud of what he was doing because he was bringing salvation to the world, even the cosmos, the creation. And so he was doing all that for us. He was sacrificing himself. So you're right, Vic. Man, I read this and it just, to think that Jesus is talking here through Isaiah 700 years before this event even happens.
9: Nathan, that's why the Bible is so amazing and so prophetic. That's why I encourage people to take time to read through the whole Bible. Once they read through the whole Bible, they will see how everything fits hand in glove. Because someone might be reading this and they maybe just read the Gospels and they're reading and then say, wait a minute, this sounds very familiar. Exactly, because in Matthew chapter 26, verse 67, when Jesus was brought before Caiaphas, it says that they spat in his face and beat him, and others struck him with the palms of their hands. And this is prophecy, Nate, right back as you and I have mentioned, the prophecy oftentimes is for the present, for the future, and for the far future. And here in Isaiah, we find a prophecy leading to the future. And then, Nate, when we get to Isaiah chapter 53, that's going to be an amazing passage, so clear about crucifixion.
8: Yeah, the Isaiah 53 is about the suffering servant. It's so messianic that the people in Judaism skip it. They won't read it because it reveals the fact that, yes, Jesus Christ is the Messiah. And so, boy, I'm looking forward to getting to that one. But you still see peppered throughout all of Isaiah many, many messianic passages like this one. I love verse 7. He says, I have set my face like a flint. In other words, you know, he's hardened his resolution. He is going to do this. He is going to provide salvation. And who's he providing salvation for? For a people who continually reject him. I mean, my goodness, Vic, not only did God create us, but we keep turning on him, even though he's our creator, but then he gives us life so that we can have salvation and live with him forever. And still people mock it and laugh at it and turn it down. It really shows how wicked and corrupt the human heart is.
9: Oh, Nathan, the grace of God is so extensive. To me, oftentimes like you, you wonder, Lord, why did you choose me? I'm a wretched sinner.
8: Yeah.
9: And it just shows his grace, Nathan, the undeserved mercy of God. And that's why there's so many people that we just need to pray for. There's a lot of wickedness in this world, but that used to be us when we were blinded. So we need to continue to pray for our nation, these days, Nathan, it seems to me that everything is resolved by shooting. You don't like somebody, shoot them. You don't like, and what's happening to our nation? There's so much anger, there's so much sin. And that's why Jesus came to redeem the lost, right, Nathan? The people would turn and he will reach out to them. And there's nobody that's too far away from God that God cannot reach, right, Nate? That's why it says here his arm is not short that he can't save.
8: Absolutely, yeah. And I like how he challenges his enemies too, because he says, who is my adversary or master of my judgment? And we know that he's talking about Satan. In other words, like, you know, come at me. And we read in Psalm 22 the fact that around the cross, the demons were laughing and mocking Jesus. The people couldn't see it, but the Satan thought he had finally defeated the Son of God. And yet here he is in Isaiah saying, come after me. What's going to happen to you? You're going to die. He said, basically, that says, you who condemn me will grow old like a garment. The moth will eat you up. In other words, you know, you may think I'm dying, but I will live forever and you will die forever. And that should be humbling, because if we have not given our lives to Jesus Christ, if we have not surrendered our lives to him in faith and repentance, then that's our destiny. We fall under the same judgment meant for Satan and his demons, and that's hell, lake of fire.
9: Nathan, I love, because verse 10 here, as we get ready to close, we only have a few minutes left of the program. It's a call, it's a question. Who among you fears the Lord, right? And then he closes there, let him trust in the name of the Lord our God and rely upon his God. And I think, Nate, that's what I love about God, the messages in Isaiah and throughout the Bible, that there's always a calling for repentance. There's always a calling for that one who's listening or has an ear to hear. In the book of Revelation, right, Nate, chapters 2 and 3, the message to the churches, whoever has an ear to hear or listen. And today, we make that call to anyone that's part of this program. Maybe you don't know Jesus personally. Well, the Lord is calling out to you, whoever fears the Lord. And Nate, that's why we love the Holy Spirit, his work, because God is always providing opportunities for people so that no one would end up in the terrible place called hell.
8: Yeah, yeah. I love the call in verse 10. Who walks in darkness and has no light? Let him trust in the name of the Lord and rely upon his God. You know, Vic, maybe if someone tuned in here feels like they're walking in the darkness. Their life is just darkness and pain and suffering. Well, the Lord has a door that you can go through to get out of that, and that is to turn to him. He's calling you, come to me. You who are weary, I will carry your burden. He promises to forgive your sins and take that guilt that weighs you down and makes you so miserable off you, to cleanse your life, to give you hope and joy, and then eventually eternal life with him. There's no comparison.

0: that if we repent from our sins and confess them, recognize that we are sinners, God will forgive us for our sins. Maybe you recognize that in your life, you were sold to sin, much like we were reading here, but today you're willing to turn to God. Well, we want to give you an opportunity right now to reconcile with God, to come back to Him, and God will be waiting for you with open arms. The Bible says in John 3:16 that God so loved the world that He gave His one and only Son, that whoever believes in Him will not perish, but have eternal life. The Bible says whoever calls on the name of the Lord will be saved. And maybe that's you. Maybe you have a desire to start the relationship with God. Well, you can do that even right now with a very simple prayer. And if you pray this prayer and you mean it from your heart, God will transform your life. And wherever you are, you can just call on the name of the Lord. Just say, Lord Jesus, I recognize that I'm a sinner. And God, right now, I ask you to forgive me for my sins. I want to invite you, Jesus, to come into my heart, to be my Lord, to be my Savior, and to be my friend. And from this day forth, I want to follow you, Jesus. In your name I pray, in Jesus' name. And wherever you are, if you pray that prayer for the first time, God has granted you salvation. We will also love to hear from you, to rejoice with you. You can call us at 305-992-9537 or write to us at webminister@lamblion.com. And Nathan and I will love to rejoice because, Nate, that's what we do this program, right? To encourage people to heaven.
1: Absolutely, yes. There's only one decision that matters the most in life, and that's heaven or hell. What have you decided?
0: Praise the Lord. And again, for those of you that trusted in God, we congratulate you. Well, we ran out of time for this segment of our program. Vic Batista and Nathan Jones saying goodbye. May the Lord bless you and keep you. May His face shine upon you. We hope you have a wonderful week.
2: That for God so loved the world that He gave His only begotten Son, that whoever believes in Him should not perish, but have eternal.
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4: I know this one.
5: Yeah.
4: How would you guys like it if sometime me and Pastor Jerry teach together on a Wednesday? Together. He does it one verse and I'll do the next verse.
6: Why not?
4: Why not?
5: Yeah.
4: Yes.
6: We'll do it. Two witnesses.
4: Two different perspectives. Mm-hmm. You know whose teaching I really like? I was thinking about this week that I met. Well, two guys I really like is they're passed away. Is Charles Capps.
6: Yep.
4: He had a unique way, and then Les Feldick. Mm-hmm. Remember Les Feldick? He really emphasized.
7: He's on our radio.
4: Yeah. He really emphasized Israel and the importance of us.
8: Yes.
4: Remembering Israel and the nation of Israel and the Jewish people.
7: I thought it was a lot.
4: You know, that Paul, you know, was one of the great influences on the Jewish people because he came from that heritage and background. He came out of it.
7: Hey, Matt, is Les still alive?
4: No.
7: He isn't?
4: I think he passed away.
8: Yeah, he did.
4: Yeah, a couple years ago.
8: So did Charles Capps.
4: Yeah.
7: Yeah, he's on the radio station.
4: Yeah.
7: I keep hearing him,
4: and
7: on there, so I think he's alive.
4: I tell you when I want that to start. Is that?
7: Yeah, I started it.
4: Oh, you already did?
7: You're live.
4: Hello. You guys want to hear a story about Charles Capps?
7: Sure.
4: I think my wife's calling. I think I put her on speaker. I'll just have you on speaker, babe. Yes, I will. What's his first name? Okay. And he goes surgery tomorrow?

0: We'll do that right now, babe. There's a gentleman that we know. Well, we know Neek. She's a part of our family. Her dad is having heart surgery tomorrow morning. Heart surgery. Let's pray for him right now before I forget. Father, we just lift up this man. His name is Mike, Neek's dad. And Lord, I just pray that everything goes well with that heart surgery. No complications. Mercy of God on that operating table.
1: Yes.
0: In the name of Jesus. And have mercy on him. But Lord, I ask another thing, that you open his heart spiritually.
1: Yes.
0: During this time, that his heart is opened spiritually and that he becomes born again and comes to a knowledge of the truth and comes out of this situation healthy, but spiritually alive and awake in the name of Jesus.
1: Yes.
0: We pray. Visit him during this time in Jesus' name.
1: Yes.
0: Amen.
1: Amen.
0: So you all know Charles Capps, right?
1: Yes. Yes.
0: He lived to be the age of 80, okay? And he knew this guy's name. His one of his better friends was Happy Caldwell.
2: Yeah.
0: Happy Caldwell. He called Happy Caldwell on a Friday and said, "Happy, the Lord just told me that in 2 days I'm going to go be with him and pass on. And it's going to be Sunday morning. I'm going to go be with the Lord." He goes, "Okay." He goes, "The Lord told me I did my time, I finished my work, finished my course." And what do you think happened in 2 days?
1: Amen.
0: He passed away on Sunday morning in his sleep.
1: Wow.
0: Just like he told him.
1: Wow.
0: He told him. So that really impressed me because he heard the Lord's voice clearly. You can't tell somebody exactly when you're going to pass away unless you know the Lord's voice. Because the scripture says no man knows the day of his death.
1: That's right.
0: But he knew because he knew the Lord, and the Lord knew him. Amen?
1: Yeah.
0: Amen. You know that scripture that says, "Depart from me, I never knew you, you worker of iniquity." I never knew you. It doesn't say, "You never knew me." The Lord said, "I never knew you." Well, I got to thinking, well, how can you not know us? You created us, God. In your likeness, in your image, you know every hair on our head. Not so many, but how can you say, "Depart from me, I never knew you"? Because when you walk with somebody and live and are in love with somebody, you know each other. It's a relationship.
2: Yes.
0: Amen?
2: Yes.
0: You can know about God and say you know God, but does he know you?
2: Right.
0: In other words, are you in communication with him? Are you walking with him? That's why it says, "Depart from me, I never knew you," because you didn't have the time to spend with me and know me. Therefore, I didn't know you. How many realize it's important to put God one, first place or second place in your life?
2: First.
0: God didn't say love the Lord your God second place in your life after you love the things of the world. No, he said love me with all your heart.
1: Yeah.
0: Anyway, we're going to turn to the book. My wife's going to, she's probably rolling her eyes right now. "Yes, Diana, I am going to sing." She goes, "Why do you sing?" Well, we're going to sing, and it's going to be in page 90. It's called "Give Thanks."
1: Yes.
0: Give.

0: Amen. We give thanks to the Lord in all things.
1: Yeah.
0: You know, one thing, I know the longer that you walk with the Lord, the more decades and years you walk with the Lord, you realize when you're around other Christians, those that are grateful and thankful for salvation and grateful for God's mercy in their life and His grace, they're better to be around those type of people.
1: Amen.
0: You're thankful, you're grateful every day, just for the little things. How many are grateful the day that the sky is blue and the grass is green and the flowers are blue? Amen. It was warm out. We were at Walmart earlier. You know how cold Walmart is, especially the grocery store section. Practically got to put on a snowmobile suit. It's really cold. When you walk out, it felt good to walk out of that building today, and it felt warm. I said, thank you, Jesus, for that warmth. It's not running to your car because you're freezing cold. Amen. So, I think we'll try one more song here. 128. I might need some help here, Brenda, even though this is a common song. You guys know this one. Turn your eyes upon Jesus. Remember what I shared Sunday morning, the last two Sundays that I preached? I emphasized that we as Christians need to really set our mind and our eyes and our fix on things that are heavenly, not on the earthly things. You know, fix your gaze on Jesus, the author and finisher of your faith, and He's not on earth. He's in heaven. He's at the right hand of the Father, who's on the throne, because He's the King of all kings and the Lord of all lords. But we are to set our mind on things that are not temporary and earthly, but on things that are eternal, right?
1: Right.
0: It's not easy to do. We live in a very materialistic world, and everything is based on what you see with your eyes, the lust of the eyes, the lust of the flesh, and the pride of life. But as Christians, we are to turn our eyes upon Jesus.
1: Yeah.
0: And He is, say this with me, Jesus,
2: Jesus
0: is
2: the
0: Alpha
2: and Omega.
0: Amen. Let's sing this together. Turn your eyes upon Jesus.

0: Jesus.
1: Thank you, Lord.
0: I cannot even imagine that day. Can you guys, the day you look right into his eyes, the love that he will have will be overwhelming.
1: Yeah.
0: I remember saying this years ago. I thought I was contemplating the Lord. What's it says? No eye has seen, no ear has heard, no mind can conceive, no heart has conceived. No one's ever seen what God has in store for those that love him and adore him and follow him and walk with him and keep his commandments. Amen.
2: Yes.
0: No one can comprehend what we are about to see when we get to heaven. And then I thought, but man, when I look into your eyes, the love is going to be overwhelming. We're going to see a lot of beautiful things in heaven. We're going to see colors and hear noises and hear singing and things that we've never seen or can even imagine. But I think what's going to be the greatest thing in heaven is love. The love of God will be so overwhelming. And the love that emulates from Jesus. Because he's the one that laid his life down for us. He did everything for us. Without Jesus, we have nothing.
1: Yeah.
0: Even if you have God the Father, but he didn't send the Son, you'd never see the Father.
2: Right.
0: I'm going to say that again. You have a wonderful Father in heaven who's the creator of all things and created all the stars and the moon and the sun and the galaxies. But if you don't have Jesus, you don't have the Father. Because Jesus said the only way to get to the Father is one way. Mm-hmm. And it's not through Van Gelder bus.
2: No.
0: How do you get to the Father?
2: Through the Son.
0: Through the Son. Through Jesus Christ. Now, why do you want to go to the Father? What's so big? What's the great thing about going to the Father? He's the Father.
2: Yes.
0: And the prodigal son, the son came back because he wanted to see who?
2: Father.
0: The Father. Father. And the Father, did he welcome him back?
2: Yes,
0: yes he did.
2: Yes.
0: Did he deserve it?
2: Yes.
0: No, but God's grace and mercy says that I see you the way you are because I see Jesus in you.
2: Yes.
0: And the blood covers you. And washes you. Look, even if they're looking on the camera there. That right there, what color is that? Not this. White. That's how clean our sin is before the Father. Not because of our goodness. Not because we go to church on Wednesday. You go to read your Bible or go to church every Sunday. Your blood, your sin is white because of the blood of the Lamb. The blood of Jesus. Amen. Hallelujah.
1: Yeah.
0: How many brought your Bibles? Wow. How many of you watching me right now have a Bible? If you do, open it. If you open your Bibles, we're going to go to 2 Corinthians chapter 5. We're going to stay right here tonight. 2 Corinthians chapter 5. Who wrote this book? Does anybody know who wrote 2 Corinthians?
2: Paul.
0: Under the unction of what? Head knowledge? PhD, a master's in theology. How did Paul write it? Unction of the Holy Spirit. The scriptures are quick and powerful and sharper than any two-edged sword. Can I hear an amen?
2: Amen.
0: And it's written, God's word is written by earthly men or holy men?
2: Holy
0: men who were inspired by the Holy Spirit. And the Holy Spirit teaches us all things. And he was teaching through Paul, and he had Paul write this down. 2 Corinthians 5, starting in verse 1. For we know that if our earthly house, which is our physical body, this tent, is destroyed. Say this with me. Big deal. Say that with me. Big deal. Your earthly body and your tent is going to be destroyed. Amen? 2 Corinthians chapter 5. 2 Corinthians 5, start in verse 1, right at the beginning, you guys. And I asked a pastor friend of mine, Pastor Jerry, I asked another pastor one time, because nowadays, what do most people do when somebody passes away? Do they bury them and put them in a casket, or do they cremate? What's the majority?
2: Cremation.
0: Why is that?
2: Cheaper.
0: Less expensive. So I asked a pastor friend, I said, what do you think of this? And I was astounded at the thing I heard. Well, Matt, you came from dust, I came from dust of the earth, and you're going to return to dust. What happens when somebody's cremated? They're made into dust, right? Ashes, dust. You came from dust, and you're going to return to dust. And then, I'm not for sure, I don't want to say this is an absolute, but if I remember my correctly, I think it was Pastor Jack Hayford. He passed away, but he had a wonderful church in California. I'm pretty sure he's the one that said, concerning this, he said, well, you think it's real hard for God who created your DNA to put all your DNA back together? You think that? Are you kidding me? He's a God that created the galaxies. He keeps the moon and the sun where they are. He keeps the earth rotating. You don't think God can take a person that's been cremated and put them exactly back the way they were? Absolutely. Why is that? Because he's God and we're not. He's creator. He creates all things. Anyway, that was just a side note. But we know that our earthly house, this tent, is destroyed. We have a building from where? From God. Because it talks about, in this chapter, we're going to read it later, but we get a new heart, a new spirit. We become what? Religious? How do we get a new heart, a new spirit? Being religious and being good? Nope. By being born again. Say this with me. Being born again is simply being born from above. Born from above. You're born again. Have a building from God, a house not made with hands, eternal in the heavens. Aren't you glad that one day, if you're a believer, look at me now, if you're a believer and those listening, you will have eternal life through Jesus Christ. He came that you might have life and have it more abundantly, but also he who is the way, the truth, and the life, he came to give you and I eternal life so that we can live eternally with God. That's the free gift of eternal life. Eternal in the heavens. Verse 2, for in this we groan. What's this mean? What does he mean, in this we groan? What do you think Paul means for in this we groan? In groan. What are we talking about? In what? In your body. Look at me, you guys. I'm 61. I'm fit. I look fit, right?
1: Yeah.
0: Now watch. When I go like that, oh, you have no idea how much my back hurts. That's what Paul's talking about. In this tent, this earthly tent, if I go like this, oh, it hurts right there. That's what he's talking about. In this earthly tent, we're going to groan. You're going to have aches and pains. You're going to have soreness. You're going to have whatever going on where? In your mortal body. But you know what? One day we're not going to have it anymore. We're going to have a new body. We're going to have a new mind. Everything's going to be brand new. Wow. Can you imagine? It's not definite in the scripture. Nobody knows. If you hear somebody that says, oh, it's going to be the... No, it's speculation. I don't care who the pastor is, who the preacher is. I don't know the verse. Maybe I'm mistaken, but they always say, well, how old will we be when we have that new body? How old will we be in heaven for eternity? And most pastors and preachers say, usually in your late 20s to early 30s, in your, say this with me, prime. When you're in your prime. But up there, it's not based on looks. Here on earth, everything is looks and wealth and money and things that are what? Temporary. Amen. How many of you look the same as you did when you were in your 20s? Not one of us. Marshall raised his hand. Say this with me. Repaint. Say repaint. You thinner. Repaint you thinner. You don't look the same, Marshall, as you did. So most people speculate that it'll be, haven't you heard that, Pastor Jerry? Late 20s, 30-ish. That's probably what. And I'm a firm believer in this. Now, how many Christians are on earth right now, do you think? Believers, true believers. Millions. There's probably a few million. And how many have passed away in all the centuries past? A lot of Christians are with the Lord. They already passed away. I firmly believe we are one in Christ. We are one in God, one mind, one spirit in heaven. I firmly believe that people that you and I have never met back in the 1500s, 1600s, 1300s, that are believers, you and I are going to know them just like the back of our hand. As soon as we're in heaven, we're going to know each other. I believe we're going to have that knowledge. That we're going to, it's going to be, what's the right word? When you have that close-knit, intimate family, you just know each other. I think it's going to be like that in heaven. We're all going to know each other. There's going to be so much great love for each other. No judgment, no criticism, no envy, no jealousy, no criticism, no backstabbing, no gossiping in heaven, no jealousy in heaven,
3: no
0: greed,
3: no
0: unforgiveness, no resentment, no bitterness, no hate, no anger. Oh my goodness, we're going to love each other like you would not believe. And no lust. There'll be none of that. And look, and don't forget this one. There'll be none of this in heaven. I'm talking about with other believers in heaven. No selfishness. Not one bit of selfishness or self-centeredness in heaven. None. Zero. We are going to have great love for each other in heaven and love for God and love for Jesus. And I'm telling you what, no wonder Jesus emphasized, go and preach the gospel so that others can experience what you're about to experience for eternity. Because the other way to go to hell for eternity is complete opposite. Listen to what I'm about to say. You've heard Pastor Jerry say this. And what he said and what I'm about to say is the absolute truth. Absolute truth. Based not on our theology or our head knowledge, but based out of what? The Bible. The Bible says that those that go to hell for eternity is complete torment. Day and night. The worm never dies. There'll be weeping and gnashing of teeth. They'll be just excruciated, tormented day and night. Why? For one, they rejected God and God isn't there anymore. God's not going to be there. I'm telling you. They're not going to feel his love, his peace, his grace, his mercy. Zero. Zero, zero. So it'll be torment day and night, weeping and gnashing of teeth for those that go to hell and reject Jesus Christ. And that's the only sin that sends anybody to hell. It's not anything that you think. It's rejecting what Jesus did for you. Because he did everything for them. And then they rejected him. So there'll be weeping, gnashing of teeth, and there'll be torment day and night. And listen, the worm never dies. Because they sin the sin of death. But get this, what I just talked about in heaven with all the believers, that great love we're going to have and know each other by the millions, in hell, you're alone. You are by yourself. That's the torment. The torment, and the demons will be tormenting them who are in hell for eternity. They'll be tormenting them day and night constantly. And probably, more than likely, in a little black, tiny cell for eternity because they didn't receive Christ as their Savior. No wonder Jesus said, go, go, go, go and preach the gospel. Go tell them the good news of my and what I've done for them, that I died for them and rose again for them so that they can have eternal life. It's a free gift. My goodness, I don't have to earn it. I already paid everything. No wonder he said it's finished at the cross. It's the sin of rejecting Jesus while they'll be tormented. So that should break our heart.
3: Yes.
0: To think of anybody that you know right now on this earth that's alive with blood flowing in their vein, you should be pleading with God that they will come to a knowledge of the truth, be saved, that their name somehow, some way is written in the book of life before they breathe their last breath, that they don't die and go to where that place is of torment. Because you don't get a second chance. That's the problem. You don't get another way. Think of all those people that are very wealthy right now, that are attractive, wealthy, and famous. Their health is going to be 10 times worse because they had everything that they wanted in life. They had the red carpet rolled out before them. They didn't hardly have to do anything, and everything was practically given to a lot of people that have died already that were famous and wealthy and well-known, and they had the world by the tail, but in reality, listen, the world had them by the tail. They thought they had the world by the tail. No, the world had them by the tail. Right tail flipping them right where torment for all of eternity. Because they were deceived and they bought the lie that this life is about temporary things. It's about what you have, what you look like, what you own, what your accumulation of wealth is. That's all temporary.
3: Yes.
0: And Paul right here, he's talking about our earthly house, this tent, is going to be destroyed. But we have a building from God that is made with not with hands, but eternal in the heavens. For in this we groan earnestly, desiring to be clothed with our habitation, which is from heaven. In other words, Paul is saying this, we groan earnestly. I can't wait. You should be saying this. To live is Christ, and to die is gain. This body's going to get older. It's going to get sore. The bones are going to get a little weaker. Muscles won't be as strong. Sin, my skin's going to sag. I'll lose some hair, whatever. So what? What matters is what's your inner man like. Your real beauty, your real how beautiful you are as a person is not on the outside.
3: That's right.
0: Your beauty is who you are on the inside. Mm-hmm. Amen? Yeah. It's not on what you look like on the outside. It's what you have on the inside. Do you have Jesus, and is your heart and your spirit beautiful? Amen?
3: Yes.
0: And the only way you have a beautiful heart and a beautiful spirit is the one that lives in you, the hope of glory. Amen? Amen?
3: Yes.
0: Is that, I know Pastor Jerry knows this verse. I don't mean to get sidetracked, but let's look real quick. I believe it's Galatians. I hope. Or nope. I think it might be. Yep, it is. I'm glad I was going to say Galatians, but it's Colossians 1:27. Turn real quick with me there. Colossians 1:27. To them, God willed to make known what are the riches of the glory of this mystery among the Gentiles, which is Christ in you, the hope of glory. The mystery which has been hidden from ages, from generations, but has now been revealed to his saints. To them God willed to make known what are the riches of the glory of this mystery among the Gentiles, which is Christ in you. That's a mystery that's been revealed. That no, all the prophets and those that prophesied of Jesus coming, remember on Sunday I talked about some of the prophecies hundreds of years before Jesus' birth, being born of a virgin, coming, and he was going to be slaughtered, and he was going to, you know, have stripes on his back and bruises and wounds for our sins and transgressions. All those prophecies that were given hundreds of years prior. Well, now Paul is saying there in Colossians, the mystery's been revealed. Not only do we talk about what is coming, he already came and he died and rose again. Now he says this, I knock on the door of your heart. Every human being, I'm knocking on the door of your heart because I love you and I created you and I want you to be with me. I'm knocking. And anyone who opens their heart to me and invites me in, he will not reject. But you have to open the door of your heart. Amen? He's a gentleman. He's a gentleman. He will not force himself on nobody. He has given every human being a will to choose or reject him. So he's knocking because he doesn't want anybody to perish. When you don't think God is reaching somebody because they're so deep and dark into sin, trust me, the Lord has been trying to get through to them.
3: Yes.
0: Otherwise, God is saying that it's not true. Well, it is true what he said. I am knocking on their heart. And if they will open up, I will come and live inside of them.
3: Yes.
0: And if they invite me in, I will come. He will not reject anybody that way, but they have to invite. God, we are, God, we don't seek after God. God seeks after us. Amen? Notice the scripture didn't say to anyone who comes and knocks on the door of heaven, I'll open the door. No, he's knocking on your door. He's knocking on your house. Hello? I'm wanting to come in. I want to live inside of you. I created you. And not only that, I want you to have me inside of you so that you can be with me for all of eternity. Because it breaks my heart to see you go to hell for eternity. Because you're my creation. I love you. Me and Diana know of a little, and you know, you pray for her too, Renee. A little 20-month-old little girl, a little Hispanic girl passed away. 20 months. She only lived less than 2 years. Now, you don't think the Lord didn't just instantly receive her into heaven?
3: Yes.
0: Absolutely. It's, we don't know the accountable age. It's probably different for everybody, I'm guessing. I'm guessing it is a little bit different. It might be, for some, it might be a five-year-old. God might say, well, another person, they're a little bit slower, or their comprehension might be a little different. It might be seven or eight. You know, only God is the judge of that. Amen? We like to think we are sometimes, don't we? You worry about your own soul. You work out whose salvation with fear and trembling. Whose salvation do you work out? Your neighbors, your spouses, your friend, your coworker? Whose salvation do you work out? You work your own salvation with fear and trembling. Amen? Back to Corinthians. For we earnestly strive to be clothed with this habitation which is from heaven. If indeed, having been clothed, we shall not be found naked. For we who are in this tent groan. What's he talking about, groaning? You should want to leave earth, which is not your home. Say this with me. I am not home. This earth is not your home. You're an alien. You're a pilgrim. You are, say this with me, passing through. You're passing through. This is not your home. This is a temporary place. And we should be groaning and looking forward to the return of Christ. Say this with me, Maranatha.
1: Maranatha.
0: Maranatha.
1: Come quickly,
0: Lord Jesus. Maranatha, Maranatha. Come quickly, Lord Jesus. You as a believer and me as a believer, we should want his return to come quickly. Why? This isn't your home. Earth isn't your place to live for eternity. You should want to be where he is. Amen? How many of you would like to live where there's no more pain, sickness, sorrow, or death? No disease. No worry, no fears, no anxiety. Never, not nothing. I'd rather be there than here, wouldn't you?
3: Oh, what a day that will be.
0: What a day that will be.

0: because he lives, we can face tomorrow. Amen. And man, he's...
1: It's because our body's limited. We're limited in this body, right?
0: Yes, yes we are. We're very limited.
1: And as the older we get, the more limitation we have.
0: Right.
1: Right.
0: How many of you, if you're over 40, 50, you're in your 60s or wherever, anybody listening to, you have to realize, don't say you don't. I'm 61, I realize, Diana, I know you're listening, she's probably saying, yeah, it's definitely true. Your memory is not the same. You think it might be, but your cognitive health does not go this way. It goes this way a little bit. Amen? I've known a lot of godly people, and some of the pastor friends I've had, their cognitive, it doesn't go this way. It kind of goes a little bit that way. I don't have as sharp as a memory as I did when I was in my 20s and 30s. I don't use Prevagen. Why do you think I don't use Prevagen? Hello, $60 a bottle? Are you kidding me? I mean, I could see $59.
1: It costs more than that.
0: It might be more than that. Yeah, but I'm just saying. The point is, don't focus on this earth being such a place where you never want to leave. You should want to say bye-bye. Does that mean that you want to be depressed and suicidal? Absolutely not. And does that mean you also that you don't want to live every day with joy and gladness and fulfillment? No, absolutely not. But realize spiritually, before I know it, I'm in glory. I'm going to be with the Lord. This place isn't my home. I mean, I don't like winter because you don't have the green grass. You don't have the trees full of bloom. You don't have beautiful flowers. You don't have the beauty of it. It's all brown and death, kind of like everything's gone. In heaven, it's going to be glorious. Amen? Amen. So Paul's saying in this right here that we should be groaning, for our habitation is from heaven, if indeed having been clothed. But we who are in this tent groan, being burdened, not because we want to be unclothed, but further clothed, that, look at that, mortality may be swallowed up by life. You're an immortal being. All these Marvel movies is all about being immortal. Being some powerful force that I'm an immortal being. I'm one of the Marvel characters that I live for. They're basically what Hollywood is saying is, deep down, everybody wants to be an immortal. Not immortal, an immortal. Everybody wants to live forever. But not everybody wants to leave their sin and give their life to Jesus, so you can be immortal. Ooh, man, what I just said is true. Not everybody wants to leave their life of sin and let that morality go, that immorality, that selfishness and pride and the ways of the world go, so that you can become immortal and live forever with God. That's what he created us to be. Was with him forever. Say this with me. God in heaven definitely wants a big family. The bigger, the better. How do I know that? How do I know that? Go to the book of Genesis. What did Jesus say? What did Jesus say? Well, he actually did say, but God said this. Go and multiply. Multiply. So 7 times 7 is what? 14? That's addition. That's adding. God didn't say go and add. He said multiply the earth. 7 times 7 is 49. 7 plus 7 is 14. Big difference. When God said multiply, he said go and put a bunch of people on the earth that I created so that I can have a big family. Because I love my creation. He loves people. God loves what he created. And he wants more and more and more. And people are going to, sometimes people will say, well, heaven's going to be too crowded. We won't have no room up there. That's the biggest lie I've ever heard. I can't remember how many millions of people you could put in the entire state of Florida and there's still plenty of room. Millions. There's not millions of people that live in Florida, not tens of millions. I think there's 40 million in California. That's, but if you take 100 to 200 million in Florida, it's still enough room for people to live. And you think heaven's going to be bigger than Florida? Yes. That's a lie. God wants not a few thousand in heaven. God wants millions in heaven. Millions and millions and millions, because he loves mankind. He loves what he created. Every single little child that's ever been born or will be born, whether out of wedlock, whether raped, incest, God absolutely loves that little child beyond comprehension, more than you can even imagine. That doesn't mean the mother and the father love that child the way they should. You realize how much child abuse there is? It's ridiculous, the abuse that kids have nowadays. The abuse is just, it's been going on for decades. Decades and decades. It's just, it's got to break the heart of God. He sees everything. Anyway, for we have this tent and we groan, being burdened, not because we want to be unclothed, but further clothed, that mortality, I mean, may be swallowed up by life. Now he, the capital letter he who has prepared us for this very thing is who?
1: God,
0: it says, verse 5. He's prepared what? This eternal clothing that we're going to have, this new tent, is God, who also has given us the Spirit as a what? Guarantee. Say this with me, down payment. Down payment. He's given the down payment of the Holy Spirit. Now the Holy Spirit, is the Holy Spirit just the energy and a force that the Jehovah's Witnesses say?
1: No.
0: Is the Holy Spirit a person?
1: Yes.
0: Yes, he is a person. The Holy Spirit is a person. And if you're a born again Christian, not Mormon, not Buddhist, not believing in Allah, you're a born again Christian, a follower, a disciple of who? The Lord Jesus Christ. Where does the Holy Spirit reside if you're a true Christian? He lives inside of you. Christ is in you, the hope of glory, and where Christ is, the Holy Spirit is. The Father, the Son, and the Holy Spirit are one. They're the same. Rain, snow, and sleet is all water. It's just different forms. Rain, snow, and sleet is all water. It's different forms. God, the Holy Spirit is inside of you. Jesus lives inside of you. So we have this guarantee on the inside of us. You will, John said that you will know, that you might know you have eternal life. Say this with me. I don't want to hope I'm saved. I want to know I'm saved. You don't hope you're saved. You should know if you're saved. Well, somebody says to you this, brother so-and-so or sister so-and-so, and they come up to you and they say, now how do you know you're saved? How do you know you are? How can you prove? How do you know? That's very simple. I know because it's not based on what I do or what I've done. My faith is in the one that died for me, and I asked him to come and live in me and forgive me and to cleanse me of all my sin, and he lives inside of me. Well, how do you know that? It's a witness inside of me. There's something deep down in your spirit that tells you you're a child of God. Amen?
2: Yes.
0: Does that mean you're perfect? Nope. You're going to fall short. You're going to sin. You're going to stumble. You're going to do wrong. More than right sometimes. But that doesn't mean you're an unbeliever. You just ask God to forgive you. And remember what I said in the testimony a long time ago. Back in the 90s, I had this guy from Europe. He was 91 years old, and he was an atheist. And I was in his living room. And I've shared this before. I'll share it again. And I couldn't get anywhere with him with the gospel. His wall was up. Nope, don't believe it. He was just one of these tough-looking, stout European-type guys. And he says, nope, I don't believe it. I believe it's all baloney. All that Bible stuff and all that. And I couldn't get anywhere with him, witnessing to him, trying to get him to give his life to Christ. So I got frustrated, and I said, well, I got to get going. And then I walked outside of his house, the side door, and by his driveway, and it was a day like this, a little warmer, and the wind was blowing pretty good, and that's back when I had a little hair. And I stepped out, and my hair was blowing in the wind, and I said his name, and I said, "Do you feel that wind?" He goes, "Of course I feel that wind." I go, "Boy, it feels good, don't?" He goes, "Yeah, it feels nice." And I go, "Well, how do you know there's wind?" And he goes, "What do you mean, how do I know?" I said, "Well, how do you know?" He goes, "Because I can feel it." And I said, "That's how I know there's a God. I don't see the wind, but I have never seen God, but he lives inside of me. And I know that he's real because I can feel him inside of me. Just like you feel the wind and you can't see the wind, I've never seen God, but I believe he lives inside of me. Because it's a witness inside of me." And I walked away. That was all I did. I knew that that's all he needed. And I pray that that man went inside and said, "That's very true." And I hope and pray he gave his life to Jesus. You want to know why I hope? Because he was older. He was in his 90s. And I went back a year later. I was in that area and I walked up and somebody else was around that neighborhood. I said, "That guy still lives?" "No, he passed away about a year ago." About the time I was witnessing to him. They said, "No, he passed away." And I hope and pray one day I see that man in heaven. Amen. Now remember what I said earlier tonight. I believe we're going to know everybody. It's not going to be, "You look familiar." No, it's going to be, "I'm going to say his name. He's going to know my name. We're going to be able to remember the day in the 1990s I was at his house." And he's going to say, "I remember you because you shared the gospel with me." Now, I'm not saying he did give his life to the Lord, but I hope and pray that day comes. Mm-hmm. Amen. Now, there is a 91-year-old lady from Rockford I know is going to be in heaven. Because when I had a juice route back in the 80s, remember home juice? Mm-hmm. Remember? I used to have the glass bottles, and I would drop them off at people's house, and they had their little basket, their little silver thing, and I'd put them in there, put the milk in there, the orange juice, leave it on the thing. But I would also go to people's apartments, the high-rises in Rockford. This is back in 89, 90. And they would order, because they couldn't go to the grocery store. And there was a 91-year-old lady at one of the high-rises that just before you go over, what's that bridge over the river?
1: Whitman.
0: But that little high-rise there, the apartments?
1: Yeah.
0: She lived in that apartment. And I would witness to her over and over. And then finally one day I'm sitting in the apartment and I said, "Would you like to give your life to Jesus? Would you like to be saved?" And she said, "Yes." I said, "I want to pray with you. Are you afraid to die?" "Yes, I am afraid, man. I am afraid to die." I said, "You don't have to be afraid to die. Jesus paid a price for you. You got to invite him in. He loves you and gave his life for you." And I shared the gospel with her, prayed with her in her apartment. That 91-year-old lady gave her life to Jesus. And on another route, you know, the same route I had, but in a different area, she lived off of 11th Street going north before Charles Street. To the right, it would be to the east, and a house back in there off of 11th Street. And I would deliver to her house. I'd knock on her door, and I would deliver. And she had a little bench thing in her front door. And I'd walk in the front door, and there's a little bench. And we'd sit there and chit-chat. I'd go once a week, and we'd talk. And I would share about the Lord with her, and she was a Lutheran. And then one day, I'm sitting on the bench with her, and she was 87 or 80, I think she was 88. And I said, "Would you like to make sure you're going to heaven instead of just hoping?" She goes, "Yeah, I would like to know." I said, "Well, this is how you know." And I shared the gospel with her. I said, "You want to pray right now and ask Jesus into your heart?" She said, "Yes." So we prayed right there on that bench in her house, and she gave her life to Jesus, that 88-year-old. The 91-year-old and the 88-year-old, I know I'm going to see in heaven. Because Jesus said, if you open up the door and ask me to come and live inside of you, he's not going to reject. He's going to come in and live inside of them. Amen?
2: Amen.
0: Did Jesus die for the righteous or the unrighteous? The sinless or the sinner? The sinner. Christ in you, the hope of glory. While you and I were yet sinners, Christ died for us. God's love compels us to be reconciled to God. Why? So that we don't go to hell. So that we go to heaven and have eternal life. That's the truth. God's love compels us. And God was in Christ reconciling the world to himself. God, the Father, was in Jesus on the earth compelling men to be reconciled. to Him, the Father, so that they can be with Him forever. Because of what? L-O-V-E. Because of love. God's love for mankind. Amen. Aren't you glad Jesus came?
1: Yes.
0: Hallelujah. Because He lives, you can do what? Face tomorrow. Now, why doesn't the song say, because He lives, I thank God for yesterday? No. Because He lives, I can face tomorrow. Because yesterday, can you get yesterday back?
2: No.
0: No? What was yesterday? April
1: 21st.
0: Today's the 22nd, right? Mm-hmm. Are you ever going to get April 21st, 2026 back? Ever? No. Can you go back and get it?
1: No.
0: No, it's already done. You'll never get that day back. Ever. It's history. His story. You can't get it back. And you don't know what next week will be. You don't know if you're going to even be here in 2027 or 2028. So you live for today. You live for Jesus today. Amen? Because you don't know what's going to happen tomorrow, but you can't get yesterday back. So you don't live in the past. You say, today I take my stand in Christ, which is in grace and mercy, and I'm going to live my life for Him today. Today. I can't get my yesterdays back. They're gone. My mistakes, my failures, my foolishness, whatever you did, you can't get it back. Your regrets, you can't get them back. You never will. So you let it go. Forget those things and let it go. Let it go, and then you say, you know what? Today is the day the Lord has made. I'm going to live my life today for God. And tomorrow comes, you do the same thing, and you live for Him the next day, and the next day, and the next day. And you keep following Christ. Amen?
3: Amen.
0: Amen. Is it easy? No, I always say it's not easy. Otherwise, Jesus would have said in Matthew chapter 7, He would have said, broad and wide is the way to eternal life, and many find it if they want pleasure and fun and sin. Because I'll forgive them. There's no big deal. No, He didn't say that. He said, narrow is the way that leads to eternal life. And few find it. And the narrow path, the narrow way leads to a narrow gate. How many want to enter the gates of heaven? You want to go in the gate. You want to get in the gate. And you don't get it by works of righteousness, lest you boast and are arrogant about it. You do it by God's grace and mercy. Amen? With fear of God in your heart and your spirit, right? And you've got to hate evil in your heart. You got to hate the world and hate evil in your heart. That's called understanding. Say, in all my getting, say it with me, in all my getting, I must get understanding. Which is the hatred of evil. You hate evil. You abhor it. You abhor all evil. And say, God, keep me from the evil one. Because he wants to steal, kill, and destroy you in any way he can. So you constantly have to say, God, keep me from the evil one. Keep me from all evil. Because this world is full of it.
1: Yes.
0: Amen? I know I think differently. I kind of think strange maybe a little bit. But I'm coming to church tonight, and I go past the church here, and I'm turning on Pelly Road here, and I seen two cars on Pelly Road. And as soon as I looked at both of the people in the cars, I thought, what are the chances of them being born again? The farthest thing from their mind is going to church or eternity, more than likely. I'm just saying more than likely. I mean, and it just... Imagine the thousands just in Rockford area that the farthest thing from their mind is eternity and Jesus Christ and what He did for them. Their mind is on what? The things of this earth. Temporary things.
1: Yes.
0: Right, you and I can be a light in the darkness. We can be witnesses and ambassadors for Christ so that they can bring you your life should bring others to Christ. What the way you and I live should at least bring somebody to the knowledge of the truth, because they see Christ in you. They see your mercy. They see your kindness. They see your patience. They see your goodness. They see your faithfulness. They see your mercy, how merciful you are, how compassionate you are. They see how slow to anger you are, or they just see Christ in you. That something compels them. What is it? Something's different about you. Well, you should be different. You're a peculiar person because you belong to who? The Lord. Amen. Father, right now, I just pray that each one of us will be a witness, an ambassador, and a light in this dark world, God. That at least one will come to Christ before they die because of our life. May our lives touch the lives of other people on this earth for eternity. That's what we pray, Father. And we know that this earthly tent, this body, is temporary. But Lord, we want to thank you for the eternal tent. The eternal tent, the immortality that we have, the immortality that we shall live forever because Christ is in us. And Christ shall live forever. And we shall be with the Lord forever and ever and ever for all of eternity because of God's mercy through Jesus Christ. Hallelujah. Amen and amen. If you're listening on the radio or the internet and you have not given your life to Jesus, I want to plead with you and implore you to get your heart right with God. To do what you need to do to get your right heart right with the living God. Don't put it off another day. Today is the day for salvation. Now is the appointed time. You may not have tomorrow. There's no guarantee. Do you realize how many people are going to die between tonight is almost 7 o'clock. In 24 hours from now, listen, in 24 hours from now, around the entire earth, on average, more than 200,000 people will pass away on earth in the next 24 hours. That's on the average how many people die every 24 hours. 200,000 people on

0: A lot. A lot of people. Times 4 weeks a month. Times 12 months. In a year from now, millions will leave this earth, and most of them will leave without Christ in their heart. How do I know that? You're judging people, Matt. How do you know? You're not the judge. You're not God. No, I'm not. I'm not the judge. But I know what the Bible says. Jesus said, many are called, but few are chosen. The way to eternal life, very few find it. Why? Because you have to take up your cross and follow Jesus daily. Not when you feel like it.
1: 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Dear Heavenly Father, I'm a sinner and lost, but I believe that the Lord Jesus Christ died on the cross for me, and that He rose from the dead on the third day, and right now I receive the Lord Jesus Christ as my personal Savior and Lord. Thank you, Lord, for saving me. Our phone number is 962-1477. That's 962-1477. This is Pelly Road Christian Fellowship.
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5: Jihad is another word that may not mean what you think it means. If you think it only means terrorists killing infidels, jihad can mean fighting any kind of injustice. But here's the deeper issue. Does dying for Allah through jihad bring salvation in Islam? Abdu Murray, before following Jesus, grew up a devout Muslim.
6: There's never any assurance of salvation except in one way. Some Muslims

0: die in that cause, then you're assured salvation. But not every Muslim actually believes that either. So assurance of salvation is very, very tenuous at best, if not existent.
1: In Jesus, there's assurance, not uncertainty. 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
3: The rapid growth of charter schools is adding new layers of uncertainty to an already struggling public education system. Critics of charter schools claim that this expansion is a coordinated effort to weaken or even replace traditional public schools. However, supporters are quick to remind us that the traditional public schools are in a decades-long decline in test performance across the country. It's no secret that the current public school system is not meeting students' needs. Well, recent Florida legislation shows just how quickly this landscape is changing. Senate Bill 2510 expanded the state's Schools of Hope program, targeting areas with consistently low-performing public schools. This new law broadens the criteria for what qualifies as low-performing and allows charter operators to use vacant public school buildings or share space with underused campuses. By late 2025, dozens of public schools had already received letters from charter operators planning to move in, with some planning to open as early as 2027. Supporters of charter schools argue these schools can succeed academically, particularly in low-income areas, while critics argue that charter schools simply drain funding and resources from the public schools, all while still relying on public infrastructure like transportation and food services. Well, there are more considerations, though, beyond funding and academics. Some charter schools emphasize political or social activism as part of their mission, shifting focus away from core academics. Some reports have even linked...
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6: 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But if Easter tells us the King has won, then Ascension tells us the King is reigning.
5: Not gone and not forgotten. At Jesus' Ascension, he appears to go away, but Jesus has not forgotten us. Dr. Jason Brogy explains today on the Lutheran Hour. I'm Mark Eicher. Today's message is titled, The King Who Reigns, and we'll hear that in just a moment. 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
6: This week marks an oft-overlooked holiday in the modern church calendar, Ascension Day. Or, as some might call it, the Feast of Ascension. I call it an oft-overlooked holiday for the simple reason that the majority of Christians in America do not have a special service on Thursday, 40 days after Easter. And of those that do, fewer still attend a church with a giant feast and festival after the service. I have been a Christian my entire life, and no one has ever offered me an Ascension Day gift or cookie. I don't know what an Ascension Day cookie would taste like, but if it were left up to me, it would be something surprisingly flavorful and

To be sure, there are many churches in America that still follow a liturgical calendar, and many of them will designate the Sunday before Ascension Day Ascension Sunday, mostly so they can acknowledge it before Pentecost the following Sunday. And I strongly suspect that if I asked the average regular church attender what the holiday was referring to, they would correctly tell me about Jesus' ascension into heaven after Easter and just before Pentecost. If, however, I were to go on to ask about how significant a story it was, perhaps get them to sort a bunch of miracles and threw that one in, I do not get the impression that many American Christians would rank it very high on the list. It is, after all, no Christmas or Easter, not even a Pentecost or Epiphany. And this is where things get interesting. Because while many of us in the modern church may seem to think, even if just to ourselves, that Ascension is perhaps not quite as significant as some of the other major church holidays, the early church seems to be in significant disagreement with us. In fact, it does not take much of a survey of church history to find that throughout history, Ascension was one of the major holidays. We have records of it being celebrated as far back as the 4th century, and in some countries like Germany and France, Ascension Day is still a national holiday to this very day. Which, when you think about it, is really interesting. France and Germany are not countries most Americans think of today as especially church-going or religiously vibrant. Both have seen deep secularization in modern life. And yet, Ascension Day still remains a public holiday there. And this makes me wonder, what is it about Ascension Day that could be so important, that could have been so foundational to the early church, that the celebration of it has left an indelible impression on countries to this very day? What did they know that we are missing? On the surface, Ascension Day may seem like just another impressive miracle performed by Jesus, his last one. One that modern-day movie viewing has made seem like a minor trick in superhero summer blockbuster films. Jesus, like Superman or Neo in The Matrix, takes off into the clouds. If anything, Jesus' version seems a bit slower and less impressive, although it does end with him disappearing in the end. And in a world that is in the midst of tearing itself apart, frankly, Jesus leaving doesn't seem nearly as important.

Even the disciples were hoping for something more than this. In Acts, right before the ascension, they come together and Luke tells us they ask him, "Lord, will you at this time restore the kingdom to Israel?" He said to them, "It is not for you to know times or the season that the Father has fixed by his own authority." It's as though they are saying, "Oh, okay, we finally get it. We marched in on Palm Sunday with the crowds expecting you to finally be the king. And we didn't get it. You spoke to us the night before they crucified you. And we didn't get it. But now you've risen from the dead. You have defeated sin, death, and the power of the devil. You have proved, without a shadow of a doubt, that you are the promised king, the son of David, the Messiah. Now it must be time for you to start reigning, right? Now it must be time to kick out all the evil of this world and bring in justice, mercy, and your righteousness, right?" And in response, it's a little like Jesus is saying, "Yeah, you still don't get it." And then he leaves. And the disciples, they do as they're told. They head back to Jerusalem and wait for the Holy Spirit. And it's only then that the age of the church really seems to kick off. So, is this just some going away party for Jesus so he can send the Holy Spirit? If so, why the big fuss? Why the festivals? Why the pilgrimages? Why the big feasts? Because there's a lot more going on. The disciples had the right idea. Jesus clearly is the king. From the moment he came, the kingdom of God came in and with him. And Easter definitely declares that the king has won. But if Easter tells us the king has won, then Ascension tells us the king is reigning. And his reign is good. This truth surprises many. While many Christians are used to confessing on a weekly basis that Jesus ascended to heaven and there he sits at the right hand of God the Father Almighty, from thence he will come to judge the living and the dead, this picture seems to them more like a distant king than an active king reigning in our lives. But let us look a little more closely at the ascension with a slightly different lens, and we may just walk away with a clearer picture. The story of Jesus' ascension is unique. It occurs twice in the New Testament from the same author. Luke ends his gospel with the ascension and begins his second book, the Acts of the Apostles, with the story again, almost like a TV show. Previously on the New Testament. We heard a little from Acts moments ago. Hear now the account from the closing of the gospel according to Luke. Since rising on Easter, Jesus has been busy. Luke records that after the women found an empty tomb and encountered two angels, Jesus then appeared to two disciples on their way to Emmaus. They are kept from recognizing Jesus, and after telling him their woes, he proceeds to open scripture to them, revealing, "Was it not necessary that the Christ should suffer these things and enter into his glory?" And beginning with Moses and all the prophets, he interpreted to them in all the scriptures the things concerning himself. It is only with the breaking of bread over dinner and the vanishing before their eyes that the disciples realize it is the risen Jesus they have been with all along. As they run back to tell their tale to the rest of the disciples, they find that Peter has now encountered him too. Luke then concludes his gospel writing. As they were talking about these things, Jesus himself stood among them and said to them, "Peace to you." But they were startled and frightened and thought they saw a spirit. And he said to them, "Why are you troubled? And why do doubts arise in your hearts? See my hands and my feet, that it is I myself. Touch me and see. For a spirit does not have flesh and bones, as you see that I have." And when he had said this, he showed them his hands and his feet. And while they still disbelieved for joy and were marveling, he said to them, "Have you anything here to eat?" They gave him a piece of broiled fish, and he took it and ate before them. Then he said to them, "These are my words that I spoke to you while I was still with you, that everything written about me in the law of Moses and the prophets and the Psalms must be fulfilled." Then he opened their minds to understand the scriptures and said to them, "Thus it is written that the Christ should suffer and on the third day rise from the dead, and that repentance for the forgiveness of sins
should be proclaimed in his name to all nations, beginning from Jerusalem. You are my witnesses of these things. And behold, I am sending the promise of my Father upon you. But stay in the city until you are clothed with power from on high. And he led them out as far as Bethany, and lifting up his hands, blessed them. While he blessed them, he parted from them and was carried up into heaven. And they worshipped him and returned to Jerusalem with great joy and were continually in the temple blessing God. This is the word of the Lord. Notice what Luke does not do here. This is not the flannel graph Sunday school pictures I remember from my childhood. It is not a vivid description of Jesus flying through the air, replete with clouds and angels and full of special effects. Instead, it is simple, almost understated. Luke does not dwell on the mechanics of Jesus rising into the sky. Instead, he draws our attention away from where he is going and towards what he is doing. Jesus leaves, teaching, promising, sending, blessing. Ascension Day is often thought of as a moment Jesus exits the stage, but that is not what is happening at all. Jesus is ascending to his throne, but it turns out his reign looks different from what the disciples or we expect. If I close my eyes and try to picture a king ascending to the throne on Coronation Day, I see the pomp and circumstance. I see the attendants. I see the king's stately robes and ceremonial

But that is not the picture Luke leaves us with. Here, in our King, we have Jesus facing the disciples, hands raised, blessing them. Even as he rises into the air, even as he disappears from view, he continues to face the disciples and offer a blessing. Indeed, this seems to be the hallmark of his reign. Jesus comes to bless his people, to redeem them, to bring them into his kingdom, to call them members of his family and make them a part of his mission. So what does the reign of Jesus actually look like? It looks like this. He teaches. He opens scriptures. He makes sense of what once seemed confusing. He promises power for frightened disciples. He sends out witnesses with a message of repentance and forgiveness. And over all of it, he blesses. That is what his reign looks like. Not distance, not indifference, not a king who has gone missing, but a living Lord who reigns for the sake of his people. For many, this may sound like a cold comfort. There are real evils in this world. Real evils that have not magically disappeared since Jesus ascended to his throne. Cancer is real. War is real. Injustice is real. Grief is real. Ascension does not ask us to pretend otherwise. It does not tell the suffering person that pain is an illusion or that everything is secretly fine. Instead, it proclaims that the world is not in godless territory. Evil is real, but it is not ultimate. Death is terrible, but it is not sovereign. History is frightening, but it is not ownerless. And we know this not because the world looks safe, but because the king bears wounds. The one who reigns over cancer and war and injustice and grief is not untouched by them. He is the crucified and risen Jesus. He has entered our suffering, carried our sin, passed through death, and risen on the other side of it. So when we say that Christ reigns, we are not saying that pain does not matter. We are saying that pain does not get the throne. Ascension Day is a reminder that we need not look for earthly kings to save us or solve our every problem. We serve the King of all creation, he who died and rose again, he who reigns at the right hand of God the Father Almighty, he who will transform all of creation upon his return, he who even now is calling others into his kingdom, he who even now works through us, his children, his ambassadors, to announce his forgiveness, mercy, and righteousness to this broken

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0: Next week, Lutheran Hour speaker Michael Ziegler talks about small efforts that yield great results. And here's part of what you'll hear.
1: Do not despise small beginnings. The saying comes from the Bible. It's from the Old Testament book of Zechariah, the prophet. When God looks at our small beginnings, He doesn't see what we see. God sees small change compounded into eternity. God sees the baby steps of His children in whom He delights. God sees the mural He's making from our broken mosaics to form the perfect picture of His Son, Jesus.
0: Dr. Michael Ziegler, next week.

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0: Music courtesy of the Hymnal Project of the Michigan District of the Lutheran Church, Missouri Synod. Now Dr. Brogy invites you to join him in praying the Lord's Prayer.
1: Trusting in his promises, we are bold to pray. Our Father who art in heaven, hallowed be thy name. Thy kingdom come, thy will be done on earth as it is in heaven. Give us this day our daily bread. Forgive us our trespasses as we forgive those who trespass against us. Lead us not into temptation, but deliver us from evil. For thine is the kingdom and the power and the glory forever and ever. Amen. Receive now the benediction from our Lord. May the Lord bless you and keep you. May the Lord make his face shine upon you and be gracious to you. May the Lord look upon you with his favor, lift up his countenance upon you, and grant you his peace. Amen.
0: 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I'm Mark Eicher. 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
1: Unshackled of Pacific Garden Mission presents History's Greatest Sermons, where we share the personal history of godly men who brought forth the truth of the gospel in powerful sermons to a world long ago. Can you imagine sitting at the feet of one of history's greatest preachers and hearing their greatest sermons? Picture yourself on an old wooden pew in Charles Spurgeon's London church, or perched in a tree in the fields of a George Whitefield revival, or striding down the sawdust trail at a Billy Sunday prayer meeting. Whatever the scene, hearing these great sermons from the past will be as fitting to today's Christians as the day they were first preached. And now, here are your hosts, Tim Lundeen and Kelly Robbins.
2: Hello, Kelly. Welcome back.
3: Thank you, Tim, and to you as well.
2: You know, it's been beautiful outside lately. Every once in a while, I will reference the weather. Not that I try to use the weather as a means to gauge my own emotions, but man, it's such a blessing to have a beautiful day.
3: It is.
2: Even if I'm not feeling well, whether that's emotionally or physically or whatever is happening in my family, you step outside and just the goodness of God on a good day.
3: Yeah.
2: Even if it's raining.
3: It doesn't have to be a good day warm or a good day cold.
2: Right.
3: Yes.
2: Anyway, that always hits me. But that's my good morning to you, so anyway.
3: And coffee, don't forget.
2: Oh, yes.
3: There's that.
2: Oh, I knew I forgot something this
3: Moving
2: morning.
3: Moving on now.
2: Coffee.
3: Yeah.
2: So to our listeners, listen, this is the plan for today. So normally, History's Greatest Sermon kicks in, and we talk about the sermon that we're going to hear. And we will hear a sermon today.
3: Good.
2: However, the sermon is, this is a 30-minute radio and podcast type of
3: not 31,
2: format.
3: Not 31, 29.
2: No.
3: Yeah.
2: So we're kind of limited on what we have. So what we

0: is only 10 minutes long. Now, you do the math.
1: Phil?
0: All right. A 30-minute session here with only a 10-minute.
1: Yeah,
0: so it's a lot of talking.
1: We'll make
0: so,
1: it through.
0: Yeah, we'll be fine. Hopefully, our listeners will enjoy it as well. What we're going to do is spend the first part of this program talking about something else. We're not going to get into the sermon just yet, but we will. We've had some questions come in to us. I feel like we've answered this before, but some questions have come in about what is this program about?
1: Yeah.
0: Why are we doing old sermons? How do you pull that off? You know, like, how did you pick the sermon? How are you making it sound that way? Of course, with the magic of television, you can make anything look and sound like however you want it to look.
1: Real.
0: But we've had a lot of fun putting these together and hopefully bringing the listener into these spaces so that while we're here in the 21st century driving our cars and working out of the gym, what we're hearing is this great historical experience. We've
1: yes.
0: had a lot of fun putting that together.
1: Yes, very much so. And that comes down to some sound things that are choices that are made to help us go there.
0: Yeah.
1: The listener needs to be transported there so they can hear with those ears.
0: I remember we did Martin Luther's sermon, and I thought, man, it sounds so neat to kind of sneak in the back of one of those little chapels
1: yes.
0: that he must have spoken in, because for a period of time, he was not the most popular guy.
1: No,
0: he wasn't,
1: much in secret.
0: You're right, he wasn't speaking to these large, massive cathedrals. Yeah. It was these quiet groups and getting people to turn to the Word. And then on the flip side of that was the guys that did speak in the large cathedrals.
1: Oh, Billy Sunday, who didn't need a mic.
0: Right, exactly. Or the guys that spoke to 10,000, you know, and just hearing that. That you can hear the sermon echoing off the stones in those cathedrals, just in those chapels, and hearing the sermons. But then that takes us to the other question: what's wrong with the sermons today? I mean, with the drop of a hat or the click of a button, you can hear
1: anybody
0: from anywhere around the world. You can hear a sermon. Why go back? Mm-hmm. Why go back 100 years, 150 years, 300 years to hear sermons?
1: Well, one of the things would be that my daily devotional tends to be about 100 years old.
0: Oh, interesting.
1: And I didn't try. It fell into my lap, and it was so good. I kept it. It's Spurgeon's Morning and Evening.
0: Yeah.
1: And you start to realize that a good thought about God is a good thought about God.
0: Yeah.
1: And because I think that everybody was more of a writer then, because that was the way to communicate.
0: Mm-hmm.
1: And something like talk radio, talk podcast, whatever, was not the genre.
0: Right.
1: The writing tends to be dense and good and to the point and very doable.
0: Mm.
1: So I tend to get my manna in a really neat way off of stuff that isn't necessarily today. And today's stuff is good. I'm not putting that down. But there's a lot to be mined in those caves of Adullam, as it were.
0: Sure, sure. And the you know, when you said that, it made me...

0: But back in the day, however far back you want to go, it gets more complicated and more complicated and more complicated. So if you imagine a guy sitting there thinking, if this is going to be printed, it better be good.
1: Yes.
0: And I know there are still some pockets today where that's really important. But otherwise, I mean, you can write whatever you want and click send. Mm-hmm. I mean, it's not a big deal. No, we just don't think about it. So it's a good point to say that they really put a lot of thought into what they were writing in the sermons they were preparing.
1: There's a phrenology about that, to use the big word. Mm-hmm. The phrenology of the hand. You think and edit and go as your thought hits the pen, hits the paper.
0: Yeah.
1: And there's goodness in that.
0: Yeah.
1: There's depth and breadth.
0: Yeah. Have you seen, I hope that our listeners have experienced that same thing too. Maybe they randomly stumbled upon the program and thought, well,
1: what?
0: Yeah, it sounds like a preacher. It kind of like audibly, it sounds like he's in a church, but this is not your typical clip. I don't like, I wonder what's going on here. I hope maybe we've caught some people listening that way or just kind of discovering what the show has been about. And anyway.
1: Bringing it to life is a vision of someone, and the someone starts to pray about it and ask God to do. Mm-hmm. And so you're hearing the result of that.
0: Yeah.
1: You're joining us today.
0: Yeah.
1: One of the things that's interesting about a podcast or anything that we listen to is somebody else made the choices. But in this case, we know a handful of these preachers that we've been listening to. We might know their names.
0: Yeah.
1: But we pretty much haven't read their sermons.
0: No. And I was just saying the other day that some of the, I'd say half, really,
1: yeah,
0: maybe half of the sermons we produced so far through History's Greatest Sermons, I've never heard of the people, or I kind of knew them, but I knew nothing about them. There's got to be more.
1: Yes.
0: There's got to be more that we would love to hear from.
1: So that would be the point, listener. If you know of somebody that has material of worth like that, please feel free to suggest and send it in.
0: Absolutely.
1: The turnaround time is maybe a little different than you think. It won't be next week.
0: No, it takes a bit of time.
1: But you'll be heard.
0: Yeah.
1: Very much. The vehicles to do that are... We've got a couple of vehicles to
0: That's right. You can email us podcast@unshackled.com. You can contact us, I believe, through our app. The Unshackled app is where you'll find all of our episodes, as well as past archives. 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All of the social media channels, you will find us there.
1: And I think a couple of polls.
0: Yeah, sometimes you'll see requests, questions, mm-hmm. Call to actions from through social media. It's just a great way for us to stay in touch and for us to hear from you, to hear, like, who else out there should we be listening to and paying attention to, even if it's, like I said, 100, 200, 300 years ago.
1: Great.
0: You never know what impact these sermons can have today.
1: What I love is that truth is truth.
0: Yeah.
1: And truth about God, as we seek to know him better, can come from the most unlikely places. I know friends who get truth of God on the advertisements on, you know, semi-trucks.
0: Really?
1: It happens. God speaks, right?
0: He does.
1: And so we walk this path together would be the main idea here.
0: Yeah.
1: That whether it's you and I who happen to know each other or a listener whom we don't know by name, we do walk this path together.
0: Yeah, definitely. Send us your messages, questions, suggestions, anything. We would love to hear from you.
1: Mm-hmm. So turning the corner.
0: Yes.
1: Who do we have today?
0: Today we get to hear from someone we've heard from before, actually. Mm-hmm. J.C. Ryle. Now, just briefly, J.C. Ryle was born in 1819, so you're talking about a while ago, and he was ordained in 1841. Before the ministry, though, this was a guy who was extremely athletic and smart and came from a wealthy family. He was interested in politics, and he even started studying law, which I will bring up again soon. But he got really sick. Got really sick, did away with all of his potential. And also his father lost all of his banking business or whatever. So just from having everything in the silver spoon to just destitute.
1: Yes.
0: But that drove him to the ministry for some reason. And he says he owes everything to that and he's grateful for it, which is an interesting attitude. We should respect that.
1: Yeah.
0: But the sermon is, he's going to be focusing on the conversation between Jesus and Nicodemus.
1: A teacher of the law.
0: Interesting.
1: Yes.
0: I'm noticing a trend here. But speaking of law, I always like knowing that, because once you know, like, oh, he studied law, now pay attention.
1: Yes.
0: What is he going to focus on, or what allegories or ideas or images are he going to use? What idioms does he use?
1: Yes.
0: It's so vital.
1: Yes,
0: because Scripture uses those same, and even the message of the gospel uses the language of law all the time.
1: Yeah.
0: And we would be wise to pay attention to that.
1: We tend to hear it horizontally, relationally,
0: Relationship-based,
1: right? And that's okay to a point. but we have to understand that much of it is legal.
0: Yeah.
1: And there are places where we are bereft of understanding.
0: Yeah, we can quote them. You know, Jesus said, hey, you've called me master, but you don't have to call me master. I call you friend now. That's great.
1: Yep.
0: I'm a child of God. Mm-hmm. That's in Old and New Testament. You know, sure, we're the bride of Christ. You're right. It's very relational. But man, the legal aspect is vital to the message of the gospel. Well, let's hear what J.C. Ryle has to say in this first part of the sermon, which is called Regeneration.
2: There was a man of the Pharisees named Nicodemus, a ruler of the Jews. The same came to Jesus by night and said unto him, Rabbi, we know that thou art a teacher come from God, for no man can do these miracles that thou doest except God be with him. Jesus answered and said unto him, Verily, verily, I say unto thee, except a man be born again, he cannot see the kingdom of God. Nicodemus saith unto him, How can a man be born when he is old? Can he enter the second time into his mother's womb and be born? Jesus answered, Verily, verily, I say unto thee, except a man be born of water and of the Spirit, he cannot enter into the kingdom of God. That which is born of the flesh is flesh, and that which is born of the Spirit is spirit. Marvel not that I said unto thee, Ye must be born again. The wind bloweth where it listeth, and thou hearest the sound thereof, but canst not tell whence it cometh, and whither it goeth. So is everyone that is born of the Spirit. John chapter 3, verses 1 through 8. The conversation between Christ and Nicodemus, which begins with these verses, is one of the most important passages in the Bible. Nowhere else do we find stronger statements about those two mighty subjects, the new birth and salvation by faith in the Son of God. The servant of Christ will do well to make himself thoroughly acquainted with this chapter. A man may be ignorant of many things in religion and yet be saved. But to be ignorant of the matters handled in this chapter is to be in the broad way which leadeth to destruction. Notice first in these verses what a weak and feeble beginning a man may make in religion and yet finally prove a strong Christian. We are told of a certain Pharisee named Nicodemus who, feeling concerned about his soul, came to Jesus by night. There can be little doubt that Nicodemus acted as he did on this occasion from the fear of man. He was afraid of what man would think or say or do if his visit to Jesus were known. He came by night because he had not faith and courage enough to come by day. Yet there was a time afterwards when this very Nicodemus took our Lord's part in open day in the council of the Jews. Doth our Lord judge any man, he said, before it hear him and know what he doeth? John chapter 7, verse 51. Nor was this all. There came a time when this very Nicodemus was one of the only two men who did honor to our Lord's dead body. He helped Joseph of Arimathea bury Jesus, when even the apostles had forsaken their master and fled. His last things were more than his first. Though he began poorly, he ended well. The history of Nicodemus is meant to teach us that we should never despise the day of small things in religion. Zechariah chapter 4, verse 10. We must not set down a man as having no grace just because his first steps toward God are timid and wavering, and because the first movements of his soul are uncertain, hesitating, and stamped with much imperfection. We must remember our Lord's reception of Nicodemus. He did not break the bruised reed or quench the smoking flax which he saw before him, Matthew chapter 12, verse 20. Like him, let us take inquirers by the hand and deal with them gently and lovingly. In everything there must be a beginning. It is not those who make the most flaming profession of religion at first who endure the longest and prove the most steadfast. Judas Iscariot was an apostle when Nicodemus was just groping his way slowly into full light. Yet afterwards, when Nicodemus was boldly helping to bury his crucified Savior, Judas had betrayed him and hanged himself. This is a fact which ought not to be forgotten. We should notice second in these verses what a mighty change our Lord declares to be needful to salvation, and what a remarkable expression he uses in describing it. He speaks of a new birth. He says to Nicodemus, "Except a man be born again, he cannot see the kingdom of God." To possess the privileges of Judaism, a man only needed to be born of the seed of Abraham after the flesh. To possess the privileges of Christ's kingdom, a man must be born again of the Holy Ghost. The change which our Lord here declares needful to salvation is evidently no slight or superficial one. It is not merely reformation or amendment or moral change or outward alteration of life. It is a resurrection. It is a new creation. It is a passing from death to life. It is the implanting in our dead hearts of a new principle from above. It is the calling into existence of a new creature with a new nature, new tastes, new desires, new appetites, new judgments, new opinions, new hopes, and new fears. All this, and nothing less than this, is implied when our Lord declares that we all need a new birth. Our old nature is thoroughly fallen. The carnal mind is enmity against God. That which is born of the flesh is flesh. We come into the world without faith or love or fear toward God. We have no natural inclination to serve him or obey him, and no natural pleasure in doing his will. Left to himself, no child of Adam would ever turn to God. The truest description of the change which we all need in order to make us real Christians is the expression new birth. This mighty change, it must never be forgotten, we cannot give to ourselves. The very name which our Lord gives to it is a convincing proof of this, a birth. No man is the author of his own existence, and no man can quicken his own soul. We might as well expect a dead man to give himself life as expect a natural man to make himself spiritual. A power from above must be put in exercise, even that same power which created the world. 2 Corinthians chapter 4, verse 6. Man can do many things, but he cannot give life either to himself or to others. To give life is the peculiar prerogative of God. Well may our Lord declare that we need to be born again. This mighty change, we must above all remember, is a thing without which we cannot go to heaven and could not enjoy heaven if we went there. Our Lord's words on this point are distinct and express, "Except a man be born again, he can neither see nor enter the kingdom of God." Heaven may be reached without money or rank or learning, but it is as clear as daylight. If words have any meaning, that nobody can enter heaven without a new birth. Third, we should notice in these verses the instructive comparison which our Lord uses in explaining the new birth. He saw Nicodemus perplexed and astonished by the things he had just heard. He graciously helped his wondering mind by an illustration drawn from the wind. A more beautiful and fitting illustration of the work of the Spirit, it is impossible to conceive. There is much about the wind that is mysterious and inexplicable. "Thou canst not tell," says our Lord, "whence it cometh or whither it goeth. We cannot handle it with our hands or see it with our eyes." When the wind blows, we cannot point out the exact spot where its breath first began to be felt, nor the exact distance to which its influence shall extend. But we do not on that account deny its presence. It is just the same with the operations of the Spirit in the new birth of man. They may be mysterious, sovereign, and incomprehensible to us in many ways, but it is foolish to stumble at them because there is much about them that we cannot explain. But whatever mystery there may be about the wind, its presence may be known by its sound and effects. Thou hearest the sound thereof, says our Lord, when our ears hear it whistling in the windows and our eyes see the clouds driven before it, we do not hesitate to say, there is wind. It is just the same with the operations of the Holy Spirit in the new birth of man. Marvelous and incomprehensible as his work may be, it is work that can in some measure be seen and known. And now, let us solemnly ask ourselves whether we know anything of the mighty change of which we have been reading. Have we been born again? Can any marks of the new birth be seen in us? Can the sound of the Spirit be heard in our daily conversation? Is the image and superscription of the Spirit to be discerned in our lives? Happy is the man who can give satisfactory answers to these questions. A day will come when those who are not born again will wish they had never been born at all.
0: That was J.C. Ryle, portrayed by Jeff Parker. Now, I want to talk about an interesting hook.
1: Mm-hmm.
0: If you want to do a good sermon, you have to have a good hook. And there's something that he mentions quite plainly. He says, the conversation between Jesus and Nicodemus is one of the most important passages in the Bible.
1: Mm.
0: And then he goes on to, of course, in his

0: Often we're searching for special encouragement in the Bible.
1: Yes.
0: And that conversation with Nicodemus is one of the most important.
1: I'd bet we don't turn to it, however.
0: No.
1: Therefore, let's talk about why.
0: Well, one thought that I had was he's right. I mean, John 3:16 is one of the most listed, mentioned, billboarded,
1: memorized,
0: placard thing,
1: yes,
0: you know.
1: Known.
0: John 3:16, it's almost like
1: for God so, right?
0: Yeah, if you can get it out there and just kind of wash it all over the place, people would just kind of ignore it.
1: Yes. And they stop understanding, for God so that he,
0: yeah.
1: And you lose the equation in familiarity.
0: Mm. Yeah, yeah. But it was just such a, I'd never heard that hook, never heard that sermon hook before. By the way, ladies and gentlemen, this is the most important passage in the Bible. And maybe it was because of what was going on at the time. Maybe he knew what was going on culturally that he had to speak to his congregation in such a way.
1: Often true.
0: Yeah.
1: But as a lawyer as well.
0: Yeah.
1: I mean, he's coming at it with two perspectives.
0: Yeah. But I could imagine a worship ministry leader saying, well, this Psalm of David is the most important passage in the whole Bible. But I actually think J.C. Ryle has a really good point.
1: Okay.
0: He also states in this part about regeneration that being born again is a thing without which we cannot go to heaven and could not even enjoy heaven if we went there.
1: Ow.
0: Which I thought was a fun little, like,
1: yes.
0: Even if you could sneak in, if you're not born again, you can't even enjoy heaven.
1: There would be nothing to that, which might be why people have such a hard time wanting to be in heaven, looking forward to it now, because they can't see themselves enjoying it.
0: Oh, like some people say, like, well, I'd rather, what's that phrase? I'd rather hang out with my friends
1: in hell.
0: Hell. Right, because they're thinking heaven is just kind of this boring old whatever, right. Because they haven't been born again.
1: Yes.
0: They haven't seen the true life and the presence of God, what that means for us. Interesting.
1: So judicially, just to reiterate,
0: yeah.
1: Death. And we are. All of us have, we are dead, though living in these bodies.
0: Mm-hmm.
1: Reborn into life means all is new, all is different. You have been completely, the old is gone, washed away, the wind has blown.
0: Yeah.
1: And when we forget that, then we miss vitality. We miss the beauty of the relationship with God himself. And there's the enjoyment.
0: Yeah. You'd mentioned something earlier about, in a separate conversation, about this idea that sometimes we see ourselves in the moment, and then we extrapolate that over the course of our life. Maybe we think, well, this mistake that I keep making now, even though I'm supposedly born again, okay, I'm born again now.
1: Yes.
0: Or I've been born again for 20 years, for 30 years, and I keep stumbling in this way. I guess that's just me.
1: Yes.
0: And so we see this momentary thing, and we define ourselves by it.
1: And we then disclude that bit of ourselves from being completely regenerated.
0: Mm.
1: Somehow we make ourselves the exception.
0: Right.
1: And then we can often get into, therefore I have to fix this, which was never on the table,
0: right.
1: Ever.
0: Right. If you're dead, you can't raise yourself to life.
1: Correct.
0: Yeah.
1: And talk about an offense. There's our stumbling stone, right?
0: Yeah.
1: So I do love the enjoyment part of when we are his, we are living in a different economy completely.
0: Mm.
1: And it's why the fruit comes
0: yeah.
1: that the Bible talks about.
0: Yeah, yeah. A little taste of the bluntness of the preachers of that era,
1: yeah.
0: right near the tail end. He says, a day will come when those who are not born again will wish they had never been born at all.
1: Mm-hmm.
0: Oh, we can't say that from the pulpit today.
1: No,
0: can
1: we cannot.
0: No, we can't.
1: It's offensive. And it seems that if you make me feel bad, then you are wrong. It's not right for me to feel bad.
0: Right.
1: And that's a wrong economy to be in. It's a
0: right.
1: wrong equation.
0: Right.
1: It's a self-deception.
0: It's frustrating because there are things that we need to say both to each other as believers in this community. There's things we need to say to each other that if we don't understand God's word, we will be offended.
1: Yeah.
0: Jesus was offensive all the time. I mean, he said he's the only way to God. How exclusive can you get? You know, he's supposed to be very offensive.
1: Right.
0: But I don't think he was, I don't know. I mean, I can't attribute, you know, motive, but J.C. Ryle was speaking out of love.
1: Mm-hmm.
0: He was speaking the truth in love. I don't want to say that he was throwing a finger and accusing.
1: Yeah.
0: and condemning. It's possible he was just trying to convict people,
1: mm-hmm.
0: and that the Holy Spirit is who convicts us, to draw us to God, yeah. not to condemn us and say, well, you don't deserve God's grace anyway. Not to condemn us and say, you don't deserve God's grace anyway. But again, I think you're right. I think sometimes pastors at that time, we hear these old sermons and we think, oh my goodness, he's so blunt. We would consider that offensive today, but I don't think they were just trying to offend people.
1: No, not at all. They were trying to make it as clear as day.
0: Yeah.
1: And you can't understand that unless you understand what night is.
0: Yeah.
1: The glory of day is because you understand night. So what we've just been talking about and what J.C. Ryle has been completing this first half with sounds like a bit of a downer,
0: yeah.
1: because it's the legality.
0: Yeah.
1: And it's the part where we need to understand we are in the ocean drowning. Now, many of our listeners will already have understood that, but at large, society no longer does.
0: Mm-hmm.
1: And so that note is there to help us go, oh, I am in the ocean. I'm drowning. And what we need to do is bring that around to a note of encouragement, because a rope has been tossed. It's within reach. And there is the place here where we have the ministry of encouragement to those around us.
0: Mm.
1: And that comes in our tone. It comes in our choice of words. Because what the people around us tend to hear is, you are bad. And that's an extremely negative thing to say now.
0: Right.
1: The deal is actually that you are loved.
0: Yeah. Or you can be born again.
1: Yes.
0: When we say that you can be born again, people just think, oh, so you're telling me that I'm just dead in my sin?
1: Right.
0: Yeah. But the encouragement is, you can be born again.
1: Right. There's the way out. And you will live. And that needs to be as a value. And they'll hear it in our tone and in our choice of words.
0: Yeah.
1: Right. And so it's very much on the upswing that we need to. And the second part of this sermon will be the upswing as well.
0: That's true. Well, this was only part one.
1: Mm-hmm.
0: So for those of you who are listening, remember, all of our sermons are available on the Unshackled app. So go online, go to your app store, go wherever, and download and install the Unshackled app on your device.
1: It'd be good.
0: And

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1: Chapter 12. And there appeared a great wonder in heaven, a woman clothed with the sun and the moon under her feet, and upon her head a crown of 12 stars. And she, being with child, cried, travailing in birth, and pained to be delivered. And there appeared another wonder in heaven, and behold, a great red dragon, having 7 heads and 10 horns, and 7 crowns upon his heads. And his tail drew the 3rd part of the stars of heaven, and did cast them to the earth. And the dragon stood before the woman which was ready to be delivered, for to devour her child as soon as it was born. And she brought forth a man-child, who was to rule all nations with a rod of iron. And her child was caught up unto God and to his throne. And the woman fled into the wilderness, where she hath a place prepared.
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4: Many times we just don't really calculate what that means. But when you really get a grip on the fact that Jesus so saves you when you simply admit your sins and receive the gift of pardon, that you are already in heaven as far as he's concerned.
3: And now, Hal Lindsey's Bible study of Holy Week, the remembrance of the death and resurrection of Jesus Christ.
4: God the Son was hanging on the cross, inseparably united to a human nature. And in his true humanity, he was bearing the sins of the world and being judged in our place. And that judgment continued. And the darkness continued until 3 p.m. And that's when, as the light began to return, Jesus screamed out his 6th statement.

It so startled the centurion that he became a believer. The centurion of the watch that commanded the garrison to crucify Jesus became one of the most powerful believers in Jerusalem. Because right after Jesus said that, it was a shout of victory. He had seen men suffer and die, but he had never seen someone suffer like that and then be able to shout like a victory had taken place. And the shout out, "It has been paid in full." And then calmly to bow his head and

my God, why have you forsaken me? Now it's, Father, into your hands I commit my spirit. What does that tell us? It tells us that sin has been paid for, and Jesus is back in fellowship with the Father and the Holy Spirit. So, in Roman time, the crucifixion, 9 a.m., 12 noon, sin was put upon Jesus in darkness, 3 p.m., he died by his own will. And that's what blew

as he looked at this, he had seen, you know, centurions had seen hundreds die in hand-to-hand combat. So they knew what death was. But he had never seen anybody die like that. And it caused him to say, after he gathered all

and Thursday ended at sundown. And then the 15th of Aviv started on sundown, and that was Friday. And that was the Feast of Unleavened Bread, the beginning of the Feast of Unleavened Bread.

Because on the first day of the Feast of Unleavened Bread, you can't do any servile work. It is a holy day to the Lord, which is a Sabbath. So in the week that changed the world, there were two Sabbaths back to back. Friday, which is the beginning of the Feast of Unleavened Bread, and then at sundown, Saturday started, which was the regular Sabbath. So you had two Sabbaths back to back. And on the 16th day, which was the regular Sabbath, Jesus was still in the tomb. And he was there until after.

until sometime after midnight, probably in the early, early hours of the middle of the night. And at that time, something really dramatic happened. But now we've got to bring in another feast. On the 17th of

from the 10th to the 17th, we've had some monumental things spelled out for us that had been celebrated by the Hebrews for centuries. But it had spelled out everything Jesus was going to do. First, God selected him as the spotless and without blemish Lamb of God to take away the sin of the world. On the 10th of Aviv, on the 14th, he celebrated the feast of the Passover, and then on the Passover, he was put to death. And he became our Passover so that we are no longer under condemnation. And then on the 15th, the Feast of Unleavened Bread took place, which meant the putting away of sin. And it was a Sabbath. Back to back with it is a regular Sabbath, Saturday. And then on Saturday Sabbath, after sundown, started the Feast of the First Fruits. And Jesus fulfilled the Feast of the First Fruits, because you know what that feast celebrated? The first fruits were presented to the Lord of the harvest, which guaranteed there would be a full harvest. And that's why in 1 Corinthians it says, Jesus Christ rose from the dead, the first fruits of those who slept. And he guaranteed the harvest of the resurrection of all of us. And that was the week that changed the world as far as mankind is concerned. Those monumental events that had been laid out in the feast season time schedule were celebrated exactly on time by Jesus. He did everything those feasts had proclaimed.

our Passover lamb, Jesus Christ. Here the Apostle Paul says this, 1 Corinthians chapter 5, verses 6 through 8. Your boasting is not good, he tells the Corinthians. Do you not know that a little leaven leavens the whole lump of dough? Clean out the old leaven so that you may be a new lump, just as you are in fact unleavened. See, he shows that, this is an illustration, but he says as far as the reality of Christ, the moment you receive Jesus Christ, you're unleavened because he's already paid for every sin you'll ever commit. So it said, act like it. The whole Christian life is it's a process of becoming what you already are. It's a process of becoming in your experience what God's already made you by divine fiat, by divine decree. Now, he says, just as you are in fact unleavened. For Christ our what? Passover also has been sacrificed. Therefore, let us celebrate the feast, not with old leaven, nor with the leaven of malice and wickedness, but with the unleavened bread of sincerity and truth. You see how he applied that? Because all of these things in the Old Testament were meant to illustrate realities that would come with Christ. And you can go nuts in there looking at some of these things. It gets so exciting. I do. 1 Corinthians chapter 15, verse 20. But now Christ has been raised from the dead, the first fruits of those who are asleep. First fruits of those who are asleep. Now, what does that mean? You know, others had been raised from the dead, hadn't they, before this? So what does this mean? You see, Jesus is the first human to be raised from the dead into immortality. He got a resurrection body. He was the first human to get an eternal, immortal resurrection body. Others had been raised, but that was a resuscitation, not a resurrection. Jesus was the trailblazer for what we are going to get. He was the first. Now look at verse 22. For as in Adam all die, so also in Christ all will be made alive, but each in his own order. You know what that word is in the Greek here? Order. Each in his own battalion. It's like a military parade passing in review. Because you see, Christ is the first fruits. He didn't spell it all out here, but Christ is the first fruits. Then there was a wave sheaf. You know, in Matthew, it says that when Jesus was raised from the dead, that many were raised with him and went and spoke to their relatives in the city. So he was the first fruits and they were the wave sheaf. Now, what's the next battalion? Well, the next battalion is going to be the rapture. And then at the end of the tribulation, there's going to be a resurrection of the tribulation saints with, since the last 7 years of the tribulation is the completion of the age of Israel, it will be the resurrection of all of the Old Testament saints with the saints of the tribulation. They will be raised at the end of the tribulation when Christ comes back to the earth. So that's their battalion. And the next resurrection is going to be the second resurrection. Because apparently all believers in the 1,000-year kingdom will not die. And they will simply be translated into immortality. Beginning with verse 1 of John chapter 20. Now on the first day of the week, Mary Magdalene came early to the tomb while it was still dark and saw the stone already taken away from the tomb.
All right, this is on the first day of the week. They had to rest. See, they wanted to come. They weren't aware that Nicodemus and Joseph of Arimathea had already prepared him for death. They'd buried him properly. They weren't aware of this. So they wanted to come and do this, but they couldn't do it until the Sabbaths were over. And they had to wait till two back-to-back Sabbaths were over. And so on the first day of the week, which is Sunday, she comes early in the morning in order to try to properly prepare him for burial. But when she gets there, she sees this great stone that weighed about 2 tons.

So she doesn't know what's happened. She runs as fast as she can. It says here, she ran and came to Simon Peter and the other disciple whom Jesus loved. That's John. Now, John was about 18 or 19 years old. He was a teenager. And I guess that's one of the reasons why Jesus loved him. He was a young boy. And it says, they have taken away the Lord out of the tomb, and they have taken, and we do not know where they have laid him. Well, she didn't go in to check. She just assumed the tomb was open. So he must have been gone, and the soldiers were gone. So she assumed everything was, something terrible had happened. So in verse 3, it says, so Peter and the other disciple went forth, and they were going to the tomb. The two were running together, and the other disciple ran ahead faster than Peter and came to the tomb. Well, of course he did. He was a teenager. So John, who was, you know, John was called a son of thunder. You know, this one that we call the apostle of love. Listen, before the Holy Spirit got a hold of him, he was lethal. One of the few things that says it quotes him saying is they went to a village and they wouldn't receive him, and they said, Lord, let's call fire down from heaven and destroy them. He was fierce in his love for the Lord. How dare them they insult him? So, you know, he was zealous. And so he wants to find out what happened. He runs as fast as he can. He gets there first. In verse 5, it says, and stooping and looking in, he saw the linen wrappings lying there, but he did not go in. Now, in this passage, there are three different Greek words that are translated, he saw. Peter went in and he looked at these linen wrappings. If there was a, you know, like always, there was a stone, like table that the body was laid on, where the body was laid. He was looking and he's studying and theorizing. What does this mean? He was looking at these linen wrappings intently, but he couldn't figure it out. He just was really intently trying to figure out, how did this happen? And the face cloth, which had been on his head, not lying with the linen wrappings, but rolled up in a

He was leaving him a clue. He was very neat. He sees the face cloth, and he realizes if robbers had been in there, they wouldn't have taken the time to politely, neatly roll up the death face cloth and put it neatly over on the side. So he's studying all of this. But then

understanding. When they say the Greeks have a word for it, they do. You can see why God chose the Greek language to write the New Testament, because it was the most explicit language, still is. Now, it's been bastardized in modern Greek. Sorry if there are any Greeks here. It's not as powerful a language today, the way it's metamorphized. It's lost its power. But the Greek, the Koine Greek of the New Testament era, was formulated by guess who? Alexander the Great. He took the five dialects of Greece when he conquered all of the different tribes, and he fused them all together because he says, I can't lead an army that all speaks different dialects. So he took the best of all of them and put them together in what he called Koine, which means common Greek. And he refined the verb system so that you could give an order that was precise. You see, the Greek verbs care more about how the action happens than when it happened. See, with our language, we care most about when it happened in a verb. But with them, the most important thing was, how did it happen? Did it happen at a point of time? Did it happen at a point of time and continue? Did it happen continuously in the past? Did it happen? Is it something that's continuously going on now? Is it something that is going to happen? See, that's what the verbs tell you in Greek. But also they have this

at these linen wrappings and this is what happened. He understood, and it says he looked with understanding and he what? Believed. What did he believe? He believed that Jesus had been raised from the dead. It says, for as yet they did not understand the scripture that he must rise again from the dead. In other words, he came to believe in the resurrection, not because of scripture he understood. He didn't understand it. Still didn't understand him at that point. But he came to believe that Jesus had supernaturally been resurrected because of the evidence

perfect cocoon of Jesus' body, and there was no body in it because that myrrh had dried and formed a precise case of Jesus' body. And it was all intact. There would have been no way humanly possible to have extracted

And since there was no, the head was not wrapped, he could look and look up in, inside, and he could see, nope, no, nothing in there, no pieces, nothing. And then he looks at this face cloth. Yeah, Jesus would have done that. And he realized that when Jesus was resurrected, he came back in a new form, in a new dimension that just went right through those wrappings. And he demonstrated it later because they were all in a room with shut doors and he walked right through the wall. Remember? And when he was resurrected, he went right through those, the grave clothes couldn't hold him. And he went right through the walls. Angels rolled a stone back, not to let him out, but to show that he was gone.

which means that when the disciples started proclaiming that Jesus had been raised from the dead, any of the doubters in Jerusalem with a short walk could go over to that tomb and see the evidence and realize something really supernatural had taken place. They couldn't deny it. But the exciting thing for us is, he is alive. He's been raised from the dead. And Jesus has said, the Father said, amen to Jesus' shout when he said it's been paid in full, because death could not hold him. There was no sin to hold him. He had paid for it all. And that's why today, when we receive our Passover,

But it's been put out because the only one who could do it was God himself. We can't do it ourselves. And when we stand at the casket and the grave of a loved one and we say goodbye, it should be so long. Or in Hebrew, lehitharot, I'll see you later. Because though we won't see them for a while, if they're a believer and you're a believer, you'll see them again. And because Jesus has paid for all

0: The Bible even says in Psalm 116, verse 15, precious in the sight of the Lord is the death of his saints. You know, to the world, death is the final act of a bad play. It's a tragedy of tragedies. It's the end. It's the worst thing that can happen. But for a believer, it's going home. The moment you breathe your last, the soul and spirit, which is the real you, the consciousness and memory of everything, the personality, goes to be face to face with Jesus Christ, 2 Corinthians 5 says. For to be absent from the body is literally a great to be face to face with the Lord. Isn't that exciting? So happy Good Thursday, and have a great Feast of the First Fruits Day on Sunday.
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0: Thank you so much for standing with me as a watchman on the wall. 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Thank you again for being a vital part of my team.
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2: 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And we thank you so much for listening. We have a lot of plans for this new rest of this year and a new year coming. So pray for us and listen to us, and we appreciate it. Thank you very much. Amen and amen. Hallelujah.

0: You hear the word Abraham Accords, and you understand that in Daniel 9:27, there's going to be a 7-year treaty made, but it'll be broken in the middle of the 7 years. We know that in the book of Revelation, that whole book beginning from chapter 4 to chapter 19 deals with the 7-year period divided into 42 months and 42 months. The first 42 months, certain things happen. The last 42 months, the Antichrist forms an eighth kingdom. Now, here's the question a lot of people are asking. Is this Abrahamic Accords the fulfillment of Daniel 9:27, where someone comes called the prince that will come and makes an agreement for 7 years, and in the midst of the seven, the covenant or agreement is broken? Now, what are the Abraham Accords? Well, President Trump, during his first term, began to deal with and talk to through his son-in-law, Jared. Now, Jared, you hear... You hear a lot about his son-in-law, and a lot of people do not understand Mr. Kushner. I always have trouble pronouncing his name. Anyway, they always talk about him, and they say, well, he's making peace, and he could be the Antichrist. No, he's not the Antichrist, and I'm going to explain that in a minute. Well, Trump must be the Antichrist, because the Antichrist is going to be a man of peace. Trump is not the Antichrist. Now, when I hear people talk about Trump or his son-in-law becoming the Antichrist or something, it always takes me back to the 1990s when Yasser Arafat shook hands with the Prime Minister of Israel, Yitzhak Rabin. They shook hands and they had the Oslo Accords. I never will forget. Lord, have mercy. Prophetic people went nuts. The Oslo Accords is the beginning of the 7-year treaty. We have now entered the beginning of the 7-year tribulation. And I just shook my head because it was not true. There can be many agreements signed before this prophetic agreement that leads into the 7-year tribulation is actually signed. I want to make that perfectly clear. Now, there are about, the last count I got, the accurate count, was about 4 nations that have entered into an agreement to recognize, and part of the Abraham Accords is basically an economic agreement, economic trade agreements, and to recognize that Israel is a nation that has the right to exist. So if an Arab nation, and it doesn't matter if they're Arabs that are descendants through Esau or Arabs that are descendants through Ishmael, which is many of the Gulf states in the Persian Gulf, but if they will recognize that and they want to come into this economic agreement, then they are invited into the Abrahamic Accords. And so you have some of the leading nations that are taking charge of this in the Arab world. And it shocked a lot of people, because when a lot of people found out that some had joined during President Trump's first administration, it was actually a shock. It was a shock to me, because I never, as someone that really knows the Bible, I believe I do, after all these almost 50 years of preaching, I never saw that coming. Now, let me talk to you about the actual 7 years. Someone says, now, if these accords and all these nations that could join, and if 10 nations join and they put a 7-year contract in there, that has to be the 7-year agreement. Well, let me talk to you, first of all, about the 10 kings. In the image of Daniel in Daniel chapter 2, where Nebuchadnezzar saw the metallic image, the 10 toes are 10 kings of the last day, 5 from the east and 5 from the west. Now, these 10 kings are also represented in the book of Daniel by a beast that has 10 horns. That 10-horned beast in Daniel is also found in Revelation 13 that looks like a bear and a leopard and a lion, or should I say it has parts of the body of a leopard, the mouth of a lion, the feet of a bear. And if you take that imagery from the book of Daniel, it's the area of the Babylonian Empire, the Medo-Persian Empire, and the Grecian Empire. Now, we won't preach on that because that's an entire another message. So the point is that the Islamic nations are going to join together at some point. But here is the key verse. Now, I want you to remember this. There is a coalition of BRICS nations. There is OPEC, the oil refinery, the oil-producing nations. There is an African agreement, a coalition of nations, an African coalition. there is the European Union. So there are going to be many coalitions founded in the last days. So let's go back to this idea. So President Trump and his son-in-law have joined together, and other people as well, to say, let's get peace in the Middle East. And is peace coming? And the answer is yes. That in the book of Thessalonians, Paul's first letter, chapter 5, he said there will come a time when they will cry peace and safety. The Greek word there for safety is security. But then sudden destruction will come. There has to come a period where it looks like there is peace in that part of the world. That's already been predicted by the Apostle Paul, and that is, by the way, a last day verse, if you read it in context, 1 Thessalonians 5. But the 10 kings are the key element here. Now, 5 have to be from an eastern side, and 5 have to be from a western side, based on the image of Nebuchadnezzar's dream, the metallic image in Daniel 2. Having said that, this is important, that one of the verses that really will tell you that is what is about to happen, the fulfillment and the beginning of the fulfillment of Daniel 9:27 and the 7-year treaty, or is it just another treaty that will eventually lead up to what we read about in the scripture? Now, when the 10 kings come to power, the Antichrist comes in the middle of the tribulation, takes over Egypt, Libya, and Ethiopia. That's in Daniel, the book of Daniel. And then puts his leaders over those three nations. And then he has 7 other nations with him, making a total of 10. And then he begins to set up his palace and headquarters in the city of Jerusalem. And that's all found in the book of Zechariah. Now, this is the verse. This is Revelation 17. Listen to it carefully. Now, the 10 kings, the 10 horns, the 10 horns are 10 kings. It's the same as the 10 toes in Daniel chapter 2. The 10 horns which you saw are 10 kings which have received no kingdom as yet, but receive power as kings 1 hour with the beast. Now, there's your clue. So it is not forming the 10 kings, being over them, and introducing the 10-nation empire up front. It is when the Antichrist invades Egypt, Libya, and Ethiopia, he puts his three leaders in. That's in Daniel 11. And then they sit down with him, and in order to prevent him from taking over their nations with a military power, they give their kingdoms to him in 1 hour's time. And of course, Mystery Babylon the Great is destroyed, and that gets into a whole other teaching. So this is what I want you to understand, that the war taking place right now it will have to come to an end at some time. And they're hoping for a regime change, which the Iranian people are hoping for this. People that know what the Iranian people have been through are hoping for this. And a more friendly, democratic leadership will come that will... look, this is a great historic nation. This is one of the greatest historic nations on the planet, are the Persian people. That they will be able to be a great nation once again. But... again, and I'm not trying to be a bearer of bad news, at some point in the future, things will change and you will have this another leadership come in. But in the end, there'll be 10 kings under the leadership of the Antichrist and a false prophet that will center their headquarters, an 8th kingdom in Jerusalem for 42 months. And that's all in the book of Revelation. So what I want to explain to you is I do believe that the Abrahamic Accords are very significant to deal with that idea of peace and security that will come for a period of time. And I do believe as long as you have nations that want to supply weapons to nations like Iran, and there are several of them out there, and make money through that, then it's going to eventually return at some point back to where it was. But we want to tell you, we do not believe, no way, Trump is not the Antichrist. His son-in-law is not the Antichrist. These are individuals being used, and I believe it is a plan of the Lord to set up certain things that are supposed to happen. And you can get all mad about, I don't agree with this and I don't agree with that, but you've got to understand that God says in Daniel, he changes times and he changes leaders. He raises up leaders and he takes down leaders. For you that have, this just came to me, I wasn't going to say this, but for you that have my book called The Visions, I want you to go to that chapter of the spinning nuclear towers where I talked about Persia or Iran and their nuclear program. And I want you to read the part of the two trees that when the towers start spinning, which I felt was some kind of an attack or war, that there was a white bleached tree that was dead, and there would be a second one that would, a white bleached tree with no branches or fruit on it. It had it, the roots were still there, meaning its ideology was still there, but the tree can represent a person, like King Nebuchadnezzar was represented by a tree in the book of Daniel. And when they took out the leader of Iran, I said there would be two leaders, and they have taken out one of them in this last attack. So just read that. It's called The Visions. And if you have that book, go back to the chapter of the two spinning towers. Read it again in light of what's happening. I thought it could have happened during the previous war. But, you know, the Bible says that we see through a glass darkly, even with prophetic things. And we just have to prophesy according to knowledge. We have to preach according to knowledge. And a lot of times it's the unexpected things that happen called the stepping stones that bring about the milestones of the future. I need you right now. I need tens of thousands of you that says, Perry, we love you, we love Pam, we love your family, we love your ministry, and just subscribe to the channel. There's no fee to do that, but hit the bell subscribe button so that you will know when we're putting out material. My son and I are going to start a podcast in the near future. We're going to have some new ways of coming to you. We're having a brand new partners outreach developed. This is going to be fantastic. I cannot wait. If you're not a partner in my ministry, let me suggest to become the what we call the Partner Strike Force. Become a faithful $30 a month partner, and you're about to get some amazing benefits. Now, it's taken us time to pull all of this together, but I will be doing a video probably at the end of the month of March or 1st of April to show you some things. And probably I'm more excited about this for friends and people we know than anything I've done in 50 years of ministry. And 50 years of preaching will be June of this year. Started preaching when I was 16 years of age. Isn't that something? But we do want to make some books available. If you don't have Unleashing the Beast, the Eighth Kingdom, go to perrystone.org, go to our online store and get these books. And my son and I have just produced a new book called Children of the Apocalypse. The pre-orders are now available. You can pre-order it. And then we're going to have a date. Him and I are signing those if they're bought from the ministry. And we're going to have one date. Bam! We're going to send all of those out at one time. And it will be the manifest offer along with an audio CD soon. Thank you for your time. God bless you.
1: It was said to be one of the greatest gatherings in the history of our ministry. The best of revival and prophecy combined. If you're interested in a right now word from the Lord and messages that reveal coming events that will inspire and equip you for the future, then these 9 messages are a must on your list to see and hear. Now, I could say so much about each one. However, let me just give you the titles that reveal some of the content. Jonathan Kahn preached on prophetic hints in recent events, what God is saying through these things. Tommy Bates preached the message, it is time to see signs and wonders for your children. And then we have Joseph Z, who taught a great message on God has unfinished business with America. Billy Burke conducted a healing service that went till 1 o'clock in the morning. Oh my goodness, his message called Get Back the Expectations That You Can Receive a Miracle was a dynamic faith builder. Now, I preached 5 messages that I want to give you the titles on. The Hebrew year 5252, a massive prophetic discoveries. We also preached on AI discoveries proving that God exists and prophecy is true. One message that left everybody talking was, if I had one message to leave you, this would be it. We had a Friday afternoon service and I exposed 4 things that almost destroyed me. Well, what a talked about message that was. Saturday morning, I preached on dying ministers and the mysterious harbingers of the end of the age. Now, these 9 DVDs come in an album for offer number 25ME-DVD for $95. The 9 audio CDs are also available in an album for offer number 25ME-CD for a gift of $55. The messages on the MP3 flash drive, offer number 25ME-USB for $55. 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Now, you can also call Voice of Evangelism at 423-478-3456. 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It doesn't go to me, but it goes to Voice of Evangelism, and you can request CDs, DVDs, flash drive, or any other the other methods that we have. Now look, VOE is able to reach the world because of your continual support of these resources and offers that we make available. We have many doors opening, but we can only go through them with your help. We know that these messages are going to change the outcome of your situation, so order them today.
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0: Welcome to Manifest. I'm Perry Stone, the host. It's important that you stay with me and watch this through its entirety, not just to the end of the preaching, but all the way to the end of the program. And there's a reason I'm asking you to do that. I'm going to be dealing with two powerful visions that the Lord shared with me, or gave me, that I felt like He wanted me to reveal to you what I saw and what He wants to say to the people involving these two things. I thought about doing this on our YouTube channel, but it was so lengthy, there were so many details, I felt like that Manifest was more appropriate so that more people could hear it, not only in the States, but also around the world. Now, we know, according to Joel chapter 2, that there's going to come a time when God is going to use visions and dreams. In fact, He has used visions and dreams throughout history. Most people actually dream, but few people have what's called a vision. Now, in my situation, one of these occurred while I was sleeping, but it was very vivid and very clear, and the other occurred while my eyes were closed, but I was fully awake. Once again, the verse that we allude to consistently about the dreams and visions occurring at the end of the age is Joel chapter 2, 28 and 29, when it said, old men would dream dreams and young men would see visions. One of the questions people often ask me is, how can I determine if I have dreamed something that is from God or if it's a vision? Well, let me assure you, if you have a vision, it's just like full color, three-dimensional, all five senses are involved, and it's just like you are fully awake as you would be during broad daylight. When you have a dream, however, you can tell when you're having a dream versus when you're having a vision. But you can always tell if something is from the Lord. Number one, if it stays with you and you can't get it out of your head. Number two, if it involves symbolism that is found in the Bible. Number three, if certain things in the dream have an agreement with the Scripture. And fourthly, you have to also determine it by the Holy Spirit that is speaking to you and sharing with you the revelation that you're receiving. Now, I'm going to go through something very quick here, which is a rehashing of some things that I have said in the past. In 1979, there was a dear friend of mine that was the state overseer for the Church of God in Alabama named M.H. Kennedy. M.H. Kennedy had been the overseer of the Church of God in the state of Virginia and had helped me get my exhorter's license when I was just a young 18-year-old minister. I was in Danville, Virginia preaching, and I was in the basement of the church praying, and I had a full-color vision of M.H. Kennedy standing at his desk in Alabama, and he said to me, he said, this church that you're going to, and he named the church I was going to, you need to cancel that because another church is going to open where the Lord wants you to go. Well, I got on the phone in Danville and talked to the pastor of the church where I was going in Alabama, and he said, well, I may be moving. I'm glad you called. Well, we changed that, and just within a week or so, I received a letter from Joe Edwards, who was the evangelism director in the state of Alabama, to come to the Northport Church in Northport, Alabama. Guess what? That's where I had a four-week revival, and I met Pam, whom I married. So it was a setup from the Lord, but it happened because of a vision. In 1981, staying in an evangelist apartment in the state of Virginia, having a great revival, I encountered a spirit. It looked it was as though it was about 4 foot tall in the evangelist apartment. And I saw the details of it. I heard it. And it's too long to tell on a Manifest telecast, but what he was doing was doing certain things that I heard and saw this spirit doing, and it was not good. And later on, the details I saw came to pass. In 1996, I saw the World Trade Center shrouded in black with five great tornadoes coming off of it. And I had a man named J. Michael Leonard, somewhere around 1999, I believe it was, to actually draw pictures of what I saw. I talked about it, and I really thought that it could be the computer mainframes because everybody was talking about Y2K. But the more I thought about it, I began to say there would be a terrorist attack on the World Trade Center. It happened, as you know, on September 11th, 9/11. And what was amazing was the great tornadoes that I saw coming off of that black building that looked like the Trade Center in my vision were caused by the collapses of the buildings, and you saw those gray tornadoes coming off. I've told that several times. I've written about it in books with pictures in the book, but that was a vision. And finally, one more in 2008, I saw an oil rig explosion, and it was off the coast of Louisiana. Then, as you know, there was an explosion of an oil rig, and the oil was coming from underground, and it was like a tornado of oil, which was actually what was happening under the water when that explosion took place in 2000. I believe it was maybe 2008, 2009 when that occurred. But I called some of my dear friends from Louisiana and warned them that this was going to happen, and there would be five things that would be affected as a result of that. Once again, my artist friend J. Michael Leonard drew out this, and we have that on a board of the five things that I actually saw in the vision. Again, I won't rehash that because we've talked about that in the past. Now, when I turned 50, I began to have visions, you know, very early in my ministry up till about the age of 55. Then after the age of 55, things began to change because I began to have dreams. Over the past couple years, in fact, for 2 years straight, off and on, I would see people in the form of vicious animals. I saw an alligator covered with paper coming out of a muddy river. I saw a snake that looked like it was 60 foot long swallowing people. I saw five piranha, four underneath the water, watching one piranha trying to rip the skin off of a fish. I had a dream of seven fish underwater, and a separate fish was hanging upside down by the tail on a hook. And a man that's very prophetic said, that's tails, not the tail of the fish, it's the tails from the mouth. I saw another one that was turned over, and a female fish was trying to revive it. And all of that, much of that has actually come to pass. And so I have seen dreams of people in the form of animals. Recently, I dreamed of a snake that was wearing a crown, like it was a king of some type. And it was underwater in a large area, and I was wading through the water, myself and another minister, and this serpent was being concealed, trying to work undercover. And so we managed to get ourselves to a platform deep under the water. I could see the snake. And I said, God, what about this snake? And he said to me, this snake is concealed doing things behind the scenes, and it thinks I don't see it. But if it persists, I will put a sword in its head. I do not know what that means, but I know that was the word from the Lord. And that was just recently. In 2000, as a matter of fact, we could go on and on and talk about this, but let's talk about the two visions that I had. The first one occurred when I was in Sheridan, Oklahoma, early on a Sunday morning. I woke up, and I knew I was going to preach that morning service, but when I woke up between about 3 o'clock in the morning, 4 o'clock, somewhere in there. And I said to the Lord, I said, I just don't want to get up now. Do you mind if I just sleep a little longer? When I closed my eyes, I don't know if I was fully asleep, but I saw this. It was very clear. It was really more like a vision than a dream. And I looked, and I was standing on the ground, and I saw the horizon of the sky. The horizon was very low, not up in the mountains, but low. And there was the most beautiful scene. It was massive. It was huge. It filled up the ground all the way up to the sky. And there I saw what appeared to be the throne room of God in heaven. There were two massive pillars, and there was a throne. And it was the first time I ever saw Jesus in a vision. Very clearly saw him. But he stood up, and it's though he'd been sitting, and he stood up. And I realized he was about to operate or about to go into action of some type. Now,
1: The odd thing was the color of the entire vision was not full color with different colors. It was one color. It was an orange-red color. And that's the thing that really impressed me the most. It was the color of a sunset, not a sunrise, but a sunset. So if you've ever seen a sunset when the sky is an orange-red, this beautiful orange-red, everything in it, the pillars, the background, the throne, and Christ Himself was an orange-red color. Well, I didn't know exactly what it meant. I didn't hear a particular interpretation, but I began to research in my mind from the Bible, and I got to thinking about that red horse of Revelation chapter 6 and 4. When the red horse comes on the world scene, the Bible teaches that peace is taken from the earth and this horse is given a red sword. Now, I do not believe that was an indication of the releasing of this red horse, but I'm trying to compare the colors in the Bible to this orange-red as to what they would actually mean. So the feeling I received when I saw it was Jesus is raising up, getting to step into situations that were taking place here on earth. Now, we do know that the Bible says our God is a man of war. In Revelation chapter 19 and verse 11, Jesus, the Bible says, in the future, at the end of the tribulation, will return to the battle of Armageddon, and He will judge and make war. We also know there will be a binding of Satan at the end of the tribulation by an angel of God who will place Satan in the abyss or the bottomless pit.
3: 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Also, we would love to hear how the Lord is moving and touching your heart right now. So be sure to comment below and then share this video with someone you feel needs it just as much as you did.
4: Expect opposition. 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Because it's a spiritual issue. The Bible tells us if we live a godly life in Christ, we should expect persecution, and that men love darkness rather than light. No matter what we do, we will still get attacked because men hate God. 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So how should we respond? By lovingly and boldly preaching God's Word and the saving gospel.
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6: Chapter 10. The Proverbs of Solomon. A wise son maketh a glad father, but a foolish son is the heaviness of his mother. Treasures of wickedness profit nothing, but righteousness delivereth from death. The Lord will not suffer the soul of the righteous to famish, but he casteth away the substance of the wicked. He becometh poor that dealeth with a slack hand, but the hand of the diligent maketh rich. He that gathereth in summer is a wise son, but he that sleepeth in harvest is a son that causeth shame. Blessings are upon the head of the just, but violence covereth the mouth of the wicked. The memory of the just is blessed, but the name of the wicked shall rot. The wise in heart will receive commandments, but a prating fool shall fall. He that walketh uprightly walketh surely, but he that perverteth his ways shall be known. He that winketh with the eye causeth sorrow, but a prating fool shall fall. The mouth of a righteous man is a well of life,

0: The mouth of a righteous man is a well of life, but violence covereth the mouth of the wicked. Hatred stirreth up strifes, but love covereth all sins. In the lips of him that hath understanding, wisdom is found, but a rod is for the back of him that is void of understanding. Wise men lay up knowledge, but the mouth of the foolish is near destruction. The rich man's wealth is his strong city, the destruction of the poor is their poverty. The labor of the righteous tendeth to life, the fruit of the wicked to sin. He is in the way of life that keepeth instruction, but he that refuseth reproof, error. He that hideth hatred with lying lips, and he that uttereth a slander, is a fool. In the multitude of words there wanteth not sin, but he that refraineth his lips is wise. The tongue of the just is as choice silver, the heart of the wicked is little worth.
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2: My guest has such an anointing, such a presence on her life that the spiritual scales will literally come off of your eyes, and many of you will see angels for the first time.
3: Is there a supernatural dimension? A world beyond the one we know? Is there life after death? Do angels exist? Can our dreams contain messages from heaven? Can we tap into ancient secrets of the supernatural? Are healing miracles real? Sid Roth has spent over 35 years researching the strange world of the supernatural. Join Sid for this edition of It's Supernatural.
2: Hello, Sid Roth here. Welcome to my world, where it's naturally supernatural. And before we went on the air, I feel angels. My guest provokes me to jealousy. She sees angels. She told me in the makeup room and around the studio, she has been seeing angels. Have you seen many? I mean, tell me. You say, I don't know. I just feel them.
4: Just a few. You have a lot here. Yes.
2: I sense there are.
4: I think
2: are
4: it's
2: a lot.
4: Because you welcome them.
2: Well, I welcome everything of God according to the Bible.
4: Yes.
2: That's where I'm coming from.
4: Yes.
2: But you provoke me to jealousy in another area. You had godly parents. Your mother was known for praying for the sick. When you're like 8 years of age, just a young kid, a doctor's child had cancer. How bad was it?
4: Well, it was a very serious cancer. It was a tumor on the bone. And they were going to amputate his leg. And they were taking him to Mayo Clinic for the amputation. And before he went, my mother prayed. And by the time he got to Mayo Clinic, the tumor was gone. And so he never had to have the surgery.
2: Now, this being a doctor's child, I imagine a lot of people knew about it.
4: Oh, the whole town. It was a small town that I grew up
2: in. Oh, then I'm sure.
4: So they all knew about it, everyone.
2: But to have that type of heritage,
4: yes.
2: Well, I mean, that is so wonderful.
4: It's amazing.
2: I mean, my heritage is I wasn't even sure there was a God.
4: I know.
2: I mean, I didn't know my left hand from my right hand, as it says in the Bible, when it came to spiritual things.
4: Yes.
2: But then when you were eight, I think the devil tried to snuff your life out because he knew what was going to happen in your future.
4: Yes.
2: There was a drunk driver. What happened?
4: Well, I was a little girl, and I begged my mother to go and see the girls at the prom. And so she let me ride my bicycle out to the high school. And I was on my bicycle on the sidewalk, and a young man who'd been drinking came to the prom. And he first hit me and knocked me off the bicycle, and then he ran over me. And
2: he did this because he was just panicking?
4: He was so drunk. He didn't even realize he'd hit me. Hmm. And so they carried me back to my home. And the same doctor came over and said, don't drive her the 100 miles to the hospital. She won't make it. And my mother sat beside my bed 3 days and prayed for me. And on the third day, I opened my eyes. And I never had

0: any effects of the accident after that?
1: Now, I hate to say this, but Judith keeps provoking me to jealousy. She's in one of my favorite places in Israel, the Garden Tomb, and she had an encounter with God. Again, but you do know the Gentile believer is to provoke the Jew to jealousy.
0: I do know that.
1: That's your DNA. You're doing a good job.
0: I'm doing a good job.
1: Tell me what happened.
0: Well, I was in the Garden Tomb, and a group, I won't go into the whole story, but I was a young woman seeking God. I was in my early 20s. And this woman asked me if she could pray for me. And it's the first time I really saw the light of God so powerfully on a person. And I thought it was just this one woman that wanted to pray for me. But she was part of a tour group, and they were all spirit-filled.
1: Wait a second. When you say the light of God, explain to me exactly what you saw.
0: It was a light coming out of her and in her
1: eyes.
0: Is it
1: sort of like those ancient pictures
0: yes.
1: of Jesus and the apostles, and they have like a light over the halo or something?
0: Yes, it's like glory, or I don't know what to call it.
1: And you can actually see that.
0: I could see it that day. And she, when I said yes to the prayer, even though I'd grown up in a Christian mm-hmm. home, I needed more. I said yes to the prayer, and she called 40 people over that were on a tour group, and they were all spirit-filled, and they were just reaching for me because they couldn't wait to pray for me.
1: Now, sometimes that's not a good experience, but it was good for you.
0: It scared me, though, and they started praying for me to have a deeper experience with God, and within a matter, I don't know, of a few minutes, I was lifted out of my body, and the next thing I knew, I was in, I don't know what to call it, it was another realm, and I heard God's voice, and He called my name. He said, Judith. And none of these people knew my name, so I knew it wasn't a person calling my name. And I said, yes, Lord. And He said, I love you. He said, I have always loved you. He said, you are mine. And I heard these wonderful angelic songs, and I saw this brilliant light. It was just an incredible experience. And when I opened my eyes, I don't know how long I was that way, but they were all gone. I don't know, I must have been there for a long time, standing or wherever I was. And they were gone. They were gone. And from that time on, I knew.
1: You had an experience with the love of God. That's what that tells me.
0: Well, I read something in one of your books. You said something about liquid love. Mm-hmm. It's like I felt something poured out on my head and it came down over my body. And I've never felt God's absence since then. It's like something came, His presence came to me in such a supernatural way. It wasn't just an experience that was wonderful. It's like since that time on, He's been just right with me, and I know He's there.
1: And then she went back to Jerusalem and actually worked at the Garden Tomb. But when it closed, she would go into the tomb and she would pray. But then she started having experiences with angels and angelic music. Tell me about it.
0: I would be drawn into the tomb, and I would sit in the outer chamber. You know, there's two rooms at the Garden Tomb.
1: Right.
0: One where the body of Jesus was, and then a little outer chamber. And wealthy people tended to have those tombs. But I would go and sit in the outer chamber and pray. Angels would be in there. They keep their presence there to make it sacred. I would hear the heavenly voices of angels and the instruments that they use, and they're not of this world. They're very different.
1: Now, I assume you're not a musician?
0: Or I am a musician,
1: you
0: actually.
1: You are. So mm-hmm. when you state they're not of this world, you know what you're talking about.
0: Oh, yes. I play several instruments. My son's a musician. My mother was a musician. It's not of this world. And the harmonies, the angels singing when they worship God, is not of this world.
1: When we come back, I want Judith to talk about angels that accompany us to protect us. I can tell you as a fact two things I can tell you. Number one, I wouldn't be here right now if I didn't have angelic protection. And number two, someone's back and neck has just been healed. Take it. It's yours. Don't go away.
2: We'll be right back to It's Supernatural.
3: For He Himself
2: Supernatural.
1: Hello, Sid Roth here with Judith McKnight, and we're talking about angels. And here's the most amazing thing. When Judith teaches about angels and talks about angels, people that have never seen them or felt them or experienced them start seeing them, feeling them, and experiencing them. Angels protect us. I mean, I know I wouldn't be here this minute an angel protecting me. But tell me about the time you were in Israel and you went to the florist shop.
0: Oh, yeah, that was God has saved my life so many times, and that was one of them. My friend and I were in the old city, we called Old Jerusalem, and we were going into the new city for a prayer meeting. And I was walking with a friend to meet Lynn, my friend, at the florist shop. And I kept hearing this voice say, "Don't go there. Stop. Don't go there." And it became more and more insistent, "Don't go there." And so finally I said, we weren't too far from the florist shop when I finally told my friend, "I don't think we're supposed to go there." And he said, "Let's pray." So we joined hands and we started praying. And within a few moments, a bomb went off, and the bomb was in the florist shop. And we would have been standing right in front of the florist shop. And it killed everyone in the area. I mean, it was just a horrible scene. And of course, my heart went out to all those people. But then I thought, my friend, who was always on time, I was sure she was there. I was always late. She was always on time. And he said, if God warned you, he would have told her too. And so we went to the prayer meeting, and she was at the prayer meeting. And I said, why didn't you go to the florist?
1: Right.
0: And she said, I just kept hearing this voice tell me, don't go there. And she listened the first time. She was always very obedient.
1: Tell me about healing angels. There are actually angels, and that's their assignment?
0: Well, the way we understand it, Sid, is there's healing angels, there's angels that protect us, and there's angels that are in spiritual warfare, engaged in spiritual warfare. We have a healing ministry, of course, so we see angels all the time, and our prayer ministers see them all the time.
1: Okay, tell me about the time you had uterine cancer.
0: Yes.
1: And the healing angel.
0: Yes, I was diagnosed. They told me I was only 28 years old. They told me I would have to have a hysterectomy. I wanted to marry. I wanted to have children. And I heard that Francis McNutt was in town. And so my friend and I went to a little home prayer group that night where he was praying. And I was seated in a chair, and he had his hand on my head praying for God to heal me. And there was only five or six of us there. And I was sitting in the chair, and my head kept going back on the back of the chair. And I felt like he was pressing too hard on my head. So I opened my eyes to ask him to not press so hard. And he had moved. He was standing across the room with his arms held up, praying. And there was no one with a hand on my head. And so I knew it was an angel. And I literally couldn't get out of the chair for a long time. I was held into the chair while God's healing power just went through my body. And the next day, I went to the surgeon that was going to do the surgery over in Tampa.
1: Right.
0: And he examined me, and he said, "You've been totally and completely healed. There's no cancer."
1: That is neat. That didn't even take faith on your part. I
0: like
1: that.
0: I mean, I know.
1: I pray the healing angel show up sometime while we are speaking.
0: But what was so wonderful to me about that story is we did marry later, and we have two amazingly wonderful children.
1: Very briefly, tell me about that sign you saw of the three angels, so you knew you were supposed to marry Francis.
0: Well, we were at a retreat center because, you know, we both needed to hear it was God's will. And we were praying in a room together, and three angels came into the room while we were praying. And one of them leaned over next to him and said something to him. And I just knew that he had heard. And so when we finished praying, I said, "Did you hear?" I didn't tell him about the angels. I said, "Did you hear?" He said, "No, not yet." And he went up to the chapel and got on his face before God. And he said, "I'm not going to move until I know what I'm supposed to do." And then he heard it, that he was meant to marry and to take me as his wife.
1: Tell me about that conference you were at and literally the room changed.
0: That was an extraordinary one. I actually have that in writing from several people. We were in a conference. This has happened many times all around the world. We were in a conference and the whole back of the room disappeared. We were having a healing service.
1: But you were not the only one that saw this.
0: Oh, no. No, at least 6 or 7 or 8 people turned in, wrote it down that they had seen this. And Jesus, a golden staircase came in. It's like the room just vanished in this golden staircase. And Jesus came into the room, followed by just hundreds of angels. And Jesus went over to every person that was sick and laid his hands on them. And when he walked away, an angel would come and take his place and stay with that person. And we had so many healings.
1: That's what I was going to ask you. It's wonderful the angels prayed, but what is the fruit? That's what people are asking.
0: Tremendous healing. We had cancer, heart disease, diabetes. Several people got out of wheelchairs. It was an extraordinary healing service that night.
1: Well, I believe as you teach a little bit on angels when we come back, that many of you are going to get healed. I mean, I'm hearing this already. Don't go away. Be right back.
3: Throughout the ages, angels have been God's messengers, protectors, healers, and comforters to the people of God. Sometimes their presence is as subtle as a whisper of wind, and other times as visible as the sun. When you begin to grasp the importance of angels to God, you will be able to experience the angelic realm and encounter the fullness of God's love for you. We'll be back with more of It's Supernatural in just one moment. Call now and get Judith McNutt's powerful book, Angels Are
2: Supernatural.
1: Hi, Sid Roth here with Judith McNutt, and I've asked her to teach just a little bit about angels because literally the spiritual scales come off of people's eyes and they begin to see angels. They begin to feel angels. You'll feel something just tap in your head. It's not a power of suggestion. It's an angel. As a matter of fact, I was talking to Judith and both of us agree that God assigns angels to everyone. And I believe this angel has been waiting for you to speak, and this angel wants to help empower the promises of God in your life. Judith, angels come in 3 forms primarily. Explain.
0: They do. They come in 3 different ways, and these ways are in Scripture too. The first one that we talk about is their spiritual bodies, and that's kind of the way they're seen in Scripture. They're very bright, they're very large, they have, you know, spiritual bodies. They have glowing, they're like lightning, one description in Scripture. Bright eyes, just very loving. And they're very large when they come that way. The second way is human form. You know, the Bible says to be careful when we're entertaining strangers,
1: right,
0: that it might be an angel. And of course, we have story after story in the Bible where people show up and they're really angels, but they look like humans. And so those angels are assigned a specific task to protect someone, to help someone. And when they complete that, they just disappear right in front of their eyes. They just disappear.
1: By the way, before we get to the third form,
0: yes,
1: tell me about Edna, speaking of disappearing. This is an amazing story.
0: Edna was a wonderful woman. She was in her 70s, and she volunteered 1.5 years of her time to travel with us to help take care of our children because we were on the road all the time. And one night she was driving, and she was, you know, alone, and she had prayed for protection, but she had a flat tire, and she was sitting beside the road. No one was stopping, and she said, "Lord, please send me the help I need." And within seconds, an old, rusty pickup truck said she couldn't even believe it was moving. Pulled up, and this very handsome blonde, he had on blue jeans and a t-shirt and these brilliant blue eyes and a smile, she said, that just knocked you out. And he came over, and he never talked to her. He just got down and started changing the tire. And Edna kept looking at him because she just knew, you know, there was something special. And she kept saying, "I know who you are." and he would look up and smile at her. And then when they finished, she tried to get him to talk and he wouldn't, but he got back in his truck, which was parked right behind her car. And just for effect, the truck and the man disappeared.
1: She was like looking at the truck.
0: She was looking at it.
1: I mean, there was nowhere it could go.
0: Nowhere it could go. It just vanished. And since Edna had that experience, I probably have 20, 25 stories of that angel in an old rusty pickup truck that had been turned into me. So he's around.
1: Well, that sounds so exciting to me. Now, tell me the third form that angels come.
0: Third form is, like you said a moment ago, we don't see them, but we feel them. They're invisible, but they're right beside us. And we might feel a hand on our shoulder or maybe on our head, or if our back is hurting, you know, we might feel one just touching us there, and there's no one there. And it really is kind of comforting because you can sense a presence, but when a hand is touching you and you can't see it, you know it's an angel.
1: Well, I have to tell you, this whole show, I have been sensing the presence of angels. What kind of angels are they?
0: Oh, you're sensing healing angels right now.
1: That's what if I was to guess, I would have said that.
0: Yes.
1: That means you could pray right now and release them over those that are watching. Would you do that right now?
0: I'd be happy to. Be happy to. Lord Jesus, we thank you so much for your presence here. We thank you for all the people that are watching right now, especially those, Lord, that are suffering in their body or in their minds. And Father, we pray now that you release healing angels right into the room where they are. Lord, we pray that they carry that healing power right from you, from the very throne room, Lord, right into their bodies. And Lord, we just pray for, especially going up and down the back right now, spinal problems.
1: I'm hearing crack right now. There's someone's back is cracking into place.
0: It's cracking into place. And it's scoliosis is one of the problems. And we were sensing this earlier that God was healing scoliosis. And it sometimes feels like fire. Sometimes it feels like a coolness. So we just pray, Lord, right now in your name that all those backs would just come into alignment. And all that healing, Lord, that you send with the holy angels would just come into those that are watching right now.
1: And I am hearing right now there are people with arthritis in their fingers. If you will just move your fingers, you'll see that you'll walk right into your healing. And hearts are being two ways, mended from pain. I'm talking about emotional pain. I'm talking about anguish. You're being set free right now, and others are being set. Someone's getting a new heart right now, and boy, is it strong on backs and necks. Are you catching anything more, Judith?
0: Yeah, well, when you said that about hearts, I thought of that scripture, Isaiah 61, where he's come to heal the brokenhearted. And there's so many people suffering right now that are watching that have a broken heart. And so, Lord, we pray for those broken hearts, Lord, to be healed. You know, because the angels said brought Jesus comfort, remember? They brought him comfort and they brought him strength. And he was able to carry on. So we just pray now that those healing angels will bring you the strength, emotional strength and healing of your heart and your deep mind, to experience that peace and renewal. Yes.
1: Well, you know, my favorite angel story from the Bible is an angel came to Miriam or Mary. His name was Gabriel. Yes. And he announced that she was going to have a supernatural son, Yeshua, Jesus, the Anointed One. And this Anointed One came to live a perfect life as a human and died in your place. And if you will believe to the best of your ability that he died for every sin you've ever committed, he died for every sickness or pain or emotional hurt or trauma that you've ever gone through, take that great exchange. Why be in prison? Get out of prison. Make Jesus your Messiah and Lord. He's come to set you free. It's up to you. Just choose life. Why will you die?
3: Throughout the ages, angels have been God's messengers, protectors, healers, and comforters to the people of God. Sometimes their presence is as subtle as a whisper of wind, and other times as visible as the sun. 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
1: This is the Phyllis Schlafly Report, a daily commentary continuing the pro-family legacy of Phyllis Schlafly. Now from the Phyllis Schlafly Center Studios, here's Ryan Hite.
2: The rapid growth of charter schools is adding new layers of uncertainty to an already struggling public education system. Critics of charter schools claim that this expansion is a coordinated effort to weaken or even replace traditional public schools. However, supporters are quick to remind us that the traditional public schools are in a decades-long decline in test performance across the country. It's no secret that the current public school system is not meeting students' needs. Well, recent Florida legislation shows just how quickly this landscape is changing. Senate Bill 2510 expanded the state's Schools of Hope program, targeting areas with consistently low-performing public schools. This new law broadens the criteria for what qualifies as low-performing and allows charter operators to use vacant public school buildings or share space with underused campuses. By late 2025, dozens of public schools had already received letters from charter operators planning to move in, with some planning to open as early as 2027. Supporters of charter schools argue these schools can succeed academically, particularly in low-income areas, while critics argue that charter schools simply drain funding and resources from the public schools, all while still relying on public infrastructure like transportation and food services. Well, there are more considerations, though, beyond funding and academics. Some charter schools emphasize political or social activism as part of their mission, shifting focus away from core academics. Some reports have even linked certain charter school environments to activist networks, raising concerns about the role of ideology in education. This ongoing debate is not limited to Florida. In Indianapolis, proposals could give charter schools greater influence over district-wide education policies, including transportation, enrollment systems, and school closures. Some claim that these reforms are necessary, while others worry about shifting power away from voters and traditional school governance. Across the country, policies are making it easier for charter schools to expand, and financial outlooks for many charter networks remain stable. Meanwhile, public school enrollment continues to decline as more families seek alternatives. For parents, school choice represents hope, even if charter schools are not a perfect solution. Well, our education reporter is your best source for all the facts and research about education in America. Make edreporteronline.org your next stop. 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And don't forget to sign up for our emails at phyllisschlafly.com. Thanks for listening, and join us next time for the Phyllis Schlafly Report.
3: Coming up on the next edition of The Pond, Tony the Frog proves to be a very good basketball player.
4: Come on, I'm ready. I'll take all comers.
3: And when rain forces them indoors, he tries to avoid playing any games he's not good at. Like ping pong.
4: We need paddles.
5: I have paddles.
4: I can only play on a newly buffed table.
5: I buffed it this morning.
4: With a cat hair net.
5: What a coincidence. I just got one in the mail today.
3: Later, the pond experiences some bad writing. So Methuselah the alligator decides they must do something.
4: What are you suggesting?
5: Please, don't say...
6: We break from script.
5: I can't do that.
4: Wow, that's a big call, Methusi. I like it.
3: Don't miss The Pond, right here.

0: 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Tony the Frog here. 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
1: Welcome to The Pond, a place where laughter and learning go together like young kids and the word mine. Today, Tony the Frog proves to be a very good basketball player.
2: Come on, I'm ready. I'll take all comers.
1: And when rain forces them indoors, he tries to avoid playing any games he's not good at, like ping pong.
2: We need an indoor sport.
3: It is an indoor sport.
2: That we can play in a relatively small space.
4: We can play ping pong in a relatively small space.
2: We need paddles.
5: I have paddles.
2: And balls.
3: I have one.
2: Lots of them.
4: I have a brand new package.
2: I want red ones.
5: I have red, blue, green, white, and clear.
2: I can only play on a newly buffed table.
4: I buffed it this morning.
2: With a cat hair net.
4: What a coincidence. I just got one in the mail today.
1: Later, the pond experiences some bad writing. So Methuselah the alligator decides they must do something.
2: What are you suggesting?
4: Please, don't say...
3: We break from script.
4: I can't do that.
2: Wow, that's a big call, Methusie. I like it.
1: Find out how they track down the writer. Coming up on The Pond.

0: It was a sporty day at the pond.
1: Come on, I'm ready. I'll take all comers.
0: Tony the Frog, it turns out, is quite the basketball player.
1: Any takers? Come on, you beat me, I'll buy you a donut.
2: Okay, I'm in,
0: said Floyd the Turtle, who, it turns out, is not a very good basketball player.
1: I've kind of beaten you 6 times in a row. I was thinking maybe someone else.
2: I want that donut.
1: But you never even scored against me.
2: One more time. When a donut is on the line, I become a different player. Now you're finished.
1: All right, first guy to 7.
3: Floyd takes the ball up court. Slowly, he tries a spin move. The ball is stolen by Tony, who quickly dashes up court, leaps like only a frog can, and slams the ball home, baby.
2: Wow. Are we playing winners or losers get the ball?
1: Depends. You ever want to have possession again?
3: They decide it's losers outs. Floyd starts to take the ball up court. He stops at the top of the key. Shoots. It's blocked by the leaping Tony the Frog, who gets the rejection. Dribbles up court and lays it up and in.
0: And it wasn't long before...
1: That's game.
0: It was over.
1: All right, who's next? There's a donut for anyone who can beat me.
2: I'll play.
1: Floyd, let someone else take a turn. Maybe there's a duck out there who will play me.
4: No way,
0: said Bill, the duck.
4: I know better than to get on the court against your skills. No, thank you, sir.
1: Methuselah.
5: You've already beaten me twice today,
0: explained Methuselah, the alligator.
5: I just can't provide you any challenge.
0: Tony was getting rather used to winning that day.
1: 7-0. 7-0. 7-0.
0: And winning big. In fact, only Bill scored a point on Tony all week.
1: He was flying, which is a violation of the rules, but I let it slide.
0: But then, as happens on occasion, the clouds rolled in and it began to rain.
1: Outdoor court, leather ball. This is not good.
0: And they had to stop playing basketball.
1: That's fine. We'll play again tomorrow.
0: But the next day it was still raining.
1: Tomorrow?
0: It kept raining.
1: Next week?
0: It was one storm after another. On the few occasions that it stopped for a couple of hours...
1: Hey, let's go!
0: The court was flooded.
4: Tony, we can play something else.
1: Why do that? Basketball has been so good to me lately.
4: To you.
1: It's been good to everybody. It's a healthy sport. Lots of running. Except in Floyd's case, lots of walking.
4: And we can play again later.
1: Later tonight?
4: Later this year.
2: You know, we can play ping pong.
1: We need an indoor sport.
5: It is an indoor sport.
1: That we can play in a relatively small space.
4: We can play ping pong in a relatively small space.
1: We need paddles.
2: I have paddles.
1: And balls.
5: I have one.
1: Lots of them.
4: I have a brand new package.
1: I want red ones.
2: I have red, blue, green, white, and clear.
1: I can only play on a newly buffed table.
4: I buffed it this morning.
1: With a cat hair net?
4: What a coincidence! I just got one in the mail today.
5: You're running out of excuses, aren't you?
1: I'm just reloading.
4: Come on, Tony. You were so good at basketball. You'll be good at ping pong, too.
0: In fact, Tony was good at ping pong.
2: I win!
0: But not as good as Floyd.
4: I win!
0: Or Bill.
5: Sorry.
0: Or Methuselah.
1: I don't want to play this game.
5: You just need a little practice.
1: I already practiced basketball.
4: You can't be good at everything.
1: I don't really care if I'm good. I just want to win.
5: You can't win at everything.
1: I want to.
5: If someone wins a game, someone loses. Both can't win.
2: Oh, math. I hope that's the only equation we do today.
4: How about one more game, Tony? I'll play with one wing behind my back.
1: No, thanks. I gotta go. Bye.
0: And off Tony went.
1: I'm not even sure where I'm going.
0: Tony wandered off into the rain.
1: Hey, narrator, shouldn't you be following the ping pong action inside where it's warm and dry?
0: Said Tony, the frog, as the cold rain pelted his little green body.
1: I've got an umbrella.
0: It's still cold.
1: That's true, but I'd rather be cold than do something I'm not good at.
0: Back in the ping pong room, the creatures were warm and dry.
1: Psst. I can hear you.
0: And having fun.
1: Why don't you join them?
4: I win!
2: You got me that time, Bill.
5: Boy, it's really raining outside.
2: Glad I'm not out there.
4: Me too.
5: But our friend is out there.
4: You're right. Good thing he's a frog. If our friend was, say, a cat, he'd really be miserable.
2: Or cotton candy. Then I would save him.
0: But for now, Tony was on his own.
1: Ah, Mr. Narrator, I see you're back.
0: He was standing on the basketball court, looking for a game.
1: Any takers? Hey, you!
6: Who, me?
1: Yeah, you! Want to play a little one-on-one?
6: What, are you kidding? I'm a fish. I can't play basketball.
1: You're a fish? What are you doing here on the basketball court?
6: In case you hadn't noticed, there's a foot of water on the court. I swam over here from the pond. It's not often there's enough water around to do that.
1: Oh, right.
0: But Tony was stubborn. He stayed on the court, looking for someone to play basketball with.
1: I'll play without jumping. I'll play with both hands tied behind my back. I'll spot you 6 points. I'll play with my eyes closed. Where'd my ball go?
6: It's floating downstream.
1: Gotta go. Come back here, ball.
0: Meanwhile, the ping pong games had died down, and our friends were enjoying a nice story read by Methuselah.
5: And they lived happily ever after.
7: What a great story.
2: Boy, Tony loves stories. Too bad he isn't here.
5: Well, there'll be chances later on.
0: And then they decided to play checkers.
2: Checkmate.
4: You mean king me.
2: Right. King me.
4: And you still have to move one more before you can be king.
2: Oh. King me.
4: You have to wait until it's your turn.
2: Oh. Man, there sure are a lot of rules to this game.
4: You play Tony all the time. I thought you knew the rules.
2: Oh, are they the same everywhere? Okay, I wondered why everything seemed the same.
4: I bet Tony wishes he were here now. This is one of his favorite games.
0: But Tony wasn't there. He was in the rain. Still searching for someone who would play basketball in the bad weather.
1: The good news is the ball can be used as a flotation device.
0: And Tony was having no fun at all.
1: Anybody for a game of horse? Tip in? Man, it's cold out here.
0: Meanwhile...
1: Oh boy, here goes the narrator again.
0: The rest of the guys had moved on to a game of nerds.
4: Spades, spades, spades. Ah, got it.
2: There's my 7.
5: I need hearts. Somebody play hearts.
2: Here you go.
5: Nerds.
4: Oh, so close.
2: Boy, without Tony in this game, I had a chance to win.
4: Too bad he isn't here to play.
0: And so they moved on to a game of hide and seek.
4: Gotcha.
5: Boy, I don't hide very well.
4: It doesn't help that you're large and green and we're stuck indoors.
5: Floyd's a little more difficult to find.
4: Is this a Pez candy?
2: Hey, that's mine.
4: Not that difficult.
2: Oh, you tricked me.
4: Tony's the hardest to find. He can hop up on things. He's small and can fit into little holes.
5: He certainly loves to play hide and seek.
0: But Tony wasn't playing hide and seek. He was, instead, still on the basketball court.
1: What basketball court? I don't see a basketball court. I'm looking at a lake with hoops. I fully expect to see an auk come by here at any moment.
0: As Tony stood there, watching the rain continue to pound what was once a basketball court, a very wise thought came to mind.
1: I should just give up and go play other games. If I lose, I lose. But it's a lot more fun than sitting here by myself.
0: Meanwhile, back at the gang...
2: What should we play now?
4: Well, it's been a long time since we played ping pong.
5: Good idea.
0: And so they picked up the paddles and began to play ping pong, just as Tony arrived.
1: Hey, guys, you're still playing this?
4: Pick up a paddle, Tony. You can be my partner.
1: Okay, I will. Thanks.
0: Tony learned that day that it's important to be able to play games you're not the best at. To have fun. That good sportsmanship is more important than winning.
2: We win!
1: Best 2 out of 3?
2: Wasn't that 3 straight?
1: Okay, then 4 out of 7.
2: Don't confuse me.
1: Serve.
2: That I understand.
3: Tony serves the ping pong ball. Methuselah returns without a problem. Bill hits it back cross court to Floyd, who returns it to Bill a bit high. Bill slams it, but it's backhanded by Methuselah, who gets the corner of the table where Tony somehow pops it up, and it lands in the middle of the table. A high bounce. Look out. Here comes Floyd. Slammo! Point Bill and Methuselah.
2: Hooray!
3: Have you ever seen such great ping pong in all your life? Wow, baby!
8: We interrupt this program to bring you breaking news from history. Reporter Gary Mittelberg is back in time, where he says he's witnessing a remarkable feat. Gary, are you there?
9: Yes, I am.
8: Where are you?
9: Well, I slipped into the city of Babylonia, and they're building the largest tower I've ever seen.
10: Yo, hey, get those chairs, melt them down.
8: What's the purpose of this tower?
9: They've decided to build it right up to heaven. You should see this thing.
10: Remove the foundation of that mountain over there. I'll need that.
8: Gary, there's a problem here.
11: If this is the world-famous Tower of Babel, it won't work.
9: Sure it will. These guys are brilliant.
11: Gary, you need to get out of there. God will soon mix up the languages and scatter the people. It's not good to be part of that event. Gary?
4: Parlez-vous français?
12: Right, Lord, you're the sanctum. Try it again.
2: Huh?
12: I don't even know what I'm saying.
11: Well, I guess that concludes this segment of Breaking News from History. Hey, what's that noise?
13: I think it's your DVD player. I want to give it a kick.
11: Yeah, much better.
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0: It was a one in a million day at the pond.
4: That's fine, I suppose,
0: said Bill the duck.
1: Well, I for one would like a little more clarity,
0: replied Tony the frog.
1: Am I getting any?
0: It was time to get down to business.
2: What business?
0: Asked Floyd the turtle.
2: I didn't get an answer either, did I?
1: This is a one in a million day, but apparently not in a good way.
0: Suddenly, the cat was out of the bag.
5: I think I see a pattern here,
0: said Methuselah the alligator.
1: Would you mind filling me in?
5: Well, the narrator seems to be stuck on cliches today.
2: Ouch.
5: No, cliches don't hurt. They're not like a thorn. They're just phrases we hear a lot, like, that's a piece of cake.
2: Mmm, I like that cliche.
0: For the creatures at the pond, figuring out what was going on was as easy as pie.
4: There's another cliche.
2: Another one I like. As easy as chocolate pie would be an even better cliche.
1: Is this the whole story? One cliche after another?
0: Now that's the pot calling the kettle black.
1: It was?
2: Do another food cliche.
0: You are what you eat.
2: Then I'm a lot of sugar.
0: Just that suddenly, the whole ball of wax was out of control.
5: Gentlemen, something's off here.
4: Why is the narrator saying nothing in particular?
1: I'm a little embarrassed to be a part of this story.
0: Bill and Tony apparently didn't realize the narrator only says what the script tells him to say.
1: Well, that goes for us, too, far as I know.
0: You see, all stories are told by someone. Usually they're being read. So that means someone writes the stories.
5: You know, he's making an important point. We're 4 minutes into this story, and nothing has really happened except banter.
1: What are you suggesting?
4: Please, don't say...
5: We break from script.
4: I can't do that.
1: Wow, that's a big call, Methusi. I like it.
2: It's scary.
4: I can't break from script. The writer writes, I play the part, I can't do anything else. I follow rules.
5: I do too, Bill. But you've got to admit, something's strange here. I think the writer may need some help.
1: I think I saw a letter from a listener that suggested as much.
4: What are you saying we should do?
5: Find the writer. Make sure he's okay. He might have fallen asleep.
4: No way! I'm not going! Count me out!
1: Come on, Bill. This is a great idea. We'll leave the story altogether. Go outside the friendly confines of the pond and set this writer straight. Maybe we can write our own story.
5: I don't know that we need to set him straight. He may just require a little nudge.
1: We'll make him ride a jacuzzi into the pond, and maybe a water park.
2: Can we have him make an ice cream truck going by in every story?
1: Of course we can. And you know what? I think I should ride into the pond on a horse from now on.
5: Calm down, fellas. That's not the purpose of these stories. It's not to satisfy ourselves. It's to teach and entertain. I'll help get us out of this story for now, but only if you'll agree to keep focused on helping the pond, not yourselves.
4: I still don't like this.
1: I'll go along, but if we find this writer, I have a few suggestions. Let's see here.
4: You've been taking notes?
1: You haven't? Come on, you don't think my character should be more prominent? There should be more Italian food, more references to Brooklyn, a lot more emphasis on the skill of hopping. That's just the beginning.
2: Methuselah, how are you going to get us out of here?
5: I'll need a little help from the narrator,
0: said Methuselah. But the narrator wasn't at liberty to do such a crazy thing.
5: I'm asking one favor.
1: Mr. Narrator, I wouldn't cross Methuselah.
0: Well,
5: you don't have to do it.
1: Oh, yes, he does.
5: I'm asking this favor, but I understand if you can't do it.
1: Don't back down now.
0: Suddenly, the four of them jumped out of the story and onto the street.
2: Hey, where are we?
5: Pasadena, California.
1: This is where the writer lives?
5: I believe so.
2: Hey, I smell some good food. I like this place.
4: Don't get too attached. We need to quickly do this job and get back where we belong.
1: What's your hurry? This is California. Let's have some fun.
5: Focus, Tony. Focus.
1: I wonder if the narrator could send us over to the beach for a quick swim.
4: I don't like this. The writer's gonna be angry.
2: What are you doing, Methuselah?
5: Looking up the writer. I hear his name at the end of every pond episode. Aha!
0: But as quickly as Methuselah found the address to the writer, the local animal shelter truck pulled up.
5: Uh-oh. The writer must sense we're here. Get on my back.
2: What are we gonna do?
5: Run.
0: With the others on his back, Methuselah slipped into an alley and eluded the truck. It was a narrow escape.
4: We're doomed!
1: Get a hold of yourself, man!
2: Why did the guy in the truck want us?
5: He wanted me. Alligators aren't welcome in Pasadena.
1: What? I'm not important enough to be captured by animal control.
4: You're a frog. Not exactly a threat to society.
1: Tell that to the Pharaoh, who in Exodus chapter 8 begged Moses to take away the plague of frogs.
4: You're just one frog.
1: And Pasadena, beware.
5: Gentlemen, we have a job to do. Let's go.
0: And so, they carefully snuck through town and found the office building that houses the pond, its editors, and its writers.
1: You know, I expected a skyscraper. This looks more like an apartment.
4: Real estate is expensive in California.
2: I like it.
1: It's fine, just a little disappointing, you know.
0: They crept up the stairs and down the hall, then threw open the door.
1: All right, you've got some explaining to do.
17: I do?
5: We're the creatures you write about.
17: You are?
4: I am so sorry. This is embarrassing. We shouldn't be here.
17: Who are you?
2: You don't recognize us?
17: No.
5: Are you Charlie Richards, writer of The Pond?
17: Oh, no. I'm Jeff Parker, writer of Jungle Jam and Friends.
2: Hey, I like those guys.
17: Charlie's one door down.
5: Oh, I'm so sorry to have bothered you.
17: No problem. Hey, let me know if there's anything I can do to help the show, huh?
1: He can use your help.
4: Tony.
1: What? I just don't think the guy understands frogs.
17: Frogs aren't easy, I gotta tell you.
1: Exactly.
17: They do well on land and in water. It's a rare breed. You gotta know how to write that.
1: This guy understands.
5: Let's go.
17: Call me Tony.
1: I will.
5: I should have read the name on the door. My fault.
1: It's okay. I think this Jeff fellow will be useful down the road.
5: Here's his office.
18: Can I help you?
2: Hey, boss.
18: Floyd?
5: Mr. Richards.
18: Call me Charlie.
5: Charlie.
18: How'd you get here?
4: I knew this was a bad idea.
5: It was my idea.
1: You were writing junk.
5: Tony.
1: You want to defend the first 4 minutes of this show?
5: We can handle this nicer.
18: Oh, that. Sorry. It's been a busy week.
1: A busy week? We're force-fed cliches because you've had a busy week?
18: Wait a minute. Did you guys leave my story?
1: If you want to call it a story.
4: Oh, we're toast now.
5: Yes, we did leave. And until we got to Pasadena, you didn't even notice.
18: Who let you out?
1: The narrator.
5: Don't blame him. Blame me. I wanted us to find you. A half-hearted story isn't worth telling. You know that.
18: I can't believe I'm hearing this from my own characters.
2: Is that Almond Roca on your desk?
18: Help yourself, Floyd.
2: Thanks.
5: The reason we came here wasn't to harass you for a half-hearted story.
1: It wasn't?
5: Nope. You know that kids like to listen to stories over and over and over until it drives their parents crazy.
18: I know. My kids do the same thing.
5: So now they have a bunch of cliches to listen to. Do you think they like that?
4: I should have never agreed to come.
18: It's okay, Bill. Look, Methuselah, you make a good point.
5: You had today's show on autopilot.
18: I did.
5: And that is simply unacceptable.
18: You're right.
5: As believers, it is our duty to be the best at whatever we do, whether it's running, reading, cleaning, or writing. We have to give it our all.
18: I can't believe I'm being lectured by my own creatures.
5: You would expect nothing less of us.
18: You make a good point, Methuselah. I'll finish strong.
4: All right.
5: That's great to hear.
18: Sorry, guys.
2: It's okay.
1: You can make up for it with a nifty little episode where I save the day, huh?
18: I have a better idea.
1: There is no better idea.
5: Easy, Tony.
1: What? I can't call him on that nonsense?
17: Hey, Charlie. Nathan and I are going to grab a bite. You want to come?
18: Wish I could. I have some writing to do.
2: I'll grab a bite.
18: Floyd, I'm going to need you. I'll write you a donut later.
2: Cool.
17: Okay, catch you later.
19: He said he's gonna write?
17: We'll see.
0: And so our creatures made their point and also grew in their bond. And they turned around and left that town and headed back to the pond.
1: Are you hearing this?
0: Said Tony the Frog.
1: What the writer is doing this time?
2: It sounds kind of funny. In fact, it's silly.
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7: 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Pastor Perry and his church gathered for a special midday prayer meeting in India's Karnataka state. Suddenly, more than 100 Hindus rushed in and attacked the crowd. They tried to force Pastor Perry and his wife to bow to a Hindu god, but both refused. When authorities arrived, they arrested Pastor Perry. Even though he was released on bail several weeks later, he endures frequent death threats while awaiting his trial date. In countries where Christians suffer persecution, often the authorities are of little help. But we pray that Pastor Perry and his flock remain strong and courageous, knowing that justice always prevails in God's courtroom.
8: I will not let my brothers and sisters suffer in silence, nor will I let them serve alone. 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
9: Chapter 10. The Proverbs of Solomon. A wise son maketh a glad father, but a foolish son is the heaviness of his mother. Treasures of wickedness profit nothing, but righteousness delivereth from death. The Lord will not suffer the soul of the righteous to famish, but he casteth away the substance of the wicked. He becometh poor that dealeth with a slack hand, but the hand of the diligent maketh rich. He that gathereth in summer is a wise son, but he that sleepeth in harvest is a son that causeth shame. Blessings are upon the head of the just, but violence covereth the mouth of the wicked. The memory of the just is blessed, but the name of the wicked shall rot. The wise in heart will receive commandments, but a prating fool shall fall. He that walketh uprightly walketh surely, but he that perverteth his ways shall be known. He that winketh with the eye causeth sorrow, but a prating fool shall fall. The mouth of a righteous man is a well of life, but violence covereth the mouth of the wicked. Hatred stirreth up stripes, but love covereth all sins. In the lips of him that hath understanding, wisdom is found, but a rod is for the back of him that is void of understanding. Wise men lay up knowledge, but the mouth of the foolish is near destruction. The rich man's wealth is his strong city, the destruction of the poor is their poverty. The labor of the righteous tendeth to life, the fruit of the wicked to sin. He is in the way of life that keepeth instruction, but he that refuseth reproof erreth. He that hideth hatred with lying lips, and he that uttereth a slander, is a fool. In the multitude of words there wanteth not sin, but he that refraineth his lips is wise. The tongue of the just is as choice silver, the heart of the wicked is little worth. The lips of the righteous feed many, but fools die for want of wisdom. The blessing of the Lord, it maketh rich, and he addeth no sorrow with it. It is as sport to a fool to do mischief, but a man of understanding hath wisdom. The fear of the wicked, it shall come upon him, but the desire of the righteous shall be granted. As the whirlwind passeth, so is the wicked no more, but the righteous is an everlasting foundation. As vinegar to the teeth and as smoke to the eyes, so is the sluggard to them that send him. The fear of the Lord prolongeth days, but the years of the wicked shall be shortened. The hope of the righteous shall be gladness, but the expectation of the wicked shall perish. The way of the Lord is strength to the upright, but destruction shall be to the workers of iniquity. The righteous shall never be removed, but the wicked shall not inhabit the earth. The mouth of the just bringeth forth wisdom, but the froward tongue shall be cut out. The lips of the righteous know what is acceptable, but the mouth of the wicked speaketh frowardness.
10: Chapter 9. And he said unto them, Verily I say unto you, that there be some of them that stand here which shall not taste of death till they have seen the kingdom of God come with power. And after 6 days Jesus taketh with him Peter and James and John, and leadeth them up into an high mountain apart by themselves. And he was transfigured before them, and his raiment became shining, exceeding white as snow, so as no fuller on earth can white them.

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1: Welcome to Taking Your Place in Christ. I'm Mark Hankins, and today I have a powerful message from the Word of God that I believe will bless you and will encourage you. My favorite scripture is, "Now thanks be unto God, who always causes us to triumph in Christ." And today is a day of triumph. Let's get right into the Word.

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1: He sees me.
2: 1 John chapter 4, verse 7. Beloved, let us love one another. For love is of God, and everyone that loveth is born of God and knows God. Verse 8. He that loveth not knoweth not God, for God is love. Verse 9. In this was manifested the love of God toward us, because that God sent his only begotten Son into the world that we might live through him. Herein is love, not that we love God, but that he loved us and sent his Son to be the propitiation for our sins. Beloved, if God so loved us, we ought also to love one another. No man has seen God at any time. If we love one another, God dwells in us and his love is perfected in us. Let's read that again. Verse 12. If we love one another, God dwells in us. How many think you do all right with God dwelling in you? And his love is perfected in us, are refined out. Verse 13. Hereby know we that we dwell in him, that he in us, because he hath given us of his Spirit, and we have seen and do testify that the Father sent the Son to be the Savior of the world. Verse 15, whosoever shall confess that Jesus is the Son of God, God dwells in him and he in God. Verse 16, and we have known and believed the love that God hath to us. God is love, and he that dwells in love dwells in God and God in him. I'm going to read that again, verse 16. Look at that now. We have known and believed. We have known and believed. One translation says, we know, we have assurance, and we have faith in this love that God hath towards us. How many have faith and you believe that God loves you according to 1 Corinthians 13? That's the way he loves you. Amen. My. We have known and believed the love that God hath to us. Look at this. God is love. He that dwells in love dwells what? In God, and God dwells in him. Praise God. Verse 17. Herein is our love made perfect, that we may have boldness in the day of judgment, because as he is, so are we in this world. Verse 18. There is no fear in love, because perfect love casteth out fear. Because fear hath torment. He that feareth is not made perfect in love. We love him because he first loved us. Look at verse 20. If a man say, I love God, and hates his brother, he is a liar. For he that loveth not his brother whom he has seen, how can he love God whom he hath not seen? Verse 21. And this commandment have we from him, that he who loves God love his brother also. Now, here's the way my daddy used to tell me. He said, you can always tell how you're getting along with God by how people look to you. In other words, a lot of times people think they can get along with God. They just can't get along with nobody else. But he says the evidence that you're really getting along with God is that you're able to love others the way that he loves. He says, and that's a sign, really, that you're able to get along with God. Now, here's one thing that agape, the God kind of love, which is in you, because if you've been born again, you've been born of God, so you've been born of this kind of love. You've got God's love nature on the inside of you. Now listen close. If that love nature's in you, it's in your spirit, in your heart, by the Holy Ghost. Isn't that right? It's right there, in your spirit. It can grow, and it will grow. But that love in you, the God kind of love in you, is able to practice what I call the first love principle. The first love principle is we love.

0: love him because he first loved us. In other words, the God kind of love is strong enough to love others first. Not knowing if the love's going to be returned, but the first love principle is the love of God, is God loved you first while you were his enemy. He took a risk and loved you this way first. Some people say, well, I'm going to do that to everybody that returns it to me appropriately. No, no, you don't do this to people that return it to you appropriately. Huh? Love first means that you're not thinking about whether they care about you. The issue is that you care about them. And the love of God is strong enough on the inside of you that even if they don't respond with caring about you, you say, that's not the issue. My issue is the love of God is in me, is a first love kind of love. That means I can love you first. Not wondering if you're glad to see me, just knowing I'm glad to see you is enough for the God kind of love. How many of y'all ever do that? Say, I'm glad to see you. Are you glad to see me? Well, you're not glad to see me. I ain't glad to see you. Everybody say first love. So agape, the God kind of love, is able to love first without being defensive, suspicious, and wondering if that love's going to be returned. The God kind of love in itself is strong enough to love you enough for me and you both. That means I know how God loves me, so I'm pretty secure in that love's not ever going to fail. So whether you love me back or not is not the issue. But for me to succeed, I've got to love you. Well, if this is what impresses God, I believe everybody in this place could do some pretty impressive things to God. I believe you say, well, I can't sing. Well, thank God for it. But I'm just telling you this. Don't sing. But if you can love somebody with this kind of love, it's amazing the kind of influence you would have in somebody's life if you love them this way. It's amazing the influence. It's amazing the lives that you could change, that we could change if we just love with a God kind of love. And he said that love is in us. Isn't that right? Amen. Amen. Amen. Amen. So loving first simply means you could love your enemy. I like what I heard Brother Osteen say years ago. He said he was praying. He said, Lord, he said, I wish, oh Jesus, I wish I could have heard one of your great healing sermons. Lord, I wish I could have been there. Tell me just one of your great healing sermons. Jesus said, turn over to Matthew chapter 5, 6, 7. It's all my healing sermons right there. He said, Lord, that ain't no healing sermon. That's talking about loving your enemies and praying for those that persecute you and not judging others. And he said, yeah, that's my healing sermon. He said, if you do that, you'll get healed. Yeah, people always say, could you lay hands on me and see if I can get slain? You slayed so many times, and you ain't got healed yet. You ain't going to get healed just by getting slayed. Huh? Not if you've been in church long enough to know this principle here, that God expects us to love with this kind of love. It's not just somebody just lay hands on you so you can fall out. Went up sick, fell out sick, usher helped you up sick, went back home sick. So I'm going to try another preacher. Now you went up sick and went out sick. In other words, how many think God's pretty healthy? Love, the God kind of love, matter of fact, is the new law of the New Testament and the new covenant. So you could say, Brother Hagin taught this for years, you could say this, I'm walking in love now. Satan, take your hands off my body. Healing belongs to me because God said if I'd keep his commandments, he'd take sickness away from the midst of me. So I'm walking in love now. Satan, take your hands off my body. Did you know you could do the same thing financially? You could say, I'm walking in love now. Mountain, you get out of the way. My money's got to come to me. I'm walking in love now. Amen. I mean, well, I was just a little boy, you know, my dad and mom, you know, and they were having a discussion, you know. And you know, my mom, she's pretty sharp-witted, you know, too. And my daddy, one time, he and mom, they were kind of having a little discussion, and he kind of got mad at her, and he said, "I just want to know what's wrong with you." She said, "I don't know. It must have been the preaching I've been listening to all these years." How many know that'll shut the preacher up right there? So my mom and daddy, they're having this little discussion, you know, pastor and his wife, and they're just kind of getting to an argument, and right in the middle of it, here I am. I'm just a little boy at that time, and I had fever and was sick, and fever's getting worse and worse and worse, and so they're praying. They're over there binding and loosening in the name, and I, and devil, you ain't got no power here, and by his stripes and everything else, and then they still been saying mean things to each other. It's amazing how people can do all that. Bye, bye, bye, bye, bye, bye, bye, bye. And then that boy turn around and just tear somebody up. And so they've been saying all kinds of mean stuff to each other. And here I was, and I was getting sicker and sicker and sicker. And they're about to have to take me to the doctor or the hospital or something because nothing's working. My fever's getting worse. And so finally, Dad and Mom, the Holy Spirit spoke to Daddy and said, "Now, if you will, and your wife, if y'all will go repent and ask each other to forgive you," said, "then your prayers will be answered." So they walk in there. It's come to this. Look at somebody and say, "It's come to this." That means it's come to this. Come to what? In other words, you've tried everything. You've bound everything, loosed everything, talking tongues 38 hours. Come on now, and you've acted on every kind of principle and all this, and still you hadn't got no answer. How many know what 1 Peter chapter 3 says? It says if a husband and his wife don't dwell together, if the husband doesn't give respect to his wife and give her honor, it says your prayers won't even be answered. So I used to go pray, and I'd go pray and say, "Oh, God, I'm going to worship you." And the Lord would say, "What you do, talk to your wife?" I said, "I don't want to talk about that right now. I love you, Lord." "Lord, I feel your presence, Lord. I want you to give me revelation, God. Revelation knowledge." Ain't no revelation knowledge. Nothing. The Lord said, "Go apologize to your wife. I'll talk to you." "Oh, devil, I bind you." Listen. I remember Dad Hagin telling this. He told this. He said when he was lying there with whatever several incurable diseases, lying there on that bed, and he started reading that Bible, and he said he's just reading it, and he told the Lord, "Anything I see in your word, I will do it. I'll practice it."
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1: 2 Timothy 4:6. Paul said, I'm ready to be offered. The time of my departure is at hand. Soon and very soon, your time to depart is going to be at hand. Should you fear it? No. If you're a believer, you should look forward to it. He said, I've fought a good fight. I've finished my course. I've kept the faith. I want you to try these phrases out. Say it out loud. I've fought a good fight. How do you fight a good fight? You fight the fight of faith. Fight the good fight of faith. That's how you fight a good fight. I've finished my course. And this is why you don't want to leave early. Either through some stinking disease or through some accident or whatever, you don't have to leave early. Why? Even if you live 100 plus years, that's going to come and go like a mist. You don't want to leave before you've done what you were put on the planet to do. You want to find your purpose. Fulfill your course. I finished my course and I have kept the faith. I was a believer when I started this. I've been a believer through the whole thing, and I'm leaving here a believer. Faith intact. Verse 8, henceforth there is laid up for me a crown of righteousness, which the Lord, the righteous judge, shall give me at that day, not to me only, but to all them also that love his appearing. Do you love his appearing? Are you looking forward to him returning? Then you're going to get a crown too. Somebody say, I'm getting a crown. I'm getting a crown. Go to 2 Corinthians 5 for time's sake. 2 Corinthians 5 and verse 1. There's so much junk that people believe because of an ignorance or just an outright rejection of the Word of God. Examine everything you believe, and not just once in a decade, every day examine what you believe by the Word of God. Amen. It'll keep you on the solid rock. He said, for we know. We what? Amen. Don't you like that? It's not somebody's goofy theory. We know that if our earthly house of this tabernacle, he's talking about your body, were dissolved, we have a building of God, something God has built, a house not made with hands, eternal in the heavens. Keep reading, it says it here. In this we groan, earnestly desiring to be clothed upon with our house which is from heaven. We want our new and improved house. This one's been messed up. And part of it, we did it. And part of it, we messed it up, right? Between the curse and the devil and us, we have caused ourselves problems. And part of it cannot be fixed. It keeps getting older. And the only thing that's going to fix it is the glory of God and the regenerating power of the Holy Spirit changing it into an immortal body. So he said, we groan desiring this house from heaven, and we do. Anybody want this new glory house? Verse 3, if so be that being clothed, we shall not be found naked. Keep going. For we that are in this tabernacle do groan, being burdened, not for that we would be unclothed, but clothed upon, that mortality might be swallowed up of life. Now he that has wrought for us the selfsame thing is God, who's also given us the earnest of the Spirit. Now the earnest, the first fruits of the Spirit, is a foretaste of resurrection power. It's not enough to make our body immortal. It is enough to heal us. Amen. Yeah. Amen. Yeah, that's good. It's enough to strengthen us and restore us and sustain us so that our body stays in good working condition long enough for us to finish our course. Later on, we're getting the whole thing. And the whole thing won't just fix you, it will make you immortal. You don't get healed in death. If you don't use healing now, later on you're immortal. Keep reading verse 6. Therefore, we're always confident, knowing that while we're at home in the body, we're absent from the Lord. We walk by faith, not by sight. Verse 8. We're confident, I say, and willing rather to be absent from the body. When did that happen? When you departed. And to be present with the Lord. Absent from the body, present with the Lord. That's when your spirit uncoupled from your body. The way you can tell a spirit is in a body is that it is breathing. You know, pneuma is also the word for breath, also the word for spirit. Something is drawing the breath in and pushing it out that you can't see. Something is causing the heart to beat. Something is causing the brain to have activity. You can't see it under a microscope. It's the living spirit. Now look in Philippians. Philippians 1, verse 20. He said, according to my earnest expectation and my hope, that in nothing I shall be ashamed, but that with all boldness as always, so now also Christ shall be magnified in my body, whether it be by life or by death. Did you know that God can be glorified in the way you die? There's a right season to die and there's a wrong season to die. There's a right way to go and there's a wrong way to go. You can die too young and the wrong way. You're still saved. But you were robbed of some time and years. There's a right way. You know, the scripture says, let me die the death of the righteous and let my last end be like his. Remember one of the patriarchs, when it came time for him to go, he called all his sons and his people in and he, you know, posted himself up in the bed and he prayed over them. He prophesied over them, and then the Bible said he gave up the spirit. He departed. That's the way to do it. Right? You don't have to have 12 tubes coming out of you. You don't have to be drugged out of your head. Come on, are y'all with me? You don't even have to be diseased. You know, one time a person said, well, if you never got sick, how would you die? You leave your body. And if you leave your body, you won't have to shoot it. The body without the spirit is dead. You don't have to have some violent thing or some disease thing. You don't. You just leave. You depart. One of these days, I'm departing. You're going to depart too. You need to be ready. Are you ready? Are you ready? Is a question we need to know for sure with ourselves. And at the right, don't bug people and push things off when they reject them and absolutely won't listen to you. But anytime there's an opportunity, you want to talk to other people too and say, are you ready? Are you ready? Well, I hope so. That's not okay. I hope so. I hope I've been good enough. That means you're not ready. If you're counting on what you've done to be saved, you ain't saved. I know this is socially incorrect. People don't like it. It makes them furious. But have I read it or not? Yes. Out of the scripture, I didn't write this. You didn't write this. You must be born again.
2: Amen.
1: Right?
2: Yes.
1: That's the only way to have eternal life, to have your name in the Lamb's Book of Life. That's the only way. And nobody comes to the Father God, the Creator, except by Jesus. He said so. In Philippians, Verse 21, for me to live is Christ, and to die is gain. Then we need to quit referring to it as your loss. Gain. If I live in the flesh, this is the fruit of my labor. Yet what I shall choose, I wot not, or we might say, I don't know which one I'm going to choose. This reveals we have much more say in how and when we die than people think. Our departure can be moved up. Our departure can be delayed. We have a say-so in it if we'll walk with God. Talk to Him about it. For I'm in a strait betwixt two, he said, having a desire to what?
2: Depart.
1: To what?
2: Depart.
1: And be with Christ.
3: Amen.
1: Which is far
3: better.
1: One of these days, and it won't be long. There's songs about this, isn't it? Over in the glory land. I mean, thing after thing after thing. But it is reality that life is so short and so uncertain. Surely we've seen that with all of the virus things and everything else. There's always been something. There's enough stuff happening all around the planet all the time to take you out 10,000 different ways. You need to be ready to go. Are you ready to go? The story's told, the joke's told about these guys, country folks. These guys coming out of the woods with their shotguns. They'd been hunting. And preacher had been preaching on evangelism. And they met some strangers in the road. And they said, hey, how you doing? Hi. And they said, you ready to go to heaven? While they're holding the shotgun. You know. They said, well, what do you mean? And they said, do you believe in Jesus? You believe you go to heaven when you die? The guy said, oh, I thought you was getting up a load right now. Do you need to be ready to go right now?
2: Yes.
1: All that has to happen is your heart stop.
3: Yeah.
1: Right? I mean, if it doesn't keep beating, you will fall over. Right here, right now, and in seconds, you'll be out of here. This will happen some 155,000 times, some way or another, around the planet today before the 24 hours is over. Let's not be ignorant. Let's not be foolish. Let's be ready to go, ready to depart at any moment, at any time. Stand on your feet.
0: And that concludes today's message by Brother Keith Moore. 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
1: Welcome to 15 Minutes in the Word with New York Times bestselling author Joyce Meyer. On today's program, Joyce will be teaching from her series, Trust God and Do Good. The answer to everything is that simple. Trust God and do good. It's so freeing to believe God has everything under control, because that means we can spend less time worrying and more time trying to help others. Now, here's Joyce with today's teaching.
2: When God allowed me into fellowship with Him, man, I was such a mess. But I had potential. And you know what? You've got potential. But you also got some stuff that's got to be worked out. A lot of stuff. You're right, sister. Thank you. I was afraid to say that. And I tell you, God used people on me. God used Dave on me. And Dave would tell you, if I hit him the microphone, he would tell you that he felt like one of his main jobs in my life was to crucify my flesh. I'll just give you an example. Like, I might be going through something really bad, and I would go to him, and honestly, he would look at me sometimes and say, I am not going to feel sorry for you. I mean, I went wild inside. Just, how could you be so mean? How could you be so uncaring? You just don't have any emotions. You don't care about anything. Come on, have I got any sisters out there? You know, everything for men is logic. Well, of course I love you. I wouldn't have married you if I wouldn't have loved you. Don't I bring home the paycheck? And you know, it took me about 30 years to admit it, but really, because here's what he would say. If I feel sorry for you, it's only going to keep you in the same spot. Can anybody feel my pain? Oh my gosh, I wanted to rip his head off. I mean, I just. But see, it's true. I mean, our flesh wants pity. But no, God says, trust me and get out there and do some good. I mean, I could stand here and tell Dave stories all day, but you know. No, he hasn't had one in a little while, so. And then I had a neighbor that drove me crazy. And I had a friend that drove me crazy. Does anybody know what I'm talking about? And God was using them all on me like sandpaper. Because I had potential. But in the raw state I was in, I didn't belong here. This was God's destiny for me. You know, learning to trust God totally is a journey. So please don't leave today and say, well, I wish I could trust God. I really wish I could trust God. You know, the title of this series is Choosing to Trust God. And you may have to say 1,000 times when you have a problem, God, I trust you. I trust you. I trust you. And here comes some worry. I trust you. And the devil says, it's not going to work out. And you open your mouth and say it out loud, God, I trust you. I trust you. I trust you. God, I trust you. If you can't help me, who can? God, I trust you. I trust you. And you know, you keep it up long enough, the devil's going to get tired of hearing it. And he'll go bug somebody else. You know, we began our journey, at least I did. I was in total fear. I mean, I was afraid of just about everything. And I think sometimes we have fear for so long we don't even know we've got it. And we learn how to function within our dysfunction. You know, some of you, and I'm not trying to be rude, but some of you are very dysfunctional. But you're functioning pretty well within your dysfunction. Here's an example. Maybe you are like really afraid that nobody's ever going to want you. So you have built up this tough exterior that says, I don't need you. That was me. I don't need anybody. Nobody's going to ever push me around again. I will take care of myself. But inside, I was like, I wanted somebody to love me. I was so afraid of being rejected that I isolated myself. I don't need anybody. But the truth was I just had all kinds of fears. And you know, one of the best things that Jesus can ever say to you is, if you continue in my word, you will know the truth, and the truth will make you free. I had to admit I was afraid. I had to face where I was at, and I had to let God into those painful places in my life. And I had to stop pretending like everything was okay when it wasn't okay. And I've been now on a 40-year journey in the Word, and I was born again when I was a kid, so you don't always get serious with God at the moment you're born again. But for 40 years, I've been studying God's word and little by little learning how to apply it to my life. You know, it's not just you being here today that's going to change you. Every time you go to church, you should go determined to not only hear something, but make your mind up before you hear it that you're going to go home and apply it. Let me just ask a question. Has anybody heard anything today that you think would really help your life if you went home and applied it? We got a 100% success. Wow. And then we've got all these, I believe, millions of people watching around the world by television. What if all of us just went out into the world and said, okay, God, now I heard that. Now, by your grace, because you're not going to do it on your own, by your grace, with your help, I'm going to go home and I want to apply that to my life. How many of you have somebody that you could forgive? How about somebody that's hurt you that maybe you've heard they're really in need and you could help them? That's a good one. Wow. Okay, I'm going to tell you this and I'm going to have to close. I thought about something with my dad yesterday that I've never thought of before. And actually, it's probably going to work in better to maybe my message tonight, but I guess I'll just say it again. You know, so often things happen in our life and we just don't understand. It just seems so unfair. And it's like, come on, you tell me God is good. Well, what about this? You know, when I was a young kid and my father was abusing me sexually, I mean, I prayed for God to get me out of that situation. He didn't. He could have. God's God. He can do anything he wants to. But you know, there's evil in the world and there are evil people. And God says, I set before you life and death. I want you to choose life, but if you choose evil, you're going to reap the results of it. And while my father was reaping the results of his evil, sadly, I reaped some of it too. But the thing to always remember, especially if you've been hurt as a child, don't use what happened to you as a child as an excuse to have a bad life your whole life. Because here's the thing. The minute that you're able to make your own decisions, come on, now listen. The minute you're able to make your own decisions, every right decision that you make overturns all the evil and wickedness that was done to you. But now here's the thing that I saw yesterday. So it was almost like God just showed me something about that whole situation I've never seen before. My father, his father, was a mean Christian. Now, do you know what it does to people when they're raised by a mean Christian? Somebody who claims to be a Christian but who mistreats people? Have any of you ever met a mean Christian? Okay. Well, you just want to make sure you're not one. That's our goal. And my grandfather was a mean Christian. He was just mean. He was hateful. My mother told me, I think, that he would give money to the church and let his kids go barefoot all winter. And so my dad just turned against anything godly, anything religious. I don't want any part of that blankety, blankety, blank, blank. Well, why? Because what he saw was not real Christianity. And so he lived a total life of bitterness and hatred. And when you're bitter, you're going to take it out on somebody. And there was incest in his family, and so he just continued the thing from, you know, it's really pretty much useless to hate people who hurt you because most of them hurt you because somebody hurt them. Come on now, that's better than your acting. And so I started out hating him, but ultimately I saw the things that I'm showing you this weekend, and they were dramatic. God's got your answer. Trust God and do good. Trust God with all that stuff that happened to you as a child and get busy doing some good in your life and see what I'll do. So here's the thing that I saw. I'm going to get to it. Okay, years later, you know, I'm really serving God. I've learned the word. I'm in ministry. Then we have that day when God says to me when I'm praying and God showed up, take care of your parents until they die. And let me just throw in that they lived a long time. I mean, just saying. This wasn't like a few month thing. I mean, we ended up in nursing homes with nursing home bills and, you know, long time. But 3 years after we bought my mom and dad that house and the car and furniture and sent somebody to cut the grass and sent somebody to get the groceries and, you know, seemed like God added something else every week. Do you ever feel like that? Am I not good enough yet? Here's the thing. My father ended up being saved. We baptized him, and I know that he's in heaven now. But now, hang on. Here's the thing that I saw that I've never seen before. Maybe part of why God didn't deliver me then was because later on he wanted to use me to be the deliverer.
3: 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He wants our help doing what he does, so pay attention to where he's leading. Psalm 37:3 says this, "Trust in the Lord and do good. Dwell in the land and enjoy safe pasture."
4: We all go through hard times, and it's so easy in those moments to focus on the problem. 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
5: May 10th, asking for it. Have you ever tried to warn someone of danger and they refuse to listen? It can be excruciatingly painful to watch someone head toward disaster, bound and determined to follow their own way. The truth is, we can all be like this to a degree. When God directs us onto a path that's different from the one we wanted, we can become obstinate. Today, we'll hear from Janet LaBolliere, a woman who was bent on destruction. She's here to share her true story on this Unshackled Daily Devotional.
6: My father left us when I was 4, and I learned to play mom against dad. When I didn't get my way, I threw tantrums. Mom took us to church, but I was rebellious. I began to steal. Sometimes I heard voices and drank alcohol to drown them out. Mom helped me get a part-time job, but I spent more than I earned. So I stole her credit card and ran up a $1,500 debt. Then I begged Dad for his card and charged another $1,000. When Mom tried to punish me, I refused to go to graduation. In college, I shopped with credit cards gained through deceit. I ran up $13,000 of debt I couldn't pay, then had to quit school and work to attempt to repay the bills. Mom even sold her house to help, but I wasn't grateful. Under a heavy load of guilt, I wanted to commit suicide. I volunteered at Pacific Garden Mission to ease my conscience, but good works can never cleanse a heart. One day, a counselor at the mission told me to quit trying to save myself. He said Jesus paid my sin debt on the cross, and there was nothing I could add to what he did. The guilt, the shame, all was covered by his blood. I prayed to receive Christ's free gift of salvation, and joy flooded my heart. I asked my mother's forgiveness for the heartache I caused. Wanting to share the gospel, I went to Bible college.
5: In 1 Samuel chapter 8, the Israelites demanded that the prophet Samuel appoint them an earthly king. When Samuel sought the Lord's advice, God responded by saying, "Listen to all that the people are saying to you. It is not you they have rejected, but they have rejected me as their king." God allowed the Israelites to have a king, but he warned them that by doing so, they were subjecting themselves to slavery when he had a better plan. Friend, the scary thing is, when we resist God, he just might let us have our own way. But the consequences will hurt. Like Janet, God can use even our poor choices to draw us back to him. But it doesn't have to be this way. 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
10: Jihad is another word that may not mean what you think it means. 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But here's the deeper issue. Does dying for Allah through jihad bring salvation in Islam? Abdu Murray, before following Jesus, grew up a devout Muslim.
11: There's never any assurance of salvation except in one way. 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You can have jihad against drug use in your neighborhood or prostitution, but if you give up your life and time and treasure to the propagation of Islam and you die in that cause, then you're assured salvation. But not every Muslim actually believes that either, so assurance of salvation is very, very tenuous at best, if non-existent.
10: In Jesus, there's assurance, not uncertainty. 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
13: But now, I'll tell you what. Jesus knew what he was talking about, and Paul knew what he was talking about. The human spirit is designed to lead you to, bring the information to you, to cause you to be able to enter into that which God promised you. But if we don't have a working knowledge of it, it's not going to happen to us just because it's in the Bible. The working knowledge of God's Word. Well, I'm not through with this thermostat yet. I'm going to get this set if it takes all day. Now, let's go back to the thermostat on the wall. We're talking about the law of faith. It is the law of God. It's designed of God. It just works that way. And if you'll just find out the working knowledge of it and apply it. The human spirit is designed of God to produce what you plant in it. It's like soil. Now, we've covered that in the other sessions. If you don't have the other session, get the tapes. Soil or ground, let's say dirt, because somebody thought I was saying salt the other night. The soil or the dirt does not decide whether it's right or wrong what you planted. Do you understand that? Its job is to produce whatever you planted. Now, a lot of Christians don't understand this. And for that reason, they go about saying all a bunch of crazy things. And they say, oh, well, I didn't mean that. And the Lord knows what I meant. That's like saying, well, I planted corn, but I really wanted wheat, but the soil knows what I meant. Amen. Your elevator's a little bit slow. And it don't go all the way to the top. That soil has no choice but to produce whatever you planted it. Well, I always make dumb decisions. You always will. As long as you say that. Are you listening to me? The words in your mouth and then in your heart. Now, what did God say? Whatever I do will prosper. No weapon formed against me will prosper. Yeah, but Brother Capps, all the weapons formed against me are prospering. I don't doubt it. That's what you've been planting. All you got to do is change the seed. Back to the thermostat. That heart of that unit designed for one purpose. To produce whatever you send the impulse to. Whatever you request from it, it will produce in the way of temperature. Now, human spirits designed the same way. I've given you enough scripture to prove that to you in the Word of God. God gave us the human spirit. It is of His spirit, so we would know the things that are freely given to us of God and enter into the things that are freely given to us of God. But now let's take an old boy out here that lives out here in the wilderness. And some of Brother Hamlin's witness team out on the street goes out and witness to him, gets him to come to the meeting. And you know, it's cold in here when they got in here early, so he turns the thermostat to 70 degrees. It starts getting warm in here. Now, this old boy lives in a cabin out there. He don't know about electricity. He's just been a hermit for all these years. And he said, what is that in that box you turned over there? Oh, I said, that's thermostat. Boy, I said, it started getting warm in here after you turned that little old knob on that box. He said, where do you get one of those? Now, you see what he's got in mind. He's going to go buy one of them and nail it on his cabin wall. Boy, that's the most amazing box I ever saw. Little old box about that big, 3 inches square. And he turned that thing, and it just warmed up in that whole building. So he gets one, nails it on his cabin wall, and sits down and turns it 70 degrees and just starts grinning. It gets colder and colder by the minute. He beats on that thing, why don't you work? You work down in that church. See, what he doesn't know is that that was hooked to something. See, your head can't produce that. This is the goal setter. Your carnal mind is the goal setter. It has no ability to produce it. There's a little bit of power in the middle rim, but very little. Very little. You see, the problem with that thermostat that he nailed on his wall, there's no substance in it. And that's what's wrong with your head. You know? There's no substance up here to that. Where is the substance? The substance is in that unit out there. The substance is in that unit. See, electricity is connected to that unit. That is the substance of what you desire. It's there all the time. You just have to make a demand on it by turning that knob. when you start speaking with your mouth based on the authority of the Word of God, you've made a demand on what is already in here. You made a demand on the divine energy of God down here, the divine promises of God, and you'll be a partaker of the divine nature. But you know what? If you never make a demand on that unit by that thermostat, it'll never do one thing for you. Are you following me? Is this making any sense to you? But you see, if you have sense enough to just turn that thing on 70 degrees and leave it there, set your goal on what God has given you. Say, thank God I've given, it's given unto me. Thank God by His stripes I was healed. If I was healed, I must be healed. Thank God I'm proclaiming that I'm healed in the name of Jesus. Now, I'm not talking against doctors. I'm telling you how to enter into the provisions God has made for you. And we're going to talk about this corresponding action here in a little bit. We're going to get to it. But you see, the words that you speak are goal setters. It creates an image inside you. And it draws from that which is down here. Now, that's why Jesus said, a good man out of the good deposit of his heart, he bringeth forth good things. See, if you've got the good word of God deposited down here, whatever I do will prosper. No weapon formed against me will prosper. I'm like a tree planted by the rivers of water. I'm delivered from the evils of this present world. I'm filled with the knowledge of the Lord's will and all wisdom and spiritual understanding. I have the mind of Christ. The wisdom of God is formed within me. If you've got that in there, when it comes time to draw it out, just set the goal setter on it. See? See, there's a time of putting it in over a period of time, and then there's a time to draw it out. So you set the goal setter by saying. Now, it's like a seed you plant in the ground. That seed determines the harvest, not the soil. Now, let me show you what a lot of Christians have been deceived into believing. Well, God knows what I meant, and you know, I really didn't mean it tickled me to death, or I really didn't mean that I'm just dying to go, or I really didn't mean that that makes me sick. I just got to saying that. Well, now, if you say it long enough, see, you're just planting seeds. Now, that's be like me going out here saying, well, I dedicated my farm to God, and I spray my farm with Malachi 3:11. It's not a new poison, that's Malachi 3:11. And it's a Christian farm. So if somebody plants marijuana on my farm will just throw a fit and say, no, we're not raising marijuana. We're a good Christian farm. You got to be kidding. That soil does not decide whether it's right or wrong what was planted in it. It has only one thing to do, and that's make the seed produce whatever's planted in it. Regardless of whether it's right or wrong, good to eat or poison, it will produce it. Now, that's why Jesus said, a good man out of the good treasure of his heart, he bringeth forth good things, and an evil man out of the evil treasure of his heart, he bringeth forth evil things. Now, let me tell you what Jeremiah said. Jeremiah said, the heart is deceitful above all things and desperately wicked. You know what he found out? That it produced whatever you planted in it. No, it's not desperately wicked. Now, the human spirit that's not born again could be. But I believe that Jeremiah found out under the old covenant that what you plant in it, it'll produce. And it ought not do that. But it will. If you believe what Jesus said, whosoever shall say, believe, doubt not in his heart. Didn't say whether you said it right or whether you said it wrong. But do you notice he said, say something that wasn't already in existence? The mountain was standing there when he said it. But say, be removed, be cast into the sea, and doubt not in your heart. But now what if you say, it's getting bigger, never get over it. Never get this debt paid. Dear God, I'll be in debt the rest of my life. The human spirit doesn't decide whether that's right or wrong. It just goes into motion to bring you the knowledge and understanding of how to cause that to come to pass. And you keep saying that, well, we're going to go bankrupt, sure as the war. This mountain's getting bigger, this debt's getting bigger, we'll never get it paid. And you'll make a decision someday, I just feel led to do this. And it'll cause you to go bankrupt. I wonder why God led me to do that. It wasn't God, it was your words. You sowed the seed and you reaped the harvest. Let me show this to you in Proverbs, the 19th chapter. I want you to know, I'm not just making this stuff up, folks. I've lived in it on both sides of the street. I know what I'm talking about. Proverbs, the 19th chapter, the foolishness of man, verse 3. Proverbs 19, verse 3. The foolishness of man perverteth his way, and his heart fretteth against the Lord.
14: What's the Amplified say to that? The foolishness of man ruins his affairs, then his heart is resentful against the Lord. What foolishness? Talking foolishness. Probably get run over by a freight train before I get home. Just dying to go. Going to die if I don't. The guy told me he's just dying to go to Israel. I said, I wouldn't go if I was you. You see, the foolishness of man perverts his ways. Then he wants to know, why me, Lord, why me? It ruined his affairs.
13: Well, let's back up and read a little more here. Verse 20, back in the 18th chapter. A man's belly, now that refers to his spirit, not his stomach. A man's belly shall be satisfied with the fruit of his mouth, and with the increase of his lips shall he be filled. What's he saying? What you speak out of your mouth, what you get filled with.
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15: My guest has such an anointing, such a presence on her life that the spiritual scales will literally come off of your eyes, and many of you will see.

0: is there life after death? Do angels exist? Can our dreams contain messages from heaven? Can we tap into ancient secrets of the supernatural? Are healing miracles real? Sid Roth has spent over 35 years researching the strange world of the supernatural. Join Sid for this edition of It's Supernatural.
1: Hello, Sid Roth here. Welcome to my world, where it's naturally supernatural. And before we went on the air, I feel angels. My guest provokes me to jealousy. She sees angels. She told me in the makeup room and around the studio, she has been seeing angels. Have you seen many? I mean, tell me. You say, I don't know. I just feel them.
2: Just a few. You have a lot here. Yes.
1: I sense there are.
2: I think it's because you welcome them.
1: Well, I welcome everything of God according to the Bible.
2: Yes.
1: That's where I'm coming from.
2: Yes.
1: But you provoke me to jealousy in another area. You had godly parents. Your mother was known for praying for the sick. When you're like 8 years of age, just a young kid, a doctor's child had cancer. How bad was it?
2: Well, it was a very serious cancer. It was a tumor on the bone. And they were going to amputate his leg. And they were taking him to Mayo Clinic for the amputation. And before he went, my mother prayed. And by the time he got to Mayo Clinic, the tumor was gone. And so he never had to have the surgery.
1: Now, this being a doctor's child, I imagine a lot of people knew about it.
2: Oh, the whole town. It was a small town that I grew up
1: in. Oh, then I'm sure.
2: So they all knew about it. Everyone.
1: But to have that type of heritage,
2: yes.
1: I mean, that is so wonderful.
2: It's
1: amazing. I mean, my heritage is I wasn't even sure there was a God.
2: I know.
1: I mean, I didn't know my left hand from my right hand, as it says in the Bible, when it came to spiritual things. But then when you were eight, I think the devil tried to snuff your life out because he knew what was going to happen in your future.
2: Yes.
1: There was a drunk driver. What happened?
2: Well, I was a little girl, and I begged my mother to go and see the girls at the prom. And so she let me ride my bicycle out to the high school. And I was on my bicycle on the sidewalk, and a young man who'd been drinking came to the prom. And he first hit me and knocked me off the bicycle, and then he ran over me. And
1: he did this because he was just panicking?
2: He was so drunk. He didn't even realize he'd hit me. Hmm. And so they carried me back to my home. And the same doctor came over and said, don't drive her the 100 miles to the hospital. She won't make it. And my mother sat beside my bed 3 days and prayed for me. And on the third day, I opened my eyes. And I never had any effects of the accident after that.
1: Now, I hate to say this, but Judith keeps provoking me to jealousy. She's in one of my favorite places in Israel. The Garden Tomb, and she had an encounter with God. Again, but you do know the Gentile believer is to provoke the Jew to jealousy.
2: I know that.
1: That's your DNA. You're doing a good job.
2: I'm doing a good job.
1: Tell me what happened.
2: Well, I was in the Garden Tomb, and a group, I won't go into the whole story, but I was a young woman seeking God. I was in my early 20s. And this woman asked me if she could pray for me. And it's the first time I really saw the light of God so powerfully on a person. And I thought it was just this one woman that wanted to pray for me, but she was part of a tour group, and they were all spirit-filled.
1: Wait a second. When you say the light of God, explain to me exactly what you saw.
2: It was a light coming out of her and in her eyes.
1: Is it sort of like those ancient pictures of Jesus and the apostles, and they have like a light over the halo or something?
2: Yes, it's like glory, or I don't know what to call it.
1: And you can actually see that.
2: I could see it that day. And she, when I said yes to the prayer, even though I'd grown up in a Christian home, I needed more. I said yes to the prayer, and she called 40 people over that were on a tour group, and they were all spirit-filled, and they were just reaching for me because they couldn't wait to pray for me.

0: Now, sometimes that's not a good experience, but it was good for you.
1: It scared me, though. And they started praying for me to have a deeper experience with God. And within a matter, I don't know, of a few minutes, I was lifted out of my body. And the next thing I knew, I was in, I don't know what to call it. It was another realm. And I heard God's voice. And he called my name. He said, Judith. And none of these people knew my name, so I knew it wasn't a person calling my name. And I said, yes, Lord. And he said, I love you. He said, I have always loved you. He said, you are mine. And I heard these wonderful angelic songs, and I saw this brilliant light. It was just an incredible experience. And when I opened my eyes, I don't know how long I was that way, but they were all gone. I don't know, I must have been there for a long time, standing or wherever I was. And they were gone. They were gone. And from that time on, I knew.
0: You had an experience with the love of God. That's what that tells me.
1: Well, I read something in one of your books. You said something about liquid love. Mm-hmm. It's like I felt something poured out on my head and it came down over my body. And I've never felt God's absence since then. It's like something came, his presence came to me in such a supernatural way. It wasn't just an experience that was wonderful. It's like since that time on, he's been just right with me, and I know he's there.
0: And then she went back to Jerusalem and actually worked at the Garden Tomb. But when it closed, she would go into the tomb and she would pray. But then she started having experiences with angels and angelic music. Tell me about it.
1: I would be drawn into the tomb, and I would sit in the outer chamber. You know, there's two rooms at the Garden Tomb.
0: Right.
1: One where the body of Jesus was, and then a little outer chamber. And wealthy people tended to have those tombs. But I would go and sit in the outer chamber and pray. Angels would be in there. They keep their presence there to make it sacred. I would hear the heavenly voices of angels and the instruments that they use, and they're not of this world. They're very different.
0: Now, I assume you're not a musician?
1: Or I am a musician,
0: you
1: actually.
0: You are. So mm-hmm. When you state they're not of this world, you know what you're talking about.
1: Oh, yes. I play several instruments. My son's a musician. My mother was a musician. It's not of this world, and the harmonies the angels singing when they worship God is not of this world.
0: When we come back, I want Judith to talk about angels that accompany us to protect us. I can tell you as a fact two things I can tell you. Number one, I wouldn't be here right now if I didn't have angelic protection. And number two, someone's back and neck has just been healed. Take it. It's yours. Don't go away.
2: We'll be right back to It's Supernatural.
3: For he himself...
2: Supernatural.
0: Hello, Sid Roth here with Judith McKnight, and we're talking about angels. And here's the most amazing thing. When Judith teaches about angels and talks about angels, people that have never seen them or felt them or experienced them start seeing them, feeling them, and experiencing them. Angels protect us. I mean, I know I wouldn't be here
1: this minute without
0: an angel protecting me. But tell me about the time you were in Israel and you went to the florist shop.
1: Oh, yeah, that was God has saved my life so many times, and that was one of them. My friend and I were in the old city we called Old Jerusalem, and we were going into the new city for a prayer meeting. And I was walking with a friend to meet Lynn, my friend, at the florist shop. And I kept hearing this voice say, don't go there. Stop. Don't go there. And it became more and more insistent. Don't go there. And so finally I said, we weren't too far from the florist shop when I finally told my friend, I don't think we're supposed to go there. And he said, let's pray. So we joined hands and we started praying. And within a few moments, a bomb went off, and the bomb was in the florist shop. And we would have been standing right in front of the florist shop. And it killed everyone in the area. I mean, it was just a horrible scene. And of course, my heart went out to all those people. But then I thought my friend, who was always on time, I was sure she was there. I was always late. She was always on time. And he said, if God warned you, he would have told her too. And so we went to the prayer meeting, and she was at the prayer meeting. And I said, why didn't you go to the florist?
0: Right.
1: And she said, I just kept hearing this voice tell me, don't go there. And she listened the first time. She was always very obedient.
0: Tell me about healing angels. There are actually angels, and that's their assignment?
1: Well, the way we understand it, Sid, is there's healing angels, there's angels that protect us, and there's angels that are in spiritual warfare, engaged in spiritual warfare. We have a healing ministry, of course, so we see angels all the time, and our prayer ministers see them all the time.
0: Okay, tell me about the time you had uterine cancer.
1: Yes.
0: And the healing angel.
1: Yes, I was diagnosed. They told me I was only 28 years old. They told me I would have to have a hysterectomy. I wanted to marry. I wanted to have children. And I heard that Francis McNutt was in town. And so my friend and I went to a little home prayer group that night where he was praying. And I was seated in a chair, and he had his hand on my head praying for God to heal me. And there was only five or six of us there. And I was sitting in the chair, and my head kept going back on the back of the chair. And I felt like he was pressing too hard on my head. So I opened my eyes to ask him to not press so hard. And he had moved. He was standing across the room with his arms held up, praying. And there was no one with a hand on my head. And so I knew it was an angel. And I literally couldn't get out of the chair for a long time. I was held into the chair while God's healing power just went through my body. And the next day, I went to the surgeon that was going to do the surgery over in Tampa.
0: Right.
1: And he examined me, and he said, you've been totally and completely healed. There's no cancer.
0: That is neat. That didn't even
1: take faith
0: on your part. I like that.
1: I mean, I know.
0: I pray the healing angels show up sometime while we are speaking.
1: But well, what was so wonderful to me about that story is we did marry later, and we have two amazingly wonderful children.
0: Very briefly, tell me about that sign you saw of the three angels, so you knew you were supposed to marry Francis.
1: Well, we were at a retreat center because, you know, we both needed to hear it was God's will. And we were praying in a room together, and three angels came into the room while we were praying. And one of them leaned over next to him and said something to him. And I just knew that he had heard. And so when we finished praying, I said, did you hear? I didn't tell him about the angels. I said, did you hear? He said, no, not yet. And he went up to the chapel and got on his face before God. And he said, I'm not going to move until I know what I'm supposed to do. And then he heard it, that he was meant to marry and to take me as his wife.
0: Tell me about that conference you were at, and literally the room changed.
1: That was an extraordinary one. I actually have that in writing from several people. We were in a conference. This has happened many times all around the world. We were in a conference, and the whole back of the room disappeared. We were having a healing service.
0: But you were not the only one that saw this.
1: Oh, no. No. At least six or seven or eight people turned in, wrote it down that they had seen this. And Jesus, a golden staircase came in. It's like the room just vanished in this golden staircase. And Jesus came into the room, followed by just hundreds of angels. And Jesus went over to every person that was sick and laid his hands on them. And when he walked away, an angel would come and take his place and stay with that person. And we had so many healings.
0: That's what I was going to ask you. It's wonderful the angels prayed, but what is the fruit? That's what people are asking.
1: Tremendous healing. We had cancer, heart disease, diabetes. Several people got out of wheelchairs. It was an extraordinary healing service that night.
0: Well, I believe as you teach a little bit on angels when we come back, that many of you are going to get healed. I mean, I'm hearing this already. Don't go away. Be right back.
4: Throughout the ages, angels have been God's messengers, protectors, healers, and comforters to the people of God. Sometimes their presence is as subtle as a whisper of wind, and other times as visible as the sun. When you begin to grasp the importance of angels to God, you will be able to experience the angelic realm and encounter the fullness of God's love for you. We'll be back with more of It's Supernatural in just one moment. Call now and get Judith McNutt's powerful book, Angels Are
2: Supernatural.
0: Hi, Sid Roth here with Judith McNutt, and I've asked her to teach just a little bit about angels because literally the spiritual scales come off of people's eyes and they begin to see angels. They begin to feel angels. You'll feel something just tapping your head. It's not a power of suggestion. It's an angel. As a matter of fact, I was talking to Judith, and both of us agree that God assigns angels to everyone. And I believe this angel has been waiting for you to speak, and this angel wants to help empower the promises of God in your life. Judith, angels come in three forms primarily. Explain.
1: They do. They come in three different ways, and these ways are in Scripture too. The first one that we talk about is their spiritual bodies, and that's kind of the way they're seen in Scripture. They're very bright, they're very large, they have, you know, spiritual bodies. They have glowing, they're like lightning, one description in Scripture. Bright eyes, just very loving, and they're very large when they come that way. The second way is human form. You know, the Bible says to be careful when we're entertaining strangers, right, that it might be an angel. And of course, we have story after story in the Bible where people show up and they're really angels, but they look like humans. And so those angels are assigned a specific task to protect someone, to help someone. And when they complete that, they just disappear right in front of their eyes. They just disappear.
0: By the way, before we get to the third form,
1: yes,
0: tell me about Edna, disappearing.
1: Yeah.
0: This is an amazing story.
1: Edna was a wonderful woman. She was in her 70s, and she volunteered a year and a half of her time to travel with us to help take care of our children because we were on the road all the time. And one night she was driving, and she was, you know, alone, and she had prayed for protection, but she had a flat tire, and she was sitting beside the road. No one was stopping, and she said, "Lord, please send me the help I need." And within seconds, an old rusty pickup truck said she couldn't even believe it was moving. Pulled up, and this very handsome blonde, he had on blue jeans and a t-shirt and these brilliant blue eyes and a smile, she said, that just knocked you out. And he came over and he never talked to her. He just got down and started changing the tire. And Edna kept looking at him because she just knew, you know, there was something special. And she kept saying, "I know who you are." And he would look up and smile at her. And then when they finished, she tried to get him to talk and he wouldn't, but he got back in his truck, which was parked right behind her car. And just for effect, the truck and the man disappeared.
0: She was like looking at the truck.
1: She was looking at it.
0: I mean, there was nowhere it could go.
1: Nowhere it could go. It just vanished. And since Edna had that experience, I probably have 20, 25 stories of that angel in an old rusty pickup truck that had been turned into me. So he's around.
0: Well, that sounds so exciting to me. Now tell me the third form that angels come.
1: Third form is, like you said a moment ago, we don't see them, but we feel them. They're invisible, but they're right beside us. And we might feel a hand on our shoulder or maybe on our head, or if our back is hurting, you know, we might feel one just touching us there, and there's no one there. And it really is kind of comforting because you can sense a presence, but when a hand is touching you and you can't see it, you know it's an angel.
0: Well, I have to tell you, this whole show, I have been sensing the presence of angels. What kind of angels are they?
1: Oh, you're sensing healing angels right now.
0: That's what I was to guess, I would have said that. Yes. That means you could pray right now and release them over those that are watching. Would you do that right now?
1: I'll be happy to. Lord Jesus, we thank you so much for your presence here. We thank you for all the people that are watching right now, especially those, Lord, that are suffering in their body or in their minds. And Father, we pray now that you release healing angels right into the room where they are. Lord, we pray that they carry that healing power right from you, from the very throne room, Lord, right into their bodies. And Lord, we just pray for, especially going up and down the back right now, spinal problems.
0: I'm hearing crack right now. There's someone's back is cracking into place.
1: It's cracking into place. And it's scoliosis is one of the problems. And we were sensing this earlier that God was healing scoliosis. And it sometimes feels like fire. Sometimes it feels like a coolness. So we just pray, Lord, right now in your name, that all those backs would just come into alignment and all that healing, Lord, that you send with the holy angels would just come into those that are watching right now.
0: And I am hearing right now there are people with arthritis in their fingers. If you will just move your fingers, you'll see that you'll walk right into your healing. And hearts are being two ways, mended from pain. I'm talking about emotional pain. I'm talking about anguish. You're being set free right now, and others are being set. Someone's getting a new heart right now, and boy, is it strong on backs and necks. Are you catching anything more, Judith?
1: Yeah, well, when you said that about hearts, I thought of that scripture, Isaiah 61, where he's come to heal the brokenhearted. And there's so many people suffering right now that are watching that have a broken heart. And so, Lord, we pray for those broken hearts, Lord, to be healed. You know, because the angels, Sid, brought Jesus comfort, remember? They brought him comfort and they brought him strength. And he was able to carry on. So we just pray now that those healing angels will bring you the strength, emotional strength and healing of your heart and your deep mind, to experience that peace and renewal.
0: Yes. Well, you know, my favorite angel story from the Bible is an angel came to Miriam, or Mary. His name was Gabriel. Yes. And he announced that she was going to have a supernatural son, Yeshua, Jesus, the Anointed One. And this Anointed One came to live a perfect life as a human and died in your place. And if you will believe to the best of your ability that he died for every sin you've ever committed, he died for every sickness or pain or emotional hurt or trauma that you've ever gone through, take that great exchange. Why be in prison? Get out of prison. Yeah. Make Jesus your Messiah and Lord. He's come to set you free. It's up to you. Just choose life. Why will you die?
4: Throughout the ages, angels have been God's messengers, protectors, healers, and comforters to the people of God. Sometimes their presence is as subtle as a whisper of wind, and other times as visible as the sun. When you begin to grasp the importance of angels to God, you will be able to experience the angelic realm and encounter the fullness of God's love for you. We'll be back with more of It's Supernatural in just one moment. Call now and get Judith McNutt's powerful book, Angels Are Thrilled.
0: My guest says, when he's hit with things like fear, depression, shame, and hopelessness, when he taps into this ancient mystery, 100 out of 100 times, these things must leave.

0: This is Chris Katulka of the Friends of Israel Today radio program, and here's what's happening in the news. A Ynet report says the U.S.-backed Gaza proposal has reached a decisive stage, with Hamas expected to respond this month to a phased disarmament plan, gradual Israeli withdrawal, and an eventual reconstruction. If Hamas refuses, however, officials warn Gaza could slide toward another round of war. Well, here's my take. Hamas and the Islamic Republic of Iran have something in common. They won't give up control without a fight. As idealistic as it sounds that Hamas would relinquish control in Gaza, I personally don't believe Hamas has a track record of keeping promises. But they do have a track record of deceit and death. I pray that I'm wrong. 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Again, that's foiradio.org.
1: 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Amen and amen. Hallelujah.
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3: Welcome again to Student of the Word. So glad to have you with us. Open up your Bibles, get ready to enjoy talking about the temptations and tests of life, guidance and testing, because sometimes people have a hard time putting that together. How could God guide me? And here I am in the midst of this problem. Well, we brought up the example out of Exodus chapter 17 of the Exodus generation coming right out of the nation of Egypt, ran into a third bad water situation. The first one, too much water, Red Sea. God brought them through because it was impossible. The next situation was at Marah. The water was bitter. And so that was an impossible situation. They couldn't do anything about it, but God cleaned up the water when Moses cut down that tree. It hit the water. The waters became sweet. The third one in Exodus 17 is Meribah, of which there was no water. But instead of falling back on the fact even that God provided at the Red Sea and Marah, the people just griped and complained. And so we pointed out that it said in that verse of Scripture that they came to Meribah and they came in the commandment of the Lord, following the commandment of the Lord, which means they were in God's will. In God's will, God will lead you to problems. Now, God is not the author of the problem. We point out four things that the problems of life come from. Number one is Satan, demons. Number two is the world system, which is cursed, and we're around constantly around us. There's a cursed world around us, and we're not going to be delivered out of that till the rapture comes, or we die, one of the two. The third one is our own problems. We get ourselves into those situations with our flesh, and the fourth one is other people, whether that's sinners or Christian friends sometimes, even turn their back on us or turn on us, and we find ourselves in the midst of situations. Again, those orange cones of life, orange barrels of life. You get up one day, you're driving down the street to work, and bang, look exactly what happened. The place is filled with orange barrels. You know what? They're going to be there for a while. You begin to make plans on how you're going to get around it, how you're going to solve that thing. Well, here's the point. Orange barrels of life occur in the Christian life too. And God doesn't lead us around problems. God leads us right through them, through the valley of the shadow of death. And God intends that testings and trials of life, which doesn't come from Him, it comes from Satan. Ultimately, the fall of Adam and Eve, all these things around us, God does not, again, lead us around them. He leads us through them. But the point of testing is for us to find out where we are. The Bible says that these things come as the testing of our faith. not the testing of us, the testing of our faith. And it's not the fact that God needs to know where we are. He knows exactly where we are. We don't get tested so He'll know where we are. We get tested so we will know where we are. Again, I pointed out that we take tests in school. We take tests in English class, math class, and all these different things. The test reveals to the teacher and to us exactly where we are. But in that case, we have a perfect teacher named God who's omniscient, knows everything. Testing is for us to know where we are in the Christian life. And God promises many are the afflictions of the righteous, not the sinner, the righteous, but the Lord delivers him out of them all. When you come to a bad situation in life and you are trusting God, following Him in His will, you are guaranteed you'll come through it. But on the other hand, if you fall apart and if you get out of fellowship with God, you become carnal at that moment, you're out of God's will, then you're in the same position the world is. You got to depend on your own wits to bring you through that thing. And you can become discouraged. You can give up on life. And many Christians have, blaming the fact, look what God did. God didn't do it. God brought you to that thing, but He brought you to that area knowing you could. God brought Israel to Meribah knowing they could handle it, but they didn't. They chose not to. It's your choice when you come to something, because God will not allow you to be tested above what you're able. Let me quote to you again where we left off last time. 1 Corinthians chapter 10 and verse 13. No testing has overtaken you except such as is common to man. But God is faithful, who will not allow us, or not allow you, to be tempted above what you are able, but with the temptation will also make the way of escape that you may be able to bear it. Though that's a good news. When I come to a situation, God says, if this thing was bigger than you, I wouldn't allow you to go through it. But since you've come up to it, you can handle this. There's the first good news. That's not bigger than I am. The word that's in me is plenty sufficient to handle this problem right here. And then it goes on to say, and with the temptation, God will make a way of escape. Here's a good question. Who was here first, God or Satan? Well, the answer is, it's easy. God was here first. Satan came along second. Is God your answer? Is God your problem? God your answer. Satan is your problem. So here's the point. If God was here first and He's your answer and Satan came along later and He's your problem, then your answers were here before your problems ever existed. Honestly, when you walk into a situation, a test and trial of life, you can bank on it. The way of escape was already there. God put the way of escape there before the problem ever came along. Nothing takes God by surprise. We're taken by surprise, but nothing takes God by surprise. God knew it was coming and God made a way of escape for you, but you have to choose to take it. And the children of Israel refused for 40 years to accept that. We're told in Hebrews that they always failed in every situation. Then in Proverbs 12:21, we also quoted this verse saying the same thing there that we just read in 1 Corinthians chapter 10 and verse 13. No grave trouble will overtake the righteous, but the wicked will be filled with evil. So God sent them to Meribah knowing very well they could handle the test, yet they failed the test. God did the same with Jesus, but Jesus handled the temptation, and how He handled it is our example. Did, again, God create the temptations? No, Satan created the temptations, but Jesus had over 30 years under His belt of growing in the Word of God and now was ready to stand there before the devil. And how did Jesus do it? Jesus quoted the Word and came successfully through the trial and tribulation. Let's ask the same questions we did about the children of Israel coming to Meribah, about Jesus being tempted by Satan. Did God lead Jesus into the wilderness? Yes, it said He was led by the Spirit into the wilderness to be tested. God didn't make the test, but God said, we need a progress report. Number two, did God know Jesus would face a test? The answer is yes. The Holy Spirit led Him into the wilderness to be tested by the devil. Did God create the test? The answer is no. Satan created the test. Did God know Jesus could win? The answer is yes. Did God already make a way of escape? Again, the answer is yes, He made a way of escape. So look with me at Psalm 81 and verse 7. Meribah ended up being a wake-up call for the second generation, because later on in the book of Numbers, the second generation came back to the same place 39 years later where the first generation came to Meribah, and this time they failed just like the first generation, but that was their wake-up call. And so the wake-up call became a cry throughout the Word of God, remember Meribah, much like we say, remember the Alamo, much like we say, remember Pearl Harbor, those instances in our nation where we were defeated at the moment, but it was the wake-up call that we came back up later and we won. And this is the way the Christian life is. So you have failed the test. So you have fallen apart. So you have griped and got angry at God. Just repent, get up, and learn from that situation and move on. There's two ways to learn in life, and Christians do this. Number one, by understanding it from the Word of God, and number two, by putting it to the test. And so it's not the test that makes you strong. It's the faith you use in the test that makes you strong. Just because you have weights in your home doesn't mean that you have muscles. You got to pick them up and use them. The promises of God are to be used. Because they're in your Bible, or maybe even in your heart, but you never put them to the test, doesn't mean you're going to get strong. It's putting those promises to the test against the testings of the adversary that come against you. Psalm 81 verse 7 says, "You called in trouble, and I delivered you. I answered you in the secret place of thunder, and I proved you at the waters of Meribah." So the first generation failed at Meribah in Exodus 17, but the second generation failed and then woke up after that and went on in and claimed the promised land in Numbers chapter 20. Look with me at Psalm 95. I want to look at verses 9 through 11, and this Psalm 95 verses 7 through 11. This is also quoted in Hebrews chapter 3, verses 7 through 11. These two passages, one quoting in Hebrews, the Old Testament, both of them came from this story of Meribah. And it says in Psalm 95 verse 7, "For he is our God, and we are the people of his pasture and the sheep of his hand. Today, if you will hear his voice, do not harden your hearts as in the rebellion." The Hebrew word here is Meribah. "Do not harden your hearts as at Meribah, as in the day of trial in the wilderness, when your fathers tested me, tried me, though they saw my work. For 40 years I was grieved with that generation and said, it is a people who always go astray in their heart." The word "always," I added, even though it's not in Psalms here, is found in the book of Hebrews chapter 3. And in that passage it says that they always failed and always go astray in their heart, and they do not know my ways. So I swore in my wrath, they shall not enter into my rest. Rest is not heaven. Rest was Canaan. Even rest for us is not when we get to heaven, although we will rest. God says that he has a rest for us in this life. And here's where the rest comes from. It is a peace that comes when we come through problems and we come through it successfully on the other side. What a peace comes. Just like after the storm, when Jesus rebuked it and suddenly there was peace all over and the smoothest lake after a great storm. This is what your life happens. And this is what happens to you. So again, that he sworn his wrath that they would not enter into his rest. I want to enter into God's rest. Not when I get to heaven, here in this life, in the midst of stormy seas, I want to rest on the promises of God and rest in his grace and rest in his mercy. How does God see testing in the Christian life? First of all, God brings us through hardships to test his word in us. Will we believe him or not? Again, God knows. He knows if we're going to fail or not, but he wants us to know. And so when we come through something, we fall apart and don't trust him, that should be a wake-up call to us like the second generation. Life's not over. Oh, God's through with me. Put your hand on your heart. If it's still beating, God's not through with you. Just stand up and get back in the race and start running again. Tests are more for us to know and understand our personal spiritual progress. When we fall and we fall apart and complain, then we end up testing God. Remember, Moses chewed them out for putting God to the test. It's not up to us to put God to the test. The problems and trials of life put us to the test, and God will lead us there so that he can see, and we can see especially, what's inside of us. When we come through trials successfully, we have great peace. And this is why he said that afterwards that they could enter into the time of rest in the Christian life. So we have great peace. Increased patience, which is maturity, is God's goal. God is more interested in the trip than the destination. We are interested in the destination. Oh God, when's the money going to be in my account? Oh God, when am I going to get a job offer? Oh Lord, when's the doctor going to give me a clean bill of health? We're looking toward that end. And God is simply saying, I'm more interested in the trip there than the destination. Because the trip there, the longer it takes, the more opportunity we have to develop patience.
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3: Paul told us in Philippians chapter 1, verses 3 through 5, "I thank my God at every remembrance of you, always in every prayer of mine, making requests for you, all with joy for your partnership in the gospel from the first day until now. 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I pray for my givers, my partners, my fellow ministers of the Word of God. Many of you have been with me since the beginning. 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
4: Shalom, I'm Billy Brim. This is my son, Chip Brim, his beautiful wife, and my daughter-in-law, Candace Brim. They pastor together. Both of them are teachers and pastors. Mm-hmm. And they pastor at a glorious church fellowship, Collinsville, Oklahoma. You will be so blessed to watch those. Mm-hmm. And they're on archives as well as 10 o'clock every Sunday, Central Time, mm-hmm. and then 6 on Wednesday? 6:30 on Wednesday. So it's a very unique calling. We were just talking about it. Mm-hmm. It's a very unique calling they have. Mm-hmm. And Chip, with his background in sports, I'll tell you after the rest of the story. After Brother Hagin ministered to him at his father's funeral and said, "You are called, and you finish the race. Your father didn't finish it because of feelings of inadequacy, but you will finish it. And if you do, and your race, then you will prosper." What was the rest of it?
5: Live long.
4: Live
5: and,
4: long.
5: Be of good health.
6: I thought it was
5: live
6: prosper.
5: Live long and prosper or something. Live,
4: yeah. Uh-huh. And, but of course, don't worry about dying young like your dad did, you know.
5: Yeah, that was the whole thing.
4: That, that was the whole thing about it. Mm-hmm. Yeah. Then Brother Hagin offered him to go to Rhema Free.
5: Everybody told me to go to Rhema.
4: I told him to go to Rhema. Everybody told him.
5: Because they all heard the Lord.
4: Yeah. Oh, that funeral was packed out. The Savelles were there, I said yesterday. The Mac and Lynn Hammond were there. And people were just, they came and they were honored us, you know, and came.
6: Yeah.
5: And, but Pastor Lee came up to me and he said, I see everybody doing this, but you seek God and he'll let you know. Mm-hmm. And so I did, and I didn't feel led, and Rhema's a great place. It's
4: probably
5: one of the best places to go for training. But I didn't feel led, and I went towards coaching.
4: And these breaks started coming.
5: Started winning on every level, and we started winning, and then the Lord said, when I began to seek God, he said, now's the time, and this
4: You'd
5: is
4: You've been coaching at what time?
5: Years
4: 14
5: later.
4: Years later, he's been in the sports field. And he has been not only in the sports field, very, very successful.
5: And given God all the glory. Mm-hmm. So don't think anything.
4: And he coached on high school. He coached on
5: college.
4: And he coached on and scouted. And you coached on City Pro.
5: Yeah. Mm-hmm. And scouted professional. Uh-huh. So we were talking about just my background of coaching and where I'm at now. And I thought, God, is there many of us that are doing this? And but you think about it, pastoring is coaching. So I do want to coach a little bit right here, this episode.
4: Help yourself, Coach Brim.
5: So get ready to be coached. You got to be coachable.
6: Right.
5: You got to be teachable. Mm-hmm. Or you
4: Chip, let me just interject a little something here. You said this happened like a week or two ago. And there's a man, and he is currently, he'd be like the lead referee at, Was it Super Bowls or what did he
5: NFL,
4: do?
5: NFL, yeah.
4: NFL?
6: Monday Night Football.
4: Monday Night Football. Mm-hmm. Lead one. He runs into Chip after years and years and years, and he says, hey, Coach.
5: Hey, Coach. Yeah. I was his coach.
4: Yeah, so he's still coaching.
6: Yeah.
5: But here's what we've been talking about, running your race. And I want to talk about what drives your race, what fuels your race.
6: Mm.
5: Okay? Why are some people have more desire to run this race?
4: Why do they do a better job of it?
5: And here is the thing I'm going to tell you from experience, because when the Lord said, he said, did I not help you train baseball champions? And I said, yeah, Lord, I gave you all the glory. He said, then I will help you train champions for me. So here we go. And here comes some training.

0: And I believe with all my heart, with all the experience, that there has to be a love or a desire or to run. Mm-hmm. Okay? What am I talking about? Parents used to come up to me and go, I want my kid to be a major league player. What do I do? Tell us, Coach Brim, what do you want me to do? I would get the kid away from the parent because I know what the parent wants. And then I would say, do you love it? Do you love baseball? Do you love the training? Do you love the grind? Do you love the practices? Do you love, or is it just kind of, and you would get an answer, you know? Mm-hmm. You would kind of see the heart. But I was thinking, is it any different for us running our race? There needs to be a passion, and if there's not a passion, then what happens in this race is it becomes a have to instead of a get to, okay? Mm-hmm. And so...
1: Like you always say about tithing.
0: We get to.
1: You get to.
0: Man, we get to run. We get to get another baton. We get to hear from God. We get to, instead of the grind of have to. Trust me, I've seen players that come to practice. We have to practice. We get to practice, guys. This is why we do. Why we're doing it. So when you're passionate about something, you do not take no for an answer. Mm-hmm. You make a way. You find a way. This is what happens with champions. Now, a great example that mom's going to enjoy this is a woman named Margaret Court. She's a pastor now. So there's
1: huge church in Australia.
0: Perth, Australia. And she grew up, so I'll give you the whole background of her, because there's movies about her. There's books about her.
1: A stadium named for her.
0: Stadiums, roads named after her. Legend in the tennis world.
1: Grand slams.
0: So she is in Perth, Australia, but she grew up poor. She grew up a little.
1: I think we should say this too, son. She won. She has.
0: Oh, no,
1: don't say it now. Okay, sorry.
0: Nope.
1: Bleep.
0: She grew up. Let me start up. She was born. No, I'm not going to go that far back. She grew up. She grew up as poor little Aussie girl, and she somehow lived near some tennis courts, and she would peek through the bush. She would, and she would watch, and she. This little girl goes, I like that. I want to play that. But that was a rich man's sport at that time, and you could only be, you had to be in a club, and you had to be, you had to pay money, and you had to have this equipment. She didn't have that. So you know what she did? She didn't take no for an answer. This is what I'm talking about, the love of this thing. This is what I'm talking about, the desire, the fuel to run your race. So she gets a board. She gets a board from a fence. And just get some kind of ball, and she just imitates what she's seeing them do. Mm. She's going to town.
2: Yeah.
0: Well, she grows up and somehow, you know, gets enough money for her. She doesn't join the clubs.
1: Actually, I think the tennis pro saw her.
0: Well, no, that's where I'm going again.
1: Okay, okay.
0: I'm going to get to all of it. So whatever's going in your mind, I'm going to get there.
1: Okay.
0: And so she's winning these local, like, tournaments and stuff that's not club, and then this... You know, a tennis pro sees her and says, oh, my goodness, and sponsors her and pays her way and gets her in the club. And then the rest is history.
2: Yeah.
0: What do I mean the rest is history? She's won more grand slams than anybody in the history of tennis, male or female. What's a grand slam? That's the U.S. Open. That's the French Open. That's the Wimbledon. And Australian Open, I believe. Mm-hmm. So those four in a calendar year, she's won more of those than anybody.
1: Mm-hmm. Serena Williams almost broke it, but she didn't break it.
0: We've been in her house, the trophy room in her house. She is an amazing, humble woman. Mm. But I get all the, mom says, Chip, you're going to preach at Margaret's Court. Oh, how, tell her I said hi and send her my love. And so anyway, she gives me these books about her life. I'm on the plane reading, and I'm starting to get overwhelmed. I'm starting to get, who am I? Who am I? I'm no champion compared to her. I don't have streets and statues and stadiums and movies and books. And I don't have any of that. And so I was intimidated.
2: Right.
0: And so
1: she's got a huge church, too.
0: They put me in this beautiful hotel in the ocean in Perth, Australia. Mm. And this phone call comes, and it was an assistant at the church, says, Pastor Margaret wants to pick you up personally. I go, no. I said, what are you doing? What's your name? And John, can you pick me up instead of her? Run by her office and tell her you'll pick me up. And then that way I'll just preach there and not make eye contact with her because maybe some for some reason she'll go, you're no champion, you know. And so I didn't want that to come out. So he goes, no, she really, really wants to. So I'm standing outside the steps of the hotel waiting for this car. She pulls up. There she is, Margaret Court. Mm. I accidentally get on the wrong side where she is because that's, you know, I already made a mistake there. So I get in the car and I don't make eye contact. And I'm going to go preach at her church. And she says, you know, Chip. And she's so precious. And I don't mean to make fun. I wish I could do her accent because it's so
1: beautiful.
0: Beautiful. Mm-hmm. The Lord has blessed you and I in the world of sport. You in baseball, me in tennis. I'm thinking.
2: Not even close.
0: No. Feelings of inadequacy were really working. She said, but I'm going to tell you, of all the things that you and I have experienced that got us to where we were at, the church is missing it. And she said, it's passion. Mm. I had a passion since I was little. I would not take no for an answer. I would make a way when there was no way. Mm. I had drive. And the Lord told me to preach on passion that night.
1: You already had chosen this?
0: The Lord told me.
2: Yeah.
0: And I said, Margaret, that's what the Lord has to be preaching on tonight. She goes, let him have it. And man, did that break the ice. And we were like buds ever since.
1: Oh, yes.
0: I mean, so she's just awesome. And so anyway, I was thinking about the definition of passion, Mom, is an intense desire or enthusiasm to do something. Mm. Enthusiasm comes from two Greek words, inside, theos, God.
1: In God.
2: Right.
0: There is passion in you. If you're born again, what does that mean? In Christ. How about Brother Hagin teaching us for all those years? In Christ. Yes. In theos, in enthusiasm. Joy, passion, desire. Mm. Desire, run.
1: I can do all things.
2: Yeah.
0: What is it that drives Olympic champions to get up early in the morning and push through pain year after year? They don't even get to do the Olympics every year. They have to wait years. It's passion.
1: 4 years.
0: Passion drives them. The love of the game. There used to be a movie called it in baseball, The Love of the Game. Back in the day, that's how they played. Now it's money. Now it's agents. Now it's what they can get.
2: Yeah.
0: It's me, me, me. It's self, self, self. But they used to play for the love of the game. Mm-hmm.
1: Some still do.
0: Yeah. Oh, what kept the early Christians hard at work spreading the gospel, even though they saw their fellow believers imprisoned or
1: martyred, killed
0: or tortured? Passion did it.
2: Yeah.
0: And so I thought about this, you know, and I knew about it because I've experienced it. And I'm sitting there in a car with Margaret Court going, I know. We're like, how do we relay this message? It's like you're telling these people, get passion. I'm passionate. I've been passionate for 60 years. But passion, and usually what I say to that person is you forgot to tell your face, but that's not important. Passion will drive you. It'll help you persevere when hardships come. And you think about Jesus's life. He embraced passion. Mm-hmm. He embraced children. He delighted greatly. You want to know what delighting greatly is? Passion. In doing the will of his Father.
1: Yes, yeah.
0: He delighted
1: in it. He delighted in it. I delight to do thy will, it is written of him.
0: He loved the unloved. He healed the sick. He gave his life to save the world. That's passion. All of these things. Mm-hmm. We know the story of the movies, the passion.
2: Mm-hmm. Yeah.
0: It was his passion that did what he did. Mm-hmm. It helped run his race.
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6: Hi, I'm Pastor Keith Manley with today's reflection of grace. 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It's found in every step of the journey with Christ. Nehemiah 8 and verse 10 says this, "Do not grieve, for the joy of the Lord is your strength." Even amidst trials, joy can sustain us if we fix our eyes on Jesus. When you find moments of delight in everyday life, a kind word, a shared laugh, a moment of quiet reflection, just recognize them as gifts from God. Joy grows as you trust in His provision and you celebrate the faithfulness of God. Today, choose joy over despair. Let a spirit of celebration lift your heart and inspire everyone around you. Pray for the ability to see beyond the circumstances and embrace the hope that is only found in Christ. And that's today's Reflection of Grace.
7: Chapter 10. The Proverbs of Solomon. A wise son maketh a glad father, but a foolish son is the heaviness of his mother. Treasures of wickedness profit nothing, but righteousness delivereth from death. The Lord will not suffer the soul of the righteous to famish, but he casteth away the substance of the wicked. He becometh poor that dealeth with a slack hand, but the hand of the diligent maketh rich. He that gathereth in summer is a wise son, but he that sleepeth in harvest is a son that causeth shame. Blessings are upon the head of the just, but violence covereth the mouth of the wicked. The memory of the just is blessed, but the name of the wicked shall rot. The wise in heart will receive commandments, but a prating fool shall fall. He that walketh uprightly walketh surely, but he that perverteth his ways shall be known. He that winketh with the eye causeth sorrow, but a prating fool shall fall. The mouth of a righteous man is a well of life, but violence covereth the mouth of the wicked. Hatred stirreth up strifes, but love covereth all sins. In the lips of him that hath understanding, wisdom is found, but a rod is for the back of him that is void of understanding. Wise men lay up knowledge, but the mouth of the foolish is near destruction. The rich man's wealth is his strong city. The destruction of the poor is their poverty. The labor of the righteous tendeth to life, the fruit of the wicked to sin. He is in the way of life that keepeth instruction, but he that refuseth reproof erreth. He that hideth hatred with lying lips, and he that uttereth a slander, is a fool. In the multitude of words there wanteth not sin, but he that refraineth his lips is wise. The tongue of the just is as choice silver. The heart of the wicked is little worth. The lips of the righteous feed many, but fools die for want of wisdom. The blessing of the Lord, it maketh rich, and he addeth no sorrow with it. It is as sport to a fool to do mischief, but a man of understanding hath wisdom. The fear of the wicked, it shall come upon him, but the desire of the righteous shall be granted. As the whirlwind passeth, so is the wicked no more, but the righteous is an everlasting foundation. As vinegar to the teeth and as smoke to the eyes, so is the sluggard to them that send him. The fear of the Lord prolongeth days, but the years of the wicked shall be shortened.
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8: Finally here. Friends, listen to me. This is serious business. What the world needs today is Jesus. The Bible says in John 3:16 that for God so loved the world that he gave his only begotten son, that whoever believes in him should not perish but have eternal life.
9: And hello, everyone, and welcome to a program, The Truth Will Set You Free, Bible Prophecy Edition. I'm Vic Batista, along with my co-host Nathan Jones, with Lamb Lion Ministry. We thank

0: knowing that you will fulfill them. Reveal yourself to us, Lord, through your word, and we praise you in your name. Amen.
1: Amen. Again, you're tuned into a Truth with Seth Bible Prophecy Edition. Vic Batista, Nathan Jones with Lamb Lion Ministry. Again, our message is that soul to sin as we look at Isaiah chapter 50. But before we continue, I'm going to welcome my co-host to the program, Nathan Jones. Nate, it's great to be back live. We're not face to face this time.
0: Yes, yes. It was a real treat, Vic, you coming out to the ministry. Folks, if you know that Vic is lives in Florida, we at Lamb and Lion Ministries, our headquarters is in near Dallas. And Vic came out and visited us, and our last podcast was recorded live. So we love that, Vic. You need to come out and visit us more. Even better, we need to come to Florida and visit you and record a podcast.
1: Now that will be cool, Nathan. And we'll definitely have to schedule something like that. That will be a lot of fun. And then our listeners will know that you're in Daytona. Hopefully it won't be in August when it's so hot.
0: Nope. Same thing. You don't want to come to Dallas in August.
1: Well, it was definitely a joy, Nathan, being there with the staff and just sharing together. And that was so much fun. And we're looking forward to seeing what else the Lord will have in store for us. But Nate, maybe someone is new to the program and they don't know how to get a hold of resources. Maybe you can share with them how they can do that.
0: Well, we welcome you to the Truth Will Set You Free podcast. 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We're a Bible prophecy teaching ministry, and our mission is to proclaim the soon return of Jesus Christ. 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We hope that you will be excited about that, too, as we continue to study. Vic and I are evangelists with Lamb and Lion Ministries. 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
1: Well, praise the Lord. Thank you, Nate, for sharing that. And Nate, in addition to those resources, also speaking opportunities. You guys were just at a conference, and you and I were talking a little bit about it. That was a lot of fun. And folks can also invite us out, and we'll do some of those events as well.
0: Yeah, folks, both Vic and myself, our director, Tim Moore, wherever we're invited to, churches and conferences, we come and proclaim God's word. Vic's referring to the fact that Tim and I went up to Canada, to Ontario, just recently, and we were at a church up there, wonderful church, good people, love the Lord. We had a good time, about 600 of us just praising the Lord and studying God's word. So if you're a pastor or are a pastor and would like to have a conference or a church service where one of our evangelists come and speak, please just go to our website, christinprophecy.org, and you can click the contact form and reach us. And hey, if you're a Spanish-speaking church, Vic can do both Spanish and English. He's extra talented. So contact Vic, and he'd love to share God's word with your church. En español.
1: En español. Thank you. Thank you, Nathan. Yeah, I would appreciate prayers. We're actually... soon we're going to be releasing the Navigating the Revelation Letters book in Spanish, Nate. So that should be coming out.
0: Wonderful.
1: This month. So yes, in case anyone is interested in bilingual resources, we can make some of those available to them as well.
0: Fantastic. Yeah, our online store is filled with books and resources to help you go deeper. You know, Vic and I only have about a half hour here to dive into Isaiah, but we have many, many other resources that go much deeper that help you just grow in your relationship with Jesus Christ. Isn't that why we're here on this earth? To do good works and then to spend eternity in fellowship with our Savior. So,
1: ooh, praise the Lord.
0: That's why studying the Bible is just like a foretaste of the future that we're going to have forever with our Savior.
1: Oh, Nate, and the book of Isaiah is such a special book. I mean, today we're going to be diving into chapter 50, and it's been a little bit of a journey. But Nathan, would you agree? It's been so much fun.
0: Yeah, we for years have held off on doing Isaiah because it's so long, 66 chapters. And some of you come up to us and tell us that, you know, you've been following along. And I just, wow.

0: Oh, that's great. And it's important if you want to catch up, actually, just again, go and watch or excuse me, listen to the previous podcast in the series. We're up to 50, the magic number, right? A great milestone. And unfortunately, there's 66 chapters in Isaiah, so we got a little ways to go. But 50, brother, I think we've hit a milestone.
1: Oh, I think so. And Nathan, with that, we can dive right in. And in case someone doesn't have a Bible, we'll be reading from the New King James Bible in Isaiah chapter 50. Nate, will you be able to open us up there in chapter 50, verses 1 and 2, and I'll 1 through 3, and I'll read 4 and 5 in case someone doesn't have a Bible?
0: Okay, chapter 50, verse 1 through 3. Thus says the Lord, where is the certificate of your mother's divorce? Whom have I put away? Or which of my creditors is it to whom I have sold you? For your iniquities you have sold yourselves, and for your transgressions your mother has been put away. Why, when I came, was there no man? Why, when I came, was there none to answer? Is my hand shortened at all that I cannot redeem? Or have I no power to deliver? Indeed, with my rebuke, I dry up the sea. I make the rivers a wilderness. Their fish stink because there is no water and die of thirst. I clothe the heavens with blackness, and I make sackcloth their covering.
1: Verse 4, the Lord God has given me the tongue of the learned that I should know how to speak a word in season to him who is weary. He awakens me morning by morning. He awakens my ear to hear as the learned. The Lord God has opened my ears, and I was not rebellious, nor did I turn away. Nathan, the opening verses really come in a little bit strong. And maybe someone is reading this and saying, whoa, what is going on here?
0: Well, this book of Isaiah is through the prophet Isaiah. Give a little context. This is 700 years before Christ's first coming. So this is 700 BC. So we're talking 2,700 years ago. And the Lord is contending with his people who continually turn away from him and turn to idols or turn to other nations for their protection. And the Lord's making a case chapter after chapter. He's comparing himself to these nations, comparing himself to these worthless idols. And he's saying, look, I am the God of the universe. I have all power and authority. And yet you continue to turn away from me and turn to worthless things that can't help you. So sometimes as we read this, you can feel God's anger, his frustration at his people's pigheadedness. And other times, there's a real loving, and we got to remember that Isaiah just didn't sit down and write all 66 chapters in one shot. He wrote them over the course of his life ministering. So we're getting glimpses into different time periods within his life where the Lord had a message through Isaiah to the people. And here we got again, the Lord's like, you've sold yourself into slavery basically instead of calling on me for help. And again, he's comparing, he says, look, I clothe the heavens with blackness. In other words, outer space, it's the darkness. I created all that. I've got all this infinite power, and yet you turn away from me. And oh man, you could just hear God's frustration in this.
1: Nathan, and the words that he uses, the reason why, I mean, basically because of their lifestyle and their choice. Today we have a world, Nate, you would agree, that is also pretty much sold to sin. I mean, everywhere, the lust of the flesh, the lust of the eyes, the pride of life. And we see also that mistake the children of Israel made. Wrote a wonderful book, including the book of Hosea, in the minor prophets, Nate. And Hosea, also chapter 1, verses 2 and 3, speak of Israel's harlotry, a prostitution. Where it says in Hosea 1, 2, when the Lord began to speak by Hosea, the Lord said to Hosea, go, take yourself a wife of harlotry and children of harlotry, for the land has committed great harlotry by departing from the Lord. Nate, isn't that what we're seeing also even today?
0: Yeah, humans are humans. I love the Muppets Take Manhattan, where Kermit the Frog was talking to a guy who owned a pizza shop, and he gave a lesson to Kermit. He said, "Peoples are peoples," and that's always stuck in my head because it's interesting when you read the Bible and you're like, "What is wrong with these people?" And then you look around today and you're like, "What is wrong with these people?" Peoples are peoples. We might live in different time periods, but we still have the same human strengths and weaknesses depending on nothing. I mean, that's just part of human nature. And so today, you're right, brother. I will see people chase after the stupidest things, you know, pride and fame and Hollywood movie stars and technology and science and you name it. They're all chasing after all of these things and not the God of the universe who provides all wisdom and all knowledge. And he sacrificed himself. He died on the cross for our sins. It shows him his love for us. I mean, what dollar bill has ever loved us? But the God of the universe has loved us. And he's promised us eternal life with him when we give our lives to him. And I think that's the crux of the issue, is that the people that we read here in Isaiah and today don't want to surrender their lives to the Lord. They're like, well, then I won't get to do what I want to do. You know, I want to sleep around with as many people as possible. I want to take all the drugs I want. You know, I want to steal these things. I want to, you know, we just want to sin. But the Lord tells us that our sins are killing us. They're sending us to hell. And so he's calling out to the people, come back, come back. You know, there was a scene, you ever see the Rocky V? It was probably not the more famous of the Rocky movies, but I like the idea that Rocky had lost all his money after fighting the big bad Russian, and he had to go back to his roots. He moved back to Philadelphia in a row home, and he found a young boxer that he could train, and the boxer was just amazing, Tommy Two Guns, I think he was called, or Machine Guns. And he got better and better until all of a sudden the corporate agent started courting him and enticed him away from Rocky. And Rocky, so the guy's in his cars with his girls. He's going to sign up this big contract. And Rocky's like, you know, you're not ready. You're not ready. And the guy just basically he shuts down Rocky. He's not grateful for anything he did for him. And he drives off down the street and Rocky chases after him. And of course, he's got head damage. So he collapses. And there's just something about that that always resonated with me, that it's like God, when you read these passages, you know, he's, you know, we're the guys in the cars running away, rejecting our creator who loved us, who poured so much time into us. And he's saying, wait, wait, this is the wrong path. You're going to get hurt. You're going to die. And this is what God's saying here, guys. And what's going to happen? Well, the northern tribes up in Israel were taken into captivity by the Assyrians. And the Babylonian Empire is starting to grow and will take over Israel in 586 BC, will be the final deportation. So the Lord knows this is coming down the pipe, and he's calling them, repent, repent, repent. Even Jeremiah, who was there during the exile, along with Ezekiel, God through them was still calling, repent, repent, repent. And they just wouldn't do it.
1: Nathan, and that's why so much of this is it speaks to us volumes today. It's almost like a abusive relationship. That's why verse 1 opens up with a certificate of divorce. Imagine if you're married, you're in a relationship, and one individual just chooses to do whatever they want, right, Nathan? They break their promises, they break their vows, and they do not want to repent. Well, legally today, they have divorce papers, in a sense. Back then, they will offer a certificate of divorce. And it's almost like saying, hey, look, you're not willing to repent. You want to go your way? Well, then this legally allows me to move forward. And that's what was happening here is, in a sense, God is saying these individuals broke their promise. They want nothing to do with the vows that they've held. And therefore, here's what's going to await them.
0: Yeah, yeah. And another thing, too, is when you back at that time, you know, you couldn't declare bankruptcy like you could today. Unfortunately, it makes spending money and then not paying it back a little too easy today. But back then, boy, you didn't pay your debts back. You were sold into slavery, or your family was sold into slavery. And that's what these people had done to themselves. They had sold them into slavery to their sins, but also to slavery to false gods, which are demons behind them, and to other foreign nations for protection. And so this is what they're doing. And you could even argue that today, Israel, which is about 75% secular humanist, will always run to the United States or Great Britain or another country for help before they'll run to God. And God's going to fix some of that, just like back then when he's trying to fix some of that. In this day, there's going to be a time of peace and safety coming, which, Vic, I think we're watching it right now. I think as Israel, with the United States' help, is defeating every enemy of Israel in the Middle East. And now with the Iranian war, putting Iran down, the Bible prophesies that there will be a time of peace that Israel will experience. But It will be a preface for Russia leading an Islamic coalition against Israel and overwhelming her. And that's when God steps in and supernaturally destroys these armies. Folks, you can read about this in Ezekiel chapter 38 and 39. It's called the War of Gog and Magog. And it says that the result is the Jewish people and even the whole world will know there's a God. And brother, I think that's coming up. Not tomorrow. You got to have that peace first. But, you know, in the years ahead, that's coming up. God's not going to let them run after the United States or, you know, run after their own technology for very long. He wants them back, and he's going to take them back.
1: Nathan, and that's very eye-opening just to know the times in which we're living in. I mean, it's just overwhelmingly amazing to me how Bible prophecy is being fulfilled right before our eyes. This Sunday, a church I was teaching through the book of Proverbs, and that was also indicating to our small congregation there, the importance of understanding the signs of the time, because people were understanding Iran and also the United States as well as Israel. And I pointed them to say, look, the Bible has a lot to say about this, but we need to be ready, because if we're seeing these events happening right before our eyes, that means that other events are at the door. And we believe the next major event, Nate, is the rapture.
0: Absolutely. And the rapture is, you read verse 2 here, is my hand shortened at all that it cannot redeem? What we're talking about is the Lord gathering the redeemed, those who've been saved, up to be with him in heaven. We call that the rapture of the church. And I think that's going to actually happen before this Gog and Magog war, because God right now in the church age reveals himself through the church. But at the result of the Gog Magog war, when he steps in personally and defeats these armies, I mean, with supernatural earthquakes and hail and turning the armies on themselves and sending fire back on those countries, that's like Old Testament judgment, and God is revealing himself through Israel. And so to me, I think that's an after the rapture. So if we're that close to the Gog Magog war, how much closer are we to the rapture?
1: Nathan, that's exactly why I think this might be our last program. No, I'm just kidding. But
0: I hope, brother. I love doing these programs with you. I love that you all tune in and listen. But hey, if the Lord is going to take us home today, and isn't it better to be at home with Jesus in our glorified bodies than to continue on this rat race here on earth?
1: Oh, man, absolutely. And Nathan, speaking of this, as we look at the next verses, we see how personal this message becomes as we look at verses 6 through 10 here in Isaiah chapter 50. Would you be able to open us up there, Nate, with verses 6 through 8, chapter 50, verses 6 through 8, and I'll do 9 through 11 in case someone doesn't have a Bible?
0: All right, verse 6. I gave my back to those who struck me, and my cheeks to those who plucked out the beard. I did not hide my face from shame and spitting. For the Lord God will help me, therefore I will not be disgraced. Therefore I have set my face like a flint, and I know that I will not be ashamed. He is near who justifies me. Who will contend with me? Let us stand together. Who is my adversary? Let him come near me.
1: Verse 8, surely the Lord will help me. Who is he who will condemn me? Indeed, they will all grow old like a garment. The moth will eat them up. Who among you fears the Lord? Who obeys the voice of his servant? Who walks in darkness and has no light? Let him trust in the name of the Lord and rely upon his God. Look, all you who kindle a fire, who encircle yourselves with sparks, walk in the light of your fire and in the sparks that you have kindled. This you shall have from my hand. You shall lie down in torment. Nate, verse 6,
0: whoa,
1: how amazing that is inserted in there.
0: You got shivers when you read verse 6, because folks, this is a messianic passage prophesying what will happen to the Messiah at his crucifixion. So it kind of starts in verse 5 there, where he talks, he didn't turn away. In other words, when it came time for Jesus to give himself up and sacrifice himself on the cross, though he asked the Lord to take that cup away, the Father said no, and so Jesus, in perfect obedience, was committed to sacrificing himself on the cross. You know, he was tortured before he was put on the cross. It says, I gave my back to those who struck me, and so we know Jesus was flogged viciously. I mean, his back was torn to shreds. Also, he says, my cheeks to those who plucked out the beard. We know from the Gospels that, yes, as part of the torturing, the Roman guards grabbed his beard and ripped the hair out. And they say that he was so disfigured from his face being punched and kicked and the beard pulling out that he was almost unrecognizable. And yet it says here, I did not hide my face from shame and spitting. So even though the people were spitting on him and mocking him and pushing crown of thorns upon his head, I mean, he was just being treated horrifically. He did not hide his face. In other words, he was resolute. He was proud of what he was doing because he was bringing salvation to the world, even the cosmos, the creation. And so he was doing all that for us. He was sacrificing himself. So you're right, Vic. Man, I read this and it just, to think that Jesus is talking here through Isaiah 700 years before this event even happens.
1: Nathan, that's why the Bible is so amazing and so prophetic. That's why I encourage people to take time to read through the whole Bible. Once they read through the whole Bible, they will see how everything fits hand in glove. Because someone might be reading this and they maybe just read the Gospels and they're reading and then say, wait a minute, this sounds very familiar. Exactly, because in Matthew chapter 26, verse 67, when Jesus was brought before Caiaphas, it says that they spat in his face and beat him, and others struck him with the palms of their hands. And this is prophecy, Nate, right back as you and I have mentioned, that prophecy oftentimes is for the present, for the future, and for the far future. And here in Isaiah, we find a prophecy leading to the future. And then, Nate, when we get to Isaiah chapter 53, that's going to be an amazing passage, so clear about crucifixion.
0: Yeah, the Isaiah 53 is about the suffering servant. It's so messianic that the people in Judaism skip it. They won't read it because it reveals the fact that, yes, Jesus Christ is the Messiah. And so, boy, I'm looking forward to getting to that one. But you still see peppered throughout all of Isaiah many, many messianic passages like this one. I love verse 7. He says, I have set my face like a flint. In other words, you know, he's hardened his resolution. He is going to do this. He is going to provide salvation. And who's he providing salvation for? For a people who continually reject him. I mean, my goodness, Vic, not only did God create us, but we keep turning on him, even though he's our creator, but then he gives us life so that we can have salvation and live with him forever. And still people mock it and laugh at it and turn it down. It really shows how wicked and corrupt the human heart is.
1: Oh, Nathan, the grace of God is so extensive. To me, oftentimes like you, you wonder, Lord, why did you choose me? I'm a wretched sinner.
0: Yeah.
1: And it just shows his grace, Nathan, the undeserved mercy of God. And that's why there's so many people that we just need to pray for. There's a lot of wickedness in this world, but that used to be us when we were blinded. So we need to continue to pray for our nation, for the, these days, Nathan, it seems to me that everything is resolved by shooting. You don't like somebody, shoot them. You don't like, and what's happening to our nation? There's so much anger, there's so much sin. And that's why Jesus came to redeem the lost, right, Nathan? The people would turn and he will reach out to them. And there's nobody that's too far away from God that God cannot reach, right, Nate? That's why it says here, his arm is not short that he can't save.
0: Absolutely, yeah. And I like how he challenges his enemies too, because he says, who is my adversary or master of my judgment? And we know that he's talking about Satan. In other words, like, you know, come at me. And we read in Psalm 22, the fact that around the cross, the demons were laughing and mocking Jesus. The people couldn't see it, but the Satan thought he had finally defeated the Son of God. And yet here he is in Isaiah saying, come after me. What's going to happen to you? You're going to die. Basically, that says, you who condemn me will grow old like a garment. The moth will eat you up. In other words, you know, you may think I'm dying, but I will live forever and you will die forever. And that should be humbling, because if we have not given our lives to Jesus Christ, if we have not surrendered our lives to him in faith and repentance, then that's our destiny. We fall under the same judgment meant for Satan and his demons. And that's hell, lake of fire.
1: Nathan, I love, because verse 10 here, as we get ready to close, we only have a few minutes left of the program. It's a call. It's a question. Who among you fears the Lord, right? And then he closes there, let him trust in the name of the Lord our God and rely upon his God. And I think, Nate, that's what I love about God, the messages in Isaiah and throughout the Bible, that there's always a calling for repentance. There's always a calling for that one who's listening or has an ear to hear. In the book of Revelation, right, Nate, chapters 2 and 3, the message to the church is whoever has an ear to hear or listen. And today, we make that call to anyone that's part of this program. Maybe you don't know Jesus personally. Well, the Lord is calling out to you, whoever fears the Lord. And Nate, that's why we love the Holy Spirit, his work, because God is always providing opportunities for people so that no one would end up in the terrible place called hell.
0: I love the call in verse 10. Who walks in darkness and has no light? Let him trust in the name of the Lord and rely upon his God. You know, Vic, maybe someone tuned in here is feels like they're walking in the darkness. Their life is just darkness and pain and suffering. Well, the Lord has a door that you can go through to get out of that, and that is to turn to him. He's calling you, come to me. You who are weary, I will carry your burden. He promises to forgive your sins and take that guilt that weighs you down and makes you so miserable off you, to cleanse your life, to give you hope and joy, and then eventually eternal life with him. There's no comparison. You know, the fleeting sins of this world bring no joy compared to the everlasting joy we will experience with Jesus.
1: Well said, Nate. And you know, maybe Nathan's words have spoken to you, and you don't have a relationship with God, and you find yourself that you're realizing, wow, I was in the darkness, and I want to come to the light. Well, the Bible is clear that we've all sinned and fall short of the glory of God. But the Bible is also clear that if we repent from our sins and confess them, recognize that we are sinners, God will forgive us for our sins. Maybe you recognize that in your life you were sold to sin, much like we were reading here, but today you're willing to turn to God. Well, we want to give you an opportunity right now to reconcile with God, to come back to him, and God will be waiting for you with open arms. The Bible says in John 3:16 that God so loved the world that he gave his one and only son, that whoever believes in him will not perish, but have eternal life. The Bible says whoever calls on the name of the Lord will be saved. And maybe that's you. Maybe you have a desire to start the relationship with God. Well, you can do that even right now with a very simple prayer. And if you pray this prayer and you mean it from your heart, God will transform your life. And wherever you are, you can just call on the name of the Lord. Just say, Lord Jesus, I recognize that I'm a sinner. And God, right now, I ask you to forgive me for my sins. I want to invite you, Jesus, to come into my heart, to be my Lord, to be my Savior, and to be my friend. And from this day forth, I want to follow you, Jesus. In your name I pray, in Jesus' name. And wherever you are, if you pray that prayer for the first time, God has granted you salvation. We will also love to hear from you, to rejoice with you. You can call us at 305-992-9537 or write to us at webminister@lamblion.com. And Nathan and I will love to rejoice, because, Nate, that's what we do this program, right? To encourage people to heaven.
0: Absolutely, yes. There's only one decision that matters the most in life, and that's heaven or hell. What have you decided?
1: Praise the Lord. And again, for those of you that trusted in God, we congratulate you. Well, we ran out of time for this segment of our program. Vic Batista and Nathan Jones saying goodbye. May the Lord bless you and keep you. May his face shine upon you. We hope you have a wonderful week.
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5: My maternal grandmother raised me and my brother because Mom was a drug addict and ran the streets. Dad was also a drug addict. While protecting me from a bully, my cousin abused me himself for several years. He had become my hero. I stole things as I grew up, but quit after I was caught and taken to juvenile. I hated how that hurt Grandma. She was strict but loving and took us to church every Sunday. I even professed faith in Christ, but I was 10 years old and didn't understand it. I always loved school and did well. I became a Boy Scout, and my scoutmaster mentored me like a father. My dad was a scoundrel who tricked me out of my savings. I had odd jobs from early childhood and worked during high school and saved money to buy a car. But Dad lied and sold me a stolen vehicle. I returned it to its owner, and my scoutmaster co-signed for me to buy a different one. I wanted out of the neighborhood, so I worked hard in school, had a full-time job, and became an Eagle Scout. Grandma was going blind, so I made her meals and read the Bible to her. After I graduated from high school, I attended a university in Tennessee. Grandma wanted me to be a doctor, but I majored in chemistry after wasting 2 years in physical education classes. I would waste another 5 years in the world, selling drugs. Then the gospel message became clear to me, and Jesus set me free. I'm John Stewart. If the Son, therefore, shall make you free, ye shall be free indeed.
4: If you would like to be free from the weight of sin by receiving Jesus Christ as Lord and Savior, call 1-888-NEED-HIM right now. 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

0: you hear the word Abraham Accords, and you understand that in Daniel 9:27, there's going to be a seven-year treaty made, but it'll be broken in the middle of the 7 years. We know that in the book of Revelation, that whole book beginning from chapter 4 to chapter 19 deals with the seven-year period divided into 42 months and 42 months. The first 42 months, certain things happen. The last 42 months, the Antichrist forms an eighth kingdom. Now, here's the question a lot of people are asking. Is this Abrahamic Accords the fulfillment of Daniel 9:27, where someone comes called the prince that will come and makes an agreement for 7 years, and in the midst of the seven, the covenant or agreement is broken? Now, what are the Abraham Accords? Well, President Trump, during his first term, began to deal with and talk to through his son-in-law, Jared. Now, Jared, you hear, you hear a lot about his son-in-law, and a lot of people do not understand Mr. Kushner. I always have trouble pronouncing his name. Anyway, they always talk about him, and they say, well, he's making peace, and he could be the Antichrist. No, he's not the Antichrist, and I'm going to explain that in a minute. Well, Trump must be the Antichrist, because the Antichrist is going to be a man of peace. Trump is not the Antichrist. Now, when I hear people talk about Trump or his son-in-law becoming the Antichrist or something, it always takes me back to the 1990s when Yasser Arafat shook hands with the Prime Minister of Israel, Yitzhak Rabin. They shook hands and they had the Oslo Accords. I never will forget. Lord, have mercy. Prophetic people went nuts. The Oslo Accords is the beginning of the seven-year treaty. We have now entered the beginning of the seven-year tribulation. And I just shook my head because it was not true. There can be many agreements signed before this prophetic agreement that leads into the seven-year tribulation is actually signed. I want to make that perfectly clear. Now, there are about, the last count I got, the accurate count, was about four nations that have entered into an agreement to recognize, and part of the Abraham Accords is basically an economic agreement, economic trade agreements, and to recognize that Israel is a nation that has the right to exist. So if an Arab nation, and it doesn't matter if they're Arabs that are descendants through Esau or Arabs that are descendants through Ishmael, which is many of the Gulf states in the Persian Gulf, but if they will recognize that and they want to come into this economic agreement, then they are invited into the Abrahamic Accords. And so you have some of the leading nations that are taking charge of this in the Arab world. And it shocked a lot of people because when a lot of people found out that some had joined during President Trump's first administration, it was actually a shock. It was a shock to me because I never, as someone that really knows the Bible, I believe I do, after all these almost 50 years of preaching, I never saw that coming. Now, let me talk to you about the actual 7 years. Someone says, now, if these accords and all these nations that could join, and if 10 nations join and they put a 7-year contract in there, that has to be the 7-year agreement. Well, let me talk to you, first of all, about the 10 kings. In the image of Daniel in Daniel chapter 2, where Nebuchadnezzar saw the metallic image, the 10 toes are 10 kings of the last day, 5 from the east and 5 from the west. Now, these 10 kings are also represented in the book of Daniel by a beast that has 10 horns. That 10-horned beast in Daniel is also found in Revelation 13 that looks like a bear and a leopard and a lion, or should I say it has parts of the body of a leopard, the mouth of a lion, the feet of a bear. And if you take that imagery from the book of Daniel, it's the area of the Babylonian Empire, the Medo-Persian Empire, and the Grecian Empire. Now, we won't preach on that because that's an entire another message. So the point is that the Islamic nations are going to join together at some point. But here is the key verse, and I want you to remember this. There is a coalition of BRICS nation. There is OPEC, the oil refinery, the oil-producing nations. There is an African agreement, a coalition of nations, an African coalition. There is the European Union. So there are going to be many coalitions founded in the last days. So let's go back to this idea. So President Trump and his son-in-law have joined together, and other people as well, to say, let's get peace in the Middle East. And is peace coming? And the answer is yes. That in the book of Thessalonians, Paul's first letter, chapter 5, he said there will come a time when they will cry peace and safety. The Greek word there for safety is security. But then sudden destruction will come. There has to come a period where it looks like there is peace in that part of the world. That's already been predicted by the Apostle Paul. And that is, by the way, a last day verse, if you read it in context, 1 Thessalonians 5. But the 10 kings are the key element here. Now, five have to be from an eastern side and five have to be from a western side based on the image of Nebuchadnezzar's dream, the metallic image in Daniel 2. Having said that, this is important, that one of the verses that really will tell you that is what is about to happen, the fulfillment and the beginning of the fulfillment of Daniel 9:27 and the 7-year treaty, or is it just another treaty that will eventually lead up to what we read about in the scripture? Now, when the 10 kings come to power, the Antichrist comes in the middle of the tribulation, takes over Egypt, Libya, and Ethiopia. That's in Daniel, the book of Daniel, and then puts his leaders over those three nations. And then he has seven other nations with him, making a total of 10. And then he begins to set up his palace and headquarters in the city of Jerusalem. And that's all found in the book of Zechariah. Now, this is the verse. This is Revelation 17. Listen to it carefully. Now, the 10 kings, the 10 horns, the 10 horns are 10 kings. It's the same as the 10 toes in Daniel chapter 2. The 10 horns which you saw are 10 kings which have received no kingdom as yet, but receive power as kings 1 hour with the beast. Now, there's your clue. So it is not forming the 10 kings, being over them, and introducing the 10-nation empire up front. It is when the Antichrist invades Egypt, Libya, and Ethiopia, he puts his three leaders in. That's in Daniel 11. And then they sit down with him, and in order to prevent him from taking over their nations with a military power, they give their kingdoms to him in 1 hour's time. And of course, Mystery Babylon the Great is destroyed, and that gets into a whole other teaching. So this is what I want you to understand, that the war taking place right now has to will have to come to an end at some time. And they're hoping for a regime change, which the Iranian people are hoping for this. People that know what the Iranian people have been through are hoping for this. And a more friendly, democratic leadership will come that will... look, this is a great historic nation. This is one of the greatest historic nations on the planet, are the Persian people. That they will be able to be a great nation once again. But... again, and I'm not trying to be a bearer of bad news, at some point in the future, things will change and you will have this another leadership come in. But in the end, there'll be 10 kings under the leadership of the Antichrist and a false prophet that will center their headquarters, an 8th kingdom in Jerusalem for 42 months. And that's all in the book of Revelation. So what I want to explain to you is I do believe that the Abrahamic Accords are very significant to deal with that idea of peace and security that will come for a period of time. And I do believe as long as you have nations that want to supply weapons to nations like Iran, and there are several of them out there, and make money through that, then it's going to eventually return at some point back to where it was. But we want to tell you, we do not believe, no way, Trump is not the Antichrist. His son-in-law is not the Antichrist. These are individuals being used, and I believe it is a plan of the Lord to set up certain things that are supposed to happen. And you can get all mad about, I don't agree with this and I don't agree with that, but you've got to understand that God says in Daniel, he changes times and he changes leaders. He raises up leaders and he takes down leaders. For you that have, this just came to me, I wasn't going to say this, but for you that have my book called The Visions, I want you to go to that chapter of the spinning nuclear towers where I talked about Persia or Iran and their nuclear program. And I want you to read the part of the two trees that when the towers start spinning, which I felt was some kind of an attack or war, that there was a white bleached tree that was dead, and there would be a second one that would, a white bleached tree with no branches or fruit on it. It had it, the roots were still there, meaning its ideology was still there, but the tree can represent a person, like King Nebuchadnezzar was represented by a tree in the book of Daniel. And when they took out the leader of Iran, I said there would be two leaders, and they have taken out one of them in this last attack. So just read that. It's called The Visions. And if you have that book, go back to the chapter of the two spinning towers. Read it again in light of what's happening. I thought it could have happened during the previous war. But, you know, the Bible says that we see through a glass darkly, even with prophetic things. And we just have to prophesy according to knowledge. We have to preach according to knowledge. And a lot of times it's the unexpected things that happen called the stepping stones that bring about the milestones of the future. I need you right now. I need tens of thousands of you that says, Perry, we love you. We love Pam. We love your family. We love your ministry. And just subscribe to the channel. There's no fee to do that, but hit the bell subscribe button so that you will know when we're putting out material. My son and I are going to start a podcast in the near future. We're going to have some new ways of coming to you. We're having a brand new partners outreach developed. This is going to be fantastic. I cannot wait. If you're not a partner in my ministry, let me suggest to become the what we call the Partner Strike Force. Become a faithful $30 a month partner, and you're about to get some amazing benefits. Now, it's taken us time to pull all of this together, but I will be doing a video probably at the end of the month of March or 1st of April to show you some things. And probably I'm more excited about this for friends and people we know than anything I've done in 50 years of ministry. And 50 years of preaching will be June of this year. Started preaching when I was 16 years of age. Isn't that something? But we do want to make some books available. If you don't have Unleashing the Beast, the Eighth Kingdom, go to perrystone.org, go to our online store and get these books. And my son and I have just produced a new book called Children of the Apocalypse. The pre-orders are now available. You can pre-order it. And then we're going to have a date. Him and I are signing those if they're bought from the ministry. And we're going to have one date. Bam! We're going to send all of those out at one time. And it will be the manifest offer along with an audio CD soon. Thank you for your time. God bless you. It was said to be one of the greatest gatherings in the history of our ministry, the best of revival and prophecy combined. If you're interested in a right now word from the Lord and messages that reveal coming events that will inspire and equip you for the future, then these 9 messages are a must on your list to see and hear. Now, I could say so much about each one. However, let me just give you the titles that reveal some of the content. Jonathan Cahn preached on prophetic hints in recent events, what God is saying through these things. Tommy Bates preached the message, it is time to see signs and wonders for your children. And then we have Joseph Z, who taught a great message on God has unfinished business with America. Billy Burke conducted a healing service that went till 1 o'clock in the morning. Oh my goodness, his message called Get Back the Expectations That You Can Receive a Miracle was a dynamic faith builder. Now, I preach 5 messages that I want to give you the titles on. The Hebrew year 5252, a massive prophetic discoveries. We also preached on AI discoveries proving that God exists and prophecy is true. One message that left everybody talking was, if I had one message to leave you, this would be it. We had a Friday afternoon service and I exposed 4 things that almost destroyed me. Well, what a talked about message that was. Saturday morning, I preached on dying ministers and the mysterious harbingers of the end of the age. Now, these 9 DVDs come in an album for offer number 25ME-DVD for $95. The 9 audio CDs are also available in an album for offer number 25ME-CD for a gift of $55. The messages on the MP3 flash drive are offer number 25ME-USB for $55. You can also get the messages on digital download, and you can get that at DL25ME for
1: $45, video on demand, and there's actually five ways that you can order these messages, and I hope you will take the time to do it. 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Now look, VOE is able to reach the world because of your continual support of these resources and offers that we make available. We have many doors opening, but we can only go through them with your help. We know that these messages are going to change the outcome of your situation, so order them today.
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0: Welcome to Manifest. I'm Perry Stone, the host. It's important that you stay with me and watch this through its entirety, not just to the end of the preaching, but all the way to the end of the program. And there's a reason I'm asking you to do that. I'm going to be dealing with two powerful visions that the Lord shared with me, or gave me, that I felt like He wanted me to reveal to you what I saw and what He wants to say to the people involving these two things. I thought about doing this on our YouTube channel, but it was so lengthy, there were so many details, I felt like that Manifest was more appropriate so that more people could hear it, not only in the States, but also around the world. Now, we know, according to Joel chapter 2, that there's going to come a time when God is going to use visions and dreams. In fact, He has used visions and dreams throughout history. Most people actually dream, but few people have what's called a vision. Now, in my situation, one of these occurred while I was sleeping, but it was very vivid and very clear, and the other occurred while my eyes were closed, but I was fully awake. Once again, the verse that we allude to consistently about the dreams and visions occurring at the end of the age is Joel chapter 2, 28 and 29, when it said, old men would dream dreams and young men would see visions. One of the questions people often ask me is, how can I determine if I have dreamed something that is from God or if it's a vision? Well, let me assure you, if you have a vision, it's just like three-dimensional, all five senses are involved, and it's just like you are fully awake as you would be during broad daylight. When you have a dream, however, you can tell when you're having a dream versus when you're having a vision. But you can always tell if something is from the Lord. Number one, if it stays with you and you can't get it out of your head. Number two, if it involves symbolism that is found in the Bible. Number three, if certain things in the dream have an agreement with the Scripture. And fourthly, you have to also determine it by the Holy Spirit that is speaking to you and sharing with you the revelation that you're receiving. Now, I'm going to go through something very quick here, which is a rehashing of some things that I have said in the past. In 1979, there was a dear friend of mine that was the state overseer for the Church of God in Alabama named M.H. Kennedy. M.H. Kennedy had been the overseer of the Church of God in the state of Virginia and had helped me get my exhorter's license when I was just a young 18-year-old minister. I was in Danville, Virginia preaching, and I was in the basement of the church praying, and I had a full-color vision of M.H. Kennedy standing at his desk in Alabama, and he said to me, he said, this church that you're going to, and he named a church I was going to, you need to cancel that because another church is going to open where the Lord wants you to go. Well, I got on the phone in Danville and talked to the pastor of the church where I was going in Alabama, and he said, well, I may be moving. I'm glad you called. Well, we changed that, and just within a week or so, I received a letter from Joe Edwards, who was the evangelism director in the state of Alabama, to come to the Northport Church in Northport, Alabama. Guess what? That's where I had a four-week revival, and I met Pam, whom I married. So it was a setup from the Lord, but it happened because of a vision. In 1981, staying in an evangelist apartment in the state of Virginia, having a great revival, I encountered a spirit. It looked, it was as though it was about 4 foot tall, in the evangelist apartment. And I saw the details of it. I heard it. And it's too long to tell on a Manifest telecast, but what he was doing certain things that I heard and saw this spirit doing, and it was not good. And later on, the details I saw came to pass. In 1996, I saw the World Trade Center shrouded in black with five great tornadoes coming off of it. And I had a man named J. Michael Leonard, somewhere around 1999, I believe it was, to actually draw pictures of what I saw. I talked about it, and I really thought that it could be the computer mainframes because everybody was talking about Y2K. But the more I thought about it, I began to say there would be a terrorist attack on the World Trade Center. It happened, as you know, on September 11th, 9/11. And what was amazing was the great tornadoes that I saw coming off of that black building that looked like the Trade Center in my vision were caused by the collapses of the buildings, and you saw those gray tornadoes coming off. I've told that several times. I've written about it in books with pictures in the book, but that was a vision. And finally, one more. In 2008, I saw an oil rig explosion, and it was off the coast of Louisiana. It then, as you know, there was an explosion of an oil rig, and the oil was coming from underground, and it was like a tornado of oil, which was actually what was happening under the water when that explosion took place in 2000. I believe it was maybe 2008, 2009 when that occurred. But I called some of my dear friends from Louisiana and warned them that this was going to happen, and there would be five things that would be affected as a result of that. Once again, my artist friend J. Michael Leonard drew out this, and we have that on a board of the five things that I actually saw in the vision. Again, I won't rehash that because we've talked about that in the past. Now, when I turned 50, I began to have visions, you know, very early in my ministry up till about the age of 55. Then after the age of 55, things began to change because I began to have dreams. Over the past couple years, in fact, for 2 years straight, off and on, I would see people in the form of vicious animals. I saw an alligator covered with paper coming out of a muddy river. I saw a snake that looked like it was 60 foot long swallowing people. I saw five piranha, four underneath the water, watching one piranha trying to rip the skin off of a fish. I had a dream of seven fish underwater, and a separate fish was hanging upside down by the tail on a hook. And a man that's very prophetic said, that's tails, not the tail of the fish. It's the tails from the mouth. I saw another one that was turned over, and a female fish was trying to revive it. And all of that, much of that has actually come to pass. And so I have seen dreams of people in the form of animals. Recently, I dreamed of a snake that was wearing a crown, like it was a king of some type. And it was underwater in a large area, and I was waiting through the water, myself and another minister, and this serpent was being concealed, trying to work undercover. And so we managed to get ourselves to a platform, and deep under the water, I could see the snake. And I said, God, what about this snake? And he said to me, this snake is concealed doing things behind the scenes, and it thinks I don't see it. But if it persists, I will put a sword in its head. I do not know what that means, but I know that was the word from the Lord. And that was just recently. In 2000, as a matter of fact, we could go on and on and talk about this, but let's talk about the two visions that I had. The first one occurred when I was in Sheridan, Oklahoma, early on a Sunday morning. I woke up, and I knew I was going to preach that morning service, but when I woke up between about 3 o'clock in the morning, 4 o'clock, somewhere in there. And I said to the Lord, I said, I just don't want to get up now. Do you mind if I just sleep a little longer? When I closed my eyes, I don't know if I was fully asleep, but I saw this. It was very clear. It was really more like a vision than a dream. And I looked, and I was standing on the ground, and I saw the horizon of the sky. The horizon was very low, not up in the mountains, but low. And there was the most beautiful scene. It was massive. It was huge. It filled up the ground all the way up to the sky. And there I saw what appeared to be the throne room of God in heaven. There were two massive pillars, and there was a throne. And it was the first time I ever saw Jesus in a vision. Very clearly saw him. But he stood up, and it's though he had been sitting, and he stood up. And I realized he was about to operate or about to go into action of some type. Now, the odd thing was the color of the entire vision was not full color with different colors. It was one color. It was an orange-red color. And that's the thing that really impressed me the most. It was the color of a sunset, not a sunrise, but a sunset. So if you've ever seen a sunset when the sky is an orange-red, this beautiful orange-red, everything in it, the pillars, the background, the throne, and Christ himself was an orange-red color. Well, I didn't know exactly what it meant. I didn't hear a particular interpretation, but I began to research in my mind from the Bible, and I got to thinking about that red horse of Revelation chapter 6 and 4. When the red horse comes on the world scene, the Bible teaches that peace is taken from the earth and this horse is given a red sword. Now, I do not believe that was an indication of the releasing of this red horse, but I'm trying to compare the colors in the Bible to this orange-red as to what they would actually mean. So the feeling I received when I saw it was Jesus is raising up, getting to step into situations that were taking place here on earth. Now, we do know that the Bible says our God is a man of war. In Revelation chapter 19 and verse 11, Jesus, the Bible says, in the future, at the end of the tribulation, will return to the battle of Armageddon, and he will judge and make war. We also know there will be a binding of Satan at the end of the tribulation by an angel of God who will place Satan in the abyss or the bottomless pit.
3: 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So be sure to comment below and then share this video with someone you feel needs it just as much as you did.
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6: 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I think you'll recognize it. Come check us out.

0: unshackled audience. Are you ready for a show? All right. Here we go. Quiet, please. Booth, are you ready?
1: Rolling.
0: Actors, are you ready?
2: Ready. Yes.
0: Music, are you ready? And sound, are you ready? The cow again. All right, here we go. Quiet, please. How do you do? What happens when a good man is crushed by injustice? When loyalty is repaid with betrayal, and faith is tested by suffering? The answers to those questions have echoed through the centuries in one of the most beloved stories ever written, Ben-Hur. Tonight, we bring you this powerful drama, the story of a young prince whose life is torn apart by Rome and whose world is forever changed by a brief, unexpected encounter, an encounter that leaves his

life is torn apart by Rome, and whose world is forever changed by a brief, unexpected encounter, an encounter that leaves his heart, his mind, his very life, unshackled

0: Miss Sala, you run like an old camel.
1: And you throw like a shepherd girl.
2: Mother says you'll both break something.
3: Then you will both help fix it.
1: It'll be worth it if I win.
0: You never win. You argue until everyone is tired.
1: That is called strategy.
0: That is called cheating.
3: Judah, Masala, remember, strength without kindness is nothing.
1: Hear that? Even your mother knows I'm stronger.
0: Stronger, maybe, but you will never outrun me.
1: Race you to the fig tree!
0: You will lose!
2: If you knock over father's jars again, I'm telling!
3: Come back in one piece, both of you!
4: This is Unshackled, the longest-running audio drama in history, produced in Chicago by Pacific Garden Mission. The beginning of Pacific Garden Mission goes back almost 150 years to 1877, when it opened as a place of shelter and help for Chicago's homeless. From that day to this, it has never closed, but has grown to serve greater numbers with expanded help, including meals, lodging, clothing, and even some medical and dental care, as well as counseling, all for free. Counselors deal especially with personal problems that often underlie the homeless condition. The thrust is toward a change of direction and a fresh start in life, a spiritual transformation, if you will, which is what this program celebrates. Now for broadcast around the earth, here is episode number 3935 in the series Unshackled, the program that makes you face yourself and think. Much of the year we dramatize true stories of real people, but a few times annually we present stories woven from imagination, crafted to show what we believe to be true and that ought to be said in connection with the season. Today we bring you a special radio play dramatization of a timeless novel by Lew Wallace. It is the story of Judah Ben-Hur, a prince of Judea, heir to a noble house in Jerusalem. His family lived in a grand palace with marble halls and terraced gardens overlooking the holy city. Yet Judah would become a man shattered by wrongful oppression and renewed through a surprising divine meeting. This is Ben-Hur, right now on Unshackled.
0: Many years ago, Masala and I grew up together, Jew and Roman, bound by the unbreakable ties of boyhood friendship. When Rome called him away, I wept. When he returned, I scarcely recognized him.
2: Judah! He is here! Amra saw the escort at the Joppa Gate! Masala has returned!
0: 5 years is a long time to be in Rome. I wonder if he has forgotten how to speak like a man and not a Roman orator.
3: Be kind, Judah. Rome changes people. Pray it has not hardened our Masala's heart. He was like a second son to this house.
0: He is my friend, Mother. Nothing can change that.
1: Is this the welcome a prodigal receives? I expected a fatted calf.
0: Masala! Look at you! The toga of a tribune's son suits you. Though I confess I miss the boy who used to fall off his pony into the dust.
1: That boy is gone, Judah. Rome has forged a man. The dust has been replaced with marble. You should see it. The power, the glory. It is the center of the world.
3: Welcome home, Masala. Our house has been emptier without your laughter.
1: Lady Hur, you are as gracious as ever. And little Tirza, you are no longer a child, a woman grown.
5: It's good to have you back, Masala.
1: I come with more than just greetings. Big things are happening in Judea. Rome is finally clamping its fist.
0: A fist? Is that how you see it? We are a people of faith.

0: Masala, not a province to be crushed.
1: Your faith is a collection of scrolls and whispers of a king who never comes. Rome is now. Rome is real. Mars is a god of legions and steel. What has your god done lately but watch his people bend the knee?
0: Our god gave us this land. He delivered us from bondage in Egypt. He will deliver us again.
1: Judah, listen to me. I came to you first for a reason. I can make you wealthier and more powerful than your father ever was. But first, you must give me the names of the zealots. The ones who whisper of rebellion in the marketplace.
0: Betray my own people?
1: It's not
0: so you can win favor with your new governor? Is that the honor they teach in Rome?
1: It is the way of the world. Power is a ladder. You either climb it or you are crushed by those who do. You are with Rome or you are against it. Choose.
0: Then I have already chosen. I am a son of Israel.
1: We will see whose God is stronger. Then you will learn, one way or another.
2: Judah, I have never heard him speak like that. His eyes were so cold.
0: It is Rome, Tirzah. It has poisoned him.

0: We went to the roof to watch the procession. A spectacle of Roman might designed to intimidate. My mother, sister, and I looked down as the new governor Valerius Gratus rode past, surrounded by legionaries.
1: Judah, slowly now. Slowly. These tiles have been here longer than you've been alive.
0: Nah, they've held through storms, they'll hold through me.
1: Mother says if you fall, she will never forgive you.
0: Then I will be careful for her sake.
2: Judah, Tirsa, stay where you are. You can see well enough from there.
0: Yes, Mother.
1: I see banners. Red ones.
0: Yeah, Rome never arrives quietly.
1: As though they want to be seen. Yeah,
0: power always does.
1: Is that Masala?
0: Yes.
1: Well, you look troubled.
0: Yeah, he looks at this city today like a thing to be tamed.
1: You used to laugh here, remember?
0: I remember. The governor, in all his glory.
1: Careful. Do not lean so far.
0: Well, I only want to see...
1: Judah!
0: Yeah, the tile, it's loose.
1: No, don't touch it!
0: If it falls, I... Well,
1: Judah, what did you do?
0: I tried to stop it.
3: The governor's been struck!
1: Judah, what is... Oh, God of Israel!
0: He is not dead. I see him standing.
1: Well, then it will be all right, won't it?
3: Arrest them! They're above!
0: No! No, no! It was an accident!
1: Judah!
0: Mother, do not be afraid. I will explain.
2: Judah, listen to me. Do not run.
0: I won't. I've done nothing wrong.
1: Judah, I do not like this!
0: It's going to be all right. It has to be.

0: treason against Rome.
1: Stay behind me, Tirza. Guards, listen. Let my mother and sister go. It was no treason, no assassination. The roof is old. The tile fell by chance.
0: Silence, boy! Judah Ben-Hur, you are the worst of these.
2: Please, my son is innocent.
3: You have the wrong man!
1: Missala, tell them. Tell them the truth.
4: Judah Ben-Hur, stand where you are.
1: You see, he will explain. This was an accident.
4: The stone fell from your roof.
1: Yes, but not by intent. By God, Missala, you were there.
4: I know what I saw. The governor is injured?
5: Thrown from his horse, sir. Unconscious now. It is grave.
2: He's my son. Missala, you know he would never harm—
4: This man is an enemy of Rome.
6: You'll pay for this!
2: No!
1: Enemy? You know me.
4: I know what Rome requires.
1: Missala, no. Don't do this. For the memory of my father, for the friendship we shared. You are my brother.
4: I have no brother but Rome.
2: God of Abraham, have mercy!
1: Look at me, Missala.
4: Take him.
6: Hail Caesar! Chain this traitor!
2: No!
3: My brother is innocent!
1: In that moment of being led away by Missala and the Roman guards, my childhood died. And Rome claimed my life. My name was Judah of the House of Hur. Once I was a prince. Now I was nothing. They chained me to a long column of wretched slaves marching endlessly toward the sea under the scorching sun. Vengeance consumed me like a raging fire in my chest. I dreamed of nothing but returning to crush Missala and Rome.
6: Duh! Move it, slave! A long walk to the sea for you lot. You'll learn to love the oars.
7: Where are they taking us? To hell.
5: The Roman war galleys. It is a death sentence.
1: They marched us like animals. No names, no water, only dust. And commands.
6: Move!
1: For days we marched, and then passed through Nazareth. It was there my legs gave out.
6: Keep it moving! Get up, slave!
1: Water.
5: Oh. You'd like water? Oops! How clumsy of me.
1: Please, water.
5: There is no water for you. You may die here for all I care. It would save the galley master the trouble of flogging you daily.
1: I prayed for death. And then, someone stepped forward. I forced my eyes open. A man knelt beside me. He was young, dressed in simple robes, in the simple robes of a carpenter. His eyes, they held a compassion I could not comprehend. He held a wooden ladle of cool, clear water. Why? Thank you. He did not curse Rome. He did not ask my name. He only gave. And in his eyes was no hatred.
6: Get away from the prisoner! Move!
1: I did not know his name, but I would never forget his face. The galleys. They stripped us of names first, then of time, then of hope.
6: Rowers! Ready!
1: The rhythm ruled everything. Miss it, and you felt the whip.
6: Row! Row, you dogs! Ha! backs again! Bro! Keep pace, you filthy animals!
0: How long have you been chained?
1: Long enough.
0: Do not fight the rhythm. Let it carry you, or it will kill you.
6: Ah! No talking, slave!
1: Men died every day. They were unchained and thrown to the sea.
6: Hold!
1: I would not die that way.
0: See? Still breathing. That is a victory here.
1: Not enough.
0: Do you want more than breath?
1: I want to live.
0: Then hate. Hate keeps you strong.
1: Hatred became my fuel. Hatred for Rome. Hatred for Messala. It kept my arms moving when my heart had nothing left.
6: Run! And pull! And pull! And pull!
1: For 3 years, that floating prison was my world. I rode, focused on survival and revenge. Every effort, every pain, kept one image in my mind. Messala. I was determined to outlast them all and pay him back one day.
6: Rest! 5 minutes! The Tribune himself comes to inspect his engine.
8: Master of the galley. They look weak.
6: They are the best I could find, noble Arius. Scum of the Empire, but they can pull an oar.
8: War with the Macedonian pirates is imminent. Weakness will mean all our deaths. You! You!
1: He stopped before me. Quintus Arius. A man of perhaps 50 years, his face etched with the cares of the Empire. But his eyes were not cruel. They were weary.
8: You. 41. I have seen you on my inspections for 3 years. The others grow weak. They die. But you grow stronger. There is a fire in your eyes. What god do you pray to?
1: I pray to the god of vengeance.
8: Popular god in this place, I imagine. But there is more to you than that. You do not have the eyes of a common criminal. What were you before?
1: I was a prince in my own land. Betrayed and sold into this life.
8: Oh, weren't they all, eh? But I believe you. Unchain him.
6: Noble Arius, he's a condemned slave. It's against all regulation.
8: Are you questioning my order, master? Huh? Unchain his ankles. If we are rammed, I want this man to have a chance. He has the will to live. There you are. Do not mistake this for kindness, slave. I am a practical man. Now, what is your name?
1: My name is Judah Ben-Hur.
8: Ah. I will remember that name, Judah Ben-Hur. Today you will row for me. Row well, and you may live to see your god of vengeance. Falter, and you will drown.
1: The battle began. The sounds were pure chaos. The splintering crash of wood as the pirate ship rammed us. The screams of men, the clang of swords, the roar of fire. Our world became a rocking, splintering, screaming nightmare.
6: Keep rowing! Row
1: But it was too late. The ship was breaking apart. I saw the galleymaster crushed by a falling beam. Men were drowning, still chained to their benches. Into the chaos, Arius was thrown from the gangplank down among us. He was struck by debris and fell, stunned. I was free. My ankles were free. I could have escaped. I could have climbed to the deck and saved myself. But I saw Arius. The man who had shown me a sliver of humanity. And I remembered the face of the man in Nazareth. I remembered the water. An act of mercy when none was deserved. Tribune! Arius!
8: 41! The ship!
1: Is lost! We must abandon it! Come! The sea spared me, but I did not know why. I had saved a Roman, and in doing so, I had crossed a line I once swore never to cross. They brought us ashore as survivors, but Rome does not believe in accidents. It searches for meaning and reward.
8: They tell me you carried me from the wreckage.
1: I did what anyone would.
8: No. No, most men choose themselves. Why didn't you?
1: I don't know.
8: I do. You are not what Rome made you. They say you are Jewish.
1: They say many things.
8: Indeed. It's a good thing I unchained you.
1: I was already free.
8: Well, now, that's a strange thing to hear from a galley slave.
1: Strange times.
8: Yeah. Here we are. I have no sons, no heirs, only victories and silence.
1: I had a family, once.
8: And now?
1: Now I have memory.
8: Rome will honor you. Gold, citizenship, rank.
1: I do not want Rome's favor.
8: You already have it. Then let me give you something else.
1: Sir?
8: My name.
1: I have one.
8: Then allow me to add mine to it.
1: You don't know me.
8: I know this. You chose my life over your freedom. Rome gave me everything except an heir.
1: And you would give that to me?
8: I would give you my house, my protection, my future.
1: And what would Rome ask in return?
8: Nothing it has not already taken from you. From this day forward, you are my son. I give you my family ring.
1: I don't know how to thank you.
8: Live. Rest now, Judah Ben-Hur.
1: Yes. Father. I did not yet understand that peace cannot be inherited. But Arius kept his word. He made me his heir, trained me in the arts of war and Roman strategy. I became wealthy, strong, a citizen of the empire I once despised. Still, I was restless.
8: Well, another victory at the Circus Maximus. All of Rome sings your praises, my son.
1: Well, they sing the praises of Arius. The Jew from Jerusalem is forgotten.
8: Is he, huh? I see the shadow in your eyes, Judah. You are here in Rome, but your heart remains in Jerusalem.
1: You have given me a new life, Father. Honor, privilege, more than I could have dreamed.
8: Yet you cannot forget your old one, huh?
1: My mother. Miriam, my sister, Tirza, I do not know if they live or die. Every night I see their faces.
8: And his face. The one who did this to them.
1: Messala. His name is a poison in my blood. He lives and prospers while they suffer.
8: He does. I have made inquiries, as you asked. He's a powerful man in Antioch now. Celebrated for his victories in the great hippodrome there.
1: In the arena? Then it is to Antioch I must go.
8: For revenge? Oh, it is a barren pursuit. What will you do? Challenge him with a sword? He is a Roman citizen with powerful friends. You would be executed.
1: No, not with a sword. He will face me in his arena.
8: The chariot?
1: He took my name, my family, and my freedom. I will take the one thing he values more than anything, his pride. I will break him before the very Romans he worships.
8: To challenge Messala in the Hippodrome is to challenge the Empire itself. It is a dangerous path.
1: It is the only path I have. I must find my family.
8: I knew this day would come. I cannot stop you. You are a man, not my ward.
1: Then you will help me.
8: I will give you letters of credit and passage. But know this. The world you return to is crueler than the one you left. Be careful, my son. Do not let this thirst for justice curdle into a hate that costs you your soul.
1: I am not seeking to be saved, Father. I am seeking what is mine.
9: As Judah turns his eyes back toward Antioch, we are reminded that true freedom is not merely the absence of shackles, but the presence of grace. Can a heart hardened by betrayal find room for forgiveness? Can a man bent on revenge hear the quiet call of the Prince of Peace? The stage is set for a confrontation that will shake the very foundations of the Empire and of Judah's soul. Stick around for the thrilling conclusion as swords clash, chariots race, and a savior walks the dusty roads of Galilee. We'll be back right after this short intermission break.

0: 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Listeners who are desperate to know that God is ready and willing to save them from the chains of sin. It's easy to give, and there are several ways you can do that today. We now return to our story where the road leads back to Antioch and toward a reckoning in the arena. But beyond the roar of the crowd waits a greater confrontation, one no sword or chariot can win. We return to part two of Ben-Hur right now on Unshackled.
1: Antioch, the Queen of the East, a city of beauty and vice, where Roman order clashed with the chaotic spirit of the Orient. I walked its streets not as Judah the slave, but as Arius, the Roman.
2: Silks, silks, lovely silks, spices from India, pearls from the sea.
1: You there.
2: Hey.
1: I seek the house of Simonides, the merchant.
2: Simonides, the cripple? Oh, he lives near the warehouse district by the river. But be warned, Roman, he is a hard man to see.
1: Simonides, my father's faithful steward. If anyone knew the fate of my mother and sister, it would be him. I found his house, a fortress of commerce amidst the squalor of the docks.
3: What do you want?
1: I wish to speak to your master. Tell him a son of the house of Hur is here.

0: say you are of the house of Hur?
1: I am Judah.
0: Judah ben Hur is dead, or lost to the galleys. I have mourned him for 5 years. Who are you, really?
2: I am he, Simonides. Look at me.
0: The eyes. Yes, the eyes. They are his. But the bearing, you stand like a Roman.
2: Rome tried to break me, old friend. Instead, it forged me. I was adopted by Quintus Arius. I am a citizen. But my heart is here. Where are they, Simonides, my mother, Tirza?
0: Oh, Judah, my prince. I do not know. When the Romans took your property, they tortured me to find your father's hidden wealth, but I gave them nothing. They broke my body, as you can see, but not my silence. As for your family, imprisoned, like you, released years later, banished. No one knows for certain.
2: Messala, he did this.
0: Yes, he is here, Judah, in Antioch. He is a favorite of the people. He drives in the games. He is untouchable.
2: No man is untouchable.
3: Father?
0: Esther, come. Look. Who has returned from the grave?
2: Esther, you were a child when I left.
3: And you were a prince. Welcome home, my lord.
2: In her eyes, I saw a gentleness I had forgotten existed. She spoke of faith, of waiting, of a God who sees all. But my heart was too full of noise to hear her quiet wisdom. I needed allies. And I found one in the most unlikely of places, the tent of an Arab sheik.
4: Welcome, Roman. Or should I say Jew? My spies tell me interesting things.
2: I am a simple man who loves horses, Sheik Ilderim. And I hear yours are the finest in the world.
4: The finest? They are the wind itself. Mira, Rigel, Antares, Altair, daughters of the stars. But they need a driver. A hand that is firm yet loving. My driver is... Well, he's afraid of them.
2: I am not afraid.
4: Oh, we shall see. But first, meet my guest. He's a man of great wisdom, from Egypt. Balthazar.
5: Peace be with you, young Arius. Or is it Judah?
2: You know me?
5: I know the look of a man who is hunting, and the look of a man who is being hunted.
4: Balthazar speaks in riddles, but he speaks truth. He waits for a king.
2: A king? To drive out the Romans?
5: To drive out the darkness in men's souls. I saw his star years ago. I held him as a babe in Bethlehem. He's here somewhere. The Redeemer.
2: The only Redeemer I seek is my sword. Or a chariot.
4: A chariot! Then you are in luck. Messala drives in the games. A tournament this very season. He boasts he cannot be beaten. And most important, he bets heavily on himself.
2: He will be beaten.
4: You wish to drive my team? Against him?
2: I wish to destroy him.
4: Good. Good. The Roman is arrogant. He insults my horses. He insults my people. If you drive, Judah Ben-Hur, you drive for all of us. But be warned, Messala races to kill.
2: So do I. For months I trained in secret. 4 Arabians, swift as the wind, became my weapons. The Hippodrome, was a place of glory and blood, where men wagered fortunes and pride could rise or die in a single race. I stationed myself at the exit gates after one of Masala's victorious showings, the taste of vengeance on my tongue.
6: Another win! Another victory! Bring me the laurel!
7: Masala!
8: Well, Rome's lost son returns.
2: Not lost, found.
8: I heard you drowned.
2: You hoped I had.
8: Hope is a luxury. I deal in certainty.
2: Then be certain of this. I challenge you.
8: Oh, to what? Philosophy? You were always fond of speeches.
2: The chariot.
8: You. Against me.
2: You took everything from me.
8: I took what you were not strong enough to defend.
2: Name the day.
8: Oh, you misunderstand the rules here. Men die in the Hippodrome.
2: I have been dying since Jerusalem.
8: Why do this, Judah?
2: Because you said I would learn.
8: And have you?
2: Yes. I have learned what Rome requires.
8: Very well.
6: You may join our next race. The Games of Mars. 3 weeks hence.
2: The challenge was set. Antioch buzzed with rumor. A Jew was joining the competition against Rome's champion. Pride against pride. But even as I prepared for the race of my life, another search weighed upon me. My mother and sister, if they lived, they would be somewhere beneath Rome's shadow.
9: We have searched the records, my lord. No official death.
2: Then they live?
9: Possibly. There is another place.
2: Speak.
9: The Valley of the Lepers.
2: No.
9: Those imprisoned during the Purge. Some were sent there.
2: Take me. Outside Antioch's gates lay a place of exile, a valley where the diseased were cast away, forgotten by the world. It was a graveyard for the living, and hope rarely crossed its threshold.
10: Unclean! Unclean!
2: God of Israel! No!
3: Judah!
2: Mother!
3: Do not come closer!
11: Stay back!
2: It is me!
11: We prayed you'd lived, brother!
2: I came for you!
3: No, Judah. You came for vengeance.
2: I came for both!
3: Judah, listen to me. Hate has already taken too much.
2: But they did this to you!
3: Then let God judge!
2: Come with me. I have wealth now, protection. I can take you far from Antioch. Rome will never find you.
3: And if someone sees us, fear would spread. And they would drive us away again.
11: Or worse.
3: The priests declared us unclean, Judah. The sickness may not show yet, but they say it comes surely.
11: Some here looked well when they arrived, too.
2: But you are my family.
3: And because we love you, we will not endanger you.
2: Then tell me what I can do.
3: Pray.
2: Prayer will not stop Masala.
3: No, but it may save you.
2: Mother, I have challenged Masala. I will win the race.
3: And then?
2: And then Masala will fall.
11: Will that heal us, brother?
2: I left the valley with my resolve sharpened, but my spirit shaken. The race approached, the arena filled. The great circus of Antioch, a sea of humanity shouting, betting, screaming for blood.
7: 12 chariots stand ready. Among them, the gilded chariot of Messala, the Roman favorite, and beside him, the 4 magnificent bays of Sheik Ildarim.
4: Drive them like the desert wind, my son. Let Rome taste their dust.
10: Citizens of Antioch! Today, Rome's champion, Messala Valerius! And challenging him, the rest of these sorry pretenders!
7: Whoa! Whoa, steady boys. I know you can feel what I feel.
8: Last chance to withdraw.
7: You had yours in Jerusalem.
8: If you fall, I will not weep.
7: You never did.
10: Riders ready? Go!
7: Hold steady. Steady.
8: You cannot outrun Rome.
7: No. You mistake me. I am not running from it. The first turn was tight, dangerously tight.
10: He's cutting inside!
8: Yield!
7: No! The dust rose instantly, choking and thick. Messala was aggressive, lashing his horses, cutting off a Greek driver, sending him crashing into the wall.
4: Watch him, Judah! Watch the wheels!
7: The second lap, Messala was gaining, and he had a trick. His chariot had bladed wheels jutting out from the hubs. He used them to shear the spokes of anyone who came too close.
8: You could have stood beside me, Judah!
7: You made your choice, Messala! Another chariot shattered against the barrier. Another driver trampled beneath the hooves. Stay with me. Stay with me.
8: Now!
7: You fight dirty.
8: I fight to win.
7: We entered the final turn. The turn of death. Messala hugged the inside wall, leaving no room. He thought he had me blocked, but Ildarim's horses had a reserve he did not know. No! Altair! Antares! No!
8: No!
7: Messala lay broken in the dust. I had won. Why does it feel empty? Messala, can I...
4: No! You think you've defeated me?
7: You chose this.
8: The race is not over, Judah.
7: What do you mean?
8: Your mother. Your sister.
7: What of them?
8: The Valley of the Lepers.
7: I know.
8: Reports are they're not long for this world. So your victory is ashes. You did it! By the sands of the desert, you did it! He's ruined.
7: Is he dead?
8: He lives. Barely. His body is crushed. Surely his days are numbered, and his fortune! I have won it all! Every denarius he bet. He is a beggar now, Judah. You have stripped him of everything.
7: It is finished. But as I stood there, the victor, listening to the crowd chant my name, I felt cold. The fire of vengeance had burned itself out, leaving only ash. I had destroyed him, but my mother, my sister, the valley still waited. I rode to Jerusalem like a madman, the Valley of the Lepers, a place of living death. I stood at the edge of the caves, calling their names into the darkness. Mother! Tirza! Miriam! And then, a shape in the shadows, two shapes, rags wrapped around rotting flesh.
3: Stay back. Unclean. Unclean.
7: Mother, is that you?
3: Judah, no. Go away. Do not look at us.
7: Mother, it's me. Come to me.
11: Brother, please. Run! We are dead!
7: You are not dead. You are mine. I will take you from here.
3: There is no taking us, my son. The law forbids it. We are cursed.
7: Then I will break the law. I will tear down the heavens if I have to. But I could not touch them. The law of the land, the fear of the disease, it was a wall higher than any prison. I set up a camp nearby, bringing them food, water, watching them waste away from a distance. My vengeance against Messala felt hollow now. What good was his ruin if I could not save them?
12: Judah.
7: Esther, what do you... Esther, go away. It is not safe here.
12: I am not afraid. Judah, there is talk in the city. The Nazarene... The one Balthazar spoke of. Jesus.
7: Another zealot? Another false messiah?
12: No. They say he heals the sick. They say he makes the blind see. They say he can heal lepers.
7: Oh, fairy tales for children.
12: Is it? Or are you too proud to hope? He is coming to Jerusalem, Judah, for the Passover. Bring them to him.
7: And if he fails? If he is just a man?
12: Then we are no worse than we are now. But if he is who they say...
7: Hope is a dangerous thing. When unrealized, it hurts more than despair. But looking at the shrouded forms of my mother and sister, I knew I had no choice. Stay close. Keep your faces covered. If the crowd sees you, they will stone us.
3: Judah, this is madness.
7: It is our only chance.
11: I am tired, Judah.
7: Just a little further. Look, the crowd is parting. He is coming. I saw him, walking in the midst of the throng. He was not a warrior. He carried no sword. He wore simple robes. But there was a silence around him, a center of calm in the storm of humanity. I remembered the water, the man at the well in Nazareth. It was him, the same eyes.
3: It is the teacher.
7: Call to him. Mother, call to him.
11: Jesus! Master!
3: Jesus! Master! Have mercy on us!
13: Stone them! Do not come near the teacher!
7: Stay back. I will kill the first man who touches them. The mob surged. I was ready to fight, to die. But then, he stopped. He turned. The crowd fell silent under his gaze. He walked toward us, toward the unclean. He did not flinch. He looked at me. He knew me. He smiled. A smile of infinite sorrow and infinite love. Then he looked at my mother and sister.
3: Lord, if you are willing, you can make us clean.
7: He did not speak a spell. He did not wave a hand. He simply said,
14: I am willing. Be clean.
11: Oh,
3: bay. It is gone. Judah.
7: I watched as the rags fell away to reveal skin that was whole, pink and healthy like a child. The sores, the rot, vanished. It was impossible. It was real.
11: I am here.
7: Mother, tears up!
11: We are healed!
7: Oh, I held them. I held them weeping like a child. I looked up to thank him. But he was moving on, walking toward the city gate, toward Jerusalem, toward his own fate. The days went by in a rush as my mother and sister slowly reclaimed their lives and hope returned. But soon, news spread about the very one who had healed them. Why? Why did they arrest him? He heals people. He preaches love.
0: The priests fear him, Judah. And Pilate... Pilate fears the priests. They say he claims to be a king. Rome allows no kings but Caesar.
7: I will gather my men. I have legions I trained in the desert. We will storm the Praetorium. We will free him.
5: Put down your sword, Judah.
7: How can I? He saved my family. I owe him my life.
5: He does not seek a kingdom of this world. You cannot save him with swords. Maybe... this is what he came for.
7: To die? That makes no sense.
5: Perhaps it makes the only sense there is. Come, let us see.
7: We followed the procession to the hill called Golgotha, the skull. The sky turned black as pitch, though it was midday. I saw him stumble. I saw the blood. I wanted to rush forward to cut down the soldiers, to scream at the injustice. But something held me back. Balthazar's hand on my arm, or the look in Jesus' eyes as he passed. He was not a victim. He was a sacrifice. How? How can God allow this?
5: Watch, Judah, and listen.
7: I stood at the foot of that cross for hours. I saw him forgive the thief beside him. I saw him provide for his mother. And then I heard him cry out,
6: Father! Forgive them, for they know not what they do.
7: Forgive them after what they did. Messala, Rome, the soldiers, forgive them. The word struck me harder than any whip. Forgive them. Even me? I, who had lived for hate. I, who had killed.
14: It is finished.
7: The earth shook. But the greater earthquake was in my heart.
13: Surely, this was the Son of God.
7: As the rain began to fall, washing the blood from the wood, I felt the heavy chains of my anger, chains I had forged link by link, year by year, finally snap.

0: Judah?
1: Yes, Esther.
0: Father has asked that... Judah, you look different.
1: I feel different. The fire is gone, Esther. The thirst is quenched.
0: And Masala?
1: I went to him before he died.
0: You did?
1: I told him. I forgave him.
0: Oh, Judah.
1: He did not understand. He cursed me to the end. But it did not matter. The forgiveness was not for him. It was for me. It was the only way to be free.
2: Ah, so the great warrior retires, eh?
1: The warrior is dead, Simonides. Judah Ben-Hur lives, and he has much work to do. We have a fortune, you and I.
2: Indeed. What shall we do with it, huh? Raise an army?
1: No. We will help the followers of the way. They are hiding, afraid. They need shelter. They need means to spread his message. Balthazar says this is just the beginning, that death could not hold him.
0: They say the tomb is empty, Judah.
1: I believe it. I saw him give life to the living dead. Why should he not take it back for himself?
3: Judah, the sun is setting. It is time for prayer.
1: Yes, Mother. And so, my story ends not with a sword, but with a prayer. Not with a shout of victory, but with a whisper of grace. I lost a kingdom, but I found a king. I sought revenge, but I found redemption. I was a slave to Rome, then a slave to hate. But now I am truly unshackled.
4: Listening friend, Jesus said, I am the way, the truth, and the life. No man cometh unto the Father but by me. Judah sought justice. He found forgiveness. He pursued vengeance. He received grace. And the same mercy that met him on a dusty road and at the foot of a cross is offered still. Thank you so much for joining us tonight for this special live performance of Ben-Hur, A Tale of the Christ. We deeply appreciate your presence and your continued support. Sharing this dramatic journey with a live audience makes the experience truly unforgettable. From all of us at Unshackled and Provision Theater, thank you again for sharing this wonderful evening with us. Safe travels home. Thank you for listening and watching. And may God richly bless you.

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3: Hello, my friend. Welcome to Fresh Oil. I'm Pastor Keith, and today we conclude our series entitled Redeeming the Time. And all week long, we've been talking about perspective, about numbering our days. Oftentimes when I'm doing a funeral, I like to read a poem called The Dash by Linda Ellis. Perhaps you've heard it. It says this: I read of a man who stood to speak at the funeral of a friend. He referred to the dates on the tombstone from the beginning to the end. He noted that first came the date of birth, and he spoke the following date with tears. But he said what mattered most of all was the dash between those years. For that dash represents all the time that they spent alive on earth. And now only those who love them know what that little line is worth. For it matters not how much we own, the cars, the house, the cash. What matters is how we live and love and how we spend our dash. So think about this long and hard. Are there things you'd like to change? For you never know how much time is left that can still be rearranged. If we could just slow down enough to consider

deeply sobering and incredibly hopeful. I've entitled today's message, Finishing Well. That's so important to me right now at my age. Our primary text today comes from 2 Timothy chapter 4, verses 6 through 8. And these are among the final recorded words of the Apostle Paul. In Rome and the Mamertine prison, I remember going there, and I didn't want to go in the prison because I'm claustrophobic, and you have to wind down the stairway in it, and it's in a dungeon. And my friend Jimmy Snow came to me, and after I'd got everybody else in the two buses through the prison, he said, "Keith, you really need to go down there." And I remember walking down into that Mamertine prison where the Apostle Paul, this amazing man, spent the last few years of his life. And there was where he wrote so much of the epistles. And this is what he wrote to Timothy in 2 Timothy chapter 4. Listen to these words, verse 6 through 8. "For I am already being poured out as a drink offering, and the time of my departure is at hand. I have fought the good fight, I have finished the race, I have kept the faith. Henceforth there is laid up for me a crown of righteousness, which the Lord, the righteous judge, will award to me on that day, and not only to me, but also to all who have loved his appearing." You know, friend, when you read those words carefully, you realize something, that this is not theory Paul is discussing. This is not youthful ambition. This is a man standing at the threshold of eternity. At the end of his life, Paul is writing from a Roman prison cell. I've been there. And he's not writing from comfort. He's not writing from influence. He's not surrounded by the applause of his followers. In fact, many have deserted him. His earthly ministry appears, in worldly terms, to be ending quietly. And yet there is no regret in his tone. There's no panic. There's no scrambling. There's no bitterness. There's just a calm confidence. "I have fought the good fight. I finished the race. I kept the faith." These are the words of a man who redeemed his time. Let's slow down and look at what Paul actually says here. First, he says, "I'm already being poured out as a drink offering." Now, that language would have been deeply meaningful in his day. In the Old Testament worship, a drink offering was poured out completely before the Lord. And it was not partially reserved. It was not rationed. It was fully surrendered and poured out on the altar. Paul is saying here, "My life has been poured out." That's finishing well. Finishing well is not arriving at the end with unused devotion. It's not arriving at the end with obedience that you've withheld. It's being able to say, "Lord, I didn't hold back. I gave you everything." And secondly, Paul says this, "I have fought the good fight." Notice the wording carefully. He doesn't say, "I won every battle." He just says he fought. See, the Christian life is not like a cruise ship. It's a battleground. There are battles for purity, battles for truth, battles for endurance where Satan is just testing your strength. There's battles against discouragement. Oh, I've been there. Battles against compromise. See, finishing well does not mean you've never struggled. It just means you didn't quit fighting. It means when the temptation came, you resisted. And when hardship came, you endured. When misunderstanding came, you just remained faithful. The fight's not about perfection. It's about perseverance. And the third thing that Paul said was, "I finished the race." Notice he doesn't say, "I ran faster than everybody else." He was not comparing himself with others at the end of his life. He doesn't say, "I had the largest crowd watching me." He says, "I finished." And in Scripture, the Christian life is often compared to a race. But it's not a sprint, it's a marathon. And the danger in a marathon is not starting poorly. The danger is fading slowly. My daughter is running marathons now, and oh my goodness, the miles that she runs, and it makes me tired just to think of it. But some people begin their Christian life with this great zeal, like it's a 50-yard dash. They burn brightly in youth. They're passionate, outspoken, and committed, but over time, there's this subtle drift that sets in, and distraction comes, and comfort. They become cynical. They get weary.
See,

0: Finishing means guarding your heart against that slow drift of erosion. Because most spiritual collapse that I've seen in people's life, it doesn't happen in a moment. It happens over miles, sometimes over decades. Finally, Paul says this. The third thing he said was, I've kept the faith. And that phrase is so heavy with meaning. He guarded what was entrusted to him. He didn't dilute the gospel to make it more acceptable. There's such a temptation in our world today to bow to culture. Paul didn't compromise truth to avoid opposition. He didn't abandon doctrine just to gain applause. He kept the faith. And in a world that constantly pressures believers to soften our convictions, finishing well requires courage. Courage to stand. Courage to endure misunderstanding. Courage to remain anchored in Scripture when culture is shifting. And finishing well, friend, it's not merely about personal morality. It's about doctrinal fidelity. I really believe that. It's not just living a good life. It's living a life according to God's Word. It's believing the right things. Now, let me ask you something important today. Why do some people start strong and they don't finish well? Scripture gives us examples. Paul wrote about a guy named Demas, and he said, Demas has forsaken me, having loved this present world. He didn't abandon Christ in one dramatic rebellion. He just drifted toward the world. King Solomon, he began with such wisdom that was unmatched in the history of this world. And yet later in life, his heart was turned by foreign influences. He married women who had pagan gods that they brought into Israel. And later in his life, his heart was turned by those foreign influences. Even in the Old Testament, we see a man who ran well for decades only to stumble near the end. So finishing well, it requires vigilance. It requires humility. It requires an ongoing awareness that none of us are beyond temptation. Let me speak pastorally for a moment. One of the greatest dangers of maturity is subtle pride. When you've walked with God for years, when you've served faithfully, and when you've seen fruit, it becomes easy to assume that you're safe. But Scripture tells us, let him who thinks he stand take heed lest he fall. Finishing well, it requires staying small in your own eyes. It requires a daily dependence. And it requires continued repentance. It requires guarding your heart. See, Proverbs tells us, above all else, one of my favorite scriptures, above all else, guard your heart, for out of it proceeds the issues of life. Another translation says, everything you do flows from it. You don't drift towards holiness. You drift towards compromise. See, holiness, it requires intention. It requires setting your face like a flint on the things that God has called you to do. Let me take you to another image today. In Hebrews 12, we're told to run with endurance the race set before us, looking unto Jesus, the author and finisher of our faith. Notice that word, finisher. Jesus not only began your salvation, but he completes it. That means finishing well is not about self-generated strength. It's about staying connected to Christ. And the same grace that saved you, guess what? It'll sustain you as well. The same Spirit who regenerated you and brought you to life is the same Spirit that empowers you to fight every spiritual battle that you're going to face. The same Savior who called you, he walks with you all the way to the finish line. You don't finish well by gritting your teeth. You finish well by abiding. Now let's bring this into our lives today. Let's get this down to street level. As we wind this week up, if you're young, finishing well may seem really distant. But habits formed now shape your ending. If you're middle-aged, you're in the long stretch of the race, and fatigue may whisper, and disillusionment can knock at the door. And I'm just telling you today to stay steady. Or if you're like me, in the senior years of your life, your example matters more than you realize. Younger believers are watching how you finish. And I believe finishing well is not about age, it's about posture. Are you still tender towards the Spirit? Are you still quick to forgive? Are you still anchored in Scripture? Are you still hungry for Christ? Or have you become comfortable and cautious? Let me close with this powerful reality today. Paul ends his reflection by saying, "There is now laid up for me a crown of righteousness, and not only to me, but to all who have loved his appearing." I want you to notice that. Finishing well is connected to loving his appearing. In other words, those who live longing for Christ's return are more likely to live faithfully. When you live aware that you'll see him face to face one day, your priorities shift. Sin loses its charm. Compromise loses its appeal and eternal reward. It gains clarity in our lives. Finishing well is fueled by hope. Hope that this life is not the end. Hope that faithfulness matters. Hope that Christ will say one day, "Well done, good and faithful servant." Friend, let me pray for you today. Father, we do not want merely to start well, but we want to finish well. Thank you for this week as we've talked about numbering our days. God, keep us tender towards your Spirit and help us fight when fighting is required, but help us to endure when endurance is required. Help us keep the faith that was once entrusted to us. And when the time of our departure comes, God, may we say with that same quiet confidence that Paul said, "I've fought a good fight. I've kept the faith. I have finished my course." We ask this in Jesus' name. Amen. It's been an amazing week this week as we've talked about numbering our days, as we've understood that life is short. And no matter how long you live on this earth, we have to realize that one day our time is going to be up. One day God's going to call us home to be with him. So we need to redeem the time, shape the dash, invest eternally, and then finish well. Thank you for joining me this week. Walk in grace. He loves you, friend. He really does.
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3: But now, I'll tell you what. Jesus knew what he was talking about, and Paul knew what he was talking about. The human spirit is designed to lead you to bring the information to you to cause you to be able to enter into that which God promised you. But if we don't have a working knowledge of it, it's not going to happen to us just because it's in the Bible. The working knowledge of God's Word. Well, I'm not through with this thermostat yet. I'm going to get this set if it takes all day. Now, let's go back to the thermostat on the wall. We're talking about the law of faith. It is a law of God. It's designed of God. It just works that way. And if you'll just find out the working knowledge of it and apply it. The human spirit is designed of God to produce what you plant in it. It's like soil. Now, we've covered that in the other sessions. If you don't have the other session, get the tapes. Soil or ground. Let's say dirt, because somebody thought I was saying salt the other night. The soil or the dirt does not decide whether it's right or wrong what you planted. You understand that? Its job is to produce whatever you planted. Now, a lot of Christians don't understand this. And for that reason, they go about saying all a bunch of crazy things. And they say, "Oh, well, I didn't mean that. And the Lord knows what I meant." That's like saying, "Well, I planted corn, but I really wanted wheat, but the soil knows what I meant." Amen. Your elevator's a little bit slow. And it don't go all the way to the top. That soil has no choice but to produce whatever you planted it. "Well, I always make dumb decisions." You always will. As long as you say that. Are you listening to me? The words in your mouth and then in your heart. Now, what did God say? Whatever I do will prosper. No weapon formed against me will prosper. Yeah, but Brother Caps, all the weapons formed against me are prospering. I don't doubt it. That's what you've been planting. All you got to do is change the seed. Back to the thermostat. That heart of that unit designed for one purpose, to produce whatever you send the impulse to. Whatever you request from it, it will produce in the way of temperature. Now, human spirits designed the same way. I've given you enough scripture to prove that to you in the Word of God. God gave us the human spirit. It is of His spirit, so we would know the things that are freely given to us of God and enter into the things that are freely given to us of God. But now let's take an old boy out here that lives out here in the wilderness. And some of Brother Hammond's witness team out on the street goes out and witness to him, gets him to come to the meeting. And you know, it's cold in here. When they got in here early, so he turns the thermostat to 70 degrees, it starts getting warm in here. Now this old boy lives in a cabin out there. He don't know about electricity. He's just been a hermit for all these years. And he said, "What is that in that box you turned over there?" "Oh," I said, "that's thermostat." "Boy," I said, "it started getting warm in here after you turned that little old knob on that box." He said, "Where do you get one of those?" Now you see what he's got in mind. He's going to go buy one of them and nail it on his cabin wall. Boy, that's the most amazing box I ever saw. Little old box about that big, 3 inches square. And he turned that thing and it just warmed up in that whole building. So he gets one, nails it on his cabin wall and sits down and turns it 70 degrees and just starts grinning. It gets colder and colder by the minute. He beats on that thing, "Why don't you work? You work down in that church." See, what he doesn't know is that that was hooked to something. See, your head can't produce that. This is the goal setter. Your carnal mind is the goal setter. It has no ability to produce it. There's a little bit of power in the middle rim, but very little. Very little. You see, the problem with that thermostat that he nailed on his wall, there's no substance in it. And that's what's wrong with your head. You know? There's no substance up here to that. Where is the substance? The substance is in that unit out there. The substance is in that unit. See, electricity is connected to that unit. That is the substance of what you desire. It's there all the time. You just have to make a demand on it by turning that knob. When you start speaking with your mouth based on the authority of the Word of God, you've made a demand on what is already in here. You've made a demand on the divine energy of God down here, the divine promises of God, and you'll be a partaker of the divine nature. But you know what? If you never make a demand on that unit by that thermostat, it'll never do one thing for you. Are you following me? Is this making any sense to you? But you see, if you have sense enough to just turn that thing on 70 degrees and leave it there, set your goal on what God has given you. Say, "Thank God I've given, it's given unto me. Thank God by His stripes I was healed. If I was healed, I must be healed. Thank God I'm proclaiming that I'm healed in the name of Jesus." Now, I'm not talking against doctors. I'm telling you how to enter into the provisions God has made for you. And we're going to talk about this corresponding action here in a little bit. We're going to get to it. But you see, the words that you speak are goal setters. It creates an image inside you. And it draws from that which is down here. Now that's why Jesus said, "A good man out of the good deposit of his heart, he bringeth forth good things." See, if you've got the good word of God deposited down here, whatever I do will prosper. No weapon formed against me will prosper. I'm like a tree planted by the rivers of water. I'm delivered from the evils of this present world. I'm filled with the knowledge of the Lord's will and all wisdom and spiritual understanding. I have the mind of Christ. The wisdom of God is formed within me. If you've got that in there, when it comes time to draw it out, just set the goal setter on it. See? See, there's a time of putting it in over a period of time, and then there's a time to draw it out. So you set the goal setter by saying. Now, it's like a seed you plant in the ground. That seed determines the harvest, not the soil. Now, let me show you what a lot of Christians have been deceived into believing. Well, God knows what I meant, and you know, I really didn't mean it tickled me to death, or I really didn't mean that I'm just dying to go, or I really didn't mean that that makes me sick. I just got to saying that. Well, now, if you say it long enough, see, you're just planting seeds. Now, that's be like me going out here saying, well, I dedicated my farm to God, and I spray my farm with Malachi 3:11. It's not a new poison, that's Malachi 3:11. And it's a Christian farm. So if somebody plants marijuana on my farm will just throw a fit and say, no, we're not raising marijuana. We're a good Christian farm. You got to be kidding. That soil does not decide whether it's right or wrong what was planted in it. It has only one thing to do, and that's make the seed produce whatever's planted in it. Regardless of whether it's right or wrong, good to eat or poison, it will produce it. Now that's why Jesus said, a good man out of the good treasure of his heart, he bringeth forth good things, and an evil man out of the evil treasure of his heart, he bringeth forth evil things. Now, let me tell you what Jeremiah said. Jeremiah said, the heart is deceitful above all things and desperately wicked. You know what he found out? That it produced whatever you planted in it. No, it's not desperately wicked. Now, the human spirit that's not born again could be. But I believe that Jeremiah found out under the old covenant that what you plant in it, it'll produce. And it ought not do that, but it will. If you believe what Jesus said, whosoever shall say, believe, doubt not in his heart. Didn't say whether you said it right or whether you said it wrong. But do you notice he said, say something that wasn't already in existence? The mountain was standing there when he said it. But say, be removed, be cast into the sea, and doubt not in your heart. But now what if you say, it's getting bigger, never get over it. Never get this debt paid. Dear God, I'll be in debt the rest of my life. The human spirit doesn't decide whether that's right or wrong. It just goes into motion to bring you the knowledge and understanding of how to cause that to come to pass. And you keep saying that, well, we're going to go bankrupt, sure as the war. This mountain's getting bigger, this debt's getting bigger, we'll never get it paid. And you'll make a decision someday, I just feel led to do this. And it'll cause you to go bankrupt. I wonder why God led me to do that. It wasn't God, it was your words. You sowed the seed and you reaped the harvest. Let me show this to you in Proverbs, the 19th chapter. I want you to know, I'm not just making this stuff up, folks. I've lived in it on both sides of the street. I know what I'm talking about. Proverbs, the 19th chapter, the foolishness of man, verse 3. Proverbs 19, verse 3. The foolishness of man perverteth his way, and his heart fretteth against the Lord. What's the Amplified say to that? The foolishness of man ruins his affairs, then his heart is resentful against the Lord. What foolishness? Talking foolishness. Probably get run over by a freight train before I get home. Just dying to go. Going to die if I don't. The guy told me he's just dying to go to Israel. I said, I wouldn't go if I was you. You see, the foolishness of man perverts his ways. Then he wants to know, why me, Lord, why me? It ruined his affairs. Well, let's back up and read a little more here. Verse 20. Back in the 18th chapter, a man's belly, now that refers to his spirit, not his stomach. A man's belly shall be satisfied with the fruit of his mouth, and with the increase of his lips shall he be filled. What's he saying? What you speak out of your mouth, what you get filled with. Whether it's right, wrong, or indifferent, that's what's going in there. Death and life are in the power of the tongue. They that love it shall eat the fruit thereof. In other words, you'll live out in reality what you're saying with your own mouth. Whether it's life or whether it's death, whether it's blessing or whether it's curse, your spirit man will be satisfied with what you speak. Can you see that?
4: Thank you so much for joining us for the Concepts of Faith broadcast today. I'm so glad that you joined us. This is the last day for the CD offer number 7216, which is two CDs for $15 plus $4 postage and handling. It's entitled Jesus, Our Intercessor. Did you know that Jesus is our intercessor? Now, a lot of people intercede, but the Bible says Jesus is the intercessor. He is in heaven, seated at the right hand of the Father, making intercession for you. Well, how does he do that? When you study the scriptures in Romans 8, you'll find that the Apostle Paul tells you how he does that. And it's through the Holy Spirit. When we don't know how to pray for as we ought, the Holy Spirit, through our spirit, prays in intercession with groanings which cannot be uttered in articulate speech or the language you've learned. And he that searcheth the heart knows what is the mind of the Spirit, because he maketh intercession for the saints according to God. And we know that all things work together for good to them that are called according to his purpose. Now, notice he is talking about all things you prayed about in the Spirit. Not all things that happen on earth is working together for good. That would have to mean that because Adam sinned, it worked together for good. Well, we know it didn't. I've heard that scripture quoted in everything from car wrecks to someone committing suicide. Well, you know the Bible says all things work together for good. No, the Apostle Paul didn't even believe that, and he's the one that wrote it. Not in that context. He's talking about Jesus is the intercessor. He intercedes through your spirit by the Holy Spirit and prays through you in a language you have not learned the way that God would pray. Now ask yourself, if God prayed for you, would it help you? Certainly it would. It's a positive thing that gives us insight into that. And when you understand that, you'll learn how to allow the Holy Spirit to intercede through you. And we know that what you prayed about in the Spirit will begin to work together for good from that time forward. I'm excited about this. It'll be a blessing to you. That's offer number 7216, which is two CDs for $15 plus $4 postage and handling. 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

0: 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Today, Keith Moore is teaching from the Word of God, a message from the series, Eternal Life. 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
1: 2 Timothy 4:6. Paul said, I'm ready to be offered. The time of my departure is at hand. Soon and very soon, your time to depart is going to be at hand. Should you fear it? No. If you're a believer, you should look forward to it. He said, I've fought a good fight. I've finished my course. I've kept the faith. I want you to try these phrases out. Say it out loud. I've fought a good fight. How do you fight a good fight? You fight the fight of faith. Fight the good fight of faith. That's how you fight a good fight. I've finished my course. And this is why you don't want to leave early. Either through some stinking disease or through some accident or whatever, you don't have to leave early. Why? Even if you live 100 plus years, that's going to come and go like a mist. You don't want to leave before you've done what you were put on the planet to do. You want to find your purpose. Fulfill your course. I finished my course and I have kept the faith. I was a believer when I started this. I've been a believer through the whole thing and I'm leaving here. A believer. Faith intact. Verse 8, henceforth there is laid up for me a crown of righteousness, which the Lord, the righteous judge, shall give me at that day, not to me only, but to all them also that love his appearing. Do you love his appearing? Are you looking forward to him returning? Then you're going to get a crown too. Somebody say, I'm getting a crown. I'm getting a crown. Go to 2 Corinthians 5 for time's sake. 2 Corinthians 5. And verse 1, there's so much junk that people believe because of an ignorance or just an outright rejection of the Word of God. Examine everything you believe, and not just once in a decade, every day examine what you believe by the Word of God. Amen. It'll keep you on the solid rock. He said, for we know, we what? Amen. Don't you like that? It's not somebody's goofy theory. We know that if our earthly house of this tabernacle, he's talking about your body, were dissolved. We have a building of God, something God has built, a house not made with hands, eternal in the heavens. Keep reading, it says it here. In this we groan, earnestly desiring to be clothed upon with our house which is from heaven. We want our new and improved house. This one's been messed up. And part of it, we did it. And part of it, we messed it up, right? Yeah. Between the curse and the devil and us, we have caused ourselves problems. And part of it cannot be fixed. It keeps getting older. And the only thing that's going to fix it is the glory of God and the regenerating power of the Holy Spirit, changing it into an immortal body. So he said, we groan desiring this house from heaven, and we do. Anybody want this new glory house? Verse 3, if so be that being clothed, we shall not be found naked. Keep going. For we that are in this tabernacle do groan, being burdened, not for that we would be unclothed, but clothed upon, that mortality might be swallowed up of life. Now he that has wrought for us the selfsame thing is God, who's also given us the earnest of the Spirit. Now the earnest, the first fruits of the Spirit, is a foretaste of resurrection power. It's not enough to make our body immortal. It is enough to heal us. Amen. Yeah. Amen. Yeah, that's good. It's enough to strengthen us and restore us and sustain us so that our body stays in good working condition long enough for us to finish our course. Later on, we're getting the whole thing. And the whole thing won't just fix you, it will make you immortal. You don't get healed in death. If you don't use healing now, later on you're immortal. Keep reading verse 6. Therefore, we're always confident, knowing that while we're at home in the body, we're absent from the Lord. We walk by faith, not by sight. Verse 8. We're confident, I say, and willing rather to be absent from the body. When did that happen? When you departed. And to be present with the Lord. Absent from the body, present with the Lord. That's when your spirit uncoupled from your body. The way you can tell a spirit is in a body is that it is breathing. You know, pneuma is also the word for breath, also the word for spirit. Something is drawing the breath in and pushing it out that you can't see. Something is causing the heart to beat. Something is causing the brain to have activity. You can't see it under a microscope. It's the living spirit. Now look in Philippians. Philippians 1, verse 20. He said, according to my earnest expectation and my hope, that in nothing I shall be ashamed, but that with all boldness as always, so now also Christ shall be magnified in my body, whether it be by life or by death. Did you know that God can be glorified in the way you die? There's a right season to die, and there's a wrong season to die. There's a right way to go, and there's a wrong way to go. You can die too young and the wrong way. You're still saved. But you were robbed of some time and years. There's a right way. You know, the scripture says, let me die the death of the righteous and let my last end be like his. Remember one of the patriarchs, when it came time for him to go, he called all his sons and his people in and he, you know, posted himself up in the bed and he prayed over them. He prophesied over them, and then the Bible said he gave up the spirit. He departed. That's the way to do it. Right? You don't have to have 12 tubes coming out of you. You don't have to be drugged out of your head. Come on, y'all with me. You don't even have to be diseased. You know, one time a person said, well, if you never got sick, how would you die? You leave your body. And if you leave your body, you won't have to shoot it. The body without the spirit is dead. You don't have to have some violent thing or some disease thing. You don't. You just leave. You depart. One of these days, I'm departing. You're going to depart too. You need to be ready. Are you ready? Are you ready? Is a question we need to know for sure with ourselves. And at the right, don't bug people and push things off when they reject them and absolutely won't listen to you. But anytime there's an opportunity, you want to talk to other people too and say, are you ready? Are you ready? Well, I hope so. That's not okay. I hope so. I hope I've been good enough. That means you're not ready. If you're counting on what you've done to be saved, you ain't saved. I know this is socially incorrect. People don't like it. It makes them furious. But have I read it or not? Yes. Out of the scripture. I didn't write this. You didn't write this. You must be born again.
2: Amen.
1: Right?
2: Yes.
1: That's the only way to have eternal life, to have your name in the Lamb's Book of Life. That's the only way. And nobody comes to the Father God, the Creator, except by Jesus. He said so. In Philippians, Verse 21, for me to live is Christ, and to die is gain. Then we need to quit referring to it as your loss. Gain. If I live in the flesh, this is the fruit of my labor. Yet what I shall choose, I wot not, or we might say, I don't know which one I'm going to choose. This reveals we have much more say in how and when we die than people think. Our departure can be moved up. Our departure can be delayed. We have a say-so in it if we'll walk with God. Talk to Him about it. For I'm in a strait betwixt two, he said, having a desire to what? To what?
2: Depart.
1: Depart and be with Christ,
2: amen,
1: which is far
2: better.
1: One of these days, and it won't be long. There's songs about this, isn't there? Over in the glory land. I mean, thing after thing after thing. But it is reality that life is so short and so uncertain. Surely we've seen that with all of the virus things and everything else. There's always been something. There's enough stuff happening all around the planet all the time to take you out 10,000 different ways. You need to be ready to go.
3: Amen.
1: Are you ready to go?
2: Yes.
1: The story's told, the joke's told about these guys, country folks. These guys coming out of the woods with their shotguns. They'd been hunting. And preacher had been preaching on evangelism. And they met some strangers in the road. And they said, hey, how you doing? Hi. And they said, you ready to go to heaven? While they're holding the shotgun. You know. They said, well, what do you mean? And they said, do you believe in Jesus? You believe you go to heaven when you die? The guy said, oh, I thought you was getting up a load right now. Do you need to be ready to go right now?
3: Yes.
1: All that has to happen is your heart stop. Right? I mean, if it doesn't keep beating, you will fall over right here, right now. And in seconds, you'll be out of here. This will happen some 155,000 times, some way or another, around the planet today before the 24 hours is over. Let's not be ignorant. Let's not be foolish. Let's be ready to go. Ready to depart at any moment. At any time. Stand on your feet.
0: And that concludes today's message by Brother Keith Moore. 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

Welcome to Taking Your Place in Christ. I'm Mark Hankins, and today I have a powerful message from the Word of God that I believe will bless you and will encourage you. My favorite scripture is, "Now thanks be unto God, who always causes us to triumph in Christ." And today is a day of triumph. Let's get right into the Word.

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1: He sees me.
2: 1 John chapter 4, verse 7. Beloved, let us love one another. For love is of God, and everyone that loveth is born of God and knows God. Verse 8. He that loveth not knoweth not God, for God is love. Verse 9. In this was manifested the love of God toward us, because that God sent his only begotten Son into the world that we might live through him. Herein is love, not that we love God, but that he loved us and sent his Son to be the propitiation for our sins. Beloved, if God so loved us, we ought also to love one another. No man has seen God at any time. If we love one another, God dwells in us and his love is perfected in us. Let's read that again. Verse 12. If we love one another, God dwells in us. How many think you do all right with God dwelling in you? And his love is perfected in us, are refined out. Verse 13. Hereby know we that we dwell in him, that he in us, because he hath given us of his Spirit, and we have seen and do testify that the Father sent the Son to be the Savior of the world. Verse 15, whosoever shall confess that Jesus is the Son of God, God dwells in him and he in God. Verse 16, and we have known and believed the love that God hath to us. God is love, and he that dwells in love dwells in God and God in him. I'm going to read that again, verse 16. Look at that now. We have known and believed. We have known and believed. One translation says, we know, we have assurance, and we have faith in this love that God hath towards us. How many have faith and you believe that God loves you according to 1 Corinthians 13? That's the way he loves you. Amen. We have known and believed the love that God hath to us. Look at this. God is love. He that dwells in love dwells what? In God, and God dwells in him. Praise God. Verse 17. Herein is our love made perfect, that we may have boldness in the day of judgment, because as he is, so are we in this world. Verse 18. There is no fear in love, because perfect love casteth out fear. Because fear hath torment. He that feareth is not made perfect in love. We love him because he first loved us. Look at verse 20. If a man say, I love God, and hates his brother, he is a liar. For he that loveth not his brother whom he has seen, how can he love God whom he hath not seen? Verse 21. And this commandment have we from him, that he who loves God love his brother also. Now, here's the way my daddy used to tell me. He said, you can always tell how you're getting along with God by how people look to you. In other words, a lot of times people think they can get along with God. They just can't get along with nobody else. But he says the evidence that you're really getting along with God is that you're able to love others the way that he loves. He says, and that's a sign, really, that you're able to get along with God. Now, here's one thing that agape, the God kind of love, which is in you, because if you've been born again, you've been born of God, so you've been born of this kind of love. You've got God's love nature on the inside of you. Now, listen close. If that love nature's in you, it's in your spirit, in your heart, by the Holy Ghost. Isn't that right? It's right there, in your spirit. It can grow, and it will grow. But that love in you, the God kind of love in you, is able to practice what I call the first love principle. The first love principle is we love him because he first loved us. In other words, the God kind of love is strong enough to love others first. Not knowing if the love's going to be returned. But the first love principle is the love of God, is God loved you first while you were his enemy. He took a risk and loved you this way first. Five people said, well, I'm going to do that to everybody that returns it to me appropriately. No, you don't do this to people that return it to you appropriately. Huh? Love first means that you're not thinking about whether they care about you. The issue is that you care about them. And the love of God is strong enough on the inside of you that even if they don't respond with caring about you, you say, that's not the issue. My issue is the love of God is in me, is a first love kind of love. That means I can love you first. Not wondering if you're glad to see me, just knowing I'm glad to see you is enough for the God kind of love. How many of y'all ever do that? Say, I'm glad to see you. Are you glad to see me? Well, are you not glad to see me? I ain't glad to see you. Everybody say first love. So agape, the God kind of love, is able to love first without being defensive, suspicious, and wondering if that love's going to be returned. The God kind of love in itself is strong enough to love you enough for me and you both. That means I know how God loves me, so I'm pretty secure in that love's not ever going to fail. So whether you love me back or not is not the issue. But for me to succeed, I've got to love you. Well, if this is what impresses God, I believe everybody in this place could do some pretty impressive things to God. I believe you say, well, I can't sing. Well, thank God for it. But I'm just telling you this. Don't sing. But if you can love somebody with this kind of love, it's amazing the kind of influence you would have in somebody's life if you love them this way. It's amazing the influence. It's amazing the lives that you could change, that we could change if we just love with a God kind of love. And he said that love is in us. Isn't that right? Amen. Amen. Amen. Amen. So loving first simply means you could love your enemy. I like what I heard Brother Osteen say years ago. He said he was praying. He said, Lord, he said, I wish I could have heard one of your great healing sermons. Lord, I wish I could have been there. Tell me just one of your great healing sermons. Jesus said, turn over to Matthew chapter 5, 6, 7. It's all my healing sermons right there. He said, Lord, that ain't no healing sermon. That's talking about loving your enemies and praying for those that persecute you and not judging others. And he said, yeah, that's my healing sermon. He said, if you do that, you'll get healed. Yeah, people always say, could you lay hands on me and see if I can get slain? You slayed so many times and you ain't got healed yet. You ain't going to get healed just by getting slayed. Huh? Not if you've been in church long enough to know this principle here that God expects us to love with this kind of love. It's not just somebody just lay hands on you so you can fall out. Went up sick, fell out sick, usher helped you up sick, went back home sick. So I'm going to try another preacher. Now you went come up sick, went out sick. In other words, how many think God's pretty healthy? Love, the God kind of love, matter of fact, is the new law of the New Testament and the new covenant. So you could say, Brother Hagin taught this for years, you could say this, I'm walking in love now. Satan, take your hands off my body. Healing belongs to me because God said if I'd keep his commandments, he'd take sickness away from the midst of me. So I'm walking in love now. Satan, take your hands off my body. Did you know you could do the same thing financially? You could say, I'm walking in love now. Mountain, you get out of the way. My money's got to come to me. I'm walking in love now. Amen. I mean, well, I was just a little boy. You know, my dad and mom, you know, and they were having a discussion, you know. And you know, my mom, she's pretty sharp-witted, you know, too. And my daddy, one time, he and mom, they were kind of having a little discussion, and he kind of got mad at her, and he said, I just want to know what's wrong with you. She said, I don't know. It must have been the preaching I've been listening to all these years. How many know that'll shut the preacher up right there? So, My mom and daddy, they're having this little discussion, you know, pastor and his wife, and they're just kind of getting to an argument, and right in the middle of it, here I am. I'm just a little boy at that time, and I had fever and was sick, and fever's getting worse and worse and worse, and so they're praying. They're over there binding and loosening in the name, and devil, you ain't got no power here, and by his stripes and everything else, and then they still been saying mean things to each other. It's amazing how people can do all that. Bop, bop, bop, bop, bop, bop, bop, and then that boy turn around and just tear somebody up. And so they've been saying all kinds of mean stuff to each other. And here I was, and I was getting sicker and sicker and sicker. And they're about to have to take me to the doctor or the hospital or something because nothing's working. My fever's getting worse. And so finally, Dad and Mom, the Holy Spirit spoke to Dad and said, now, if you will, and your wife, if y'all will go repent and ask each other to forgive you, said, then your prayers will be answered. So they walk in there. It's come to this. Look at somebody and say, it's come to this. That means it's come to this. Come to what? In other words, you've tried everything. You've bound everything, loosed everything, talking tongues 38 hours. Come on now, and you've acted on every kind of principle and all this, and still you hadn't got no answer. How many know what 1 Peter chapter 3 says? It says if a husband and his wife don't dwell together, if the husband doesn't give respect to his wife and give her honor, it says your prayers won't even be answered. So I used to go pray, and I'd go pray and say, oh, God, I'm going to worship you. And the Lord would say, what you do, talk to your wife? I said, I don't want to talk about that right now. I love you, Lord. Lord, I feel your presence, Lord. I want you to give me revelation, God. Revelation knowledge. Ain't no revelation knowledge. Nothing. The Lord said, go apologize to your wife. I'll talk to you. Oh, devil, I bind you. Listen. I remember Dad Hagin telling this. He told this. He said when he was lying there with whatever several incurable diseases, lying there on that bed, and he started reading that Bible, and he said he's just reading it, and he told the Lord, anything I see in your word, I will do it. I'll practice it.
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0: This is the Phyllis Schlafly Report, a daily commentary continuing the Crow family legacy of Phyllis Schlafly. 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
1: The rapid growth of charter schools is adding new layers of uncertainty to an already struggling public education system. Critics of charter schools claim that this expansion is a coordinated effort to weaken or even replace traditional public schools. However, supporters are quick to remind us that the traditional public schools are in a decades-long decline in test performance across the country. It's no secret that the current public school system is not meeting students' needs. Well, recent Florida legislation shows just how quickly this landscape is changing. Senate Bill 2510 expanded the state's Schools of Hope program, targeting areas with consistently low-performing public schools. This new law broadens the criteria for what qualifies as low-performing and allows charter operators to use vacant public school buildings or share space with underused campuses. By late 2025, dozens of public schools had already received letters from charter operators planning to move in, with some planning to open as early as 2027. Supporters of charter schools...
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3: How would you guys like it if sometime me and Pastor Jerry teach together on a Wednesday? Together. He does it one verse and I'll do the next verse.
4: Why not?
3: Why not?
5: Yeah.
3: Yes.
5: We'll do it.
4: Two witnesses.
3: Two different perspectives. You know who's teaching I really like? I was thinking about this week that I met, well, two guys I really like, is they're passed away, is Charles Capps.
4: Yep.
3: He had a unique way. And then Les Feldick. Mm-hmm. Remember Les Feldick? He really emphasized
5: Israel. He's on our radio thing.
3: Yeah. He really emphasized Israel and the importance of us remembering Israel and the nation of Israel and the Jewish people.
4: I thought it was a lot.
3: You know, that Paul, you know, was one of the great influences on the Jewish people because he came from that heritage and background. He came out of it.
4: Hey, Matt, is Les still alive?
3: No.
4: He isn't?
3: I think he passed away.
6: Yeah, he did.
3: A couple years ago.
6: So did Charles Capps.
3: Yeah.
4: He's on the radio station. I keep hearing
3: and
4: him
3: then
4: on there,
3: I,
4: so I think he's alive.
3: I tell you when I want that to start. Is that
4: yeah, I started it.
3: Oh, you already did?
4: You're live.
3: Hello. You guys want to hear a story about Charles Capps?
4: Sure.
3: I think my wife's calling. I think I'll put her on speaker. I'll just have you on speaker, babe.
7: Can you please pray for me, Stan? I forgot to tell you.
3: Yes, I will. What's his first name? Okay. And he goes surgery tomorrow? Okay, we'll do that right now, babe. There's a gentleman that we know, well, we know Neek, she's a part of our family. Her dad is having heart surgery tomorrow morning. Heart surgery. Let's pray for him right now before I forget. Father, we just lift

0: spiritually.
1: Yes.
0: During this time, that his heart is opened spiritually and that he becomes born again and comes to a knowledge of the truth and comes out of this situation healthy but spiritually alive and awake in the name of Jesus.
1: Yes.
0: We pray. Visit him during this time in Jesus' name.
1: Yes.
0: Amen.
1: Amen.
0: So you all know Charles Capps, right?
1: Yes. Yes.
0: He lived to be the age of 80. Okay? And he knew this guy's name. His one of his better friends was Happy
2: Caldwell.
0: Yeah. Happy Caldwell. He called Happy Caldwell on a Friday and said, "Happy, the Lord just told me that in 2 days I'm going to go be with him and pass on. And it's going to be Sunday morning. I'm going to go be with the Lord." He goes, "Okay." He goes, "The Lord told me I did my time. I finished my work, finished my course." And what do you think happened in 2 days?
1: He
0: passed away on Sunday morning in his sleep.
1: Wow.
0: Just like he told him.
1: Wow.
0: He told him. So that really impressed me because he heard the Lord's voice clearly. You can't tell somebody exactly when you're going to pass away unless you know the Lord's voice. Because the scripture says no man knows the day of his death.
1: That's right.
0: But he knew because he knew the Lord, and the Lord knew him. Amen?
1: Yeah, amen.
0: You know that scripture that says, "Depart from me, I never knew you, you worker of iniquity." I never knew you. It doesn't say, "You never knew me." The Lord said, "I never knew you." Well, I got to thinking, well, how can you not know us? You created us, God, in your likeness, in your image. You know every hair on our head. Not so many, but how can you say, "Depart from me, I never knew you"? Because when you walk with somebody, live and are in love with somebody, you know each other. Mm-hmm. It's a relationship.
2: Yes.
0: Amen?
2: Yes.
0: You can know about God and say you know God, but does he know you?
2: Right.
0: In other words, are you in communication with him? Are you walking with him? That's why it says, "Depart from me, I never knew you," because you didn't have the time to spend with me and know me. Therefore, I didn't know you. How many realize it's important to put God one first place or second place in your life?
2: First.
0: God didn't say love the Lord your God second place in your life after you love the things of the world. No, he said love me with all your heart.
1: Yeah.
0: Anyway, we're going to turn to the book. My wife's going to, she's probably rolling her eyes right now. "Yes, Diana, I am going to sing." She goes, "Why do you sing?" Well, we're going to sing, and it's going to be in page 90. It's called "Give Thanks."
1: Yes.
0: Give.

0: Amen. We give thanks to the Lord in all things.
1: Yeah.
0: You know, one thing, I know the longer that you walk with the Lord, the more decades and years you walk with the Lord, you realize when you're around other Christians, those that are grateful and thankful for salvation and grateful for God's mercy in their life and His grace, they're better to be around those type of people.
1: Amen.
0: You're thankful, you're grateful every day, just for the little things. How many are grateful today that the sky is blue and the grass is green and the flowers are blue? Amen. It was warm out. We were at Walmart earlier. You know how cold Walmart is, especially the grocery store section. Practically got to put on a snowmobile suit. It's really cold. When you walk out, it felt good to walk out of that building today, and it felt warm. I said, thank you, Jesus, for that, that warmth. It's not running to your car because you're freezing cold. Amen. So, I think we'll try one more song here.

0: 128.
1: 128.
0: I might need some help here, Brenda, even though this is a common song. You guys know this one. Turn your eyes upon Jesus. Remember what I shared Sunday morning, the last two Sundays that I preached? I emphasized that we as Christians need to really set our mind and our eyes and our fix on things that are heavenly, not on the earthly things. You know, fix your gaze on Jesus, the author and finisher of your faith, and he's not on earth. He's in heaven. He's at the right hand of the Father, who's on the throne, because he's the King of all kings and the Lord of all lords. But we are to set our mind on things that are not temporary and earthly, but on things that are eternal, right?
1: Right.
0: It's not easy to do. We live in a very materialistic world, and everything is based on what you see with your eyes, the lust of the eyes, the lust of the flesh, and the pride of life. But as Christians, we are to turn our eyes upon Jesus.
1: Yeah.
0: And he is, say this with me, Jesus,
2: Jesus
0: is the Alpha,
2: the Alpha
0: and Omega.
2: And Omega.
0: Amen. Let's sing this together. Turn your eyes upon

0: Jesus.
1: Thank you, Lord.
0: I cannot even imagine that day. Can you guys? The day you look right into his eyes. The love that he will have will be overwhelming.
1: Yeah.
0: I remember saying this years ago. I thought I was contemplating, Lord, what's, it says no eye has seen, no ear has heard, no mind can conceive, no heart has conceived. No one's ever seen what God has in store for those that love him and adore him and follow him and walk with him and keep his commandments. Amen?
2: Yes.
0: No one can comprehend what we are about to see when we get to heaven. And then I thought, but man, when I look into your eyes, the love is going to be overwhelming. We're going to see a lot of beautiful things in heaven. We're going to see colors and hear noises and hear singing and things that we've never seen or can even imagine. But I think what's going to be the greatest thing in heaven is love. The love of God will be so overwhelming. And the love that emulates from Jesus. Because he's the one that laid his life down for us. He did everything for us. Without Jesus, we have nothing.
1: Yeah.
0: Even if you have God the Father, but he didn't send the Son, you'd never see the Father.
2: Right.
0: I'm going to say that again. You have a wonderful Father in heaven who's the creator of all things and created all the stars and the moon and the sun and the galaxies. But if you don't have Jesus, you don't have the Father. Because Jesus said the only way to get to the Father is one way. Mm-hmm. And it's not through Van Gelder bus.
2: No.
0: How do you get to the Father?
2: Through the Son.
0: Through the Son. Through Jesus Christ. Now, why do you want to go to the Father? What's so big? What's the great thing about going to the Father? He's the Father.
2: Yes.
0: And the prodigal son, the son came back because he wanted to see who?
2: Father.
0: The Father. And the Father, did he welcome him back?
2: Yes,
0: he did.
2: Yes.
0: Did he deserve it?
2: Yes.
0: No, but God's grace and mercy says that I see you the way you are because I see Jesus in you.
2: Yes.
0: And the blood covers you and washes you. Look, even if they're looking on the camera there. That right there, what color is that? Not this, this.
2: White.
0: That's how clean our sin is before the Father. Not because of our goodness, not because we go to church on Wednesday, you go to read your Bible or go to church every Sunday. Your blood, your sin is white because of the blood of the Lamb, the blood of Jesus. Amen. Hallelujah.
1: Yeah.
0: How many brought your Bibles? Wow. How many of you watching me right now have a Bible? If you do, open it. If you open your Bibles, we're going to go to 2 Corinthians chapter 5. We're going to stay right here tonight. 2 Corinthians chapter 5. Who wrote this book? Does anybody know who wrote 2 Corinthians?
2: Paul.
0: Under the unction of what? Head knowledge? PhD, a master's in theology. How did Paul write it? Unction of the Holy Spirit. The scriptures are quick and powerful and sharper than any two-edged sword. Can I hear an amen?
2: Amen.
0: And it's written, God's word is written by earthly men or holy men?
2: Holy
0: men who were inspired by the Holy Spirit. And the Holy Spirit teaches us all things. And he was teaching through Paul, and he had Paul write this down. 2 Corinthians 5, starting in verse 1. For we know that if our earthly house, which is our physical body, this tent, is destroyed. Say this with me. Big deal. Say that with me. Big deal. Your earthly body and your tent is going to be destroyed. Amen? 2 Corinthians chapter 5. 2 Corinthians 5, start in verse 1, right at the beginning, you guys. And I asked a pastor friend of mine, Pastor Jerry, I asked another pastor one time, because nowadays, what do most people do when somebody passes away? Do they bury them and put them in a casket, or do they cremate?
2: Cremation.
0: What's the majority?
2: Cremation.
0: Why is that?
2: Cheaper.
0: Less expensive. So I asked a pastor friend, I said, what do you think of this? And I was astounded at the thing I heard. Well, Matt, you came from dust. I came from dust of the earth. and you're going to return to dust. What happens when somebody's cremated? They're made ashes. Into dust,
1: yeah.
0: Right? Ashes, dust. You came from dust, and you're going to return to dust. And then, I'm not for sure. I don't want to say this is an absolute, but if I remember correctly, I think it was Pastor Jack Hayford. He passed away, but he had a wonderful church in California. I'm pretty sure he's the one that said, concerning this, he said, well, you think it's real hard for God who created your DNA to put all your DNA back together? You think that? Are you kidding me? He's a God that created the galaxies. He keeps the moon and the sun where they are. He keeps the earth rotating. You don't think God can take a person that's been cremated and put them exactly back the way they were? Absolutely. Why is that? Because he's God and we're not. He's creator. He creates all things. Anyway, that was just a side note. For we know that our earthly house, this tent, is destroyed. We have a building from where? From God. Because it talks about in this chapter, we're going to read it later, but we get a new heart, a new spirit, and we become what? Religious? How do we get a new heart, a new spirit? Being religious and being good? Nope. By being born again. Say this with me. Being born again,
3: being born again.
0: Is simply being born from above.
3: Born from above.
0: You're born again. Have a building from God, a house not made with hands, eternal in the heavens. Aren't you glad that one day, if you're a believer, look at me now, if you're a believer and those listening, you will have eternal life through Jesus Christ. He came that you might have life and have it more abundantly, but also he who is the way, the truth, and the life, he came to give you and I eternal life so that we can live eternally with God. That's the free gift of eternal life. Eternal in the heavens. Verse 2, for in this we groan. What does this mean? What does he mean, in this we groan? What do you think Paul means for in this we groan? In groan. What are we talking about? In what? In your body. Look at me, you guys. I'm 61. I'm fit. I look fit, right?
3: Yeah.
0: Now watch. When I go like that, oh, you have no idea how much my back hurts. That's what Paul's talking about. In this tent, this earthly tent, if I go like this, oh, it hurts right there. That's what he's talking about. In this earthly tent, we're going to groan. You're going to have aches and pains. You're going to have soreness. You're going to have whatever going on where? In your mortal body. But you know what? One day we're not going to have it anymore. We're going to have a new body. We're going to have a new mind. Everything's going to be brand new. Wow. Can you imagine? It's not definite in the scripture. Nobody knows. If you hear somebody that says, oh, it's going to be the... No, it's speculation. I don't care who the pastor is, who the preacher is. I don't know the verse. Maybe I'm mistaken, but they always say, well, how old will we be when we have that new body? How old will we be in heaven for eternity? And most pastors and preachers say, usually in your late 20s to early 30s, in your, say this with me, prime. When you're in your prime. But up there, it's not based on looks. Here on earth, everything is looks and wealth and money and things that are what? Temporary. Amen. How many of you look the same as you did when you were in your 20s? Not one of us. Marshall raised his hand. Say this with me. Repaint. Say repaint. You thinner. Repaint you thinner. You don't look the same, Marshall, as you did. So most people speculate that it'll be, haven't you heard that, Pastor Jerry? Late 20s, 30-ish? That's probably what. And I'm a firm believer in this. Now, how many Christians are on earth right now, do you think? Believers, true believers. Millions. There's probably a few million. And how many have passed away in all the centuries past? A lot of Christians are with the Lord. They already passed away. I firmly believe We are one in Christ. We are one in God. One mind, one spirit in heaven. I firmly believe that people that you and I have never met back in the 1500s, 1600s, 1300s, that are believers, you and I are going to know them just like the back of our hand. As soon as we're in heaven, we're going to know each other. I believe we're going to have that knowledge. That we're going to, it's going to be, what's the right word? When you have that close-knit, intimate family, you just know each other. I think it's going to be like that in heaven. We're all going to know each other. There's going to be so much great love for you. No judgment, no criticism, no envy, no jealousy, no criticism, no backstabbing, no gossiping in heaven, no jealousy in heaven,
4: no greed, no unforgiveness,
0: no resentment, no bitterness, no hate, no anger. Oh my goodness, we're going to love each other like you would not believe. Mm-hmm. And no lust.
4: Right.
0: There'll be none of that. Nope. And look, and don't forget this one. There'll be none of this in heaven. I'm talking about with other believers in heaven. No selfishness. Not one bit of selfishness or self-centeredness in heaven. None. Zero. We are going to have great love for each other in heaven and love for God and love for Jesus. And I'm telling you what, no wonder Jesus emphasized, go and preach the gospel so that others can experience what you're about to experience for eternity. Because the other way to go to hell for eternity is complete opposite. Listen to what I'm about to say. And you've heard Pastor Jerry say this. And what he said and what I'm about to say is the absolute truth. Absolute truth. Based not on our theology or our head knowledge, but based out of what? The Bible. The Bible says that those that go to hell for eternity is complete torment. Day and night. The worm never dies. They'll be weeping and gnashing of teeth. They'll be just excruciated, tormented day and night. Why? For one, they rejected God and God isn't there anymore. God's not going to be there. I'm telling you. They're not going to feel his love, his peace, his grace, his mercy. Zero. Zero, zero. So it'll be torment day and night, weeping and gnashing of teeth for those that go to hell and reject Jesus Christ. And that's the only sin that sends anybody to hell. It's not anything that you think. It's rejecting what Jesus did for you. Because he did everything for them. And then they rejected him. So there'll be weeping, gnashing of teeth, and there'll be torment day and night. And listen, the worm never dies. Because they sin the sin of death. But get this, what I just talked about in heaven with all the believers, that great love we're going to have and know each other by the millions, in hell, you're alone. You are by yourself. That's the torment. The torment, and the demons will be tormenting them who are in hell for eternity. They'll be tormenting them day and night constantly. And probably, more than likely, in a little black, tiny cell for eternity because they didn't receive Christ as their Savior. No wonder Jesus said, go, go, go, go and preach the gospel. Go tell them the good news of my and what I've done for them, that I died for them and rose again for them so that they can have eternal life. It's a free gift. My goodness, I don't have to earn it. I already paid everything. No wonder he said it's finished at the cross. It's the sin of rejecting Jesus while they'll be tormented. So that should break our heart.
4: Yes.
0: To think of anybody that you know right now on this earth that's alive with blood flowing in their vein, you should be pleading with God that they will come to a knowledge of the truth, be saved, that their name somehow, some way is written in the book of life before they breathe their last breath, that they don't die and go to where that place is of torment. Because you don't get a second chance. That's the problem. You don't get another way. Think of all those people that are very wealthy right now, that are attractive, wealthy, and famous. Their health is going to be 10 times worse because they had everything that they wanted in life. They had the red carpet rolled out before them. They didn't hardly have to do anything, and everything was practically given to a lot of people that have died already that were famous and wealthy and well-known. And they had the world by the tail, but in reality, listen, the world had them by the tail. They thought they had the world by the tail. No, the world had them by the tail. Right tail flipping them right where torment for all of eternity. Because they were deceived and they bought the lie that this life is about temporary things. It's about what you have, what you look like, what you own, what your accumulation of wealth is. That's all temporary.
4: Yes.
0: And Paul right here, he's talking about our earthly house, this tent, is going to be destroyed. But we have a building from God that is made with not with hands, but eternal in the heavens. For in this we groan earnestly, desiring to be clothed with our habitation, which is from heaven. In other words, Paul is saying this, we groan earnestly. I can't wait. You should be saying this. To live is Christ, and to die is gain. This body's going to get older. It's going to get sore. The bones are going to get a little weaker. Muscles won't be as strong. Sin, my skin's going to sag. I'll lose some hair, whatever. So what? What matters is what's your inner man like. Your real beauty, your real how beautiful you are as a person is not on the outside.
4: That's right.
0: Your beauty is who you are on the inside. Amen? Yeah. It's not on what you look like on the outside. It's what you have on the inside. Do you have Jesus, and is your heart and your spirit beautiful? Amen?
4: Yes.
0: And the only way you have a beautiful heart and a beautiful spirit is the one that lives in you, the hope of glory.
4: Amen?
0: Amen?
4: Yes.
0: Is that, I know Pastor Jerry knows this verse. I don't mean to get sidetracked, but let's look real quick. I believe it's Galatians. I hope. Or no, I think it might be. Yep, it is. I'm glad I was going to say Galatians, but it's Colossians 1:27. Turn real quick with me there. Colossians 1:27. To them, God willed to make known what are the riches of the glory of this mystery among the Gentiles, which is Christ in you, the hope of glory. The mystery which has been hidden from ages, from generations, but has now been revealed to his saints. To them God willed to make known what are the riches of the glory of this mystery among the Gentiles, which is Christ in you. That's a mystery that's been revealed. That no, all the prophets and those that prophesied of Jesus coming, remember on Sunday I talked about some of the prophecies hundreds of years before Jesus' birth, being born of a virgin, coming, and he was going to be slaughtered, and he was going to, you know, have stripes on his back and bruises and wounds for our sins and transgressions, all those prophecies that were given hundreds of years prior. Well, now Paul is saying there in Colossians, the mystery's been revealed. Not only do we talk about what is coming, he already came and he died and rose again. Now he says this, I knock on the door of your heart. Every human being, I'm knocking on the door of your heart because I love you and I created you and I want you to be with me. I'm knocking. And anyone who opens their heart to me and invites me in, he will not reject. But you have to open the door of your heart. Amen? He's a gentleman. He's a gentleman. He will not force himself on nobody. He has given every human being a will to choose or reject him. So he's knocking because he doesn't want anybody to perish. When you don't think God is reaching somebody because they're so deep and dark into sin, trust me, the Lord has been trying to get through to them.
4: Yes.
0: Otherwise, God is saying that it's not true. Well, what it is true what he said. I am knocking on their heart. And if they will open up, I will come and live inside of them.
4: Yes.
0: And if they invite me in, I will come. He will not reject anybody that way, but they have to invite. God, we are God, we don't seek after God. God seeks after us. Amen? Notice the scripture didn't say to anyone who comes and knocks on the door of heaven, I'll open the door. No, he's knocking on your door. He's knocking on your house. Hello? I'm wanting to come in. I want to live inside of you. I created you. And not only that, I want you to have me inside of you so that you can be with me for all of eternity. Because it breaks my heart to see you go to hell for eternity. Because you're my creation. I love you. Me and Diana know of a little, and you know, you pray for her too, Renee. A little 20-month-old little girl, a little Hispanic girl passed away. 20 months. She only lived less than 2 years. Now you don't think the Lord didn't just instantly receive her into heaven? Absolutely. It's, we don't know the accountable age. It's probably different for everybody, I'm guessing. I'm guessing it is a little bit different. It might be, for some, it might be a five-year-old. God might say, well, another person, they're a little bit slower, or their comprehension might be a little different. It might be seven or eight. You know, only God is the judge of that. Amen? We like to think we are sometimes, don't we? You worry about your own soul. You work out whose salvation with fear and trembling. Whose salvation do you work out? Your neighbors, your spouses, your friend, your coworker? Whose salvation do you work out? You work your own salvation with fear and trembling. Amen. Back to Corinthians. For we earnestly strive to be clothed with this habitation which is from heaven. If indeed, having been clothed, we shall not be found naked. For we who are in this tent groan. What's he talking about, groaning? You should want to leave earth, which is not your home. Say this with me. I am not home. This earth is not your home. You're an alien. You're a pilgrim. You are, say this with me, passing through. You're passing through. This is not your home. This is a temporary place. And we should be groaning and looking forward to the return of Christ. Say this with me. Maranatha.
4: Maranatha.
0: Maranatha.
3: Maranatha.
0: Come quickly.
3: Come quickly.
0: Lord Jesus.
3: Lord Jesus.
0: Maranatha, Maranatha. Come quickly, Lord Jesus. You as a believer and me as a believer, we should want his return to come quickly. Why? This isn't your home. Earth isn't your place to live for eternity. You should want to be where he is. Amen. How many of you would like to live where there's no more pain, sickness, sorrow, or death?
4: Yeah.
0: No disease. No worry, no fears, no anxiety. Never. Not nothing. I'd rather be there than here, wouldn't you?
4: Yes.
0: Yeah.
4: Oh, what a day that will be.
0: You what a day that will be. Amen. And be saved.

0: lives. Amen. Because he lives, we can face tomorrow. Amen. And man, he's...
1: It's because our body's limited. We're limited in this body. Right?
0: Yes, we are. We're very limited.
1: The older we get, the more limitation we have.
0: Right.
1: Right.
0: How many of you, if you're over 40, 50, you're in your 60s or wherever, anybody listening to, you have to realize, don't say you don't. I'm 61. I realize, Diane, I know you're listening. She's probably saying, yeah, it's definitely true. Your memory is not the same. You think it might be, but your cognitive health does not go this way. It goes this way a little bit. Amen? I've known a lot of godly people, and some of the pastor friends I've had, their cognitive, it doesn't go this way. It kind of goes a little bit that way. I don't have as sharp as a memory as I did when I was in my 20s and 30s. I don't use Prevagen. Why do you think I don't use Prevagen? Hello, $60 a bottle? Are you kidding me? I mean, I could see $59.
2: Does it work?
1: It costs more than
0: that. Might be more than that. Yeah, but I'm just saying. The point is, don't focus on this earth being such a place where you never want to leave. You should want to say bye-bye. Does that mean that you want to be depressed and suicidal? Absolutely not. And does that mean you also that you don't want to live every day with joy and gladness and fulfillment? No, absolutely not. But realize spiritually, before I know it, I'm in glory. I'm going to be with the Lord. This place isn't my home. I mean, I don't like winter because you don't have the green grass. You don't have the trees full of bloom. You don't have beautiful flowers. You don't have the beauty of it. It's all brown and death, kind of like everything's gone. In heaven, it's going to be glorious. Amen? So Paul's saying this right here, that we should be groaning, for our habitation is from heaven, if indeed having been clothed. For we who are in this tent groan, being burdened, not because we want to be unclothed, but further clothed, that mortality may be swallowed up by life. You're an immortal being. All these Marvel movies is all about being immortal. Being some powerful force that I'm an immortal being. I'm one of the Marvel characters that I live for. And they're basically what Hollywood is saying is deep down, everybody wants to be an immortal. Mm-hmm. Not a mortal, an immortal. Mm-hmm. Everybody wants to live forever. But not everybody wants to leave their sin and give their life to Jesus so you can be immortal. Ooh, man, what I just said is true. Not everybody wants to leave their life of sin and let that morality go, that immorality, that selfishness and pride and the ways of the world go so that you can become immortal and live forever with God. That's what he created us to be, was with him forever. Say this with me. God in heaven definitely wants a big family. The bigger...
2: The better.
0: How do I know that? Go to the book of Genesis. What did Jesus say? Well, he actually did say, but God said this, go and multiply. So 7 times 7 is what? 14? That's addition. That's adding. God didn't say go and add. He said multiply the earth. 7 times 7 is 49. 7 plus 7 is 14. Big difference. When God said multiply, he said go and put a bunch of people on the earth that I created so that I can have a big family. Because I love my creation. He loves people. God loves what he created. And he wants more and more and more. And people will say, well, heaven's going to be too crowded. We won't have no room up there. That's the biggest lie I've ever heard. I can't remember how many millions of people you could put in the entire state of Florida and there's still plenty of room. Millions. There's not millions of people that live in Florida, not tens of millions. I think there's 40 million in California. That's, but if you take 100 to 200 million in Florida, it's still enough room for people to live. And you think heaven's going to be bigger than Florida? Yes. That's a lie. God wants not a few thousand in heaven. God wants millions in heaven. Millions and millions and millions, because he loves mankind. He loves what he created. Every single little child that's ever been born or will be born, whether out of wedlock, whether raped, incest, God absolutely loves that little child beyond comprehension, more than you can even imagine. That doesn't mean the mother and the father love that child the way they should. You realize how much child abuse there is? It's ridiculous, the abuse that kids have nowadays. The abuse is just, it's been going on for decades. Decades and decades. It's just, it's got to break the heart of God. He sees everything. Anyway, for we have this tent and we groan, being burdened, not because we want to be unclothed, but further clothed, that mortality, may be swallowed up by life. Now he, the capital letter he who has prepared us for this very thing is who? God, it says, verse 5. He's prepared what? This eternal clothing that we're going to have, this new tent, is God, who also has given us the Spirit as a what? Guarantee. Say this with me, down payment. Down payment. He's given the down payment of the Holy Spirit. Now, the Holy Spirit, is the Holy Spirit just an energy and a force that the Jehovah's Witnesses say?
1: No.
0: Is the Holy Spirit a person?
1: Yes.
0: Yes, he is a person. The Holy Spirit is a person. And if you're a born-again Christian, not Mormon, not Buddhist, not believing in Allah, you're a born-again Christian, a follower, a disciple of who? The Lord Jesus Christ. Where does the Holy Spirit reside if you're a true Christian? He lives inside of you. Christ is in you, the hope of glory, and where Christ is, the Holy Spirit is. The Father, the Son, and the Holy Spirit are one. They're the same. Rain, snow, and sleet is all water. It's just different forms. Rain, snow, and sleet is all water. It's different forms. God, the Holy Spirit is inside of you. Jesus lives inside of you. So we have this guarantee on the inside of us. You will, John said that you will know, that you might know you have eternal life. Say this with me. I don't want to hope I'm saved. I want to know I'm saved. You don't hope you're saved. You should know if you're saved. Well, somebody says to you this, brother so-and-so or sister so-and-so, and they come up to you and they say, now how do you know you're saved? How do you know you are? How can you prove? How do you know? That's very simple. I know because it's not based on what I do or what I've done. My faith is in the one that died for me, and I asked him to come and live in me and forgive me and to cleanse me of all my sin, and he lives inside of me. Well, how do you know that? It's a witness inside of me. It's something deep down in your spirit that tells you you're a child of God. Amen?
2: Yes.
0: Does that mean you're perfect? Nope. You're going to fall short. You're going to sin. You're going to stumble. You're going to do wrong. More than right sometimes. But that doesn't mean you're an unbeliever. You just ask God to forgive you. And remember what I said in a testimony a long time ago. Back in the 90s, I had this guy from Europe. He was 91 years old, and he was an atheist. And I was in his living room. And I've shared this before. I'll share it again. And I couldn't get anywhere with him with the gospel. His wall was up. Nope, don't believe it. He was just one of these tough-looking, stout European-type guys. And he just, nope, I don't believe it. I believe it's all baloney. All that Bible stuff and all that. And I couldn't get anywhere with him, witnessing to him, trying to get him to give his life to Christ. So I got frustrated, and I said, well, I got to get going. And then I walked outside of his house, the side door, by his driveway, and it was a day like this, a little warmer, and the wind was blowing pretty good, and that's back when I had a little hair, and I stepped out, and my hair was blowing in the wind, and I said his name, and I said, "Do you feel that wind?" He goes, "Of course I feel that wind." I go, "Boy, it feels good, don't?" He goes, "Yeah, it feels nice." And I go, "Well, how do you know there's wind?" And he goes, "What do you mean, how do I know?" I said, "Well, how do you know?" He goes, "Because I can feel it." And I said, "That's how I know there's a God. I don't see the wind, but I have never seen God, but he lives inside of me. And I know that he's real because I can feel him inside of me. Just like you feel the wind and you can't see the wind, I've never seen God, but I believe he lives inside of me. Because it's a witness inside of me." And I walked away. That was all I did. I knew that that's all he needed. And I pray that that man went inside and said, "That's very true." And I hope and pray he gave his life to Jesus. You want to know why I hope? Because he was older. He was in his 90s. And I went back a year later. I was in that area and I walked up and somebody else was around that neighborhood. I said, "That guy still lives?" "No, he passed away about a year ago." About the time I was witnessing to him. They said, "No, he passed away." And I hope and pray one day I see that man in heaven. Now, remember what I said earlier tonight. I believe we're going to know everybody. It's not going to be, "Do you look familiar?" No, it's going to be, "I'm going to say his name. He's going to know my name. We're going to be able to remember the day in the 1990s I was at his house." And he's going to say, "I remember you because you shared the gospel with me." Now, I'm not saying he did give his life to the Lord, but I hope and pray that day comes. Amen. Now, there is a 91-year-old lady from Rockford I know is going to be in heaven. Because when I had a juice route back in the 80s, remember home juice? Remember? You used to have the glass bottles, and I would drop them off at people's house, and they had their little basket, their little silver thing, and I'd put them in there, put the milk in there, the orange juice, leave it on the thing. But I would also go to people's apartments, the high-rises in Rockford. This is back in 89, 90. And they would order, because they couldn't go to the grocery store. And there was a 91-year-old lady at one of the high-rises, that's just before you go over, what's that bridge over the river?
1: Whitman.
0: Whitman. That little high-rise there, the apartments?
1: Yeah.
0: She lived in that apartment. And I would witness to her over and over, and then finally one day I'm sitting in the apartment, and I said, "Would you like to give your life to Jesus? Would you like to be saved?" And she said, "Yes." I said, "I want to pray with you. Are you afraid to die?" "Yes, I am afraid, man. I am afraid to die." I said, "You don't have to be afraid to die. Jesus paid a price for you. You got to invite him in. He loves you and gave his life for you." And I shared the gospel with her, prayed with her in her apartment. That 91-year-old lady gave her life to Jesus. And on another route, the same route ahead, but in a different area, she lived off of 11th Street going north before Charles Street. To the right, it would be to the east, and a house back in there off of 11th Street. And I would deliver to her house. I'd knock on her door, and I would deliver. And she had a little bench thing in her front door. You know, you walk in the front door, and there's a little bench. And we'd sit there and chit-chat. I would go once a week, and we'd talk. And I would share about the Lord with her. And she was a Lutheran. And then one day, I'm sitting on the bench with her, and she was 87 or 80, I think she was 88. And I said, "Would you like to make sure you're going to heaven instead of just hoping?" She goes, "Yeah, I would like to know." I said, "Well, this is how you know." And I shared the gospel with her. I said, "Do you want to pray right now and ask Jesus into your heart?" She said, "Yes." So we prayed right there on that bench in her house. And she gave her life to Jesus, that 88-year-old. So the 91-year-old and the 88-year-old, I know I'm going to see in heaven. Because Jesus said, if you open up the door and ask me to come and live inside of you, he's not going to reject. He's going to come in and live inside of them. Amen?
2: Amen.
0: Did Jesus die for the righteous or the unrighteous? The sinless or the sinner?
1: The sinner.
0: The sinner. Christ in you, the hope of glory. While you and I were yet sinners, Christ died for us. God's love compels us to be reconciled to God. Why? So that we don't go to hell. So that we go to heaven and have eternal life. That's the truth. God's love compels us. And God was in Christ reconciling the world to himself. God, the Father, was in Jesus on the earth compelling men to be reconciled to him, the Father, so that they can be with him forever. Because of what? L-O-V-E. Because of love. God's love for mankind. Amen. Aren't you glad Jesus came?
1: Yes.
0: Hallelujah. Because he lives, you can do what? Face tomorrow. Now, why doesn't this song say, because he lives, I thank God for yesterday? No. Because he lives, I can face tomorrow. Because yesterday, can you get yesterday back?
2: No.
0: No? What was yesterday? April
1: 21st.
0: 21st. Today's the 22nd, right? Yes. Are you ever going to get April 21st, 2026 back? Ever? Can you go back and get it?
1: No.
0: No, it's already done. You'll never get that day back. Ever. It's history. His story. You can't get it back. And you don't know what next week will be. You don't know if you're going to even be here in 2027 or 2028. So you live for today. You live for Jesus today. Amen? Because you don't know what's going to happen tomorrow, but you can't get yesterday back. So you don't live in the past. You say, today I take my stand in Christ, which is in grace and mercy, and I'm going to live my life for him today. Today, I can't get my yesterdays back. They're gone. My mistakes, my failures, my foolishness, whatever you did, you can't get it back. Your regrets, you can't get them back. You never will. So you let it go. Forget those things and let it go. Let it go, and then you say, you know what? Today is the day the Lord has made. I'm going to live my life today for God. And tomorrow comes, you do the same thing, and you live for him the next day, and the next day, and the next day. You keep following Christ. Amen?
3: Amen.
0: Amen. Amen. Is it easy? No, I always say it's not easy. Otherwise, Jesus would have said in Matthew chapter 7, he would have said, broad and wide is the way to eternal life, and many find it if they want pleasure and fun and sin. Because I'll forgive them. There's no big deal. No, he didn't say that. He said, narrow is the way that leads to eternal life. And few find it. And the narrow path, the narrow way leads to a narrow gate. How many want to enter the gates of heaven? You want to go in the gate. You want to get in the gate. And you don't get it by works of righteousness, lest you boast and are arrogant about it. You do it by God's grace and mercy. Amen? With fear of God in your heart and your spirit, right? And you got to hate evil in your heart. You got to hate the world and hate evil in your heart. That's called understanding. Say, in all my getting, say it with me, in all my getting, I must get understanding. Which is the hatred of evil. You hate evil. You abhor it. You abhor all evil. And say, God, keep me from the evil one. Because he wants to steal, kill, and destroy you in any way he can. So you constantly have to say, God, keep me from the evil one. Keep me from all evil. Because this world is full of it.
1: Yes.
0: Amen? I know I think differently. I kind of think strange maybe a little bit. But I'm coming to church tonight, and I go past the church here, and I'm turning on Pelly Road here, and I seen two cars on Pelly Road. And as soon as I looked at both of the people in the cars, I thought, what are the chances of them being born again? The farthest thing from their mind is going to church or eternity, more than likely. I'm just saying more than likely. I mean, and it just... Imagine the thousands just in Rockford area that the farthest thing from their mind is eternity and Jesus Christ and what he did for them. Their mind is on what? The things of this earth. Temporary things.
1: Yes.
0: Right, you and I can be a light in the darkness. We can be witnesses and ambassadors for Christ so that they can bring you your life should bring others to Christ. What the way you and I live should at least bring somebody to the knowledge of the truth because they see Christ in you. They see your mercy. They see your kindness. They see your patience. They see your goodness. They see your faithfulness. They see your mercy, how merciful you are, how compassionate you are. They see how slow to anger you are, or they just see Christ in you. That something compels them. What is it? Something's different about you. Well, you should be different. You're a peculiar person because you belong to who? The Lord. Amen. Father, right now, I just pray that each one of us will be a witness, an ambassador, and a light in this dark world, God. That at least one will come to Christ before they die because of our life. May our lives touch the lives of other people on this earth for eternity. That's what we pray, Father. And we know that this earthly tent, this body is temporary. But Lord, we want to thank you for the eternal tent, the immortality that we have, the immortality that we shall live forever because Christ is in us. And Christ shall live forever. And we shall be with the Lord forever and ever and ever for all of eternity because of God's mercy through Jesus Christ. Hallelujah. Amen and amen. If you're listening on the radio or the internet and you have not given your life to Jesus, I want to plead with you and implore you to get your heart right with God. To do what you need to do to get your right heart right with the living God. Don't put it off another day. Today is the day for salvation. Now is the appointed time. You may not have tomorrow. There's no guarantee. Do you realize how many people are going to die between tonight is almost 7 o'clock. In 24 hours from now, listen, in 24 hours from now, around the entire earth, on average, more than 200,000 people will pass away on earth in the next 24 hours. That's on the average how many people die every 24 hours. 200,000 people on the earth will die before tomorrow night. That's a lot of people. Times 7 days is how many people? 200,000 times seven. It's a lot.
1: It's a lot.
0: A lot of people. Times 4 weeks a month. Times 12 months. In a year from now, millions will leave this earth. And most of them will leave without Christ in their heart. How do I know that? You're judging people, Matt. How do you know? You're not the judge. You're not God. No, I'm not. I'm not the judge. But I know what the Bible says. Jesus said, many are called, but few are chosen. The way to eternal life, very few find it. Why? Because you have to take up your cross and follow Jesus daily, not when you feel like it.
2: 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Dear Heavenly Father, I'm a sinner and lost, but I believe that the Lord Jesus Christ died on the cross for me, and that He rose from the dead on the third day, and right now, I receive the Lord Jesus Christ as my personal Savior and Lord. Thank you, Lord, for saving me. Our phone number is 962-1477. That's 962-1477. 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
3: Hi, I'm Todd Nettleton, and this is the Voice of the Martyrs Radio. Pastor Perry and his church gathered for a special midday prayer meeting in India's Karnataka state. Suddenly, more than 100 Hindus rushed in and attacked the crowd. They tried to force Pastor Perry and his wife to bow to a Hindu god, but both refused. When authorities arrived, they arrested Pastor Perry. Even though he was released on bail several weeks later, he endures frequent death threats while awaiting his trial date. In countries where Christians suffer persecution, often the authorities are of little help. But we pray that Pastor Perry and his flock remain strong and courageous, knowing that justice always prevails in God's courtroom.
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7: Jihad is another word that may not mean what you think it means. 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But here's the deeper issue. Does dying for Allah through jihad bring salvation in Islam? Abdu Murray, before following Jesus, grew up a devout Muslim.
8: There's never any assurance of salvation except in one way. Some Muslims would say that to give your life in service of Islam, like jihad, and that doesn't mean necessarily war, actual violence. You can have jihad against drug use in your neighborhood or prostitution, but if you give up your life and time and treasure to the propagation of Islam and you die in that cause, then you're assured salvation. But not every Muslim actually believes that either, so assurance of salvation is very, very tenuous at best, if not existent.
7: In Jesus, there's assurance, not uncertainty. 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
9: Hi, I'm Pastor Keith Manley with today's reflection of grace. 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Nehemiah 8 and verse 10 says this, "Do not grieve, for the joy of the Lord is your strength." 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
11: 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Here now is Dr. Michael Youssef with a challenge to never give up.
12: We saw in the last message the first half of chapter 2 in 2 Timothy. He gave us three imageries that help us in our faithfulness in passing on the truth to the next generation. Those were the imageries of the soldier who is soldiering and not getting entangled with their civilian affairs for the gospel and for the biblical truth. And secondly was the image of an athlete, that we are athletes who are running according to the rules. And thirdly, we saw the third imagery, and that is of the farmer who's patiently plowing and planting and harvesting. And here in the second half of chapter 2, he gives us three more imageries, as if to build up those six imageries together can help us truly be faithful in our service of the Lord. These three imageries for faithful service are a good worker, a worker who's not ashamed of what he's doing, working hard. Secondly, a clean vessel, a vessel that is always ready to be used for honorable things. And then the third image is a servant who is loyal and obedient to his master. Let's look at these very quickly. A worker who's not ashamed. The very reason for serving diligently, the very reason for working faithfully, serving the Lord, is not to please others and make others feel good about themselves, good as that may be. It is not even to please oneself. The very reason for faithfulness, the main reason and the ultimate reason for faithfulness is to please the Lord. Now, the definition of shame, I saw a new one this week. It says, a painful emotion caused by consciousness of guilt, shortcoming, or impropriety.

preachers should be ashamed. Because when their work is only for the show, it's only to impress people, it's only for the praise of people, they ought to be ashamed of themselves. When it is not to please the Lord first and foremost, they ought to be ashamed of themselves. And yet, those who have every reason to be ashamed, they are shameless. And that is why any ministry whatsoever, must be done for the glory of God alone. We ought not to have personal or hidden agenda. There must be straight lines. We should not have twists and turns or manipulate others for personal gain, not to dress up the truth in such a way as to try to make it palatable and acceptable, and not to bury the truth under an avalanche of a marketing program or under the guise of relevance. In other words, be straightforward. The Word of God is always clear. The Word of God is always straight. The Word of God is always plain. And Paul is saying to Timothy, keep it that way. Keep it that way. Verse 16, avoid godless chatter. In other words, don't get drawn into these foolish discussions. Don't get drawn into discussing issues that have already been settled in the Word of God long ago. Doing so ruins people and brings about ungodliness. The word that the Apostle Paul, the Greek word he uses is katastrophe, from which we get the word catastrophe. Compromise does not build up a person, it tears them down and brings about disaster. Catastrophe. Compromise leads to false teaching, and false teaching leads to ungodliness. The legacy of false teaching is false living, and false living leads to a catastrophe. False teaching is like gangrene. Do you see that? He used the word gangrene, God translated gangrene. I mean, it is amazing. Look at verse 17. In other words, it's infectious. Don't take it lightly. It is infectious. It spreads so fast. It is deadly. I read not long ago that with all of our modern technology, with all of our science and medicine, that if a soldier in the battlefield is not treated, his injuries treated immediately, it could lead to amputation and even death. False teaching and satanic lies can spread much faster than the truth. You say, Michael, why is that? I tell you why. Because the sinful human heart is more comfortable with compromise. And Paul is writing to Timothy and to us. And he mentions two specific people, and he mentions them by name. These two people allowed themselves to be misled, ended up departing from the faith altogether. I tell you, there is not a week that passes by. I hear some preacher fall, some musician, Christian musician fall. It is absolutely heartbreaking. And he names those two people, Hymenaeus and Philetus. Isn't it amazing that Hymenaeus means the singing man? Therefore, he gets the word hymns, singing man. And Philetus from phileo, which you know what that means, love, means a lover or a loving. And yet, one is a false singer and the other is a false lover. One is singing the wrong songs and the other has a misplaced love. And here's what you and I must never, never, never forget. Don't miss this. Because deceivers are very attractive people. Deceivers are like the devil himself. They appear as angels of light. Deceivers are very charming people. Deceivers are very eloquent. Deceivers are great communicators. And they will say things like, love is the most important thing. Really? No, it's not. Jesus is. Because without Jesus, we don't know how to love. Someone would say, God is love, therefore love is God. Really? Don't get hung up on doctrine.
Don't get hung up on these biblical things and biblical morality. Don't get hung up on biblical teaching.

0: Don't you get hung up on that. After all, Jesus said, just love one another. What they do is they take a grain of truth and they wrap it in a whole lot of falsehood or a drop of poison and they sugarcoat it. Paul said, avoid such people. Verse 18, let everyone who names the name of the Lord depart from iniquity. I believe the Apostle Paul here is quoting from Moses in the book of Numbers, chapter 16, verse 5. Because back then there was a man by the name of Korah who managed to persuade few others in the Israelite community to oppose the plan of God for redeeming them from Egypt, the slavery of Egypt. Korah was rebelling against the plan of God, and God literally opened the ground and swallowed them. And that's what Paul said. Depart from iniquity. Don't be like Korah and company. The second imagery the Apostle Paul gives us here in being faithful is a clean vessel in a big house. You look at some of the castles and the things you see, and you see in a big house. You see those on television. There are all sorts of utensils and cutlery and pots and pans and large numbers of them. And the Church of Jesus Christ worldwide, the global Church of Christ, the elect of God from every nation, every tribe, they come in all sorts. We are like those utensils. We are like those equipment in the home. Except, listen carefully, except as people, we have a choice to be a silver spoon or a dirty bucket. There are utensils that the master of the house proudly displays. And there's some rusty ones he soon just put in the basement and hide in the basement. Listen to me. Those who are faithful to the Lord and to His Word, the infallible Word of God, both Old and New Testament. Those who are faithful to plow in straight lines are instrument of honor. Those who twist the truth and preach and teach and speak half-truth. Those who teach their own ideas are instrument of dishonor. As far as God is concerned, may not be as far as the masses are concerned, but as far as the Lord is concerned. Those who speak the truth, uphold the truth, live the truth, are instrument of honor. But those who modify the truth, water down the truth, are instrument of dishonor. Listen to what the Word of God said. If any of you, if anyone purifies himself, he will be used by the Master. Please hear me right. This is really important. There can be no higher honor imaginable in life than being an instrument in the hand of God. There is no greater honor in life than being at the disposal of the Lord to use us as He wishes. There can be no greater honor in life than serving to accomplish God's purpose. There can be no higher degree of honor than being available whenever He calls us for service. Ah, but there is a condition. I did not make up that condition. What is it? What is that condition? Cleanliness and purity. Oh, are you preaching perfection now? No. Don't miss this. Perfection is only going to happen when we get to heaven. Can I get an amen? I can't wait. But cleanliness and purity is not perfection. It's not perfection. Verses 22 and 23, Paul said that we can actually purify ourselves. We can only be saved by God's power and grace. That's the only way, not by our works. But once we're saved, we can continuously purify ourselves. He said, Michael, how do I do that? By confession, by repentance. You see, repentance is not just for sinners who don't know Christ and repent and come and believe in Him. Repentance ought to be the lifestyle of every believer. Not rationalizing sin, not explaining it away, not justifying it. Not saying, well, you know, my father did this and my mother did this and this happened and that happened and I couldn't help it and I blame so-and-so for this. No. No rationalization. Look to heaven and say, Lord, I'm sorry. I do that every day. Sometimes I say things, sometimes I get angry and as I stop, I say, Lord, I'm so sorry. Purify, cleansing myself. First, by purging our hearts from false teaching. That's where it begins. Don't listen to it. Don't meditate on it. Don't entertain it. Don't even consider it. Here are some examples of where you hear these false connotations and false teaching and false thoughts that are penetrating deep into the culture. The Bible is not relevant for today, or at least not all of it. God is so loving and so merciful. He's going to let everybody in. Hell cannot possibly go on for eternity. This is called annihilation. Annihilation is preached by many evangelical preachers today. Sad. They're contradicting Jesus. He said, the fire will not be quenched and the worm will not die. But he said, no, they will just expire. Or, God gave us the gift of sexuality, therefore we can use it no matter how we feel about it. We can express ourselves whichever way we think is possible. No. Or, God doesn't care about how I treat my spouse and my family as long as I'm good to God. Or, it doesn't matter how I use my money as long as I give God his tip. Listen, I could go on and on and on, but you get the message. You get the picture here. And then Paul goes on to say, shun youthful passions. As soon as you hear that, there are two things that you will miss. Some people think, oh, they're just sexual immorality. There's those sexual sins. And other people think, well, that's just for the young people. I want to disabuse you of both. Okay, listen to me very carefully, please. Youthful passion means more. It means self-assertion. It means self-indulgence. It means headstrong. It means being obstinate. It means being arrogant. See, these are the normally things associated with the early ages of adolescence. When I have met adolescents in this church who absolutely amaze me at their strength and maturity. But this is just the general idea. But the person at any age should have nothing to do with that. These temptations are there for the old and the young alike. To be sure, they are associated with adolescence, but everybody ought to flee from those kinds of things. There is a common mistake among believers. There's a common error. I want to explain it to you. And I know you'll understand as soon as I explain it. The Bible said, flee from temptation. But resist the devil. Flee from what?
1: Temptation.
0: Resist who?
1: The devil.
0: There's a reason for that. God knows us. He made us. He knows us inside out. And he gave us that delicate formula. Because God knows that it's much easier to resist the devil and flee from temptation. Here's what many Christians make the mistake of: reversing those orders. You know what I mean? They reverse them. They try to resist the temptation, then they flee from the devil. Listen carefully. When you try to resist temptation, you got a big percentage of a chance to fall in it. But if you flee from it, you got 99.9% chance of avoiding it. Fleeing from the devil should not be the case. Why? Because you have to stand mano a mano with the devil. You stir him down. And you can do what I do. I talk to the devil. I say to the devil, you're a defeated foe. You're a toothless lion. You cannot have any authority over me because I am redeemed by the blood of Jesus Christ. Quote the scripture. Nothing shall separate us from the love of God. Not even you, devil. And you know what? When you stand your ground and you resist the devil, you know what happens? The devil is the one who flees. That's what the Word of God said. I'm not making it up. But a lot of believers linger and try to fight temptation instead of fleeing. And then they give themselves a bigger chance of falling into it. They linger like Lot did in Sodom instead of fleeing like Joseph did in Egypt. But then when we flee, we don't just flee to nowhere or to nothing. No, no, no, no, no. We flee to righteousness. The Bible is so clear. We are to die, deny ourselves and follow Jesus. Or we are to put off what belongs to the flesh, to the old nature, put on what belongs to the new nature. That we are to put to death our earthly members and set our minds on things above. We are to crucify the flesh and walk in the Spirit. We are to be ruthlessly rejecting one and relentlessly pursue the other. Now, beloved, listen. This is the secret, if there is a secret, there's such thing. This is the secret to victory. This is the secret to godly living. The third imagery. If you're following with me, follow please. The Apostle Paul gives us a third imagery here, and that's of obedient, loyal servant. It was Spurgeon who said the Christians are the only ones who conspire with the enemy. Just like the worker, not ashamed because he cuts straight lines. Just like a vessel that is continuously cleansing itself for good use. The servant, always obedient and loyal. Our loyalty, our obedience is to the boss. Satan is forever trying to entrap us to have divided loyalty, to have partial obedience. And if you think that I don't know what that is, you would be terribly mistaken. I am forever alert of the fact when I'm being trapped. Look at verse 26. Being willing and joyful servant will equip us not to fall in Satan's traps. But not only that, but we help others not to fall into Satan's traps. Or if they do, we're able to help them be rescued. You and I are building a spiritual house. We are the workmen and women in the building of that house. We are the utensils in that house. We are the servants to the master of the house. So whether you live in contempt or contentment in your house, whether you live in peace or endless pain, whether you live in the depth of depression or the height of heights, it depends on how you see yourself in relationship to the master of the house. Do you see yourself as an investor in others, pouring into others? And as you invest, you being a soldier on active duty and being an athlete who's willing to play and run by the rules and being a hard-working farmer, being a worker, not ashamed of your work, being an instrument that is clean and pure, ready for the hard work in the hand of the master, or as a servant, willing to obey the master, it's up to you, and it's up to me. Oh, my prayer to God, that I and everyone at the sound of my voice would say, yes, Lord, that's me. And if not, you can say, yes, Lord, that's what I want to be.
2: Encouragement to live as a worker, a vessel, and a servant for God, and never give up. 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
10: My maternal grandmother raised me and my brother because Mom was a drug addict and ran the streets. Dad was also a drug addict. While protecting me from a bully, my cousin abused me himself for several years. He had become my hero. I stole things as I grew up, but quit after I was caught and taken to juvenile. I hated how that hurt Grandma. She was strict but loving and took us to church every Sunday. I even professed faith in Christ, but I was 10 years old and didn't understand it. I always loved school and did well. I became a Boy Scout, and my scoutmaster mentored me like a father. My dad was a scoundrel who tricked me out of my savings. I had odd jobs from early childhood and worked during high school and saved money to buy a car. But Dad lied and sold me a stolen vehicle. I returned it to its owner, and my scoutmaster co-signed for me to buy a different one. I wanted out of the neighborhood, so I worked hard in school, had a full-time job, and became an Eagle Scout. Grandma was going blind, so I made her meals and read the Bible to her. After I graduated from high school, I attended a university in Tennessee. Grandma wanted me to be a doctor, but I majored in chemistry after wasting 2 years in physical education classes. I would waste another 5 years in the world, selling drugs. Then the gospel message became clear to me, and Jesus set me free. I'm John Stewart. If the Son, therefore, shall make you free, ye shall be free indeed.
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12: Yesterday's prophecies for today's world.
13: Many times we just don't really calculate what that means. But when you really get a grip on the fact that Jesus so saves you when you simply admit your sins and receive the gift of pardon, that you are already in heaven as far as he's concerned.
12: And now, Hal Lindsey's Bible study of Holy Week, the remembrance of the death and resurrection of Jesus Christ.
13: God the Son was hanging on the cross, inseparably united to a human nature. And in his true humanity, he was bearing the sins of the world and being judged in our place. And that judgment continued. And the darkness continued until 3 p.m. And that's when, as the light began to return Jesus screamed out his sixth statement from the cross, which was one word in the Greek, tetelestai, which means paid in full. It was a shout of victory. It so startled the centurion that he became a believer. The centurion of the watch that commanded the garrison to crucify Jesus became one of the most powerful believers in Jerusalem. Because right after Jesus said that, it was a shout of victory. He had seen men suffer and die, but he had never seen someone suffer like that and then be able to shout like a victory had taken place. And the shout out, it has been paid in full. And then calmly to bow his head and say, Father, into your hands I commit my spirit. Notice, no longer the distant, my God, why have you forsaken me? Now it's, Father, into your hands I commit my spirit. What does that tell us? It tells us that sin has been paid for, and Jesus is back in fellowship with the Father and the Holy Spirit. So, in Roman time, the crucifixion, 9 a.m., 12 noon, sin was put upon Jesus in darkness, 3 p.m., he died by his own will. And that's what blew the mind of the centurion. The centurion watching this, it says in Mark, he exclaimed, as he looked at this, he had seen, you know, centurions had seen hundreds die in hand-to-hand combat. So they knew what death was. But he had never seen anybody die like that. And it caused him to say, after he gathered all of the things that Jesus had said, and the way he died, it says, he exclaimed, surely this man is the Son of God.

And it happened on Thursday. And Thursday ended at sundown. And then the 15th of Aviv started on sundown, and that was Friday. And that was the Feast of Unleavened Bread, the beginning of the Feast of Unleavened Bread, sundown on Thursday, which became their

Because on the first day of the Feast of Unleavened Bread, you can't do any servile work. It is a holy day to the Lord, which is a Sabbath. So in the week that changed the world, there were two Sabbaths back to back. Friday, which is the beginning of the Feast of Unleavened Bread, and then at sundown, Saturday started, which was the regular Sabbath. So you had two Sabbaths back to back. And on the 16th day, which was the regular Sabbath, Jesus was still in the tomb. And he was there until after sundown on Saturday, which became Sunday, the first day of the week. You following? He laid in the tomb until sometime after midnight, probably in the early, early hours of the middle of the night. And at that time, something really dramatic happened. But now we've got to bring in another feast. On the 17th of Aviv, you know what feast started? The Feast of the First Fruits. And so, from the 10th to the 17th, we've had some monumental things spelled out for us that had been celebrated by the Hebrews for centuries. But it had spelled out everything Jesus was going to do. First, God selected him as the spotless, and without blemish, Lamb of God to take away the sin of the world. On the 10th of Aviv, on the 14th, he celebrated the Feast of the Passover, and then on the Passover, he was put to death. And he became our Passover so that we are no longer under condemnation. And then on the 15th, the Feast of Unleavened Bread took place, which meant the putting away of sin. And it was a Sabbath. Back to back with it is a regular Sabbath, Saturday. And then on Saturday Sabbath, after sundown, started the Feast of the First Fruits. And Jesus fulfilled the Feast of the First Fruits, because you know what that feast celebrated? The first fruits were presented to the Lord of the harvest, which guaranteed there would be a full harvest. And that's why in 1 Corinthians it says, Jesus Christ rose from the dead, the first fruits of those who slept. And he guaranteed the harvest of the resurrection of all of us. And that was the week that changed the world as far as mankind is concerned. Those monumental events that had been laid out in the feast season time schedule were celebrated exactly on time by Jesus. He did everything those feasts had proclaimed he would do, and he absolutely put away the sin of the world. Now all we have to do is believe and receive our Passover Lamb, Jesus Christ. Here the Apostle Paul says this, 1 Corinthians chapter 5, verses 6 through 8. Your boasting is not good, he tells the Corinthians. Do you not know that a little leaven leavens the whole lump of dough? Clean out the old leaven so that you may be a new lump, just as you are in fact unleavened. See, he shows that, this is an illustration, but he says as far as the reality of Christ, the moment you receive Jesus Christ, you're unleavened because he's already paid for every sin you'll ever commit. So he said, act like it. The whole Christian life is, it's a process of becoming what you already are.
It's a process of becoming in your experience what God's already made you by divine fiat, by divine decree. Now, he says, just as you are in fact unleavened. For Christ our what? Passover also has been sacrificed. Therefore, let us celebrate the feast, not with old leaven, nor with the leaven of malice and wickedness, but with the unleavened bread of sincerity and truth. You see how he applied that? Because all of these things in the Old Testament were meant to illustrate realities that would come with Christ. And you can go nuts in there looking at some of these things. It gets so exciting. I do. 1 Corinthians chapter 15, verse 20. But now Christ has been raised from the dead, the first fruits of those who are asleep. First fruits of those who are asleep. Now, what does that mean? You know, others had been raised from the dead, hadn't they, before this? So what does this mean? You see, Jesus is the first human to be raised from the dead into immortality. He got a resurrection body. He was the first human to get an eternal, immortal resurrection body. Others had been raised, but that was a resuscitation, not a resurrection. Jesus was the trailblazer for what we are going to get. He was the first. Now look at verse 22. For as in Adam all die, so also in Christ all will be made alive, but each in his own order. You know what that word is in the Greek here? Order. Each in his own battalion. It's like a military parade passing in review. Because you see, Christ is the first fruits. He didn't spell it all out here, but Christ is the first fruits. Then there was a wave sheaf. You know, in Matthew, it says that when Jesus was raised from the dead, that many were raised with him and went and spoke to their relatives in the city. So he was the first fruits and they were the wave sheaf. Now, what's the next battalion? Well, the next battalion is going to be the rapture. And then at the end of the tribulation, there's going to be a resurrection of the tribulation saints with, since the last 7 years of the tribulation is the completion of the age of Israel, it will be the resurrection of all of the Old Testament saints with the saints of the tribulation. They will be raised at the end of the tribulation when Christ comes back to the earth. So that's their battalion. And the next resurrection is going to be the second resurrection. Because apparently all believers in the thousand-year kingdom will not die. And they will simply be translated into immortality. Beginning with verse 1 of John chapter 20. Now on the first day of the week, Mary Magdalene came early to the tomb while it was still dark and saw the stone already taken away from the tomb. All right, this is on the first day of the week. They had to rest. See, they wanted to come. They weren't aware that Nicodemus and Joseph of Arimathea had already prepared him for death. They'd buried him properly. They weren't aware of this. So they wanted to come and do this, but they couldn't do it until the Sabbaths were over. And they had to wait till two back-to-back Sabbaths were over. And so on the first day of the week, which is Sunday, she comes early in the morning in order to try to properly prepare him for burial. But when she gets there, she sees this great stone that weighed about 2 tons roll back. And the soldiers who had been guarding it
we're gone. So she doesn't know what's happened. She runs as fast as she can. It says here, she ran and came to Simon Peter and the other disciple whom Jesus loved. That's John. Now, John was about 18 or 19 years old. He was a teenager. And I guess that's one of the reasons why Jesus loved him. He was a young boy. And it says, they have taken away the Lord out of the tomb, and they have taken, and we do not know where they have laid him. Well, she didn't go in to check. She just assumed that the tomb was open. So he must have been gone, and the soldiers were gone. So she assumed everything was, something terrible had happened. So in verse 3, it says, so Peter and the other disciple went forth, and they were going to the tomb. The two were running together, and the other disciple ran ahead faster than Peter and came to the tomb. Well, of course he did. He was a teenager. So John, who was, you know, John was called a son of thunder. You know, this one that we call the apostle of love. Listen, before the Holy Spirit got a hold of him, he was lethal. One of the few things it says, quotes him saying, is they went to a village and they wouldn't receive him. And they said, Lord, let's call fire down from heaven and destroy them. He was fierce in his love for the Lord. How dare them, they insult him. So, you know, he was zealous. And so he wants to find out what happened. He runs as fast as he can. He gets there first. In verse 5, it says, and stooping and looking in, he saw the linen wrappings lying there, but he did not go in. Now, in this passage, there are three different Greek words that are translated, he saw. Peter went in and he looked at these linen wrappings. There was a, you know, like always, there was a stone, like table that the body was laid on, where the body was laid. He was looking and he's studying and theorizing. What does this mean? He was looking at these linen wrappings intently, but he couldn't figure it out. He just was really intently trying to figure out, how did this happen? And the face cloth, which had been on his head, not lying with the linen wrappings, but rolled up in a place by itself. See, he's still theorizing, trying to figure out. Now, you know what Jesus did? He was leaving him a clue. He was very neat. He sees the face cloth, and he realizes if robbers had been in there, they wouldn't have taken the time to politely, neatly roll up the death face cloth and put it neatly over on the side. So he's studying all of this. But then John comes in behind him, and it says, so the other disciple who had first come to the tomb then also entered, and he saw.

means to see with understanding. When they say the Greeks have a word for it, they do. You can see why God chose the Greek language to write the New Testament, because it was the most explicit language, still is. Now, it's been bastardized in modern Greek. Sorry if there are any Greeks here. It's not as powerful a language today, the way it's metamorphized. It's lost its power. But the Greek, the Koine Greek of the New Testament era, was formulated by guess who? Alexander the Great. He took the five dialects of Greece when he conquered all of the different tribes, and he fused them all together because he says, I can't lead an army that all speaks different dialects. So he took the best of all of them and put them together in what he called Koine, which means common Greek. And he refined the verb system so that you could give an order that was precise. You see, the Greek verbs care more about how the action happens than when it happened. See, with our language, we care most about when it happened in a verb. But with them, the most important thing was, how did it happen? Did it happen at a point of time? Did it happen at a point of time and continue? Did it happen continuously in the past? Did it happen? Is it something that's continuously going on now? Is it something that is going to happen? See, that's what the verbs tell you in Greek. But also they have this elaborate system of words. And John here, he comes in, he looks at these linen wrappings, and this is what happened. He understood, and it says, he looked with understanding, and he what? Believed. What did he believe? He believed that Jesus had been raised from the dead. It says, for as yet, they did not understand the scripture that he must rise again from the dead. In other words, he came to believe in the resurrection, not because of scripture he understood. He didn't understand it. Still didn't understand him at that point. But he came to believe that Jesus had supernaturally been resurrected because of the evidence of what he saw. What did he see? He saw a perfect cocoon of Jesus' body, and there was no body in it, because that myrrh had dried and formed a precise case of Jesus' body. And it was all intact. There would have been no way humanly possible to have extracted his body without destroying those wrappings. You'd have had to cut them open. And since there was no, the head was not wrapped, he could look up inside, and he could see, no, nothing in there, no pieces, nothing. And then he looks at this face cloth. Yeah, Jesus would have done that. And he realized that when Jesus was resurrected, he came back in a new form, in a new dimension that just went right through those wrappings. And he demonstrated it later, because they were all in a room with shut doors, and he walked right through the wall. Remember? And when he was resurrected, he went right through those, the grave clothes couldn't hold him. And he went right through the walls. Angels rolled the stone back, not to let him out, but to show that he was gone.

0: move those grave clothes. Which means that when the disciples started proclaiming that Jesus had been raised from the dead, any of the doubters in Jerusalem with a short walk could go over to that tomb and see the evidence and realize something really supernatural had taken place. They couldn't deny it. But the exciting thing for us is, he is alive, he's been raised from the dead, and Jesus has said, the Father said amen to Jesus' shout when he said it's been paid in full, because death could not hold him. There was no sin to hold him. He had paid for it all. And that's why today, when we receive our Passover lamb, we know that the leaven has been put out of our lives. He wants us to live like that, but it's been put out because the only one who could do it was God himself. We can't do it ourselves. And when we stand at the casket in the grave of a loved one and we say goodbye, it should be so long. Or in Hebrew, lehitharot, I'll see you later. Because though we won't see them for a while, if they're a believer and you're a believer, you'll see them again. And because Jesus has paid for all sin for us, all of us who've believed in him should have no fear of death. Don't be afraid. The Bible even says in Psalm 116, verse 15, precious in the sight of the Lord is the death of his saints. You know, to the world, death is the final act of a bad play. It's a tragedy of tragedies. It's the end. It's the worst thing that can happen. But for a believer, it's going home. The moment you breathe your last, the soul and spirit, which is the real you, the consciousness and memory and everything, the personality, goes to be face to face with Jesus Christ, 2 Corinthians 5 says. For to be absent from the body is literally in the Greek to be face to face with the Lord. Isn't that exciting? So happy Good Thursday. And have a great Feast of the First Fruits Day on Sunday.
1: If you have the guts to be a real revolutionary, come forward right now and accept Jesus Christ as your real revolutionary. And he'll make a revolutionary that will change lives.
0: Thank you so much for standing with me as a watchman on the wall. 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Thank you again for being a vital part of my team.
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0: Expect opposition. This is Ken Ham on a mission to strengthen the global church with God's word. Throughout history, the majority of charities, food pantries, and rescue missions have been started and run by Christians. So why does the secular world treat Christians as if our beliefs are dangerous? Because it's a spiritual issue. The Bible tells us if we live a godly life in Christ, we should expect persecution and that men love darkness rather than light. No matter what we do, we will still get attacked because men hate God. We should expect opposition because the gospel confronts people with their sinfulness and need for repentance. So how should we respond? By lovingly and boldly preaching God's word and the saving gospel.
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2: Chapter 10. The Proverbs of Solomon. A wise son maketh a glad father, but a foolish son is the heaviness of his mother. Treasures of wickedness profit nothing, but righteousness delivereth from death. The Lord will not suffer the soul of the righteous to famish, but he casteth away the substance of the wicked. He becometh poor that dealeth with a slack hand, but the hand of the diligent maketh rich. He that gathereth in summer is a wise son, but he that sleepeth in harvest is a son that causeth shame. Blessings are upon the head of the just, but violence covereth the mouth of the wicked. The memory of the just is blessed, but the name of the wicked shall rot. The wise in heart will receive commandments, but a prating fool shall fall. He that walketh uprightly walketh surely, but he that perverteth his ways shall be known. He that winketh with the eye causeth sorrow, but a prating fool shall fall. The mouth of a righteous man is a well of life, but violence covereth the mouth of the wicked. Hatred stirreth up strifes, but love covereth all sins. In the lips of him that hath understanding, wisdom is found, but a rod is for the back of him that is void of understanding. Wise men lay up knowledge, but the mouth of the foolish is near destruction. The rich man's wealth is his strong city, the destruction of the poor is their poverty. The labor of the righteous tendeth to life, the fruit of the wicked to sin. He is in the way of life that keepeth instruction, but he that refuseth reproof erreth. He that hideth hatred with lying lips, and he that uttereth a slander, is a fool. In the multitude of words there wanteth not sin, but he that refraineth his lips is wise. The tongue of the just is as choice silver, the heart of the wicked is little worth. The lips of the righteous feed many, but fools die for want of wisdom. The blessing of the Lord, it maketh rich, and he addeth no sorrow with it. It is as sport to a fool to do mischief, but a man of understanding hath wisdom. The fear of the wicked, it shall come upon him, but the desire of the righteous shall be granted. As the whirlwind passeth, so is the wicked no more, but the righteous is an everlasting foundation. As vinegar to the teeth and as smoke to the eyes, so is the sluggard to them that send him. The fear of the Lord prolongeth days, but the years of the wicked shall be shortened. The hope of the righteous shall be gladness, but the expectation of the wicked shall perish. The way of the Lord is strength to the upright, but destruction shall be to the workers of iniquity. The righteous shall never be removed, but the wicked shall not inhabit the earth. The mouth of the just bringeth forth wisdom, but the froward tongue shall be cut out. The lips of the righteous know what is acceptable.
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4: We flew on this little tiny four-seater airplane into Kabul. And we walk out of the airport into the city, and it's all destroyed, no power. We walked through this long avenue, and one side was this tank graveyard, and on the other side, all these, you know, airplane war jets. And finally, when we come out on the main square, they're there. The Taliban was there waiting for us.
5: Jesus never promised his followers an easy path. In fact, he told his disciples that the world would hate them. 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
6: Welcome again to the Voice of the Martyrs Radio. My name is Todd Nettleton, and we are in the studio this week in Bartlesville, Oklahoma, with another of our one-name guests. We are simply going to call him Brother Matthew. Brother Matthew is a gospel worker in Central Asia, and we will talk about some of the wheres that he has been. He has known some of our previous Voice of the Martyrs Radio guests, and we may talk a little bit about that too. But Brother Matthew, welcome to the Voice of the Martyrs Radio.
4: It's good to be with you today.
6: As we go back now decades to the time that God got a hold of your heart for missions, for the world, for the lost, tell me about how that happened, about how God opened your eyes, because Central Asia is a long way from here.
4: Yeah, I, first of all, grew up not in a Christian family, not in a Christian home, very difficult teenagehood, and partying hard and being out mixed with all kinds of difficulties and drugs and things like that. And one day, I was 18 years old, something radical happened in my life. Basically, my mom, who wasn't a Christian herself, decided to take me to church. And she said, enough is enough, let's get this going. And both her and I, that Sunday, were on our knees giving our lives to Jesus. Wow. And obviously, everything changed afterwards. And as I read through the Bible, for the very first time in my life, I remember reading through the book of Acts and how that whole experience that the apostles had with the reality of God in expanding the church, in living by faith, even without now having physically Jesus in front of them, but just having to conquer with him in faith, the expansion of the church, that began to really speak to my heart. We begin to see what God is doing through the Apostle Paul. Later on in chapter 26 of the book of Acts, Paul had been arrested and he was in front of King Agrippa. He's telling the king, as he's being judged in court, you know, he's telling the king his whole story and how he had had an encounter with Jesus. And Jesus invited him to, you know, go to the Gentiles and to bring them from darkness to God's wonderful light. And I was struck by that. First, by the word Gentiles. You know, I understand in that context who were the Gentiles to the Jewish people, but I began to meditate and think about who are those who are far from faith today in my generation. And I looked around where I lived and there was a church in every corner. And I began to ask God, who are

0: not be disobedient to that heavenly vision. And as Paul was telling the king that in court, it really struck my heart that I really needed to do something about that. And I began to ask the Lord for the next couple of years, Lord, who are the Gentiles of my generation? Who are those far? And I went on a journey of just seeking God and praying and praying. And 2 years down the road, I was then already serving as a young missionary. I joined the missions, a youth missions organization, and I began to do street evangelism. And I was serving, and I had been serving my church, and I was serving through this organization. And 2 years later, as I had been praying, asking God about who are these unreached peoples that are far, in prayer, I believe the Lord highlighted a people and a nation to me that was completely out of my imagination in those days. As I was praying, I began to see images of a TV news show that I watched with my parents in the early 80s of the Soviet Union invading Afghanistan. That began to come back to my mind so vividly many years later. This was now 1997. And all these faces of Afghans began to reel through my mind, and I really began to feel the Holy Spirit bringing my heart to that nation, and to begin to ask God for that nation. And I asked the Lord, Lord, is this the nation? Is this the people that you want me to go to bring the gospel? And I really felt that warm and peaceful yes. I had been asking, I had been seeking, and that was enough to really just make me move. I went back to my church and spoke to my pastor, and I think that was the biggest confirmation I had. He looked at me and said, I believe that you are made for this.
1: Wow.
0: I believe that you are called to be in a place that is so far, and we will stand with you 100%. And my mom, obviously, was in shock. It was a very difficult process of understanding a calling, you know, for her son. But she blessed me without knowing much. She said, if that is what you need to do, that is what you need to do, I bless you. And,
1: wow.
0: And she did. She took me to the airport 6 months later and saw me off going out and moving to Central Asia. Through that missions organization I was involved with, I had found out of a group that was doing church planting in Uzbekistan that I could join. And in those days, you know, obviously the Taliban was ruling Afghanistan, and just jumping right into Afghanistan wasn't something simple at all, wasn't something that was doable. And I was 23 years old. I had so much to learn, and I learned about this work across the border in Uzbekistan. And I believe that, you know, I was supposed to join them and learn, you know, for a good 2 years what it meant to do ministry, to do church planting in Afghanistan or in Central Asia at all. So I moved there and I joined this team, and it was an incredible, incredible opportunity to learn and the things I witnessed in those days, right? So this is now 1998. Soviet Union had left only 6 years prior, really 6.5 years before. And as I arrived there, we're seeing some of the very first churches in history, in the history of that nation, emerging. And, you know, we were meeting people that literally had supernatural encounters with Jesus, like this young lady. She was from a village in Uzbekistan, and she had grown up as a teenage girl teaching the Quran to the girls in her village. And the reason she did that is because when she was 8 years old, many years before, she had had a vision of a man in white in her house. And she came to her aunt and told her about that. And her aunt, being a very traditional, spiritually respected lady in her village, but a Muslim, she told her, you must have been chosen by God to teach the Quran. So she starts teaching the Quran to all the girls in her village for many years, up until when she's 17. And when she's 17 years old, she became very depressed through many, many situations in her life.

0: wife, she one day decided to commit suicide. And she tried to take her life. And she drank this very strong poison. And she was supposed to have died. Except she wakes up in the morning in the hospital with that same man in white that she had seen as a little girl, pulling her arm and saying, "Come back to life. Come back to life." And she wakes up and she's completely well. She's completely healed. And now she feels like she needs to really learn about who that man is.
1: Did the lady, her aunt, suggest who it would have been? Like, it would have been Muhammad, or it would have been, or she just said, "You must have been chosen to be a teacher"?
0: She believed it was a visitation from God somehow. She knew somehow that was a very holy thing that had happened to her. So I come across this girl now in the capital of Uzbekistan a couple of years after she had had this experience. And she would tell the story that she met a missionary who was able to explain to her who that man in white was. And when she learned it was Jesus, he showed her the Jesus film, and she got that Jesus film and went back to her village and showed to all the girls that she had taught the Quran, and they all watched who Jesus was and who God was, and it was an amazing experience that she had. And so these were the people that I was coming across as the book of Acts was being written right in front of our eyes in those days in Central Asia.
1: Wow. We're talking this week on Voice of the Martyrs Radio with Brother Matthew. He is a gospel worker in Central Asia. Matthew, I want to ask you, when you felt that call to Afghan people and you moved, you know, halfway around the world to start answering that call, how did you think about danger or risk? I mean, obviously the war had just ended, or as far as the Soviet and Afghanistan war. How did you think about being a Christian in a very Muslim environment, in a very violent environment? Did you have to kind of have an altar experience where you said, "Hey, if I die, I die"? Or did God kind of take that fear away? Or
0: I did know that it was not an easy part of the world at all. And I knew after I began to study a little bit about the country, what the Taliban was capable of doing. I learned about what they had already done by conquering Afghanistan and how they had done it. So I was somewhat aware that, you know, it was a very hostile situation that I was going into. So I began to look for other missionaries that had been involved with that nation. Obviously, there were not many at all. But through my organization, I was able to refer back to a few people that had been there, that had lived there, that knew who the real Afghan people were. And the situation, the brokenness of Afghanistan as a nation was, to me back then, very moving. Afghans were in extreme poverty in those days. They had been, especially in the north of the country, under a drought for 5 years. People had absolutely no water, no food. And that whole situation really broke my heart. But also learning from other missionaries, the Afghans, they're actually some of the most friendly people in the world. And though we don't see this at all through the media, they will literally lay down on the floor for you to step on if you need them to survive, if you need them for help. I began to listen to some of those stories and obviously seeing that where else in the world does the gospel need to go? There are so many unreached nations that they're unreached until now for a reason. But how long more will it take? Right, so all this was going through my mind, and the danger began to somehow become overwhelmed by the possibility of seeing an Afghan church emerging. You know, that was what I was really trusting God for in those days.
1: Amen. So how did God help you to make the transition from Uzbekistan, getting your feet wet, to Afghanistan, the place that he called you?
0: In those days, the border between Uzbekistan and Afghanistan was closed. And I learned that in order for me to actually enter Afghanistan, I would have to go to Pakistan, to the border town of Peshawar, and visit the Taliban consulate in order to get a visa. So I go into Peshawar, and I meet different people, some of whom were connected to our organization. And I'm about now to have to go get a visa from the Taliban office. And people introduced me to a translator. And this translator is supposed, obviously, to help me get myself understood to the Taliban in order to get a visa. Except that this translator didn't know much what I was going to do in Afghanistan. So I arrived to the Taliban consulate. You know, what I remember is, as I opened the door, you know, it's this empty room, and at the very end of the room, there's a desk, and right behind the desk, there's this man sitting with a very big turban on his head, the very long black beard, dressed on these long white clothes. And as I begin to walk through the door, he doesn't look at me directly. He turns his face, and he's only looking at my translator, and he's only saying salam to my translator. And I was shocked because in the local culture, they will always greet you and say salam to you. You know, they're very hospitable and welcoming, but that wasn't the case. So obviously, as I was going into that situation, I was frightened. And as I sit down at the chair in front of him, in front of his desk, he's still not looking at me. He's only speaking to my translator. And he goes on for about 20 minutes talking to my translator. And I'm thinking, what is this guy telling him? He has no idea what I'm going to do. He doesn't really know me well. Well, after about 20 minutes, this Taliban man turns to me in perfect English and says, well, if you tell me everything that he's just told me about what you're going to do in Afghanistan, I'll give you the visa. I was panicking, and I began to tell him, I want to go in. I want to help your country. I want to go in to serve and blah, blah, blah. And I began to say many things. And at the very end, he looks at me and says, okay, come back at 3 p.m. You get your visa. And I opened my eyes, and I couldn't believe it. He's just giving me a visa. And my translator is looking at me, and we walk out the door, and my translator looks at me and says, do you speak Pashto? I said, no. Because you said word by word everything that I told him. I'm like, wow, thank you, God. It was a very, very intimidating experience, to say the least. But definitely God came through and helped me.
1: But what an affirmation. I'm the one who called you here, and I will open the door when it needs to be opened. You don't have to worry.
0: It truly was. It felt that way. It really was a God intervention and him opening the doors.
1: Wow.
0: Yeah.
1: We're talking this week on Voice of the Martyrs Radio with Brother Matthew. He is a gospel worker in Central Asia. What did you find when you got to Afghanistan as a Christian, as a foreigner, as somebody who wants to see the seeds of the gospel planted? What was the soil like when you got there?
0: I learned then that, you know, there were five Afghan believers, you know, the missionaries knew about in the whole nation. Those five, they would go to the bazaar and buy groceries. One would, you know, get some potatoes. The other would reach for some tomatoes. And while they were near each other, one would whisper a Bible verse to the other. The other would whisper back a prayer. And that was church.
1: Wow.
0: In those days, the Taliban just imagined that they were there as believers. Obviously, that would end their lives. But that was the existence of the church in Afghanistan by then.
1: Wow. I'm sorry, I'm just floored by the five believers in a whole country. I mean, and the good news is everyone you talk to needs to hear about Jesus. As a gospel worker, as a missionary, how do you start from zero?
0: Right.
1: And think about, okay, we want to plant a church. We want the gospel to grow here.
0: Mm-hmm.
1: What are the first steps? Like, how do you get the ball rolling?
0: After I arrived to Kabul, I got on an old Land Cruiser with an Afghan pilot, and we went over the mountains, and we drive through all these ghost villages, these ghost towns that, you know, they were completely empty, either because the Taliban had come through killing everyone that opposed them, or because they had left and become refugees in other nations nearby. But it was a very difficult picture. it was quite overwhelming looking at all that, even looking back now. But I went up all the way to the other side of the country, over the mountains. And as I got there, I began to get to know what things were like. So I began to visit all the villages that were in that part, in the province, specific province that I was hoping to live in and begin to reach. So I go from one village to the other, and I come across this one small village that had about 3,000 people. And as I arrived there, I had been visiting many villages, and I arrived there, all the people come out and, you know, desperate for help. And this one man, especially, he comes running towards me, and he had this little baby in his hands who had been born maybe a couple of days before, prematurely, very small, very sick the baby was. And his dad is looking at me and saying, please help me, please, please help me. And I'm struck by that picture. Everybody's faces looked like they hadn't bathed for probably a year. There was no water whatsoever in that village. I learned that everybody was not able to read and write. They're not literate. People before them had never been to school before. Their generations before them had never been educated. And not only that, but as I look at that baby, I look at his dad and I ask him, what can I do to help? I'm not a doctor, but what are you giving this baby? And I begin to ask what they're doing. And he says, well, this is all I can give him. And he opens the baby's little mouth and he pulls this black paste from the baby's gum. And I look at it and I'm shocked. And I look at everybody around looking at me, all the locals. I kind of knew what it was, but I asked to everybody, is this opium? And everybody's like, yes, yes, this is opium. And I learned that everybody in that village was addicted to opium. And it was something cultural. It was something they
1: gave to their babies.
0: They gave to their babies.
1: Wow.
0: So the babies wouldn't cry. So I learned that baby died 3 days later. And the Lord had my heart in that place. And I started there. Now I'm fast forwarding, a few months. I found two other young men that came join me. And the three of us now, guys, we were beginning to work with that village. And what we felt that we could do in those days was to gather all the men and begin to work together to build a school. Like I said, nobody knew how to read and write. And we felt, let's start with a school that would give us a place to simply relate to the people and bring them to some sort of growth and development. So we gathered all the men in the village. And we said, what if we built a school together? And they were so excited. We said, you know, we're going to make all the bricks. We had enough money only to buy the beams, the wooden beams that would go on the roof. But basically, they said, yeah, we'll make all the bricks and we'll work together. So we made hundreds of thousands of bricks. In the end, they were like, but this is a school just for boys, right? We said, no, this is for boys and girls. Your girls have to go to school the same way that your boys, because, you know, they're just as able and they need to rise up. And they went into a bit of a conflict in their minds with the whole idea of girls being educated. But later on, they agreed to it. And so we went forward and we finished building the school. That was 11 classrooms. We brought teachers from, you know, other parts of the province to help, and connected with the local government there. And suddenly all these little kids are going to school in uniforms. Most of those kids have graduated high school now, and many went to college, and we keep hearing about them. So it was an amazing, amazing entering experience. I didn't know necessarily what we were doing, but one step after the other, God was faithful to show us what to do.
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4: Welcome again to Student of the Word. So glad to have you with us. Open up your Bibles, get ready to enjoy talking about the temptations and tests of life, guidance and testing, because sometimes people have a hard time putting that together. How could God guide me? And here I am in the midst of this problem. Well, we brought up the example out of Exodus chapter 17 of the Exodus generation coming right out of the nation of Egypt, ran into a third bad water situation. The first one, too much water, Red Sea. God brought them through because it was impossible. The next situation was at Marah. The water was bitter. And so that was an impossible situation. They couldn't do anything about it, but God cleaned up the water. When Moses cut down that tree, it hit the waters became sweet. The third one in Exodus 17 is Meribah, of which there was no water. But instead of falling back on the fact even that God provided at the Red Sea and Marah, the people just griped and complained. And so we pointed out that it said in that verse of Scripture that they came to Meribah and they came in the commandment of the Lord, following the commandment of the Lord, which means they were in God's will. In God's will, God will lead you to problems. Now, God is not the author of the problem. We point out four things that the problems of life come from. Number one is Satan, demons. Number two is the world system, which is cursed, and we're around constantly around us. There's a cursed world around us, and we're not going to be delivered out of that till the rapture comes, or we die, one of the two. The third one is our own problems. We get ourselves into those situations with our flesh. And the fourth one is other people, whether that's sinners or Christian friends sometimes, even turn their back on us or turn on us, and we find ourselves in the midst of situations. Again, those orange cones of life, orange barrels of life. You get up one day, you're driving down the street to work, and bang, look exactly what happened. The place is filled with orange barrels. You know what? They're going to be there for a while. You begin to make plans on how you're going to get around it. How are you going to solve that thing? Well, here's the point. Orange barrels of life occur in the Christian life too. And God doesn't lead us around problems. God leads us right through them, through the valley of the shadow of death. And God intends that testings and trials of life, which doesn't come from Him, it comes from Satan, ultimately the fall of Adam and Eve, all these things around us, God does not, again, lead us around them. He leads us through them. But the point of testing is for us to find out where we are. The Bible says that these things come as the testing of our faith. Not the testing of us, the testing of our faith. And it's not the fact that God needs to know where we are. He knows exactly where we are. We don't get tested so He'll know where we are. We get tested so we will know where we are. Again, I pointed out that we take tests in school. We take tests in English class, math class, and all those different things. The test reveals to the teacher and to us exactly where we are. But in that case, we have a perfect teacher named God who's omniscient, knows everything. Testing is for us to know where we are in the Christian life. And God promises many are the afflictions of the righteous, not the sinner, the righteous. But the Lord delivers him out of them all. When you come to a bad situation in life and you are trusting God, following him in his will, you are guaranteed you'll come through it. But on the other hand, if you fall apart and if you get out of fellowship with God, you become carnal at that moment, you're out of God's will, then you're in the same position the world is. You got to depend on your own wits to bring you through that thing. And you can become discouraged. You can give up on life. And many Christians have, blaming the fact, look what God did. God didn't do it. God brought you to that thing, but he brought you to that area knowing you could. God brought Israel to Meribah knowing they could handle it, but they didn't. They chose not to. It's your choice when you come to something, because God will not allow you to be tested above what you're able. Let me quote you again where we left off last time. 1 Corinthians chapter 10 and verse 13. No testing has overtaken you except such as is common to man. But God is faithful, who will not allow us, or not allow you, to be tempted above what you are able, but with the temptation will also make the way of escape that you may be able to bear it. Though that's a good news. When I come to a situation, God says, if this thing was bigger than you, I wouldn't allow you to go through it. But since you've come up to it, you can handle this. There's the first good news. That's not bigger than I am. The word that's in me is plenty sufficient to handle this problem right here. And then it goes on to say, and with the temptation, God will make a way of escape. Here's a good question. Who was here first, God or Satan? Well, the answer is, it's easy. God was here first. Satan came along second. Is God your answer? Is God your problem? God your answer? Satan is your problem. So here's the point. If God was here first and he's your answer, and Satan came along later and he's your problem, then your answers were here before your problems ever existed. Honestly, when you walk into a situation, a test and trial of life, you can bank on it. The way of escape was already there. God put the way of escape there before the problem ever came along. Nothing takes God by surprise. We're taken by surprise, but nothing takes God by surprise. God knew it was coming, and God made a way of escape for you, but you have to choose to take it. And the children of Israel refused for 40 years to accept that. We're told in Hebrews that they always failed in every situation. Then in Proverbs 12:21, we also quoted this verse saying the same thing there that we just read in 1 Corinthians chapter 10 and verse 13. No grave trouble will overtake the righteous, but the wicked will be filled with evil. So God sent them to Meribah knowing very well they could handle the test, yet they failed the test. God did the same with Jesus, but Jesus handled the temptation, and how he handled it is our example. Did, again, God create the temptations? No, Satan created the temptations, but Jesus had over 30 years under his belt of growing in the Word of God and now was ready to stand there before the devil. And how did Jesus do it? Jesus quoted the Word and came successfully through the trial and tribulation. Let's ask the same questions we did about the children of Israel coming to Meribah, about Jesus being tempted by Satan. Did God lead Jesus into the wilderness? Yes, it said he was led by the Spirit into the wilderness to be tested. God didn't make the test, but God said we need a progress report. Number two, did God know Jesus would face a test? The answer is yes. The Holy Spirit led him into the wilderness to be tested by the devil. Did God create the test? The answer is no. Satan created the test. Did God know Jesus could win? The answer is yes. Did God already make a way of escape? Again, the answer is yes, he made a way of escape. So look with me at Psalm 81 and verse 7. Meribah ended up being a wake-up call for the second generation, because later on in the book of Numbers, the second generation came back to the same place 39 years later where the first generation came to Meribah, and this time they failed just like the first generation, but that was their wake-up call. And so the wake-up call became a cry throughout the Word of God, remember Meribah, much like we say, remember the Alamo, much like we say, remember Pearl Harbor, those instances in our nation where we were defeated at the moment, but it was the wake-up call that we came back up later and we won. And this is the way the Christian life is. So you have failed the test. So you have fallen apart. So you have griped and got angry at God. Just repent, get up, and learn from that situation and move on. There's two ways to learn in life, and Christians do this. Number one, by understanding it from the Word of God, and number two, by putting it to the test. And so it's not the test that makes you strong. It's the faith you use in the test that makes you strong. Just because you have weights in your home doesn't mean that you have muscles. You got to pick them up and use them. The promises of God are to be used. Because they're in your Bible, or maybe even in your heart, but you never put them to the test, doesn't mean you're going to get strong. It's putting those promises to the test against the testings of the adversary that come against you. Psalm 81 verse 7 says, "You called in trouble, and I delivered you. I answered you in the secret place of thunder, and I proved you at the waters of Meribah." So the first generation failed at Meribah in Exodus 17, but the second generation failed and then woke up after that and went on in and claimed the promised land in Numbers chapter 20. Look with me at Psalm 95. I want to look at verses 9 through 11, and this same, or pardon me, Psalm 95 verses 7 through 11. This is also quoted in Hebrews chapter 3, verses 7 through 11. These two passages, one quoting in Hebrews, the Old Testament, both of them came from this story of Meribah. And it says in Psalm 95, verse 7, "For he is our God, and we are the people of his pasture and the sheep of his hand. Today, if you will hear his voice, do not harden your hearts as in the rebellion." The Hebrew word here is Meribah. "Do not harden your hearts as at Meribah, as in the day of trial in the wilderness, when your fathers tested me, tried me, though they saw my work. For 40 years I was grieved with that generation and said, it is a people who always go astray in their heart." The word "always," I added, even though it's not in Psalms here, is found in the book of Hebrews chapter 3. And in that passage it says that they always failed and always go astray in their heart, and they do not know my ways. So I swore in my wrath, they shall not enter into my rest. Rest is not heaven. Rest was Canaan. Even rest for us is not when we get to heaven, although we will rest. God says that he has a rest for us in this life. And here's where the rest comes from. It is a peace that comes when we come through problems and we come through it successfully on the other side. What a peace comes. Just like after the storm, when Jesus rebuked it and suddenly there was peace all over and the smoothest lake after a great storm. This is what your life happens, and this is what happens to you. So again, that he swore in his wrath that they would not enter into his rest. I want to enter into God's rest, not when I get to heaven, here in this life. In the midst of stormy seas, I want to rest on the promises of God and rest in his grace and rest in his mercy. How does God see testing in the Christian life? First of all, God brings us through hardships to test his word in us. Will we believe him or not? Again, God knows. He knows if we're going to fail or not, but he wants us to know. And so when we come through something, we fall apart and don't trust him, that should be a wake-up call to us like the second generation. Life's not over. Oh, God's through with me. Put your hand on your heart. If it's still beating, God's not through with you. Just stand up and get back in the race and start running again. Tests are more for us to know and understand our personal spiritual progress. When we fall and we fall apart and complain, then we end up testing God. Remember, Moses chewed them out for putting God to the test. It's not up to us to put God to the test. The problems and trials of life put us to the test, and God will lead us there so that he can see, and we can see especially, what's inside of us. When we come through trials successfully, we have great peace. And this is why he said that afterwards that they could enter into the time of rest in the Christian life. So we have great peace. Increased patience, which is maturity, is God's goal. God is more interested in the trip than the destination. We are interested in the destination. Oh, God, when's the money going to be in my account? Oh, God, when am I going to get a job offer? Oh, Lord, when's the doctor going to give me a clean bill of health? We're looking toward that end, and God is simply saying, I'm more interested in the trip there than the destination, because the trip there, the longer it takes, the more opportunity we have to develop patience.
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4: Paul told us in Philippians chapter 1, verses 3 through 5, "I thank my God at every remembrance of you, always in every prayer of mine, making requests for you all with joy for your partnership in the gospel from the first day until now." 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
5: Shalom, I'm Billy Brim. This is my son, Chip Brim, his beautiful wife, and my daughter-in-law, Candace Brim. They pastor together. Both of them are teachers and pastors. Mm-hmm. And they pastor at a glorious church fellowship, Collinsville, Oklahoma. You will be so blessed to watch those. Mm-hmm. And they're on archives as well as 10 o'clock.
6: Yeah.
5: Every Sunday, Central Time. Mm-hmm. And then 6 on Wednesday? 6:30 on Wednesday. So it's a very unique calling. We were just talking about it. Mm-hmm. It's a very unique calling they have. Mm-hmm. And Chip, with his background in sports, I'll tell you after the rest of the story. After Brother Hagin ministered to him at his father's funeral and said, "You are called, and you finish the race. Your father didn't finish it because of feelings of inadequacy, but you will finish it. And if you do, and your race, then you will prosper." What was the rest of it?
7: Live long.
5: Live
7: and,
5: long.
7: Be of good health.
6: Or I thought it was
7: live
6: prosper.
7: Live long and prosper or something. Yeah.
5: Uh-huh. But of course, don't worry about dying young like your dad did, you know.
7: Yeah, that was the whole thing.
5: That was the whole thing about it. Mm-hmm. Then Brother Hagin offered him to go to Rhema Free.
7: Everybody told me to go to Rhema.
5: I told him to go to Rhema. Everybody told him.
7: Because they all heard the Lord.
5: Yeah. Oh, that funeral was packed out. The Savelles were there, I said yesterday. The Mac and Lynn Hammond were there. And people were just, they came and they were honored us, you know, and came.
6: Yeah.
7: And but Pastor Lee came up to me and he said, I see everybody doing this, but you seek God and he'll let you know. Mm-hmm. And so I did, and I didn't feel led, and Rhema's a great place. It's
5: probably
7: one of the
5: absolutely
7: best places to go for training. But I didn't feel led, and I went towards coaching.
5: And these breaks started coming.
7: Started winning on every level, and we started winning, and then the Lord said, when I began to seek God, he said, now's the time, and this
5: You'd
7: is
5: been coaching
7: 14
5: at what time?
7: Years
5: 14
7: later.
5: Years later, he's been in the he's been in the sports field. And he has been not only in the sports field, very, very successful.
7: And given God all the glory. Mm-hmm. So don't think anything.
5: And he coached on high school. He coached on
7: college.
5: And he coached on and scouted. And you coached on City Pro.
7: Yeah. Mm-hmm. And scouted professional. Uh-huh. So we were talking about just my background of coaching and where I'm at now. And I thought, God, is there many of us that are doing this? And but you think about it, pastoring is coaching. So I do want to coach a little bit right here, this episode.
5: Help yourself, Coach Brim.
7: So get ready to be coached. You got to be coachable.
6: Right.
7: You got to be teachable. Mm-hmm. Or you
5: Chip, let me just interject a little something here. You said this happened like a week or two ago. And there's a man, and he is currently, he'd be like the lead referee at, was it Super Bowls or what did he
7: NFL,
5: do?
7: NFL, yeah.
5: NFL?
7: Yeah,
6: Monday Night Football.
5: Monday Night Football, mm-hmm. Lead one. He runs into Chip after years and years and years, and he says, "Hey, Coach."
7: Hey, Coach. Yeah. I was his coach.
5: Yeah, so he's still coaching.
6: Yeah.
7: But here's what we've been talking about, running your race. And I want to talk about what drives your race, what fuels your race. Mm. Okay? Why are some people have more desire to run this race?
5: Why do they do a better job of it?
7: And here is the thing I'm going to tell you from experience, because when the Lord said, he said, did I not help you train baseball champions? And I said, yeah, Lord, I gave you all the glory. He said, then I will help you train champions for me. So here we go. And here comes some training. And I believe with all my heart, with all the experience, that there has to be a love or a desire or to run. Okay? What am I talking about? Parents used to come up to me and go, I want my kid to be a major league player. What do I do? Tell us, Coach Brim, what do you want me to do? I would get the kid away from the parent because I know what the parent wants. And then I would say, do you love it? Do you love baseball? Do you love the training? Do you love the grind? Do you love the practices? Do you love, or is it just kind of, and you would get an answer, you know? You would kind of see the heart. But I was thinking, is it any different for us running our race? There needs to be a passion, and if there's not a passion, then what happens in this race is it becomes a have to instead of a get to, okay? Mm-hmm. And so,
5: like you always say about tithing.
7: We get to.
5: You get to.
7: Man, we get to run. We get to get another baton. We get to hear from God. We get to, instead of the grind of have to. Trust me, I've seen players that come to practice. We have to practice. We get to practice, guys. This is why we do. Why we're doing it. So when you're passionate about something, you do not take no for an answer. Mm-hmm. You make a way. You find a way. This is what happens with champions. Now, a great example that mom's going to enjoy this is a woman named Margaret Court. She's a pastor now. So there's
5: huge church in Australia.
7: Perth, Australia. And she grew up, so I'll give you the whole background of her, because there's movies about her. There's
5: a stadium named for her.
7: Stadiums, roads named after her. Legend in the tennis world.
5: Grand slams.
7: So she is in Perth, Australia, but she grew up poor. She grew up a little.
5: I think we should say this too, son. She won. She has.
7: No, don't say it now.
5: Okay,
7: nope,
5: sorry.
7: Nope.
5: Bleep.
7: Nope. She erase grew up. That. Let me start up. She was born. No, I'm not going to go that far back. She grew up. She grew up as poor little Aussie girl, and she somehow lived near some tennis courts, and she would peek through the bush. She would, and she would watch. Mm-hmm. And she. This little girl goes, I like that. I want to play that. But that was a rich man's sport at that time, and you had to be in a club, and you had to pay money, and mm-hmm. you had to have this equipment. She didn't have that. So you know what she did? She didn't take no for an answer. This is what I'm talking about, the love of this thing. This is what I'm talking about, the desire, the fuel to run your race. So she gets a board. She gets a board from a fence. And just get some kind of ball, and she just imitates what she's seeing them do. Mm. She's going to town.
6: Yeah.
7: Well, she grows up and somehow, you know, gets enough money for her. She doesn't join the clubs.
5: Actually, I think the tennis pro saw her.
7: Well, no, that's where I'm going again.
5: Okay, okay.
7: I'm going to get to all of it. So whatever's going in your mind, I'm going to get there.
5: Okay.
7: And so she's winning these local like tournaments and stuff that's not club, and then this. You know, a tennis pro sees her and says, oh, my goodness, and sponsors her and pays her way and gets her in the club. And then the rest is history.
6: Yeah.
7: What do I mean the rest is history? She's won more grand slams than anybody in the history of tennis, male or female. What's a grand slam? That's the U.S. Open. That's the French Open. That's the Wimbledon. And Australian Open, I believe. Mm-hmm. So those four in a calendar year, she's won more of those than anybody.
5: Mm-hmm. Serena Williams almost broke it, but she didn't break it.
7: We've been in her house, the trophy room in her house. She is an amazing, humble woman. Mm. But I get all the, mom says, Chip, you're going to preach at Margaret's Court. Oh, how, tell her I said hi and send her my love. And so anyway, she gives me these books about her life. I'm on the plane reading, and I'm starting to get overwhelmed. I'm starting to get,
6: uh-oh.
7: Who am I? Who am I? I'm no champion compared to her. I don't have streets and statues and stadiums and movies and books. And I don't have any of that. And so I was intimidated.
6: Right.
7: And so
5: she's got a huge church, too.
7: They put me in this beautiful hotel in the ocean in Perth, Australia. And this phone call comes, and it was an assistant at the church, says, Pastor Margaret wants to pick you up personally. I go, no. I said, what are you doing? What's your name? John, can you pick me up instead of her? Run by her office and tell her you'll pick me up. And then that way I'll just preach there and not make eye contact with her, because maybe for some reason she'll go, you're no champion, you know. And so I didn't want that to come out. So he goes, no, she really, really wants to. So I'm standing outside the steps of the hotel waiting for this car. She pulls up. There she is, Margaret Court. I accidentally get on the wrong side where she is, because that's, you know, I already made a mistake there. So I get in the car, and I don't make eye contact. And I'm going to go preach at her church. And she says, you know, Chip. And she's so precious. And I don't mean to make fun. I wish I could do her accent, because it's so
5: beautiful.
7: Beautiful. Mm-hmm. The Lord has blessed you and I in the world of sport. You in baseball, me in tennis. I'm thinking.
8: Not even close.
7: No. Feelings of inadequacy were really working. She said, but I'm going to tell you, of all the things that you and I have experienced that got us to where we were at, the church is missing it. And she said, it's passion. I had a passion since I was little. I would not take no for an answer. I would make a way when there was no way. I had drive. And the Lord told me to preach on passion that night.
5: You already had chosen this?
7: The Lord told me.
8: Yeah.
7: And I said, Margaret, that's what the Lord has to be preaching on tonight. She goes, let him have it. And man, did that break the ice. And we were like buds ever since.
5: Oh, yes.
7: I mean, so she's just awesome. And so anyway, I was thinking about the definition of passion, Mom, is an intense desire or enthusiasm to do something. Enthusiasm comes from two Greek words, inside, theos, God.
5: In God.
8: Right.
7: There is passion in you. If you're born again, what does that mean? In Christ. How about Brother Hagin teaching us for all those years, in Christ, yes. In theos, in enthusiasm, joy, passion, desire, desire, run.
5: I can do all things.
8: Yeah.
7: What is it that drives Olympic champions to get up early in the morning and push through pain year after year? They don't even get to do the Olympics every year. They have to wait years. It's passion.
5: 4 years.
7: Passion drives them. The love of the game. There used to be a movie called it in baseball, The Love of the Game. Back in the day, that's how they played. Now it's money. Now it's agents. Now it's what they can get.
8: Yeah.
7: It's me, me, me. It's self, self, self. But they used to play for the love of the game. Mm-hmm.
5: Some still do.
7: Yeah. Oh, what kept the early Christians hard at work spreading the gospel, even though they saw their fellow believers imprisoned or killed or tortured? Passion did it.
8: Yeah.
7: And so I thought about this, you know, and I knew about it because I've experienced it. And I'm sitting there in a car with Margaret Court going, I know. We're like, how do we relay this message? It's like you're telling these people, get passion. I'm passionate. I've been passionate for 60 years. But passion, and usually what I say to that person is you forgot to tell your face, but that's not important. Passion will drive you. It'll help you persevere when hardships come. And you think about Jesus's life. He embraced passion. He embraced children. He delighted greatly. You want to know what delighting greatly is? Passion. In doing the will of his Father.
5: Yes, yeah.
7: He delighted in it.
5: He delighted in it. I delight to do thy will, it is written of him.
7: He loved the unloved. He healed the sick. He gave his life to save the world. That's passion. All of these things. We know the story of the movies, the passion.
8: Mm-hmm. Yeah.
7: It was his passion that did what he did. Mm-hmm. It helped run his race.
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13: Chapter 10. The Proverbs of Solomon. A wise son maketh a glad father, but a foolish son is the heaviness of his mother. Treasures of wickedness profit nothing, but righteousness delivereth from death. The Lord will not suffer the soul of the righteous to famish, but he casteth away the substance of the wicked. He becometh poor that dealeth with a slack hand, but the hand of the diligent maketh rich. He that gathereth in summer is a wise son, but he that sleepeth in harvest is a son that causeth shame. Blessings are upon the head of the just, but violence covereth the mouth of the wicked. The memory of the just is blessed, but the name of the wicked shall rot. The wise in heart will receive commandments, but a prating fool shall fall. He that walketh uprightly walketh surely, but he that perverteth his ways shall be known. He that winketh with the eye causeth sorrow, but a prating fool shall fall. The mouth of a righteous man is a well of life, but violence covereth the mouth of the wicked. Hatred stirreth up strifes, but love covereth all sins. In the lips of him that hath understanding, wisdom is found, but a rod is for the back of him that is void of understanding. Wise men lay up knowledge, but the mouth of the foolish is near destruction. The rich man's wealth is his strong city, the destruction of the poor is their poverty. The labor of the righteous tendeth to life, the fruit of the wicked to sin. He is in the way of life that keepeth instruction, but he that refuseth reproof erreth. He that hideth hatred with lying lips, and he that uttereth a slander, is a fool. In the multitude of words there wanteth not sin, but he that refraineth his lips is wise. The tongue of the just is as choice silver, the heart of the wicked is little worth. The lips of the righteous feed many, but fools die for want of wisdom. The blessing of the Lord, it maketh rich, and he addeth no sorrow with it. It is as sport to a fool to do mischief, but a man of understanding hath wisdom. The fear of the wicked, it shall come upon him, but the desire of the righteous shall be granted. As the whirlwind passeth, so is the wicked no more, but the righteous is an everlasting foundation. As vinegar to the teeth and as smoke to the eyes, so is the sluggard to them that send him. The fear of the Lord prolongeth days, but the years of the wicked shall be shortened. The hope of the righteous shall be gladness, but the expectation of the wicked shall perish. The way of the Lord is strength to the upright, but destruction shall be to the workers of iniquity. The righteous shall never be removed, but the wicked shall not inhabit the earth. The mouth of the just bringeth forth wisdom, but the froward tongue shall be cut out. The lips of the righteous know what is acceptable, but the mouth of the wicked speaketh frowardness. Psalm 91. He that dwelleth in the secret place of the Most High shall abide under the shadow of the Almighty. I will say of the Lord, He is my refuge and my fortress, my God, in Him will I trust. Surely He shall deliver thee from the snare of the fowler and from the noisome pestilence. He shall cover thee with His feathers, and under His wings shalt thou trust. His truth shall be thy shield and buckler. Thou shalt not be afraid for the terror by night, nor for the arrow that flieth by day, nor for the pestilence that walketh in darkness, nor for the destruction that wasteth at noonday. 1,000 shall fall at thy side, and 10,000 at thy right hand, but it shall not come nigh thee. Only with thine eyes shalt thou behold and see the reward of the wicked. Because thou hast made the Lord, which is my refuge, even the Most High, thy habitation, there shall no evil befall thee, neither shall any plague come nigh thy dwelling. For he shall give his angels charge over thee, to keep thee in all thy ways. They shall bear thee up in their hands, lest thou dash thy foot against a stone. Thou shalt tread upon the lion and adder, the young lion and the dragon shalt thou trample under feet. Because he hath set his love upon me, therefore will I deliver him. I will set him on high, because he hath known my name.
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14: My guest has such an anointing, such a presence on her life, that the spiritual scales will literally come off of your eyes, and many of you will see angels for the first time.
15: Is there a supernatural dimension? A world beyond the one we know? Is there life after death? Do angels exist? Can our dreams contain messages from heaven? Can we tap into ancient secrets of the supernatural? Are healing miracles real? Sid Roth has spent over 35 years researching the strange world of the supernatural. Join Sid for this edition of It's Supernatural.
14: Hello, Sid Roth here. Welcome to my world, where it's naturally supernatural. And before we went on the air, I feel angels. My guest provokes me to jealousy. She sees angels. She told me in the makeup room and around the studio, she has been seeing angels. Have you seen many? I mean, tell me. You say, I don't know. I just feel them.
16: Just a few. You have a lot here. Yes.
14: I sense there are.
16: I think
14: are
16: it's
14: a lot.
16: Because you welcome them.
14: Well, I welcome everything of God according to the Bible.
16: Yes.
14: That's where I'm coming from.
16: Yes.
14: But you provoke me to jealousy in another area. You had godly parents. Your mother was known for praying for the sick. When you're like 8 years of age, just a young kid, a doctor's child had cancer. How bad was it?
16: Well, it was a very serious cancer. It was a tumor on the bone. And they were going to amputate his leg. And they were taking him to Mayo Clinic for the amputation. And before he went, my mother prayed. And by the time he got to Mayo Clinic, the tumor was gone. And so he never had to have the surgery.
14: Now, this being a doctor's child, I imagine a lot of people knew about it.
16: Oh, the whole town. It was a small town that I grew up
14: in. Oh, then I'm sure.
16: So they all knew about it, everyone.
14: But to have that type of heritage,
16: yes.
14: I mean, that is so wonderful.
16: It's amazing.
14: My heritage is I wasn't even sure there was a God.
16: I know.
14: I mean, I didn't know my left hand from my right hand, as it says in the Bible, when it came to spiritual things. But then when you were eight, I think the devil tried to snuff your life out because he knew what was going to happen in your future.
16: Yes.
14: There was a drunk driver. What happened?
16: Well, I was a little girl, and I begged my mother to go and see the girls at the prom. And so she let me ride my bicycle out to the high school. And I was on my bicycle on the sidewalk, and a young man who'd been drinking came to the prom. And he first hit me and knocked me off the bicycle, and then he ran over me. And
14: he did this because he was just panicking?
16: He was so drunk. He didn't even realize he'd hit me. Mm. And so they carried me back to my home, and the same doctor came over and said, don't drive her the 100 miles to the hospital. She won't make it. And my mother sat beside my bed 3 days and prayed for me. And on the third day, I opened my eyes, and I never had any effects of the accident after that.
14: Now, I hate to say this, but Judith keeps provoking me to jealousy. She's in one of my favorite places in Israel, the Garden Tomb, and she had an encounter with